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3: Hello and welcome to Stumped, your intercontinental hit of news, features and debate from the quirky world of cricket. I'm Nick Estragani, in for Alison Mitchell, and I'm in Leicester in the English Midlands. Everyone in England is in Football World Cup mode right now, but it's also great to see that the Women's T20 World Cup, which is being played here, is making a splash, especially with England off to a good start, although they will have to be without Nat Siver-Brunt. She's going to be injured for the next two matches at least.
4: Hello, Jim Maxwell for the ABC in Sydney. We talk about the World Cup. What about Australia 2? Turkey 0. No one dreamt of that occurring. And America's coming up next. So there's a lot of excitement about the football here and about the cricket. I think the women's team's looking pretty sharp, but on we go. It's all good fun.
5: And I'm Cyril Gupta for Akashwani in New Delhi, which is wet and rainy. But the big word in the cricketing world is transition. The teams are in transition. We are seeing a lot of transition. Everybody's talking about it in the test team, in the A teams. So much happening. The Indian women's team is doing very well. So we hope that that continues because India have never won the women's T20. And we hope that after the ODI result last year, we are going to fix that.
3: Good to be back with you both. Coming up on Stumped, My London's Nathan Souter tells us he's looking forward to a new era for the 100. But first, how do you fix Australia's men's ODI side? The reigning world champions were on the wrong end of history after they lost a first ever series against Bangladesh, going down 2-1 in their recent three-match series. Australia have now lost four of their last five ODI series with defeats against Bangladesh, Pakistan, South Africa and Sri Lanka. The one bright spot during their current run was a 2-1 series win against India. It leaves them with big questions hanging over the side ahead of next year's World Cup in South Africa, Zimbabwe and Namibia. Jim, how concerning is the ODI team's current run? The word crisis has been used by some. Would you go that far? Are things that bad?
4: I'd like to say that I don't think anyone's really noticing. You know why? Because it's not a World Cup. And I think most cricket fans look at what's going on at the moment and they see who's playing for Australia and say, oh, well, you know, they've got to rest these blokes at some stage. They're getting better money in the IPL and all these other things and playing for their country in matches that don't quite have the clout, the meaning of a World Cup fixture. And it gives Australia a chance to blood new players. Look at Connolly the other day. There's not a lot of great talent on the fringes, it would seem. So that's a question to be asked. And Australia are looking overall, whichever form of the game you want to poke your nose into, more vulnerable than before. But if they field their strongest team in a World Cup match, look out. They'll be all right.
3: Yeah, lots of players missing in that series in Bangladesh. I was going to ask you how the series defeat went down in Australia, but are people actually watching it? Have people been engaging with it? You mentioned that there's a lot of other sport going on right now, including the women's team playing in a World Cup.
4: I think when we talk about cricket, if we're being serious, we do talk about the women playing in the World Cup and the chance that they might win yet again because they're a very good side. But as I mentioned at the start, it is the football season, and at the moment we happen to have a soccer team, a football team playing in the World Cup that is spectacularly, against all predictions outside this country, won their first game against a side that's worth 20 times what the Australian team would be worth on the Premier League map, 2-0. So, no, there's not a lot of concentration on the

0: cricket that's being played overnight on the other side of the world.
1: Well, Sunil, it certainly has made waves around the rest of the cricketing world, hasn't it? Great achievement for Bangladesh, despite Australia being on that bad run. I mean, history for them, and something, I guess, that needs to be celebrated. The first time they've beaten Australia in any ODI cricket since 2005.
2: Yes, that's right. But I think, you know, the important thing about the Bangladesh team is that usually you go to Bangladesh and you get caught in a spin trap. But this time it was the quick bowlers taking the wickets. I think that is the big move up for Bangladesh cricket. Their quick bowlers have begun to take wickets. There are more sporting wickets there now in Bangladesh. So yes, take nothing away. But I think the big thing is that they've turned from rank turners into sporting wickets. And as they showed in the third ODI, Australia then are comfortable on that. And I think that's the type of game to have. You don't want to go in over there and take 20 wickets and 50 overs or something. It doesn't make sense. So that is a big move, really, for me. I was following it, and I thought that that was the big move up that Bangladesh had made.
1: Well, back on Australia, Jim, and former fast bowler Mitchell Johnson, in an article following the Bangladesh series defeat, talked about when he signed an IPL contract. And he said, you also understood your responsibility. If Australia had a test or ODI series immediately afterwards, you turned up ready to go. No excuses, no complaints about being tired, no complaints about workloads. You knew the deal when you signed the contract. From the outside looking in today, things appear very different. What would you make of that? Do you think players nowadays are perhaps pampered a little bit too much? Or, you know, do you think Johnson perhaps isn't quite, you know, with the times, I guess, modern cricket has changed and people's workloads do need to be managed?
0: Well, you could argue that Mitch is probably not with the times, because as I think the earlier discussion about this indicated, that test cricketers in particular tend to concentrate more on doing that, playing that. And Australia's going to be playing a lot of test cricket from August onwards. Two tests against Bangladesh here, three in South Africa in October, New Zealand here for four tests, then a one-off test against England before they go over to the Ashes. So I think that there's a sense of keeping players fresh for the events. And they've got all this peripheral cricket where they can earn some good money on the side. So this is the new face of cricket. And as hard as the ICC tried to have all these leagues for the various T20 and 50 over competitions, the fact is you're not going to get your best players. Other countries have got the same issue, because basically your players can earn more money playing elsewhere, or they may be resting through injury or necessity, whatever it might be. So we're seeing the changing face of cricket around the world to accommodate the number of fixtures that we have and to keep the major events in World Cups and Test cricket relevant. So that's where we are. As I said before, it is pretty clear, though, as we move through this cycle, that Australia's dependence on the fellas who have done their best for Australia is going to be tested, because another year or two, half a dozen of them, I don't think will be playing anymore. And the underbelly is looking a little bit weaker than it has for a long time. But that's the cycle, whatever you want to call it. And we're going to revel in the fact that Bangladesh coming to Australia, Australia going to South Africa, New Zealand coming here. Goodness gracious, they might even beat that strange-looking England side in a test series. So I think Australia is going to have a bit more competition in the years ahead, whatever team they put out.
1: So now Jim mentioned there about the big events, the major events, and perhaps, you know, cricket fans around the world now are a little bit bored with bilateral ODI series. Do you think that's the case, especially given the amount of franchise cricket that currently takes place around the world? Even from a player's point of view, they come low down the pecking order, don't they, these bilateral series?
2: I just think that you've got to start prioritising. Now there's the 100, you know, the T20 leagues. I mean, what more do you want? I think there is too much cricket. We talked about this earlier. I think you need to start weeding out some of them and saying, hello, that if you want international cricket at a certain level to survive well, then you have got to be able to prioritize. But where the money goes is

0: you know, that's where the people go. And that is bound to happen if this continues.
1: So, Jim, do we just get rid of bilateral ODI series when we're 2 years out from a World Cup, for example? Do we just sack them off and maybe just only have them in the run-up to those big tournaments?
2: Yes, I think it's a matter of, you know, there's a sense of proportion about these things. The problem with all these World Cups is that teams have to qualify to play. Now, to qualify for play, if you're not in the, you know, the top six, means there's got to be games between these sides, which means India, England and Australia, they have to play against, I suppose, at some point along the cycle, the Netherlands and Afghanistan. India are playing Afghanistan now in 50-over and T20 cricket. So the beast just keeps needs feeding, doesn't it? Otherwise, you're not going to get these league games that qualify the lesser teams in particular, but even the better ones, perhaps, to play in these World Cups. So they've got to have a bit of a rationalising. Otherwise, they're going to find that the mob lose interest in watching it. They're not going to keep watching series where the best players aren't playing. So they'll go and watch the IPL or the BBL, whatever else is going on, where the good players are turning up. Oh, they might even watch Test cricket. Wouldn't that be a wonderful thing? But, yeah, they've got a problem. They've got a traffic jam going on at the moment, and not everyone wants to be in the car.
1: Yeah, they certainly have. So we've spoken about the packed cricket calendar lots of times on Stumped. We've just touched on it there as well. And, you know, how everything is basically going to fit around this T20 franchise calendar. You mentioned 40 leagues due to take place in 2026 itself, and that's only probably going to get bigger, isn't it? Test cricket has the history and T20 the earning opportunities, so something's got to give, hasn't it? Do you see a future for 50-over cricket going forward?
0: Well, actually, exactly what Jim said. I mean, something's got to give. I mean, you cannot have 365 days of cricket. It's just not going to be possible. People are going to get bored. You know, there's a writer called Michael J. Wolf, who in 1999 wrote a book called The Entertainment Economy. And at that point of time, he said he actually figured out a word or a description called we're in the age of hedonomics. You know, we're a hedonistic society. And Meryl Streep said, instant gratification is not soon enough. That's what we want today. But the best one was from the band Queen, which says, I want it all and I want it now. You must have heard that song. Well, you know, that is what is happening to people. And when you take a look at what's going, not just in cricket, but across every other sport, every other field of human activity, they want it now. So, yes, entertainment is going to be there. Question is, how much, right? What is the tipping point? Everything has a cycle. And I think right now, if you have so much cricket now, with the 100, as I said, the T20 leagues, something is going to give. And I think what is going to give is one, ODI cricket, because you need a whole day to watch it, or at least 7 or 8 hours. And the other thing that is going to go is that people are going to switch to other things. Now, in India, we're into cricket and very little else, very other sport. But in Australia, in England, there are so many other sports that you're really into, whether it's football or whether it's rugby or whatever it is. We're not so much here. The first casualty, to my mind, is going to be ODI cricket, absolutely.
1: Well, you mentioned there in India, but for now, at least, for another year or so, the Indians won't mind ODI cricket because it gives them a chance to see Virat Kohli and Rohit Sharma. Whether or not they make it to that 2027 World Cup is another thing. But Jim, that World Cup very much on the horizon. We touched on it at the start, Australia's sort of issues in ODI cricket and the fact that a lot of their top players have been missing. Given that, I guess you're still pretty confident that when it comes to that tournament, they're going to be okay.
2: They'll be competitive, yeah. But the saturation that Sunil was talking about is a major problem for sport. But I find it hard to keep up with it all, to be honest. And what saves me is getting up every other morning and watching the 20-minute highlight package of what's happened overnight in the Test series in England or India or Afghanistan. I mean, imagine trying to keep up live with all this stuff. You know, you can't. So I'm just doing Test cricket. The rest just not consequential, particularly T20 stuff and certainly one-day international cricket. So that's where I am. And I reckon I'm not the only person in the world who's a bit

0: saturated with the amount of sport in particular, but cricket more so, that just doesn't have any relevance. I mean, the IPL, they're playing on the flattest pitches in the world, fast grounds, small boundaries, big bats. They got this 15-year-old Indian bloke who's whacking it all over the place. Let's see what he does when the red ball's bouncing and moving around. See how he goes. I'm sure he's very good. But, you know, between the IPL and your thing, the 100, I mean, who cares?
1: I'm Nick Estragani, and you're listening to Stumped on the BBC World Service. If you've missed anything from Stumped, then why not download and subscribe to the podcast via your usual podcast provider? And why not check us out on YouTube too? Just head to the BBC World Service YouTube channel. On last week's show, we heard from cricket broadcaster Anisha Ghosh, who believes India have a real chance to go all the way in this year's Women's T20 World Cup.
2: Now, the question is, if they're able to find the right playing combination, sure, it's pace-conducive conditions from the looks of it, but spinners are going to have a big, big say. So if they can get that right, India definitely can make it to the semifinals, make it out of group of death, that is Group A. They need to defeat one of South Africa or Australia for certain. If they drop both those games, it's curtains.
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1: Next on Stumped, when season 6 of The 100 gets underway next month, it'll be the first one since outside investment came into the competition. We've already seen the influence of the new ownership groups with name changes, kit changes, and a first ever player auction. Oval Invincibles are now My London, and I've been speaking to their bowler, Nathan Sauter, who's become a bit of a short format specialist. He was player of the match in last season's 100 final as his side beat Trent Rockets by 26 runs. And I started by asking him if becoming a white ball specialist was always his plan.
4: I think it kind of naturally happened in the end after leaving Middlesex. Durham obviously took me on as just a white ball only player. So, yeah, it kind of took its natural cause, really. And, yeah, I just kind of tried to grab it with both hands and take that little less cricket, especially in the county circuit, and really ram home my skills in white ball cricket. So yeah, it's kind of taken its natural course, really.
5: Now, being a bowler in white ball cricket, particularly the shorter formats, is not much fun these days when you see some of the scores in leagues around the world. But, you know, leg spinners have been a little bit of an anomaly. They've been a bit more successful. If, you know, you've got a quality leg spinner on your side, you've always got a chance of taking those wickets and putting on the squeeze in those middle overs. What to you makes a successful leg spinner in today's short format games?
4: Oh, obviously, there's still an element of that skill of leg spin. I think sometimes you can go away from it under pressure. You tend to just go faster and quicker and stuff. I think you still see with Adil how he bowls completely different to any other leg spinner in the world, really. So you can skin a cat two ways, I guess, as you would say. But yeah, I think leg spin in T20 cricket's become a lot more flatter, a lot more like variations. And obviously the leg spin is still very key to beat a batter on the outside edge. As I said, Adil does that better than anyone in the world. So I think you can use both in your armory. I think you can be quick, you can be slow. I think the best spinners in the world, as obviously it's hard to pinpoint what they do, but I feel like someone like Adil does it in a different way to, say, a Rashid Khan, who is a very aggressive and fast and tries to hit the top of stumps as hard as he can. So, yeah, there's different ways to do it. But, yeah, for the way I try to do it, it's a bit more like, say, Rashid Khan. You try to jam batters up and obviously use the natural variation off the pitch, and that's how I kind of try to do it. But I think there's always two ways you can do it.
5: You've had some time now to get used to that new ownership situation. Back end of last season, you mentioned off air that you had a little bit of an interaction as a team with the new ownership. What is your reaction to the new ownership and I guess the change of name to MI London? And for those watching on the YouTube feed, the new logo that you're wearing, the new kit, looks very smart on you.
4: Yes, it's obviously a change from what we know for the last 5 seasons, and obviously new ownership things, we always knew this was going to come at some point. Obviously the 100 was growing and we were getting new fans in, so obviously it's going to create interest around the world. And obviously MI coming in and buying a portion of the Oval Invincibles, things were going to change. So we're always ready for that, and I think we're going to embrace that. And as a team and as a society, we're going to have to get used to that. Things are going to change. So I think that's the hardest thing in life. Things change, but we'll keep moving forward. And we're really looking forward to the new era of the 100, really.
5: Now, a number of IPL owners have come into the 100, of course, other teams involved too, lots of other wealthy investors from around the world. The ultimate aim, I guess, for the competition is to grow. I mean, what do you think is the sort of specific aim? Is it to be the second biggest league in the world behind the IPL? And is that even possible? I guess, would it have to become a T20 competition to be able to compete with those other leagues?
4: Yeah, I'm not really actually sure. It's a really hard question to answer, to be fair. I think the 100 format is really cool. And obviously, I've played it the last 5 years and you learn different things about the game and how it goes. Obviously, everyone just talk around it going to a T20 or whatever. But I think the 100 is unique and I feel like it's something that's done really well in the UK. So it'd be a shame to see it go missing. But if whatever happens will happen. But yeah, I like the 100.
5: With this new sort of global franchise branding thing that has come into it with, you know, obviously MI London and other franchises, Sunrisers, etc., do you think there's a risk of maybe alienating some of those fans who have sort of bought into being fans of the Oval Invincibles, their sort of local area, or, you know, the Manchester Originals, whatever it might be? Do you think there's that risk?
4: Obviously, there's everything you do in life is a risk, though. It is risky, but I feel like, as you've seen with on our socials already, we're offering people to bring in their Oval shirts and change them across and stuff like that. So they're trying to keep that continuity. I think that's the hard thing is I think the steps put in place already have been really awesome. Like I know from my family, my wife's family, they never watched cricket until I played in the 100 and now they got the shirts, they already bought the My London shirts already. So once the cricket starts, I think everything will just fall into place and everyone will be talking how good the 100 is again.
5: Mumbai Indians, of course, got a team in the IPL, also involved MI Cape Town, MI Emirates, MI New York. You know, they've got their eyes on a lot of competitions around the world as well to see if they can expand this. Do you see a day where specialists like yourself are perhaps contracted to a particular sort of brand like MI, for example, or any of the others that are involved in leagues around the world and you sort of contracted all year round, you just play for different franchises and different competitions, all named MI or whichever particular brand it might be. Is that the route we're headed down?
4: It's hard to say. I think, obviously, as players, you still want to have, I think, the whole point of franchise cricket, especially from my point of view, is you have that freedom. You can pick and choose where you want to go. And for some younger players, potentially, that might end up being the case who fall out back end of 20s, might not want to play 4-day cricket or so on, and they want to go down that route. Potentially that is what might happen, but for me, I like the freedom of being able to pick and choose where you want to go or put your name in this hat, and if you get picked, you get picked. I think that's part of the excitement if people do go down that route in the future, because that's a personal decision. But like everyone knows, everyone, I think, still a lot of my generation, my age, think Test cricket's still the pinnacle. And I don't play at any 4-day cricket anymore, but I still look towards that and think that's the best cricket you can possibly play because it's satisfying to play over 5 days or 4 days and get a result. T20 is fun. I enjoy it. 100's great. But you still, the satisfaction when you win at the end of a comp is obviously the same. But I think a lot of generations still looked at the 4-day game and the Test cricket as the one to be.
5: Having said that, can both formats coexist together? And if so, does something have to give?
4: I still think there's a place for everything at the moment. I think, like you said, there's going to be specialists in different formats. You're going to have your red ball specialists, you're going to have your white ball specialists. I think as long as people are happy with that and maybe have to take that backward step and go, actually, there's certain cricketers that are very good at 4-day cricket and there's certain cricketers that are very good at short format cricket and there's still a place for both, then, yeah, at times you look around the world and you think, God, there's a lot of cricket going on, short format cricket. But I think if you look at the women's game, it's all based around white ball cricket, and they're growing their game at a rapid pace as well. So I can't see why the men's game needs to stop doing that as well.
5: And back to you, international ambitions. Would you like to play international cricket? Of course you would, but who for? Is there a particular way you're leaning on this?
4: No, obviously I'd love to play for England. I obviously got the opportunity to go away in the winter with the Lions to Abu Dhabi for that 3-match series against Pakistan. Yeah. Obviously, I've had a bit of a slow start to the season, but if it ever come calling, I'd love to play for England. This is where I set up home now. got a wife, a baby born here recently. My mum's born here. My nan's from England. And I feel like I've given everything to come here to England over the last 13 or 14 years. And I think it would only be right if I got the opportunity to play, I'd play for England. This has given me the opportunity to be a professional cricketer. So it would only be right to then pull on the England shirt. And I have already with the Lions, and I loved every minute of it.
5: Well, as an Englishman now, then, you must be sort of looking over at the Australian men's ODI team and feeling a little bit sorry for them, how things have gone in Australia, in Bangladesh, rather. It's been a tough series for them, a tough little period, actually, for the Australian men's ODI team. Well, I've got you here. Just your thoughts, really, on what you put that down to. Is it just simply transition period? I mean, a lot of players not available because of having played in the IPL recently and things like that. Do you think they can turn things around?
4: Oh, definitely. I think we know in the history of Australian cricket, they always find a way to come back to the top. I think they showed in every format, don't they? So I think they'll obviously be reeling from obviously that series loss, but I think we all know you can't really knock Australia. They always bounce back at times. So yeah, it's obviously a transition period for them. It's obviously like they still play in their 50 over comp, so they're getting their legs in, and they'll find their way.
1: Some interesting thoughts there from My London's Nathan Sauter. Sunil, I want to touch on some of the stuff he was saying there about the new ownership in the 100, IPL owners getting involved. For the first time this season, we're going to see how that pans out. Would you expect these new owners then to help grow the 100's popularity globally? Is that the reason why they got involved?
6: I'd like to think so, but it is simply good marketing strategy, which is essentially you combine entertainment like the WWE, NBA and NFL with cricket, which is what the 100 is doing. You started off with the cheerleaders and the IPL and so on and so forth. But the basic thing in marketing is increased reach. Now, as you know, one of the biggest diasporas in the world is the Indian diaspora. So, right, you follow them, they follow you. And it is there you are with, you know, Mumbai Indians or whether it's Sunrisers, Hyderabad, or whoever they are, right? They're all going where the Indian diaspora is. Now, whether you call that growing the game or growing the brand, well, I think it's growing the brand, right? Which obviously leads back to, you know, market share and all that sort of thing. If it helps to grow the game, as it does, as it hopefully will in the US, that's when I think the real, real punch will come. Because I said in a show a long time ago, you must have local players, people of local descent, not immigrants, playing for you. And that's what's happening mostly if you look at the other leagues outside the IPL or the 100 or the ones in the West Indies and so on and so forth. So I don't think it's anywhere as altruistic as growing the game, as growing the brand. Now, whether that grows the game, as I said, it'll be terrific.
1: Love that comparison with the WWE. We saw in the ILT20, didn't we, that actually came in with the championship belt being handed out to the top run scorers, yeah, and things like that. So there certainly is that crossover that is happening around the world. Just back to Nathan Sauter. I mean, I asked him there about the possibility of players being contracted to a particular team, particular franchise, you know, in his case, perhaps Mumbai Indians, and playing for their teams as a full-time job around the world. Is that the route, according to you, that we're headed down, that this is going to happen? We heard it rumoured a couple of years ago, didn't we, that a couple of big-name players were offered these types of deals?
6: Well, as long as it's not MI5 or MI6, and we're talking about MI Indians, I guess so. But, you know, as I said, the corporate mantra is reach. Get out to the customer, the audiences. So yes, the corporate model, to my mind, is going to follow. It is definitely going to follow. Whatever Nathan says or doesn't say, it's like a services company. You're providing entertainment to everybody outside, especially the diaspora. So why not keep your good players with you? And as we used to have in our corporate times, you have a yearly assessment and say, how are you doing, right? Are you playing well? Are you going there? Are you going to get promoted? Promoted means getting more money. Or are you going to be left on the sidelines? It's going to come. And let me tell you, irrespective of what he says about being, you know, excited by being tossed in the hat and being, you know, selected, not selected, I don't think that's true. I think you want to have, especially now that you have families and so on and so forth, you want to have a steady job.
1: Jim, if we do head down that route, what impact is this going to have on the global game?
0: Well, it's already one of the more diverse games in the world. How many other sports, football is the immediate one you think of because it's the biggest game in the world. It doesn't have as many varieties as cricket. So that's a huge thing for the development of the game. And with the Olympic Games coming up, you'd have to think that window is an opportunity to further proselytise the game to people who don't know anything about it. So that's a great strength, just getting it right at the top level so that not only can the players be rewarded but play meaningful, what I would call meaningful cricket, it becomes more the thing than it is at the moment, where it's a bit of a mess, where it's full of potential cricketers being itinerants. And the fellow you're talking about there, another classic case of an Aussie coming good in England, and there have been plenty of those over the years who've moved from Australia, even going back to the 50s and becoming professional cricketers in the leagues and the counties, and making their living from the game. And that's going to be more and more the case in the men's and women's game. So the diversity of the game is extraordinary. Now, how this is going to be sustained with the various competitions, be it the 100, the T20 franchises, 10-over cricket, that's somewhere around the place as well. I don't know how it's going to work out. But it is a great strength, although it does present problems in scheduling for the game of cricket. So let's see what happens.
1: Yep, enjoyment for the 100. Also enjoyment for T20, 50-over cricket and Test cricket. Well, we certainly hope that's the case, not just in England, but around the world. But we shall wait and see how things pan out. Now, imagine this. It's Saturday afternoon. You go down to the local cricket ground where you've got a club league match. You don your freshly washed whites and look at the opposition, only to spot a former Sri Lankan captain in the side. Well, that's exactly what happened in the Dorset League when Kumar Sangakkara turned up for his local team, Shillingston Cricket Club, and smashed a match-winning 168 off just 117 balls. His side were up against Broadstone second 11, which is a little bit harsh, isn't it, who lost by 93 runs. It's Sangakkara's third season at the club. So how does one sign and keep an all-time great? Let's speak to one of the players of Shillingstone Cricket Club, Ian Pawley, who also put on a 68-run partnership with the great man. Ian, how does one sign a former Sri Lankan captain for their club? I'm assuming he's probably not signed like a five-year contract or anything like that. He just turns up. But how did you get him to play for your club?
7: Well, long story short, Kumar's manager, Charlie Austin, who's been manager for Kumar for about 25 years, and some friends. Basically, Kumar moved into the area. We were short one day, and we asked the big man himself, the great man, to play, and the rest is history, so we say.
1: That is outstanding. I mean, how did the opposition feel when they see Kumar Sangakkara in your club kit about to line up against them? You must have had some great reactions.
7: We've had amazing reactions from every club that we've played against, because as probably you would know, Kumar is such a gentleman. He has selfies, he signs autographs, he spends time with the opposition. He's just a great ambassador for cricket in general. And it's been at 62 years old, it's been an experience that I'll never forget for the rest of my life.
1: So tell us then about the 168, as I said, just from 117 balls, your partnership as well, 68 runs. What was the innings like, and what was it like batting with him? I hear you did a bit of coaching while you were out there in the middle with him as well.
7: Well, I had to remind him that I'm 62 and he's only 47, and that when he was going for quick singles, my body's not quite reacting the way that his would. So, but no, it was great. This is the first time that I've actually batted with Kumar myself, and it was joyful, and it was just so nice to watch. Just really, really good to watch. It was great.
0: Ian, Jim Maxwell here, and I've had my eye on this over the years when Test cricketers in their dotage have been playing, and it's quite something to watch. But what does it do for the club? I mean, is your bar trade gone through the roof?

0: as a result. You're charging a fee for people to come and watch. How's it benefiting the club?
1: Well, it's benefited the club massively, Jim, because only this January, our local pub, the Old Ox at Shillingstone, closed its doors, like many pubs are doing in Great Britain. Kumar and some great people in the village and surrounding areas come up with a plan to reopen the village pub, so which we've done, because we had our meeting in April and we all said to ourselves, what are we going to do for after the game for a pint? So some of the lads and Kumar involved as well come up with this idea of why don't we try and open the pub up, and that's what we've done in May. So it's been great.
0: You're making him keep wicket as well?
1: No, he can't keep wicket. My son actually, Harry, keeps wicket. So Kumar has not done enough caps yet to warrant keeping wicket. So, I'm not sure whether he could actually. it's great. I mean, we don't normally bat him. He bats from about five. So he doesn't open the batting. I mean, he did bat number four on Saturday. Normally Kumar comes in at about five. He bowls a bit of spin now, Jim.
0: Right. Versatile. Yes.
1: Yeah. Very much so.
2: Hi, Ian. This is Sunil Gupta for Akashvani in New Delhi. And I was listening to your conversation with great interest because there's a question that I had to ask, which I didn't believe, which is, does he pay his match fees on time? So I actually checked. Is it, does he pay or does he receive his match fees on time? I believe that cricketers in your leagues have to pay this. Please tell our listeners and viewers, because I'm sure they'd be absolutely enthralled by this type of question.
1: Well, he does pay his match fees because we probably do one of the best teas in Dorset, actually. And his wife, Yahali, actually... His wife Yahali, quite often when Kumar is playing, will come down with some cakes, and she loves her cooking, and she brings some lovely cakes down as well. So yes, we make sure he buys pays for his match fees, and also if he does get a big score, he's got to buy a jug at the pub at the after the game.
0: Yeah.
2: So tell us a little bit about these match fees. I mean, players pay this to the club so that you can maintain the ground and all that sort of thing?
1: Yes, basically. We've got lots of very good volunteers within the club, which prepare the wickets and cut the grass, etc. Like I said, the tea ladies, they do it as a non-profit. They've been brilliant. But... yeah, it's just general, and he's been great for the community and the youngsters as well, and the youth program, the junior program that we've got. If he's available, he's there to help. I've even seen him on the roller, rolling the wicket.
2: Well, there you are. I'm sure he'd make it a terrific wicket.
3: Well, look, he's clearly got a massive love for the game to still be playing village cricket at the age of 47. Just like yourself, you mentioned you're 62, you've still got that passion, which is great to see. But just before I let you go, Ian, what's your advice for other clubs wanting to sign former Test captains?
1: Go for it. Just absolutely go for it, because it's just good for the game. You know, village cricket is struggling. You know, for a little village like Shillingstone to get a giant in the game as Kumar, it's absolutely unsurreal. It's brilliant.
3: Well, Ian, I'm glad you're enjoying it, and thanks for joining us here on Stumped.
1: Lovely. Thank you very much.
3: That's it for this week's Stumped. Thanks to Jim Maxwell and Sunil Gupta. Join us again next time.
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3: Hello and welcome to Sporting Witness from the BBC World Service. 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New 9-minute episodes drop every Saturday, so make sure you subscribe, share and turn on your notifications so you never miss a moment. Today, we're taking you back 50 years to July 1975, and at Wimbledon, one of the greatest men's finals in the history of tennis is being played out on centre court. Facing each other across the net are two Americans, on one side Arthur Ashe and the other Jimmy Connors. Years later, in 2011, Luis Hidalgo spoke to Arthur's friend and agent Donald Dell about that unforgettable match.
4: It's 2-1 and Arthur Ashe is serving for the match and the title.
5: Connors feels the ball. Arthur comes in behind it. Connors pops up the backhand as a lob, short, and Arthur bounces the ball out of the court and he wins the match.
4: The crowd's been rooting for Ashe the entire match and is delighted.

0: delighted. So too was Arthur Ashe's friend and agent, the legendary sports promoter Donald Dell, who's been watching with his wife, Carol.
1: Before he shakes hands, he turns to Carol and I in the crowd and he goes like this with his fist. He's so excited that he's just one
2: he raises
1: right
2: in
1: hand
2: the air with a clenched fist.
1: With a closed fist, and he waves at us like that. And of course, the NBC thinks it's the Black Power salute, which was ridiculous. But he's just waving to us because he's excited and he's just won the tournament.
0: Arthur Ashe had won it against all the odds, at the same time becoming the first black man ever to win the title. Jimmy Connors was number one in the world in 1975 and the reigning Wimbledon champion. No one had thought that Ashe could beat him.
1: It was really a remarkable upset because he was an underdog, 16-1, and Arthur was extremely popular. Connors, at that stage, was not as popular. He was a very good player, and he sold a lot of tickets in America in tennis.
2: And can you remember how you felt at that moment? Your best friend, your client, and the first black man ever to win Wimbledon.
1: Well,
2: an extraordinary moment.
1: Yeah, it was quite a moment. I mean, you felt on a, I would say, a high on a high, and Arthur was very excited, and it was just a ecstatic moment. And what I always remember after the match the most was I got a lot of phone calls and notes from friends saying, I was driving down the street in Washington when it was match point. I pulled off the road to hear it, and it became such a big deal in the minds of people where they were when Arthur Ashe won Wimbledon.
0: Arthur Ashe's own journey to get to that point that day had been a remarkable one. Years later, though, talking on the BBC to the Irish psychiatrist Anthony Clare, he told him about the mixed feelings he had about being seen through that filter of the first black man ever to win Wimbledon.
3: Because there are so many stereotypes about black athletes. There are stereotypes about athletes in general, and even more about black athletes, and that rankles. It rankles when I hear it. It rankles when I see evidences of it. Mm. And part of it, it's a serious attempt on my part not to be in that lump.
4: Yeah.
3: But at the same time, to try to be someone whom the other black athletes can point to and say, hey, look, that's ideally the way things should be done.
0: Arthur Ashe had grown up in Richmond, Virginia, in a large extended family. But when he was six, tragedy struck. His mother died during routine surgery. The young Ashe became withdrawn, retreating into a world of books and of sport. His life as a tennis player, however, began almost by chance.
3: When I was 10 years old, and playing on the courts next to my house in Richmond, Virginia, the tournament director of the black college saw me playing during an idle moment when the courts weren't being used, and from that moment on, things changed. I mean, if I had been playing baseball during that time, if I'd been doing anything else at all, I may not have done anything else that I did later.
0: Arthur later won a tennis scholarship to the University of California and in the 60s became the first black player to be selected for the U.S. Davis Cup team. It was there he met Donald Dell, who captained the team for 2 years. Ashe went on to win both the U.S. and the Australian Open. By 1975, when he met Jimmy Connors in that iconic Wimbledon final, he was 31. Cool, controlled, but already some thought too old to beat the young, brash 22-year-old. The night before the match, Arthur and Donald Dell had dinner together and discussed how he could beat Connors.
1: Connors was a very, very good competitor.
2: He was number one in the world at that time.
1: At that time, he was the longest-ranked number one player on the ATP computer for many years. And the next morning, I got up and went downstairs, and I did this a lot in big matches for Arthur. And so I wrote on the back of an envelope, I said, Dear Lieutenant, when I wanted to get his attention, I would call him Lieutenant, because when he was on the Davis Cup team, he was a lieutenant in the Army. And that was sort of our code. If I said, Lieutenant, that meant, damn it, pay attention. I wanted to really talk to him. So I wrote him a note and said, Dear Lieutenant, here are the four or five things we talked about last night. Just some thoughts. Number one, make sure you get your first serve in and try to serve to his backhand as best you can. Connors was left-handed. So number two, his biggest weakness is a low forehand, so keep the ball low on his forehand side. I just put these three or four little talking points, I mean literally on the back of an envelope. Arthur goes out to play, and suddenly in the third game, he sits down on the changeovers, which are 90 seconds, and he reaches into his racket cover

0: pulls out this envelope, and he's sitting there reading it. He looks like he's meditating almost because he focused so much. I knew what he was doing, but the BBC and NBC, both started saying, you know, what is Ash doing? He's reading these notes. Is he meditating? Is he what's he doing? And the cameras were going crazy because they didn't know, and he won the first set.
1: Connors did come back in the third set, but in the end, of course, it was Arthur Ashe who took the title. It was the last Grand Slam he would win. 4 years later, Arthur Ashe suffered a heart attack and had to undergo heart surgery. In 1980, he retired from tennis for good. How did he deal so calmly with the knocks that life had dealt him? Anthony Clare would later ask.
2: You have to internalize things, yes.
3: Where does it come out with you, other than in your cardiovascular system? Where do you ever lose your cool?
2: No, almost never. I think because I would be personally embarrassed if I did. Whereas most other people do it. I mean, John McEnroe does it, and he's not embarrassed at all.
3: Yes.
2: I would be embarrassed. I think I would be embarrassed now at my age because I've never done it before, and people would go, gee, he doesn't normally do that. Mm. And secondly, because in the beginning, we thought such outbursts would reflect back on us as a race here in the U.S. that you'd have people say, see, you see what you get when you give a few of them an opportunity to do this, that, or the other? They foul it up. They transgress codes of etiquette or whatever. So, of course, that's not true now. I mean, if I were coming along now, if I were 10 years old now, I would be much freer to be like John McEnroe.
1: But he wasn't. He was a very different character, and one that his great friend Donald Dell still misses.
0: You know, he was very quiet, very soft-spoken, had a very high IQ. He was a photographic memory and a speed reader. I mean, he was, I mean this quite sincerely, he was really the forerunner, in my judgment, to Barack Obama. He was going to run for office in New York State. He probably would have run for the Senate. I was going to be very involved in his campaign, and then he got AIDS. And of course, that changed his whole life dramatically. He got AIDS on a second blood transfusion at a hospital outside of Harlem in New York because they didn't protect the blood in the early 80s, and nobody knew what the hell AIDS was. And so, in my judgment, it was a tremendous loss for America because Arthur Ashe really mattered.
1: Arthur Ashe died in February 1993, aged 49. After his death, his body lay in state at the governor's mansion in his home state of Virginia, a rare honour for a US citizen.
4: Donald Dell still works in the sport industry, and in 2011 he spoke to Louise Hidalgo about his friend Arthur Ashe for Sporting Witness.

0: Nudging on the Blind Side.
1: Nick Felder. Was he a great niggler or was he a dirty grub? He blew up the shark's mind.
0: Ryan HG.
1: Got into his head, set the explosives, and walked away and enjoyed the result.
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2: 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We turned up.

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3: Hello, and thank you for downloading Sporting Witness from the BBC World Service. I'm Tim Mansell with the story of the last football match played by a country about to disappear from the map.
4: Yeah. This is you on the ball there now, look.
5: I was running everywhere. I played alone up front and I was running myself into the ground. I had a pretty good game.
3: It's September 1990 and East Germany is playing its last ever international. 3 weeks later, the country would cease to exist, subsumed into a united Germany. Also playing his last ever international at the age of only 21 is Uwe Rösler.
5: The unification came for me to the right time. I was top goal scorer in the East German league. Obviously, attracted a lot of interest when the wall fell down. I was also aware that game will go into the history books. So for me, I was proud to play that game and to go out on a high note.
3: Communist East Germany was more renowned for its runners and swimmers than for its footballers. But there had been a few moments of triumph, as when the East German football team won Olympic gold in 1976. Most East German fans were supporters of clubs in the West German Bundesliga, who they could watch illegally on West German TV.
4: Did you have a favourite team in the Bundesliga? Did you watch?
5: Yeah, I always had Borussia Mönchengladbach. I really liked their style of play. Quick counter-attack team. Very successful also in Europe.

0: And for some East German footballers, it wasn't enough simply to watch the Bundesliga. They wanted to play there. Escaping from East Germany and its notorious secret police, the Stasi, was an enormous risk. But over the years, a small number of players took that risk and made successful careers in the West.
1: For me, it was never a question of doing that because everybody knew what will happen to your family.
2: You've written in your book, and I've seen you talk about this on television, that you were approached at some point by the Stasi, who wanted you to tell them who was going to leave.
1: Yes, but nobody would actually told me who wants to leave. But they obviously, because we represented the political system, they needed to be sure to secure their assets. They then tried to spy on players, spying on family members of players, and those spies was also in a team. The Stasi approached me, but I got a very good advice from my dad to go to the coach. He did everything to make sure that the players can concentrate on football, and he took all that worry and all that pressure because they threaten you to finish your career. But I'm very, very thankful to the coach and obviously to my dad for giving me the right advice.
3: The first East German has come across now. He's been raised aloft by being showered in champagne.
0: In November 1989, everything changed. As the Berlin Wall fell and East Germans flooded westwards, football agents and managers went in the opposite direction. East Germany's best players were offered riches beyond their wildest dreams by clubs from Hamburg, Stuttgart and Leverkusen. So when a year later the East German coach started to get his squad together for his country's last ever game, a friendly against Belgium, most of his players were suddenly unavailable. Uwe Rösler, still playing in East Germany, was happy to be called up.
1: I think there was probably 10 players only there in the beginning. Then we saw that the leaders, the coach, they was on the phone all day long. Every hour we heard this player's not coming, this player's not coming. But in the end, I think we had a relatively strong team.
0: 22 players told the coach they couldn't come. Some said they were injured. Others were more honest. They said they lacked the requisite motivation. One claimed not to regard himself as an East German citizen any longer. Another, not to have a passport. The only big star to play that evening in Brussels was Matthias Sammer, who'd recently signed a contract with Stuttgart.
1: I think everybody had massive respect when Matthias came. That he turned up and the way he played was phenomenal.
2: He tells a good story, actually. He says he turned up in Kienbaum and he realised that none of the other big guys were coming. So he checked to see if there was a flight back to Stuttgart, and there wasn't. So he said, OK, well, I better stay then.
1: OK, I mean, he's honest. I didn't know that. But he performed, and he was a true captain on the day.
2: And he also says he's very happy now that there was no flight back to Stuttgart.
1: Yeah, and I don't think everybody was aware of how big that day will be in the years going forward. So I knew to play the last game, that will be massive. But I don't think everybody was aware of that.
0: The squad that finally lined up in Brussels to hear the East German anthem for the last time comprised just 14 players. Two of them were goalkeepers. Belgium had a strong team and would have been expected to win. There were no goals until the last 15 minutes of the match.
2: It's a long ball now.
4: This is the first goal, I think. Keeper plays it long.
1: Yeah, like I played alone up front.
4: This is you now,
1: yeah,
4: right?
1: Lone striker, so I secure possession. Get the ball wide. That was a run from Bonan, from FC Magdeburg, and then Matthias Sammer from midfield make a run into a centre-forward position and scored from the rebound.
4: So this is late in the game, 1-0 after 73 minutes.
1: When you're telling me that game was basically a friendly game, I don't think you believe that, the way we chased and blocked the shots and attacked the numbers and So the game meant a lot. Here, Sommer made again a run in a centre forward position, and great goal. It was a great pass, and what a player.
4: Just uses his body to get around the keeper.
1: Yeah.
4: Very nice.
1: Very cool, yeah. 90th minute, yeah.
0: Matthias Sammer, the young Bundesliga star, had scored both goals. He would go on to play more than 50 times for the unified German team. As the game moved into injury time, the East German coach made one last substitution. The reserve goalkeeper, Jens Adler, was brought on for the remaining few seconds. He had never before played international football. He never would again.
4: Oh, this is where the goalkeeper comes on, look.
1: I think it was a very good gesture from the coach. Give him that cup and be part of that historic win.
4: I think it's true to say that he didn't touch the ball then.
1: Yeah, because we had a good defence.
0: And so, in front of 12,000 spectators, the curtain came down. East Germany, slightly unexpectedly, had achieved one final victory.

0: should have kept my shirt. That would have been, that is the only regret I have, that I didn't kept that, my shirt I played with. I think I swapped it with a number 5. So that's the only regret I have on the day, that I didn't keep my shirt.
1: Uwe Rösler never played another international game, but he had a long career as a footballer with clubs in Germany and England. Until recently, he was the manager of Leeds United. He was speaking to me, Tim Mansell, for Sporting Witness. 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
4: 0438 922 936. The text line here on Grandstand. Nat Belbin is on the line waiting very, very patiently. She's got a million things to do, I'm sure. The president of the Clarence Football Club. It's a big, big day for Clarence, the SFL, and footy in Tasmania, because Dustin Martin is going to be running around at North Hobart this afternoon with a few thousand expected through the gates. Hello to you, Nat.
5: Hey, Chris. How are you going?
4: I'm going really well. Paint us a picture of your day today. How busy are you on a scale of one to 11?
5: Well, I got about 3 hours sleep last night after our intimate dinner with Dustin last night, and then my phone has not stopped ringing all morning. So I'm finally at North Hobart Oval. I'm actually sitting in one of the corporate boxes at the moment watching the Rezzies play and waiting for Dustin to drive through the gate. So it is, on a scale of 1 to 10, we're at a 10.
4: Are you nervous, Nat, that until he gets to the ground, you don't want him to have a prang on the way or something?
5: No, I don't think I'm nervous. We've had heaps of interactions all week, and he's been around the club all week, so it's been super, super exciting. He'll be here. I'm more worried about Jack being late because Jack Rewalt's driving, and Jack is going to not showing up on time. So
4: how did this all eventuate? Dustin Martin playing a game for Clarence in the SFL. We know about the links with Richmond and Jack, of course, and whatnot. But I guess every club in Australia, every local footy club would have asked the question since Dusty retired, you know, come and have a kick for us on a one-off basis. How did Clarence get it done?
5: To be honest, I haven't asked him how many clubs have reached out to him. But it was solely driven by Jack, and I think obviously since he's retired that he wanted to get back and play some local footy. So I think this year was the year. You know, he kind of broke the ice with the Crocs up north. Jack was talking to him and said, well, maybe we should go down south and you should play a game for Clarence. And he said, yeah, why not? So it kind of just all evolved from there. So yeah, one thing led to another, and then before we know it, we're putting in an exemption through the SFL for Dusty Martin to play an exhibition game for us. So super exciting, super exciting.
4: Yeah, it's really cool, and the fly-in, fly-out player debate at local footy level always interests me as well. You know, some argue that maybe you take the spot of a regular senior player or one of your up-and-comers, but the upside, I imagine, for a local club is just so great. What do you think it'll mean for your club to have Dusty run out there in the red and white of Clarence today?
5: Oh, it's so incredible. You know, I said to someone the other day, you know, a lot of people very much just think, oh, yeah, Dusty's coming to play for Clarence and it's great and it's a game and that it's good for footy in Tassie. But, you know, it means so much more than that. Like, so much work has been put in to organising this week and weekend. And, you know, financially, this is a huge financial project for us. So it's not just Dusty coming to town and playing a game. You know, financially, it's going to make a huge difference to our bottom line, which, you know, with community league football at the moment, even Premier League, we lost a lot of funding, you know, last year, and those effects are still, you know, flowing through. So it's a huge hustle to make money at community footy level. So, you know, when we can get a huge name like Dustin Martin to come to town and do what he's doing for us, and as well as play the game, you know, we're going to come out on top, which is really, really exciting.
4: Without revealing too much, you know, commercially or prying into your finances too much, what are we sort of talking in terms of the economic boost to your club from having Dustin Martin play one game for Clarence?
5: Look, we're talking thousands and thousands of dollars. You know, we would like to sort of financially sit around that 50K in front, which is where we'd ideally like to be. I've budgeted for more than that, so I'd like to sit more than that. But, you know, putting into scheme of things, you know, our club finished minus 62K last year. So we didn't finish in the green last year, and that wasn't due to a hustle or sponsors coming on board. It's a hard game to play. And, you know, without our sponsors and without, you know, our community behind us and our, you know, our community coming to games, we wouldn't exist at all. So this is more than Dustin Martin coming to town. This is, you know, oh, I can see him. Here he goes. He's here. So it's incredible. It's incredible. So, yeah, financially it's going to make a huge difference, and it's going to take the stress off our, you know, our board and our committee as well, because at the end of the day, we're all volunteers. So no one's getting paid to run a football club. And, you know, if you combine our juniors and our seniors, we're a $1 million business, basically, that no one gets paid, and somehow we run it. And, you know, minus 62K last year wasn't too bad. So, you know, we've got some big plans in place, and one of them was Dustin coming to town. So fingers crossed that it all pays off.
4: Yeah, it's a real coup for the club. What are we expecting in terms of crowd numbers through the gates at North Hobart today?
5: Look, I'd like to see minimum 4,000. We've pre-sold 2,000 tickets. Now that's only adults, because kids under 16 are free. So I'd like to, I think we're nearly there in regards to numbers. So with that 4,000, so anything over that, you know, would be ideal. We'd like to have 4,000 paying, which means probably 6,000 in attendance. So when you include kids. So, yeah.
4: You're starting to nudge Jason Ackermanis at Glenorchy numbers back in 2011 or 12 or 2010, I think it was, if you can get those sort of numbers through the gates. I think that was 7,000 or 8,000, and that was an enormous week. I remember covering that in a past life. It was absolutely huge. But
5: so you're setting me a challenge, are you?
4: There you go. There's your challenge. Let's say 7. Let's say 7. Let's hope this little interview can help boost your numbers. If you're sitting out there listening to this and you're in the vicinity.
5: Get to North Hobart. Well, I said to Brett Gaffin, who's been a great help and a huge asset to organising this week, I said, if we get 6,000 or 7,000, I am actually hanging the boots up for the year. I'm like, my job here is done. I'm taking a few cruisy months. Nobody call me. So super exciting.
4: You've timed this nicely as well. The Richmond AFL team playing Brisbane at Belrive, your home ground tomorrow, and then you've got the VFL game in Launceston. Was this all part of the plan? I'm sure it was part of the consideration.
5: Yeah, so it evolved for this weekend, and unfortunately we're not at Ninja, but it worked around Jack and Dusty's schedules. So even though we're not at Ninja, we, you know, got the second best ground, we believe. Obviously North Hobart's the home of footy. So North Hobart have been fantastic with accommodating our request, as well as Kingbra. Dan Wiley, the president at Kingbra, has been incredible. So we had to switch a home game and maneuver everything around, and the 18s played last night. So yeah, it's been a big juggle, but also it's good timing. It would have been nice to have the Devils down south, but it didn't work out that way.
4: Yeah, it's you know, we're spreading the love across the state with the VFL up north and the footy down here. You'll get some overflow, I'm sure, anyway, some Richmond faithful in town for the game at the AFL.
5: So too,
4: they'll wander up to North Hobart for something to do today, I reckon.
5: Let's
4: have a look
5: hope,
4: at Dusty.
5: Let's hope.
4: What's the coach's plans for Dusty, and do you have any role in match committee as the president who needs this to work? Do you say, I want Dusty out of the goals, but don't put him at full back? he operates exclusively inside the 450 today. What's the plans?
5: I actually don't have any say. Funnily enough, I stay right out of the 450. Ops. I leave that to Ben Morton and the team, and I leave that to Faze. You know, he knows what he's doing. He doesn't need the president tapping on his shoulder. So I'm really relaxed when it comes to the footy. I let them do their job. I believe that, you know, I'm here to, you know, be the president of the football club and drive the community and so forth. I don't need to be, you know, making decisions on the ground. But I think Faze's idea of what he's doing with Dusty is he can do whatever he wants. So Dusty can be Dusty and do whatever Dusty wants to do today. So super exciting. So hopefully he's sitting in the goal square and Joshy Green's kicking all the balls to him, and then he's gonna walk away with a bag.
4: Yeah, I think that's a pretty good plan. Dusty, here's the keys, and you can drive the car exactly how you want to drive it. Nat Belbin, best of luck for what is a big day for the club, a big day for footy in the south today, and hope it all goes well.
5: Thanks, Chris. Appreciate the chat. Cheers, and get to North Hobart.
4: Nat Belbin, there, the president of the Clarence Footy Club on Dusty Day for the Clarence Football Club. He's going to be turning out this afternoon in the game against Kingborough up at North Hobart Oval.

0: know the next Australian of the Year? 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
4: Yeah, thank you. I was jumped in as well as Matt Stevens. I've still got to play his thing, Matt, which is, you know, your intro into it. But very serious next segment because Cora's come and joined us, and David Cantilla and the recent announcement of his recognition by the AFL.
5: Early this week, news came out about David Cantilla being recognised as the as a 2026 AFL Hall of Fame member. Very well deserved. He's already been recognised in South Australia and TFL, as we know. Very many career record on this list. I think it looks like there's about 10 or 12 on there at least. But I just got a little bit of a news grab from ABC earlier this week that, you know, just explains a little bit more. So we'll play that one and then we'll go through his career record.
6: The Northern Territory Football League has paid tribute to Cantilla, inducted into the Hall of Fame alongside five others, including Gary Ablett Jr. Cantilla was born on Bathurst Island in 1938 and became the first Tiwi Islander to establish a successful career in a major southern football league. He was a four-time premiership player with St Mary's in the NTFL, a member of the Indigenous Team of the Century and the Northern Territory Team of the Century. AFLNT says his posthumous induction into the National Hall of Fame recognises his achievements as a player and his role creating opportunities.
4: Oh, well,
5: amazing.
4: It is. Well done. Well done.
5: AFL.
4: We've got Matt. We brought Matt in a bit early because, of course, history, David Cantilla. What do you think?
7: Look, it's a recognition of a fantastic career and life. And I think what's most important or interesting to me is people pointing out to his role as a pathfinder for others and people speculating had it not been for David Cantilla leading the way for the fellas from Bathurst and Melville Island, what might have been, because we know how many great footballers have come from there. So a great acknowledgement of his career. I do have to point out, however, that I think the ABC may have been at fault saying that he was the first Indigenous player in South Australia, because only a week or two ago we were talking about Malcolm Cooper and the St. Francis boys, and we shouldn't forget Henry Peckham, who was actually the first Indigenous player from the territory down in the SANFL in the 1950s. But that aside, David Cantilla's career, both in South Australia and here in Darwin, we shouldn't forget, I don't know how many premierships he played for St. Mary's up here. I was talking to some fellows on Friday morning, and it's more than half a dozen, I think.
4: I think we've got four up there, but I think there's more than that. Going back to that, that's interesting around that, because I did see different articles, and some would say their first established Aboriginal player, you know, and what established means, you know, like what are they? But it was, as we had a couple of weeks ago, you were saying about Peckham as well, but just great recognition. Yeah. And you're right, it's so much more. This, what he did, because, you know, if he went back and said, no, there's no good down there, they're no good, then imagine the stories we wouldn't have.
5: Yeah.
4: The watching the matches of Territorians playing down south in red and white. I think, red and white, South Adelaide, red and white?
7: No, blue and white.
4: Blue and white.
7: Blue and white.
4: Yeah, blue and white. I see Port Adelaide. That was a problem.
5: Fantastic.
4: And just the different time, and we're so proud of him. But to be recognised now is great, and I'm sure we're going to have a few more Territorians in the next decade.
5: But just go through that career record before we go over to his

0: history segment with Matt. So obviously 2026 Australian Football Hall of Fame inductee, 113 games, 106 goals for South Adelaide between 1961 and 1966, South Adelaide Premiership player in 1964, South Adelaide Nucky Cup 1961 to 1962, South Adelaide leading goal kicker in 1961, four state games for South Australia in 1964 to 1965, an estimated 180 games for St Mary's, four premierships with St Mary's in the NTFL, South Adelaide Life member in 1967, South Adelaide Hall of Fame, NT Football Hall of Fame legend status, NT AFL Team of the Century, AFL Indigenous Team of the Century, and of course South Australia Football Hall of Fame as well. So just all those career records in itself. I mean, gosh.
1: Just but, brilliant.
0: Yeah, brilliant. Just,
1: and well done to obviously all his family, and they'll be so proud in the, you know, all the generations that have come after David and followed in his footsteps. They're literally his footsteps.
0: Literally.
1: And I'd just like, I would point out, well done, Cairo.
0: Thanks.
1: And, we thought it was important. We know it's important. We didn't think, we know it's important that we recognise, you know, these accolades of Territorians. And, yeah, well done to AFL, Australian Football Hall of Fame inductee, 2026, David Cantilla. I will make a observation, Matt. I see you studying those stats when she was writing them down. I thought I need to fact check a couple of these with Matt around there, especially the St Mary's premierships. I think that'd be a lot higher.
2: No, I'm not,
1: depending
2: I'm not
1: when
2: sure.
1: When he came back and forth.
2: It's hard to say because he intermittently came back while he was playing for South Adelaide and played games up here. It may be a much higher number of grand finals that he played in rather than premierships, but doesn't matter how you look at it. It's a remarkable career and one that should be acknowledged as it has been.
1: Yeah, brilliant. All right, let's do your sting and get into it. We've got about 11 minutes, but we'll come back after the news as well because really interested. We're going into Groote Eylandt, the establishment of Groote Eylandt.
2: Gallowinku.
1: All right, get that right. Here we go, Matt.
3: Territory Grandstand.
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1: I was just thinking about that, Matt. Charlie might copyright that now. But I just love hearing it. And Tegan's put it together a while ago, so I want to keep playing it. It's excellent. So, yeah, on today.
2: I wanted to share this little story with the listeners. It's both interesting in its own right, but I also wanted to share it with people so they got a sense of the kind of work I do all the time and the fact that there might be listeners out there that are sitting on a similar story and unaware of its historical significance. So many people I talk to say, oh, Matthew, I've got a photograph of this or I've got that, and they don't realise that in a historical context how important it is. So I just wanted to share this example of my work over the last month or so. Originally, I got in touch with this gentleman by the name of John Mann about cricket. John was put onto me by people in the cricket world as a former secretary of the Northern Territory Cricket Association. And I'm writing a history of cricket as we speak. And I thought, well, that's an interesting bloke to talk to. And he has been. He's helped me no end with the cricket work that I'm doing. But in the course of the conversation, as it happens, Ken, you know this yourself, you start talking about one thing and you start talking about something else. John said, oh, when I first came up here, I went out to Elko Island. You know, I was a young fellow, I was 20 years old, and I wasn't sure about what I was doing in Melbourne. And I thought, well, look, I'll go up to the Territory and don't ask me how he got to Gallowinku, because that wasn't part of the story. He wanted to get away from Melbourne and try life on his own. He's 20 years old, young fella. And he thought, well, I'll go to Gallowinku and work with the Aboriginal people there on Elko Island. And I thought, well, that's interesting. And he made the point straight, when I said to him straight away, well, you probably weren't playing cricket out on Elko, John. He said, no, Matthew, but he was a keen footballer. And so this is where the story began. I said, well, that's interesting. John, tell me about your football experience on Elko Island. And he sent me a couple of photographs, which I forwarded to you on your phone, Ken. I don't know if you saw them, but they're beautiful photographs. Yeah. And John wrote me up this piece about his time on Elko Island. And in effect, him and some friends on the island, some other Ballander fellas who are working there in Elko said, look, we've been playing football on an ad hoc basis. Every Saturday, the fellas would get together down on the oval and, you know, they'd pick a couple of teams and it was shirts and skins and everyone had a good time. And these fellas thought, well, look, why don't we set up a football league? You know, we look as though we've got enough players. The three Ballander guys, one was a school principal, the other one was a mechanic who was working in the community. They were all one was from Perth, two were from Melbourne. And I thought, well, look, we've got to set up our own football league here. So they had a chat to the local elders and said, well, what do you think? And everyone got quite excited about it. And so these fellas were behind setting up the inaugural Galawinku Football Association, they called themselves. And one of the advantages of setting up your own football competition, you can choose your own teams and colours. And John himself was a passionate Richmond supporter. So that was one of the photographs I sent you, Ken. We've got the Galawinku Tigers were one of the team. And there's John, the one Ballander amongst the Yungle faces in the football team. And there's a couple of photographs like that. The gentleman from Perth, whose name was Ken Davis, he barracked for West Perth, so they had a Demons team in Galawinku. They had a Saints team, which they modelled on St Mary's here in Darwin, because of course they were famous all across the Northern Territory. And the final team they created were the Kangaroos. The local fellows thought, we've got to have a Kangaroos team. They became the North Melbourne colours. So they had four teams. They got the council to back them and get the Guernseys made here in Darwin. They selected four captains for the teams. At each of the captains, interestingly enough, Ken decided who was going to play in what team. So, you know, that got sorted out locally, so there were no bun fights about that. All the teams got sorted out the way they needed to culturally and locally. And each of those teams had their sort of mandatory Ballander there just to do the lemons and probably organise the scorecards.
3: Pick everybody up.
2: do the scorecard at the end of the game. They had local umpires. In classic country football style, the boundary umpires was whoever's sitting closest to where the ball went out, just chuck it back in. And they got their local football off the ground. And the local people loved it. Of course, everyone in the community went to the games. A couple of interesting stories John added to the mix after setting up the Galawinku Football Association. Elko Island had always played quite a bit of football. I knew about this previously from various records I'd picked up. Most often they travelled by boat, but between the communities. There were mission boats and store boats that would go backwards and forwards across the coast. Milangimbi's sort of on one side. They'd play matches against Milangimbi. Yirrkala was on the other side, so they'd travel that way. Great story about going to Milangimbi for a game. John just put this in his little written testimony about his time there. They went to play Milangimbi at one stage. It was a very close game. There are a couple of points in it. Elko were in front just a few minutes before the siren. But, of course, the timekeeper was from Milangimbi, wasn't he, Ken? And John just made the point that the game just went on a wee bit longer than they expected, and the Milangimbi timekeeper made sure that the siren went just after Milangimbi got in front. And the point about the story was that nobody was at all fussed by this. You know, he said it was just all a bit of fun. Yeah. You know, everyone took it in stride and got together for a barbecue after the game.
1: If you just joined us, we're obviously listening to our regular sports historian, Matthew Stevens, Elko Island, footy, love it, hearing it.
2: They did also, the other photograph I sent you, which was another lovely photograph that John took. I suspect these were slides because the colour in them is fantastic. John's sending me up copies of these as we speak. But there was a picture of the Galawinku Football Association representative team in their red and white Guernseys. They had the Sydney Swans tight red shorts. They were very a slick-looking group of fellas there ready for the umpires' carnival. Interestingly, they had the red and white colours, but they'd taken the eagle emblem from the Wanderers' Guernsey.
1: Oh,
2: so
1: excellent.
2: They went to the umpires' cup, which is deserving of its own segment sometime. The umpires' carnival before the NTFL season was legend for decades here in the Territory. And John just made the point that he didn't think they won any games, but it was great experience for the Elko fellas and they really enjoyed themselves.
1: Yeah.
2: And this is the sense you get from John's story about the footy out on Elko Island. It was a great way for the community to come together. It was great fun. Everyone loved the football, whether they be players or spectators. Everyone enjoyed it and it was a great way for the community to come together. And as I said, I'm hoping there are listeners out there thinking, well, hang on, I've got a similar experience. You know, I was somewhere in the Territory and I remember when we did this. Many people don't realise that the photographs or the archival material that you have, particularly from remote areas in the Territory, is incredibly valuable because often the communities themselves haven't had the capacity to retain that material. So here's John down in Melbourne. He's coming up for the 50th anniversary of the Darwin Cricket Club,
1: yes,
2: which I believe is in August this year. And lo and behold, he's got the photographic and documentary record of the establishment of the Galawinku Football Association in 1971.
1: Brilliant.
2: If I didn't mention that before, it's over 50 years ago that this was occurring. And so if people think they go, hang on, well, I've got photographs from when I was in La Jemana or when I was in Nooka, and I've got a story to go with that just by the fact that I was there, it's worth documenting that. It's worth going to the back of the cupboard and pulling out that material. And by all means, get in touch with me or the Library and Archives of the Northern Territory and say, hey, look, do you want to get copies of this? Because I might be the only one that's got this amazing history and I can present it to you. And the other part of the story is I don't know how many listeners you have out at Galawinku camp, but I'm hoping someone's out at Galawinku going, hang on, we wouldn't mind seeing those, Matthew. And if that's the case, I'm more than happy to share John's story and the photographs that he sent, because I asked him, you know, if I can get this out to Galawinku and somehow, how would you like this to be shared with the people out there? And he said, of course, Matthew, it's their story.
1: Brilliant. That might be their last minute, is the big call out to anybody's got any, like I said, just photos or old photos. Because, you know, I'm on a particular site on a social media page and I found a photo of my father when he was like 6 years old in hospital. And I couldn't believe it. And people are like, this is... So, you know, if you've got those photos, sporting, you know, moments, get in contact with us, get in contact with Matt. We'd love to, you know, really do a great follow-up. And at the end of the day, you know, we want to know the real history, the true history, and so we can keep telling the stories.
2: Oh, there's so many great stories out there, Ken. And as I keep saying, so few of them have actually been documented. So the communities themselves hold these stories in their own oral histories and in their own memories. But as far as the general history of footy or cricket or soccer, whatever the sport might be, it's largely unknown. This is exactly what I was talking about and the value of talking to people. So, you know, I go through newspapers, I go through the records, I don't have to speak to anybody or talk to anybody if I don't want to. But you really only get the colour and the character of sport when you start talking to people. And the likes of Alan has been very helpful for my research over the journey, told me a whole lot of stories and information that just adds that character to the historical narrative that I'm writing up. So I'll get in touch with Alan and I'll make the journey out of town to visit him, and we'll catch up on that. Just also on that same note, as we were talking during the news, back to David Cantilla, and this is another aspect of local input, I guess, to history. I meet with my Football Brains Trust on Friday mornings and we just chat about football in general, and we were talking about David Cantilla and his rise to the AFL Hall of Fame. And Peter Atkinson, who's one of the group, who's a with St Mary's, of course, someone had been in touch with him wanting to get a photograph of David Cantilla in a St Mary's Guernsey, because most of the publicity around the Hall of Fame was him in his South Adelaide Guernsey. And of course, he played more games for St Mary's than he did for South Adelaide. And so we started talking about photographs, and Peter March, who's another one of the group, said, hang on, I've got a picture of David Cantilla here in this football photograph. So I think the process from here is Peter will transfer the photograph to Peter. It gets a bit confusing. Yeah. There's a lot of Peters, and they're going to blow it up and just get a head and shoulders of David Cantilla from that football photograph. But this just goes to the point I was making, that people are sometimes unaware of the football history that they have in their own family collection. Younger people may not appreciate the fact that in that shoebox under the bed that's got their grandparents or mother and father's photographs of sport, that they're literally the history of sport here in the territory that is not well documented. And all of those photographs or all of those stories, the little medals and cups that people might have, they're all part of that story. And for someone like me, they're absolute gems. You know, that's the gold I'm looking for as I'm sifting through all of the records. So I hope people are sitting at home and thinking, maybe I do have something there. I need to get out my dad's photograph album. And the other great thing about this, I'll just mention this in relation to John's story. When I asked John about this, he said, oh, I don't know, Matthew, it's a long time ago. I don't know what I can remember about that. But when he put his mind to it, he started sending me this information. I said to him, John, it's not unusual when I do this. When I start talking to people about days gone by and their sporting exploits, it's interesting what people remember and how much they actually enjoy having that little spark in the memory going, you know, I haven't thought about this very much, but now that I have, These were good times, and these were good people that I was with at the time. I've got these stories. It's great to have the opportunity to write them down with somebody, and that somebody's interested in them. And I can guarantee I'm interested.
1: Yeah, to make sure, just to call out again, if you've got those old photos, even some old stories, you know, you can contact us and we'll put you through to Matt, or try and find Matt some other way.
2: I've got a website, Northern Territory History and Memory. Matthew Stephen, Northern Territory History and Memory. You'll find me. Just Google me.
1: Well, don't do that and send them through, because you'd be amazed. Like, we've gone through some old photos in the last couple of months just cleaning units out, and, yeah, some amazing photos. I mean, even some old photos up there. Charlie, we're doing some desk change arounds upstairs and just moving stuff, and there's all these old photos of old NTFL players, NT netballers that, you know, like just giving their stats about where they play and when you call in the games. And it's some of them I recognise clearly from, you know, they're 19, 20 years old, now they're 50, 55.
2: Their history can. And it's amazing what photographs spark in people's memories. Mm. You start talking about that photograph, but where the conversation takes you and then the memories that come with you. As I say, they're most often good memories of good friends, good occasions, and a Darwin that just doesn't exist anymore, or a place that doesn't exist anymore. You know, there's no doubt that Galawinku in 1970 is very different from Galawinku in 2026, and that's the same story everywhere. And it's good to be able to reflect on that and the changes that have happened and just the role that sport has played in that story.
1: Yeah, thanks very much, mate. We can expand on that next week, but whatever we're going on to next week, it's always enjoyable. But Elko Island, we might finish off on that next week.
2: Well, we'll have a look. I've got similar stories from other communities, and if it's helpful to spark memories for other people and then for them to say, well, hang on, I'm going to get in touch with this fella because I've got another piece of that story. You know, I've got what happened after. I know the story beforehand. Or the other thing that happens is that fella's got that completely wrong.
1: Yeah, which is great. I look forward to the text every Wednesday and Thursday. This is what we're going to do this weekend. So once again, thanks very much, Matt. Appreciate your time and all the work you do for you. It's just fantastic. And I love the segment. So thank you.
2: Always a pleasure, Ken.

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2: ABC News, I'm Carrie Worthington. Prime Minister Anthony Albanese says the first confirmed case of the H5 strain of bird flu in Australia is concerning, but that the nation is prepared. The deadly variant of avian influenza has been detected in a migratory bird that washed up on a remote beach in Western Australia's south. Testing on a second sick bird has also revealed positive results to avian influenza, but tests are still underway to verify the strain. Mr. Albanese says Australia's been preparing for years as the H5 strain spread to every other continent.
3: I make this point that we've invested $113 million to strengthen our nation's preparedness for H5 bird flu, including an additional $11.2 million we had in our most recent budget.
2: Emergency services in Britain have declared a major incident after two trains collided north of London, killing the driver of one of the trains. The BBC's Nomia Iqbal reports.
4: Firefighters, police and ambulance crews arrived at the scene to find dozens of people injured, some seriously. The two main hospitals serving the area said their staff had treated passengers hurt in the crash. Bedford Hospital and Luton and Dunstable University Hospital have asked the public not to attend their emergency departments unless they have a genuine emergency. Exactly what caused the collision will now be the subject of a detailed investigation.
2: Lebanese media are reporting several Israeli attacks since a ceasefire between Israel and Hezbollah came into effect. Israel denies breaking the ceasefire, but says its forces will stay in southern Lebanon and will strike if needed. The ceasefire comes amid concerns continued fighting in Lebanon may undermine the deal between the US and Iran to negotiate an end to their war. This woman in southern Lebanon says the area came under heavy bombardment throughout the night.
5: There was a ceasefire, but they didn't let us sleep at night. They started striking with artillery and rockets. They didn't respect anyone at all and began firing at civilians.
2: The Energy Minister, Chris Bowen, says Australia remains resilient and prepared for the long economic tail that could follow the end of the war in the Middle East. In his weekly fuel update, he confirmed Australia has 44 days of petrol and 39 days of diesel. Mr. Bowen says while there continues to be uncertainty internationally, he's proud of Australia's approach to the global fuel crisis.
6: The opposition said shortages were inevitable and played politics. One Nation called for rationing. Experts in the newspaper saying rationing would be inevitable. We had the view that calmer heads should prevail. We should work through the risks and the challenges stably and calmly with our trading partners, with the private sector, and see Australia through.
2: New figures show social housing waitlists continue to grow in New South Wales as financial pressures affect residents. A record 70,000 people are waiting for social and affordable housing. Community Housing Industry Association Chief Executive Luke Ackerstrut says Tuesday's state budget is an opportunity to take action.
7: They did secure more than $6 billion of funding in previous budgets for the Building Homes in New South Wales program. So the government is certainly on the right track, but we're really calling on the budgeting on Tuesday to really double down on that commitment. Let's really turbocharge that funding.
2: Beetlejuice, the musical, has had its Brisbane run cut and the rest of the production's national tour cancelled. The show

0: opened at QPAC's Lyric Theatre at the beginning of this month, and the final performance will now be on July the 5th. Brisbane customers who can't attend a different date before the closure will receive a full refund, and ticket holders for Perth, Adelaide and Sydney shows will also be automatically refunded. The production says the decision was driven by a cautious consumer environment and the economics of moving a large production. Socceroos coach Tony Popovich says the side can take positives from its 2-0 defeat to the USA at the World Cup. ABC Sports' Amanda Shalala reports.
1: A lacklustre first half saw the Socceroos concede both goals in their second group game against the co-hosts in Seattle. But a string of changes after the break saw a much improved effort from the Australians, including the injection of Christian Volpato. The Americans are guaranteed a spot in the knockout stage, while the Socceroos will next face Paraguay in San Francisco on Friday.
0: Five-time World Cup champions Brazil are on track for a crushing win over Haiti after scoring 3 first-half goals to nil in their match currently underway in Philadelphia. Earlier, Morocco defeated Scotland 1-0, and Turkey and Paraguay face off in about an hour. ABC News.
2: Hello, sports. H.G. Nelson with a quick update on today's bludge. Look, everybody needs a day off every so often, and the bludge is no exception. So enjoy these highlights, some new, some old. Take it away, Sumpster.
3: Ladies and gentlemen, it's time to bump. It's time to thump. It's time to bludge. The best of bludging on the blind side.
4: One of the biggest races of Queen Elizabeth Stakes, won by Think It Over.
5: Right.
4: And this is a daring ride by Natural Willa, mm-hmm. who thought that the better going would be out wide. So about the 200 metres from the winning post, he haired off on Think It Over to the outside fence and won by a few lengths or a couple
5: wow.
4: of lengths.
5: That's knowing your course, isn't it?
4: It is. He'd walked the course, spoken to people who knew how the drainage worked on, you know, the new Randwick surface and so on. And so it was...
5: Well, that's a brilliant win.
4: It was. It was the race of the century, provided the ride of the century, and also gave racegoers the shock of the century as the forgotten horse in the field.
5: Yeah, right.
4: You often say that, the bet on the forgotten horse.
5: Yep.
4: Think It Over won the race. Now, it was a bit of a, you know, cause for controversy connected with the race.
5: Yes.
4: I'm not going to forget that when he said that this is Rurilla coming back to scale for a long time. You get it right like that and the horse does what he knew he could do. It might be my biggest win. However, he won't forget it for another reason. In his desperation to leave the all the stars, and there were a lot of big-name horses running in this race, in his wake, Rurilla broke the whip rule by striking Think It Over 8 times before the 100-metre mark and 20 times in total. So if I do the maths right, he from the 100-metre mark in the last... 100 metres, he banged it 12 times.
5: Right.
4: The stewards suspended Rurilla for 2 weeks and issued, the 2 weeks I might add starts after today, I think.
5: Good.
4: You know, issued a $40,000 penalty.
5: A $40,000 fine?
4: Mm. One of the biggest fines for excessive whip use.
5: Wow.
4: But let's face it, it was a fraction of what he earned for the ride because it was a very rich race.
5: Yeah, right. Right.
4: He said afterwards, to win on that horse for the trainer Parker, at the owner's was one of my best moments in racing. I'm very disappointed that I broke the whip rule because I'm very respectful of them. I just think it was a very big penalty and we'll appeal the size of it, which he subsequently did.
5: Did he?
4: And they knocked 10 grand off it. I think he's down to 30 grand.
5: Right. Now. Okay. Yes.
4: Now, the difficulty is here, I'm very disappointed that I broke the whip rules because I'm respectful of them. It's understood the New South Wales Jockey Association will support Rurilla in his appeal against the penalty.
5: Right.
4: A representative told the Herald that its members believe in the whip rules but often feel penalties were too severe.
5: Yeah.
4: I suppose a lot of murderers feel that as well.
5: Yeah.
4: Now, the fine...
5: So he was 3 over. He 3 over, so he was essentially fined 10,000 per...
4: Bash.
5: Bash.
4: That's an interesting question. An interesting question. The fine was more than a third of Rurilla's winnings percentage... winning percentage, and 2 weeks obviously could cost him another 25,000 in rides, especially if he can't go to the carnival.
5: Yeah.
4: Now, the stewards, Mark Van Gestel, said there'd be had to be a deterrent for breaching the rip rule, particularly in the biggest races. The stewards panel reviewed the final 200 metres before issuing correct weight to see whether it would lodge a protest against Think It Over being declared the winner because of the whip.
5: Ah.
4: Yes. it's hard to see a reason to uphold a protest given half a length back to the second horse. We cannot see a breach of the rules like that in such a big race. It was clear breach and had to be penalised. We cannot see a breach, meaning they can't. People can't break the law willy-nilly. Rewilla's record of having two previous whip offences in feature races in the past 6 months added to the premium of his penalty.
5: Oh, now, okay. He's got a record.
4: Yes. He'd been fined.
5: And yet he believes in it.
4: Well, I don't get this at all.
5: He believes in the rules.
4: I don't get this at all.
5: There's an inconsistency in his evidence, isn't there?
4: There is, my lad.
5: Yes.
4: There is, my lad. Okay. Now, do you know...
5: He's a serial...
4: Well...
5: Can we use the word serial?
4: Yeah. A recidivist.
5: Recidivist, thank you.
4: He's been fined $20,000, given a week's suspension when
5: second... Oh, it's down to $20,000 now.
4: No. Separate incident.
5: Oh, separate incident.
4: Eduardo, this is in
5: so
4: the
5: Everest. So he was two over last time.
4: Yeah.
5: That's the $20,000.
4: Mm-hmm.
5: Okay.
4: And was fined $2,000 last week when runner-up on Commando Hunt in the country championship. Now, what I don't get, he's aware of the rules, respects the rules, but he can't help himself but break them. Now, how many criminals would get off if that was the case? I put it to you that the stewards should have protested the win.
5: Yes.
4: On principle alone.
5: Yes.
4: We're never going to stand
5: well,
4: out.
5: Well, you've got to ask yourself, would Think It Over have won had he not been bashed that extra three times?
4: Well, this is the thing.
5: That's the thing.
4: I know.
5: We're never going to know. Are we?
4: We could ask the horse.
5: I mean, is Think It Over a bludger or not? I mean, does he respond to the whip? Do we know much about Think It Over?
4: We know a lot about Think It Over. And, in fact, as it said here, the forgotten horse.
5: The forgotten horse.
4: He hadn't been...
5: forgotten because he doesn't get bashed much or what?
3: Got your ear cocked for a new bit?
6: The best of Roy and HG.
3: This week at Rugby League World, see front row stars of the Wentworthville Magpies demonstrate how to eat 18 three-course meals in a day. 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
4: See, the difficulty is the principle is what I've got to get
5: at. The principle, yes.
4: Have we got these rules to make racing?
5: Well, look, if it's up to Volandis, isn't it?
4: He's the boss of racing.
5: He's the boss of racing.
4: Volandis,
5: hasn't Volandis got to put out an edict and says, all right, if your horse is struck more than the allowable number of times, that horse is disqualified.
4: Exactly, that's what I mean. It's got to be clear.
5: That's got to be clear.
4: Yeah, otherwise it's going to go on till the end of time.
5: Well, you know what's going to happen. The connection's going to say to the jockey, oh, hit him as much as you like.
4: Yeah,
5: no, we'll cover here.
4: Yeah.
5: We'll cover. I don't care if you get fined money, $250,000, we'll cover it. Just get in there first.
4: Okay? Exactly.
5: Yeah.
4: Exactly. I see no possible...
5: Well, all right. Well,
4: no possible excuses.
5: So the race is overturned. The horse that came second, if it was hit, you know, just the right amount of time, it wins.
4: Yeah.
5: So you're punished that way.
4: Yeah.
5: And the connections are warned off for 6 months.
4: That's better. Now, I like the way you're thinking. But when are we going to get to it? And at the same time...
5: Well, he's got to get serious. Volandis got to get serious.
4: Volandis has to get serious.
5: And say, all right, enough is enough.
4: Mm.
5: No more hitting horses more than you're allowed.
4: See, there would be some conversation...
5: What don't you understand about that, jockey?
4: See, there would be some people who say, well, that's too many times already.
5: Yeah, they would.
4: I mean, you
5: can argue that.
4: Yeah, you can.
5: Yeah. And if Volandis is listening, he might say, yeah, you're right.
4: Oh, hey,
5: okay, you're only allowed to hit it...
4: Twice.
5: Yeah, twice.
4: Now, that's one thing.
5: Yeah.
4: Put that on pause for a minute.
5: Sure. And then they'll be saying, oh, can we use bigger whips?
4: Now, this story we've sat on for a little while because we didn't have basically because of COVID.
5: Oh, yeah.
4: But Racing Victoria says it's given up trying to get into schools to promote their sport to kids.
5: Given up? Why?
4: Well, Giles Thompson, the boss...
5: Mm-hmm.
4: Says he pointed to wokeism amongst parents as the reason for why schools reject racing. Can I put it to you that these two stories, Natural Rilla and Think It Over, and this story are connected?
5: Uh-huh.
4: Because whatever rules they say in racing, don't spare close examination.
5: Right.
4: You can't hit the horse. Oh, well, you can, et cetera. So no wonder parents get upset. Anyway, their idea is normalising the bet. And that's Volandis' whole rave is to normalise, make the punt normal. Yeah. You know, you just go everywhere you punt. You know, how can you not have fun? But you got to punt. You got to get your mates. You got to get to the Neds level. All that sort of stuff.
5: Yeah, all of that. Yeah.
4: All that sort of stuff. Yeah. Anyway, right.
5: Yep.
4: This is the TAB, Racing Victoria, in announcing a record half-yearly turnover, figures on, you know, between July 1st and December 30th, Thompson said he was confident racing had engaged the 20-somethings and the 30-somethings who were still filling race tracks and punting on the sport. Now, you can see where they're going.
5: Mm-hmm.
4: The big problem is teenagers and 12-year-olds.
5: Yep.
4: So he admitted the industry had little luck in trying to get into schools to promote all things good about racing.
5: Yes.
4: I just leave that there and let others worry about that. Mm-hmm. Saying 95% of schools had knocked back Racing Victoria initiatives.
5: Oh. What, the schools don't want them there?
4: They don't, such as free educational incursions. Incursions? What? Anyway, free educational visits to schools from, wait for it, horses or jockeys, or, you know, visits the racetracks. It only takes one parent to object to the headmaster or headmistress you're encouraging kids to gamble, and that'll shut it down.
5: Yep.
4: When we could deliver education programs, it was wildly successful. But we couldn't get into schools. 95% of schools would say, we're not interested, and you'd say, why not? And they'd say, parents won't put up with it. You describe it as wokeism, if you like. It only takes one parent to put a kibosh when 50 parents might be for it.
5: Yeah, that's true.
4: Yeah. So anyway, but Thompson said Racing Challenge, when it came to engaging children, wasn't just gambling related. Oh, what a blow.
5: Right. Yeah, yeah.
4: Well, you need to have a really sharp focus on what you're doing in the school. Now, you and I have argued and tossed this around for years.
5: Yep.
4: You have taken Rooting King to many schools.
5: Yep.
4: Kids love it when they see the king coming. They see the float.
5: Yeah, their little faces light up, HG.
4: I know.
5: I mean, kids love horses.
4: And?
5: They do. They relate to horses.
4: Yeah.
5: They just love it. The power of the horse, all of that. And, you know, honestly, if you see a horse with a jockey wearing his or her silks, go into the quadrangle of a school during assembly.
4: Yeah.
5: I mean, the applause breaks out.
4: Yeah.
5: The kids love it.
4: They can't believe how small adults can be.
5: Yes.
4: And then the other thing was Fractious Bruce
5: and
4: Weed Woodus would often go with the king.
5: Yeah.
4: They'd do all sorts of tricks.
5: Tricks, yeah.
4: You know, get him to count.
5: Yeah.
4: Jumping through a wall, flaming wall of cardboard, all that sort of stuff.
5: That's right.
4: They love that.
5: They love that. And every now and again, you know, you get a kid to come up and sit on the horse and hit it. Just to see what it feels like. You would usually leave by handing out TAB tickets to the kids to fill out, and
4: that memories
5: coming back the next week to see
4: how they got,
5: how much they'd won.
4: Yeah, memories.
5: And it's amazing how often some of the kids did it. Some kids just have that
4: they've got it.
5: Yeah,
4: they've got it.
5: Now. They've got that instinctive. They can pick a winner just by looking at it. You know, I wish I had that skill, but some of these kids have got it. And it's a great shame to me, and I've said this to Peter Philandis, that these kids aren't encouraged to do it professionally. You know, to leave school early.
4: That there's a course.
5: Leave school early.
4: That there's a pathway.
5: If they've got that instinctive skill and make a fortune by the time they're 11. They're set up for life.
3: The best of Roy and HG. Cedric Sump in the soundproof booth with a reminder that this week Roy and HG are up and about in the ABC Ute as part of their commitment to feral pest eradication across the nation. Enjoy this assortment of new and old from the online catacombs. Ludge on, blindsiders.
4: You know, I get the feeling, I mean, it's a long time since I've had anything to do with educational authorities and what's going on in schools, apart from sporting things, often eludes me.
5: Yeah.
4: But I tell you what would help would be if there was some way of suggesting the
5: smuggling
4: money.
5: Smuggling a horse in?
4: Yeah, smuggling a horse. That'd be great. Great.
5: Yeah.
4: What a great idea. No, I was trying to get a...
5: What about giving kids a burner phone with an account on it?
4: Say, with $200?
5: Yeah, something like that.
4: Mm.
5: And then they can shock their parents, say, at the end of term, say, look, I've got $500,000.
4: Do you want some of it? Now, what I've got is the idea that people think that by betting on the TAB, that the money goes somewhere else. You know, maybe not to, it gets hoovered up into general revenue.
5: All right.
4: So, you know, it might get hoovered up and spent on ports, say a new Darwin port.
5: Oh, yeah.
4: Something like that, or the Darwin to Dubbo Canal, whatever you want to do.
5: Sure. Or a shooting range somewhere.
4: Shooting range, say Mangaratta when they're in Omeo.
5: Yeah.
4: Now, what I think has to happen is it has to be done under the banner of what goes through the slot stays in the spot, meaning that if your school is gambling, you know, say several thousand a week, that your school benefits from the turnover of that money, and that just not generally willy-nilly people who have no interest in your school or education or anything like that get advantage.
5: Yeah.
4: Do you understand what I mean?
5: I do.
4: So
5: I do. So if it can be proven, say, that, Glebe Primary has put in 1.4 million.
4: Yeah, they get 1.4 million or a percentage thereof to come back to the school.
5: Go straight back to the school.
4: See, I was shocked, you know, the other day when the numbers came out in New South Wales that Ashfield, which is a very keen punting and poker machine area, the best in the world.
5: One of the best, I agree.
4: Yeah. So what happens is their money got to pay for a meandering garden in Hornsby. Now, I was livid.
5: Hang on.
4: I was livid. Absolutely.
5: Hang on.
4: I mean, I just thought all that
5: hard
4: work.
5: How long has this been happening?
4: Well, this is previous administration. I'm sure the current administration would be right up behind this as a wheeze. Take money from the poor, spend it in suburbs on a rich.
5: Who's the current racing minister in New South Wales? Do we know?
4: I don't know. No.
5: Someone's got to be brought to book here.
4: Livid. Absolutely livid. A meandering garden. You know.
5: Can you tell me, H, you may not know, but is it illegal? We know it is in Victoria, but is it illegal in New South Wales for jockeys and horses to turn up at schools?
4: I can't answer that directly, but I don't think so.
5: Right.
4: Meaning that if you...
5: Unannounced?
4: Well...
5: Or maybe a quick phone call when you've arrived or...
4: We're here.
5: Send someone into to the principal's office. There's half a dozen horses out here with jockeys.
3: The best of bludging on the blind side.

0: The best of Ryan HG. The Brisbane Broncos cheese ring is back, supersized. Grab a weekend-busting 10-kilo bag and for a limited time only, have a 5-kilo bag of award-winning snap-dried honey-headed sugar prawn crisps thrown in. Hunkering down and bulking up has never been easier. This is Bludging on the Blind Side.
1: Darren from Guy Mia, he says, compliments of the rugby league season, thank you. I was interested in hearing the conversation around rugby league referees and touch judges.
2: Ah, yes, see what I mean.
1: And ways to lift their profile in the game.
2: Yes, no, good.
1: Yeah. I think there should be referee and touch judge collector cards.
2: That's an excellent idea.
1: Isn't that a wonderful idea? So simple. For so long, kids have been able to see favourite players on Scanlon's football cards. So why not let kids enjoy seeing their favourite referee on a collector card? Can you imagine school kiddies at play lunch swapping their referee playing cards with each other? I've got a Matt Chetch and I'll swap you for two Ashley Kleins and so on.
2: Excellent idea.
1: On the reverse of the card, it could list the officials' relevant statistics, e.g. games officiated, penalties given, dud decisions made, maybe a percentage indicating the accuracy of rulings and where they currently rank. Also,
2: that's fantastic.
1: What about a Rugby League Official Hall of Fame?
2: Yeah.
1: Showcasing the history and characters of the great game. You know, great referees of the past, I dare say. Mick Stone, Bill Harrigan, and of course the Grasshopper, Barry Gomesall, would surely qualify. Well, they would. Whatever a team of the decade is announced, there should be a referee and a touch judge of the same era revealed as well.
2: You know, I'm pretty sure this is right, that the AFL used to have Umpire of the Year.
1: Did they?
2: Up until about 2015.
1: Why'd they stop?
2: Oh, exactly. Why did they stop? Sadly, the relationship between the community and the umpires has plummeted since then.
1: Oh, okay.
2: And I blame that simple omission from the Big Knights.
1: Right. Usually the Rugby League Referee of the Year, the acknowledgement is being given the grand final.
2: Yeah, I understand that. That's probably the same in the AFL.
1: Probably. Why not posters of referees to go along with player shots, and why not a team photo of all the officials, including video refs and touchies, for kids to be able to put on their wall next to their team or favourite player? This would no doubt lift the profile of refereeing and create an understanding of the importance referees have played in the greatest game of all. It would also provide something to aim for with youngsters who may not be great at playing. The sort of kid who is officious and a stickler for the rules and could see a genuine rugby league career path laid out before them. Just my thoughts.
2: They're just all excellent thoughts.
1: Excellent thoughts, Darren.
2: Excellent thoughts. Now, how about taking it a little bit further? Mm. How about a run-through? You know, the AFL have big run-throughs.
1: Great idea.
2: Yeah, something. We've come to blow.
1: Yes,
2: we're putting on a show.
1: Yes.
2: They can't do without us.
1: Yeah.
2: Etc. You know,
1: would there be volunteers, HG,
2: Yeah, I'm pretty sure there would be.
1: So there'd be a referee's run through followed by the players' run through. Different run throughs.
2: They'd have to be.
1: So there'd be three run throughs.
2: Maybe some weeks.
1: It's not looking a bit cumbersome.
2: Well, some weeks there's no player run through, just the referee's run through.
1: Yeah. But there'd always be a referee's run through.
2: There would.
1: That's what we're suggesting. Yeah, good.
2: Yeah,
1: okay. Adam says, happy rugby league to you, your families. I've really struggled emotionally over the past couple of weeks if you've discussed the sad demise of touchies in the greatest game of all.
2: Oh, yeah, see, it did really strike a chord.
1: After many sleepless nights, I finally had an idea how we can all help touchies of all ages and abilities. Similar to Magic Round, could Feathers create a Magic Touchy Round or a Touchy Gala Day where the 50 greatest touchies of all time are given a lap of honour in front of an adoring crowd?
2: Wow, that's fabulous. That's fabulous.
1: One could also join the boys in the commentary box.
2: Well, and how about they wear the gear they wore in the day?
1: Yes, on the day with the TNT on it or whatever it was. People could also have a chance to buy a seat at a touchy table for a formal dinner or luncheon where guest touchy speakers talk about their illustrious careers and greatest memories. The gala could also include

0: all spectators getting a touchy shirt on arrival, and school children providing a guard of honour for the touchies as they enter the playing area. Imagine the interest from this type of extravaganza. Do you think this could help? Well, Adam, I'd think it could.
1: It could. It'd be great.
0: It'd be great.
1: And if promoted correctly.
0: Yes.
1: You know, you don't want, you know, Volandis getting in the road claiming all the glory for it. You
0: no.
1: know, you know, he might be able to sort of declare something proper
0: yes.
1: from the head office.
0: Well, wouldn't we go to professional marketing people?
1: We would have to. We would have to.
0: And they would come up with the concept of...
1: Yeah. Which day, which match.
0: Which day, where the luncheon's yep. going to be.
1: Yes, that's right.
0: Is it bow tie?
1: Yeah.
0: Is it formal?
1: Yeah.
0: How
1: yeah.
0: informal?
1: Yeah.
0: The touchies, but, do they
1: and
0: sit
1: selection
0: down?
1: Process.
0: One touchy per table.
1: Yeah, that's...
0: Are they in their touchy gear or are they wearing the...
1: No, there are a lot of questions to answer. But, you know...
0: And who's going to give the address?
1: Yeah, well, that's... Big you know, problem.
0: Yeah.
1: But remember,
0: what's the theme going to be? How I became a touchy.
1: How I became a touchy or why I became
0: why
1: a touchy.
0: Why I became a touchy, touchy even yeah. better. Yeah, much sharpens it, doesn't it?
1: It does.
0: A lot of people ask me why and, I raise the flag.
1: And you might be able to do something like, you know, maybe get Delta Goodrum along to say, I wish mm-hmm. I could have become a touchy.
0: Oh,
1: you know,
0: for, yeah, or write a song.
1: Write like, a song.
0: Get the Whitlams, you know.
1: The Whitlam, oh, yeah, they're very good at writing.
0: The bloody song about Sats is broken jaw.
1: Yeah, they'd love it.
0: What about the day I...
1: Became a touchy.
0: Yeah.
1: Touchy for
0: the,
1: a day.
0: The day I called him out. Foot on the line. Foot on the line. Be great. Yeah, now, this
1: you're
0: comes
1: off.
0: From... This comes, you're off.
1: The but, day I sent him off.
0: The day I sent him off. Yeah, but touchies don't send him off.
1: No, I know.
0: The day I recommended him
1: yeah.
0: sent...
1: I told the ref to yeah. send him off.
0: I told the ref, send him off. Okay. Phil's been in touch.
1: Oh, not Phil Gould.
0: Oh, I don't think so.
1: No.
0: This is Phil from Hinsdale, Illinois.
1: Oh, wow!
0: For your reference, Hinsdale is a suburban town about 30 kilometres west of Chicago.
1: Wow.
0: Happy Rugby League, he says. I'm excited to make you both aware of an amazing opportunity that presents itself on this side of the Pacific. As I was watching the local TV coverage of the Open Championship last Friday, NBC's lead sports broadcaster, Mike Tirico...
1: Oh, Tirico, terrific. Terrific commentator.
0: Casually mentioned that the golfer Cam Smith wasn't even the most well-known Cam Smith in Australia. Tirico went on to talk about Cam Smith, the Maroon, and how the level of fame he had achieved through rugby league far exceeded that of the soon-to-be champion golfer of the year. Tirico even seemed to know the difference between league and union, which is usually a 20-minute conversation with most Americans. With this unsolicited name recognition and endorsement of Tirico, who is the voice of NBC's sports biggest events, including handling play-by-play for Sunday Night Football this upcoming season, surely Sneasby must realise what a huge opportunity this is for the Eye of the Storm team to promote rugby league as a product as well as a serendipitous lead-in to the Rabbitohs v Eagles showdown next season. Are you listening, Sneasby, he says. Finally, thank you for the podcast. It helps make this long-term expat feel closer to home each week.
1: Isn't that a lovely
0: sign-off?
1: Isn't
0: that a wonderful story?
1: That is incredible. That is incredible.
0: Well, and that's the sort of thing that's got to be acted on.
1: I know. I know. Surely Volandis
0: should be... Surely Volandis
1: has
0: got to reach out to Tirico...
1: And say,
0: and
1: I'm
0: say,
1: available.
0: Well, I'm available.
1: Let's
0: talk.
1: Yeah, let's talk.
0: Let's talk.
1: Yeah.
0: Let's talk rugby league.
1: Have you heard about touchies would be the next thing?
0: Yes.
1: If you're keen. And then imagine touchies becoming more popular in America than referees.
0: Yeah.
1: And how about that from America? I mean, usually America's a fairly dense place to get information into.
0: Yeah.
1: Plenty easy to get it out
0: sure.
1: of there.
0: But,
1: sure. You know, to think that there's in Illinois, where is he? 30 miles
0: 30
1: west
0: miles
1: of
0: west
1: Chicago.
0: Of Chicago. There's a bloke there who knows the difference between Cam Smith and Cam Smith.
2: Did you hear the new bit yet? The best of bludging on the blind side on ABC Radio. It's the Sumpster here with a heads up. It's highlight time on the Bludge this week. There's a mixture of new and old from the extensive vaults under the Gabba. Blindsiders, your challenge is to spot the difference here on ABC Sport.
1: Roy, any news on the text line at all?
0: Thomas has been in touch. He says, happy rugby league. I run a small pizza shop in the small town.

0: Of Robertson.
1: Oh, Robertson, yeah, I know
0: down
1: that.
0: South, yeah. Yeah.
1: Yes. They got the big potato there, I think, in Robertson.
0: I think they do too.
1: Might have been an old ferrocementi potato.
0: Yeah.
1: Beautiful, yeah. Though.
0: Beautiful.
1: Great.
0: Terrific.
1: Iconic.
0: For those funny family shots in front of it.
1: Yes, yes, yes. I was trying to think.
0: As long as you've got a very wide angle lens.
1: And am I right in thinking there's a very good pie shop there as well? I don't want to do.
0: There may well be. I don't know. It's been a while since I've been there. Anyway, he says the Hindmarsh boys come from Robertson. I didn't know that.
1: I could easily be.
0: You can. Can believe that. Though they were terrific
1: Nathan
0: with Parramatta for so long.
1: Nathan and who was the other one? The bigger one. Ian.
0: Ian.
1: Nathan and Ian.
0: Yes.
1: Well, Hindmarsh, Hindy was a great player.
0: He was a great player. He had difficulty keeping his shorts up, didn't he?
1: Yeah, that's right. Yeah, funnily built.
0: No, he was a half cracker.
1: Yeah, that's right. Well, he was a
0: bit like Teddy. Teddy can crack a bit.
1: Yeah, that's true. That's true.
0: Used to be a feature of rugby league.
1: He did.
0: Crackers, but nobody talks about that anymore.
1: They're just all grub now.
0: It's all grub. Yeah. Anyway, he says we have Peking duck, cheeseburger, steak sandwich, pork slider, and satay chicken amongst the 32 pizzas we offer. That's a lot of choice, isn't it? 32 pizzas? That's unsustainable.
1: Yeah.
0: I'd suggest specialise in four or five that are really crackers and don't waste your time on the others.
1: Some research on what people are buying.
0: Yeah.
1: Give us those exotics again.
0: Peking duck. Well, no one's going to buy a Peking duck bloody pizza, are they?
1: No, Peking duck is traditionally something
0: served. The skin.
1: Yeah, but you get a, I don't know what they describe it, but like a little pancake.
0: A little pancake,
1: that you put the Peking duck in.
0: That's right.
1: With the sauce and the vegetable and stuff like that. How does that work on
0: a pizza? How does that work on a pizza?
1: Unless he chops all these things up and puts them on.
0: It'd be stupid on a pizza.
1: And your next one?
0: No, that's right. Steak sandwich.
1: Yeah, I suppose all you can do
0: steak
1: is chop it up.
0: Steak sandwich on
1: a pizza. What do you do with the bread? Exactly. Does the bread go on the pizza as well?
0: I'm buggered if I know. It's just stupid. I mean, it's silly. Just because you can do it doesn't mean you should.
1: Correct.
0: Now, Cookie says from Sheepwash Creek, haven't been to Sheepwash Creek in so many years. He says, happy rugby league, James. How about a 4 and 20 cheeseburgers? 4 and 20 cheeseburgers.
1: So that's a pie?
0: I don't know. Do you just stuff? Oh, I don't know. I've never tried it.
1: Can I ask, are these people making their own, you know, pie, flat pastry?
0: Yeah.
1: Then they put on it. Mm. Cut up versions, well, cut up
0: well,
1: sections
0: I suppose
1: of these
0: so.
1: Things,
0: and then you
1: pile the cheese and
0: cheese over it. So I thought it was essential for a pizza to have a sort of tomato base or something.
1: All those days are gone.
0: I know the illustrations of what appear to be the earliest pizzas discovered recently at Pompeii was well before tomatoes had made it to Europe. So the pizza was around before tomatoes arrived in Europe.
1: Yeah,
0: so maybe that frees you up to have a pizza without the tomato as a base.
1: Right.
0: I don't know.
1: Well, of course, there's I always think of just a plain garlic pizza doesn't have tomato in it.
0: No, it doesn't. No, it doesn't. That can be very nice.
1: It can.
0: Can be.
1: Yeah.
0: In the right hands.
1: At the right temperature.
0: At the right temperature.
2: The best of Roy and HG. Surgeons who are fans of rugby league have a 14% greater success rate than any other surgeons. This is a rugby league fact. Your first question to any surgeon should be, who do you follow? This is Bludging on the Blind Side.
1: Roy, a very disappointing boxing story has reached my ears, and this is going to be triggering for you because it does raise interim and vacant belts.
0: I hate that.
1: Now, Sky Nicholson has officially become a two-weight world champion after being awarded the vacant WBC super bantamweight title recently, although without the blockbuster fight you've been chasing. Now, Sky's one of our greatest boxers in Queensland, still active, still punching, still putting people away.
0: Mm-hmm.
1: And undisputed super bantamweight queen Ellery Scotney was ordered to defend her WBC belt against Nicholson, who held the, wait for it, and I hope you've got your ears jammed, interim title.
0: Oh, Lord. Okay.
1: But instead elected to vacate the championship, so it's interim now to vacant belt.
0: Right. I hate vacant belts.
1: Now, the decision cleared the way for Nicholson to be upgraded to a full world champion status at 122 pounds. So you can see what happened is when the interim fell over and the belt became vacant, all of a sudden stepped forward, next in line, Skye Nicholson.
0: Right.
1: In her outing last month, Nicholson dominated Maria Turner by a unanimous decision in Melbourne to retain her interim belt. Mm. At the time, the Queenslander made it clear she wanted to make a mega fight with Scotty for all the gold, meaning all the money, prize money. Scotty, should I say. Ellie Scotty, you've got all the belts, Nicholson said in a post-fight interview. I'm next in line. Let's make it happen for the fans.
0: Yeah.
1: So the fans are baying for this one.
0: Well, the fans are angry about interim and bloody
1: vacant belts
0: as much as I am.
1: She also spoke to Fox Sports Australia about her frustration of fighters avoiding her. It's been the goal since I turned professional to become the undisputed champion. I want to be a household name, and I feel like that's the kind of accolade that's going to get you there. I don't want to fight for vacant titles. I want to fight champions. I want to dethrone the champions. I want to prove I'm the best. They're great ambitions. They're boxers' ambitions.
0: Yep.
1: I found that side of professional boxing quite difficult to deal with, where people, if they don't want to fight you, they won't fight you. Mandatory positioning obviously helps, but it still doesn't guarantee anything, as we saw when I was the mandatory for Amanda Serrano. It just didn't happen. Despite missing out on the Undisputed Showdown, Nicholson embraced the moment on social media after becoming the two-division world champion. Disappointed not to get my shot at the Undisputed, but proud to be a world champion again. So, what a weird position this is. Mm. It reminds me of people who are often like Zarafa. Mm. It's a Michael Zarafa who wanders around looking for people to punch. Mm. And he can't find anybody who'll fight him.
0: No.
1: And it is disappointing that these belts become interim and vacant in these great weight divisions.
0: Mm. Look, I've been in numerous discussions over many years, HG, with the state and federal governments about this. I mean, my view has always been that if you are in possession of a belt, you must defend it.
1: Yes.
0: You cannot walk away and say, oh, no, I'm not interested. And you cannot pick and choose. If someone has put their hand up and said, I want you, let's meet at such and such, you should be under law. Be taken by the police from your home to that venue on that date at that time. You should be, your shorts are put on, your gloves are strapped on, and you are escorted by police on into the squared circle where the event takes place. You cannot get away from it.
1: How are you going with that in the Senate? I saw you
0: difficulty. There's been pushback, actually, largely from, as you'd expect, from the Greens.
1: Yes.
0: The Greens are not pro this, but mercifully, the couple of One Nation senators I've spoken to are right behind this.
1: Isn't that great news? And do you think it's something that may be very from state to...
0: An election issue?
1: Yes.
0: I'm sure it will be. I don't know where the Liberal Party stands on this, the Liberal Party under Tony Abbott. I haven't had any discussions with him yet, but I will.
1: Yes. And state
0: when
1: by state...
0: I do, I shall report back so we see where the opposition stands on this. The government, very hard to get a position from Annika Wells. I might as well be talking to the wall.
1: I know, it's desperation, isn't it?
0: It's difficult.
1: But it is so frustrating to have these great Aussie champs unable to hit someone in the head.
0: That's right. I mean, the big loser is boxing.
2: The best of Ryan HG.
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0: Someone suggesting actually with the success of our shotgun athlete, that's Penny Smith... wouldn't it be great if pig shooting was included in the Brisbane Olympics? Well, it's possible.
1: Yeah. Look, I've got to be honest here. You and I have talked about this for ages.
0: We
1: haven't really come up with a competition.
0: No, not yet.
1: Is it a day of shooting, biggest bag, biggest pig shot? You know, these things have to be examined. I remember when the the windsurfing community came to the were asked by the IOC to be part of the festivities, the jamboree. They said, and what would the competition be? Because they didn't have competition. They were, you know, leery, outside-the-loop sort of people who just were interested in wind and surfing and hanging out and having fun.

0: So then they have to discipline to a competition. Yeah. I'm still not sure what the competition is, but be that as it may. Do you understand what I'm saying?
1: I do understand what you're saying. It's corralling it and making some rules that are clear and, you know.
0: And that a sponsor can get behind.
1: Look, to begin with, okay, we know where the feral pigs are. They're bloody everywhere. A. B. Each shooter has to have a couple of dogs. We know that, a couple of grabbers. So there's your team. Now, I'm suggesting just, and this is just off the top of the head.
0: Yeah, fair enough. I've just put you on the spot.
1: Yeah. That they disappear for 3 days. Right? And after 3 days, they make their way back.
0: Dragging
1: whatever they've shot. Now, we can either demand that the whole pig be brought back, or just a couple of trotters.
0: I think I understand what you're saying.
1: I'd suggest snouts.
0: Now, look, the other thing I've got to be honest here is you don't want people. How are you going to police this? Honesty system?
1: Yes. I think it's got to be, hasn't it? Yeah. I mean, you could have what we'd call pig wardens with binoculars.
0: David Morrows.
1: In trees around the place just to make sure there's nothing untoward going on.
0: Yeah.
1: Sort of pig police. Anyway.
0: No, I understand.
1: But it's not up to us to come up.
0: No, exactly.
1: It's up to the AOC.
0: Yeah,
1: it's up to His Excellency in Waiting.
0: Yes, that's right. Stumpy.
1: Stumpy, yes, to get involved. Form a committee and see what happens, just like the Australian Fencing Federation. Why can't we have the Australian Pig Shooting Federation? Well, let's say we have it now.
0: It's the same with fishing. I mean, my suggestion is hook, obviously net, dynamite.
1: Sure.
0: You've got three categories.
1: That's right.
0: I mean, don't tell me that won't get people interested, because it will.
1: Of course it will.
0: Bang.
1: Yeah.
0: It's all there.
1: Yeah, it is all there. And great television.
0: And great sponsorship.
1: Great pictures.
0: Great pictures.
1: Yes. And you're right. You know, sponsors would, you know, Harvey Norman, people like that, screaming to get involved with that.
2: The best of Bludging on the Blind Side.

0: best of Bludging on the Blind Side. Footy heads, it's Cedric Sump, camped out in the ABC Sports soundproof booth. This week's bludge is a selection of provocative highlights from yesterday and today. While the rat catchers are away, bludge on, blindsiders, ABC Sports. Committed fans, you've seen Todd on Tipping Point. How about having Todd at your next club fundraiser? Just email Bludging on the Blind Side to tee up Todd for you. A week's notice is required. This is Bludging on the Blind Side on ABC Radio.
1: A little while ago, I made a suggestion that it would be difficult to tell about concussion from blood and saliva tests, because what I was assuming would be that that's the check that you would make on the sideline, somehow take blood and saliva and see if the concussion is there. But you've come up with some information concerning how blood could be used in concussion in an interesting way.
2: Well, a couple of things, HG. What you alluded to just then, this idea of a blood test that could be taken straight after someone's been, you know, hit in the head to see if there's any damage or not. That's possible, and it's possibly not too far away.
1: Wow.
2: That sort of test.
1: Literally?
2: Literally.
1: So the hit to the head affects how the blood move.
2: Yes.
1: Looks, or?
2: Yeah, well, I can't help you.
1: No, I can't
2: help you.
1: Yeah.
2: But the... To begin with, we've got to appreciate that really concussion is what I'd call an existential threat to the game of rugby league.
1: It is.
2: And everyone, I think, realises that.
1: Mm-hmm.
2: Some more than others. Concussion can cause what's called chronic traumatic encephalopathy.
1: That's right.
2: Now...
1: CTE, I think they call it.
2: Yes. Sure. Now, that's where the brain structure is sort of altered, causing depression, mood swings, or dementia and risk of suicide, etc., etc. Now, there's a gene marker that indicates a high risk of chronic traumatic encephalopathy. Now, it's called the APOE genotype, and there's a simple test that costs about $100 that will give players the information about the risks involved in their continuation or playing of rugby league or other sports that involved the possibility of head injuries. So if you know that you've got this genotype, this APOE genotype, then you run the risk of doing yourself injury. It means that if in the normal living you might get dementia at the age of 65 or 70, it could be accelerated by having concussion, so that you start to show symptoms of dementia around 35 or 40.
1: Right. Now,
2: but at least players then would be informed. If you know you have that DNA, you have that...
1: Questions, a lot of questions. A common in the community? Hard to know.
2: But significant, one imagines.
1: Right. And the other thing is this something that rugby league has, I don't mean caused, but has encouraged researchers to go to?
2: No, I don't think rugby league has reached out at all to various academic institutions who are examining and trying to, you know, look seriously at this sort of business. But I would have thought that it would be in the interests of every rugby league player
1: to have
2: this test.
1: Now,
2: to see whether they have the genetic predisposition towards getting Alzheimer's from a knock on the head.
1: Now, else other things, other injuries, other, and let's face it, there's millions of injuries, like the lad came off with a torn pectoral muscle last night.
2: Right. Now, I don't know if there's a test that can...
1: Does the same theory apply? Meaning that
2: Well, I'm not sure. I mean, you can have your bone density examined, and that will tell you whether you're more likely to get broken limbs or not playing rugby league, I suppose.
1: You've got two choices. Either you say, I'm going to play because I love the game, or I'm going to sign a waiver that says I'm not going to hold the
2: club. Well, it'll come to that, because the clubs will have to legally protect themselves.
1: Mm-hmm.
2: So they're going to say, all right, we've tested all the players. Now, if I call out your name, stand up, because each of you have this...
1: Form to sign. Waiver.
2: You have this genotype.
1: Oh, okay.
2: Therefore, you run the risk of doing yourself enormous damage. Now, you can sign a piece of paper here that says, I'm totally aware that I have been
1: tested
2: and I do have the APOE genotype that makes me nerd, but I don't care. I love my rugby league so much that I still want to play.
1: Okay.
2: Now, that's fair enough. That's a decision you can make, but at least you're informed.
1: Right.
2: See, at the moment, the players aren't informed. They don't know.
1: I understand. Now, let's come to the downstream side of all of this.
2: Yes.
1: Is that David Sellers was writing in the paper this week saying he thinks he suffered 40 to 50 concussions.
2: Right.
1: In his semi-professional rugby league career.
2: Right.
1: Now what happens is the police turn up on his doorstep mm-hmm. and say, why didn't you pay for the petrol round the corner at the Ampol right. when you came in and bought some? I haven't been to that petrol station.
2: Oh, dear.
1: Now, the difficulty is they've got him on the CCTV footage putting the petrol in the car and zooming off
2: right.
1: because he can't remember simple things in life, as
2: right.
1: in when you get your petrol, you're meant to pay for it.
2: Right.
1: So he just zooms off. Now, here's a few things. I think society's going to have to expand its understanding of how it looks after rugby league players in the future.
2: Sure.
1: Maybe a special rugby league number plate,
2: yes.
1: which would be able to be recorded on the CCTV footage and say, okay, it's DS, he's been in again, just Billy's credit card.
2: Mm.
1: Or just say, well, he's a rugby league player, we should cut him some slack. Now, where does this go, though? Because players find it difficult to exist in society without driving cars, understandably.
2: Sure.
1: But then the knock-on effect of having the gene and the 40 to 50 hits to the head is this.
2: Yeah.
1: The police need to be aware of this.
2: Well, the police will have to have some sort of input, as should the New South Wales Rugby League and the Australian Rugby League and the Queensland Rugby League. And the country rugby league would have to have some
1: international rugby.
2: Well, of course, they don't. Yeah. You know.
1: Goes without saying.
2: And it might come down to having a purse of money that compensates retailers for when rugby league players come in, you know, and leave with half a dozen pies and something else and forget to pay.
1: Mm-hmm.
2: Then that amount of money would cover. The proprietor of the store has just got to phone up and say, look, rugby league players been in, and they're going to say, well, how many pies did they take?
1: Yeah.
2: Well, half a dozen. How much are they? Yeah. And that money gets paid immediately out of that fund that the rugby league would have.
1: Yeah. Now
2: that's what's got to happen. It's got to happen.
1: Does the law have
2: to change? What you don't want is cunning players taking advantage of that and just walking into a store
1: and nicking everything.
2: And then just say, well, phone up the rugby league, they'll cover it.
1: Now, you don't want that.
2: I don't want that. Nobody wants to see that. So you've got to be genuinely disadvantaged by rugby league. Now, how you prove that, I suppose you can prove it medically, but we don't want people banging it on.
1: Mm. Does the law have to change? Meaning,
2: well, yes.
1: Yeah, because some people, as
2: well,
1: you point
2: out. Well, the law is going to have to be very, very sympathetic and say, what, you're a rugby league player? Oh, all right. Did you have the test? I did. And did you have that particular genome? I did.
1: Yeah.
2: Okay. And what have you done? I nicked a car. Right.
1: Where's the car now?
2: Where's the car now? I smashed it. Right. Because I don't know how to drive no more. Okay. But I love driving cars. Okay. Becomes difficult, doesn't it?
1: It does. But you can understand why. If willy-nilly, you walk in and get the six pies and a can of, Fanta.
2: Mm.
1: And all of a sudden, that's understandable. But the police are going to come round and say, you got the pies. Where are the pies?
2: Yeah.
1: Can you give them back? No, I can't. I ate them all. Where's the can of Fanta? Well, then the law's going to have to be.
2: I know.
1: Normally if I did that, I'd be down at.
2: You'd be frog march straight
1: frog
2: down.
1: Into the Waverley Court.
2: Yes.
1: What do you do?

0: No.
1: Players down the track when there is this cohort.
0: Avalanche,
1: of thousands of former rugby league players just running around the community willy-nilly, blowing into shops, nicking off with stuff, knowing they can get away with it because the rugby league's going to play. Well, I mean, it's just going to be a weird world.
2: The best of bludging on the blind side.
0: Well, there's an hour cracked, boxed and buried that you'll never get back, bludgers. And now for a break, it's time for the news on ABC Radio Sport.

0: ABC News, hello, I'm Satyam Weinstein. Australia's chief veterinary officer is urging the public to avoid contact with any dead or dying birds they suspect may be infected with bird flu. Testing of migratory seabirds found severely ill on WA's south coast has returned a positive result for avian influenza. It confirms the virus, which has caused mass casualty events in bird species around the world, has now reached Australia. Dr. Beth Cookson says public assistance will still be vital in tracking the spread of the virus, and a website's been set up for this purpose.
1: There is a lot of information available on our birdflu.gov.au website, and I encourage people who are interested or concerned to make use of those resources.
0: The New South Wales government, meanwhile, has offered to support their counterparts in Western Australia after the detection of H5 bird flu. The New South Wales government says it will provide support to WA in technical and operational areas monitoring the virus. A shaky ceasefire between Israel and Hezbollah is in effect amid concerns fighting there will undermine peace efforts between Iran and the United States. Ali Crew reports.
2: Israel and Hezbollah have both agreed to the ceasefire brokered by Washington. Despite the deal, there are continued reports of fighting, with Israel denying it launched around a dozen strikes in the first hour after the ceasefire came into force. The IDF says its troops in southern Lebanon will remain in place and are ready to strike if needed. Heavy fighting in Lebanon has threatened to derail an interim agreement between the US and Iran, delaying the start of further negotiations between the two sides in Switzerland. US President Donald Trump says he spoke with Israel to push for the ceasefire, telling American media that you just got to calm down sometimes and use your head.
0: Ukrainian President Volodymyr Zelensky has issued Belarusian leader Alexander Lukashenko an ultimatum demanding the removal of equipment used by Russia in attacks against Ukraine. Mr. Zelensky says a signal relay station located in the Belarusian border region is used by Russian forces striking Ukraine. He says the equipment needs to be removed within a week, adding, if he doesn't, we'll do it. A diplomatic spat between Italy and the United States over an alleged photo opportunity is intensifying. It comes after US President Donald Trump claimed Italian Prime Minister Giorgia Meloni was begging him to take a selfie at the G7 summit in France. The Italian Prime Minister has accused Mr. Trump of making it up, and the Italian Foreign Minister has cancelled a planned trip to the United States. Ms. Meloni says it's not the first time the US president has treated his allies poorly.
3: I can only say that it's a pity he doesn't have the same resolve when dealing with the enemies of the West, with the enemies of the United States, and with their leaders, with whom instead he shows himself to be much more amenable. But he needs to bear one thing in mind. I never beg, and nor does Italy.
0: In the UK, Labour's Andy Burnham looks set to launch a leadership challenge against Prime Minister Keir Starmer. Sir Keir is under increasing pressure to stand down, with the Financial Times newspaper reporting Britain's Transport Minister Heidi Alexander has told him to outline a timetable for his departure. Mr. Burnham won a special election for a seat in Parliament, scoring an emphatic victory against a candidate from the populist right-wing Reform Party. He's told supporters the Labour Party must change direction.
4: This now is the change moment. We have an opportunity to turn the tide, to make the country feel like it's working again, to make people see that politics can make a positive difference, to make people feel hope again.
0: One man's been arrested at Brisbane's World Cup live viewing site as thousands of fans gathered to watch the Socceroos play the USA. Chelsea Malunga reports.
5: Fans were packed into the South Bank forecourt at 5 o'clock this morning. Police say a 20-year-old man was arrested and charged with public nuisance and using explosives without authority after setting off a flare towards the end of

0: of the match. After leading with an early goal, the USA claimed a 2-0 victory over the Socceroos. American supporters at the fan site celebrated.
1: It's out here, baby! USA! USA! USA! USA!
2: Come on, man! Come on, man!
0: While Socceroos fans are looking towards the next game.
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4: In other matches, Brazil beat Haiti 3-0 in Philadelphia. Morocco defeated Scotland 1-0. And Turkey and Paraguay are facing off right now. 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
5: 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And if you want to get involved, 0467920222. 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And the following people have, Roy.
7: Just on the text, actually, Janet has been in touch from Taylor Ben.
5: Hi, Taylor, the home of motorsport.
7: It is. She ben says she, for one, approves of this no dickheadery stance. That's in connection with the hopper problem. I think she's siding with Hopper here. She doesn't like dickheadery in the same way Hopper doesn't.
5: Right. Worth getting out of the car and thumping.
7: Apparently. I suppose Hopper could be used in that regard.
5: Big call.
7: I mean, if somehow Hopper's skills in identifying a dickhead could be somehow used by the community.
5: Are you linking that to the guns at the G?
7: I think I probably am.
5: See, AI...
7: See, security. If Hopper was on security, those shotties wouldn't have been smuggled into the... Was it the MCG?
5: MCG.
7: Yeah. Yeah. So maybe he could be used in that regard. I mean, if he can spot a dickhead as well as he can, then that's got to be used somehow. I'm surprised the magistrate didn't try to make use of his skills.
5: Okay. Hmm. I've got to think about that.
7: Yeah, I know.
5: That's a new idea that just hit me.
7: Yeah, down. I know.
5: But
7: we've got to think outside the box when it comes to Hopper, because the next thing it doesn't matter how many times you tell him, he wants to get into a car with a set of car keys and hold the wheel, doesn't he?
5: And press on the accelerator.
7: Yes, and keep an eye and look for dickheads.
5: Yeah.
7: He knows that he finds them.
5: He knows where they lurk.
7: He knows where they lurk.
5: But you see, AI can only do so much. AI can only do so much. Interpreting the pictures is hard for AI.
7: Yes.
5: So then you need the human eye of somebody who knows dickheads.
7: Yeah, and he does, obviously.
5: Let's face it, that could be... I was thinking of how often is the MCG used. It's used several times a week. Yeah. At this time of year, it's used several times a week. Yeah. And so that would give him almost half a job.
7: Yeah.
5: Which wouldn't require driving.
7: No.
5: He could catch the tram there
7: whomever. You know, if the rugby league are going to provide him with a car and a driver.
5: No, I know, I understand.
7: Then that's fine. Yeah. You just got to sort out the pickup time. And that might be tricky.
5: That's right. Because if you're looking for dickheads, you might be out on a job doing the work with a dickhead, i.e. bashing
7: him. Get the phone call.
6: The best of Roy and HG. It's the Sumpster here with a heads up. It's highlight time on the Bludge this week. There's a mixture of new and old from the extensive vaults under the Gabba. Blindsiders, your challenge is to spot the difference here on ABC Sport.
7: This comes from Michael of the Sunshine Coast.
5: Mm-hmm.
7: He says, good afternoon and happy rugby league. He says, is it just me or is every second word that comes out of a rugby league player obvious or obviously? I start getting anxious when a player gets interviewed because I know the word is coming multiple times and it really gets on my nerves. A typical comment.

0: And from a player is this, colon. Obviously, it's good to be back on the park with the boys, and it's obvious we have a lot of work to do to improve. We're playing the Roosters next week, and it's obviously going to be a tough game. Don't rugby league players get media training, he says.
1: Well, or just cut out the adverbs.
0: Yeah, I suppose.
1: And remember you used to take a set against the use of the word ensure.
0: Oh, yes.
1: You know, you could, you know, you'd often see politicians using it.
0: Oh, yes, good insurer. Well, it was Malcolm Turnbull, mainly, who was your insurer man.
1: Yeah, he was the insurer freak.
0: He was. He he couldn't go for 10 seconds without using the word insure.
1: Obviously, we'll insure.
0: I'm not suggesting that rugby league players start using the word insure. Mind you, that might be refreshing for a little while. We must ensure we do a little bit better next week.
1: That's right.
0: Thanks very much, DCE. Yeah. And where are you going? I thought I might become a Finn to ensure that, et cetera, et cetera. I think media training comes late in players' careers, generally speaking. There are naturals, I'd suggest, who don't need media training, and that there are those that need to be schooled. I think Cam Smith's had a little bit of media training.
1: Yeah.
0: How about the... For his 100% footy, which I haven't seen with him at the helm yet. I assume it's going well.
1: It would be going great. So I was watching in the halftime, I think might have been last night, the Quince was on around the table.
0: Right. And how was that?
1: Well...
0: A bit dull? Yeah. You don't... Yeah. I get that.
1: Yeah, more media training.
0: Yeah, more media training required. Yeah, yeah. Because you got to... See, with Cam, it was difficult to get Cam to be his natural self, you know, when the red light was on and the camera was on him. But I think he's made that adjustment now, and I think Cam is now the Cam we all were hoping to see. You know, funny, knockabout...
1: Australian.
0: Aussie champion.
1: Yeah. That's right, a very proud Queensland. Now, can I suggest that a person with a lot of media training who we've discussed at length today could make an ideal guest on some of these programs because he would bring a lively view to the table?
0: Are you talking about our troubled driver?
1: Yeah. Don't you reckon that could be...
0: Why haven't the shows reached out to Hopper?
1: Because it'd be Gould-esque in the controversy stakes.
0: Sure. Yeah.
1: And imagine somebody brave enough to say, you know, like Matty Johnson, you know, Nathan Hindmarsh and Fletch, and tonight we've got a special guest, it's the bloke who can't drive himself.
0: Yeah.
1: Cheers all round.
0: I suppose so, although he'd...
1: But he'd find dickheads in the audience, wouldn't he?
0: Well, he'd find that a dickhead question. He doesn't want people talking about the fact he can't drive. Hey? If Hindy mentioned that to him, he'd punch Hindy in the head and there wouldn't be a magistrate in the country who'd disagree with him. We're there.
2: Got your ear cocked for a new bit?
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1: A while ago, we broke a story about how rugby league was collapsing in the bush.
0: Yes.
1: Now...
0: That was our fear, wasn't it?
1: It was. Yeah. It was. And the three things that were not being done were obviously encouraging people to play, and when it came to game days... Blowing up the jumping castle seemed to be a job that was swerved past, putting on the pie warmer and filling the urn.
0: Yeah.
1: Now, there's good news and bad news.
0: Right.
1: Some writers think that rugby league in the country, the bush, is worse than ever, is just collapsing.
0: These are the doomsayers.
1: The doomsayers because, you know, the AFL's taking over and people want to play, you know, the world game, you know, what some people call soccer, the world game, you know, go and play for Arsenal, et cetera, like all our Matildas and so on. Others are more encouraged by the return of many first-grade players, ticketed players, back to their home communities and encouraging people in the area to get involved in rugby league.
0: Now, I like the sound of this, HG.
1: So you and I came up with a four-point plan in the worst of this, collapse of rugby league.
0: Yep.
1: We wanted targeted immigration.
0: That's right.

0: right.
1: They would get people coming to Australia to play rugby, league and stay in the area.
0: Yep.
1: The grey nomads,
0: yes,
1: to
0: help out,
1: running the line, doing the jumping castle, etc., and government handouts or some sort of tax relief,
0: yes,
1: for people who wanted to go into the areas, and finally to ask the players who returned to help younger people get their driver's license.
0: That's right.
1: Now this appears to have been borne fruit.
0: Good.
1: So if you go and watch a game of local football, this is the Murdoch Press, up in the Northern Rivers, there's a fair chance you might recognise a few names.
0: Good.
1: From barn-storming props to flashy wingers to crafty halves, you'll find a host of former NRL players running around in the local competition, the NRRRAL.
0: Good.
1: While some deservedly earn a living for their services, others, the motivation for others is simply to give back to the bush.
0: Yes, good.
1: Get back to the bush. One of those doing just that is former Cronulla and Gold Coast Titans forward Luke Douglas.
0: Oh, yeah.
1: Who has led the remarkable revival in the junior club, the Lower Clarence Magpies, since taking over as, wait for it, captain coach.
0: Oh, I like that.
1: Now, this seems to be a pathway that many of these older players find their way back into regional Australia as captain coach.
0: Captain coach, yes.
1: So when I got asked to do it, this is the captain coach, there were just no numbers. There were times last year when pretty much the same team played reserve grade as played A grade.
0: Oh, no.
1: Isn't that amazing?
0: Oh, that's terrible.
1: That's shocking. The same team playing reserve grade and A grade.
0: Yep.
1: So we just change our jerseys and go again.
0: Oh,
1: fast forward 12 months, and the biggest problem the captain coach faces every week is who to leave out.
0: Oh, isn't that great?
1: An incredible 72 players have registered for the top two grades alone.
0: Whoa.
1: In what is a remarkable turnaround.
0: Isn't that fantastic
1: this
0: news?
1: This is the story.
0: Is this being broadcast? Actually, I haven't heard seen this on the news at all.
1: No, and you think this would
0: be... It's all Matildas, isn't it? Very hard for rugby league, rural and regional rugby league, to get its,
1: message across.
0: Yes.
1: But, the thing is that ABC News has got a site...
0: Well, they're just communists, aren't they? Well. They're not interested in rugby league.
1: Exactly. See, they've got acres they could fill up.
0: I know.
1: It's endless. You can't
0: Northern
1: fill
0: River
1: it up.
0: Story.
1: Yeah, exactly. That's diversity. It's local. It's
0: Luke Douglas.
1: Region.
0: The Luke Douglas story.
1: There's Alan.
0: A hero. Captain coach. Went back. Put in.
1: I know. 72 players, registered players.
0: In 1 year.
1: And the story, the pictures of them changing their Guernseys last year. Only last year.
0: Yeah.
1: From reserve grade to A grade.
0: Well, there's your story.
1: I know. It starts at
0: 7:30. Why couldn't 7:30 do something?
1: It writes itself.
0: It does.
1: Now, in fact, after the Amber-based club pulled out of the first grade competition midway through last season due to lack of numbers, the team could qualify for the finals if it wins on the weekend.
0: Right.
1: While the women's team has made the second straight grand final.
0: Oh, that's a brilliant story.
1: Isn't it great? So this weekend.
0: Story, yeah.
1: They're playing and they could get a chance to get in the final. We're just so stoked.
0: Stoked.
1: Well, we're competing and we're...
0: Wonderful story.
1: Definitely.
0: See, back in the day, players used to go to the bush. They loved the bush when they'd finished playing in the Sydney Premiership. They would go back and usually... take over a pub, manage a pub.
1: Yeah.
0: And captain coach.
1: Yeah.
0: So the pub provided a bit of a living.
1: Yeah.
0: Well, excellent living.
1: Yeah, and the football provided continuity.
0: Continuity.
1: Yes, et cetera, and the community.
0: And hobby and all of that. Answer to all of those things. Yes.
1: We're just so stoked that we're competing and we're definitely exceeding expectations. This is Douglas talking.
0: Is Luke Douglas managing a pub as well, HG?
1: He doesn't say that, but he may say he is. Implied is that he's pulling beers.
0: Pulling beers, yeah.
1: Now, we're happy with the numbers and how we're competing in all grades and the crowds are starting to come as well. Isn't that great? Crowds.
0: Crowds.
1: Some older fans that haven't been there for years have started to come back and watch. Every week you're seeing someone new poke their head in.
0: Oh, what a story.
1: I know.
0: That'd be the pub, people would go into the bar and, oh, aren't you Luke Douglas?
1: Yeah.
0: Yeah, what are you doing here? I'm captain coach. Of the rugby league.
1: Yeah. Can I play?
0: Can I play?
1: Yeah.
0: Go on in, blokes.
1: Yeah.
0: You know what I mean?
1: Exactly.
0: Suddenly the bar's full.
1: Yeah.
0: Spilling out onto the street. Everyone talking rugby league.
1: Police are coming.
0: Everyone talking Luke Douglas. Cops are here. Cops want to get involved. What, there's rugby league back? Police want to get involved. I'll run the line.
1: Yeah.
0: You know?
1: Do you need the jumping castle blown up?
0: Yeah, we'll do it.
1: Yeah, good.
0: I'll send down a Sarge. Sarge, could you do the jumping castle?
1: And what about the pie bomber? It's already on.
0: It just happens.
1: Now, while Mike...

0: seemed like a dramatic makeover, Douglas said there'd be no magic formula.
1: No.
0: This is what you're describing.
1: Yeah.
0: The club executive, which includes a string of dedicated volunteers, including his father, Chris.
1: Right.
0: Compliments the former Scotland international star power with some good old-fashioned hard work trying to convince local juniors to return to the club.
1: Right.
0: But this isn't the only story like this.
1: Right.
0: We just want to get the club back to the feeling a good club and having, you know, the sort of club we enjoyed as kids and teenagers. When we were young, all we wanted to do was grow up and become Magpies.
1: Yeah.
0: Meaning, you know, that's the local name for the club.
1: Right.
0: Now, up in Casino, Ryan Walker, brother of South Sydney superstar Cody, who himself played three NRL games in Penrith, is on a similar mission to revive his junior club, the Casino Cougars.
1: The Cougars.
0: After it failed to field an A-grade side last year.
1: Yeah, what's happening this year? They've got a first-grade side up?
0: I haven't got enough information.
1: Let's say they have.
0: Yes.
1: The Cougars are back.
0: They are.
1: Someone's suggesting Terry Campese has been captain coach of the Queanbeyan Blues for years.
0: Oh, that could easily be the case.
1: Great success story.
0: Yeah. Now, in Lismore, former Titan and Bronco and PNG skipper David Mead returned to his junior club, Maris Brothers, this season after the Rams were severely affected by last year's devastating floods.
1: Right.
0: And although he's not a local junior, former Dally M medal winner, wait for it, big name, Todd Carney.
1: Todd Carney, yes.
0: Has lined up with the Byron Bay Red Devils for the past 5 years, spending the last four as, wait for it, captain coach. And playing a key role in mentoring young halves.
1: That's brilliant.
0: I know.
1: And how are the Red Devils going, H? They're going pretty well, aren't they?
0: I can't help
1: Let's say that they are.
0: After 2 years ago hearing the hometown club, the Mullumbimby Giants.
1: The Giants,
0: were struggling for members, Nelson. This is Cody Nelson, flew in from work, commitments in Sydney and Melbourne, just to play on the weekends. He's a fly-in, fly-out player.
1: Oh, that's a brilliant story.
0: There's your final button.
1: There it is, 7:30. That ties your story together.
0: Now, before eventually taking on the captain coach role when he moved back to the area.
1: So he's a fly-in, fly-out captain coach.
0: He sort of began
1: Cody Nelson.
0: Yeah, but he's now moved back to the area. So
1: he's
0: got a taste for it, flying in and flying out.
1: Yeah, and who's your captain coach of HE?
0: This is the Giants. The
1: Giants, Mullumbimby Giants. How are they going?
0: Well, they're terrific.
1: Terrific!
0: Mullumbimby area's going through the roof.
1: As a result. That's a great story. I don't suppose he's managing the pub.
0: Not yet.
1: Let's say he is.
0: I wanted to do something, and what else to do than other put your name
1: down? He's a fly-in, fly-out captain coach.
0: He sort of began
1: Cody
0: that.
1: Nelson.
0: Yeah, but he's now moved back to the area. So
1: he's
0: got a taste for it, flying in and flying out.
1: Yeah, and who's your captain coach of HE?
0: This is the Giants, the Mullumbimby Giants.
1: The Giants, Mullumbimby Giants. How are they going?
0: Well, they're terrific.
1: Terrific!
0: Mullumbimby area's going through the roof.
1: As a result, that's a great story. I don't suppose he's managing the pub.
0: Not
1: yet. Let's say he is.
0: I wanted to do something, and what else to do than either put your name down and get some kids to come back and play footy. When I first came back to Mullum, my first goal was to set the teams back on the paddock. We're there now, and hopefully it keeps moving forward so I can finally hang on my boots and watch these kids play and have a couple of beers. I mean, it's a great story.
1: Great story.
0: And what went along with this, and I can't do this justice because we simply don't have time, is a list of all the players, the Bush Bashers, the NRL stars who are given back.
1: Oh.
0: It's just a great list, you know, names that I'm not familiar with.
1: Yeah.
0: Aaron Gray.
1: Aaron, where's Aaron?
0: He's with the Dado Canaries.
1: How are they going?
0: They're great.
1: Through the roof.
0: And he's...
1: People queuing up to be a canary.
0: They are. Tweet, tweet. Now, Brad Tangerangi, former Rooster, Titans and Eels player, joined the Dapto Canaries this year, so they've got a solid lineup.
1: Oh, man, they've got two superstars.
0: They have. Luke Walsh, former Newcastle and Penrith halfback, won the competition with West and spent two seasons at Central Newcastle before returning to the Rosellas.
1: The Rosellas?
0: Yeah.
1: How are they going?
0: Through the
1: roof. What a story.
0: And then Bryson Goodwin, the 37-year-old, moved to the Southern Highlands, where he has all-round class for the Mittagong Lions, has him as a leading point scorer.
1: Really?
0: Bryson
1: the Lions?
0: Goodwin, the Lions in Mittagong.
1: Wow.
0: And that's a beautiful ground where they play.
1: It is.
0: You can park and honk their horn when they go for a try.
1: Wonderful.
0: Magnificent.
1: Wonderful. Is he managing the pub?
0: Of course he is.
1: It's going through the roof.
2: The best of bludging on the blind side.

0: The best of Roy and HG.
1: Now, this is a story. This one brought a tear to my eye, Roy.
2: Yeah.
1: Fella Kiko, Manu.
2: Oh, yes.
1: There's a name. Yep. He's living out of his car.
2: That's right.
1: He's in his car there on the back seat. The easy option was to give up his NRL dream and head home to his native New Zealand. I mean, you can see it now, can't you? The turmoil. The
2: he was going to sell the car and fly home, was he? How long has he been living in the car, actually?
1: Oh,
2: a couple of years.
1: Yeah. Now, but nothing has been easy for him. When as a 16-year-old, he flew to Australia by himself in the hope of one day becoming a first grader when he was unwanted on the NRL scrap heap and resigned to living in a single bed at a panel beater's where he worked. Isn't that amazing? You see it now, isn't it? On the plane thinking, bloody hell, the Parramatta will want me, or if they don't want me, I'll go to Penrith. If Penrith don't want me, St George will want me. I want to stay in New South Wales if I can. Yeah. But bugger it, I'll go across the border. Seek my fortune there. And if the worst comes to worst, I'll ring Craig Bellamy cold. Craig, my name's, you know, Manu, do you want me?
2: Do you want me? Where do you want me?
1: Now.
2: It's unusual to have a panel beaters with a bedroom in it, isn't it? I mean, I'm not questioning the story. I'm sure there are some out there. But any panel beaters I've been to, never seen a bedroom.
1: Manu called it that home as recently as February. But at the time, he also had hope. Just before Christmas, the 24-year-old was plucked from obscurity to complete a surprise training session of the Bulldogs' top grade squad.
2: Right.
1: Then, when on the brink of giving up on his NRL dream, Manu received a phone call that would change his life. There was an opposed session against the NRL squad, which wasn't supposed to happen. You get it?
2: Yeah, wasn't supposed
1: to happen, opposed session.
2: Yep.
1: They needed players. This is at the Canterbury's feeder club, Mounties. They needed players. It was pretty much the game of my life. We played full on. I was breaking the line and running around the NRL squad, and I was shocked how well I went.
2: Yeah.
1: Well, you would be.
2: Yeah.
1: Straight after the session, the Bulldogs reached out. They told me they wanted me to complete the rest of the pre-season. The training session changed everything, and it was the best thing to happen to me.
2: Yeah.
1: Manu was a shining light in an otherwise dark week for the Bulldogs, in which the club has lumped with a $50,000 fine, five players were unavailable for Saturday's match against the Seagulls, and star signing Nick Kotrick was ruled out for the season. Manu's debut has taken more than a decade. He was a bright-eyed and hopeful when he secured the scholarship to Ipswich State High after being scouted in South England. The Bulldogs spotted him, moved him, etc.
2: Yeah.
1: Now, Manu was struggling away on the field. Out of the NRL system, he found his salvation in his boss, Jim Angelus.
2: Was that the panel beater?
1: That's the panel beater. I told him I only had one condition, that he was punctual when he put him on as a panel beater.
2: Good.
1: I'm not sure what he did as a panel beater.
2: No.
1: Obviously punched the panels, probably with his bare hands.
2: Mm-hmm.
1: I said we started at 7:30 a.m. Little did I know that he was living in Cabramatta. His travel time started at 4:30 and he had to walk and take nine.
2: Oh, he had to walk to work. He didn't have the car to live in at that stage, I assume. So where was he living? Because the panel beater hadn't offered him the bedroom at that stage.
1: Well,
2: I'm sure he didn't know there was a bedroom in the panel beaters at that stage.
1: So many questions. But
2: anyway,
1: the story. I mean,
2: a three-hour walk to get there at 7:30.
1: He had to walk and take two trains and a bus. He was never late.
2: Walk and two trains and a bus.
1: No, it's amazing, isn't it?
2: Man, yeah.
1: He was probably living in Lithgow.
2: Yeah, before they moved the railway station. Yeah,
1: he was never late. He would finish up for work and then head
2: never
1: to
2: late.
1: I know. And then
2: both trains and the bus ran on time? I find that seriously hard to believe.
1: The transport minister would too. Wow. That's a part of the story that's incredible.
2: Yeah.
1: That's more incredible than doing it.
2: Yeah, he could become the face of New South Wales public transport.
1: Now, Jim, the employer.
2: Yeah, Jim, the panel beater, yeah.
1: After a while, we got wind. He was sleeping in the car.
2: What, got wind?
1: Yeah,
2: someone told him. Did you know that bloke said, well, hang on, I thought he was bloody catching two trains and a bus.
1: We found him scruffy and not his normal self. We had a sick bay area and we offered it to him.
2: The sick bay area. Yeah, that's the bedroom.
1: Yeah. You know, sometimes people are spray painting and they get overcome by fumes. Yeah, or hit their, you know.
2: Hit your hand with a
1: ball paint hammer.
2: A repoussé mallet.
1: Yeah, that can hurt.
2: Yeah.
1: He stayed here for 2 years.
2: What, in the panel beaters?
1: In the sick bay.
2: Yeah, in the sick bay, never left.
1: Talking about his parents, it was the lowest ebb when they found him in the car.
2: Well, hang on,
1: Is he in the car still
2: or in the sick bay?
1: No, he went from the car into the sick bay.
2: But when did Mum and Dad come and see
1: him? Well, he didn't want them to come.
2: No, but he... Oh, right. Because he was in the car. That must have been before he got the offer of moving to
1: sick bay. Right. Fair enough. No, we got that sorted out. It's got to the point where living in it was uncomfortable. All I had was my one suitcase. I didn't want help from anyone. I kept telling my family back home that I didn't know what to do, or how I'd get into the NRL. At times it got tough, but I got used to being on my own. Yeah. I'm not the type that wanted a better bed or anything. I was showering on top of the toilet. Not sure how that works either.
2: Showering on top of the toilet? Oh, I suppose it was one of those old-fashioned cisterns, HG.
1: Ah.
2: You know the ones that are right up above?
1: Above, yeah.
2: You'd have to rework it somehow.
1: To get the
2: water hitting you on the head and not flushing through to the bowl. I suppose it's possible if you're a panel beater. You'd work something out, wouldn't you?
1: I'm forever grateful to the boss. I wasn't paying rent. I was just over the moon to have somewhere to sleep. When I moved into the workshop, I thought life was great. If it wasn't for my job, I would have left and gone home. Mm-hmm. Even after that dream, the pre-Christmas training run, Manu was still living in the small room in the Smash Repairs, Angel Smash Repair in Belmore.
2: Yep.
1: In February, his summer deal with the Bulldogs finally changed fortunes. Manu featured in the reserve grade and kept training with the NRL squad. A phone call last Sunday told him to be at Belmore this week to cover for Canterbury's growing sideline contingent.
2: Yep.
1: But it was not until Tuesday that coach told him he was going to make his debut.
2: Whoa!
1: Tuesday. My body just paused. I got very emotional. I couldn't stop crying. When I was alone and living in the shop and the car, I thought one day when I make it, it'll be worthwhile. That's what I kept telling myself. I can't even remember what Trent said. I was just shaking like a leaf. I was telling myself, it's not me out there. I only needed one chance and I'm ready to rip in.
2: That is a great story.
1: See?
2: That is a... Well, I mean, why isn't that story being told? Well, I suppose it is. We're telling it, aren't we?
1: Yeah.
2: So it is getting out there.
1: See, Volandis...
2: Yeah.
1: You know, medal... For a kid who slept in a car.
2: Yes.
1: Didn't want his parents to know.
2: Didn't want his parents to know. No. Moved into the panel beaters.
1: 16, was used to being alone.
2: Yeah.
1: These sacrifices that people make. I hope he doesn't think about playing for Queensland.
2: No. Is he eligible?
1: No, he's New Zealand.
2: No, I don't think he's New Zealand.
1: No, thank goodness for that.
2: Yes. Yeah.
1: So Manu,
2: who are they playing this weekend? We'll find out.
1: The Dogs, our producer should know.
2: Yeah. We don't know.
1: Oh, hang on. He said that in the...

0: article there somewhere.
1: Right.
0: Okay. I can probably track back.
1: I hope it's not the Storm.
0: Manly. Yes, he said that. Manly.
1: But well, they're not easy beats at the moment. No, Manly.
0: Manly have got their hands full with this kid coming at him. He's ready to rip in.
1: Well, where's he playing? Is he in the forwards or is he? He looks.
0: No, I think he's a second rower. I'm guessing.
1: Second rower. Yeah, he's got a second rower's look about him.
0: He has. He looks. That bed. I mean, the picture of the bed. I mean, how did he do it?
1: What a great story.
0: I mean, they talk about sacrifice.
1: Well, I look forward to the match report next week because we're going to follow this kitty and see how he goes. That's an amazing, wonderful.
0: You know, it
1: lifts the spirits.
0: Right, lifts your spirits.
1: Suddenly you've got a bit of a grin on your face.
0: Yeah. You know, we're talking about...
1: hope. I know. We're talking about hope.
0: Exactly. Dogdom's in Queensland. Right. Now we've got Manu to talk
1: about. That's right.
0: Well, we've never seen him play.
1: No.
0: And I tell you what.
1: Broncos outfit should look at this story because they're looking for hope.
0: I know. And can I point out that this puts the lie to that dreadful Suwali story where the kid played the other night and didn't get a touch?
1: Yes. Yes.
0: I mean, I'm talking about being unready. This kid's ready. He slept in the bed.
1: Yes.
0: He showered.
1: He slept in the bed of hope. He stood on the toilet of hope and had a shower.
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0: Now, speaking of venues, we have a survey each year about how much a pie and beer costs at every NRL stadium, and
1: that's right.
0: We're proud again to be
1: able to... Don't Choice run their they fingers do. Over it each year?
0: They know? Do. They do a tremendous job.
1: Mm.
0: And this is prompted by a Dragon supporter who was recorded allegedly throwing a meat pie. I don't think that's been through the courts yet.
1: Mm.
0: At a Bulldogs fan at Nestrada. Mm. A discussion has raged on Facebook about how much a pie costs, and in this cost of living crisis, can we afford to throw them at each other?
1: No.
0: Which is a fair enough point.
1: Fair enough point, yes.
0: A meat pie at Nestrada Jubilee costs
1: $6.70. $6.70, but what's the quality like?
0: Well, hang on, at the upper end of prices. Now, this is a very difficult question. So we come to the meat pie. The average price is somewhere between $6 and $7.
1: Right.
0: So you get Suncorp Stadium, Club Dolphins, meat pie, $6.
1: Yeah.
0: Now, when the Broncos are there, still $6. Amy Park Storm, $6.
1: Yeah.
0: So I can't go through them all, but, roughly...
1: That sounds like good value.
0: Again, I take your point is, what are we talking about here?
1: Yeah, what's the meat to pastry ratio, that sort of thing.
0: I mean,
1: and should that be published on top of the pie?
0: I think it should.
1: So that people are informed.
0: I think it should.
1: And so if you're going to, put out $6 or $6, not 70, you want to know what you're getting.
0: Exactly. I take your point entirely. And a Galo's pie,
1: mm-hmm.
0: I mean, we have this competition every year, the best meat pie in Australia, often won by a Western Australian bakery from memory. Don't quote me on that.
1: Mm-hmm.
0: Anyway, brilliant pies, great pies. But if that's the gold standard, then these are one off the gold standard or two off the gold standard. That's got to be stamped on there as well.
1: Sure. And are they using Aussie beef?
0: Well, that's got to be...
1: Is it Angus beef they're using?
0: Or imported from America.
1: Or imported from American beef.
0: Yeah. No, indeed. And plenty of choices in the beef.
1: Yeah.
0: Free range or is it,
1: that's
0: feedlot?
1: Right.
0: Because people don't like that feedlot stuff.
1: That's right. Is it saltbush beef, Which can add a wonderful flavour to lamb in particular.
0: Yeah.
1: That saltbush lamb, God almighty. Yeah, a saltbush lamb pie. God, you'd be lucky to get one of those for $6.
0: Now, how about this? By far the cheapest pie appears to be in New Zealand. So your flight might cost you $100 or so to get there.
1: Yeah.
0: But with your footy snacks, your 4 and 20 at Go Media costs $5.90 Australian.
1: How do they do that?
0: Indeed.
1: How do they do that?
0: I know, it's just incredible.
1: Given I think the New Zealand dollar is worth less than the Australian dollar.
0: Well,
1: how do they do it? That's like getting a pie for about $3.50. How do they do that? And are they Australian pies they've imported?
0: No, I don't
1: How do they import them and sell them cheaper than you get them here?
0: Well, I think we need a probe.
1: We do need a probe.
0: Into the pie.
1: Yes.
0: Now, it even gets worse.
1: Right.
0: Now, these are beer prices reflect the cheapest full-strength beer available at each stadium, and I must thank the Fairfax people for these numbers.
1: Yes.
0: by far the worst, let's call it the worst option, is Queensland Country Bank Stadium. That's the Cowboys, obviously, where a beer is $12.
1: No way.
0: Way.
1: $12. Is that for a long neck or for a can or just a glass?
0: Can I point out it's not for a Leishman Lager?
1: Well, you wouldn't get a Leishman Lager.
0: Obviously.
1: Is that for a glass of beer or is that a long neck?
0: I'd say a long neck. Yeah, a long neck. What's weird is you start off at Suncorp Stadium with the Dolphins. It's $8.
1: Yes.
0: And again, it's $8 when the Broncos play. Mm. At a Campbelltown Sports Stadium, you can travel well there because you can get a beer for $8.90.
1: Yes.
0: Belmore Sports Ground, you wouldn't want to go there because it's $9.
1: Gee.
0: KO Stadium, I'm not sure where that is, but that's $10.50. The Strata is $10.70, which we've mentioned already. Four Points Park is $11. I mean, it's starting to get pricey. Amy Park, the Storm, when they play there, it's $11.50.
1: Oh, dear. Oh, look, the rugby league's got to get involved.
0: It does. It's got to standardise.
1: So there's certainty. So you go to your rugby league, you know, you want to know how much change you've got to have in your pocket if you're going to get a pie and a beer. Don't you?
0: You do. I've got to say is that the variety here, I mean, people are struggling to get to the game.
1: Yeah.
0: By the time they put their costs, it's not cheap to go.
1: No.
0: They've got to pay their transport to get there. They've got to buy a beer and a pie and maybe chips as well.
1: Yes.
0: All of a sudden you look at $300 or $400.
1: You are. And that's just for yourself. What about a family?
0: And you got...
1: How does a family cope? Eh?
0: The family.
1: We want family. I mean, rugby league's a game for families.
0: Yeah. And the lifeblood of the game.
1: Lifeblood of the game.
0: Exactly. Thanks very much.
2: The best of Ryan HG. Cedric Sump in the soundproof booth. With a reminder that this week, Ryan HG are up and about in the ABC Ute as part of their commitment to feral pest eradication across the nation. Enjoy this assortment of new and old from the online catacombs. Bludge on, blindsiders.
0: Look, another thorny issue has bobbed up concerning Pride Round with the rugby league. Now, surveys, this is, I'm not sure if they're done much in the manner that we do surveys, which is get people to ring up.
1: Sure.
0: But anyway, the question was, do you think the NRL should introduce a Pride Round?
1: All right.
0: Now,
1: who did they approach? The coaches?
0: I think they approaches CEOs, coaches,
1: CEOs,
0: coaches, etc.
1: Right.
0: Now, unfortunately, 82% said no.
1: Oh, really?
0: Now, this meant that Volandis is floated the idea of a respect round.
1: Good.
0: Which include everyone. Now, this worries me a lot.
1: I know it does.
0: I know in other media commitments we've gone out of our way to demonstrate that we, some things, we don't like the idea that if you're against something, you're included, and if you're for something, you're included, even though it's the same thing. Mm. It would be very difficult for me to be able to show the respect to somebody who liked the Manly Sea Eagles Football Club.
1: Exactly.
0: Rugby League Football Club.
1: Yep.
0: Because I don't.
1: No, I know.
0: I'd be lying to you if I said I did. I don't. I hate them.
1: But I respect that opinion you have, HG, of the Manly Warringah Sea Eagles. I do. I respect it.
0: I know, I understand that. But then it becomes extremely difficult if you, I know you don't approve
1: of it. Well, let's say I like the West Tigers.
0: Yeah.
1: Now, you may hate the West Tigers.
0: I haven't formed an opinion.
1: You may have no attitude towards the West
0: Tigers. I don't have
1: any
0: attitude towards
1: But you've West got Tigers. To respect my liking of the West Tigers.
0: I do, Roy.
1: Yeah,
0: I do.
1: Good.
0: You do.
1: Good.
0: Now, if we had a team.
1: Now, if we had the West Tigers play Manly.
0: Oh, extremely difficult.
1: Yeah, I know. You're not going to go. But I respect that. You don't have to. But if you want to come along and sit there and slag off at the Manly
0: Sea Eagles,
1: I respect that.
0: Now,
1: that's fine.
0: Can I ask?
1: Yeah.
0: You're big.
1: But what makes a respect round any different to any other round?
0: No, I
1: don't. Because every other round, you go to football, you sit down, you gob off at the team you hate.
0: Yeah, Manly Sea Eagles play every
1: Seagulls.
0: Week.
1: Yeah, sure.
0: It's impossible to have a day where you're not playing, just gobbing off at somebody. Now, can I ask, you raise the most important thing is, this presupposes that rugby league is played now with the same sort of lack of passion for everybody.
1: Yeah.
0: But as you point out, it's a violent game.
1: It is a violent game.
0: And immediately
1: we respect the violence, don't we? I mean, who can't respect, let's say, you know, the finger the other night?
0: Yeah, the busted finger.
1: The busted finger.
0: I respect that enormously.
1: Yeah.
0: No, great work.
1: Now, if there's someone sitting beside me and they see that and they say, well, that bloke shouldn't be out there with a finger like that. Well, I can respect that view.
0: Now, come to a
1: I respect the fact that he stayed out there. And I'm going to say that to this bloke. Yeah, but you've got to respect that he stayed out there. Oh, yeah, I respect that, but I hate him. Well, I respect that you hate him. But you've got to respect that I respect that he's staying out there with his finger. No. Yeah, but I don't respect that. Well, I don't mind. You can have that view.
0: Now, can I just come to an incident in last night's game where I think it was clear he lost the ball over the line, which cost him the game.
1: He did.
0: Now,
1: I respect that.
0: Yeah, but can I say, if you're a Panther supporter,
1: where do you
0: draw the line? You love the team, you respect the team, but you hate the fact that
1: Yeah. Well, you got to respect that sometimes the people you respect, you don't respect.
2: The best of bludging on the blind side. If you were a fan suffering from rugby league denial syndrome, you are not alone. Just reach out to Bludging on the Blind Side.
0: Now, for instance, if Volandis had taken time to explain the respect round exactly as you've done, then I'd be all for it.
1: Yeah.
0: But he's done nothing. He's given no idea of what it would be like. He's given no idea of the mental turmoil that he's going to put the game into by saying, well, it's a respect round.
1: Yeah.
0: And originally it was going to be a respect year. As you imagine that for a whole year.
1: Sure.
0: We'd have people...
1: I agree with you, actually. He's planted what I describe as seeds of confusion. Because people are going to turn up to respect round not knowing how to behave. They don't know whether they're allowed to...
0: Shout out.
1: ..clap something or boo.
0: Yeah.
1: You know? Can I just say to them, just behave normally. Just behave normally, because rugby league crowds are rugby league crowds.
0: I know, but...
1: They respect things... You know, they respect and they're quite happy to go with the rough and tumble of the game and gob off on people that they don't like and be quite happy to be gobbed off themselves, because they go understanding that there are going to be people there who don't like them because you're supporting a particular team. Is that clear?
0: Yeah, I think so.
1: So just behave normally, but just respect the fact that there's someone else there who you may disagree with and they're going to disagree with you. That's all.
0: Yeah. And do you think it needs a like I suggested, everybody playing the same jumper?
1: All right.
0: So this would mark out, you know, you wouldn't see that hate.
1: Look, I don't mind.
0: No.
1: Look,
0: no,
1: if players want to go out wearing something different, I respect that.
0: True.
1: That's fine.
0: Thought you might say that.
1: That's fine. And if the referee wants to blow the whistle and say send them off for not wearing the correct garb, I don't mind. That's fine. Yeah. I respect that.
0: Yeah. And
1: rugby league will work its way through.
0: Yes.
1: Eventually we're going to have a game. The whistle's going to go and there's going to be a winner and loser at the end of the day. There's going to be disappointed people. There's going to be happy people. I respect that.
0: Now, can I ask, and let's face it, this would be what I'd hate, is somehow a stink erupt in respect round.
1: Yes.
0: Which is bound to happen, obviously, because it's rugby league.
1: But that's fine.
0: Yeah, I know.
1: What's wrong with that?
0: No. There's nothing wrong with
1: that. We've got courts that can deal with that, actually. I've got to respect that.
0: True.
1: You know, if someone gets charged, fine. You know, that's all right.
0: Now, so we come to the... sidebar issue, which is the Pride round, which isn't on anymore.
1: No.
0: But the rugby league...
1: Because there were too many people not respecting Pride round. Is
0: that
1: it?
0: I think that's right. Yeah. So it looks as though...
1: Well, then again, couldn't you sneak in a Pride round within the respect round? So you'd be forced to respect the Pride round. How could that work? Could that work? It's respect round. Yeah, all right.
0: Well, in respect round...
1: Well, why are they wearing those rainbow colours? Well, you've got to respect that. Yeah. Oh, fair enough. Okay, well.
0: Even though I don't approve or whatever.
1: Yeah, I don't approve.
0: I'm a rugby league player, supporter. Now, after being welcomed into the parade, this is the Gay and Lesbian Mardi Gras parade.
1: Yes.
0: For 7 of the past 8 years, NRL officials were stunned when they were told in September that their application to participate in this year's had been denied.
1: Why?
0: Well, the rejection came weeks. See, they don't respect.
1: No.
0: Respect, see, they're no respect. And I think they offered to open up the respect round to the Pride, as you just pointed out, but that wasn't good enough.
1: It wasn't good enough.
0: They wanted the bannering the other way around. Respect inside Pride.
1: Oh, you can't have that. Not in rugby league. No, you can have Pride in respect, but not respect in Pride. Well, what are you talking about?
0: I'm not making the rules here.
1: No, I'm reporting.
0: I've got to call it as I see it.
1: Yeah.
0: Now, the rejection came weeks after, obviously, the Seagulls players refused to play against the Roosters.
1: Yeah, well, some did,
0: of the clubs.
1: But you've got to accept that.
0: Yeah, true. Yeah. Everyone in League initiative, which involved rainbow piping on the jumper, et cetera.
1: Yep.
0: Now, organisers claim the NRL was snubbed because it was insufficiently gay or creative, claiming there was simply no room owing to the high demand. Now, meaning high demand for spots in the parade. So
1: I think it was one of the biggest parades in history, wasn't it?
0: It was. The Mardi Gras spokespeople said the demand to participate in this year's parade just finished was so high that organisers could only accept 70% of applicants.
1: Wow.
0: 70%. And so people are turning up with pride / respect.
1: Yeah.
0: Ambitions.
1: Yes.
0: But they're denied.
1: Denied.
0: Is that fit into the umbrella of respect and inclusion?
1: Well, it doesn't really, does it?
0: No.
1: Should be 100%, shouldn't it?
0: Exactly. As long as it takes.
1: As long as it takes. Yeah. Now, even if it goes for several days, well, so much the better. Isn't it?
0: Now.
1: What was the float going to be, the Rugby League float?
0: Now, the Rugby League float, which was the NRL came under fire in 2020 when it missed the deadline to enter the float. That's one problem.
1: Right.
0: They often miss the deadline for put their names down.
1: Yeah.
0: But participated in the last two parades, that's 21-22, which have been held at SCG, around the SCG, because of COVID. Now, if floats are often distinguishable by a large inflatable ball,
1: yes,
0: obviously Steedon style, on the back of a float, obviously back of a, say, a Land Cruiser or, a Hilux, with cheerleaders dancing behind. Doesn't say rugby league, though, does it?
1: No, it doesn't.
0: See, what would be better is if they
1: cheerleaders.
0: Said...
1: Cheerleaders. I like the idea of the cheerleaders there.
0: Have we got cheerleaders attached to
1: Do we
0: to
1: still
0: clubs?
1: Have cheerleaders? They were great, whenever there was a try score.
0: People would jump up and down.
1: People would jump up and down.
0: Wave pom-poms and stuff like that.
1: It was great.
0: Now, but can I ask, do you want something that's a little bit more rugby league? Like, what would happen if you kick off, they run down the street, their one side emerges with the ball, runs it back, all that sort of stuff, as they move along.
1: Yes.
0: See, it's not impossible. Rugby league players can do anything.
1: They can.
0: And if you just said, well, you can't kick it off the sides of the street because there's too many crowds, people are going to get hurt.
1: Yes.
0: You keep it in this area, they'll do it. They could put Reynolds out there. He'd control it quite easily.
1: He would. Was Reynolds' approach to be part of the float? Do we know?
0: I've got no idea.
1: Well, see, Reynolds would have been the first one to approach. If you're going to adopt that sort of style of chipping over the top of the inflatable ball.
0: We've got to have something rugby league.
1: Yeah.
0: Otherwise, people are scratching their heads. What's this big blow-up ball doing coming down the street?
1: Yeah, much better to have players in their footy jumpers.
0: With boots on.
1: Passing the ball to each other and every now and again stopping and play the ball and...
0: Exactly.
1: Yeah.
0: Remember how that great, go back to Tina Turner ads. That's what it was all about.
1: Yes.
0: Tina playing with the
1: lads
0: up and down the sand hills.
1: That's
0: just
1: right.
0: Great.
1: Yes. Well, anything like that would have been fantastic. But just to have a ball sitting in a car with
0: cheerleaders,
1: that's not enough.
0: No, it's certainly not enough. And does that say pride?
1: Or does it say respect?
2: The best of Roy and HG.

0: The best of bludging on the blind side.
1: Roy, you know, you and I have looked at the Hunter for many, many years and noticed those great holes in the ground that we've dug there, huge holes in the ground. We wonder how we're going to, is it remediation the word? You know, how we're going to
2: fill them in.
1: We're going to put the put nature or Australia back as it was. And then you often come up with the idea of using them in a different sort of way, filling them with water and, you know, maybe
2: making a lake.
1: A lake and have water skiing and so on, you know, rock climbing walls and so on. Well, now, at last, Black Rock is the first Australian driving resort. And you think, wow, what is this all about, a driving resort?
2: Well, certainly I'm interested.
1: I know. You can take your car, you hot it up, WRX or whatever you've got.
2: Sure.
1: And park it out the front of your motel unit and in the morning get up and drive around on a specially built track which has been built into a disused mine site.
2: Wow.
1: So they've converted. This is a tremendous innovation in Australian remediation work. Mm. So Tony Palmer's the man behind this, this innovation.
2: Yes.
1: When he drove through the gate for the first time and saw the site open up, it was one of those moments where vision, where the vision painted itself as soon as I came through the door.
2: Oh,
1: I mean, isn't that fantastic?
2: When that happens.
1: The idea of having a village, a hotel, skid pans, go-karts, not just a track, there's nothing else like it.
2: Mm.
1: It's a tremendous innovation, tremendous development. Where I see, according to the article here in, I think, maybe the Murdoch Press, where I see a dirt road, Palmer sees a world-class racetrack rollicking through the hills. And so, like well, they have a number of these in other parts of the world.
2: Mm-hmm.
1: I think there's
2: what do we call it? A car racing resort.
1: Car racing resort. So in Monticello Motor Club in New York, there's one in Japan, and I think they've got another couple underway in other parts of the world.
2: Yes.
1: Palmer says his first foray on track was at the time the best day of my life. So that was at the Ascari Race Resort in Spain.
2: Right.
1: The coolest thing I've ever seen. So Spain's well ahead of the curve here.
2: They are.
1: And Ascari was the first track built by car enthusiasts for car enthusiasts and their community.
2: Right.
1: Now, what do you think?
2: Well, I think it's a marvellous idea, isn't it? I mean, how often have I said to you, God almighty, I just would love to, you know, take the car out and really give it a thrash. But there's no way where you can do it legally.
1: Yeah, no. Or come back to base and have a barbecue and have a snooze.
2: Yes, yes. Or maybe have a bit of a race with mates.
1: A race with mates.
2: I mean, you can't do it. It's against the law. And I understand that. I get all that. But to have somewhere like this Black Rock, you could go there with mates and, as you say, have a terrific lunch, maybe a few beers.
1: Yeah.
2: And then off you shoot.
1: Yeah. So you've got a 5.4-kilometre-long gravel course.
2: Yeah.
1: It feels like a roller coaster track in front of the galloping pickup that cannot get enough of its hills, valleys and sweeping bends.
2: Right.
1: So, you know, it's very well structured for the motorist, the fast motorist.
2: Yeah, yeah.
1: Having been frustrated by the silly dimensions and sickening fuel consumption of this car in the real world, this is the author, I'm delighted in its roaring motor and all-terrain ability, playful handling as we kick up dust and with lurid power slides. I love that phrase, lurid.
2: Lurid.
1: All of a sudden I'm really interested. I've got my foot to the floor. And a gravel playground. He appears to be driving some sort of
2: Piero type of.
1: Well, it's an RAM. What's an RAM? It's a Ford.
2: Ford. Yeah.
1: Okay.
2: Yeah. Oh, they're great. They're big.
1: Okay. Yeah.
2: Big,
1: huge.
2: Yeah.
1: And it's heavily peppered Duco with.
2: They're dual cabs usually.
1: Dual cabs. Yeah.
2: Yeah.
1: You've got a dual cab.
2: Yeah, they're great.
1: Pock marks, as we saw over crest, dive into compressions and tear through the countryside at 100 miles per hour.
2: Well, that's fantastic. That's fantastic.
1: How many of these can Australia support, do you reckon? And is the Hunter going to become a mecca
2: motoring resort? It will be a mecca. I mean, so many people. I mean, I'm not alone here. You know, you get a car, you look at the speedo, it says it'll do 230 kilometres an hour.
1: But where
2: am I going to be able to do that?
1: I know.
2: You can't. So to have

0: ABC News with Satyam Weinstein. WA's Agriculture Minister says the state has formed an emergency response team to deal with the potential spread of bird flu to native wildlife. Testing of migratory birds from WA's southern coastline has confirmed highly pathogenic avian influenza is now present in Australia. The federal government says it's unclear whether the virus has spread through native populations. Jackie Jarvis says community cooperation will be crucial in keeping ahead of the spread of the disease.
1: The community can assist by reporting any dead or sick birds or marine mammals to the Emergency Animal Disease Hotline on 1800 675 888. People should also take steps to keep their pets away from wildlife.
0: The Prime Minister says his government will make a decision on whether to extend the cut to the fuel excise in the coming days. The temporary 50% cut was introduced to lower prices in Australia as it felt the effects of the US and Israeli war in Iran, but is set to expire at the end of this month. Anthony Albanese says there's more fuel in Australia now than there has been since 2023, and more is on the way.
2: I can announce that Export Finance Australia has secured with the private sector an additional 50 million litres of diesel and that this shipment is now headed for Port Botany. Since February, the figures of securing nearly 800 million litres of diesel.
0: Lebanese security services say Israel has carried out a dozen airstrikes in the first hour after a ceasefire came into effect with the Iranian-backed Hezbollah militant group. US officials say the two sides have agreed to hold their fire as Washington looks to shore up its deal to end the war against Iran. A spokesperson for the Israeli military, Effi Defrin, says Israel will maintain its presence in Lebanon and will strike if necessary.
3: Hezbollah in different areas.
4: During the night and until now, the IDF has attacked more than 100 Hezbollah targets. The strikes will continue as needed. Our fighters in southern Lebanon continue to destroy terrorist infrastructure. I want to make it clear, our forces on the ground have full operational freedom to deal with any threats in the area.
0: A woman has been killed and hundreds of tourists have been evacuated due to a large fire at a hotel in the Dominican Republic. Authorities say 46-year-old Italian woman Francesca Valentino died in the blaze at the Viva Wyndham Dominicus Beach Hotel in Bahia Ibe. Three people are being treated in hospital for their injuries. Video online shows thick clouds of smoke billowing out of the hotel as flames engulf the resort's straw roof. U.S. President Donald Trump has shown off his new presidential jet gifted to him by Qatar. The plane's been converted into the new Air Force One and abandons the traditional robin's egg blue exterior for a bolder look. The underbelly of the plane is painted navy blue with a stripe above it, while the tail of the aircraft features a massive American flag. Mr. Trump says he'll take the jet to the NATO summit in Turkey next month, saying the plane's been transformed into a flying White House with a level of luxury nobody has ever seen before. Police are searching for a number of men over an alleged armed home invasion in Sydney's southwest. They say at least four men broke into a home at Yuguna armed with knives and threatened the residents before stealing jewellery and mobile phones. Police arrested two men in a nearby street shortly afterwards. No injuries were reported. An alleged sexual assault, a crowd crush and multiple flares set off in Melbourne have marred the excitement surrounding the World Cup soccer match between Australia and the United States. Yvette Gray reports.
5: Thousands of soccer fans packed Federation Square and Amy Park in the early hours of this morning with a heavy police presence monitoring crowd behaviour. Police say 14 flares and one firework were set off at Federation Square. Two people have so far been arrested as investigators trawl through CCTV to find others responsible. A 16-year-old boy was also arrested over an alleged sexual assault of a woman. He's expected to be charged on summons. Vision has also emerged of soccer fans pushing over a fence at an entry point to Federation Square. Police horses were deployed to control the crowd. One police officer injured their foot after being crushed against a barrier.
0: Australia went down 2-0 in that match against the United States. In today's other matches, Paraguay scored an early goal to take a 1-0 lead over Turkey at halftime in their clash in San Francisco. Brazil's Matheus Cunha led that country to a dominant 3-0 win over Haiti. And earlier, Morocco defeated Scotland 1-0 to move into second place in Group C. You're up to date with ABC News. Get more news at any time. 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
3: And a very pleasant Saturday afternoon to you from a bright and sunny Campbelltown Stadium. Alongside the winner of two premierships, Luke Lewis, Rugby League's number one writer, the Daily and Sunday Telegraph's Michael Carrianis. I'm Andrew Moore and it's great to be with you for the 3 o'clock game between the West Tigers and the Dolphins. The Tigers sitting just outside the top eight on 18 points, one win behind the eighth-placed Sydney Roosters. And the Dolphins come into this game now fifth on 20 competition points. The team news for the West Tigers, Fanua Bolle, the front rower, drops back to the bench. Bunty Afoa will start in jersey number 15. You can scratch Latu Fainu off the Tigers bench and replace him with Heath Mason, the talented fullback, in jersey number 20. So Heath Mason in for Latu Fainu, Bunty Afoa to start, Fanua Bolle back to the bench. Now, for the Dolphins, a major blow with Isaiah Katoa out with a minor knee injury. Brad Schneider will get the start in the halfback position in jersey number 14. He can scratch off the Dolphins bench, Sebastian Suar, and on come number 20, John Finiangofo, and 24, Kulikefu Finifuiaki, after playing 8 minutes in the State of Origin for Queensland on debut on Wednesday night at the SCG. So Kulikefu Finifuiaki is on the bench, so is John Finiangofo, and he comes in for Schneider and Sua. The referee for this game is Bigniew Czaklas-Radamski with Liam Kennedy in the bunker. Now, in the New South Wales Cup, the West Magpies, who are on fire at the moment, they scored 68 points a week ago against the Sydney Roosters, and here they've beaten Manly Warringah 46 points to 12 in the New South Wales Cup. West 46, Manly 12, having led only 16-6. At half time. So that was the curtain raiser here. Now, today's game, West Tigers Dolphins, is the first of three games at 5:30. Gold Coast takes on Penrith at Robina Stadium. You'll hear that with Quentin Hull, Clinton Schafowski, and Zane Bojack. And for the Panthers, no Nathan Cleary, no Isaiah Yeo, and no Brian To'o. Then at 7:30, it's Canterbury Bankstown up against Manly Warringah at Stadium Australia. The return of Tom Trbojevic for the Seagulls. Brett Sprigg on the call with Dean Halitau and Ruan Sims. Coming up on the pregame show, Newcastle's outstanding coach Justin Holbrook MCs Hammer Time. In the in-between game show, we're going to look at today's Gold Coast celebration of all of the iterations of Gold Coast Rugby League. The Giants, the Seagulls, the Chargers, even the Gladiators. What? And now the Titans. They're having their own retro round basically today. More than 70 old boys in attendance, plus the one, the only, the incomparable Captain Charger. We won't speak to Captain Charger, but we will speak with Phil Economides, who led the Gold Coast Chargers into the finals for the first time in the late 1990s. Last night, it turned out to be a really good game at Hunter Stadium, with Newcastle holding on to beat St George Illawarra 22-20. We'll look into that game as well. And you can send us a text message at any time on 0467 920 222 between now and 10 o'clock. And at the moment, there's basically a dance festival with hundreds of cheer squad members here at the West Tigers of all ages. And they were all at the nearby Leagues Club at lunchtime an hour or two ago, I can promise you. And they're all out just starting a routine now before the crowd that's building rather slowly here at Campbelltown. Luke Lewis, good afternoon to you.
4: Yeah, good afternoon, boys. Great to be out here. Another beautiful afternoon for rugby league. Can't wait for it. I reckon we're going to have another packed stadium today. Driving in was crazy. There's a lot of people out the back. But I'm really looking forward to seeing how the Dolphins are going to play with No Katoa. I really like Katoa. I like the Kone Nikorima with him, but a couple of boys that are out today. But look, the West Tigers, they weren't that red hot playing here, but they've actually started to learn how to win here at Campbelltown. So should be a good game of footy. Can't wait for it. And they're looking forward to how the game's going to unfold this afternoon as well.
3: Dolphins, Louis, don't have Max Plath. They don't have Tom Flegler. They don't have the hammer, Hamiso Tabuai-Fadou. So they've got a few outs, but even looking at their list now, they've still got strike power everywhere.
4: Everywhere. And one of my favourite players at the moment, Jack Bostock, back in the out there. Obviously, he was in Origin as well. But, yeah, look, they've got danger all over the park. Isaiah Katoa, though, is one for me because he does know how to get the ball to him in a really good way. So Cody Nikorima's got to take a little bit more responsibility. But, yeah, look, they've got strike power all over the park. I don't think they're going to be easy to beat. I'm still tipping the Titans to win this game. The Dolphins, I should say.
3: Wow, you just gave me three tips there.
4: Sorry about that.
3: Michael Carayannis is in the house, right in the middle of us. MC, how are you?
5: I'm well, Andrew. Aloha, Louis. Obviously, big outs there for the Dolphins. But the Tigers, we can't forget about all the players that they're missing. Well, can you stop jabbing me, please? Save it for Sunday.
3: Well, Adam Dewey must have been close. He's got to be only a week away now, you'd think.
5: Yeah, he was touch and go for today. He wasn't confident that he'd play today, but confident he'll play next week.
3: Appy is playing. He was in the Origin squad like Bostock, but never got onto the field, which we'll get into in a moment.
5: Don't fire me back up.
3: One of the many, many questions that remain to be answered after Origin 2. And Samuela Fainu, he's still out as well.
5: Yeah, Samuela Fainu. Kaipi Sport, they lost last week. Alex Twile. So they've been their best players like this year. Outside of Appy, Appy's obviously playing. The rest of them have been, you know, Kaipis, Ball, Twile, Dewey, Samuela, they've been their best players this year, and they're all missing. All the Dolphins outs bring the Tigers back into the contest a significant amount, but like Louis, I think the Dolphins will win.
3: They've only played four times in the past, these two teams. Two all haven't played since round three last year, where the West Tigers beat them by 30 points to 18 at Redcliffe. So that's this one. What about later? Gold Coast, any chance against Penrith?
5: Oh, again, no Origin players for the Penrith Panthers. I think Tino's out for the Titans, so that hurts. That hurts them, but I think Penrith should still win.
3: And then Canterbury Manly tonight at Stadium Australia. Huge for Canterbury, isn't it?
5: Big game, even for the Manly as well, as they try and keep their top four aspirations in check. But, yeah, huge game for Canterbury. I'm tipping Manly, Olakawatu, point to prove, Tom Trbojevic back. But, yeah, three very interesting games on this Saturday.
3: I've got to say, Louis, the youngsters out there doing the dance, the cheer routine, they ended up in a W and a T for West Tigers with their gold pom-poms.
4: That's the word. I'll tell you what, very, very well done.
3: Look very cool.
4: All those little kids had to run into positions, but they actually spelled it out perfectly. It was one, you know, that little game you used to play with the boy. We used to play it at training. You have to spell out a name, and everyone have to run back, and you'd lay on the floor. You had to spell it. It's like name. They actually did that very good.
5: Who did you buddy up with?
4: James Maloney.
3: Can you imagine? 0467 920 222. If you'd like to send a text message. We'll get MC's reaction to Origin 3. We haven't heard that yet in a tick. Around the grounds, Jersey Flag Penrith has just managed to beat the Kaiviti Silktails in Latoka by 24 points to 22. West Tigers 32 defeated Manly Warringah 24. Here in the New South Wales Cup, West Magpies 46 beat Manly Warringah 12. In the Queensland Women's Rugby League, no score yet between the Western Clydesdales and the Burleigh Bears. AFL second quarter, Melbourne D.

0: Demons at Adelaide Oval leading the Crows 36-28, and in Super Rugby Women, Fiji and Drua has managed a first up victory, and they've won by 42 points to 25 over the ACT Brumbies. Well, Louie and I have talked a lot about Origin, both on Wednesday night and again last night. Michael Carayannis, what did you make of Queensland's, in the end, thumping of the Blues, 44-24? Oh,
1: Queensland were amazing, particularly in that second half. The scoreline in the first half flattered. New South Wales, given the two tries that they scored, were fluky. But, yeah, Queensland dominant and did what they probably should have done in game one.
0: Now, there's been so much consternation about how Laurie Daly utilised or didn't utilise the interchange bench. And this appears to be an area where Billy Slater has mastered the opposition coach. What did you make of all of that from a Blues perspective?
1: The bench rotation was inept. It really was. It was embarrassing. And you look at the way the players were used and the starting players. And, you know, Mitch Barnett, 20 minutes to start the game. He comes from the field not seen until the end of the game. The stints for Payne Haas, Radley and Murray, I thought, you know, were good off the bench. And then the whole Ethan Strange, well, Fanua Blake, what was the point of playing him? And then you've got this whole Ethan Strange thing where just because he played well in game one doesn't mean you have to force it. And that was my thoughts on it, the fact that they forced him onto the field. Where on the flip side, you had Queensland, who had a player called Reece Walsh sit on the bench for 80 minutes. They didn't force it. If it wasn't on, it wasn't on. And that's why, that's part of the reason why New South Wales got dominated so poor, like lost so bad. So they were, I can't see how you get to that level and you can't rotate a bench properly. And there's all these things around the New South Wales camp and their build up and pre-game talks and all this sort of stuff, right? But the one thing that you can lay blame on coaching is bench rotation. That's coaching thing, right?
0: But who's there in the box with him?
1: Well, you've got Matt King, you've got Boyd Corner, and you've got Brett White.
0: So what are they doing?
1: I don't know how much blame you lay on their feet, but one person you can blame on that is the head coach.
0: Yeah, no, I get
1: and,
0: that.
1: And that's, you know, as I said, they talk about, you know, Laurie's pre-game talks and whether that's true or not, whatever. But the bench rotation is the clearest way you can judge a coach, right? That's a clear-cut coaching mechanism, right? And they got it wrong. And they got it wrong in game one, got it wrong in game two. So God knows where they go in game three. But they need to blow that side up. That side that they picked. And I'm talking wholesale changes, 9-10 changes, not just two or three.
0: All right, well, let me go through it then with you. And then, Louis, you throw in a comment at the back. So the team that ran out, I'll just name the names. You tell me whether they stay or go. And if they're going, who replaces them? James Tedesco, fullback.
1: Stays.
0: Wingers Brian To'o and Mark Nwanganituwaze.
1: Mark stays, Brian gone.
0: Ooh, replaced by?
1: So this is the thing, right? So the three names I'm going to mention in the back line will be Stephen Crichton, Latrell Mitchell, and Tom Trbojevic. So this is all pending their performance for Tom and Stephen Crichton. They've got two games, Latrell next week. If they get through and play well, those three are in. So both centres are gone.
0: So that's Tolutau Kola and Katoni Staggs, who did have a shocker the other night, unfortunately. So you would play...
1: I'd have Tom on the wing and Latrell and Stephen Crichton at centre.
0: Provided they get through the next few weeks.
1: They get through, right? Mitchell. And that's tough on Kola. Kola's my 19th man.
0: Okay.
1: Because I don't think he's done anything wrong.
0: Mitchell Moses, 5'8".
1: Ethan Strange.
0: Nathan Cleary, halfback.
1: Days.
0: Payne Haas.
1: Days.
0: Reece Robson.
1: Days.
0: Mitch Barnett.
1: Gone. Isaiah Yeo, prop.
0: Hudson Young.
1: Stays.
0: Dylan Lucas.
1: Gone. Olakau'atu.
0: Isaiah Yeo.
1: Cam Murray.
0: With Yeo playing the front row.
1: Yeah.
0: Okay, and would you make many changes to that bench?
1: Yeah, all of them. So, Brayley, I think he plays tomorrow. So, if he's fit, he plays. So, I've got Brayley, Radley stays. I'd pick Jacob Safidi. I think he's been in great form for Newcastle, was unlucky in game one. And I'd have Liam Martin. Mm-hmm. And then Mitch Moses and Kola are my 5-6 on the bench, but only used if needed.
0: What do you make of all those proposed changes, Louis?
2: I think he's a dribbler.
1: Well, pick
0: which one?
1: Team.
0: MC?
2: Yeah, I think he's a dribbler.
0: Okay.
2: I don't think there'll be that many changes.
1: Well, pick your team.
2: I'm not picking a team at the moment, but I sit there and I just don't think they can afford to have that many changes. The other thing is, too, I reckon the mistake we did is we picked Mitch Moses. I love Mitch Moses as a player, but...
1: You know I didn't pick him, right?
2: you just had him in your bench, though. I wouldn't have him in my team after not playing games. I agree with Latrell Mitchell. I think we need him there. But look, I don't think Tedesco needs to be there anymore. I don't think Dylan Edwards is the right person. If you're picking a straight team, many people who can score points. I don't think we've got that at the moment. So I can't go off what you were just saying there. I've got to have it written down and look at it, but
1: Hold on. You call me a dribbler, and you've got rid of the fullback and the 5'8".
2: No, I made
1: too many changes.
2: I wouldn't be making the change now, though. I'll be leaving the team as it is now until next year. It's done and dusted. These players have put him in the hole. They've got to come out and do it. They've got to come and dig themselves out, mate. They've got to come and dig themselves out. They're the ones that are putting themselves there. Look, I don't think Latrell Mitchell will play. I remember him said, no, I'm out for this series. I don't actually think he'll play. That's my personal opinion. I don't know if he will. I hope he does, because I'd love him there. I don't think Tom Trbojevic... I love Tom Trbojevic to be in there, but I don't think he's got enough game time under his belt, so I just don't think you can pick him. And I reckon we made the same mistake with Mitch Moses. We picked him because he was underdone.
1: Yeah, but that's the difference is, though, Louis, Tom will have two games, right? Mitch Moses had none.
2: Yeah.
1: Right, and I'm not saying that the players that you picked are dribbler.
2: I just don't see how they're going to pick all those players.
1: If he doesn't come out and look like Tom Trbojevic, I'm not picking him, right? So he needs to come out and dominate the next two games. But the issue is, and Mitch Barnett was another one, he hadn't played since Origin 1.
0: Yes.
1: Okay? And had a very limited start to the season with injuries and the likes, but they still picked him. He hadn't played since Origin 1. Mitch Moses hadn't played since before Origin 1.
2: Now, I don't know if I'd pick Tom Trbojevic on the wing. I'd be going more Casey McLean on the wing.
1: No, I don't think he's going to be fit.
2: Yeah,
0: he's facing him.
1: Otherwise, I'm picking him, right? I don't think he's.
2: And then the other one, I'd look at the three big bodies in the back line. I'd like to see Bostock actually get a start. He got his opportunity there. He didn't get a start.
1: Sounds like you're making lots of changes.
2: No, I'm just saying, but he was there on Wednesday night. So if you're going to make a change with the centre, I don't feel like you need to change Cole. I thought Cole was fine. If Latrell Mitchell does decide to come back, well, you have to open the door for him because he's just a big game player. He's a big human. But my only fear is I reckon we made the mistake with Mitch Moses by not having game time under his belt. And I just don't want to make that mistake again going into game 3.
0: New South Wales always make that mistake. Always. So I expect them to pick someone who hasn't had any game time.
1: Those guys have to play and they have to play well for them to be picked.
0: I agree with you.
1: And Latrell can't look like the Latrell that played that last game.
0: Yep.
1: Right? So he needs to get through 80 minutes, and if he gets even close to... If he starts dominating after 80 minutes, I'm throwing him in there because he's a big name player. New South Wales need a circuit breaker. They need to take a risk because those guys have shown in the first two games that they can't get the job done.
2: I just don't know if they will make that many changes.
1: I don't know if they will either. But this was my side, I think has the best chance.
2: Oh, I thought you mean that's what's going to happen.
1: No.
2: You're just picking them as your
1: team. I'm picking my team. Yeah.
0: On the text line, MC, don't hold back. Love the show, guys. From Barrington of Blackheath, 0467 920 222. G'day, boys. Do we never learn from history? Same old week, all week. All of us experts. Only difference of opinion was whether New South Wales win by 6 or 30, just like every other year. Then the inevitable Queensland ambush. But Loz, I love him. For Noah Blake, 10 minutes and Appy, no minutes. Why can mics like us see through this and coaches cannot? Says Steve at Concord.
1: I didn't even mention Appy Murray. How did Appy not get onto the field? There was two...
2: Reece Robson, look, and you mentioned Reece Robson. Reece Robson's a great defender.
1: Yep.
2: But he doesn't really offer too much in attack.
1: Agree.
2: They should have left him on for 25 minutes and brought Appy on 15 minutes before halftime.
1: Agree.
2: Got some movement through the middle of the field, but there was just...
0: It's also when they had Queensland vulnerable.
1: Agree.
0: At up 12-2. Or do what you did in Origin 1 that worked, albeit against 12 men, with Blake Brayley coming on with half an hour to go. Work Reece Robson into the ground and then put in some spark.
1: That's right. And that when they scored, when it got back to 8 or 10, what was it when New South Wales scored that try in the second half? That's when they should have hit go on Appy. I'm with Louis, sorry. They should have played him in the first half, but had they not, at that point, that's when they had no option but to throw him on and try and wrestle back that momentum and ascendancy, and should have gone in for the kill, and they just didn't do it.
0: Yeah, Queensland led 26-12 and then 26-18.
1: That was the moment. Having not done it in the first half, that was the moment to throw him straight on.
0: Go the Dolphins, travelling through the Northern Territory. That's Sam and Brad Taylor, Sunshine Coasters. Thanks, Sam. Thanks, Brad. 0467 920 222. Regardless of which players they pick, can New South Wales win game 3 with Laurie Daly in charge? If you don't think he can, then why should he coach the team for game 3? If it was club football, he'd be out. For mine, he has to go, and all jokes aside, someone like Louis, who will motivate a performance out of the players, is the way to go, says Tiger Matt. Laurie, great player, just not a coach. Dave Trodden has to take responsibility too, says Peter from Manly. Bring back Madge. He's lost the room at the Broncos. Who says that?

0: the Blues, at least until Ivan Cleary is free in 2028. Guys, who's the contender for New South Wales coach next year, asked Peter from Gulgong. Well, that's ultimately going to be the question, isn't it? Because either way, even if they win the series, it's Laurie's final year of the deal.
1: So next year, he's got another year.
0: Oh, has he got?
1: Yeah, he's got another year, but I think regardless of the result, I think this year will be his last.
0: Also, 0467 920 222. Looking forward to the call today. Any mail on whether Hines or Brayley will play for the Sharks tomorrow. Wondering whether Brayley might be fit in time for game three as the Blues sorely missed him the other night, from Kate. But it looks like he might play tomorrow.
1: I think Brayley does play. He will wear a special arm guard to play, but reports from Craig Fitzgibbon this morning is that all that Brayley had to get through was training today and he'd play.
0: Okay. Around the grounds, in the New South Wales Women's Rugby League, Cronulla Sutherland 24, leading Mounties 18 in the second half. Queensland Women's Rugby League first half, Burley Bears 4, leading Western Clydesdales 0. Half-time in the AFL, and Melbourne Demons just. They lead the Adelaide Crows 36-35. All right, last night at Hunter Stadium, a crowd of 19,092 saw Newcastle 22, defeated St George Illawarra 20. Only one second-half try for Newcastle, and it was scored by their 5'8", Sandon Smith. Comes left to Sandon Smith. Up she goes. The kick to the wing of Setu 2. Best coming through. Up goes 2. Best knocked it backwards for Dylan Brown. Still the last. He puts in a stab kick. Setu 2 getting back there, and Smith. Sandon Smith puts out his left hand. I think he got it down. No way, Jose. Yes way. Try. Sandon Smith. Unbelievable. It was an extraordinary effort to get that ball down ahead of the Dragons winger Setu 2. Now, we're going to speak very shortly to the Knights coach, Justin Holbrook. So the ABC Player of the Year points 3 to Fletcher Sharp, who went to fullback with Carlin Ponga being rested, 2 to Dragons halfback Kyle Flanagan, and 1 point to Knights halfback Dylan Brown. Now, bearing in mind, we'll speak to Justin Holbrook in a tick, Michael Carrianis. Louie and I called the game and spoke a lot about it post-game, but from what you saw, the Dragons, the effort was terrific, and in the end it was a terrible goal kick really that cost them.
1: Yeah, no doubt. The effort was there, and the young forwards continue to get better every week, don't they? And they just, and their halves, as you know, Louis gave Kyle Flanagan 2 points. The halves finally had some creativity and, you know, produced some points off kicks, which they haven't done much of this year. So
0: That little kick, was it off the left boot of Flanagan that Tyrell Sloan picked up incredibly in the goal area? That was remarkable.
2: Was that a left footer? I didn't even pick that up.
1: The concern for the Dragons is still, like, it's their outside backs. they're sort of bent. Like, the bench, yeah. I thought Josh Kerr probably played his best game of the season yesterday for them, right? But it's probably that wave of bench players and their outside backs just struggle.
0: Yeah. Well, Kyle Flanagan, Louis, you gave him 2 points in a side that was narrowly beaten, but I was trying to think finish this sentence. That was the best I've seen him play since. I'm not sure what the answer is, but it's been a long time.
2: Yeah, absolutely. But one thing I loved about him last night was the way that he went into the line. He was willing to go right into the line, real deep. He was nice and square. He was playing with his back row the right way. And then if it wasn't on, he'd play at the back. It set up the outside men. Their offloads were beautiful. But his kicking game and communication with his outside men was perfect.
0: Yeah.
2: When he got that ball to Val Holmes for that try, for that little kick, there was no looking. He just caught the ball, put it on his foot, got it through. Val Holmes running through at the same time. So communication was, as soon as I get this ball, Val, I'm put it through for you. Same with Sloan. Sloan was the same. I stand on the wing. There was no looking at him, and I'm kicking. He's got the ball kicked, and the reaction time from Sloan was, see you later, I'm there. Picked it up at full speed and scored that try. So the combination, I felt, was building nicely. I think that there's a little bit more. He looked like he was enjoying his footy last night, Kyle Flanagan. That was, for me, that was the probably the key for him.
0: Yeah, it was a gallant effort. But again, MC, how many times has this happened in the last couple of years? They've scored more try than their opponents and lost.
1: Oh, that miss from...
0: I don't know how... I've never seen a team lose as many games as the Dragons have in the last couple of years when they've out-try-scored their opposition.
1: That miss was a shocker. It was a dead-set clanger there from Val Holmes, and then hit the post from the sideline moments later, which you can understand, right? But the one that he missed was a regulation one that he'd throw over 99.9% of the time. Unfortunately, that 0.1% has cost the Dragons a chance of winning the game.
0: One charge from the match review committee, and that's Knights winger Greg Marju in his 100th game. He's been fined $1,000, make it $1,800 actually, for a high tackle on Dragons winger Setu 2. But in the end, Knights winning by just 2 points over St George Illawarra. And coming up next on NRL Saturday, we're going to catch up with the Newcastle Knights coach.
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0: Well, Lou and I were at Hunter Stadium in Newcastle last night. Ended up being a really good game of footy, as we mentioned earlier. Newcastle defeating St George Illawarra 22 points to 20, but they were made to really earn it before a great crowd of 19,092. And that victory takes Newcastle back inside the top four. We keep saying what a remarkable job that Justin Holbrook is doing as coach and the response that his players are giving him over the first 16 weeks of the competition. He's on the line. Justin, how are you going?
8: Yeah, g'day, Andrew. Good, thanks.
0: Nice to have you on again, mate. I'll tell you what, you started so well last night. It looked like the score could be anything with Fletcher Sharp getting those two tries in the opening 10 minutes. Then they took you on a bit of a roller coaster.
8: Yeah, it sure was. And I guess, you know, when you play a side not long ago, we'd only played them sort of 4 or 5 weeks ago and had a good win. And as you mentioned, then you get off to that start and, you know, as players, sometimes you think, oh, good, it's going to sort of happen again. But, you know, I've got to give a lot of credit to the Dragons. You know, they fought their way back into that and as you said, pushed us all the way and obviously even come down to the last play. So, yeah, just, you know, fortunate that we got the win.
0: Must be satisfying, though, to concede more tries than you score and still win, because in recent years, that's easily a game Newcastle, even at home with a big crowd, don't manage to get the points. I suppose you've got to get a fair amount of those to have a successful year.
8: Yeah, we do. And obviously, you know, wasn't sort of part of the past, but a few people had said that in the sheds. I said, you know, we hadn't won those games in the past. So I guess in that sense, it's good that, well, you got to win them. If you want to play at the back end of the year, you got to get those wins. And, you know, if you feel you didn't play your best, it's sort of all forgotten by, I guess, this afternoon when other games get rolled out. So you can sort of be pretty critical. But I guess, as I said, the main thing, and in particular, you know, with sort of Kalen and Dill Lucas, we've sort of opted not to back them up after Origin Wednesday night. And, you know, credit to the rest of the guys that got on with it and were good enough to get a win.
2: Justin, on that, talking about your two Origin players, how hard is and how much thought goes into not playing them on the weekend?
8: Yeah, it's a tricky one, Louis, because obviously every game's so important and you want your best players out there. And then we were playing an opposition that didn't have any Origin players backing up. So I was like, oh, yeah, it is a tough decision. I made it with Kalen sort of straight away. I thought, well, I'll name him first because you never know what can happen in Origin. And then obviously with them both ended up playing 80 minutes, you know, Dill Lucas was keen to back up. And I left it till game day and I just didn't sit right. I said, oh, look, mate, if you'd have played in Sydney, I probably would have said yes. But the fact that you've had to fly back up from Melbourne, you're obviously tired and it's his first game at that level. So it just felt better to go without him. And obviously we needed to still win the game we've just won. So I feel we'll be better for that next week. But at the time, yeah, you know, it's a hard decision to make.
2: Yeah, I reckon it would be. Now, just go on to Dylan Lucas. He obviously had to play back row. He's been doing an outstanding job for you boys, but played the opposite side on Wednesday night. Do you ever sit down with him, have a chat with him as a coach and what you've seen in the Origin as well, or do you just leave it?
8: Yeah, I will sort of during the week. Obviously, we haven't had much time yet. I was going to say I feel for Dill a bit, but I felt he did everything he could. You know, he made 50-something, nearly 60-odd tackles, didn't get the ball much. And as you said, Louis, played on the opposite side to what he's used to. So, yeah, I think he's just wrapped it. He got to play at that level. I think he's been playing outstanding for us. And I'm glad he got his opportunity. So a tough night, obviously, for the Blues. But I thought Dill, you know, tried really hard and did everything he could. So, and that was probably another reason I didn't want to back him up, because he did play the 80 minutes and got through a mountain of defence. So, yeah, I was happy for him.
1: Justin, you got a lot of questions in the preseason around the best spine combination heading into this year. Have you Have you nailed it yet? Do you know which one's your best sort of 6, 7, 9 and that rotation?
8: Oh, it's a tricky one, Michael. As you know, I said in pre-season we're going to move guys around because we'll have to, and we've played half the season now and we've had to chop and shave our spine a lot. And look, it's sort of worked. We've been able to keep getting the wins with change of position. So as for the exact one, I think I've been fortunate enough that I've got Fletcher Sharp there and he can play anywhere. I think he got our man of the match a few weeks back when I played him centre. And obviously he did a great job at fullback and he's really good in the half. So I guess he's probably the moving piece in it all. The rest of the guys, obviously, Dill Brown, Kalen and Phoenix are obviously those three in the key, and then Sharpie's sort of the moving piece.
1: Is there someone, you're past the halfway point now. I'm sure if you said at the preseason you'd be in the top eight past the halfway point, you definitely would have taken it. Is there a player that's surprised you in a way that you sort of didn't really know much about but has really kicked on?
8: Oh, tricky one. I really like, obviously, so many of them. I really have been impressed by the whole playing group. But, look, to pick one without having much notice, I think, look, Matty Croker. I just think he reminds me, if I think of old Newcastle's successful sides, like a Billy Peden type player. Like, I feel like Matt Croker's become that for us in this generation. He's just, even last night he played the whole first half with us. We lost Pasami during the week at training. So Croke stood up and played more minutes again for us. He actually did it round one in Vegas for us. So I feel like, while I'm, thrilled with it, most of the boys in our world, they're playing. I think Croke's is probably a standout.
1: What do you guys need to do for the back half of the year to ensure you're playing finals footy? What improvement areas do you have left in you?
8: Oh, I think everywhere, to be honest. I think I was really happy with sort of our start and our build-up. And then around Origin time when you get, we've just come off two buys in 4 weeks, so it's real stop-start. And it's you need the break because you're going to go into we're about to go into a big back end of the year. But I'm actually looking forward now. Obviously, we played last night, but now we've got another 10 games straight where you can just start to get some rhythm together. I know we've got to, obviously, a lot of teams are juggling one more Origin game, but then I just think our overall game, I think last night we conceded again a lot of sort of early kick tries, so we've got to, improve in that area. But again, I still think our combinations will improve. Our attack will get better when the guys just, play more together. So, I'm excited about the back half of the year. I think it's, going to be really exciting for every side, but I'm really confident that we can improve a fair bit out of all the sides in the comp.
0: We're speaking with Newcastle coach Justin Holbrook after last night's 2-point win over St George Illawarra. Justin, we had Chris James in the box last night having a chat with him, the director of footy at Newcastle, his first year in that role, Peter Parr's first year as CEO. And I know we've spoken about this earlier this year, about the overall blueprint for Newcastle is expanding the catchment area, which is massive, and that's been achieved. Community involvement back with the Newcastle Knights, all of this sort of thing to get back into the real culture and spirit of the Newcastle Knights. And it seems like that great strides have already been made. Bearing in mind your recency to joining the club, have you been impressed with how that's come along?
8: Yeah, I sure have. And I think a lot of that, fortunate enough, was sort of already being put in place when I sort of first come on board, because there was a lot of talk around, exactly what you mentioned, community, our pathways, we'd sort of fallen away in those areas. And I like to play a part in that. But as you mentioned, those other guys like Chris James and Peter Parr have played a big part in that. And there's such great experience in rugby league. So for myself, obviously my main job is just to worry about the first grade, and I'll play a hand wherever I can in the community and definitely show interest in the pathways. But I think as a club, we're showing that. I think, the pathways had a great junior rep season. Even our New South Wales Cup now, they're fighting their way, into the top four. So I feel like our whole club's, moving in the direction we obviously want it to, and it's great to be a part of.
2: That's awesome. And the other good thing is with local juniors coming through to win a comp is I reckon you need that. But just want to go back to the origin part you spoke about for a second there, Justin. You're saying that you have to juggle the origin. We always get spoken about during the year, should origin maybe have a bit of a standalone during the year to give the clubs a bit of a break and a bit of an opportunity to get their players back on the field. What's your thoughts on that?
8: Yeah, it's a tricky one, Louis. Like, obviously, the you know, I'm not going to decide that. The powers that be need that. I guess we need games on telly. We need games, you know, for you boys to call. We need them on Fox, 10 or 9. So it is a hard one. And, look, we're not affected greatly. Some sides, obviously, as you boys know, are, you know, missing 5, 6, 7 players. So that's a huge, you know, thing to be dealing with. But it's just funny being at training and then, you know, just having a few of your key guys away. And, obviously, you lose them for, like, that full week and a half. And then if they back up, they're pretty much just turning up and playing. So it's just so different to what you face rounds one to, you know, whenever it starts, 13, when it's just so fluent, you just got your side, you train every day is the same. And then all of a sudden you're losing them for a week and a half and then you're juggling, are they going to back up? They're not going to back up and all that. And then the following, you know, week or two as well with the mental strain of it all. So, you know, I mean, if you ask me selfishly, I'd love it to be standalone. But, you know, our game's got a job to do to have players on the field. So it's a tricky one.
2: Yeah, but I like that answer because at the end of the day, there's not too many people that come out and say that, but I think it has to be standalone, purely just for the club stuff, mate. To be able to have your team playing your best possible roster out in the field and keeping them fresh so they come semi-final time, I think, you know, I don't mind the idea of having it during the year, but having 2 weeks and then and they've only got to back up once out of that origin period, I think the players could do that.
8: Yeah, definitely. And they're not all trying to do that. Like that. Obviously, that's why they give you a couple of buys around all the origin time as well. So, but, you know, look, our game's in a great spot and it's flying. At least, you know, as I mentioned, we've just got one more to get through and then you get your sort of last, you know, eight odd rounds to really knuckle down and you know, everyone will be fighting for the final spots at back end of the year. So it's just a, you know, we've been dealing with it for a number of years now. So it's a tricky time of year for a club land to get through, that's for sure.
0: And just to finish with and to extend these questions and points you're raising, Justin, I've never yet spoken to a coach who wishes they didn't have a lot of State of Origin players, even though there's a hardship in the middle of the season. It means you're going well, and I'd assume you agree with that, and you'll see a noticeable difference even in someone like Dylan Lucas with this experience.
8: Yeah, absolutely. And even, you know, we had sort of Fletcher Sharp and Matty Croker in the first camp for those few extra couple of players they get in for a few days. So that's definitely the upside. You get them, you know, training and competing at a higher level with different coaches and different players to be around. So you definitely come back better players. But, yeah, it's always tricky because you want your best players on the field for your club. And but, yeah, we want it our own way all the time, us coaches. It's hard.
0: I know. Well, Justin, so far so good. You're sitting there in the top four after your 16th round game. 11 rounds still to go, so a lot of work to do. Well done last night, mate, and on the season so far. We'll catch you soon. Thanks for joining us.
8: Yep. Cheers, boys. Thank you.
0: Justin Holbrook, the coach of the Newcastle Knights, joining us here from Campbelltown Stadium. We've got the West Tigers warming up to our right at the southern end of the ground, the Leagues Club end of the ground, and the Dolphins are down at the other end. It's been a beautiful sunny day here at Campbelltown Stadium, about 19, 20 degrees. Just perfect for what I'd imagine Luke Lewis is going to be quite an attacking game of rugby league.
2: Well, you'd think so. I was just watching the Dolphins warm up. The way they were warming up, they looked sharp. Their ball movement was great. The West Tigers, well, they're a bit the same, and now they're into the defence. But it should be a really open game of footy. The grass looks awesome. It's a sunny day, a little bit of wind, but it shouldn't affect the players out there too much. So my only concern is obviously no Isaiah Katoa, which I was expressed earlier. But, I can't wait to see him get around. But also the hammer. The hammer is a big loss for the Dolphins.
0: Yeah, he is, but, you know, we ran through earlier and see those missing for the West Tigers, and as you said, they've been about their best players all year.
1: Yeah, there is equal of importance to the West Tigers as are to the Dolphins players that are missing. So I think, you know, if you sat down and stripped it back, whilst the Dolphins players are probably higher profile, the importance to the side's probably even on either side that's missing.
0: 0467 920 222. On the text line, team, I love the way the knife comes out when New South Wales lose. Another point, the Queensland challenge with Lindsay Collins' loose carry. How many people in the bunker? If one, maybe an eye specialist is needed, and two or more, how can two shoulder charges count as a loose carry? That's David from Queensland. Also on the text line, team, apart from anything else in that second half capitulation, can you tell me who out of the four coaches in the New South Wales box is coordinating bench rotation? We start second half with all props on the bench, then we can't make a yard from our own end. Just diabolical. I asked the same question, Mick, but ultimately, Michael, you're right. It is the head coach.
1: Yeah, they'd all they'd sit down and have a plan, right? They'd work through the assistant coaches, but the final call is left to the head coach.
0: Gerard in Toowoomba. Gents, the last few minutes you have been playing the same panic-stricken selection tune we Queenslanders love hearing almost every year. Over the history of Origin, almost 100 more Blues than Maroons have been selected. Keep that up, Blues. Controversial opinion maybe, but I wouldn't have Yo in my Origin side, and I certainly wouldn't have him at prop. Think he's too predictable and kind of sluggish. Good club player, but best days in the rep arena. Maybe behind him I'd go with Murray. That is from Nick. Boys love the show. There's only one answer to New South Wales coaching woes. Shorzy. Well, everyone, can someone please tell me why hitting the arm of the dummy half when they step out is a penalty? I don't get it. Beautiful day on the Gold Coast for this afternoon's clash. Thanks from Michael.
2: I concur, Michael. I don't understand why it's a penalty either.
1: It should only be a penalty if you're not square. If you're square, the marker should be playing.
0: Yeah.
2: But they do it all the time. But they are square. Then they come out and they hit the arm. They don't knock the ball on.
0: Well, you're not allowed to do that anymore.
2: Yeah, no, but but I'm saying to Mike, yes. I agree with him. I think it's a dummy.
1: If they're square, it should be play on.
2: Yep, I agree.
0: AFL third quarter, Melbourne Demons 36, leading the Adelaide Crows 35. Queensland Women's Rugby League half-time, Burleigh Bears 10, leading the Western Clydesdale 6. Full-time in the New South Wales Women's Rugby League, and Cronulla Sutherland has beaten Mounties by 26 points to 18. Earlier, Penrith 20 defeated Canterbury Bankstown 14. Central Coast Roosters over Parramatta 30 to 16. And South Sydney 50 defeated Wentworthville 6. New South Wales Cup here at Campbelltown Stadium. West Magpies 46 defeated Manly Ringer 12. Jersey Fleet today, Penrith in Latoka over the Silktails 24 to 22. And the West Tigers defeated Manly Warringah 32 to 24. Michael, a feature every Saturday is MC's Hammer Time. Have you got a big one room to go?
1: Yep.
0: Use your words. Let's do it. Right now it is MC's Hammer Time.
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0: This promises to be a big one, Michael Carayannis. 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
1: Let's start with a bit of sign-in and re-sign-in news. Billy Walters set to ink a two-year extension with the Brisbane Broncos. And you know, he's due back this week in Q Cup, Billy Walters. And, you know, I think he's been missed for the Broncos this year. Really underrated value that he gives to that side. So it looks like he's about to get a new two-year deal.
0: He was so good for them last year, wasn't he?
1: He was, yep, definitely.
0: All right, so Billy Walters to re-sign with the Broncos.
1: Bit of signing news for the Canterbury Bulldogs. Jesse McLean, the brother of Casey, is a guy that's sort of gone under the radar a little bit over the last couple of years, was one of the highly touted players, made his NRL debut at 18, but has been rarely sighted in first grade since then, hasn't played at all this year. He's going to be off, it's not done, but I think you'll find he'll be off to the Bulldogs next season.
0: So Freddie Lussick's also signed with Canterbury, hasn't he?
1: He has.
0: With Mitch Kenny out of action. Jesse McLean, he debuted before Casey, didn't he?
1: Yeah, he's still only 21. He's older than Casey, but he's 21. And the Panthers invested a lot in those brothers, thinking they're going to be the long-term future of the club. But with the re-signing of Tom Jenkins, I think they needed to let Jesse go in order to accommodate Jenkins in the side. And you can't really argue with that, given how good Tom Jenkins has been.
0: I remember you, Louis, when Jesse McLean debuted, and you said this kid is really good, but wait till you see his brother.
2: Yeah, correct. I always had big raps on the McLean brothers, and watching them play and come through the grades, I thought they were outstanding footballers, but Casey was always that little bit more superior, but Jesse's a great footballer as well, so he just needs a full-time role. He needs a full year of first grade to get the best out of him, but Casey was always just, I reckon he was ready to play first grade at the age of 17.
0: Well, he's just, who knows, where is he going to be in 5 years, and Casey McLean?
2: He could be the Greg Inglis of New South Wales.
0: Big rap.
2: Yeah, that's how much I rate him.
1: And just on that signing, it'd be interesting to see what it means for someone like Bronson Cherry at the Bulldogs, who sort of had that, you know, he's off contract at the end of next year, Bronson, but I think watch this space on that one as well.
0: Did I read somewhere this week Melbourne Storm are interested in Bronson Cherry?
1: He doesn't have permission to talk to rival clubs yet.
0: Okay.
1: Yes.
0: Yes. All right. And if finally? No, you've got two to go. This is huge.
1: Just we spoke around Latrell Mitchell. We'll come back for South Sydney next week unless there's a setback. They're confident as well that Jack Wyden might be back for the Rabbitohs as well. He's not as far along in his rehab as Latrell Mitchell, so if he doesn't play next week, will definitely be the week after, but they're confident that Jack Wyden may make an early return next week.
0: Yeah, Souths need them, don't they? They need to get back to close to full strength just to keep some momentum going that they had particularly early in the season where they've looked really, really good. And finally,
1: The Dragons have started their formal interview process for the next head coach. Obviously, Dean Young in the mix. Ben Hornby is probably the other leading candidate, but they've had that formal process has now begun.
0: Any names? Apart from Ben Hornby? Dean Young.
2: Anyone else put their hand up?
1: That's all I can
2: tell us.
1: Gather at the moment.
0: Okay. Because you'd think the pool would be wider.
1: Don't think it's going to be much wider if it is.
0: Interesting. All right.
1: Maybe one other.
0: That is MC's Hammer Time for this Saturday afternoon. You might have to head downstairs. What's the time? 3:10. You going to go? Good job, Michael, with your MC's Hammer Time. Can you back that up now with a strong performance downstairs?
1: Don't ask for too much.
0: Okay. Michael Carayannis joining us here on NRL Saturday on ABC Sport. The text line 0467 920 222. Repeating the changes for these two teams. For West Tigers, Fanua Bolle to the bench. Bunty Afoa to start in the front row in jersey 15. Latu Fainu out, replaced by Heath Mason. That's on the Tigers interchange bench. For the Dolphins, Brad Schneider will play halfback in jersey 14, the former Panther and Raider. Isaiah Katoa out with out with a knee injury. And Sebastian Suar drops off the bench as well. John Finianafo will play on the bench, so will Kilikefu Finafuiaki. The referee is Zbigniew Czaklasa-Radamski with Liam Kennedy in the bunker. 0467 920 222 on the text line. Andrew, best comment of origin call came from you. If Queensland put 50 on them, New South Wales can't win the comp. I laugh so loud, I scare the dog. Sorry to do that to you and the dog, Mark. G'day, team. I've heard several ex-Origin players say similar things. It's not Laurie out there missing tackles or making handling errors in the play of the ball. These are experienced players making basic errors. Last year, it was awful goal-kicking that cost New South Wales the series. Wouldn't matter who the coach is. For some reason, the New South Wales media are desperate to eat their own, says Dane from Foster. Is that a feeling you get, Louie? I mean, you've been there, you've played, you've made the mistakes, you've done the great things.
2: I understand that what they're saying, that the players are out there, they've got to make the tackle, they've got to make the, they've got to catch the balls, they've got to do the right thing, they've got to put themselves in the right situations and moments. But I'm a big believer of, you still need a little bit of something, like during the week, when I always go back to storytelling about giving you that motivation when you get out there as well. Like, you need to have a little bit of that, but I suppose running out in front of a packed house of 83,000, if you're not motivated, I don't know what else can motivate you. And then the other thing is, like, I know where, like, Laurie's getting hammered with the interchanges. I think that's probably the only thing they need to get. And if we got that right, it might have been a different game. But I thought there was way too many tired forwards out there and too many tired men out in the field on Wednesday night.
0: But Queensland's got this uncanny ability to put together 2, 3, 4 tries in a clump. They do it, whether it was the first half of the previous three Origin games or what we just saw at the MCG in the second game. And it's full credit to them. And equally, why does it keep happening to New South Wales?
2: Well, I think for Queensland, they're just so committed to the simple things. And we always say the bigger the game, the simpler the game plan, right? So the big occasion in State of Origin, you just need to get the ball from one end of the field to the other. They do that very, very well, put fatigue into the blue side. And then when they get that little bit of momentum, a couple of things go their way, they've got the right players to execute the plays. And that's all I put it down to. But I think their game plan's a lot simpler than what we think.
0: Crayfish says, when will New South Wales media commentators wake up to the fact Cleary and Yeo have played more poor origins than good ones over long rep careers? Face facts. Hi, Andrew, Luke and Michael. I hope you boys enjoy your weekend. Nice hearing you three on the show and enjoy commentating today. Love hearing Michael on the show. He's very fun and exciting. Have fun, boys, from Dion. Well, thank you, Dion. That's the first thing I think of when I think of Michael Carayannis. Exciting. And you?
2: Well, when I wake up on Saturday mornings, I'm just excited because I know I'm going to see him.
0: I don't know about that. New South Wales just lost one game and is always looking for excuses. Plain and simple, Queensland, much better team and well-coached. Enjoy watching New South Wales destroy themselves looking for answers in the aftermath. Almost as good as watching our victory, from Mick in Weeper. Thank you, Mick. 0467 920 222. And also as a Queenslander who attended pre-Origin interstate games, I'm really enjoying listening to you pick New South Wales team apart. The more things change, the more they stay the same. Go the Tigers, East and West, from BB. 0467 920 222. Maury, watching my favourite player, Cam Murray, in Wednesday night's game. He made a mountain of tackles in the second half and seemed so exhausted he didn't do his usual fast play the balls. I think his strengths were poorly utilised on Wednesday night. That's from Con. It would be a great upset, or bit of an upset, if the Tigers win, says Francis. 0467 920 222. If you'd like to send a text, NRL Saturday here on ABC Sport, around the grounds in the Queensland Women's Rugby League. Burley Bears 10, leading Western Clydesdale 6. In the AFL now, into the third quarter, Melbourne Demons playing the Adelaide Crows at Adelaide Oval. And it's the Demons leading 48-47. In the FIFA World Cup, we've got Paraguay leading Turkey 1-0. That was the halftime score. They're 88 minutes into the game. Earlier, the USA beat the Socceroos 2-0. Morocco scored a 1-0 win over Scotland. And Brazil defeated Haiti by 3-0. But at the moment, Paraguay leading Turkey 1-0 with maybe 6 or 7 minutes left to play when you get to time on. But here, they're about to take the field. Game kicks off in 5 minutes, West Tigers and Dolphins. There's been a sellout or two at Campbelltown Stadium this year. We're not there for this game, although people still streaming into the ground from the League's Club end. That Southern Hill is filling nicely. The Northern Hill is about, I would say, 80% full. Plenty of gaps in the concourse area on the eastern side of Campbelltown Stadium. And this western side is, oh, that'd be 85% full as well. A few gaps just to our right. And, of course, we only have one obstacle here, Louis, and that is the pole, basically keeping up the roof right in front of us.
2: A little bit of frosted glass there, but that's not too bad.
0: Yeah, that's too...
2: But the pole is a bit of a pain.
0: Yeah, it is. It is. You've got to do a few stretching exercises before we get going here. Playing surface looks immaculate. And like we said, it's a beautiful day here at Campbelltown Stadium as well. Michael Carrianos, I believe, is down there somewhere. Michael, what's it like at ground level?
1: Yeah, good conditions, Andrew. It's a little bit cool, nice breeze as well. But, yeah, it's a great surface. And the crowd's still obviously pouring in at the moment.
0: Yeah, they really are. Talk about coming in late. And I guess that happens when you've got a Leagues Club nearby. So who are you tipping in the end, MC?
1: Yeah, I'm going to stick with the Dolphins, but I think it's going to be close.
0: What about you, Louis?
2: Dolphins. Dolphins for me. I think they're just too good. They've got strike all over the park. But in saying that, Tigers, I'd like to see them really put in a good effort, but Dolphins to win.
0: Yeah. This is a game that, that up until this season, the West Tigers have actually had a horrible record in terms of a winning percentage, but they've played much better here this year, and they'll need to be on today, no doubt about it, to test a Dolphins team, Louis, that we keep saying it's as potent, even with a few out today, as the Tigers have. They've got one of the most potent teams in the comp. You look at their centres alone today in Jack Bostock and Herbie Farnworth.
2: Yeah, absolutely. Those two guys have been playing some good football. They're a handful. I really like Bostock, and I really like Farnworth as well. But you got Trey Fuller back there as well. He's going to be pretty hard to handle as well. But Azarko, I love him on that right edge. He's lethal. So they've got attack everywhere. They've got speed. They've got youth. They've got experience. They've got everything. I feel like they tick a lot of boxes, the Dolphins.
0: And Jermaine Asako has been a star for the Dolphins, Michael. He broke his finger last week, didn't he, and had surgery.
1: He did. But obviously rushed straight back in. So they've done well to get him in for surgery and back out there.
0: 164 points on the season for Jermaine Asako. 11 tries and 60 goals in the 13 games he's played. He's been a sensational pickup over the last few years for the Dolphins. A new winger with him, Tevita Nafahu, and he's played 4 games. This will be his 4th game this year, and he scored a couple of tries. Trey Fuller at fullback, he's only played 4 games this year, and every time you see him play, he looks like an out-and-out star, Trey Fuller.
2: Yeah, he's had some really good games this year, and here come the Dolphins now, but Trey Fuller's been brilliant when he's had his opportunities.
0: Dolphins led out by Felice Kafusi. The fullback is Trey Fuller, the wingers are Jermaine Asako and Tevita Nafahu. Centres Jack Bostock and Herbie Farnworth, 5'8 Cody Nikorima, and the halfback Brad Schneider. The lock Morgan Knowles, second row is Oren Keeley and Connolly Lemuelu. Front row is Francis Molo and Felice Kafusi. The hooker, Jeremy Marshall-King, and the bench, Kurt Donoghue, Tom Gilbert, Ray Stone, Brian Pineau. Also on the bench is Kulakefu Finafuiaki after his Origin debut, and John Finangofo. He's there on the bench with the coach, Christian Wolf. Dolphins are at the northern end of the ground. Crowd stands as one now at Campbelltown Stadium as the West Tigers coming through the tunnel lit out by Jerome Luai, who was magnificent last Sunday at Leichhardt against Gold Coast. Fullback Jareem Buller, the wingers Sunia Taruba and star forward Toa. Setters Taylan May and Patrick Herbert. 5'8 Jerome Luai, halfback John.

0: Tigers defending the Southern, the Leagues Club end of Campbelltown Stadium to get first use of the footy. NRL Saturday, let's go. First of three games, then it's Gold Coast v Penrith and finally Canterbury Bankstown against Manly Warringah. Here comes the kick. Referee Chiklas Radamski with his very thick moustache about to get us underway. Recently became a father for the first time. Here we go. This could be a fun one. Jermaine Asako sends it deep to Sunia Taruva with a catch. 6 metres out from his own line. Passes left to Bunty Afoa on that far side. And good driving run by Afoa, finally put to the ground. 19 metres out from his own goal line. Farnworth involved in the tackle. Played to Kroos out. Goes left to Terrell May. He's tackled 23 metres out from his own goal line. He'll play the ball to Appy. Comes to the left. Cut-out ball. Finds Jerome Luai, steps in field. Schneider is there with Kafusi, but more good leg drive from the Tigers. 32 out from his own goal line is where Luai plays it to Karoya Sow. Goes right to Terrell May, right behind that staunchion. And now he's tackled 8 metres short of halfway in centre field. And to greet him was the lock forward. Morgan Knowles now comes right for the Tigers to Seyfarth. Knocked to the ground by Mollo and Kafusi, just short of halfway. On the last, they work it right to Jock Madden. He puts a kick down to that northeast corner, and the ball's going to be caught here by Nafahu, and he's wrapped up 25 metres out from his own line. No score on the board after the opening minute. The Dolphins get the footy. Play to Nikarima. He sends it right to Trey Fuller. He's going to be caught 32 out from his own line. Afoa comes in over the top with Terrell May. Played to Cody Nikarima. Short ball left to Herbie Farnworth. The big Englishman is going to be taken 8 metres short of halfway. 15 in from touch on the eastern side by Sukar. Now they work it right to Francis Molo on the next play. He's tackled 2 metres in West Territory. 20 in from the eastern touchline. Plays the ball to Marshall King. Comes to the right. Knowles turns it in for Kafusi. Afoa is one of three defenders in there with Terrell May. 38 out from the West Tigers line. Last tackle Dolphins. No score on the board. The kick from Schneider from 40 metres out. Shallow down to the right wing of Taruva. He juggled it, hit the deck and then caught it. He did really well to recover, Sunia Taruva. West have it 12 out from their own line. Played to Madden. He sends the ball open side left. And the West Tigers are 17 out from their own line. 2 minutes gone, Luke Lewis. No score.
1: Yeah, a bit of a nervous second there for Taruva. He almost drops the ball on the very first set there. But great work there by the Dolphins. I love what they did. Nice, hard, strong up through the middle. Outside backs doing a lot of work. Had shape out wide to come up with a nice kick.
0: Jareem Buller threatened to break through there, but he's caught 31 out from his own line. Played to Karoya Sow. He sends the ball left edge. And the West Tigers, 11 metres short of halfway. Ball's played now, and it comes open side right from Starford Tower. Kick downfield, and tracking the ball, Trey Fuller with a catch on his own 20. Heads up over the 30 and put to the ground. 33 out from his own line. No score, 2 minutes 30 gone here at Campbelltown Stadium. Now it's Jermaine Asako looking for work. In at first receiver, he's caught 10 metres short of halfway. Plays the ball, they work at right edge to Bostock, and the big, tall, strapping setter's caught a metre short of halfway, and 19 in from touch western side by Afoa. Plays it to Marshall King. Goes left now to Oren Keeley. And Keeley still standing in a three-man tackle. Now on the deck courtesy of May and Seyfarth. 9 metres in West half. Plays the ball to Marshall King to the left. Knowles. Quick hands Nikarima to Fuller. Cut out ball to Farnworth. He gets it away to Nafahu down the left wing. Steps back in field. He's got Herbie with him. But he's going to be taken only about 7 metres out. 2 metres in the southeast corner. Last tackle. Herbie Farnworth dummy half. Long ball goes right to Nikarima, then to Schneider. Crossfield kick looking for Bostock. It's coming down short of the goal line. Bostock got there first, then a wraparound ball to Asako, 10 metres out. He just puts his ears back, tried to beat Luai to score the try, but ends up going over the touchline. Change over to the West Tigers, 10 out from their own line. G came close to Asako. No score, 3 minutes 40 gone. We check in on the touchline, Michael Carrianis.
2: Yeah, he came very close there. It was just that late push there from Jerome Luai. He sort of beat him originally, but then he came again and managed to prevent a try being scored. But nice set there from the Dolphins.
0: That would have been an amazing finish had he got it down. Here's the Tigers now, 16 out from their own goal line. Taruva plays it. Comes open side left here for West. Starford Toa is going to be tackled, 26 out from his own goal line. In there was a couple of defenders, including Kafusi. Now comes left as a penalty goes to the West Tigers. Dolphins caught inside the 10 as Sione Fainu took the hit up. And a penalty goes to the West Tigers, but because it's outside the 20, that should be a set restart, shouldn't it? Yeah, it is.

0: He's corrected himself on the run here, Ziggy. So it's a play the ball instead and a set restart going to the West Tigers.
1: Yep.
0: He went back to last year's rules.
1: Well, at least he honoured it. He said, you know what, I actually got that call wrong. It's supposed to be a set restart. But I want to go back to the touch shot. That was a great call.
0: Great call.
1: Got his foot right, put his flag up and got the call right.
0: Madden to Sione Fianua threw a dusty pass that Jareem Buller knocks on. Comes away with the Dolphins. Yeah, I thought they knocked it on as well. They spread it to the left to Kafusi. He got the ball off Lemuelu and tackled 10 metres in West Territory. 20 in from the eastern touchline. No score, nearly 5 minutes gone. And Marshall King, short side left to Nick Arima. Turns it into Herbie Farnworth. He charges there into a four and May. Great run by Herbie to within 27 metres of the line. 20 in from touch on that far side. They go that way again. Marshall King had a dummy half. Got away from one offside player into Seyfarth. Held up only 8 metres out from the line. Plays it to Nick Arima. Comes to the right to Schneider. Turns back into Kafusi. But the teeth of the defence is there. Held is the call. 2 metres out from the west goal line. Dolphins attack. Marshall King. Long ball right to Schneider. Terrible pass to Oren Kelly. Went without it. Now the West Tigers turn defence into attack. And they've got it through Taylan May. 22 out from their own line. 5.5 gone. No score, Louis.
1: Yeah, good work by the Tigers. They get up, they got off the line, they got up in front of the face there of the Dolphins, and it was a poor pass decision, but great defence and great line speed by the West Tigers.
0: Now Tigers work it up over their own 30-metre line, about 14 short of halfway. Ball played by Buller to Kiroyasau. Goes right to Ruva. Straightens into Nick Arima and Marshall King. Tackled right on halfway, 20 metres in from that far touch line. Plays the ball. It comes to the left. Karoyas out of Seyfarth on the angled run. Steps back into Lemuelu. Molo was there. Marshall King about 40 out from the Dolphins' line. West with it. Madden goes left now to Luai. Delayed cutout pass to Taylan May. Steps in field to Bostock and Schneider and tackled 30 out from the Finns' line. 9 in from touch. Western side. Last tackle. Dummy half. Starford Toa. They give away. Set restart for ruck interference. It comes away to Madden. He turns it on the inside. Terrell May's going to be caught only 12 metres out from the line. So the first two set restarts go to the home team. 6 minutes 30 gone, no score. Kiroyasau on a dummy half. Goes right to Seyfarth. He straightens. Tigers, the chance here at Seatown. They're 12 metres out. That's where Seyfarth plays the ball to Kiroyasau. He spins it away right to Madden. Out the back to Luai. Dummies inside. Then he goes outside. Oh, a bit of a juggling effort there from Buller as he's caught in that northeast corner, 8 metres out from the goal line. Plays it now and it comes to the left. Luai centre field, Madden turns it in for Bunty Afoa. He just goes straight all the time and he does that time with a solid run taken by Knowles. 8 metres out in front of the right upright. Comes to the left, Madden away to Luai. Puts it on the toe for Sione Fianua. The ball bounces for him. He lunges over and scores the try. Perfectly executed by the West Tigers and they score first. West 4, Dolphins 0. Little stab kick, great chase by Sione Fianua and a try to the Tigers. 4-0 they lead with a kick to come.
1: Yeah, good work here by the West Tigers. Again, poor discipline from the Dolphins. Just gives them a couple of extra opportunities. But I love the vision here, again, from Jerome Luai. He just sees that all the players are up. There's plenty of space in the backfield and just gets that kick weight right. And he gets a beautiful bounce here, doesn't he? Fianua just pops up straight into his hands, and that's a great start for him in the afternoon.
0: Perfect kick from Luai. Touchline, Michael Carrianis.
2: Yeah, outstanding kick there from Jerome. All the way to the line, placed it perfectly, and a nice bit of try, nice bit of work there from the West Tigers. Capitalise on those successive set restarts, which have crueled the Dolphins. A nice start here for the home side.
1: Looked identical, to the try last night
0: Of Kyle Flanagan. Yeah. So now Jock Madden will line this up 20 metres out, 10 in from the western touchline. And Jock Madden last Sunday against the Gold Coast had a great day with the boot. 6 from 6 in that 36-28 victory for West. 4-0 they lead. Sione Fianua the try. The assistant Jerome Luai, who looks like he's set to continue his good form of a week ago. Which is great news for you West Tigers fans. Great colourful side here at Campbelltown. I reckon there's about 14,000-15,000 here. Here's Madden. Probably a mid-range kick, isn't it? 10 in from touch, 21 metres out. After a steady steadying little bit of concentration. He moves in, he strikes it, he likes it. It's straight over the black dot. Great start, West. They lead 6-0 over the Dolphins. And we've had 9 minutes and 7 seconds of play around the grounds. Queensland Women's Rugby League, Burleigh Bears 16, leading Western Clydesdale 6. Third quarter of the AFL. We've got the Melbourne Demons 56 away, leading the Adelaide Crows 53 in the third term. And at the FIFA World Cup, Paraguay has beaten Turkey 1-0. And according to our man Ned Hall, Turkey now can't qualify from this group. So if Australia draws with Paraguay on Friday, they will finish second in the group. So that's a big game Friday morning. From the kickoff, it comes left to Bunty Afoa, bounced through Felice Kafusi and into the arms of Molo and Knowles. Great driving run again by Bunty. He'll play 12 out from his own line to Karoya Sau. Sends it left this time, and Sukar is wrapped up 20 metres out from his own line by Keeley. Play to Karoya Sau. Goes left to a charging Terrell May. Stand looking for an offload, but Schneider wrapped up the ball. 29 out from the goal line. Francis Molo was also there. Karoya Sau goes right. Safe half away to Madden. Plays out the back to Buller. Then he got a short ball away to the centre out there. Patrick Herbert steps in field, tackled. 6 short of halfway. 15 in from the eastern touchline by Nick Arima. He plays it to Buller. He works it open side left this time, and Tony Sukar's caught. 5 metres in Dolphins territory. Last play, West, who leads 6-0 after 10 minutes. Kick downfield by Madden, end over end for Trey Fuller. With the catch, 10 metres out from his own goal line. Right foot step, left foot step. Straightens to Trey Fuller, but the chase is really good, headed by Herbert. 14 out from the Dolphins line and 11 in from touch. Plays the ball to Nick Arima. He sends the ball left outside this time to Tavita Nafahu. He's caught on his own 20-metre line. Nick Arima sends it away to the right. Through hands, Fuller got the pass away. Osako to Bostock. Standing on the right wing, accelerates Bostock. Needed 3 to bring him down. 32 out from the Dolphins line. 12 in from touch, western side. It's played now to Schneider. Got the pass to Keeley. And that combination is proving devastating to their own team because Keeley's knocked it on again. So it'll be a West Tigers scrum feed. 34 out from the Dolphins line. Nearly 11 minutes gone. We're 6 Dolphins now.
1: Yeah, right from the kickoff, the Dolphins haven't looked like they're switched on. Even when they run out, they're running out patches of like fours. It was really weird, but they don't look like they're on today. West Tigers do. They're looking really sharp. They're doing really good things in defence. They're completing well. And the Dolphins just giving the West Tigers no respect at the moment.
0: Yeah, Tigers do look by far the sharper of the two. So here's the scrum to be fed by Jareem Buller. Picked up at the base, Karoya Sau. Sends it right to Madden. Out the back then to Buller. Buller over the 30. Dummy steps in field. Caught by Nafahu and Farnworth. 19 out. 2 metres in from the far touchline. Play to Taruva. He sets off from dummy half. Crunch to the ground. 11 metres out. Great chance here for the West Tigers. Already up 6-0. Karoya Sau goes left. Jock Madden. Dummy's inside. Goes outside to Luai. Then a ball on the inside to Taylan May. May all the way back to the right. Away from Knowles. Straightens there to Lemuel and Nick Arima, 10 metres out from the goal line. He'll play the ball. It comes to the left side, away to Seyfarth. He dummies, goes himself, wrapped up 2 metres out from the line. He plays the ball. Karoya Sau puts a little stab kick for Terrell May, but there to greet the footy was Fuller right next to the upright and somehow caught it. Back into the field of play, caught by Karoya Sau. Now it comes to the right side of Sarko. He's caught 10 metres out from his own line. 6-0 West. Michael Carrianos on the touchline.
2: As they get a penalty here, the Dolphins, that's a massive pressure reliever for them because they've been on the back foot. But if that doesn't hit the goalpost pad, I think Terrell May scores. That was saved by the goalpost pad there, the Dolphins.
0: Yeah, they are being outplayed at the moment. They're only down 6-0. And we know the strike power they have as Schneider finds touch on this western side about 14 short of halfway.
1: 1,000% Terrell May was going over there. If that does not hit that post, it bounces straight into the bread basket there of Terrell May.
0: So from the tap restart, Dolphins have it. 9 short of halfway. You're with Luke Lewis, Michael Carrianos. I'm Andrew Moore. NRL Saturday on ABC Sport. Ball played. Comes left to Molo. He's put to the ground just short of halfway by Afoa. Right in the middle of the park. Play to Marshall King. Goes left to Knowles, away to Kafusi. Felice is tackled 7 metres in West Territory. The now 34-year-old plays the ball to Marshall King. Goes right to Knowles. Dummies. Goes himself. May was in front of him. 32 out from the line with Api Karoya Sau. He plays the ball to Marshall King. Spins it away left to Nick Arima. Cut out ball out the back left to Farnworth. Comes back to the right. Taken by Karoya Sau and Afoa. 23 out from the West line. Last play Dolphins. Down 6-0. Kick from Schneider. It's going down towards the goal line. One Tiger hit the deck. It's a great catch, but it's a penalty to the Tigers. Jack Bostock took out Luai, so it is a penalty to West. Penalty's now one all. 10 metres out from the West Tigers line. 15 in from the Western touchline. It was caught out there anyway, but there was a shove.

0: in real time from Bostock.
1: Yeah, but tell you what, I understand what he's saying. But look, Jerome Luai does that. Jerome Luai runs out of his way, gets in his path, and then it stops and goes back into his path. That shouldn't have been a penalty to the West Tigers.
0: I call that canny.
1: Yes.
0: So tap taken by Terrell May, 30 out from his own line. Taylan May, the setter rather, comes right to Sione Fainu. He's caught just outside his 30 setter field. Plays the ball to Kuroisau. Goes right to Madden to Luai, then back on the inside of Foa. And Bundy's going to be caught here by Kafusi, and Marshall King stands in the tackle. 13 short of halfway, 19 in from the eastern touchline. Kuroisau, short side right to Sukar. He's tackled on halfway, 7 in from touch. Play to Appy. Passes left to Madden, set a field to Seifar to Luai. Hands it off on the inside to Sione Fainu. He's wrapped up 6 metres in Dolphins territory. 14 minutes 30 gone. West 6, Dolphins 0. Comes to the left to Luai. He sends a cutout ball left away to Taylan May. Steps into Bostock, greeted head on and tackled. 33 out from the Dolphins line. Played on the last 10 in from touch, western side to Toa. Goes right to Madden, under pressure from Bostock. Kicks it down to Trey Fuller with a catch, 11 out from his own line. Then he bumps away from one, got a pass to Defahu. He accelerates through one tackle, now he's claimed. 19 out from his own line, 15 minutes gone, and the score line is 6-0 to the West Tigers. As now the Dolphins work it up through Farnworth. He's caught 28 out from his own line. A foe in there as well, but he gave an extra shove. So he set restart for the Dolphins, their first of the day. Asako goes on a stepping run. Caught just outside his 30. Plays the ball. Nuns a penalty against the West Tigers. For a ruck infringement. So a penalty to the Dolphins. 33 out from their own line. 15 minutes 30 gone. And the score line is 6 points to nil in favour of West, with that Sione Fainu try in the 8th minute. Don't forget your text to welcome 0467 920222. Dolphins fine touch, 10 metres in West territory. Rowdy Andy says, I've gone a couple of upsets today, West and the Titans with Manly. And Neil says, is it just me or is MC sideline commentary particularly exciting today? No, it's not just you, Neil. Here's the Finns, 34 out. Schneider turns it into Kafusi. He's wrapped up 28 metres out from the West Tigers line. Ball played to Marshall King. Comes right to Knowles, away to Schneider. Plays out the back to Trey Fuller. Bounce straight through, one tackle attempt from Taylan May. Then the pass back left to Francis Molo. He's cleaned up by Kuroisau and Seifar. 19 out from the Tigers line. Finns with it, Marshall King. Left to Nikarima. Tip on by Schneider is horrible. And then Taruva got there first. He knocks it forward. And this should be a Dolphins ball.
2: Knock on Tigers.
0: Yeah, it is.
2: Knock so on
0: it's,
2: Tigers.
0: It's, look, that, it was a terrible tip on from Schneider, so they've had a bit of luck, the Dolphins, but they'll get the scrum feed about 23 metres out from the west line. 6-0 in favour of the Tigers. Let's check in with the exciting one, Michael Carrianis.
3: Yeah, no fluency at all with this Dolphins attack, and it's something that we haven't seen from them for a while now. Obviously, they're missing a stack of players, but there's just no continuity with the ball at the moment.
0: Are you feeling more excitable than normal, Michael?
3: No, not really.
0: Just your normal self. Dolphins win the scrum, and it comes to the right. Schneider takes on the line, then offloads to Nikarima. Beautiful delayed ball. Bostock beat Luai. Gets up and plays at 11 out. Nikarima takes off from dummy half. Collared by Luai, 8 metres out. Deemed to be onside from the play the ball. Dummy half Fuller. Goes left away to Keeley. He straightens into Sione Fainu and also Afoa. And caught, put to the ground. 3 metres out from the west line. Tigers defending a 6-0 lead. Comes on the inside here to Morgan Knowles. He steps through one. He's so close. He's tackled millimetres away from the goal line between the uprights. Marshall King, long ball left. Schneider, Nikarima. Delayed pass is beautiful to Herbie Farnworth. And he's through a hole to score the try. Herbie Farnworth over for the Dolphins. 17 minutes, 45 gone. And the Dolphins hit back. West Tigers 6, Dolphins 4. Kick to come. Superbly put on try. What a pass that was from Nikarima.
1: Yeah, Nikarima, does he do a great job here? Looks like he's going to go wide, and he just sort of pulls up short. Nice little touch just off his hip to hit Farnworth on the chest. Just flowing through a hole. But he's been great this afternoon so far for the Dolphins, Farnworth. Every time he gets the ball, he's looking dangerous.
0: He's their go-to guy, isn't he?
1: He is at the moment, creating a lot of havoc over on that left edge. And that was just a beautiful whole run there by him. But a superb pass by Nikarima.
0: Down to the touchline, Michael.
3: That was a beautiful pass there from Nikarima on that left edge. And Herbie Farnworth ran a beautiful line. And you know what it's done? This crowd is suddenly deadly silent.
0: Oh, it's so much fun here. They're either ridiculously boisterous, which is great, or this. Pin drop stuff. So now Jermaine Asako, 21 metres out, 12 metres in from the eastern touchline. 6-4, Tigers lead Dolphins, NRL Saturday on ABC Sport. And Jermaine Asako, great sharpshooter, 21 metres out, 12 metres in from the eastern touchline. Herbie Farnworth scores 10 minutes after Sione Finu did the same for West. Here's Asako with the right boot. He strikes it. He likes it. He's kicked the goal. Gosh, he's a sweet goal kicker. And now we're locked at six. We're six. Dolphins six here at Campbelltown. 19 minutes and 9 seconds gone. 0467-920-222. I've been in Australia since 1984. New South Wales were winning regularly, but I supported Queensland because they played skillfully when New South Wales played like thugs. Queensland has since won many times. Manly stopped doing it, which is why they turned it around. Oh, that must be a second half of a tech somewhere. 0467-920-222. So the kickoff from Jock Madden sails down to the northern end. Caught 3 metres out from the goal line, and here come the Dolphins through Felice Kafusi, but he's surrounded and shoved backwards 12 metres out from his own line. Bright sunshine here at Campbelltown Stadium on this Saturday afternoon as they work it left to Oren Keeley. He stands in the tackle, 17 out from his own goal line. Dolphins with the ball, 6-all the score. They work it right now to Francis Molo, and he's upended, 24 out from his own line. Droyasau was in there in defence along too with Fanua Bolle, who's come onto the field for the Tigers. Now the Finns take it over their 30. Ball's going to be played. And out of dummy half they go. Marshall King gets to within six of halfway. Last tackle coming up for the Dolphins. Nick Arima, he feeds it right to Schneider. Right foot kick, end over end. Holds up here, down to the left wing of Stafford Toa. He's got it, 13 out from his own line. Returns it into Bostock, driven back. Got the one-hander though, way to Jareem Buller. Buller back over the 20, and Francis Molo wraps him up, ball and all. 28 out from the west line, plays the ball to Luai. He sends the ball to the right side. The West Tigers with it through Taylan May, the centre. He's going to be taken by Marshall King and Knowles, 13 short of halfway. Play now, Kuroyasau goes right to Ruva. And Sunia is claimed, 9 metres short of halfway, 20 in from the eastern touchline by Nikarima and Molo. Nikarima and Lemuelu. As now West work it near centre field on halfway. 6-all the score, 19 minutes 20 left in an entertaining first half. Kuroyasau goes left, safe after Madden. He dummies, then wrapped up by Keeley. 8 metres in Dolphins territory. Last tackle, West Tigers. Comes left to Luai, the kick from 41 metres out. Charging in is Trey Fuller. Up he goes. He caught it around his shoulder. Great take by Fuller. 18 out from his own line. Quickly plays the footy as well. And the Dolphins work it up to their 30-metre line. 6-all the score, Luke Lewis. 21 minutes gone.
1: Yeah, I thought it for sure he was going to drop that ball. He got
0: West Tigers. Comes left to Luai. The kick from 41 metres out. Charging in is Trey Fuller. Up he goes. He caught it around his shoulder. Great take by Fuller. 18 out from his own line. Quickly plays the footy as well. And the Dolphins work it up to their 30-metre line. 6-all the score, Luke Lewis. 21 minutes gone.
1: Yeah, I thought it for sure he was going to drop that ball. He got so high. There wasn't a heap of pressure coming down on him, but he got the ball sort of up around his shoulder, like you said, but he is an absolute handful when he gets that ball. He's looking sharp. He's very, very good on his feet. So doing a good job at fullback for the Dolphins.
0: Fuller now tackle, 5 metres in West Territory. Played to Marshall King, goes left Farnworth. He's claimed 34 out from the line. Played on the last to Marshall King. Goes right to Schneider. He puts in a little dink kick between Toa and Buller. Toa has it on the goal line. He's shoved back into the end goal area and then somehow got away from them. Great job, Stafford Toa. It's going to be a West ball 9 metres out from their own line. Played to Luai. He sends a left to Jareem Buller. Buller got straight past to Sarko. Morgan Knowles has him, 27 out from the west line. 6-all the score, 22 minutes gone. Interference in the play, the ball. Set restart for the Tigers, their third of the game. And now Terrell May, the front rower, has it. And Marshall King and Keeley really struggling defensively against Terrell May. And he plays it 5 short of halfway to Kuroyasau. He sends it right to Fanua Bolle. Good run again. Caught 7 metres in Dolphins territory. He'll play the ball to Kuroyasau. Comes to the right. Away to Madden. Passes back left to Terrell May into the bright sunshine. Caught 20, make it 36 out from the goal line. About to come on for the Dolphins, by the way. Kurt Donoghue and Tom Gilbert. As now it's West with the footy. 30 out from their own line. Stepping run from Buller. He'll play the ball. Does so to Kuroyasau. He sends the ball open side left.

0: this time as the Tigers get within 18 metres of the line. Right in front of the post at the northern end. Fanua Bolle plays at Madden. Short ball goes left. Here's the offload. Tione Fanua to Luai, but it went forward to him. Luai claiming a try. I'm not sure he actually got the ball on the goal line anyway. May have been short, but it was the pass to him from Tione Fanua that's been deemed forward by referee Chiklasa Adamski. Dolphin scrum feed, 10 out from their own line. 23 minutes gone. Gee, I'm not sure that was forward on the replay I've seen, Louis, or even live, but the scores are locked at 6.
1: Yeah, I can't say that was forward. You look where the pass from Bolle is coming from. He's behind the line, and if it was forward, he would have caught it in front of the line. He catches the ball behind the line as well. So, yeah, I think that's the wrong call, but unlucky there for the West Tigers, because that would have been, from my view, that's a dead set try for Jerome Luai.
0: Well, I'm not sure he actually got there, Louis.
1: But oh, really?
0: It was just a fraction short, I think. Michael Carayannis is on the touchline.
2: Yeah, Jock Madden's just getting some attention from the trainer. There was lots of blood pouring. I think it was a head clash that he received as he passed that ball in the lead up to that try. But there was lots of blood coming out of a cut. He's just getting it strapped up now on his head.
0: 0467 920 222. I know he doesn't want to be a coach, but I'd love to see Andrew Johns come and coach just one game, game three this year, and then leave it for Ivan to take over, just like previous years when we've seen a super player dropped in for game three. This might be the boost New South Wales need. Also, to the other texter, I don't know why no one is talking about replacing Nathan Cleary. Immensely incredible players at club level, but clearly his game doesn't suit Origin. Wasn't saying that in game one, Kelly. He was brilliant. So now we're still waiting for play to resume, and the crowd going nuts, though, as you can hear.
1: Yeah, you've got to go HIA, that's why.
0: Yeah, Madden coming off. And Heath Mason will come onto the field by the looks of things. So Madden trots off. Heath Mason comes on. Crowd in front of us are just turning around and yelling at anybody. Not us, thankfully, Louis. But they're yelling.
1: It'd be funny if they were yelling at us.
0: Well, it wouldn't be the first time.
1: We'd just go, yeah, no, he's got to go, HIA.
0: That's right. From the restart, it's with Asako, and he's tackled 21 out from his own line. Played to Schneider. He sends it open side left, and Donoghue's put to the ground, 25 out from his own goal line. And getting a breather, Felice Kafusi and Francis Molo. Morgan Knowles has come from the field as well for the Dolphins. All this HIAs. Now Marshall King, crowd lifting in a more positive fashion. Donoghue to Nikarima to Fuller, then away to Farnworth, steps in field, bounced away from one. Heath Mason comes across, one-handed pass over the top. That went backwards, the crowd dispute that as Lemuelu dived to take it on halfway. Now played to Marshall King. Comes open side right to Kurt Donoghue. He's tackled 6 metres in West Territory. Very good footballer, Donoghue. Played on the last. They work it right, Schneider. It's 6-all after 24 minutes. Schneider, a very shallow kick. Taken by Bostock, though. He's over the 20. Little flick pass goes on the ground. Put on the toe by Nikarima. Ball heading to the dead ball line. And who takes it over the dead ball line? It was a real chase on. And getting back there.
3: No try. Need you to make sure there's no foul play after Cody kicks the ball through.
0: West Tigers just managed to get there. I believe Starford Toa just in from the dead ball line. Did a bounce off him over the dead ball line. We're going to the bunker and the determination will come.
4: There's a loose ball on the ground. Cody Nikarima then kicks the ball.
0: So it's play on until the in-goal area, is it not?
1: And then he gets, yeah, then makes a bit of a tackle attempt, doesn't he?
0: It's Kiroisau and Nikarima.
1: I was going to say, no, it was okay, but man, watching this here, the ball's been kicked and he still makes the tackle attempt right.
4: Looking at the actions of Appy Coruscant.
0: He moves into him. Yeah, he's moved into him.
1: Yeah.
4: We're ruling this just a collision we're playing through.
0: Okay.
1: So how do you go from a direction change, stop, bend your back, and then go make a tackle and say it's a collision? Let me get that.
0: So what happens next then? We can go through this incident. If they've cleared it, we need to find
4: Tom
0: out.
4: Tom Gilbert is offside, but he stays outside. Ray Stone is onside.
1: And the ball gets tapped back in from Stone. And I think it hits West Tigers player there.
0: Who's it touched?
1: Yeah, that West Tigers. So he's going to push it back in.
0: Yeah, it's come firstly off the West Tigers forward.
4: Stafford's shielding the ball.
0: And it's hit his right arm.
4: Ray Stone's trying to reach around for the ball. Touches Stafford.
0: Goes forward. Knocked back by Stone.
1: And you look at his leg on the ground by Stone touching the ball. So dead ball by Dolphins.
4: It's so it hits.

0: Stafford's right arm.
1: Knock on. In goal.
0: Ray Stones backwards into Stafford. Keep going. While Ray Stone is touching the ball with his left arm, he is then outside the field of play. Decision made.
1: So it's knocked back by Toa, is it? Back towards his own dead ball line and then comes off Ray Stone. So they've got this finally right, 20-metre tap. Touchline, Michael Carrianis.
2: Yeah, it took them a while, but they definitely got that one right. Just on Jock Maddles, the independent bunker that's intervened and has got him to come from the field with a grade 2 HIA, category 2 HIA, so they're just going to get an assessment.
1: Now, here's what's deemed to be a high tackle going against the Dolphins. Penalty to the West Tigers. 29 out from their own goal line. The penalties are two apiece. 15 minutes 20 still to go in the first half. West 6, Dolphins 6. Sione Finu, the early try for the Tigers. The hit back courtesy of Herbie Farnworth for the Finns. As now they find touch. West right on halfway on that eastern side in that bright sunshine. Tap will be taken. And it comes to the left, Mason. He got a short ball onto support. Tony Sukar is tackled. 7 metres in Dolphins territory by Lemuelu. Played to Kroesau. And it comes left to Saifar. He runs straight and hard into 1, 2, 3 defenders. Caught 12 metres in Dolphins territory. It's played in centre field. And over the top was Tom Gilbert. But it is a set restart again for the Tigers. Their fourth of the day to the Dolphins 1. They're 30 metres out in front of the northern post. Dummy half Kroesau. Comes back right Saifar. Dummy goes himself. And met aggressively, about 23 metres out from the line. Play down, it comes left. Mason got it from Luai, then to Sione Finu. And there to greet him was Schneider in concert with Gilbert. 12 metres out, Kroesau. Sends it right, Terrell May. Strong run up the middle from Terrell. He's finally down 2 metres out from the goal line. Gilbert was in there again with Donoghue. Played to Kroesau. The laser pass right. Luai to Mason. Then he got the ball onto the centre three-quarter out there. Taking the tackle is Herbert. 1 metre out, 2 metres in the northeast corner. On the last, Mason puts in a cross-field kick. Up they fly. Schneider the catch just in front of the right upright. And he's collected by Sione Finu. Now the ball's played and the Dolphins work at 6 out from their own line. They did well to hold out the Tigers there. 6 all the score, Louis, as the Finns move it to their own 20. 13 minutes 30 left in the half.
3: Well, they did everything right there, the Tigers, especially in attack. Their middlemen did a great job. They got a quick play of the ball. And you had they're all playing nice and square. They got the ball in the right place. It just come up with a beautiful tackle over on that left edge there, Farmworth, for one-on-one close to the line. That turned the Tigers away, but good attack there.
1: Dolphins now, 9 short of halfway. Marshall King goes right to Schneider from just outside his 40. Another very shallow kick, and it's caught by Buller. 20 out from his own line. Returns it over the 30, and he's pushed very close to that eastern touchline by Farnworth. He'll play it 35 out from his own line. Mason dummy half. Goes left to Taruva. He's taken 7 metres short of halfway. Played to Mason again. Goes left for the West Tigers. Back towards centre field they go. And the defence holds firm this time on Herbert. A metre in Dolphins territory. Luai sends a left Sione Finu. Tries to step his way over. Was that Fanua Bolle? It is. Tackled about 37 out from the goal line. Plays it Kroesau. Goes right to Mason. Mason straight through. Beat the first. Now he's taken 22 out. Last tackle for the West Tigers. Dummy half is Kroesau. Goes left to Luai. Jerome Luai puts up the kick. Straight. Trey Fuller, up he goes. The ball's taken by Buller. He's to the goal line. Might be held up, though. It is a changeover. Dolphins survive, but just 12 minutes 15 to go in the half. And the scoreline is 6 apiece here at Campbelltown Stadium.
3: I remember last week they were doing that kick every time. And Jareem Buller, I don't think I've ever seen him miss a catch.
1: He's amazing.
3: He's a freak on it. They've got to keep doing that because they will get so much success off that type of kick with Jareem Buller chasing.
1: So now the Dolphins battling 5 metres out from their own goal line. It comes left to Nefahu, and he's down 12 metres out from his own line. He'll play the ball to Cody Nikorima. Short side left, they go to Herbie Farnworth. Again, he's their go-to dude. And Herbie's put to the ground, 23 out from his own line, and lost the ball. He lost the ball, stumbling forward. Now he's claiming he's interfered with Herbie Farnworth. It doesn't look like there's going to be a challenge. It's going to be a West Tigers scrum fee. 23 out from the Dolphins line. 11 minutes 20 to go in the half. 6 all, but another chance here. This is a cumulative pressure coming up for the West Tigers.
3: Yeah, absolutely. I tell you what, lucky they didn't challenge it because they would have lost.

0: So good work here by Farnworth to say no, don't challenge it. But good opportunity for the Tigers to go back out in front.
1: So they win the scrum, the Tigers, and they go left to Luai. Luai spotted half a gap, spins around in circles. Claimed now by Schneider. About 18, 17, 16, 15 metres out. So he's got to go back. Luai's pet hate. And now there's a bit of push and shove out there. And Luai.
2: Tommy.
1: He's going face to face there with Tom Gilbert. So Luai will play at 16 or 17 metres out. Gilbert's not moving from that marker position. Blade to Karoyas, out goes right. Terrell May on the inside to Fanua Bolle. And he's caught only 11 out from the line in front of the sticks. Dummy half Karoyas out. He looked left but goes right instead. Terrell May runs into three defenders, including Donoghue. Held is the call, 2 metres out from the line. Fuller was there as well. Played to Kroyasau. He works it away right to Bullard. Jareem Bullard dummies his way into Nikarima and tackled. 5 out from the line with help from Connolly Lemuelu. Kroyasau goes open side left. Mason to Saifar, then to Luai. Luai, long, long cut out pass to Starford Toa. Steps in field, pass to Sarko. Still going, Toa. He gets there. Does he get it down? What a finish. Starford Toa. Magnificent try. Referee Chitasa Adamski points to the spot. There'll be a couple of Dolphins out there disappointed with the defensive efforts, but Starford Toa, absolutely magnificent finish. 9 minutes 30 to go in the half. West back in front. Tigers 10, Dolphins 6. Great 18-metre run by Starford Toa.
0: Yeah, well, you know what? Sometimes you just got to give your winger a bit of an opportunity with a bit of space in front of him. And he got a beautiful pass here from Jareem Luai. Just a 10, 15-metre spiral pass. Hits Starford Toa. And then it's just a little bit of footwork. Comes off that left foot. Breaks 3 tackles, 4 tackles. And then goes straight over in the corner. I tell you what, the crowd loved it. That's outstanding finish there from Starford Toa.
1: That was outstanding. You're right. Touchline, Michael Carrianis.
3: Yeah, that was an extremely nice move there from Starford Toa. His future's been in the headlines over the last couple of weeks. Looks like he's destined to join Manly from next season. Still contracted to the Tigers for another couple of seasons, but it's going to get squeezed out because of the salary cap and most likely to join Manly from next season.
1: Bostock, Asako, they're all falling over each other. Schneider as well. Starford Toa just kept bustling his way over. 8 minutes 30 left in the first half. Scoreline is 10-6 to the West Tigers. And now Jock Madden has to concede the goal-kicking duties to Abby Kroyasau. And off the field with that HIA assessment. And Appy, remember him beating the Dolphins at Western Sydney Stadium with an unbelievable kick from 35 metres out or thereabouts a couple of years ago. Here he's 23 metres out and a metre or two in from the Western touchline. Update scores around the grounds after the kick. Here with Luke Lewis, Michael Carrianis, I'm Andrew Moore on NRL Saturday here on ABC Sport. 10-6, Tigers lead Dolphins. Here comes Appy. He strikes it, heads towards the post, but misses near side. No goal. West 10, Dolphins 6, 8 minutes 20 left in the half. Around the grounds in the AFL final quarter, it's now 63-62. Adelaide Crows at home leading the Melbourne Demons. Queensland Women's Rugby League full-time. Burleigh Bears comfortably over the Western Clydesdales, 38 points to 6. And at halftime, South Logan 20, leading Central Queensland 10. So the restart now coming from the Dolphins, down 10-6. 2 tries to 1. And here's the kickoff. Back into the in-goal area, retreating to Ruva with a catch. He sends the pass away left for Nua Bolle. He's caught 8 metres out from his own goal line. Plays the ball now for the West Tigers. Comes left to Sukar. He runs into Finifuiaki's on the field now. 15 out from the west line. Play to Kroyasau. Long ball left to Saifar. Charges in and through Ray Stone. Now caught 23 out from his own line. And a good quick play the ball to Kroyasau. Ran into Schneider and straight through him. They're dropping off tackles alarmingly here, the Dolphins. Mason goes right to Terrell May. He's going to be held up by Gilbert. About, right on halfway, in fact. Centre field, Lemuelu there also. Kick now by Jareem Luai. Towering kick down to Fuller. He's under it with the catch. 12 metres out from his own line. Looks a good chase. Is a good chase. Down he goes. courtesy of Fanua Bolle and Tony Suka, 19 metres out from the line. Now it's Nafahu. He beats one tackle over the 30, then he's shoved to the ground 10 metres short of halfway. Great run by the left winger. He'll play the ball now for the Dolphins. Comes to the right on the open side, backing his way into the defence. Gilbert held as the call, a metre in West Territory. The defence from Sione Fainu. Played their work into the right. Schneider out the back, bounces to Bostock, juggled it. Then he picks it up, runs back centre field left. And there are three defenders there to greet him. Sione Fainu, the first of them. And also there was Bolle and Terrell May. 34 out from the line. Finns attacking, down 10-6. And he comes left edge. Donoghue caught 31 out from the line. Played on the last to Marshall King. Goes left to Schneider, runs at the line, offloads Nicarima to Farnworth. Off the ground, got the pass away to Fahu. He's 15 metres out and he's going to be caught. Changeover, 14 out from the West Tigers line. 6 minutes, 30 left in the half. Tigers 10, Dolphins 6, Luke Lewis.
0: Yeah, the Dolphins still look a little bit lost in attack at the moment, but some really nice carries out of the back end by their outside backs. Again, Herbie Farnworth is one of them. And the Fahu's been outstanding with a couple of strong carries. But West Tigers are doing everything right. They're handling them. And I love what they're doing at the moment. They're all getting back working for their back three. And they're doing a good job to turn the Dolphins away.
1: Taylan May tackled 25 out from his own goal line by Finafuiaki. Goes left now to Bolle. He's caught just inside his 30. Played the Karoyas out. Sends it right to Sione Fainu. And taken over the top by Gilbert and lost the ball, Sione Fainu. And these are the things that can so dramatically and emphatically change momentum. Dolphins will get a scrum feed. 38 out from the West Tigers line and they bring it all the way to this Western touchline. 10 in from touch with 5 minutes 30 left in the half. Touchline, Michael Carriano.
3: Yeah, a bit of injury news for the West Tigers. Jock Batters failed his HIA and Patrick Herbert is about to come from the field on the far side. I think it's a shoulder dislocation for Patrick Herbert. That means Hamase Makassini is about to come on and play right centre. But just repeating their halfback, Jock Madden failed his HIA, will not be back.
1: Yeah, that's a massive blow, isn't it? Losing any member of your spine. And Patrick Herbert leaving the field. Makassini coming on. In the headgear, he'll head over to that right edge to play centre inside of Sunia Taruva. Meanwhile, Jermaine Asako with the scrum feed. 37 out, 10 in from touch, western side. In it goes. Picked up at the base by Marshall King. Goes left to Schneider. Runs at the line, offloads to Nicarima to Farnworth, but he's well covered and put to the ground. Good first up challenge there for Makassini. About 30 metres out. Now they play and it goes right to Lemu Elu. He's caught in a three-man tackle, 22 metres out from the West Tigers line. Safe path, one of the defenders. Played to Marshall King, right to Donoghue.

0: And Bolle greets him with Troyes out. 20 metres out from the west line. Played to Marshall King. Goes left, Donoghue. Then quick hand, Schneider. Got the ball away to Lemuelu. And he's over to score. Did he get it down, Connolly? He did. Try, says Ziggy. 4 minutes 30 to play in the half, and the Dolphins level it up. It just took one mistake from Sione Fanu to burst the Tigers' bubble. Try in the corner to Lemuelu. Dolphins 10, West Tigers 10. Kick to come for the Finns.
1: Yeah, you're 100% right. But it's one little error from the West Tigers, and then they just can't defend that error. And they gift the Dolphins an opportunity to score just before halftime. That is a beautiful hole run there by Connolly Lemuelu. It is outstanding. The Schneider, the way that he plays this pass, it looks like he's going to throw it at the back. He straightens up nice and square. And then the outside defenders, they thought it was going at the back as well, which creates that space there for Connolly Lemuelu, and just goes straight through, untouched, as easy as you like. Beautiful football.
0: 10 all the score. Michael Carrianis, down to you on the touchline.
2: Well, it's that new right edge. You look right edge defensively for the West Tigers, losing Jock Madden and Patrick Herbert, who both defend on that right-hand side of the field, and the Dolphins have taken immediate advantage of that. And, you know, somehow they'll be at least equal potentially at halftime, but if somehow they're in front at a halftime break, that would be ridiculous for the Dolphins, given how well the Tigers have played in this opening half.
0: Yeah, I agree. Here's Jermaine Asako, still in the last slivers of sunlight over there on that eastern side. 21 metres out, 5 in from touch, 10 all the score, 3 minutes and 10 seconds left in the first half. Asako with the right boot. He strikes it, likes it, kicks the goal. Great kick by Jermaine Asako. And the Dolphins are in front. Dolphins 12, Tigers 10 here at Campbelltown. 3 minutes to go in the half. 0467 920 222. Say what you like about Herbie Farnworth, but Southwest Sydney's a long, long way from the north of England. Go the Tigers. Come on, Tigers. You got this. Listening to the game on radio today from Newey. Hi to my son, Dean, who's working hard in the mines. Mum misses you, Dino. Go the Tigers from Christy and Steve. And call your mother after your shift, Dean. Nathan might be too much of a team player for New South Wales, and what's required is some selfishness outside of Laurie Daly's unstructured approach, says Mike. Jodie Mackay, enjoy listening to Andrew Lewin MC every weekend. Thank you, Jodes. As now it is the Dolphins with the footy, having hit the lead for the first time, 13 metres out from their own goal line. And on play two, they take it outside their 20. Sunshine incredibly bright here at Campbelltown Stadium. Ball played. And out at dummy half, scoots Marshall King. He scored 32 out from his own goal line. Plays the ball now to Trey Fuller. He spins it away to the right edge. Spinning in the three-man tackle for the Dolphins, Donoghue. Caught 8 short of halfway. Luai was involved with Seyfarth. It's played to Marshall King. Goes right, Schneider to Fuller. Then away to Bostock. He stops, props, steps back into Taylan May. Fanua, Bolle and Luai. Caught 35 out from the West Tigers line. Last tackle, Dolphins, who lead 12-10. Asako dummy half. Goes left to Schneider. Puts it in the air. Jareem Buller under pressure from Lemuelu. Buller the catch. Lemuelu the tackle. 10 out for the West Tigers line with 2 minutes to go in the half. Play to Mason. Goes right to Macassini. Bounces into the defence there. Ray Stone, one of three defenders. Also there was Donoghue. And he'll play it 10 out from his own line. 15 in from the eastern touchline to Mason. He sent it left. And hitting the ball up that time was Taruva. Caught 10 out from his own line. Driving defence there. Headed up by Gilbert and Marshall King. Now comes Setterfield left again to star forward Toa. Caught 15 out from his own line. Karoyas out. Great run out of dummy half. He makes it 31 out from his own line. Trying to go back and play it. Last tackle. And it's played to Buller. Goes right. Mason with a clearing kick. He was the one who came on for Madden, who's failed his HIA. And the kick is caught by Fuller. 18 out from his own line. Brings it over the 30. Steps into the chase. 13 short of halfway with a very important 70 seconds left before halftime. Nikarima goes right to Nafahu. Louis caught just short of halfway.
1: Yeah, well, the biggest problem here for the West Tigers, they're not going to have another set. They've got to defend well here. And the Dolphins will throw a little bit out of them here. So they can't afford to go in another try down at halftime when they've had pretty much the majority of the ball in this first half.
0: Finafuiaki caught on halfway. Plays the ball to Marshall King. Centre left, Gilbert tackled 39 out from the west line by Sukar, and then he jumps off the mark. So he'll play the ball to Marshall King. Dummied right, goes left to Schneider, runs at the line and offloads to Nikarima. Short ball, Farnworth, but the defenders are there. He throws one over the top, back to Nikarima. He runs backwards, goes to the right to Schneider, 30 out. Schneider accelerates up the middle into Sukar and then throws the ball away. That was dumb play from Schneider.

0: Parramatta and the West Tigers have it. 28 out from their own line with 20 seconds left in the half. 15 in from touch on the eastern side. Dummy half is Heath Mason. He sends the ball centre field left. Drifting across field is Buller and kick. Elected by Pinafuiaki, about 30 out from his own line. 5 seconds to go. This is the last play of the half. It spun left to Terrell May. Got it right to Macassini. Then away to Sukar on the right wing. Farnworth is there. In comes Nafahu. Tackle completed. And that ends the first half. Very entertaining here at Campbelltown Stadium. But it is the Dolphins who go into the sheds, leading West Tigers 12 points to 10. For the Dolphins, tries to Herbie Farnworth in the 18th minute, to Connolly Lemuelu in the 36th minute. Jermaine Asako, 2 goals from 2 attempts and 1 restart. For the West Tigers, tries to Sione Fainu in the 8th minute. Starford Toa, brilliant try in the 31st minute. Jock Madden, 1 from 1 before he left the field for a failed HIA. Appy Croyas out, none from 1, 4 restarts. Penalties are 2 apiece, but at halftime, Luke Lewis, it's the Dolphins. They managed to find a way to lead 12-10.
1: Yeah, they always seem to find a way, don't they, the Dolphins? They can get a, they can not be playing their best football, but they can get a couple of tries on the board, and they're going into halftime not playing, I suppose, the best. I feel like the West Tigers have been the better side. They've dominated more field position, but just one error right at the end there, about 4.5 minutes to go before halftime, is what made them pay. But really, all in all, pretty good game of footy, end-to-end stuff, not a heap of drop balls, and pretty high-quality football.
0: Geez, the refs are hearing from the crowd on the way out, by the way. And now the cheers for the West Tigers players. It's always great theatre at Campbelltown. Michael Carrianis, how do you see it all from the touchline?
2: Yeah, I thought the Tigers were clearly the better side of that opening half and deserved to be leading by some margin, not trailing by two. So that's a real shot of confidence for the Dolphins, considering how poor they've been. They just really lack that cohesion. And their discipline a couple of times with the set restarts they gave away came back to hurt them. So I think that the Dolphins would definitely take being up by two, considering what's going on. And then the injuries for the West Tigers are starting to mount up as well. Patrick Herbert, shoulder dislocation, won't be back. Jock Madden failed his HIA, won't be back either.
0: On the text line, Greg and Chris say, we are a tray full of fans, thanks to the great call. And around the grounds in the AFL final quarter, the Crows by 10, Adelaide 72, leading Melbourne Demons 62. And in the Queensland Women's Rugby League, South Logan 20, leading Central Queensland Capras 10. You're with Luke Lewis, Michael Carrianis, I'm Andrew Moore, NRL Saturday on ABC Sport. Dolphins 12, West Tigers 10 here at Campbelltown Stadium. More shortly. Right now, though, let's go to the ABC newsroom.
3: ABC News, hello, I'm Satyam Weinstein. Prime Minister Anthony Albanese says the federal government has been preparing for the arrival of bird flu for years as the virus spread around the world. The first confirmed case of H5 avian influenza has been recorded in Western Australia after 2 migratory birds were found near death on a beach near Esperance on the state's southern coast. Australia is the last continent to detect the deadly variant of the virus. Mr. Albanese says the government's invested $113 million in preparation.
4: What we're about is making sure, firstly, that we do whatever we can to restrict the spread. We have prepared for it. This is something that has happened through migratory birds. It's happened around the world, and that is why we've been preparing for this.
3: Energy Minister Chris Bowen says Australia remains resilient and prepared for the long economic tail that could follow the end of the war in the Middle East. In today's weekly fuel update, he's confirmed Australia has 44 days of petrol, 39 days of diesel and 32 days of jet fuel in reserves. Mr. Bowen says while there continues to be uncertainty internationally, he's proud of Australia's approach to the global fuel crisis.
5: The opposition said shortages were inevitable and played politics. One Nation called for rationing. Experts in the newspaper saying rationing would be inevitable. We had the view that calmer heads should prevail. We should work through the risks and the challenges stably and calmly with our trading partners, with the private sector, and see Australia through.
3: Lebanese media reporting several Israeli attacks since a ceasefire between Israel and Hezbollah came into effect. Israel is denying breaking the ceasefire, but says its forces will stay in southern Lebanon and will strike if needed. The ceasefire comes amid concerns continued fighting in Lebanon may undermine the deal between the US and Iran to negotiate an end to their war. This woman in southern Lebanon says the area came under heavy bombardment throughout the night.
6: There was a ceasefire, but they didn't let us sleep at night. They started striking with artillery.

0: and rockets. They didn't respect anyone at all and began firing at civilians.
1: A hearing at the United Nations has descended into a shouting match between the Israeli ambassador and a spokeswoman for the UN Secretary-General, Antonio Guterres. During a sitting during the International Day for the Elimination of Sexual Violence in Conflict, the Israeli envoy Danny Danon demanded the resignation of an official that had produced a critical report. Mr. Danon claimed the report accused Israel of abuses was biased, with Mr. Guterres' representative Vanessa Frazier interjecting and saying that she has verified evidence. He then said, quote, "We are a member state and you work for the UN and you will be quiet now." The transport union in Britain has confirmed that the person who died when two trains collided north of London was one of the drivers. Emergency services at the scene in Bedford declared it a major incident with 89 people injured, 11 of them very seriously. Route Director for Network Rail, Mark Budden, says they're doing everything they can to assist the victims.
2: We're working really closely with our response teams and emergency services, and we're making sure that everyone who's been affected today gets the care they need and the medical attention they absolutely need right now. So that's our priority right now.
1: Scientists say there's not enough data to link South Australia's algal bloom with low cuttlefish sightings, but believe it is likely playing a role. Arj Ganesian has the details.
3: According to experts, a number of factors may have impacted the population. Scientists don't know if the cuttlefish or their food source were directly exposed to the bloom. It's also unclear if a resurging snapper population is a factor. Adelaide University Professor Zoe Doubleday says, scientifically, we can't be 100% certain.
4: But if it goes from very high numbers to very low numbers in a year and we've got the bloom happening at the same time, we can draw a conclusion that it's likely to do with the bloom.
1: AFL great Tony Modra's now in a stable condition in hospital following a truck crash on Thursday. The 57-year-old suffered serious injuries after his truck hit a tree at Black Valley on South Australia's Fleurieu Peninsula. Modra kicked 440 goals for Adelaide and won the AFL's Mark of the Year three times. Well wishes to the retired player have flown in from around the country, including from the SA Premier and his former teams, the Crows and Fremantle. ABC News.
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8: 8 metres out in front of the right upright. Comes to the left, Madden away to Luai. Puts it on the toe. Does he only find it? The ball bounces for him. He lunges over and scores the try. Perfectly executed by the West Tigers and they score first. Comes on the inside here to Morgan Knowles. He steps through one. He's so close. He's tackled millimetres away from the goal line between the uprights. Marshall King, long ball left. Schneider, Nikarima. Delayed pass is beautiful to Herbie Farnworth. And he threw a hole to score the try. Herbie Farnworth over for the Dolphins. 17 minutes, 45 gone. And the Dolphins hit back. Troy us out. Goes open side left. Mason to save far. Then to Luai. Luai, long, long cut out pass to star forward Toa. Steps in field past to Sarko. Still going, Toa. He gets there. Does he get it down? What a finish. Star forward Toa. Magnificent try. Referee Chikata Adamski points to the spot. 20 metres out from the west line. Played to Marshall King. Goes left, Donoghue. Then quick hand, Schneider. Got the ball away to Lemuelu. And he's over to score. Did he get it down? Conley, he did. Try, says Ziggy. It just took one mistake from Sione Fanu to burst the Tigers' bubble.
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8: Half time here at Campbelltown Stadium. Dolphins 12, West Tigers 10. And the common consensus seems to be West might be the better team at the moment, but it is the Dolphins in front. Coming up next, we've got a celebration of Gold Coast Rugby League at Robina Stadium. And players past and present from all the iterations of the Gold Coast. Sounds like a great day to get out the roller coaster at Robina. Quentin Hull on the call with Clinton Schafowski and Zane Bojack. Hugh, good afternoon.
10: Well, it should be a good scene in that regard, Andrew, but some may argue you could pick the best team of that old boys group in their prime, and they still couldn't beat Penrith without their Origin stars. How's that for an opening salvo here? Look, it's just the most perfect of Saturday afternoons. There's hardly a cloud in the sky, and most of the Origin guys aren't going around. So no Yo, no To'o, no Cleary for Penrith, no Fa'asuamala Awi for the Titans, but Jojo Fifita after 80 minutes and a try on Wednesday night at the MCG. He is backing up for this Titans team that has won just the 3 games for the season and blew a lead at Leichhardt to go down to the Tigers 36-28 last start. Penrith, of course, had the pre-Origin bye, but prior to that, with all their guns in the house, flogged the Tigers 68 points to nil. So once again, we get a look at this different side of the Panthers, Clinton Chifovsky, as I welcome you, but it seems like any player that goes out in the black strip, the pink strip, whatever strip they play in, they seem to be pretty good, the Panthers. How are you?
11: Great to be here, Kieran. Thanks for having me. Really looking forward to cracking conditions here too today. Beautiful day here on the Gold Coast, but should be a good game. Most of the Origin players sitting this one out, but some young guys from the Panthers getting another opportunity. Billy Scott, Billy Phillips, those types. It's a great opportunity for those guys. And Zane Harrison, he's starting to make that 7 position his own for the Titans as well. So great opportunity for him to notch another win here this afternoon for the Titans without the big dogs playing for the Panthers.
10: So the exact teams are imminent. Just as I get a double check, you want to tell us about your day so far? I can believe it. You've been busy. You started your day crack at dawn in Fed Square in Melbourne.
11: I did, with my daughter watching the Socceroos. It wasn't as exciting as the Turkey game, but it was a great atmosphere. Unbelievable. Everyone was well behaved. It was raining, cold, but everyone had a good time, even though it was a loss. And yet, flew back this afternoon and straight in here for the call. Mm. I was lucky enough to watch Origin Live as well. Really enjoyed that at the MCG.
10: And your man, Sam Walker, man of the match. So, Cleese Haas is going to start in the front row for Tino Fa'asuamala-Awi, as expected. And the bench, no Lachlan Elias. He's the other scratching. So, for the Titans, Morin, Patston, De Groot, Liu, Verrills and Christensen, the 6 available from the bench. For Fa'asuamala-Awi are scratching, and Cleese Haas to start in the front row for the Titans. And for Penrith, they are as named 1-13 and all the way down to number 19. So Kalani Going joins the group of Yo, To'o, Cleary, all as scratchings. Got an upset for us today. Look, remember, Titans nearly beat them here last year. Remember the late Nathan Cleary 2-point field goal, and then they went to golden time, and Blaise Talangi scored a try.
11: Well, I'm known for some outlandish tips or suggestions or who's going to win the game, and I'm going to go for the underdog. Are they the underdog, the Titans? That'd have to be.
10: Underdog?
11: Yeah.
10: That'd be like Capo Verde beating Argentina at the World Cup if the Titans...

0: Peter Goff's the ref, Ash Klein's in the bunker. As said, you could eat your dinner off the surface here. Pristine conditions for Titans v Panthers.
1: Chock's prediction's one thing, Q, but his question could be the worst I've ever heard. Asking, inquiring with the Gold Coast underdogs against...
0: Fair dig, Chock.
2: It is mid-season.
3: I think you've got jet lag.
0: Poetic license, Chock? We'll give you the poetic license.
4: Wait, they're missing five of their best players. They're still favourites.
0: They're the Panthers, exactly. Exactly, that's how good they are.
1: I love you, we'll Chock, but you're dribbling. All right, thank you, Q. Clinton Schafowski and Zane Bojack for the 5:30 game, Gold Coast and Penrith. Now, between 5 and 5:30 in the between game show, we're going to catch up with a bit of a Gold Coast Rugby League folk legend. And that is the former coach of the Chargers who led them to a semi-finals appearance, that being Phil Economides. We'll find out what he's up to now as Gold Coast celebrate all of the teams they've had up there. Dolphins first out here for the second half. It's 12-10 in favour of the Dolphins. Michael Carrianis is observing things down on the field of play. MC, anything doing down there?
5: No, not as yet. The players are just running out, Andrew.
1: Thanks, Michael. Good halftime wrap. It's Michael Carrianis who started the day exciting and now he's... considerably less than that. Here come the West Tigers. Louis, how do you see this second half?
6: Well, Dolphins are pretty good in the second half. I give them that. They always seem to find their mojo, but the Tigers have been the better team in the first 40. So, yeah, look, I don't think there's going to be much change, but I just reckon there'll be a little bit more football played by the Dolphins. So, I feel like they're going to have a big half here, the West Tigers.
1: Not quite into the twilight here yet at Campbelltown Stadium, but the direct sunshine is no longer featuring on the playing surface here. It'll be the West Tigers to kick off. They're running left to right, defending the northern end of Campbelltown Stadium. Dolphins to get first use of the footy. Your text messages are welcome right through until 10 o'clock tonight on 0467 920 222. We'll keep you up to date with scores around the ground as well. Andrew, there seems to be a penchant to kick the boots into Nathan Cleary in game two. There was no run threat from Moses and no real disconnect between Stags and Cleary. The lack of real effort surprised me. I saw it when Jojo Fifita kept his feet when tackled by New South Wales and no Blues player to drive him into touch. Next tackle, Queensland scored. That's Wayne from Mildura. Thank you, Wayne. So, referee Zbigniew Czaklaski-Gdanski waiting for the thumbs up from Tony Chalmers, the Fox Sports guru. Gets it. Kickoff from Heath Mason, who came on for Jock Madden, who failed his HIA midway through the first half. And first use of the footy in this second half comes for the Dolphins, and they have it 14 metres out from their own line. Terrell May making the tackle with Fanua Bolle on Tom Gilbert. Now comes back centre field left. As they work it up over the 20-metre line, Dolphins up by 12-10. Finifuiaki plays it. Goes left again to Ray Stone, middle of the paddock. Stone's forced across field, mid-quarter halfway, Dolphins territory. Plays the ball quickly to Marshall King. Takes off from dummy half into the marker, Sukar, and also Croesow. Great strength by Marshall King. Gets in West territory by about 2 metres. He plays the ball to Cody Nikarima. Short ball right to Trey Fuller. He's knocked to the deck, 10 metres in West territory. Last play for the Dolphins. Comes right to Schneider. The kick from 41 metres out across his body to the wing of Taruva. Up he goes, Taruva. Good catch. And he'll play it 14 metres out from his own line. 15 in from the Western touchline. Does so to Heath Mason. Willie Mason. That would have been a nice throwback. Comes open side left and the Tigers have it. 12 metres short of or out for their own goal line. Right in centre field at the northern end. Played to Luai. He works the ball left edge as well. And it's Macassini. He's tackled 18 out from his own line. Plays it. Comes right to Taruva. Near centre field. He's caught 28 out from his own goal line. West with it trailing 12-10. Croesow goes right to Rel May. Another line-hearted effort here from May. He's caught 12 short of halfway by Marshall King and played on the last. Croesow left to Luai under pressure. Step pass one. Got the pass away left to Sione Fainu. Then away to another. Taylor May puts it on the toe. It's a little dribble kick. Picked up by Bostock. He darts from right to left. Right across field along the 40-metre line. Straightens and caught. 3 short of halfway. 2 gone second half. Luke Lewis, 12-10. Fins up.
6: Yeah, well, that's on the first... the way you want to finish your first set there from the Tigers, I should say. And they've already gifted field position to the Dolphins. So they've got to switch on a bit quicker here, the West Tigers.
1: So now in centre field, Conley Lemuelu. He strolled through one tackle attempt from Seyfarth. Caught now 30 out from the west line, right in centre field. Plays the ball to Marshall King. Goes to the right, through hands Donoghue to Schneider.

0: back on the inside to Fitafuiaki, and he's going to be caught by Siani Fainu. Luai and Seifar, 21 out. Play to Marshall King. Fires it left. Donoghue away to Nikarima. Short ball on to Lemuelu. Tackled desperately 7 metres out from the goal line by Mason. He'll play the ball now to Marshall King. Long ball goes centre field right. Donoghue turns it back to the left side to Gilbert. Mason is there. Hold him up, 6 metres out. Last play, Dolphins. Marshall King, short side left, Nikarima. Find the pass away, and diving over to score is the winger of Fahu. What a finish. He must have left 18 metres in the air. Finished off by Tevita Nafahu, the left winger. Magnificent pass to him from Nikarima. 3 minutes gone, second half. Dolphins 16, West Tigers 10. What a spectacular finish from Nafahu.
1: Yeah, that was a beautiful finish, wasn't it, there from Nafahu. But what about the pass from Cody Nikarima on the last play? I thought they're going to go open side and maybe kick to that right edge, but they come back to the left. Nikarima wanted the ball in his hand. And then he just goes, Bush, beautiful long cutout pass, hits Nafahu on the chest. And then it's just a bit of a one-handed carry and a front flip while he's going over the try line. That is outstanding by the Dolphins.
0: A bush and a front flip. Touchline, Michael Carrianis.
2: Yeah, it was that right edge, which the Tigers struggled defensively in the first half. And Benji Marshall tried to change things up. He actually shifted Stafford from the left wing to right centre. Hamaso Makassini over to that left wing. But again, that right edge, just all at sea defensively, and the Dolphins capitalised.
0: So now Jermaine Asako, right in front of Michael Carrianis, is lining up the conversion attempt. 20 metres out, half a metre in from that Western touchline. Dolphins 16, West Tigers 10. 4 minutes gone, second half here at Campbelltown. Asako steps back almost into the lap of a couple of the TV types down there, and MC and Ralph Tucker, our producer. Stairs down the ball, takes a couple of steps back. In he comes, Asako with the right boot. He strikes it, heading towards the post, likes it, kicks the goal. This bloke is magnificent goal kicker, Jermaine Asako. That is his third from as many attempts. Dolphins 18, West 10, 4 minutes 30 gone second half. And all of a sudden, Luke, it's a bit of a worrying time for West. They've got to hang in there in these next 5 or 10 minutes because the Dolphins can pile them on.
1: Absolutely. The Dolphins love to play when they come out. The first 15, 20 minutes, they love to play a bit of footy. The West Tigers can't afford to not complete sets and give away field position, so they'll make them pay. So, and like you said, Jermaine Asako is a goal kicker. He's basically giving away 6 points every time they score. He hardly ever misses a goal. It's beautiful to watch.
0: Here's the kickoff, and they return it through Gilbert. Left foot step, tackle 14 out from his own goal line. On the text line, good player Stafford Toa. Why do Tigers move on their better players? A few others I let go before him, Skelton being one. That's on the text line. Dolphins now, 27 out from their own line. Pinafuiaki plays, becomes centre field left, and the Fins are already 11 metres short of halfway. Played to Marshall King. Goes left to Donoghue. Turns it back on the inside to Lemuelu. And currently Lemuelu has caught a three-man tackle, 2 metres short of halfway. Marshall King awaits. Comes back centre field right. Donoghue right up the middle he goes. And he's wrapped up by three defenders, including Seifarth and Siani Fainu. 42 out from the west line. Kick on the last from Brad Schneider. Down the left wing it goes, and it's caught. 5 metres out from the goal line. And Macassini's gone there to left wing, and he's tackled 4 metres out from his own line. 5 minutes 30 gone, second half. And the scoreline in favour of the Dolphins here by 18 points to 10. After the West Tigers led 6-0 and 10-6. Now a tough set really here for the West Tigers. They take it up over their 10 and take the tackle there, Toa, 11 out from his own line. Play the Karoyas out, goes right to Ruva. He's flicked into a high tackle from Lemuelu, and it is a much-needed penalty for the West Tigers. 20 metres out from their own line. The penalty count 3-2 in favour of West. 6 gone second half, and it remains 18-10 to the Dolphins. And barely a high tackle there from the Dolphins player, Conley Lemuelu.
1: Well, they needed that because they'll go nowhere. But I tell you what, that kills you as a coach. It kills me. I'm not even coaching. I'm sitting here going, oh, what a great set in defence there by the Dolphins. And they just give away a penalty are right there on play four. They would have got the ball back on halfway. It would have been hard to hold out. But this could be the little bit of a shift that the Tigers need.
0: Sukar plays. It goes left to Fanua Bolle. Another strong run from Bolle up the middle. Held on to by three Dolphins players and plays at 8 metres in Dolphins territory to Kuroisau. Goes right to a stepping Mason. But a great tackle knocks him to the deck down low by Stone. 38 out from the line. Kuroisau sends it away left to Terrell Mays. Up over the 30. Down he goes. 28 metres out from the Dolphins line. He plays the ball to Appy. Goes left to Luai. Big goose step. Got the pass left to Buller. And then he links up with Taylan May. He's dragged to the ground. Poked his head through the line, but caught by Schneider 10 metres out. Luai. Short ball right to Terrell Mays. The last tackle. He got it away to Mason. And he's cut down. Four out from the line by Nikarima. Changeover. Dolphins survive. And they'll play the ball 4 metres out from their own line. 7 minutes gone, second half. Dolphins 18, Tigers 10. As now the Finns work a 10 out from their own goal line. The ball played to Schneider. Short ball goes right to Asako. And Jermaine's tackled 17 out from his own line. 20 in from touch on the eastern side. Brad Schneider dummy half. He gets the ball away. Open side left. The ball popped up. This time, out the back it comes to Fahu, over the 20. He's cut down there by Toa, 22 out from the Dolphins' line and 8 in from touch western side. Nikarima goes right to Farnworth. Not much room to move, but he strolled through at Kuroisau, up over the 30. So big and strong, Farnworth. Stands on the tackle of May and Safar, 12 short of halfway. Marshall King goes right to Trey Fuller. Fends away from Safarth into May. Safarth comes again aggressively. Tackle completed. 5 short of halfway. Last play. Marshall King goes right. Nikarima the kick. 3 short of the halfway line. Straight downfield. Jareem Buller an easy catch. 15 out from his own line. Heads over the 20. And he's knocked to the ground by the chase there of Donoghue and Stone. 28 out from the west line. Play quickly to Luai. He sends the ball away to the left. They're inside the 10. And it's a set restart here for the West Tigers. And that is their 5th of the afternoon. Right in the middle of the park. They're 4 metres short of halfway. Dolphins leading 18-10. Ball played by Taylan May. And scooting forward is Taruva. 7 metres in Dolphins territory. Played to Kuroisau. Runs into the marker who's deemed onside. And that is Gilbert. 29 out from the goal line. Kuroisau plays at the Mason. Goes left safe path. Links up out the back Luai. Then to Buller. Buller a cutout pass to Macassini. He cuts back in field into Bostock and Schneider. And tackled 20 out from the line. 10 in from the eastern touchline. Played. Comes to the right on the last. Luai puts up a high challenging kick. In comes the Fahu with a catch for the Dolphins. Got away from one and it's
3: penalty
0: a penalty. Escort.
3: 2 West Tigers.
0: Penalty goes to the West Tigers. You heard it from the referee. Wow. So the penalty count now, 4-2 to the Tigers. It's 5 metres out and we've got a challenge here. Let's have a listen.
3: We have kick on 5, on-field rulings, penalty escort against Dolphins. Dolphins are challenging.
0: 9 minutes and 19 seconds gone. 18-10 Dolphins. Bundy Ifoa on for Alex.
4: Right side kick chase had been cleared of us onside. The Dolphins players are required to go back towards the ball.
1: Did you say onside?
0: So in comes Nafahu. It's a great catch. But did
4: Cody and Herbie take up a wall position at this point. This is the first infringement.
1: They're not looking at him at all.
4: Then the ball is caught from the Dolphins. The captain's challenge is unsuccessful.
1: They're not looking at him.
0: So you can't take up a wall position. That's what he just said, isn't it?
1: That's exactly what he said. But he's not looking at where the play is coming from. He's looking at his fullback.
0: And they had their feet planted and everything.
1: But did not move, facing their back, facing completely to the coming on the, what do you call it, ball attack, catching the ball, whatever you call it. But they got that wrong. That's dumb.
0: They take the tap. It comes left for Fanua Bolle. He's very close. He scores for Fanua Bolle. Did he get it down? Oh, I don't think so. Referee to class, or Damski, go to the bunker again.
3: I need you to make sure he doesn't lose possession of the ball.
0: That was a heck of an effort from Fanua Bolle.
3: Tackle one, no try.
1: He doesn't look confident.
0: No, he doesn't look like he scored, but did he drop it or is he held up? That's the question. He's on the face of a Dolphins defender.
4: Just checking all available angles. Fanua Bolle, right arm carry.
1: Well, he can't see anything.
0: He can't see nothing. 9 minutes 30 gone, second half.
1: We need the post cam.
0: 18-10 Dolphins. Well, when you're present...
1: Oh, there you go. There, knock on. The ball comes loose and touches a Dolphins player.
0: Let's go down to the touchline. Michael Carayannis, there's been a bit happening, MC.
4: From this angle, you can see that the ball is lost from the grip from Finau-Pole in the field of play. Right. Decision made.
0: That was sideline comments from Liam Kennedy. Now to you, Michael.
2: That's why Finau wanted to get up and play the ball quickly, because he knew he didn't score, but more concerning was the fact that he dropped the ball. And that was a bad end to that, because obviously the Tigers were starting to build some momentum and looking likely, but they've just let the Dolphins off the hook.
0: And that was the first play, wasn't it, after that controversial penalty. So Dolphins win the scrum. Marshall King sends it right to Jermaine Asako, and he's tackled 18 out from his own line. So just over half an hour to go, and it's the Finns up 18-10 over the West Tigers. Now the Dolphins have it 27 metres out from their own line on play two. Finafuiaki plays it to Marshall King. He sends it left to Tom Gilbert. Gilbert, great leg drive over the 40-metre line. Held up 10 metres short of halfway. That's where he'll play the ball to Marshall King. Short ball left to Trey Fuller, and he's nailed on halfway. Bundy Afoa, one of two defenders in there. 20 in from the Western touchline. Appy was there as well. Now comes right Donoghue up the centre. He gets through Karoyas out. Caught 39 out from the Tigers' line. Last tackle. Marshall King goes right to Schneider. Puts up the kick. The chase led by Bostock. Up against Macassini with a great catch for the Tigers. He's got a 22 out from his own line. 10 minutes 20 gone second half. 18-10 in favour of the Dolphins. Is now the West side move it from left to right to Taylan May. He stands in the tackle. 25 out from his own goal line. Comes right now to Ruva. Taruva up the centre of the park. Held is the call. 15 short of halfway. Good quick play the ball. Karoyas out of dummy half. Run brings around him straight through over 40. No one backing up, and he's cut to the ground by Fuller. 28 out. He plays the ball to Buller. Might still be on Luai. Luai sends a loop pass back to the right. Karoyas out. Got the pass away now. Down the right wing, Tony Suka. But Farnworth is there with the Fahu to bring him down. 6 metres out, 5 in from touch in the southwest corner. Played on the last of Toa. Goes left, Karoyas out. Puts up a kick. It would be 6 points in the AFL. Fuller got there first, but dropped it. Collected now out wide by Stone. He's caught in goal. And we're going to the
3: kick
0: bunker.
3: Kick on 5. Liam, I have no try. I need you to make sure that there's no escort line on Jermaine Buller before he takes possession.
0: 11 minutes and 18 seconds gone second half. 18-10 Dolphins.
4: Tigers left side kick chaser on side, watching the actions of the Dolphins players required to run back towards the ball. There's a clear run.
0: There wasn't a wall of hair going again, was there?
1: No, there's no wall.
4: Jermaine Buller gets both hands to the ball and loses it into
0: a knock on.
4: Trey Fuller in the end goal.
1: 20-metre tap.
4: Decision made.
0: 20-metre tap, 7 tackles set for the Dolphins. 18-10. The Finns, I tell you what, they are doing a good job. I know it's been stop-start, Louis, but they're doing a great job to hang on here.
1: Oh, they are. The Tigers are really sort of tearing them to shreds at the moment, especially up through the middle of the field. But Appy, Karoyas, how good is he out of dummy half? There's a little bit of fatigue in the game.
0: So now the Dolphins, 27 metres out from their own line. It comes left and Bostock is dealt with. Shoved to the ground. About 28 out from his own line by Foa. Plays it and it comes left. Fuller got the pass away to Lemuelu. And in to make the tackle is Toa in concert with Mason and Sukar. 13 short of halfway. Marshall King dummy half, goes left to Nikarima. Beautifully played out the back to Fuller. He dummies, goes himself, got through Taruva, got past another, throws the ball away, getting there first to Fahu. He drops it. Knock on, knock on, knock on, knock on, knock on.
3: You got to pick up the ball and lose possession into a Tiger.
0: So it's going to be a West Tiger scrum feed through all of that, 31 metres out from their own line. 28 minutes to go, 18-10 Dolphins. He did everything right, Trey Fuller, Michael Carayannis, apart from right at the end.
2: Yeah, and it was desperation there from Appy Korosau, who sort of dove on the ball, contested the ball there out of nowhere, and that forced the error. If he doesn't dive there, it's a clean take for the Dolphins, and the Dolphins would have scooped that up, but the pressure put on by Korosau forced the error.
0: So now West with a scrum feed, as I said, on their own 30-metre line. Fed by Mason, picked up by Karoyasau. He sends it right, and the West Tigers have it. 32 out from their own goal line, trailing by 18 points to 10. Conley Lemuelu just would not get off the tackle player to Taruva, so it's an obvious set restart. For the West Tigers, they're sixth of the day, but it was on tackle one. Now Bolle, caught seven short of halfway. Plays the ball, Karoyas out, goes left, May. That was Terrell May. Through hands, goes down to Macassini down the left wing. Away from one, Bostock from behind drags him down. 20 metres out, 8 metres in from the eastern touchline. He plays the ball to Terrell May. In fact, it was Taylan May. Now comes right to Terrell May, the brothers. And Terrell's tackled 20 metres out from the line with Gilbert over the top. He'll play the ball to Karoyas out. Comes to the left, wide blind side to Luai, steps back in field, knocked to the ground by Gilbert and Donoghue. 16 out from the line. West continue to attack, but they're down by 8. Terrell May, short ball to Afoa. He's caught by Stone, 10 out in front of the sticks, last play. Karoyas out, spins it left to Luai, runs to the line, puts it on the toe, coming through with Jay Katoa, diving to score the try for the West Tigers. May well be Sione Fainu. Try is awarded. Players were colliding all over the place. Last man standing, Sione Fainu. He gets his second. Field position becomes point for West Tigers. Dolphins 18, Tigers 14. Kick to come and double to Sione Fainu.
1: Well, they had this covered, the Dolphins. And Trey Fuller was there. The ball's just bouncing. He goes to pick it up and he slips over. And I don't think Fainu can believe his luck. He just looks over and goes, hang on. Where did that come from? It's just gone straight underneath a little tunnel. And he gets an opportunity to put the ball in and gets the Tigers back in the game. And that is a horrible mistake there from poor Trey Fuller.
0: Let's go downstairs, Michael.
2: Yeah, that was... He could have cleaned that up easily, Trey Fuller. And just that hesitation has just cost him. And Fainu just had too much drive and commitment there to get to the ball first. So much hunger. And Jerome Luai, that's twice now they've combined either side of half time for a try.
0: Don't you see some horrible mistakes in the in-goal area, Louis? Week after week.
1: How hard is it? Just put it down. Put your hand on it. Or just dive on it.
0: So now the kick will come. 18 metres out. 16 metres in from the eastern touchline. 18-14 in favour of the Dolphins. With 25 minutes to go. The goal kick coming now from Heath Mason. Had me fooled without the headgear. He's their third goal kicker of the day. Madden one from one. Karoyas out none from one. Mason with the right boot. Strikes it, likes it, kicks the goal. He's one from one. 2 points in it. Dolphins 18, West 16. With 24 and a half minutes to go. NRL Saturday on ABC Sport with Luke Lewis, Michael Carianis. I'm Andrew Moore. Around the grounds, full-time AFL. Adelaide Crows 79 defeated Melbourne 62. First quarter, GWS Giants in Carlton. They're locked at 7. In the Queensland Women's Rugby League, South Logan 32 leading Central Queensland 20, and Brisbane Tigers 20 leading Mackay 4. Super Rugby Women, it's Western Force leading Queensland Reds in the first half 7-5. So now the kickoff from the Dolphins. Ever since the Dolphins scored in the fourth minute of the second half, Lou, it's been all the West Tigers as Asako sends a towering kickoff down to Taruva. Five out from the line, gives it left to Buddy Afoa, and again he takes him putting down, forced across field, 14 out from the West Tigers line.
1: Yeah, it's like they like to keep the game nice and close, the Dolphins. They get out in front, then they take the foot off the pedal, then they'll be under the pump, they'll come back, put the foot on the pedal. It's a weird game plan, or I wouldn't say it's a plan, but the way that the players go.
0: And now it comes left to Fanua Bolle. He's tackled. 28 out from his own line for West by Francis Molo back on the field. Karoyas out, goes right to Terrell May. He's been really solid again, Terrell May. Stands in the tackle, 10 short of halfway. Karoyas out, kicks from just outside the 40. Trey Fuller covered the ground very swiftly to his left with the catch. Returned it over the 30. And he's taken here by Mason Sukar and Afoa. 34 out from the Dolphins line. Play to Nikarima. Goes left to Fahu, who's been outstanding on the left wing for the Dolphins. Here he's caught 6 short of halfway by Mason. Play to Nikarima. Short side left to Farnworth. But they were covering him. It was Toa in there with two others, including Bunty Afoa. 15 in from the Western touchline. Taruva there as well. Nikarima goes right to Francis Molo. Steps into the defence. Taken by Bolle and Terrell May and Karoyas out, 9 metres in West Territory. Now Marshall King to the right, Donoghue. Not a good pass. Good hands by Schneider, but he lost all momentum because it was a poor pass, and Schneider dealt with by Luai. 42 out. Played on the last to Marshall King. Goes left to Nikarima. And the kick, 9 metres in West Territory, straight down the throat of Taruva. Hits the deck as he catches it. Got the pass away to Buller on the Tigers' 10. He straightens past two and now caught 22 out from his own line. 17 minutes, 20 gone, second half. Dolphins 18, West 16. Taruva now a good run at first receiver. He scored 32 out from his own line by Molo. Plays it. They work at centre field left this time, the Tigers. Good strong run coming to within seven and a half way from Taylan May. He plays the ball. They go left again to Arfoa, centre field. A great leg drive again from Bunty. Caught 5 metres in Dolphins territory. Played to Karoyas out. Goes left to Terrell May. Dummies himself. Got a one-hander back to Buller. He sends it away right to Mason. Mason scored 32 out from the goal line. Last tackle, Tigers. Played to Karoyas out. Goes left Luai. The kick from 31 metres out into the sunshine. Fuller's there with a catch. 4 metres out from his own goal line. Accelerates over the 10. And before a crowd of 12,281 here at Campbelltown, he plays a 12 out from his own line. Now the Finns move it over the 20. Ball played quickly and it comes to the right side. As they, it's Nafahu, the winger. Good run again in heavy traffic. He'll play it 7 short of halfway. Caught there by Terrell May. Played to Nikarima. Goes right. And Bostock is caught centre field right on halfway looking for some work, Jack Bostock. Played into the dummy half, Marshall King. They work it left to right. And the Dolphins are 8 metres inside West Tigers territory on the last. The kick from Schneider from 41 metres out. Spiralling number down for Taruva under pressure. Great catch, Taruva, close to the ground. 13 out from the West line. 19 gone second half, Luke Lewis. Dolphins 18, Tigers 16.
1: Well, it's really a battle of the outside backs at the moment, isn't it? The Dolphins outside backs are doing some really nice carriage out of their own end. But on the flip side, you've got the West Tigers outside backs absolutely dynamite through the middle of the field as well. Doreen Buller, Taruva, these guys are coming in and just making so many metres up the middle of the field.
0: Nicosini now plays it. Comes left, Taylan May. Caught about 7 metres short of halfway. In there was Gilbert and Finafuiaki. Played, they work it right. May, Mason, Buller. Got the pass away this time and charging straight through was Toa. He's caught 8 metres in Dolphins territory. Put to the ground there by Farnworth. 5 in from the Western touchline. On the last, Taruva goes left to Mason. End over end kick. They're coming from everywhere. And it's taken by Jermaine Asako. He's got it for the Dolphins. 21 out from his own goal line. He'll play the ball now to Schneider. Short ball comes left away to Nafahu. Back on the field, Morgan Knowles for the Dolphins. Their 6th interchange. Finns on their own 30. 20 minutes gone. 20 minutes left, second half. And it's the Dolphins 18, West Tigers 16. Tigers are inside the 10. So the second restart of the game for the Dolphins. Fuller plays at 13 short of halfway to Donoghue. He sends it to the right. Knowles court, 3 short of halfway. Centre of the field, southern end. It's played now to Donoghue. Short ball right to Francis Molo. Taken head on by Afoa. 8 metres in West Tigers territory. Now Donoghue. At first receiver goes himself, and he's taken 30 metres out from the west line. Afoa involved again that time with Terrell May. Plays it. They spin it left to Schneider. Plays out the back, Nikarima. Tip onto Farnworth. Took it in front of his face. Still evades one. Then gets away from Karoyas out. Going right across field, though, Farnworth. And he's going to be caught. 18-19 out from the west line. Last tackle, Dolphins. They lead 18-16. Very slow play of the ball. Farnworth slow to his feet. So is Luai. And he comes right to Schneider. He puts in the kick over the top. Jareem Buller with a catch. Brilliant. 5 out from his own line. 18-16 Dolphins. 19 minutes left. Touchline. Michael Carrianis.
2: Yeah, the Tigers about to make their 5th change. Alex Seafarth is about to return to the field. And the Tigers, all the energy's with them at the moment.
0: So on comes Seafarth as the West Tigers work it right to Ruva. He's caught 15 metres out from his own line. So a nail-biting finish here at Campbelltown on a Saturday afternoon. Then it's Gold Coast v Penrith. You'll hear that with Quentin Hull, Clinton Schafosky and Zane Bojack. 5:30 game. And we'll carry you through until about then as now the West Tigers have it. Terrell May. He's put to the ground. Put 12 metres short of halfway. Last tackle for the West Tigers. Troy Asau goes left. Luai the kick. A left footer. Straight down the throat of Asako. He takes a 25 out from his own line. 5 in from touch and returns it into the defence. Caught there by May and Macassini. About 12 metres short of halfway. Played Schneider. Sends it left to Bostock. Jack Bostock, he got through one. standing in the tackle. Big, strong dude, Jack Bostock. Finally on the deck, too short of halfway. One-handed pickup by Schneider out of dummy half. Got away from that, victorious show. Comes back at him to drill him 7 metres in West Tigers territory. 2 points in it. Dolphins up 18-16. And with a footy, Francis Mollo up the centre. He's caught 33 out from the line. Safe path came in over the top. There was Sione Fainu. Plays the ball. They work it from right to left. Noel Schneider, Lemuelu. Dummy couldn't quite offload to Nikarima. Tackled 20 out. Last play. They work it short side left to Schneider. Runs on the line, offload Nikarima. Pass knocked down by Taruva. It'll be picked up now by Nafahu. 6 more tackles for the Dolphins. And Nafahu's going to be claimed 13 out. So you sense this is a really big part of the game right here, right now. Donoghue dummy half. He sends the ball open side right to Gilbert. Gilbert goes on a stepping run, taken by Safe Arthur.

0: Foa and Terrell May, five out from the line. Now they swing it right. Knowles turns it back on the inside to Francis Molo. He's close. He's 2 metres out, taken by Safar, Buller and Afoa. Plays it again. They spin it right to Schneider. He turns on the inside. Finifuiaki pass one. Oh, he's collared just short of the goal line. What desperate defence. And Foa was involved again with Terrell May. Now they swing it right. The Dolphins. Fuller. Pass away. Bostock. Oh, quick pass to Asako. He had to turn his body and he knocks the ball on. Great idea by Bostock. Certainly not a perfect pass. And Asako went without it. West Tigers survive. They'll get a scrum feed. 10 out from their own line. 16 minutes 30 to play. Dolphins 18, West Tigers 16. Luke Lewis.
1: Good work there by the Tigers defending the line the way they did. Some nice attack by the Dolphins. And Bostock, again, I love the skills that he got. Yes, gets that pass not right out in front. Just makes it a little bit harder there for Jermaine Asako. I reckon he looked at the ball. He knew he had it in his hand, but he was trying to think out how he's going to finish the try before he actually got the ball in a good grasp. But great defence by the Tigers.
0: So now the Tigers get the ball from the scrum. It goes right and Taruba is forced crab-wise across field, 11 out from his own line. Thank you, Riverina Rooster. Today's Group 9 full-time scores for Round 8. Young Cherry Pickers 22 beat Albury Thunder 12. Wagga Kangaroos and Gundagai Tigers a 6-all draw. Thanks, Riverina Rooster. Mason on the West Tigers 30. Sends the pass left. Coming onto the field now for the West Tigers is Jasesi Lanyon, who started a dummy half against the Gold Coast last week. Now they work it left to Seifarth. He's caught middle of the field, 4 metres short of halfway. Plays the ball to Kuroyasau. He sends the ball to the right side. And the tackle made here on Lanyon, 9 metres in Dolphins territory. Last tackle, Kuroyasau. Goes right to Mason, the kick from 39 metres out. Challenging for Fuller. It's a towering kick, caught by Buller, but he's got nowhere to go. The ball goes forward, dived on by the Dolphins, 11 metres out from their own goal line. As it's played to Fuller, goes right to Asako, and he's caught, 18 out from his own line. So does this come down to where a mistake may be made? This time it's Nafahu, another good run. Sprightly in centre field, caught 28 out from the Dolphins' line.
1: Mistake, penalty, a little bit of even a set restart could really sort of decide this game. It's been back and forth, hasn't it? It's a close game of footy.
0: It's fun. There's Marshall King back on the field, their seventh interchange. Donoghue goes right to Schneider, and he's flung to the deck, 5 short of halfway. Last tackle, so who's going to do the kicking? Must be Nicarima. He runs at the line away from Luai, puts up a midfield roost, chasing it, Bostock. Up goes Buller, great catch, Jareem Buller. He's got it for the West Tigers, 23 out from his own line, 14 minutes to go, 18-16 to the Dolphins, as it comes right now to Taylan May, and he's held up in the tackle, 27 metres out from the goal line. Plays the ball, West Tigers with it, back in centre field, Macassini. Good run, gets to within 13 of halfway. He'll play the ball to Kuroyasau. He goes to the right side. Taruva heavily involved in the second half. Straight past Marshall King into Lemuelu. Just short of halfway. Played to Kuroyasau. Passed it in front of Lanyon and he goes without it. Just says he drops it. It'll be a Dolphin scrum feed just short of halfway. 13 and a half left. 18-16. Dolphins lead Tigers to the touchline. Michael Carriana.
2: Yeah, that just sucks the life out of them a little bit there. The West Tigers, they're still in this with just under 13 and a half minutes remaining in this game. I think the Dolphins are going to need to find a way to score some more points. They've just gone into their shell a little bit. They've got to come back to this left-hand side with Nicarima and Herbie Farnworth.
0: On the text line, I've genuinely enjoyed this game. Thanks for the call, everyone. Good on you, Jack. Boys, David from Bundaberg, driving from Spoleto to Assisi today. Enjoying the call. How good are the Dolphins going? Herbie would have to be the number one centre in the game. Enjoy the cold. Well, it's not freezing. Here's the Dolphins, 32 out. Comes left out to Schneider. Links up with Nicarima. Out the back, Farnworth throws a wayward pass. Nafahu goes back and collects the errant ball. Was touched in flight by the West Tigers. 6 more tackles for the Dolphins then as Nafahu's dumped to the ground. 21 metres out from the West line. 11 in from touch from the Western side. Play to Nicarima. Goes right to Lemuelu. Darts across field Conley. Now straightens through one tackle. Sione Fainu. Put to the ground. Kuroyasau is in over the top. About 13 out from the line. Marshall King goes left to Donoghue, turns it into Francis Molo. Nice bit of footwork at the line by Molo. Stands in the tackle, now on the ground to make it 1 metre out. Play to Marshall King, fires it deep to the right. Donoghue to Schneider, back on the inside to Fuller. Got away from 1-2, Trey Fuller's over! Trey Fuller crashes through Buller in goal to score the try.

0: Trey Fuller, he's done some good things. He had one shocker, but that was a brilliant, explosive burst to score. Trey Fuller the try. 12 minutes left in the game. The Dolphins extend. Dolphins 22, West 16. Kick to come, Fuller the try.
1: Yeah, well, he's done more good things than bad things. He only had one little mistake there where the Tigers scored. He just slipped over and misjudged the ball, but he's been a real handful this afternoon with his running game. Every time he gets the ball, he takes the defensive line on at 100 miles an hour. He's a real handful. He come up with a nice play in the backfield before, but he just tripped over as he's going for a pass. But this time he just gets the ball and goes, there's a little bit of space here. I fancy myself going through and just uses his beautiful footwork and his strength and power and comes out the other end of the defensive line of the West Tigers and goes over and scores a nice try for the Dolphins. Now, that could be the mistake we're talking about, and that's the try that could nearly steal the game, Andrew.
0: Down to the touchline, Michael Carrions. He's a dead-set handy backup, isn't he, Trey Fuller?
2: Oh, yeah. He's getting him in open space, and he's very hard against the tiring defensive line. On with Louis. I feel like that try, and Desaka will throw this over, will probably nail the win for the Dolphins.
0: Here's the kick coming now. Jermaine Asako, 23 metres out, 20 metres in from the eastern touchline. Dolphins 22, West Tigers 16. Jermaine Asako has kicked brilliantly, 3 from 3. Gee, the last two games have seen some incredible goal kicking, haven't we? Sam Walker, 2 in origin. Cleary in origin, for that matter. Here's Asako, 20 in, strikes it, likes it, kicks the goal. He's now 4 out of 4. Dolphins 24, West Tigers 16. The only exception, really, is Valentine Holmes.
1: I was about to say, Valentine's kick last night. But there is some superb goal kickers out there. I can't get over how good Sam Walker's goal kicking is as well.
0: Well, did he kick 8 from 8 the other night?
1: Yeah, in a massive game, right? Big crowd. But
0: 6 of them from the touchline.
1: I haven't seen too many people strike them better than Jermaine Asako.
0: So now the restart. There's 10 minutes 40 to go, and it's an 8-point Dolphins lead. 24-16. Heath Mason to kick off. It's a short kickoff to the eastern side. It's very competitive. Bostock lost it. And the West Tigers come away with it 11 metres in Dolphins territory. 16 in from the eastern touchline. And the ball will be played by Terrell May, who ended up with it. It comes right to Seyfarth. Court centre field, 32 away from the line. He plays the ball to Kiroisau. Comes right to Mason. Hands it off on the inside to Lanyon. He's wrapped up by 3 Dolphins. 26 out from the goal line. Play to Kiroisau. Comes left to Mason. Plays out the back to Luai. Short ball onto support. Sione Fainu. And he's tackled 20 metres out. The only Fainu playing today. Kiroisau goes right to Luai. Links up to the right. Heath Mason takes on the defence of Kiroisau. And Farnworth put to the ground with help from Lemuelu. 11 metres out. 18 in from touch. Western side. And on the last. Short side raid. Luai got it away to Starboard Tower. Inside ball to Sukar. He's over. Tony Sukar has scored. They're still in at the ties. Uh-oh. We're going to the bunker. Here's Ziggy. Yes, Ziggy.
3: Liam, 5 and a 6. Starting no try. See if the ball comes out from Tony Sukar before he then passes backwards.
0: Sukar doesn't look confident, Louis.
1: No, I was going to say there was definitely a bobble of some sort. Now, I don't know what it was.
4: To this point.
1: Here it is here. He gets a little bit of a bobble there.
4: Stafford loses possession. Just need to see if it now touches Jeremy Marshall King.
1: Touches his shoulder. I mean,
0: did it?
1: Oh, I've got no idea. Maybe his melon. Did it hit his head there? Yeah, his hand. It's his hand here.
4: Stafford loses possession into Jeremy Marshall King. Yeah. Decision made.
0: No try. 9 minutes 36 to go. It remains Dolphins 24, West 16. I thought from the short kickoff, they're going to hit straight back down to UMC on the touchline.
2: Yeah, I thought they looked like they were about to hit straight back, but it's going to be a tough ask. They've got the attacking capabilities to score some points here, the West Tigers, with Kiroisau and Jerome Luai and Dream Buller, but they've just got to somehow march up the field.
0: So now the Dolphins, 12 out from their own goal line. The Fahu plays the ball to Marshall King. Comes right to Asako, forced across field, and he's easily pummeled to the ground. 14 out from his own line. Plays it Marshall King. He sends it centre field left, and the Dolphins now have it through Molo. 27 out from their own line. Play to Marshall King. Goes right, Knowles. Turns it back on the inside to Finafuiaki, and he's caught 9 short of halfway. Molo off. Kafusi back on for the Finns there. 8th and final interchange. Here's an inside ball to Fuller. Over the 40. He links up with Marshall King. Back it goes left away to Kurt Donoghue. Over the 10 to Nicarima. Over to score a brilliant Dolphins.

0: try. I'm going to almost call that a typical Dolphins try. 8 minutes 50 to play. It was a magnificent ball to Trey Fuller in the first instance. Dolphins 28, West 16, kick to come, and that's enough for a few of the Tigers faithful here.
1: Yeah, absolutely. But what about the carry from Molo? Just a nice, quick, strong carry, play the ball, then an outside-inside pass to Trey Fuller. And then when Fuller gets into the open space, like, again, he's just been a handful. He just breaks tackles at will. And then you got Cody Nikorima pushing up, a couple of other support players. They were all lining up in the end. Dream Buller just couldn't handle all of them. But he made him make a few passes. But Nikorima, the man over the try line, scores another try and seals the game for the Dolphins.
0: It is 28-16 to the Dolphins. Touchline, Michael Carrianis.
2: Yeah, obviously there's no coming back here. What about Lanyon, the youngster that you mentioned? Andrew's already been replaced from the field just after, you know, barely, what, 5 or 6 minutes on the field. He's come straight off.
0: Well, yeah, if that. So now Jermaine Asako, you would think if he kicks this, it puts the game beyond the Tigers' reach. With 7 minutes 43 to go, two converted tries, the difference right now, and Asako's 19 in from the Western touchline, 20 metres out. 28-16 Dolphins. Tell you what, this is full credit to them because they didn't look like they were thoroughly outplayed, but it looked like the West Tigers were on top of them in the first half, yet the Finns went into the break leading 12-10, and now they're going to have a very handy lead going into the last 7.5 minutes. Asako moves in with the right boot, strikes it, likes it, kicks the goal. He's 5 from 5, Dolphins 30, West 16, and surely that is game, set, bingo, the Dolphins are going to win.
1: It has to be. I can't see. Like, I'd like to see the Tigers make a little bit of a comeback in the last, what have we got left? 7 minutes to go. I just can't see it at the moment. But
0: well, a minute earlier, it looked like Sukar may have scored.
1: Oh, that's true. That's true. But they're going short line drop out again. I'll be looking to get the drawing Buller.
0: Around the grounds, AFL quarter time. Giants 17, leading Carlton 12. Short kickoff from Heath Mason. Down towards that eastern side. Up goes Bostock again. Can't come down with it again. The West Tigers do again. 32 metres out from the Dolphins line. Ball played by Sione Fainu to Karoya Sau. Goes right Luai to Mason. Mason steps straight through Knowles. Now caught 30 out from the line by Lemuelu. Plays the ball to Appy. Goes left to a charging Seifarth. Up the middle into Marshall King. Held up 22 out from the Dolphins line. Dolphins leading 30-16 with 6 minutes 55 to go. Comes right to Luai. Throws a desperate pass away right to Buller. He accelerates into Farnworth and claimed head on. 15 out from the line. 9 in from the Western touchline. Dummy half Toa. Goes left. Mason away to Terrell May. Then to Luai. Delayed pass out the back to Karoya Sau, then on to Taylan May. Steps in field, ball back to Appy. He got a pass away to Sione Fainu. Hot potato, he's straight through one into Kafusi. Claimed 12 metres out. Last tackle, West Tigers. Karoya Sau spins it right to Luai. Runs at the defence, got it away to Mason. Cut out pass, finds Starford Tower. Throws it back to Buller, still the last. 15 metres out, long ball left to Terrell May. He throws the pass, oh no! Asako missed the intercept. Wraparound ball, dropped by the West Tigers. Picked up by Asako down the eastern touchline. And he scored 33 out from his own line. It remains 30 points to 16, Dolphins over the Tigers. That was exciting, it was frantic, but the Dolphins survived.
1: It was exciting, it was frantic, but I don't reckon that Christian Wolf would have been happy with Jermaine Asako going for that intercept. Oh. He would have been if he'd seen him running down the other end, scoring over the post, but almost become a little bit of danger there for the Dolphins, but end up working their favour. They got the ball just over halfway.
0: And through Felice Kafusi, right in the middle of the park, and he smashed on his back. 35 out from the line. 5 minutes 30 left. Dolphins 30, West Tigers 16. Chip over the top by Fuller. Ran into the back of Sione Fainu. The ball bounces. It's knocked backwards by Macassini. And he just stopped and then gets told to play on. I heard Ziggy myself. And Macassini is going to be caught 22 out from his own line. That was all a bit weird.
1: Yeah, he should have gave that a knock on because he gave himself up.
0: He did. That's what it looked like. So now change for the West Tigers. Lanyon back on. Looks like Appy's come off. Down to you on the touchline, Michael Carrianis.
2: Yeah, he's got bad cramps, Appy Karoya, so he's just come from the field.
0: Now it's the West Tigers with the ball. Up to within 5 of halfway, Fanua Bolle. Caught by Nikorima and Kafusi. Plays it. Lanyon goes short side right. Buller got a short pass away to Sukar. Farnworth is there. Needs some assistance. It comes from Nikorima and Lemu.

0: Elu, 29 out from the Dolphins line, 12 in from touch western side. Played to Toa, goes left to Safer, then away to Luai, links up with Heath Mason. Oh, Bostock in over the top, shut him down. 22 out, 18 in from touch eastern side, played on the last, comes right to Luai, puts up the kick near the in goal area. Fuller coming for it, Safer with the catch. Safer spins through the defence to score between the sticks. 4 minutes 15 to go. It was a perfect kick from Luai. Great catch from Alex Safer. Dolphins 30, West Tigers 20. Kick to come from in front.
1: Yeah, nice kick, nice chase there by Safer. He does not take his eye off the ball here. He has to run out, comes back in at it, and then gets a little bit of a bump from Nikorima. Sort of puts him in perfect position as he catches the ball. And he couldn't believe his luck. There he was over the line. Just had to dive over and score, but... Well, 4 minutes and 15 seconds left on the clock. 10 points to go. It is doable, Andrew.
0: Here's Heath Mason right in front, 10 metres out. Mason, one from one, their third goal kicker. Try confirm. Mason from in front lands the 2 points. He's two out of two. Dolphins 30, West 22. Touchline MC.
2: Bit nervous, Andrew. You're right.
0: No.
2: A little bit?
0: No.
2: Yes.
0: Any comments?
2: No.
0: Well, easy thing to do is turn you off, Michael. So here is the restart. Well, no, the Dolphins are having a team meeting in the in-goal area. Only just very slowly walking back now. It doesn't matter. The clock stopped with 4 minutes and 8 seconds to go. Been another entertaining game, Louis. We certainly had one last night at Hunter Stadium, and we've got one here as well at Campbelltown.
1: Yeah, absolutely. I thought the Dolphins would run away with it, but I love what the West Tigers, they don't stop, they don't give up. They've got two short kickoffs back. They've put pressure on the Dolphins. And they finally get the nice take on their from Seafarth to get a try. And there's only 8 points left on the clock. It's doable. We've seen people do it before where they've gone back-to-back tries. So here we go.
0: Well, now I'm nervous. Kickoff from Osako. Sends it down to the northern end. Taruva moves in, takes it. 8 out from his own goal line. Passes away left to Fanua Bolle. And he's caught. 16 out from his own line. Dolphins 30, West Tigers 22. Played to Lanyon. He sends it centre field left to Sukar. He's done some good things for the Tigers. Today, caught 25 out from his own line. Played to Lanyon. Goes left to Mason. Then back on the inside it comes for Terrell May. Takes on Donoghue and Marshall King. Feld 32 out from his own line. 3.5 minutes to go. Finns up by 30 points to 22. Luai plays out the back to Buller. Got it away to Taylan May. But the defence comes across. Finifuiaki and Bostock. And he stood in the tackle on halfway. 10 in from touch eastern side. Luai goes right to Safer. Then away to Mason. He links up. Sukar got the pass there on to Starford Toa. And he's nailed by Nikorima and Farnworth. 4 metres in Dolphins territory. And 8 metres in from touch on the western side. On the last, Mason a kick and hope. It's a wobbly old one, but caught by Osako on the Dolphins 20. Hop, skip and a jump to the 30 where he runs into Taylan May and put to the ground with Sione Finu and Terrell May right on the Dolphins 30-metre line. 2 minutes 53 to go. Dolphins 30, West Tigers 22. Here's Bostock. He's tackled 14 short of halfway. Plays the ball to Schneider. Goes right to Finifuiaki. And he's wrapped up a metre short of halfway. 18 in from the eastern touchline by Lanyon and Safer. Plays it and they work it towards centre field left. The Dolphins. Knowles is caught 9 metres in West Territory. Played to Marshall King. Goes left to Kafusi up the middle. Taken by Lanyon 30 metres out in front of the northern goalpost. It comes back to Schneider on the last. Puts up the kick to the northeast corner. The winger Macassini. The ball is caught by the Dolphins. Bostock off the ground. He got the pass away to Osako. Right foot step over to score. That is brilliant from Jack Bostock. Dolphins are in. Incredible work from Bostock. The try scored by Osako. 2 minutes and 6 seconds to go. Dolphins 34, West 22 with a kick to come.
1: Yeah, you're right. Beautiful work here from Schneider. Kick downfield, but Bostock gets up and gets above and falls on the ground and just does a little bit of a pop off the ground straight into Osako's hands. I actually thought he was going to go for the corner. There he goes, oh, a little bit more of an opportunity to come back with your right, look a little bit fancy, comes off his right foot as easy as you like, gets a little bit closer to the post and scores another great try for the Dolphins.
0: Well, if anyone knows about pop-offs, it's you, Luke Lewis. Down to the touchline, Michael Carrianis.
2: It's probably a true reflection of the game. I think the Dolphins, particularly in that first half, were struggling a little bit but found a way to lead at the halftime break. And in the second half, they've sort of been in cruise control but found points when it's mattered.
0: 6-4 it is now for the Dolphins. 34-22. We have had the entertaining game that we expected we may have. Gold Coast and Penrith coming up in about 40 minutes from now at Robina Stadium. And then from 7:30 tonight at Stadium Australia, Canterbury Bankstown takes on Manly Warringah. Sarko to convert his own try. Minute 58 left on the ticking clock. But this crowd, they'll go home largely disappointed of almost 13,000. But they've been entertained. So Sarko, 30 out, 8 in from touch on the eastern side. A try and 5 goals, a 14-point haul for Jermaine Sarko. What a tally of points he is. The Dolphins' right winger. And 30 metres out, he's taken this kick and 8 in from touch. No one else takes it back this far. Sarko. Here he comes with the right boot. You hear that beautiful sound of ball being struck by boot, and he's kicked it again. What a kick. He's 6 out of 6, and it is now 36 points to 22. Dolphins leading West Tigers here at Campbelltown Stadium with 1 minute and 12 seconds to go. And that certainly knocked the wind out of the West Tigers' sails, as you would imagine, around the grounds. AFL second quarter, Geelong, it's the Giants and Carlton locked at 18 all. In Queensland Women's Rugby League full-time, South Slogan 32 defeated Central Queensland 20. While in the second half, the Brisbane Tigers lead Mackay 26-4. Half-time in Women's Super Rugby, Queensland 17 lead the Western Force 7. Up they go, Jack Mostock, great catch. Hands high above his head from the short kickoff, 15 short of halfway. Plays the ball to Marshall King. He got the pass away open side left, and Asako's caught. 5 metres short of halfway for the Dolphins. Played to Marshall King. Short side right to Bostock. Goes on a stepping run into West Tigers territory. Stood in the tackle, 6 metres in Tiger Town, 45 seconds to go. Marshall King to the left, through hand, Schneider back on the inside to Lemuelu. Conley Lemuelu, he's going to be tackled 35 metres out from the line. It's played now to Marshall King. Dummies left. Comes back centre field right. Hands it off on the inside to Donoghue. He put the fend out, Kurt Donoghue, into 3 defenders. Bolle was one of them. So was Lanyon. So was Sukar. And finally fell 19 out. Last tackle, Dolphins. 13 seconds to go. Here's a pass meant for a field goal shot. It went 10 metres behind Asako. He's 5 metres in West Territory. Runs the ball himself. He throws it to nobody. Scooped up by Schneider. Goes left to Farnworth. Then down the wing to Nafahu. He slips over and ends up on his derriere. And that'll end the half with a crazy last play. Doesn't matter though. The Dolphins have won it. 36 points to 22 over the West Tigers here at Campbelltown Stadium. 36 points for the Dolphins as the full-time whistle sounds. Try scorers for the Dolphins. Herbie Farnworth in the 18th minute. Conley Lemuelu in the 36th. Then the winger Tavita Nafahu in the 44th. Trey Fuller in the 68th. Cody Nikorima in the 72nd and Jermaine Asako in the 78th minute. So they finished it off in style. 3 tries in a 10-minute period. Jermaine Asako, 6 goals from 6 attempts. And that gives him a 16-point haul. 2 restarts, 1 unsuccessful challenge. For West, tries to Siani Fainu in the 8th minute. Stafford Toa in the 31st. Fainu again in the 54th minute and Alex Seyfarth in the 76th. Jock Madden, who left the field midway through the first half, failing an HIA. He's 1 from 1. Abby Croyes out, none from 1. Heath Mason, 2 from 2. 6 restarts, penalties, 4-2 to the Tigers. But a 12-10 Dolphins lead turns into a 36 points to 22 victory before a crowd of 12,281. 12,281. Here at Campbelltown Stadium. We'll get all the reaction downstairs from Michael Carrianis. In fact, let's go to you now, MC.
2: Yeah, I'm just with Dolphins fly Jermaine Asako. Jermaine, you probably made it a bit hard for yourselves in the first half. Probably would have been pumped to have that lead at halftime.
3: Yeah, 100%. Obviously, going in at halftime, they're 2 points in front. I thought the mentality for us coming out in the second half was just to complete our sets, put the ball in the corner and back at defence. And I think we did that for most part of the game. We just gave away some cheap six agains there and obviously just not executing, catching those high balls out the back. But other than that, mate, there's plenty to work on. I've got a big game next week against the Warriors at home, so looking forward to that.
2: Plenty of boys missing, though, so good one to good way to get this one done.
3: Yeah, definitely missing our star halfback there, Katoa. But I thought the boys that came into the team stepped up. Snitty played a crucial role there for us on the right edge. And I think the beauty of our game today was just keeping it simple, trying to tire out their middle forwards there. And, like I said, I thought we did that for most part of the game, and we've come away with the result, so happy with that.
2: Talk us through your week. I think this time last week you were being operated on, and we see you back on the field straight away.
3: Yeah, 100%, mate. I think, just the motivation to not miss a game for the club. Been here since the start, and I didn't want to let the boys down with, two dislocations. But other than that, mate, the finger felt okay today. Obviously, I operated on it first thing Sunday morning, and I just rehabbed it as much as I could throughout this week. And, it came good for game day, so I'm happy about that.
2: How much contact were you able to do much during the week, or what was that? What was your week like?
3: Nah, not too much contact. They pulled me out of all the contact this week just to try and rest it up, just in case I re-bumped it again and re-dislocated it. But... didn't do too much training. I think for me it was just trying to get some skills in, practice catching the ball with a bit of a sore finger. But, yeah, like I said tonight, it pulled up okay, so I'm happy about that.
2: Well done, mate, and well played.
3: Appreciate it. Thank you.
0: Yeah, there he is. Jermaine Asako. And football, it's fair thing. I didn't want two dislocations to let my team down. And here he is a week later. That's insane to me. You know, as a wuss, not a tough footballer like you, Blake.
1: You know what the other thing is? He goes, I didn't do much practice this week. I reckon he's done a lot of goal-kicking practice.
0: Yeah.
1: He smoked them today.
0: Didn't he? What? And in fantasy, normally does. So, a win for the Dolphins here. They score a 36-22 win, and in no small way, due to the form of their 5-8, Cody Nikorima. Didn't he stand up without Isaiah Katoa? And here he is with Michael Carrianis.
2: Yeah, plenty of players missing, Cody. Your attack probably wasn't where you wanted it in the first half, but in the second half, you found the way to score plenty of points.
4: Yeah, look, I thought in the first half, we wanted to play how we trained all week with our shape. I thought the shape was there, to be honest. I just thought we let ourselves off the hook, and with our discipline. And then coming out of yardage, we had a few errors which gave, the Tigers possession, and they made us pay.
2: That left edge, you had some joy there. They obviously had a few injuries on their right-hand side of the field. Is that what you guys noticed and wanted to capitalise?
4: Yeah, exactly. We noticed they lost their half and then their centre, so it'd be silly of us not to go down there and test them. So,
2: What about you, mate? You feel like you're in career best form at the moment. You're getting older, but you're playing probably better than ever.
4: Oh, look, I'm just enjoying my footy. I don't know if it's my career best, but, yeah, certainly loving it at the moment.
2: You're doing a good job, mate. Good luck next week.
4: Thank you.
0: Yeah, Cody Nikorima. I'm with you. I'm not sure whether he is at his career best form, but I've never seen Cody Nikorima appear more important to a team than he is right now for the Dolphins.
1: Oh, great. Look, at the end of the day, it's I feel like he's happy. He's enjoying his footy. I think he's got the right team around him that complements his game. He's a threat when he runs the ball, but he's got a beautiful passing game as well. His kicking game has been really, really good. So I feel like his all-round game and understanding now as he gets a little bit older, and he's more of a leader in the side. Yeah, he's killing it.
0: From happy to appy, Michael Carrianis.
2: Yeah, just with Appy Koroisau, how appy, how would you sum up that performance?
5: Yeah, look, I think the Dolphins just took the opportunities, they obviously played really well. I feel obviously... Yeah, it was just a grind. I thought it was a really good game from the boys. Obviously, the last 25 minutes sort of got away from us, but yeah, I was really proud of the way the boys were hanging in there.
2: Disappointed probably with that halftime score because you probably dominated more than they did in the first half, but you found yourself trailing.
5: Yeah, we just gave them a lot of opportunities in that first half, and they were a good enough team to sort of come away with points. And I think we were feeling pretty good at halftime, but. Yeah, they just kept coming in that second half, and yeah, they played great tonight.
2: Injuries are starting to hurt and mount a little bit. Obviously, you lost Patrick Herbert and then Jock Madden both in that first half. How hard is that to sort of overcome?
5: Yeah, I think they're obviously such a big part of our team, and they were playing so well. Obviously, losing your halfback, but yeah, I thought Mace came on and did a great job. We sort of hung in there. We were really close, so yeah, it's about executing that back end.
2: What about you, mate? Obviously, didn't play, get on the field on Wednesday night. Was that a ride of emotions for you?
5: Yeah, I guess so. Obviously, I would have loved to get on, but at the end of the day, you can only control what you can control. And, I just went out there, put my best foot forward tonight. And, it is what it is.
2: Right, well played. Good luck next week.
5: Thank you.
0: Yeah, Appy Koroisau sounds a little flustered. Answered the right way, I'm sure. But, yeah, sound a little flustered. 36-22. Dolphins beat the West Tigers. We might get one more down there, and then MC can join us back here for the post-game show. We're with you until 5:30 or just before, and then it's off to Robina

0: Honestly, it was a little bit scrappy from our end. Probably didn't do the things that we spoke about during the week, but obviously a win's a win, and sometimes you have to win ugly, so yeah, happy with it.
1: You're missing a fair few players. How different is it for you as a centre with all the halves or the half missing, fullback missing, those combinations probably just not as fluent as you used to?
0: Yeah, a little bit. Obviously, the boys haven't had too much time together there. Izzy pulling out late in the week, just resting that leg up. So, yeah, we got a lot of boys back, but I thought some of the boys that filled in today were very, very good. Obviously, Trey in the back end there scoring a crucial try for us. So, yeah.
1: What does a win like this do for you guys, knowing that you got the job done, missing all those players?
0: Yeah, it's massive. Like I said before, we got some really talented players in the depths there. So, it's good to see those boys get a shot. And, yeah, obviously, very happy with the win.
1: Good luck next week. Thanks for joining ABC.
0: Pleasure. Thank you.
2: Yeah, Herbie Farnworth down there with Michael Carrianis. He'll now rejoin us in the broadcast box for the post-game show over the next 20 minutes or so. Dolphins 36-22 winners over the West Tigers, running in 6-4. Around the grounds, AFL second quarter, Carlton 30, leading the Giants 24. In the Queensland Women's Rugby League, Brisbane Tigers 32, leading Mackay 4. And in the Women's Super Rugby, Queensland 17, leading the Western Force 7. Righto, Louis, what about your ABC Player of the Year points today?
3: Oh, I went 3 points today to Cody Nikorima. I thought he was brilliant for him. The way that he put on the tries, his kicking game, it was really, really good for him. Just his control and his leadership out there. So he got my 3. I went Appy Kiroisau for 2. I thought he was West Tigers' best. The game was pretty close, and I thought he was really, really good up through the middle of the field. He was always a threat. So he got my 2. And I went the man we just spoke to there, Herbie Farnworth. He was my 1-pointer. He was really, really good for the Dolphins as well. Just the way that he carries the ball, he's a handful, very strong, one of the best centres in the game at the moment. And, yeah, so he gets my 1.
2: So 3 points, Cody Nikorima, 2 points to West Tigers hooker Appy Kiroisau, and 1 point to Dolphins centre Herbie Farnworth. So looking at the table, the Dolphins now improve to 3rd, knock Newcastle down to 4th. So we've got Penrith 28 points, Warriors 22, Dolphins 3rd on 22, Newcastle 4th on 22. Then Manly Ringer 5th on 20, South Sydney 6th on 20, Cronulla Sutherland 7th on 20, Sydney Roosters 8th on 20. Then you've got the Cowboys, West Tigers on 18, Melbourne Storm, Canterbury Bankstown, Brisbane and Parramatta 14, Canberra 12, Gold Coast 10, St George Illawarra still stuck down there on 6 points. So that's their games done in round 16. In round 17, looking at both teams, the Dolphins host the Warriors at 3 o'clock next Saturday at Lang Park in Brisbane. That'll be a heck of a clash. Dolphins taking on the Warriors. Then we've got for the West Tigers, they're away in the 4 o'clock game next Sunday against the Newcastle Knights at Hunter Stadium. Next Sunday, by the way, Louis, we're going down to Canberra for the 2 o'clock game between Canberra and St George Illawarra. So I look forward to heading back down there again, hopefully in the big box. We might have to send in to bat again, Louis. Well, I'm sure it'll be right. 0467 920 222 if you'd like to send a text. 0467 920 222. Queensland Cup is underway. There's no score between Central Queensland and South Logan. We will be speaking in the next 5 minutes or so to Phil Economides, former Gold Coast Chargers coach, ahead of their own little retro round on the Gold Coast, where they're celebrating all of the Gold Coast teams since they came into the comp in, 1988. On the text line, 0467 920222, Dave says Panthers to win. Paul says Herbie should be allowed to play for Queensland. The Dolphins are going to go close this year, playing a great brand of football. I don't think Herbie is eligible, Paul, because he would have moved to Australia much later than you're allowed. Dolphins, yeah, they are electric. And even on a day here, Louis, that we saw they were not at their best without their origin players, they can still be lethal. And again, they score their tries in a hurry, 3 and 10 minutes at the end to wrap it up.
3: Yeah, absolutely. It can be lethal. You think about the players that they had out. Imagine you had the Hammer on there. He's like obviously a superstar. You got Max Plath. You got a whole heap of them. But, Katoa, he can just lay on. He's such a great footballer. He can lay on tries after, a little bit of field position as well. So they got strike all over the park. But today they didn't have their big names on the field and they got the job done. So they are a scary side. I think they are the only probably attacking team that could worry the Panthers. But

0: They've still got to make sure they complete their sets and hold the ball against the Panthers because they'll just strangle you to death.
1: Also on the text line, it seems that the Dolphins have developed the ability to win matches even though they don't seem to be at their best. Great call, guys. I thought Andrew was going to GSB again after the Bostock try, says Phil. Can't believe the Dolphins are letting Asako go, says Michael in Victoria. He's so good, Michael Carrianis, isn't he? He's we talk about lethal. His point scoring is incredible.
2: Yeah, he's going to be a great pickup for the Melbourne Storm. Mm. Next season, replacing Will Warbrick on the wing for him. But the salary cap probably just squeezed a little bit at the Dolphins with Bostock and Farnworth and Hammers. So that's a lot of players taking up a lot of cap in your outside backs.
1: Also on the text line, Andrew, after Origin 2, I'm convinced Nathan Cleary will never be a great Origin halfback. He can't turn a game when his team is down by the other great Origin halfbacks. Well, Darren, I disagree vehemently. A lot of people agree with you, Darren, but I saw it in game one. He did exactly what you're saying he can't do. Also on the text line, enjoying the call from you, Lou, and MC. Dolphins are a serious side, and if there was a dark horse in this comp, it has to be them, as on their day they can match it with anyone, says Tony from Parks as well. But the West Tigers, on the other hand, their season is on the precipice, isn't it, as Gibbsy would say, Michael? They're 2 points out of the eight, and again, they need their stars back. Hopefully Adam Dewey back for them next week, but they've still got a few out.
2: Yeah, and the injuries are mounting, right? Yeah. No, like Jock Madden will miss next week. So if they don't have Adam Dewey's confident that he's going to play next week. So that's a like-for-like reward, an upgrade there, obviously, with Dewey coming in. Spoke to Alex Twyall before the game. He's a chance next week, but he says it's, more likely the week after. And he's a huge inclusion. But Patrick Herbert's gone now with that dislocated shoulder. So the injuries are just starting to mount for him. And the problem for them is, we spoke about it pre-game, but it's their good players that have been injured. The Dewey's, Twyall, Fanu, Kai Pierce-Paul. These have been some of their best players, and they're missing. And
1: at the moment, they don't have the all-round depth to cope.
2: Very few sides would be able to replace their four or five best players. Like, their best-performing players this year, there's five of them, right, that are missing. So they've got a little bit of an out there in terms of the performance, but I feel like the top eight's probably just beyond them now.
1: Yeah, what do you think, Louis? Without, studying the run home for them over the next, 11 weeks, do you think the Tigers are a top eight team or just short?
0: I think they're just short, but I would like to see them in the top eight. I do believe if they got the players back on the field and they're all playing well, they'll be in the top eight, and they'll bottom six, seven or eighth. But they've still got 11 weeks, so look, I think it's very important that their players are back on the field in the next couple of weeks all together, and they need to build some cohesion. I'm not willing to write them off just yet. I would like to see them there, but I think they're going to end up finishing ninth again.
1: It's their record, isn't it, for so how many years in a row?
0: It was a long time. But then I just got a bit of a glimpse there, and I thought, oh, I feel like they're going to finish ninth, right on the edge. I'll fight it out the last weekend to get in, and something will happen. I'll miss out by a point or two.
1: 0467 920 222. Keen to hear from you, West Tigers fans, whether you think that they can still make the finals. There was a sense of resignation in the crowd here. And here, you made the point, Michael, during this the first half. This crowd is so loud. It is so theatrical. But when the try was scored, I think it was when Trey Fuller or Nick Arima scored, there's still about 10 minutes to go. And the amount of people that just got up, put their head down and left.
2: Yeah.
1: They were just resigned.
2: Yeah, it was a weird old game, right? Because as we said during the call, they should have been leading comfortably at half time, right? Not only the fact they weren't leading, they're behind by two, and that was tough for them to recover from there. Because you would have thought that had they led at half time, maybe something a little bit different would have transpired in that second half. But they weren't, and then a few good touches from Cody Nikurima, Herbie Farnworth, and Sarko just sort of. They, as Appy said after the game, they just won the big moments, right? The Dolphins, and that was a difference. Their big name players sort of stepped up. I thought Jerome Luai was really busy for the West Tigers and tried. I thought Appy tried, but they just sort of lacked that class that the Dolphins still had.
1: Yeah, no doubt. 0467 920 222. When you talk about depth, I think the Dolphins just kept showing that today, that they've got They do have depth.
2: And there was some breaking news during the show, during the game as well. Todd Payton's re-signed for 2 seasons at the North Queensland Cowboys, so 2 more years of Todd Payton at the Cowboys.
1: Isn't that remarkable when you consider early in the year? He could have been most people's choice as the first to go.
2: He was my choice. If you asked me who were the first choice gone, it would have been
1: Todd Payton. You said that. And then they turned it on for a while, didn't they, the Cowboys? And now they're very, very much up and down. So he has gone and re-signed for another couple of years, Todd Payton with the Cowboys. You can let us know, North Queensland fans, how you feel about that on 0467 920222. You're with Luke Lewis, Michael Carayannis. I'm Andrew Moore here on NRL Saturday on ABC Sport. Coming up next, it's Gold Coast taking on Penrith at Robina Stadium, a place of celebration for all things Gold Coast Rugby League. The Gold Coast Chargers, remember them? They reached the finals in 1997 under the coaching of Phil Economides, and he's part of a whole big Gold Coast reunion today at Robina Stadium. He's on the bus heading to the ground. I hope you can hear us. G'day, Phil. How are you going?
3: Yeah, I'm great. Thanks. Really good.
1: Mate, what a day today. Gold Coast Chargers, Titans, Seagulls, everyone's getting recognised today.
3: Oh, it's superb. Absolutely superb. And to catch up with blokes, some blokes I haven't seen for 25 years, so it's really special, mate.
1: So did you guys feel just to get together today, or has it been cumulative over the last couple of days?
3: No, just today, no. And I'm on the bus going to the ground now because the first one was Chockers. And standing here with Kevin Campion and Andrew King, so the company's been first class, so I've got no complaints.
1: Kevin Campion, what a great player he was for a number of clubs, and a premiership winner and a great forward for a number of clubs, Kevin Campion. I guess the pinnacle of your coaching career came in 1997. Do you have fond memories of that reaching the finals?
3: Oh, absolutely. You know, for a team that, as I've said before, that, you know, was just thrown together to make the numbers up for the ARL and that, the blokes exceeded all expectations, and they were a tremendous supply.
2: How did you pull them all together, Phil, to get them into the finals that season?
3: Well, I've said before, but we had 6 weeks to put a roster together, not 2 or 3 years like they have these days. And then we had, we trained for only 2 weeks before game one. And so it was difficult, but no one expected us to win the game that first year. But we won 6 or 7 and, beat Parramatta, which was purported to be an $8 million team. So it was a great effort.
2: Obviously, you coached the following season, and then where did your path take you after that?
3: Well, I coached the following season, and then the one after that, the writing was on the wall. At rumours where we were being, we were being put out of the comp. Then I went, I coached Fiji national team. Then I went to France and coached Toulouse for a couple of years, and that was quite exciting as well. But it was heartbreaking when they put the Crushers out first. They put South Sydney and us out as well, and now I laugh because now they're trying to expand the competition.
1: That coach of the year, though, in 97, Phil, considering everything that was going on in the game and the historic nature of the year for the team you were coaching, that must be very satisfying.
3: It was, and as I've said before, I had a team of really close bonded team, and they were all good mates, and we still are today, which is so important. And, they exceeded all expectations, and as I've said, the Gold Coast give us a motorcade. It was exciting times, and we'll never forget it. And as I said, to see these blokes now is just so special. It's really good.
1: Geez, I remember calling that finals game when you beat Illawarra at the old Parramatta Stadium. It was a a very joyous occasion for the Gold Coast Chargers. And finally, Phil, we'll let you go, but who are you most looking forward to catching up with today, if not Captain Charger?
3: Well, he's a legend.

0: So it would be nice to catch up with him. But, I've seen Greg Bird today and a few other ex-players. And also, mate, I'm an Ivan Cleary fan, so even though I've got to go for the Titans, I rate him and his son very highly.
1: So what's happening? Are you all getting introduced at halftime, are you?
0: I'm not sure, actually. So it's... I went up a couple of weeks ago or a month ago to the Magic Round at Suncor. That was really good too. So I'm not sure what the itinerary or program is today.
1: Well, I hope your bus isn't far away. Yeah, I know you will. Good on you, Phil. So good to catch up with you, mate. Enjoy the day and the catch-ups.
0: Thanks for talking to me. Thank you. Bye.
1: Thank you. Phil Economides, former coach of the Gold Coast Chargers, made the finals back in 1997. They beat Illawarra. And the other thing I remember, apart from the game and the Chargers winning, it was the lowest finals crowd, I think, ever. Just over 8,000 at Parramatta Stadium that day for Gold Coast and Illawarra. Here we go. 8,197.
2: What a weird time. Obviously, I was...
3: That was Super League, wasn't it?
2: Super League, yeah. Obviously, I was...
1: Well, they were ARL.
2: They were ARL. Obviously, would have been a bizarre time, Andrew, like to broadcast, and were you doing both comps? Or?
1: Well, no, we were calling ARL, but it was scary. Like, I was just starting out as a full-time caller, and you thought, this is going to last a year, and this game is going to die.
2: Mm.
1: Like, doing games, even at Lang Park with the Crushers... Clint Jafoski, remember this, there were barely 2,000 people there on a Saturday afternoon. Going to Brookvale, 3,000 people. It was horrifying.
3: Why did it do that again? Was it just people were split between what they wanted to follow? Or
1: really don't want to relive this. But it was a battle between two media hounds, the Packers and the Murdochs,
3: for
1: rights for the game. And it became the most ugly battle in rugby league history. It was just before the courts the entire time. It was awful, resulted in a split comp. The first sign of hope, for me anyway, was arriving at that 1997 grand final, which ended up being a spectacular game when Newcastle won the comp in fairy tale fashion over Manly Warringah. But I'll always remember, and it's now nearly 30 years ago, arriving at the SFS at about 8:30 that morning, and there was a special feel in the air. You knew something beyond the pale was going to happen through that day. I promise you it was palpable, and it was. That was that great game. And great finish with the Darren Albert try.
3: 19 seconds?
1: Right at the end, yeah.
2: So many memories of that 97 season for me. I was obviously super young, but I would have been the same as many households. We weren't allowed to watch Super League. I'd try and sneak it on the TV just to find out what was going on because we weren't allowed in my household to watch it. And then there, I was actually in the crowd in 97, and probably the only time because. We were.
1: It was such an us against them, Louis, I've never seen.
2: So we, like, my family grew up as Saint, like, we're Saint George supporters, right? So Saint George chose the ARL, and
1: Gordy Tallis chose Super League and sat out.
2: So did that 96 season of the Dragons is one of the most underrated seasons with all the players that sort of sat out. You know, there was forfeits in the first round of the competition, and all these sorts of things. It was just madness. But 97 there as a neutral, but getting up and cheering when Newcastle. If you weren't a Manly fan, there was no way you couldn't enjoy that moment.
1: I remember the first game of 97, which were the forfeits? That was 96.
2: I think it was 96, the forfeits, yeah.
1: So Craig Salvatore, who was a test front rower, moved from the Roosters to Souths. And his first game for Souths was against Manly at Brookvale, and I like to call some footy with Salvo. Great man. Hope you're well, mate, listening up at Byron Bay. But Salvo told me afterwards he wasn't remotely prepared for the game because they assumed it wasn't going to happen due to all the legal issues. And on Sunday morning, he's having sausage and eggs for breakfast, and they said, mate, it's on. It was really an awful time. And, mate, journos from like where you work now, which is a News Limited organisation, and the Murdochs up against other journalists. Mm. Mate, people weren't talking. Friendships were lost.
3: But do you know what I don't understand? Is that you're so young. Like, I was so young.
2: Yeah.
3: I didn't really, like, get caught up in all that.
2: I remember it clearly.
3: I always wanted a Super League football. I always wanted the ARL football. I wanted to kick both balls around.
1: How old are you in 1995, 96?
3: 96, I couldn't tell you. I can't think that far back.
1: What year were you born?
3: I'm 42 now. I'm born in 83.
1: Yeah, okay. Well, you're 12. Yeah. 12, 13. Yeah, okay. Todd Payton being re-signed. How many years has he had to fix their defence? Far too many. Cowboys need someone to teach them how to avoid chronically leaking points, says Phil, listening in Mittagong. Good call, boys. Big Scotty, a Bowen boy, Cowboys fan, listening in Narrabri. More

0: Unhappy with Toddy going around again for another 2 years. Thank you, Scotty. Being a Cows fan, I think their current backline is a bit too small in terms of size. Getting the two signings from the Sharks might fix that for Todd to have more option to really use the skills of Purdue and Chester. Plus, with Drinky moving, that will improve our defence, says Levo. Terrell May has been fantastic for the Tigers again this year. Unlucky not to get a run in the blue side. Great call again, guys, from Paul. 100% agree with Phil. The NRL got rid of teams. Now they want expansion. 0467 920 222.
1: Good leadership, so.
0: Yeah, that's also true. 0467 920 222. There used to be posters of John Rebo on power poles in Newcastle, wanted for the murder of rugby league. That's how serious it was. Yeah, it was a really awful time. 0467 920 222. And I did cover the court case that initially the New South Wales Rugby League won, and I remember covering it with a mate of mine in the media, Damien Kelly. The only words we ever understood were, "We'll break for lunch." Even when the verdict came out, it was all such legalese, and these courts were packed. The press conferences were like the most, like caged lions, Louis. One of the, you know, Ken Arthurson or John Quayle would come out, for example. It was the most uncouth, scary thing I've ever covered. That was just the press conference after a day of court. It was frightening. But, yeah, the day that came out and there was an unbelievable party put on at Phillip Street, the New South Wales Rugby League headquarters, and then there were appeals and, it went back into being awful again. But here we are. The game's flying as it's never flown before. So I guess that is some good news. Around the grounds in the Queensland Women's Rugby League, Brisbane Tigers 32, leading Mackay Cutters 12. Queensland Cup underway for the day. Central Queensland Capras leading South Logan by 6 points to nil. In the AFL second quarter, Carlton now leading the GWS Giants 47-36. In the Women's Super Rugby, Queensland 17 leading Western 4-7 in the second half. A reminder too, a couple of hours away from the Women's T20 World Cup with the Australians in action. Elise Perry and the team up against the Netherlands. Certainly a game the Australians should win comfortably, but you can hear ball-by-ball action on ABC Listen, particularly the app, or on the digital side of things as well. There is a dedicated cricket button. That's where you'll hear the Women's T20 World Cup right throughout, and hopefully Australia go deep into it, if not win the thing. 0467 920 222. We're out of here. MC, great stuff. Catch you all here tomorrow night.
2: Tomorrow night, thank you.
0: All right, good man, Louie. I'll see you in the boardroom. Hay fever willing from midday tomorrow.
3: Love you, bye.
0: Thank you to Ralph Tucker, our executive producer, our man of sound, Dennis Carnahan, who's off to work on his song of the week before 2:30 in the morning, please, Den Dog. Maybe. And to Ranel Mower back in the studio, thank you, Nelly, and thank you for listening. Let's keep the footy going and head to the roller coaster ride. Quentin Hull, good evening.
4: Andrew, welcome to the Gold Coast. A stunning afternoon is transforming into a lovely winter's evening here. Gold Coast hosting the premiership favourites, the Penrith Panthers, who will be without a host of stars. But that being said, are still hot favourites to continue their excellent 2026 season. The Panthers fresh from the pre-Origin 2 bye. Before that, they flogged the Tigers 68-0, 12 wins, and just the one loss for the season for Penrith, who will be playing in their away strip pink tonight. While for the home team, Titans, it was a bit of an up-and-down performance against the Tigers at Leichhardt last week. They got to the front, but got beaten in the end, 36-28. Gold Coast with a 3-win, 10-loss record, as today, for the second time this year, they will play in the Gold Coast Chargers strip. And Captain Charger is out in the middle of Robina as we speak, trying to pump up the crowd here, which we expect will nudge 20,000. And a number of the old boys are forming a guard of honour before this Gold Coast team runs out. As far as the teams are concerned, the big Origin contingent is vacant bar one. Only Jojo Fifita, of the Origin players that could be playing in this game, is backing up. He played 80 minutes on Wednesday night, scored a try in that Maroons victory as well. He goes around, but no Tino Fa'asuamala'awi, given a bit more time to spend with his family following the passing of his father. And for Penrith, as Ivan Cleary has done of recent years, has left the Origin boys on ice. Even though Isaiah Yeo, Brian To'o and Nathan Cleary were in the extended squads, they're not playing. Kalani Going is also a scratching from the bench. So Penrith is 1-19 as named, but there's a number of positional changes. And I reckon a real watch on the likes of Dylan Edwards and Liam Martin as well today as New South Wales look for answers heading to a Cauldron decider. While for Gold Coast, Cleese Haas is going to start in the front row for Big Tino. The whole teams I'll give you in just a moment, but welcome along to former Maroon Flyer, a man who knows what it's like to win big Origin series. Clinton Chifovsky, manager to the Stars, former Raider, former Para Eel, former Crusher. You're a lot of formers, and you're a current, and right now, starring ABC broadcaster. Chock, welcome.
1: Thanks for having me, Q, and great to be here. Yeah, lots of formers there, so travelled the world. But
4: The only thing you're not a former is a Gold Coast old boy.
1: Gold Coast, oh, there's a few out there, isn't there?
4: Yeah.
1: Terrific turn-up for the old boys. Penrith running onto the field now.
4: And you reckon they might be vulnerable today,
1: the Panthers? Yeah, I've just got a little sneaky feeling that the Titans might be up for this one today.
4: Okay. Zane Bojack's down on the touchline. Welcome to you, Zane, as the Panthers run out. Titans aren't far away, and it's a great sight just to your left, that guard of honour for the Titans / Gold Coast old boys.
2: Absolutely. Look, I'm seeing some old friends, Clinny Amos and Adrian Vowles, all these old Gold Coast players, and cap the charges out here, guys. Clinton, you would remember from your Crusher days the power strides of Captain Charger. How good is it? I've told Steve Mitchell, the CEO of the Gold Coast Titans, that if he doesn't do a good enough job, Paulie Gale, he's got to jump into the suit and he's got to do the power strides. This is awesome. 70 old boys here for the big game against the Panthers, a side who, let's be honest, they have really struggled to beat. Panthers won 15 in their last 17 against the Gold Coast. Beautiful conditions. Can't wait for the match. No Origin stars for the Pink Panthers. I think the Titans might be able to get the job done today.
4: No Origin stars as of those that were in game two. Whether or not they play in game three, that's a question. Here come the Titans. It's Kinney at fullback, Tomopiao and Sami on the wings, Fifita and Brimson in the centres. The locals have Campbell and Harrison in the halves, Fotowaker up front, joined by Haas, with Pascoe the hooker, Ho and Furmore at the second row, and Byers the lock. And four of this half dozen off the bench for Josh Hannay, Morin, Patston, De Groot, Liu, Verrills and Christensen. For Penrith, Edwards at fullback, Jenkins and Alamotti on the wings, Tungor and Garner in the centres, Talangi joined by Cogger in the halves, Leota and Henry lead the front row with Lusick the hooker, Papali'i and Martin in the second row with Smith the lock forward, and the bench is Scott Sorensen, that's Billy Scott and Scott Sorensen, Scott and Sorensen, and Phillips, Patea, Cole and Fanua. Peter Goff is the referee. And Ash Klein is in the bunker. And both teams just taking a moment of reflection in the middle of the field. Now, this is in respect to the Titans' co-captain's father, Ferretti, Fasua Malawi, and, of course, Isaac, who also played here before heading elsewhere. And a nice moment of respect.
3: Remember the life of Ferretti Fasua Malawi. An inspiration for his three children, Olivia, Isaac, and our captain Tino. Our thoughts are with his loving wife Diane and the entire Fa'asur Malawi family at this time.

0: Rest in peace, Freddie.
1: A really respectful moment at Robina before Gold Coast and Penrith do battle here today. So why did you tip the Titans, Clinton? Why can you sense an upset tonight?
2: Just with the, obviously with the Origin players missing here for the Penrith Panthers, and just a couple of young guys. Cooper Bye starting to find some real form now that he's making his way in the NRL. And Zane Harrison, I think this might be his game where he really breaks out and announces himself in the NRL. So let's see if I'm right.
1: I rarely make a prediction, but I might as well tonight. I'm going Dylan Edwards, man of the match, picked for game three.
2: You're all in Dylan Edwards.
1: I have been.
2: Yeah, you have. Oh, I like it.
1: For a long time.
2: Pick and stick. I like it, Q.
1: Yep. If ever there is an answer staring you in the face,
2: he's
1: Blues
2: the man.
1: Fans, let's yep. wait and see with the bigger role that he takes, of course, in the absence of Nathan Cleary tonight. And here he is, the bald-headed Penrith fullback, kicking off game two of this NRL Saturday on ABC Sport. And the first carry taken forward in the Chargers jersey for the Titans by Mo Fodawaker. And they are running to the right of your radio dial. He gains a dozen in the field of play with that first run. Second carry, the tireless Jojo Fifita backing up after 80 minutes of Origin. He gets to the 20. The Titans running to the right of your radio dial, and Penrith in that pink strip heading down to the northern end in this first half. Play three is taken forward, and now Cooper Bye on play four loses the football. Great tackle by big Moses. Liotta said bang, and the ball came free, cleaned up by Papali'i, and the Titans don't even get through their first set. And now Penrith's on the attack. Liam Martin having a run 21 metres out from the Titans line. So a mistake, play four of the game from Cooper Bye, and it gives the Panthers front football. Lussick goes to the right for Edwards, who's dragged down by the tackle of Campbell. Out on the attacking right edge for the Pink Panthers. Played to Lussick, given infield to the left to Martin, and then on to Henry. Henry stopped 10 to the right of the uprights and only 8 metres from the Gold Coast line. Early chance for Penrith, the premiership favourites, as Smith backs his way to within a couple of metres of the goal sticks at the northern end. He'll play it under the black dot. Lussick goes himself from dummy half. Market offence chops him down near the padding of the post. Last play coming up here for Penrith as Smith sweeps it right. Cogger's ball onto Martin. Drew two offloads. Cogger couldn't handle the offload, dropped it. Cleaned up by the Titans and they survive. Jumped on by Brimson, and Gold Coast, after that error with their first set, now get a second chance to try and get the ball to the other end. Phil Sami gains half a dozen out of dummy half. He's 15 from his own line when tackled. Now young Jensen Tomapau up to the 20. The winger coming in for a run, centre third. Plays the ball there to Pascoe, passes off his right, but good rushing defence led by Talangi and Papali'i ensure there's no huge gain on the right side run there of Aramaho. Back to the left as Kinney gives it on to Bye. Hopes to hold on to it this time and does, young Cooper. Stop 12 metres short of halfway. Plays it to Pascoe, end of set. Gives the ball to Campbell. Kicks from inside the 40 downfield, but straight to Edwards. Catches 10 from his own line. And a roar from the Penrith fans here at Robina as Edwards gets to the 30. No score, 2.5 minutes here at Robina.
2: Yeah, much better set there. The second set for the Gold Coast Titans. The most relieved man in the stadium be Cooper Bye. He made that error. Had a couple of nice carries in that second set, though. He's going to start to find his way in the middle.
1: Tungor gets an offload away, 5 from halfway, but a second phase for Penrith here, out to the right. And the Panthers go into attack. A couple of metres, played in the middle of the park there as Lussick now directs it left and centre field through the hands of Smith on to Liotta. Great offload to Henry, gives it on to Papali'i. Papali'i runs infield, and he's eventually tackled only 15 metres out. The Panthers look ravenous early. Lussick passes right. Cogger runs at the line. Has a go himself. Is put down on 5. Under the black dot. Only 6 metres out. Last play. Lussick directs it left. Talangi kicks for Jenkins' wing. It's into the in-goal area. Tomapau is there as well. And he has batted it dead, the Gold Coast winger. So it's a Titans dropout. Oh, Zeno. You can probably feel it down there, but very rarely do they do anything but turn up ready to go to work, the Panthers. But haven't they what here? Hold on.
0: They're getting the ball back on the 20, the Titans. It's ruled to come off the Panthers' cue. But I drank the same Kool-Aid as what Clint Shevkoski took. I thought the Titans were a real chance of an upset. But already the Pink Panthers are making so many metres down the middle. They're going to have to tighten up their defence. The Titans come charges.
3: Well, they nearly did upset them here last year, the Titans, when a Nathan Cleary two-point field goal on the 78th minute forced Golden Point time. There's another drop ball. This time, Sami's dropped it for the Titans, 35 from his own line, right side shift from the Panthers as Alamotti comes in field and gets taken. Oh, no, he got a pass away, kept alive. Pass to Edwards in the centre of the field. Dummy and delivered to the left. It's a bit messy. Papali'i picks it up off his ankles on the bounce before being tackled. 30 from the Gold Coast line, so another Titans error. Gifts Penrith a chance to charge. Dare I say it, at the Chargers line at the northern end. Liotta to the 20. Next play to the right through the hands of Smith to Cogger to Martin. Liam Martin has jumped. 20 in from touch on the right. 15 from the goal line. Back to the left from Lusick to Cogger. He changes direction with the pass on to Liam Henry. And Henry stands and gets almost into the in-goal area. Just held up by Fodder Waker and by right on the goal line. He just kept going there, Liam Henry. Now plays the ball to Lusick. Passes left for Cogger. Runs himself. Gets dragged down. Nice tackle. Made by Ho to stop him. 3 metres out. Now Lusick passes back to the right for the Panthers. Through Smith. On to Henry, who stands and takes the tackle. Last play, says referee Goff. Under the sticks a couple of metres out. Crash ball line. Smith to the right. Offloads Cogger. Gave it to Edwards. Basketball pass to the edge to Alamotti. Picks it up on the bounce. He's under pressure. Passes infield to Tungor. Great defence on the left edge from the Titans. But, no, there's a lifting tackle in the last gasp of that defensive effort. A scramble on that left side, did the Gold Coast, Clinton.
2: Yeah, they did. It was Dylan Edwards, too, that gets tipped over. He nearly does a full 360. It could have been a lot worse than it was. Yeah, oh, yeah, geez. He was very lucky there. Come down on his back. Could have easily...
3: Meanwhile, off the tap and go. Liam Martin says, I'll go through and score the first 4 points of the game. That's too easy. Liam Martin scores, and boy, there'll be plenty of blue eyes on the man in pink wearing number 12 today. He crashes over for his second try of the season, and Penrith lead 4-0, kick to come.
2: Oh, I was too busy looking at the replay there of the tip tackle on Dylan Edwards, but that was really soft, Q. I'm really nervous about my tip about the Titans. That was just a simple tap. Freddie Lusick just hands it straight off to Liam Martin, going at a defensive line. They were set too. He's beat three or four there. Just a little right foot step straight through, scores the softest try you've ever seen, Zane Bojack.
0: Ollie Pascoe, Jaden Campbell and Cooper Bye, they will not want to see the review come this week because Liam Martin just wanted it more than they did. And he just said, get out of my way, and he puts it down. And you're right, Q, I think he's definitely coming back into the frame. He's starting to get some serious fitness. And as a Queenslander, I don't want him wearing that blue jersey in the decider in game three. But this Gold Coast Titans team, they keep telling me that there's little increments every week, that their defence is getting better. Well, there was no commitment there. If the Panthers continue to hold the ball, unlike the Titans have, we could see a scoreline tonight.
3: Isaac Tungor is on kicking duties. Paul Alamotti. Yes, it is. My apologies. Alamotti from out on the right, he's kicked the goal. I was going to say, Alamotti's done a bit of kicking. That's 5 from 7 on the season for him out on the right. And it's Penrith 6 leading Gold Coast 0 after 7.5 minutes.
2: Yeah, also, Q, they've had 3 sets now, the Titans, have come up with 2 errors. Cooper Bye with the first one, then Phil Sami. They're going to invite the Panthers into the match like that. It could be a long, long, long evening for the Titans.
3: Chris the Gog on the text, 0467920222. Q, they'd have to pick the bum Edmund Bruiser. Businesslike back rower and brutal with the ball. Restart from the Gold Coast, goes to the goal line. Talangi takes it and gives it to Moses Liotta. Charges into the defence. Fodawaker there to make first contact. Got help from Ho and By. Panthers up to the 20 with the first carry. Now Papali'i on the left edge. Thighs pumping 4 and 5 post-contact metres to get to the 30 before being grasped. Plays the ball to Lusick. Given right in centre field for Luke Garner. And playing in the centres, Luke Garner. Wasn't used in the game against his old club, the Tigers. Last start for the Panthers. Now rumbling down the middle goes Henry. He gets to halfway, Liam Henry. gets up and plays the ball. Lusick distributes on to Smith. He decides to roll forward and takes 12 metres on the game. Penrith on 5, 39 metres from the Gold Coast line. Played to Lusick, passes left for Tulangi. From 40 out, Blaise Tulangi with the bomb. Kinney's underneath it. Oh, Jenkins got shepherded off it. Kinney didn't jump at it. The ball rolls to the dead ball line and just goes beyond. Everything he does good in attack, Keanu Kinney. There seems to be a question about the high ball, balancing it out, and yet again there. He stopped and looked.
2: Yeah, curious. The high ball, he's not too bad under the high ball. It's just that one that's just a little bit short and he's got to come forward to. Really struggles with his timing on those ones. We'll get a few more of them this evening as well.
3: Penrith 6, Gold Coast 0, Quentin Hull, Clinton Schifowski, and Zane Bojack with you at Robina for NRL Saturday on ABC Sport. Earlier, it was the Dolphins over the West Tigers, 36-22 at Campbelltown. We've got Canterbury Bankstown and Manly Warringah coming your way from Stadium Australia once we're done here. Cooper Bye gets to halfway for the Titans. Now, Harrison directs it left to Campbell, who spins through the tackle of Cogger before being grasped and quickly playing the ball. 45 out, blindside. Harrison gives it on to Brimson. AJ Brimson with a little stutter step runs into the defensive duo of Tungor and Alamotti, and they keep him above the ground, dragging close to the touchline. Martin in there to help that tackle, and Brimson just stays in the field of play. The play at 25 metres out, hard on left touch. Back to the right through Campbell, Fotowaker, Harrison, Kinney. He now steps infield and weaves his way, or before being stopped by Smith. We've got an offload to Cooper. Bye, little flat-footed, and Bye is held up. Centre field, 20 out, last play, Titans. Their first real attacking opportunity. Harrison bombs for the in-goal area. Jenkins leaps, knocks on, regathers. But the Titans will get another crack at the line here off the knock-on from the spilt milk from Jenkins.
2: Yeah, Zane Harrison, he probably overcooked that little dink kick there a little bit, but really good chase, JoJo Fifita. A kick's is only as good as its chase, and he got through there and did a terrific job, just like he did on Wednesday night for the Maroons in State of Origin. He was superb, the young kid on the right wing.
3: Oh, and hold on.
2: Oh, hey, wow. Must have got a touch on that as he competed for it in the air, JoJo Fifita.
3: This is going to be a Penrith ball.
2: Yep.
3: And that's the second time we've sort of expected one team to get the ball, but the other one's gone out to the 20.
2: And both off a late call from the bunker.
3: Yeah. Now, Cooper Bye's coming from the field. Zane, down to you.
0: Yeah. So Kurt Moran's going to come on, but I'm wondering whether it's a HIA. I think he got rocked in a tackle just a few back in the previous set. So I'll just wait to see whether or not it's a HIA. But, yeah, he's going straight down the tunnel, so you can read it as red.
3: OK. Thanks, Zane. So we'll keep you updated with that. 6-0 Penrith, 10 minutes played at Robina. Panthers ball, Alamotti plays it on his own 30. Now Papali'i goes forward. And not a great game this time from Isaiah Papali'i, running down the middle third. Taken about 17 metres from halfway. Played to Lusick, given to Liotta. His legs cut down by the tackle of Pasco, 10 from halfway. Plays it quickly though. Henry's had a good start to the game. Liam Henry down the middle third, gets to halfway. Slightly right edge as he plays it to Lusick. Left and centre field, Smith to Liotta, through the hands to Tulangi. Tries to dance his way through the defensive line, but Ho's there, along with Harrison, to make the tackle. Last play for Penrith, 40 from Gold Coast's line. Cogger puts up a bomb. How's Kinney placed for this one? Catches it pretty comfortably and rocked in the tackle by Garner as soon as he starts hit the deck. And Kinney will play it 10 from his own line. Early stages at Robina. 11 minutes played in perfect conditions. Martin the try scorer, Penrith 6, Gold Coast 0, Clinton Chifoff.
2: Yeah, Titans have had a couple of errors coming out of yardage here. They're desperate to get through this set. Zane Harrison needs to boot it as far down that field as he can and put some pressure on the Penrith Panthers.
3: Titans get up to the 30. Pasco with a little scurry. He plays the ball to Kinney. Passes to Haas. And Cleese Haas in the starting team for Tino. He's tackled, 8 from halfway. No Tino tonight for the Titans. Kingy passes to the right, end of the set. Oh, Ho was the unlikely kicker.
2: Wow.
3: Kicked it into Tulangi. It bounced off his chest, didn't play it. No knock on. Reed gathers, has a dart, then gets tackled. So Penrith in good field position for the start of this set.
2: I can't believe what I've just seen. A back row 40 metres out from his own try line and play forward to a chip and chase for himself.
3: Was that
2: and he didn't get the ball back. I'll be looking for the coach's hook.
3: Was it play four, or did he? He must have thought it was the last.
2: He must have thought it was the last.
3: Yeah, that's Cogger crazy. Tackled now, only 25 out. Given to the centre third as Lindsay Smith takes Penrith to within 15 metres of the northern in-goal area. plenty of pressure on the Titans here once again to the right. Cogger runs at the line, taken down though by the tackle of Ho and also Pascoe, 5 metres out, directed right by Lussick to Edwards. Nutt doesn't like it, chips, passes back to the left for the chip of Tolungi to the wing of Jenkins, catches, delivers out the back beautifully to Garner. What a try. Garner improves the angle. Thomas Jenkins drew two defenders in the leaping contest. He outleapt, he outcaught, and then going to ground, realising numbers had swarmed to him, he pops it out the back to Luke Garner, who improves the angle to make it 10-0 kick to come.
2: That was all in the one motion, Q. That's as athletic as you'll see from the left winger, Tom Jenkins. Geez, he's really made that position his own. He's leading the try scorers list, but that was spectacular. And we're just getting a replay of Ho putting up that little chip and chase for himself, but that's all I could think, Q. He must have thought it was last play. Mm. Oh, terrible mistake.
3: So third try of the season for Luke Garner. And it's as good as a half a dozen with Alamotti. He won't miss from straight in front. Clinton just marvelling at the replay up here. Zeno, as many fans heart here in the stands as well.
0: Well, he can do it both ways, Carney. Silky Jenkins can get up there and bring the ball down, and then lovely hands to put Luke Garner in for that try that's set to make them 12 points in front. There's an old story of Ron Willey when he was coaching the New South Wales Blues. He said to Peter Sterling, took him into a park, and there was a lovely old gentleman that was struggling, a homeless man on a park bench, and he said, do you know why that man's there, Peter? He said, why? He said, because he used to kick in his own half and chip and chase. And Peter said, I never did it after that. Maybe Adam Howard needs to see that same spiel.
3: Alamotti from straight in front. Approaches, strikes, flags raised, 2 from 2 for Paul Alamotti, and Penrith 12, lead Gold Coast 0. And we've travelled 14 minutes here at Robina. Earlier Dolphins 36, Tigers 22. Around the grounds, in the Queensland Cup first half, Central Queensland 10, leading South Logan 4. Earlier in the Queensland Women's Rugby League, the Brisbane Tigers 32, beat Mackay 18. The Super Rugby Women, it's the second half there. Queensland Reds 17, leading the Western Force 14. We'll get a score in that Super Rugby final for you too in a moment, with the Hurricanes taking on the Chiefs and the Blues, and the Giants doing battle in the AFL. Carlton leading by 11 points at halftime. 0467 920 222 is the number to get in touch, as Penrith once again work the ball upfield from another kickoff receive, from another try. It's only 15 minutes in and two tries, but ominous signs for a team that's missing a host of stars. But here goes Liam Martin out on the right edge, taken only 8 metres from halfway. Couple of plays left in the set. Lussick gives it on to Edwards running down the middle third. He's tackled right in the middle of Robina as referee Goff puts his hand up for 5. End of set. Tolungi with a bomb. It's high. It'll come down about 20 metres out, and Kinney catches that one brilliantly. Let it come into his chest as he's smashed by Papali'i as soon as he caught it, and the Titans will start this set on their own 20. Toma Payau has a run. No great gain for the winger coming infield. Stopped, but quickly gets to his feet to play the ball. Now up to the 30, next carry, one man to the left from Sami. He once again plays it quickly. Nice, quick play the balls here from the Titans. Morin has a run up to the 40, and as same, plays it quickly down the middle third space for Kinney through the ruck. He beats one. There's a couple of Panthers down. We'll keep an eye on that, but play on, says the referee. End of set. Titans run it to the left. Campbell to Brimson. Left edge shift, gives it on to Fermor. He now has to kick, and it ricochets into the hands of Alamotti. Panthers ball. There was a thought that it may have been a knock-on at one point. Referee lets it go, and eventually ball passed infield to Jenkins. Stopped 15 from his own line. Zane, down to you on the touchline.
0: Yeah, Henry's just getting back into the defensive line, but unfortunately, Moses is really struggling to get back. They've had a head clash, those two, and I wouldn't be surprised if Moses gets sent off for a HIA. Cooper Boy was a cat 2Q.
3: By the way, getting close to halftime in that Super Rugby final, the Hurricanes 26 lead the Chiefs 0. Wavy Fisty and 6 more as Tango charges down the middle third. And once again, the Panthers are on the front foot, given to the left for Tolungi. Runs into the defence, and Blaise Tolungi tackled for Penrith, 28 metres from the Gold Coast line. 23 and a half minutes left in this first half. Penrith lead 12-0 as It's now Lindsay Smith on a centering run, got tackled but gets an offload away and taken by Henry, and Henry stopped. Only 15 out, centre field to the left. Lusick gives it to Talangi. Feeds the inside line of previous try scorer Garner. Oh, he rolls right over the top of Pascoe before being stopped by Morin. 5 metres out, Lusick passes right. Cog up, bullet ball to Tungor. Rushed that and tackled by Brimson. Brilliant tackle, and they ran it on the last, the Panthers. And AJ comes up with a great defensive play.
2: Oh, what a tackle that was. And it needed to be made from AJ Brimson. Out of position playing in the centres, but just cut him loose. They had the numbers there, Q, so great defence from the left edge centre, AJ Brimson for the Titans.
3: Clinton Schifoski with you on NRL Saturday on ABC Sport. Titans still 15 from their own line. Little run infield from Sami, and now Tomopao, the other winger, has a go and just gets beyond the 20. Gold Coast playing in their Chargers kit, which we saw during Magic Round. It's the second time that they'll wear it this year. Panthers in that away strip, pink. Fotowaker runs beyond the 30, and now Morin decides to offload to Jojo Fifita, who will take Gold Coast to halfway and just beyond on a nice carry. NRL logo, western side of the ground as he plays it. Delivered blindside by Pascoe to Harrison at the end of the set. A high, deep kick, no pressure at all on Edwards. Catches defensive left corner for Penrith. 10 from his own line, and the kick return. We'll see Penrith start this set, 22 from the southern end.
2: Yeah, Penrith, they're just so clinical and so organised, just working their way out of trouble. And then once they get over the halfway line, then they come alive. It's, the offloads start to come. Five, six offloads already in this match. Ominous signs for the Titans through the middle.
3: Alamotti plays it a couple of metres from halfway. Talangi decides to have a one-out run. And just down the middle third, the Panthers making pretty good territory with either you're a big man or a back coming in from a run. It doesn't matter. Played by Talangi, 41 out. Oh, no, Marcus Batardi there. So Lusick pinches 10. He's tackled eventually by Pascoe. 30 metres out. Last play, Penrith. Cogger with a high kick towards the attacking right side. Lapped that and caught by Tungor. Tried to throw the pass. It's an errant one. Cleaned up by the Titans. And luckily, Gold Coast survived that. It feels Sami in the right spot. Yes, down to you, Zane.
0: ABC broadcaster Scotty Sorensen made his debut last week at Leichhardt Oval. He is out there because Liam Henry has been taken off for a HIA.
3: Okay. And we've still got Cooper Bye undergoing head injury assessment as well. Zane Bojack down on the touchline. 21 minutes left in this first half. 12-0 to Penrith. Gold Coast not making much ground in this run from their own line. Kinney's got it. Oh, the little man makes 6, 7, 8 metres on the post contact there, using the thighs to pump through the tackle of Papali'i. Great run. Now to the right. It's given from Fotowaker onto Harrison. Infield runs Jojo Fifita. Stopped 10 metres his own side of halfway. Last play of the set here for Gold Coast, still inside their own half. As Campbell puts his boot to it, it's a high right foot kick downfield, which is comfortably taken by Alamotti, defensive right side for the men in pink. And up to the 30 he gets before meeting the reception committee.
2: Just get the feeling here, Penrith, obviously 12 points in front, but really starting to get the ascendancy here. Oh,
3: a mistake from the Panthers.
2: As I speak.
3: A little mistake from Isaac Tungor, and this gives the Titans a chance, as you were, Chop.
2: Yeah, a little bobble there, wasn't he, as he went into the line. But, yeah, they were really starting to push through the middle of the Titans' defence. They needed that. The Titans, great attacking field position coming, 35 metres out, centre field scrum. We'll just give them a bit of a chance to get some air into the lungs, just get reorganised.
3: Andrew on the text says, no Cleary, no problem. G'day to Derek and Anne. And so they're having a treat down in the Big Smoke, a la Brisbane, loving the call and hoping for a Titans upset. They're usually in the shed listing, but they're in Brisbane for the weekend. Enjoy that, Derek and Ann. 0467 920 222. Chance for the Titans here off that mistake. And first play off the scrum win. Kinney's tackled 35 metres out right side. Fed back to the centre third. Fotowaker takes the Titans to within 29 metres of the Penrith line, with Big Liotta there to make the tackle. Now an outside in play. Harrison feeds Morin. Breaks two tackles. Kurt Morin scores. Great little play from Zane Harrison. And he had his inside man. Kurt Morin hitting the ball at speed. There's your answering try, Clinton. And it's Curtis Morin for Gold Coast. 12-4 Panthers, kick to come.
2: Yeah, they're desperate for that, the Titans. They needed something, and Zane Harrison just goes to the line, plays nice and square. Kurt Morin comes off the bench. He's got great leg speed. Apparently one of the fittest players in the club. He's been a really good addition. Great professionalism as well, but Yeah, and plenty to do once he got through the line as well. Run around Dylan Edwards. What a try that was. He was 30 metres out when he got that footy. Titans back in this match zone, Bojack.
0: Absolutely. Sixth try of the season. Hasn't he been a revelation for the Gold Coast Titans after joining from the Bulldogs? And you're right, Clinton. They really like him here. They reckon he brings a great culture to the club. And interestingly enough, you mentioned my namesake, Zane Harrison. He's playing his sixth game for the Titans / Chargers, and he's never played at this ground. Can you believe that? Because they've got 8 of their next 11 coming up at this ground. It's been 49 days since they played their last home match here at Robina. Of course, one of those home games was at Magic Round against the Knights up at Lang Park. So you had Josh Hannay saying, I needed the sat-nav to get myself here, and now Zane Harrison gets his chance to make his impact. And what about this, Q? You've got the son of Preston about to convert.
3: And indeed he does. Jaden Campbell knocks it over the uprights, and Gold Coast, they halve the deficit. Panthers 12, Titans 6. NRL Saturday on ABC Sport. Around the grounds, Queensland Cup first half, Capras 10 leading South Logan 6. AFL third term, Carlton 60 leading Greater Western Sydney 36. And in that Super Rugby final, it's half-time. The Hurricanes 29 lead the Chiefs 0. Early up at Campbelltown, if you missed it, Dolphins 36, Tigers 22.
0: We're chasing a tee here at the moment, Q. That's why there's a bit of a delay here to the restart. Remember the controversy.
3: NRL Saturday on ABC Sport. Around the grounds, Queensland Cup first half. Capras 10 leading South Logan 6. AFL third term, Carlton 60 leading Greater Western Sydney 36. And in that Super Rugby final, it's half-time. The Hurricanes 29 lead the Chiefs 0. Early up at Campbelltown.

0: If you missed it, Dolphins 36, Tigers 22.
1: We're chasing a tee here at the moment, Q. That's why there's a bit of a delay here to the restart. Remember the controversy with Jaden Campbell's kick last year, Jock, with the trainer running in front of him?
0: Oh, yes.
2: That's right. That was right.
1: But what about Preston? It'd be an interesting afternoon for him. 14 games for the Chargers, 103 for the Titans, and, of course, 96 for the Premiership Panthers in 2003. So his son is playing against his old side, wearing his old jersey, playing for his old team.
0: With his name, Preston, on the stand on the eastern side. Kickoff from Penrith. Furmore takes it forward for the Titans and tackled a dozen from the northern end. Contest really needed that after the Panthers jumped out of the blocks and got to a 12-0 lead. Now the locals getting a foot into the contest. Second carry down the middle, third from Tom Apayao, 15 from the goal line. And now Morin beats another tackle on a run there. Got through to Lange before Garner makes the tackle on the 30. To the right, Harrison on to Adamaho, but met by the tackle of Talangi. Gets some help there from Smith and also Papali'i. Titans play at 10 inside their own half. Out on the right edge. One man infield to the left for Fotowaker. Gets almost to halfway. Last place is referee Goff. Give it to Harrison on the blind side right near the NRL logo. He kicks down the western wing. Caught comfortably by Edwards. Defensive left corner for Penrith. Runs infield on the kick return but is stopped. And Penrith will start this set 18 metres from the southern end. Ball played to Talangi. Given infield to Jenkins. Thomas Jenkins 23 metres from that southern end goal went tackled centre field as he plays it to Talangi. Now Tungal rolls down the middle third, got an offload away, and here's a bit of second phase for Cogger going on a jinking run. Gains another 15 metres upfield. Stop five from halfway by the tackle of Fotowaker. Played and given left now as Edwards feeds it on to Papali'i. Tries to bounce away from Jojo Fifita. He does enough to get a pass away to Edwards. He's tackled. Flips it out the back to Jenkins. Goes over halfway before having his legs taken. And he plays it 42 out. Dummy half Lusick passes to the right through Leota. Oh, great ball inside there. Leota to Smith. Smith inside to Cogger, but he's tackled out there by Patston. 25 out. Panthers run it to the right. Grubber goes for the in-goal area. Kinney's there. Martin's there as well. Kinney throws a very brave pass to Sami in the in-goal area, and Sami gets back into the field of play. Clinton Schifoski, pick your jaw up off the floor. Titans get back into the field of play.
2: Oh, I love it. He has his issue under the high ball coming forward, but fortune favours the brave. What a play from the kid. Little left foot step with his back turned to the defence and then a one-ended offload all in the end goal. Superb. Excellent work from the little fullback from the Titans.
1: Cooper Boy has failed his HIA. He won't be back tonight, guys.
0: Ah, that is bad news for another son of a former Charger, Zeno.
1: Absolutely.
0: His dad Marcus having played here. Now, Zane Harrison on halfway, kicks downfield at the end of a Gold Coast set, which got them out of trouble. Kick again taken offensive left side by Edwards. 25-metre pass into centre field. And it's taken forward there by Alamotti up to the 20. Now it's Tungor, receives right side. Stop 20 in from touch on the right, just short of the 30 for Penrith. It's 12-6 Penrith, 15 minutes left in the first half at Robina. NRL Saturday on ABC Sport. Liam Martin just beyond the 30 on a run, which doesn't gain much ground. Now Edwards has a bit of space to stroll. Gains a dozen down the middle third. Stopped 8-5 halfway. Now off the bench, Luron Patea's had a charging first influence there, running down the middle third. He's tackled 40 metres out. Last play here for Penrith. Given to the right for Cogger, who will bomb down the attacking right side. Once again, Kinney leaps. He's catching that one, but stays up and can't get his weight down. And three Penrith defenders keep him above the ground and drag him over the touchline.
2: Oh, beautifully done there by the Penrith defence. They knew exactly what they were doing there. They had the timing perfect. Just waited for Kinney to hit the ground. As soon as he did, two or three of them just latched onto him, held him up, dragged him into touch. Great defence from the Penrith Panthers. Alamotti all over him.
1: And what about that run by Luron Patea? He just absolutely skittled them out of the way and gave plenty of space for Cogger to put that bomb up. Some more attacking ball here now, Q-man.
0: Centre field and 15 metres out for the Panthers as Lusick gives it one man to the left for a settling run from Papali'i. Topped only 7 metres from the goal line, slightly left of the uprights at the northern end. Lusick passes right. Smith gives it on to Sorensen, who charges towards the line but is taken down only a couple of metres out. Lusick directs it left. Cogger onto Patea. Luron Patea with a couple around him. Eventually is tackled just 2 metres shy of the northern in goal. Played

0: There to Lusick. Passes right. Cogger gives it on to Smith. But Lindsay Smith has stopped there. Pascoe took his ankles. Ball wrapped up by Furmore. Lusick shimmies left but goes right and has a little dart himself. Tackled by Pascoe a couple of metres out. Oh, the Pascoe tackle just dwelled a little bit. Six more out of dummy half. Sorensen tries to burrow through. He's pretty close.
1: And yeah, that was on tackle five as well, Hugh. That's six again. They've done some great defence there, the Titans.
0: So Sorensen held up, directed back out to the 10-metre line to play the ball. 13 minutes left in the first half. Penrith lead 12-6. You're hearing NRL Saturday on ABC Sport. Patea on a centralling run. He stopped five out and out of the left. Cogger feeds back the inside line of Talangi. Little stutter step, almost dances his way through, but he's stopped by Morin and Ho a metre out. Now Patea on a crash ball line. Pascoe underneath him to upend him. And the big replacement forward is stopped a metre short. Penrith to the right. Lusick sweeping past to Cogger. Second man, Edwards.

0: play. It's Chuck to Martin, giving to Cogger, 10 metres out. Cogger's Graber was played at, ricochet straight to Liam Martin, six more. Chucks a pass to the left edge for Tulungi. Bit of broken field here, but Fafita reels him in. And Penrith get another go at the Gold Coast line here with that grubber fortuitously bouncing straight back into the hands of the Panthers. Another settler here from Papali'i. They're only 2 metres out. Lassick on that left edge sweeps the ball right in centre field. Smith has a go himself. Lindsay Smith gets into the in goal. Has he planted it? No, he's held up. Smith is held up.
1: Closing in on 18 tackles here in a row, Q. Gold Coast Titans. Terrific defence.
0: Holding on for the time being. Cogger to the right. Edwards passes on the inside line. Oh, and almost getting through again there was Tungall, but taken by the last moment there by the Titans' defence. Now Patea tackled, but got an offload away to Smith, who's flat-footed on the 10. They're a bit disorganised. He chucks the pass to Edwards. Edwards just goes straight and hard. Stopped on 5. 5 to the right of the uprights and 5 metres out. Last play for Penrith to the left. Cogger, Tulungi, second man ball there to Garner. Tried a grubber, didn't do much with it. It was trapped at the feet of Jojo Fafita. He jumps on it and saves the day for the Titans. Gold Coast defend their line stoutly there, Clinton. 11 minutes to half-time. Penrith lead 12-6.
1: Oh, that could be the turning point of the match, maybe even their season, the Titans. What defence that was. Three and a half sets easily defended there. Great goal line defence from the Titans. They managed to get through the set of six. A nice long kick down the other end.
0: Titans still midway goal line and halfway. Moran passes to Harrison, who breaks the tackle of Cogger before the second wave of defence gets the Gold Coast halfback just beyond the 30. Last play, and Jaden Campbell has to boot downfield. It's a deep kick taken by Edwards, defensive right corner on his own 20. Gets to the 30 and up to the 40 before being stopped. So good field position for Penrith to start this set. 2-1. Panthers did lead 12-0. Martin and Garner the try scorers before Moran got one back for the Titans. 12-6 the scoreline, 10 to the break. Penrith with the ball. Sorensen storms his way into attacking territory down the middle third. Stop 41 from the Titans line. Played there to Lassick, given on to Patea, who's put on his back 30 metres from the Titans line. Centre field and options either side. The Panthers go left. Tulungi gives it to Papali'i. Nice tackle by young Harrison to knock his legs down. Last play. Blindside. Tulungi has a run. Chucks a speculator infield. It went along the ground. Smith off the deck. Kicks it into the in-goal area. Fielded by Campbell. But Campbell can't get back into the field of play. That was a very messy pass from Blaise Tulungi and a fortuitous hoping socket option from Smith. And the Panthers have earned a goal line dropout in the end, getting Jaden Campbell before he could get back in the field of play.
1: Oh, their goal line defence has been absolutely outstanding here, the Titans. I feel a little bit sorry for him. That 2 or 3 go against him, just those little grubbers ricocheting right into the path of the Penrith Panthers and putting more pressure on the Titans. But they're hanging on grimly here, the Titans.
0: Got a text here from Paris in Clare in South Australia. Zaino, she says, thanks for the Jaden story. Preston, his dad was mega. Hey, guy? Yeah, he was mega.
2: He's just the most beautiful human ever, Q.
0: 0467 920 222. Please send us your name and where you're texting from. As once again, Penrith go onto the attack to the northern end. There's 8.5 minutes left in this first half. 12-6 to the Panthers. Liam Martin almost ran over the top of Kinney on a right side charge. Kinney got some help, though, by the defence of Patston and others to stop Martin 11 metres out. Lassick directs it to Smith in the centre of the field, through the hands to Cogger, inside line. Papali'i charges into Adamaho, who does the work up top. Underneath, Moran was there to help drag him down. Once again, Penrith only a couple of metres out to the right. Smith, Cogger, Martin lost it. Great tackle, Campbell and Furmore. Jaden with a bone rattler, and the ball comes free and Gold Coast, they are tackling their way back into this game, Clinton Schafowski.
1: What do they say? Defence wins your matches. This is as good as I've seen from the Titans. Their goal line defence turning up on the inside. Terrific line speed. Last-ditch tackles. Great effort from the Titans.
0: Tom Appiah down the middle third, and now Brimson on one of those energetic runs. And they get to within 15 of halfway. Quick smart here, the Titans. Now left edge. Campbell with a step over halfway. Offloads infield to Harrison. Harrison to the 30 before he meets the defence. Edwards there to make the tackle, and there's six more on the Iraq infringement out of dummy half. It's a Pascoe forward.

0: it pass, and the referee deems that the advantage had been taken already, and they'll hand over the ball here.
1: Yeah, I don't know if those markers were square. Jeez, they got out quick. They're on a roll there to the Titans, through the middle. Jaden Campbell, he was away. Little ankle tap, just pulled him up.
2: Well, interestingly enough, Sammy Verrills is out there, and I just wonder whether that's because they lost Cooper Bye and they needed someone with a bit of leg speed in the middle of the field. But, geez, I think they're a bit hard done by there, the Gold Coast Titans. Clinton, the one thing I do know is that's why I was so disappointed with their poor defence for that first try, because everyone that at this club keeps telling me they're trying to get into the grind, they're trying to improve their defence through the middle.
0: 12-6 Penrith, 6.5 to the break, and a letter for the Panthers there. As Patea has been good since coming onto the field, is tackled here right inside Penrith territory, plays it to Lussick, given to Edwards, and Dylan Edwards over halfway, stopped about 45 metres from the Gold Coast line. Gorgeous Saturday night conditions. Dolphins winners earlier today, Canterbury, Bankstown and Manly. Warringah still to come on this NRL Saturday on ABC Sport as Sorensen plays it 40 out. Once again, Patea says, give me a run, but he drops the ball. Drops the ball under the tackle there of Patston. Gold Coast come up with it. Error from Penrith. And eventually, it's Sammy Verrills who's out there now, and he's tackled only 15 from halfway. A couple of errors coming into this from Penrith. Great defence from the Titans. We don't say those two things in isolation nor back-to-back regularly at all, Clinton.
1: Oh, fair play to them. They've been outstanding here this evening.
0: Verrills passes right through Morin. They're on halfway. Harrison pops up a little more to Ho. Adama Ho backs his way into three Panthers defenders. It takes a fourth man, in fact, to help put him down. Ho to play at 41 metres out, slightly right edge. Verrills pass left and centre field. Harrison to Campbell, holds it up to the charging run of Furmore. Nice tackle, though, from Cogger to bring him down. Titans 30 out. Now Verrills gives it blindside left. Harrison on to Campbell. He looks dangerous when he runs the ball with both ball in both hands, but he's taken down out there by the defence of Alamotti. Chuck back right in centre field. Last play, Titans at 15 out. Harrison kicks for the right wing. Jojo's up. Jojo leaps. Jojo may have scored, or has he lost it?
3: Kicks. I've got no try. Got genuine contest, but just confirmed that he drops the ball over the line, doesn't ground.
0: Oh, it. Did everything. Did everything bar the plant.
1: Oh, it was shades of Wednesday night, wasn't it? He was in. I think he's just...
4: Chase is onside.
1: Look at that, spectacular.
4: It's a fair contest for the ball. Jojo takes clean possession.
0: Over the top of Garner. These are NFL style ride, yeah. Specky.
4: He then loses possession over the try line forward. We have a decision.
0: Ash Klein in the bunker says, not this time, Jojo.
3: Yeah, 20-minute race.
0: That's a
1: just
0: real heart crusher for Josh Hannay and the Titans. 5 minutes to the break.
1: It would be
0: perfect. I reckon Penrith, dare I say it, the Titans have won this game after the quarter hour mark.
1: Yeah, you know what? Curtis Morin, come on. Had some terrific runs through the middle, and all they've done is defended the last 10, 15 minutes, and he's led the charge. He's been superb. He's changed the momentum of this match by himself, little middle forward.
0: Well, Panthers need half time. You get the feeling. There's 5 minutes to the break. Penrith lead 12-6. You never know what you're going to get with the roller coaster here at Robina on NRL Saturday on ABC Sport.
1: We give them a chance too, didn't we?
0: Well, you did.
1: Yeah.
0: I wasn't as optimistic for the locals. Henry's tackled up to the 30. Penrith trying to work their way downfield. Isaiah Papali'i now giving the ball one man in field. And he takes Penrith almost to the 40, down at the southern end of the park on this pristine Saturday night. Now Patea once more. Does him on the rumble down the middle third. Two inside Penrith territory when stopped. Plays it there to Lussick, given right for Edwards, shows it, gives it to Cogger, catch and pass to the edge. It's cleaned up out there by Alamotti, but he's taken on the infield run, 45 out. Last play, Panthers, Cogger with the kick from 40 metres out, goes to the left side looking for Jenkins, who leaps. It went backwards, knocked off his chest, play on, cleaned up by Papali'i. He's tackled over the touchline. Tackled over the touchline by Fifita and Harrison.
2: Silky Jenkins says you've got to challenge that. He's calling for skipper Dylan Edwards to challenge.
0: Thought he was taken in the air. That's here.
3: The captain's challenge from Penrith. Challenging last play, tackle into touch.
0: So, Zaino, was it Thomas Jenkins saying that he was impeded when jumping.
2: Yeah, Milky said straight away, you've got to go up, that he thought that he was taken out of the contest.
0: Let's have a look.
4: Kishesh is onside.
0: Well,
2: he might lose this.
0: Yeah, Jensen Tomapau.
4: There's no foul from the Titans.
0: No, he was just standing there waiting, holding his ground, waiting to catch. Jenkins leapt and would have out-caught him, but Tomapau was dead set underneath the flight of the ball. And in all essence of a player in a legitimate attempt to catch the ball.
2: And now he's I think that's what he was worried about.
4: Papali'i is not looking at the Penrith defender that is tackled, and the player has then gone into touch. The challenge is unsuccessful.
2: So it was the tackle while Papali'i was going into touch. He was concerned about Tomapau, who had brought Jenkins down while he was trying to be a support player. But as the bunker ruled, Papali'i never looked inside for a pass.
0: So that's the challenge burnt from the Panthers.
1: Yeah.
0: And we have 3 minutes and 55 seconds left in this first half. Penrith lead 12-6. This is a better game than expected.
1: Absolute
0: so
1: momentum
0: far.
1: Swing here. It was all Penrith 15, 20 minutes into this match, and credit to the Titans. Just kick the door in. Here they come.
0: Clinton Schiffowski with you on NRL Saturday on ABC Sport as Sami goes beyond the 20. And now Fotowaker. Couple of ex-Maroons here for the Titans, just beyond the 30. Fotowaker plays it, given to the left. Harrison to Campbell, passes to Kinney. It looked dangerous on that left edge, but Tungor comes in to wrap up Mini Kinney. And the fullback for Gold Coast will play it, 10 in from the left and 10 from halfway. Pass back right and centre field. It's Campbell gives it on, and Patston takes the Titans to within a couple of metres of halfway with Henry there leading the tackling brigade. End of set. Campbell on halfway with a high, deep kick with his right boot. Edwards underneath it, catches it for Penrith, 8 from his own line, and then stumbles into the defence and takes the tackle 18 metres from the southern end. 2 minutes 56 seconds left in this first half. Penrith lead 12-6 as a good run down the middle there from Alamotti. He gets to the 30, almost burst through the line, but Patson makes the tackle. Play to Lussick, given to Jenkins. Thomas Jenkins, the winger in the middle third for Penrith. Gets to within 12 of halfway. Plays the ball to Lussick. Now Sorensen with some space to charge. In fact, no, that wasn't Sorensen. That
2: Henry.
0: Was Henry on the run.
2: He's tackled a couple of metres.
0: He's back out there. Yep. Good on you, Zane. Thank you. And now on the next carry, it's Edwards going to within 40 of the Titans' line. Last play of the set for Penrith. It's a bomb from Cogger. Kinney, well, he had a moment under the first high ball. He's been great since then. He catches that one as well. And Sorensen on the chase makes the tackle. 2 minutes to the break. Penrith leading 12-6.
1: Yeah, 2 minutes remaining. Josh Hennaby wrapped with that. They're only down by six. Had a couple of opportunities to tie it up here as well, but Josh Hennaby, I'd love to get him in the sheds. Just down by six here. 2 minutes remaining.
0: Phil Sami just beyond the 30 when tackled, middle third for Gold Coast. Now Brimson receives with momentum, one man to the left of the ruck. And AJ with three defenders around him almost gets to the middle of Robina Stadium. A metre his own side when asked to play the football, which he does to Verrills. Gives left for Campbell. Inside line for Kinney. Hits it with speed, bursts through two tackles, then drops the ball trying to pass it out the back. And the Titans are saying knock on from Penrith. And referee Goff agrees. Knock on Penrith, Titans scrum. 80 seconds left in the half.
1: Yeah, those little 50-50s were going the way of the Panthers early on in this match. Now it's just starting to swing along with the momentum. 40 metres out, centre field scrum, minute remaining, so they've got plenty of time. Great chance to tie this match up for the Titans.
0: They look lethal every time they go left when they've got Campbell and Kinney. And there we go, left off the scrum win. Given by Sami to the edge, but that time Alamotti was up for it and makes the tackle on Brimson. Plays it 10 in from the left, 35 out. Last minute of the first half. Titans with the ball. They trailed 12-0, but it's 12-6. They've got the footy. They're on the attack. Moran plays it 30 out. Now given right. Harrison runs at the line. Passes to Campbell. Ho, catch and give to Kinney. Right edge, give it to Fafita. Jenkins there and Talungi as well. Put him down. Dozen in from the right, dozen from the goal line. Pass left and centre field to Campbell. Give it on to Fotowaker. Catch and give to Harrison. Holds it. Second man to the edge, Brimson. Grubber for Sami. Sami has it batted away from him by the desperate diving defence of Alamotti. And it's cleaned up by Cogger and taken touch in goal.
1: That'll see us out. Two Qs. Only 10 seconds remaining. They've got the 30 seconds to get the drop kick away. So that'll be half time.
0: And a chance to just contemplate what we've seen here. Penrith hitting the ground running, absolutely dominated the opening quarter of an hour where they scored the first two tries. That is half time. So time on shot clock was bigger than time on game clock. We don't get the restart. And at half time at Robina, Penrith 12 lead Gold Coast 6. Liam Martin and Luke Garner, the try scorers for the Panthers. Paul Adamotti kicking both conversions. And then 22 minutes in, Kurt Morin scoring the only try so far for Gold Coast. It was converted by Jaden Campbell. Clinton Schifovsky, what say you on Penrith 12, Gold Coast 6 at halftime?
1: Yeah, Q, coming here thinking the Titans were a chance, and 20 minutes in, I thought to myself, I must have been dreaming. They're going to get lapped here, but I don't know. It was the injection of Curtis Morin. He came on at about the 20-minute mark, had a couple of really good runs through the middle, scored a beautiful try on the inside of the young halfback, Zane Harrison, and then he just tackled his heart out through the middle. And they had four or five sets on their goal line, and they just drew enormous confidence out of the defence they had on the goal line. And that's just transpired into all of their match now. They're in this game, and the Penrith Panthers have got their backs to the wall and are in a dogfight here.
0: And we know that there have been moments where the Titans' notoriously poor defence has been better under Josh Hannay, but I think we've probably just seen the best defensive 20 minutes from a Gold Coast Titans team for a long time.
1: Oh, without a doubt. And I think they've surprised themselves. I don't know, maybe internally they can see themselves training that well, but the rest of their game has got confidence off the back of that defence as well. They were coming home with a wet sail in the second part of that first half. So really exciting. Poor old little Oliver Pascoe, I think he tackled his heart out. They had to get him off. So I think they've got Sam Verrills on just to tighten things up around the middle. He was exhausted through the middle with all that defence they had to make the little number nines.
0: And Zeno, quick report. So Cooper Boy's out of the game with an HIA.
2: Yeah, he is. Liam Henry was able to go on, but Cooper Boy out. And I think that's one of the reasons, as Clinton said, that Sam Verrills came on. I've been impressed not only by Morin, but just the way that they've been able to absorb, because that's one of the things that Coach Josh Hannay has been trying to teach his side. That you, it let them down last week at Leichhardt Oval. They had a poor start, then they had a great middle section, but then they were poor at the back end. So that's going to be where the Panthers are going to put the pressure on at the back end of this match. But they need to learn to absorb, as they did with all those sets of six, and then were able to repel. I think it shows great heart. Maybe, just maybe, Q, it's because of the Chargers jersey.
0: Who knows? Good on you, Zane Bojack, on the touchline. 12-6 Penrith at halftime.
1: Just looking at Oliver Pascoe. He's out there for 30 minutes. He made 31 tackles. Yeah, flames coming out of him, the kid, but he was terrific. Stoic through the middle with his defence.
0: Quick around the grounds. In the Queensland Cup second half, Capra's 14, lead South Logan 6. First half, Brisbane Tigers 8, lead Mackay 0. In the Super Rugby final, the Hurricanes 41, lead the Chiefs 0. Oh. What a carve-up. Wellington are going to win that one. 41-0, 10 minutes into the second half. Three-quarter time in the AFL. Carlton lead Greater Western Sydney by a goal, 67-61. Earlier, the Dolphins beat the Tigers, 36-22. And in a moment, we'll preview the game to come at Stadium Australia with Brett Sprigg and the team. Halftime at Robina on NRL Saturday. Penrith 12 lead Gold Coast 6. More on the other side of the news.
5: This is ABC News with David Rowlands. Prime Minister Anthony Albanese says the first confirmed case of the H5 strain of bird flu in Australia is concerning, but the nation is prepared. The deadly variant of avian influenza has been detected in a migratory bird that washed up on a remote beach in Western Australia's south. Mr Albanese says Australia has been preparing for years as the H5 strain spread to every other continent.
6: I make this point that we've invested $113 million to strengthen our nation's preparedness for H5 bird flu, including an additional $11.2 million we had in our most recent budget.
5: Energy Minister Chris Bowen says Australia remains resilient and prepared for the long economic tail that could follow the end of the war in the Middle East. In today's weekly fuel update, he confirmed that Australia has 44 days of petrol, 39 days of diesel and 32 days of jet fuel in reserves. Mr Bowen says while there continues to be uncertainty internationally, he's proud of Australia's approach to the global fuel crisis.
7: The opposition said shortages were inevitable and played politics. One Nation called for rationing. Experts in the newspaper saying rationing would be inevitable. We had the view that calmer heads should prevail. We should work through the risks and the challenges stably and calmly with our trading partners, with the private sector, and see Australia through.
5: Meanwhile, deadly strikes by Israel in Lebanon earlier today could test the new ceasefire between Iran and the US, which is seen as the key to ending the war in the Middle East. Larry Buttrose has the latest.
8: The Lebanese state news agency is reporting at least five people have been killed in Israeli strikes in southern Lebanon, despite a ceasefire agreed to yesterday between Israel and the Iran-backed Hezbollah. A cessation to the fighting in Lebanon is a condition of the interim deal between the US and Iran, and it's unclear what effect the latest strikes will have. It comes as the Axios News Service reports President Donald Trump's personal envoy, Steve Witkoff, and Iran's Foreign Minister Abbas Araghchi are heading to Switzerland to begin talks on a permanent end to the war the United States and Israel launched at the end of February.
5: And the Lebanese state news agency says one Lebanese army soldier has been killed in Israeli strikes in southern Lebanon. Victorian police say the cause of a fatal truck rollover in the state's east this morning is still unknown. Shortly before 6:30, a man died after the truck he was driving rolled on the Prince's Freeway. Police say the B-double was carrying fuel when it crashed into cable fencing on the freeway at Darnham. The cabin disconnected from the two trailers before crashing into trees, and the driver died at the scene. Victoria's acting police senior sergeant David Harrison says anyone who may have seen the crash is urged to contact them.
9: We're not sure of the cause at this stage or any contributing factors, so we would ask for any witnesses or anyone who may have been around at this time, if they can call the police station or Crime Stoppers to let us know.
5: A woman has been charged after allegedly forcing her way through security at Mackay Airport in North Queensland. Hannah Moon has the story.
10: A 37-year-old woman allegedly charged into the departures lounge at Mackay Airport in North Queensland last night without undergoing required screening. The airport says she made her way to a boarding gate before being stopped. She was arrested and charged with entering the terminal unlawfully and possessing dangerous drugs. The incident forced all passengers in the airport to be re-screened, including those already on board a plane. The flight the woman intended to board was delayed until this morning.
5: An alleged sexual assault and multiple flares being set off in Melbourne's CBD have tarnished the excitement surrounding the World Cup soccer match between Australia and the USA. Meg Wetfield has more.
11: Thousands of soccer fans packed Federation Square and Amy Park early this morning, with a heavy police presence monitoring crowd behaviour. Police say 14 flares and one firework were set off at Federation Square. Two people have been arrested as investigators trawl through CCTV to seek others responsible. A 16-year-old boy was spoken to by police in relation to the alleged sexual assault of a woman at the site shortly before the game started. Police say he's been identified as a person of interest. Vision also emerged of soccer fans pushing over a fence at an entry point to Federation Square, and police horses were deployed to control the crowd.
5: And in the AFL, Adelaide has beaten Melbourne by 79-62 at the Adelaide Oval.
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16: Under the sticks, a couple of metres out. Crash ball line, Smith to the right, offloads Cogger, gave it to Edwards. Basketball pass to the edge to Alamotti, picks it up on the bounce, he's under pressure, passes infield to Tungor. Great defence on the left edge from the Titans, but no, there's a lifting tackle in the last gasp of that defensive effort.
1: He was very lucky there. Come down on his back, could have easily...
16: Meanwhile, off the tap and go, Liam Martin says, I'll go through and score the first 4 points of the game.
0: That's too easy. Liam Martin scores, and boy, there'll be plenty of blue eyes on the man in pink wearing number 12 today. 5 metres out, directed right by Lusick to Edwards. Nut doesn't like it. Chips passes back to the left for the chip of Tolungi. To the wing of Jenkins. Catches, delivers out the back beautifully to Garner. What a try. Garner improves the angle. Thomas Jenkins drew two defenders in the leaping contest. He outleapt, he outcaught, and then going to ground, realising numbers had swarmed to him, he pops it out the back to Luke Garner.
1: Oh, that was all in the one motion, Q. That's as athletic as you'll see from the left winger, Tom Jenkins. Geez, he's really made that position his own. He's leading the try scorers list, but that was spectacular.
0: What a waker takes the Titans to within 29 metres of the Penrith line. With Big Liotta there to make the tackle. Now an outside in play. Harrison feeds Moran. Breaks two tackles. Kurt Moran scores. Great little play from Zane Harrison. And he had his inside man. Kurt Moran hitting the ball at speed. There's your answering try, Clinton.
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0: Game on at Robina on this NRL Saturday. Quentin Hull with you. Penrith 12, Gold Coast 6, half-time. Interesting 40 minutes coming up here. And then after that, we're off to Stadium Australia for Canterbury Bankstown and Manly Warringah. Brett's Brick.
17: Yeah, the Dogs are down but not out, Q, despite winning just 5 of 13. They had the bye last week. In fact, both of these sides did. And while the year has, for the most part, been disappointing for Canterbury, all is not lost. And it is a critical stage of the season for them. Some winnable games coming up and another bye on the horizon. Can they win this one? They will be underdogs. They've lost 11 of their past 13 against the Seagulls. And when you look at the names coming back in for Kieran Foran's men, Tom Trbojevic headlines those. Tolu Kova backing up from Origin. Hamole Olakau'atu got a point to prove, having been dropped from the New South Wales side. So you start to see why Manly is tipped to win here. Though it is worth mentioning, the Dogs will have their best player on the park, Stephen Crichton, who missed Origin with that shoulder injury. And Jacob Carraz will keep playing through that 2 centimetre calf tear. Kurt Mann had an ear problem and he's back but will start on the bench. Bailey Haywood remains a starting hooker in jersey number 14. There's a few changes. Bronson Sherry to the bench. Inari Tawala goes from wing to centre. Number 19 Rinakama goes to the wing. Jed Reardon drops out of the squad. The bench is Sherry, Mann, Underhill, Curran, Aleka Lassimi-Jones, who's had two games for no wins, and the yet-to-debut Alex Conti, a young halfback, also on the six-man bench for Cameron Seraldo's men. Well, for Manly, I mentioned Tolu Kola will back up from Origin. Tom Trbojevic is at number one, is basically a straight swap given the hamstring injury to his stand-in, Clayton Faalalo. Ethan Woolymore back from a head knock, sees him feature in Kieran Foran's squad after they all had the bye last week. Man alongside me, who doesn't believe in byes, he takes no weeks off, Dean Halitau. Welcome, shop. Big game this, as I said, especially if one of your old sides, the Doggies.
18: Yeah, certainly is. Good evening. Spriggy, great to be here once again. And it's going to be a really important match, obviously, for the Bulldogs, who have really sort of started along this year, haven't they? They haven't really set games a lot. Their attacking is pretty poor. They don't score a lot of points. And it's a team that's really built themselves around effort and defence. They've conceded on average 25 points throughout the year as well in each game. So I guess a big focus for them is to stick into that Bulldogs DNA and defending really well, but trying to come up with some points from somewhere, because that's what they need to get the job done.
17: This is one of the big rivalries in the competition, isn't it? I recall the last time they met, which was late last year, was the 30th anniversary of the Bulldogs grand final win over the Seagulls in 95. So that game last year was actually at the Sydney Football Stadium as a nod to the grand final venue of that year. The Bulldogs did the right thing and won that game, but Manly have been victorious, as I said, in 11 of their past 13 matchups overall. Which of the players tonight, particularly, you know, of the returning or recently injured players, you suspect will try to have the most impact?
18: Oh, look, I think Stephen Crichton for the Bulldogs, obviously as their leader, he's the most vocal on the field. You can see that often. They don't have like really dominant halves in terms of their voices. Burton and Galvin are obviously good in their positions, but I'm expecting a big one from Stephen Crichton.
17: We'll be joined by Ruan Sims here. Our referee will be Adam G. Chris Butler in the bunker. Kickoff here will be in about an hour's time. The Bulldogs and Seagulls at the NRL's biggest venue, Quentin, Stadium Australia.
0: And I'll enjoy listening on the drive back home up the M1. Thank you, Brett and team. Dogs, Seagulls coming your way. 12-6 Panthers here at Robina. 40 minutes of entertaining football, hopefully, to come here. A Penrith team without Cleary, To'o, Yo, but still with a host of stars. And no Tino for the Titans. And this Gold Coast team, having scored the most recent try in the game, took the momentum to the sheds. What can they do as we've had the reset and we're about to play this second 40 minutes of game two of this NRL Saturday on ABC Sport? Jaden Campbell with the kickoff.

0: The Panthers will now defend the northern end as Talangi catches. And the first carry of the second half is taken forward by Liam Henry. And up to the 20 metres he goes. Penrith running to the right of your radio dial. The Panthers have only dropped one game this season against Canterbury Bankstown. They have 12 from 13. The Titans have only won 3 of their 13. What a turn up it would be. Down the middle third goes Scott Sorensen. And Penrith now 15 from halfway as Sorensen gets to his feet to play the ball to Luzzi. Given on to Patea. One man to the right of the ruck. Three defenders there to stop him. Near the NRL logo. 20 in from touch on the right. And 5 from halfway. Lussick for Penrith. Passes left and centre field for Edwards on a bit of a side-winding run. But he runs into the defence led by Verrills and put down on halfway. End of the first set of the second half. Blaise Talangi receives from dummy half and bombs downfield. It's caught by Phil Sami of the Titans. 15 from the southern in-goal area. That's where the first set for Gold Coast second stint will begin. Down to Zane Bojack with the whispers from the rooms at halftime.
1: Yeah, Josh Hannay said he was happy with the pressure absorbed in the first half. He said there was a 60-40 possession split, so you guys are right in the fight. He said the work rate's got to stay in the middle because he said Penrith are going to try and go down there in the second half. He's a genius because that's exactly what Ivan Cleary said. He said you guys are going too lateral. He said in the back end of that first half, he said you didn't go down the middle, got to knock the door down. No injuries for Penrith and no injury except for the bye. Failed HIA for the Titans.
0: Yeah, so Cooper Bynes out of the game. Thanks for that, Zane. As Paston gets the halfway, Titans with not a huge gain on that set, so Campbell has to bomb deep at the end of the set. Taken comfortably by Panthers fullback Edwards, and Dylan Edwards on the kick return runs just beyond the 20. Your messages continue to be welcome. 0467 920222 is the number as Jenkins takes Penrith to their 30-metre line at that northern end. Tony from Port Macquarie says the Penrith State of Origin players should be backing up for their club, needed to redeem themselves after the Queensland flogging. Gee, Tony. Well,
2: Tony.
0: I'll tell you what, Nathan Cleary and Isaiah Yeo might be handy right about now as Tungle gets an offload to Edwards on halfway. Bit of second phase here. Dylan Edwards gets underneath the tackle before Fotowaker's there in a bear hugger to wrap him up with Campbell. Penrith play it 42 metres from the Gold Coast line. To the left, Patea at the line, passes through Cogger to Papali'i to Talangi. Breaks the line, passes to Jenkins down the wing, tackled, chucks a speculator infield, it's kept alive, cleaned up by Papali'i, he passes to Cogger, broken field about 30 out, Cogger now has to straighten, the defensive line settles, Cogger doesn't take the tackle, got a very, very, very late offload, surprised the referee let that go, Jenkins gains another 10 metres on the run, it was Garner in fact, now played, given right to Cogger, Cogger passes infield, Talangi knocks it on. And it's picked up by the Titans.
1: Clinton, how long have you got to hold on to a tackler before you get held from the referee? That had to be at least 3 seconds.
2: Yeah, Q picked it as well. I think the referee, he had to put the whistle to his mouth and he withdrew it. So, yeah, they're lucky there, the Penrith Panthers.
0: Yeah, that was a very interesting call from Peter Goff. But as it stands, score remains 12-6 Penrith. And Brimson's got the ball midway goal line and halfway for Gold Coast. As they run it up on what has been the most gorgeous of Saturdays, and it's a pristine night for footy. Doesn't feel like winter at Robina tonight, as out on the right edge, Jaden Campbell's tackled. 15 in from touch and 15 from halfway. End of set, young half Zane Harrison. Still just his sixth game, Harrison. He kicks downfield. Oh, Alan Motti looked at it. It bounced kindly to Edwards, and Edwards then says, well, OK, Paul, you can carry it back at him. And Alan Motti meets the defence and gets pushed back a metre or two by the impressive Josh Paston with that tackle. Yeah. Lost ball, second carry from Tungall. Picked up by Brimson, 30 out. Passes to Sami on the edge, but there's Pink Panthers around him. And the tackle's made by Lindsay Smith. But an error from Penrith, and Gold Coast can go on the attack. 20 metres out, centering pass there for Fotowaker. Gives it on to Adamaho. Watch Ho go. He is half a metre out when eventually stopped. Right edge. Pass to left and centre field. Harrison holds it. Holds it, gives it to Campbell. They're a bit disorganised. JC bounces out of a tackle. Gives it to Furmore. Furmore stopped. Only 5 metres from the goal line. Titans looking for the tying score here as it's given to Moran. He drops the ball under the tackle of Patea and Cogger. He was on a crash ball line.
1: Clinton, what about that tackle from Jaden Campbell? He just loaded up on Isaac Tungo and he just said, come here, son, and went bang. He gave 13 kilos to the centre and he just went boom underneath the ribs and the ball came out. And the Titans, they've dropped their lollies when they had a chance inside the red zone.
2: 80 kilos ringing wet. He would be the little number six, Jaden Campbell. Late dip, just got in another footy and belted him, he did. Great tackle. What a chance gone begging there for the Titans. They're under the pump here, the Penrith Panthers.
0: They'll feed the scrum 10 from their own line. Greg on the Murray says, well, crikey, this first half has surprised me. Shout out to the Undulla man, please. Good on you, Greg. Greg says hi to the Undulla man, 0467 920 222. Penrith win the scrum, and there's a good carry from
1: Henry.
0: Was it? Henry. Oh, now another drop ball. Papali'i's dropped it. But Marcus weren't square.
1: They might challenge here.
0: Marcus weren't square. Penalty goes to Penrith, they and they're not going to.
1: They can't question the offside.
0: So that's a bit of a let-off for the Panthers. 6 minutes played, second half. No change to the halftime score. Quentin Hull, Clinton Schifowski and Zane Bojack bringing NRL Saturday to you from Ravina. Good kick for touch.
2: You got lucky there, Papali'i. Yeah. Just dropped that cold.
0: So Garner's got the ball off the kick downfield. First carry, and Garner's only 22 metres out. So Penrith get to attacking position off that play. It's given on to Billy Phillips, who's out on the field for Penrith. He stops. Centre field, 15 out. Plays it to Lussick. Given right for Cogger. Change of direction back infield to Edwards. Steps through two. Palms off a third. Edwards passes on to Smith. Billy Phillips. He's tackled. And only a couple of metres out as he stops. Plays the ball to Lussick. Pass right from Cogger to Edwards. Dummies. Gives it to Tungo on the inside line. He burrows into the tackle. Fotowaker got an offload away. Grubber from Lussick for the in-goal area. Fielded by Sami. He collides with Kinney. Two Titans come together and Sami can't get it back into the field of play. Both men were going for it and got in each other's way there. It's a goal line dropout, Gold Coast.
2: Offloads are really putting some pressure here on the Titans. Their defence has been great. It's those late offloads, they're getting in behind the Titans. Sami, he nearly dropped that as he ran into Kitty in the end goal. They had four or five Penrith Panthers dragging him back into the end goal. More goal line defence coming for the Titans. Are they up to it?
0: Campbell, 58 metres on the fly with the dropout, if you don't mind. No short option there. Bangs it deep and a charging run from Henry back, and Penrith will start this set 35 metres out, slightly left edge. It's played to Lussick, who gives it to centre field on the run of Sorensen, and Sorensen has held up 30 metres from the Titans line. Once again, given one man to the right for Billy Phillips. He's taken down. Penrith 22 out, right edge. 12-6 to the Panthers. Blindside, given to Edwards. Early kick in the set. He chips it for Tungo. Close to it. Was he taken without the ball? No, it's been grounded by a Titans player. That was an interesting little blindside move.
1: Philip Sami had the captain charger uniform on there. You have a look at quickly. He turned around and chased that cue.
0: Well, that was very creative from Dylan Edwards. And, gee.
2: The option was the right one, Q. He just didn't get the bounce, Tungo, and then he had the time to get back in there, Sami. Geez, they're under the cosh here, the Titans. But, geez, they're up for it as well, Zano. Defending with their hearts on the line.
0: Jaden goes long again. Not quite as long that time, about 54 on the fly. But once again, it's Liam Henry charging it back for Penrith. And he takes the tackle. 35 metres from the Titans line. Dare I say it, low scoring, great footy. We haven't seen too many of these, have we, in 2026? It's 12-6, 31 minutes to go, but it's been an entertaining game now. Billy Phillips has been good since getting out there for Penrith. He's tackled only 19 metres from the Gold Coast line. Plays it there to Lussick, who passes the ball to the left for Cogger. Passes back to the rod on the inside line of Talangi. Rides the tackle of Errols, gets the pass to Lussick, given to Edwards. Campbell read it, but Edwards gets past him, only to be then stopped by Fotowaker. Oh, and eventually Verrills and Morin stop him 5 metres out. Played to Lussick. Oh, Sorensen's had a fumble. It went backwards, I think. Yeah, referee agrees. He cleans up his own mess, Sorensen. Penrith still with it, 8 metres out. Lussick passes left. Cogger now chips for the flying Jenkins. He's got up. He's got a touch. It ricochets around and goes over the touchline. Who took the last touch? Penrith touch. out to the 20 for a 7 tackle set for Gold Coast. Penrith 12, Gold Coast 6. Half an hour to go at Ravina.
2: Oh, once again, they've just defended really well there. The Titans on their own line. They had to work together as a unit, but they're doing it terrifically here. They're right in this match. They're in it up to their eyeballs.
0: Thanks to John on the Sunshine Coast. He's had a golf trip at Bonneville, and he's driving home.

0: home.
1: Oh, you lucky bugger.
0: How about it? I hope it wasn't too wet there.
1: Cough Coast, wow.
0: 0467920222 if you want to get in touch. Titans once again rolling. Oh, lost ball. Was that play two or three from Furmore? Both Furmores dropped it. What was it? Play three.
2: Yeah, that hurts.
0: Play three. Yeah. Knock on, loose carry. Bo Furmore, 5 metres from halfway, which takes the gas out of the Titans fans in the stadium here.
2: He's trying to do the right thing and get in and do some work as an edge back rower for his middle forwards and just comes up with a poor error. Hasn't been in the greatest of form. He's trying his hardest to get himself back in form, but that's not going to help either. Bo Furmore.
0: Around the grounds, Queensland Cup second half. Capra's 14, lead South Logan 12. First half, Brisbane Tigers 8, lead Mackay 0. And that Super Rugby men's final. The Hurricanes lead the Chiefs 53-0.
3: Wow.
0: A few more details in a moment. But Penrith have won that scrum. They've got it out in the left edge. Jenkins tackled 32 metres out. Another attacking raid for the Pink Panthers. Cogger gives it to Talangi. But Tamapao is there to make the tackle in company with Morin. Talangi plays it, 10 in from the left, 20 out. Back to the right, Papali'i at the line, gives it to Cogger, who's been lively. He runs the ball at the line this time. The stand-in number 7 for Penrith. Stopped 11 out. Played the ball there to Billy Scott, who's out on the field. Grabber for the in-goal area earlier in the set. Was close to their ball line. Jenkins batted it backwards over his head, but Fafita was there. And does he get into the field of play, Jojo? No, according to the referee. Gee, a bit was happening there too. Another early kick in the set, Clinton.
4: It was Titans captain's challenge here.
2: They shouldn't have challenged this.
4: Challenged an on-field decision to tackle it in goal.
0: Garner, I called Jenkins. It was Garner tapping it backwards out there.
2: Great heads-up play.
4: Far side.
1: I reckon he's forced it short of the line.
2: Yeah, Clinton. He has. You're spot on, Zane. They've wasted their challenge here. Really poor challenge.
0: I got a text here which says Philly Billups. Yeah, I had a moment.
5: Little aspects of play leading up to this.
0: Billy
5: Jojo
0: Phillips
5: has possession. Mm.
2: He's been great, Billy Phillips. Yeah. That's what he's been.
0: Well, we got Billy Phillips, Billy Scott, and Scott Sorensen all coming off the
5: pitch. Ball is grounded on the try line. The challenge is unsuccessful.
0: So Jojo Fafita not getting the ball back into the field of play.
2: That hurts.
0: 28 minutes left in the game.
1: In a close game like this,
2: that's huge, isn't it, Zane? Oh, they could need that in the home stretch. It would come in handy, that challenge.
0: Voice of former Maroon, Clinton Schifoski, with yours truly, Quentin Hull, Zane Bojack on the touchline. NRL Saturday on ABC Sport. Dolphins won earlier today, 36-22 over the Tigers, and we've got the Dogs and Eagles to come. Another long dropout as once again Henry charges back. This will do his run meter stats it'll help. He's got 45 metres on 315 metre carrybacks off the dropouts here. And now Papali'i, middle third, play two. Stopped 30 metres from the Titans line. It's been all Penrith on the attack, but they haven't been able to add to their two tries yet. Here's Billy Phillips. Philly Phillips takes it 25 metres from the Titans line. Plays it there for Penrith. Given left through Sorensen to Cogar. Feeds the inside line at Talangi. Runs laterally. Gives the pass to the right. Now Edwards has got it. But Campbell's got him. And Edwards has tackled 20 metres from the Gold Coast line. Played there to Scott. Passes left for the surging run of Phillips. He's tackled 8 metres from the goal line. Penrith just 5 to the left of the uprights. Looking to build on their lead to the left. Through the hands of Cogger to Papali'i. Great defence. Jojo Fafita and Zane Harrison. That was play 6. They rolled the dice and ran at the Panthers. And Clinton Schifosi applauds the goal line defence again from the Gold Coast.
2: Unbelievable. I just don't know how long they can keep doing this for Q. They've got to get through their sets. Get themselves back in the grind here, the Titans, because they have got the Penrith Panthers on the rack.
1: And they've also lost Kurt Morin. He's gone back onto the bench for a rest, and that's going to hurt them through the middle. He's been outstanding.
0: Haas, a dozen from his own line, southern end. Play two, now play three. Over the 20 goes Phil Sami. 12-6 the scoreline. Penrith scoring through Martin and Garner in the first quarter hour of the game. And then Morin with the only Titans try, 22 minutes in. No change to the halftime score. It's been a great old-fashioned high-paced scrap here at Robina. Really good defence from the locals, and we don't say that often. 10 from halfway, Haas plays the ball. Give it to Campbell at the end of the set. JC puts his right boot to it. Sends the Steeton to the northern end. Caught by Alamotti on the back foot, but he got it on his chest on the 10. Runs over the 20 on the kick return, and Alamotti's mid-goal line on halfway when tackled.
2: And we've got another Billy on the field, 2Q. Young Billy Scott made his way to hooker. Freddie Lussick's come off as well, so... good young player, made his debut a couple of weeks ago against the Warriors in the final 20 minutes, was excellent.
0: Yeah, Penrith product, another from that unbelievable rugby league system at the foot of the Blue Mountains. Played out on the left there by Garner. Panthers five from halfway, and once against Dylan Edwards, very busy in the middle of the field. Boy, he's done some work. Edwards tackled 45 out, played there to your man Scott. Cogger has a run, but stopped on a little spurt which almost broke the line. He stopped 32 out, last play Penrith. Talangi puts up a shallow bomb from 30 metres out. It'll come down about 25 from the line. Jenkins catches uncontested, gave to Papali'i, tries a little chip and chase, doesn't do much with it, and it's taken out on the defensive right by the Titans. With Fifita in the right spot, and they defuse once again. Gold Coast, boy, it seems as each set goes on, this next try gains more importance, Clinton.
2: Yeah, absolutely, Q. Your man, Dylan Edwards, a little bit of work. 50 minutes, he's had 20 carries for 220 metres. What a shift.
0: And high tackle there, perhaps, on Phil Sami. Yep, penalty.
2: Yeah, the crowd are coming into this as well now, Q.
0: Didn't the Titans need that, Zeno?
1: Absolutely, and the crowd are starting to come into it. They've got 70 old boys here. They're playing for their old boys, 20,049. They've enjoyed the return of Captain Charger. They've got the Chargers jersey. They just need another try to get them really going.
2: This is exactly what they did in the first half as well, didn't they, Zane? They defended those plays from the Penrith Panthers on their goal line, and then they started to come home with the momentum in that second half. So can they do that here in the final 25 minutes, the Titans?
0: And Zane, I remember, I think, you were on the game last year when Gold Coast threatened the upset, only for the Nathan Cleary two-point field goal to send it to golden time, and then Talangi scored the match winner. That was the game where the Penrith trainer got in the way of the JC conversion.
2: High drama.
0: Yeah.
1: Absolutely, and just the way that the Panthers worked that last set, hey, Clinton, to put Cleary in to put the field goal from 40 out.
2: It was
1: just
2: unbelievably kicked it out of the stadium, remember, Zane? He booted it so well.
1: That's where the mechanism just went into gear. It was unbelievable. Now, they've been put on report, so I think, was that Alamotti that made that tackle?
2: It might have been.
0: Double-check it. And Sami just looks... He's not 100% at all, Phil Sami. Whether it's cramp or he's twinged something, he's limping towards the touchline. I think he's going to stay on, Zane, but keep an eye on him. Not a great touch finder from the Titans. And boy, there, was the call. Jet Liu's out there now for the Titans, and he got crashed into by the tackle of Liam Henry, who's had a big shift as well for the Panthers tonight. Titans have got it inside their own half. 12-6, Penrith lead the game. That score hasn't changed. Well, since the 22-minute mark of the game, and now we've only got 24 minutes left. Right edge. Ho gets into attacking territory by 5 metres. Plays it out on the right. Given to Harrison. Runs infield. Loses the ball. Under the tackle there of Billy Phillips. It's jumped on by the Panthers. A loose carry there from the young half. And Penrith come up with it on halfway. Liam Martin rides a tackle. Gets an offload to Scott. Passes to Talangi in the middle third. And Blaze Talangi uses his thighs to power a couple of extra metres forward post-contact. Plays at 35 out. Centre field, given to Edwards. Now on to Phillips, but he stops. Centre park, 31 from the Titans line. Penrith in good field position again. To the left, Cogger gives it on to Henry. Great tackle. Down low around the ankles from Ho to stop him. 20 out. Now to the right. It's given from Smith on to Phillips, but Phillips is held up in a three-man Titans tackle. But the Pink Panthers are on the prowl again, only 8 metres from the southern end goal. Grubber for the end goal area from Billy Scott. Goes too deep. Oh, Liam Henry had it in front of him, almost like the carrot dangled in front of the donkey's nose. He kept chasing and it kept staying just the same distance away from him.
2: Oh, the donkey just wasn't fast enough, was he? Beautiful little kick there from Billy Scott. Just didn't bounce up. Didn't bounce up for the big front rower. It would have been a lovely try. And they hang on again, the Titans. What a game this is. 22 minutes remaining.
0: Clinton Schifoski with you on NRL Saturday on ABC Sport. Sami's okay, it seems. He made that run, plays the ball. Now Brimson and on inside line down the middle third, taking
1: he's
0: five
1: still
0: from
1: hobbling,
0: halfway.
1: Hugh.
0: Yeah, well, he's circulating, Zane, as Harrison almost, speaking of Zane, almost darted through a little hole there. Well taken by the tackle of Henry. Now back into the middle third. And Cleese Haas is trying to bounce his away from tacklers. He popped the pass out the back to a flat-footed Kinney. it's his kind of game, Kinney. Now, if he finds a hole, he had no momentum there. Stop, 40 out. But the Titans finally get to the northern end. We've been watching everything to our right with Penrith on the attack, Clinton. Now the Titans on the attack. Fotawaker to the 30. Last play. Campbell runs it. JC loses his footing. Gets up. Chucks the ball out the back, which Brimson has to kick backwards to his own advantage. He gathers now 30 out. Puts up a bomb in desperation. Three men leap. Ball misses all. Caught by Garner of Penrith, who beats a tackle to get to halfway. And he rides an ankle tap from Haas. But he gets caught. Caught by Jojo Fifita, 25 out. Men swarm to the southern end. Penrith through to Lungi to Edwards. Great tackle by Brimson. Six more as the Titans are on the back foot. Cogger runs out of dummy half infield. But he gets held up in the tackle of Liu. Penrith now 5 metres out, and both attacking and defensive lines are set. 12-6 to the Panthers, given a left and centre field for Smith. Left, it's Papali'i, his pass knocked down. Knocked down by Tom Apau, and that's a good, smart, professional play to give everyone 20 seconds of oxygen. Penrith will go again, but that's a knock on Titans and a Penrith scrum fee.
2: I've been waxing lyrical about their defence, but I've never seen a defensive line work so well together. Their line speed and their ability to keep connected as a group is unbelievable. They just got split down the left edge, and within one or two tackles, they had every one of their 13 back in shape. It was unbelievable.
1: And guess what? Luke Garner knocked on in that play the ball.
2: I thought he did.
1: And they had no challenge.
2: Yep.
0: So now a scrum play for Penrith. 20 in from the left. No one set blindside. They're all open to the right, the Panthers. And that's where the pass goes to Edwards. Holds it in both hands before straightening into the tackle of Verrills. And Dylan Edwards will play it for Penrith. 8 metres from the Titans' line. They held on too long. Wavy 50, six more. Out of dummy half, Billy Scott tries to burrow, but he's put down, and that's another six more. Mo Fotawaker wasn't square at marker. Edwards feeds the crash ball line of Liam Martin. He's already got one try, but he's held up here. Liam Martin, he'll go back out to the 10 for the play the ball.
1: They should have had three tries scored against them, Clinton. They can't get a decision go their way, and Panthers had so much possession.
0: Martin plays it as Scott passes left and centre field for Smith. Lindsay Smith for Penrith with three around him, and this Ravina crowd's right into it. It's been a terrifically entertaining low-scoring game. 12-6 Penrith. Cogger with a short ball, but again, that right-edge defence of the Titans is good with Harrison and Fotawaker in the face there of Henry. Now back to the right. Smith to Edwards across the 10. To the right side, the Panthers go, but Tungor is closed down by the tackle of Campbell, who got some help there by Furmore. Play to Edwards. Pass back left and centre field for Smith. Dummies gives it to Cogger, gives to Papali'i, pass to Talangi. Left edge, he stops. They look a little bereft of ideas, the Panthers. They've tried and tried and tried, but the Chargers have kept them out. Now back to right and centre field. Cogger, grubber for the in-goal area. Al Campbell watched it go dead. Hey, just that was lucky for Jaden, because almost Tungor dived at his feet and planted it while JC was watching it roll.
2: I don't think you can believe his luck, Tungor. It just popped up for him and he dived over the top of it. He got very lucky there, Jaden Campbell.
5: Kick chase is onside.
0: Bit too cute by half there, Jaden Campbell. Isaac Tungor almost made a fool of him.
5: Not touched by any player. Let's play on at this stage. It then goes over the dead ball line for a seven tackle set.
2: He rolled the dice there, Jaden Campbell. He knew they couldn't have another set of six defensively, so he just let it run dead. And he got the ace of spades. He'd be happy with that one, that they live to fight another day, the Titans.
0: Thanks to Dave from the ACT. He asked me how many coffees I had before each game. I only had two today. I had one in the morning, and Pete Scott and I had a production meeting. Tech extraordinaire. We had a coffee before.
2: You're the best in the business, Q. This is a great game here, listeners.
1: He had a big steak. He had a big steak, Clinton. That's why he's firing tonight.
0: I had a late lunch steak today as well, and a bit of, you know, that's what happens when you get to Mermaid Beach, 22 degree water, and a bit of a swim before a big game. You get the energy up, Dave, and the footy. It gives it to you. I hope you're enjoying us bringing you inside the stadium here. Titans with it and going into attack through Morin. He stopped 45 metres from the Panthers line. And again, we look left, and we haven't looked left a lot because the Titans have been defending their end. Kinney on an inside line from Harrison. Great tackle, Papali'i. He stops him 30 out. Fotawaker on a rumble down the middle third. Three around him, but he offloads to Morin on the 20. Pass to the right edge for Fifita. Tries a little in and away, but that left edge defence from Penrith too good. Mo'o with Garner making the tackle. Last play, Titans, 20 out. Pass to Harrison. He kicks high for the left wing. Sami flies. Missed him. Mr. Panther. I think it's knocked on by Penrith. Yep. Knocked on here by the flying Panther of Alamotti. And the Titans will get a scrum feed and a crack at the Penrith line again.
2: 18 minutes. Plenty of time left. They're going to get six tackles here. Centre field scrum doesn't get any better than that. They've hurt the right here. Wouldn't this be great in the context of the match if the Titans can go over here with 17 minutes remaining?
0: And look, it's only one game of footy and Penrith's missing a few stars. But that being said, in all essence, we're talking about the best professional team in the modern era against the worst professional team in the modern era here. Not just 20, across the journey. And that the Titans might beat them. To the right, Harrison gives it on there to Campbell, who's cut down. They still can't get this second try, though. That was a great tackle from Garner. Now pass to the left and centre field. Harrison on to Fodawaker. He goes into the middle third and has taken only a dozen metres out. The Robina faithful, they realise something's on here. Pounding the drum as Ferrell's pass it left for Harrison. Feeds the inside line of Brimson. Good tackle by Lindsay Smith and others to put him down. They lay on him, wavy fisty. Six more, ping, ping, as Haas takes the ringing of the ears and he goes forward and is tackled 5 metres out and out of the right. Ferrells, Harrison, Adamaho catches, scores! ...12-10, kick to come. It's the Ho Show at Robina.
2: How good is that, Q? They've defended with their hearts on the line. The Titans, they go down the other end. The Penrith Panthers are going to make a back-to-back set of six, and they can't do it. They've gone over. He'll knock this one over to Jaden Campbell. He's going to make it 12 points all with 16 minutes remaining. How good is this, Zane Bojack? The atmosphere must be electric down there on the sideline.
1: Oh, Captain Charger's doing a lap of the ground. He's getting them all fired up. He's as excited as this crowd is here, 20,000 here, to watch the Titans come charges. And talking about charges, what about that run by Arthur Mo'o? Absolutely smashed through the line, gets the ball down. Can you believe it? He's in for his sixth try of the season. He's one of the remnants of Mel Meninga's time as the cultural officer here. He was very keen on this bloke. He brought him back from Featherstone, put him in the side, and now look at him go. 21 years of age. He's been a little bit inconsistent, but when he's on fire, wow, he can run hard.
0: Jaden Campbell will try and level the scores with 15 minutes and change left on the clock. Conversion attempt, 15 metres out, 15 in from the right wing touchline. Campbell approaches, strikes, raises the flags. The roller coaster is rumbling on this Saturday night. It's 12-all with quarter of an hour to go.
2: No, they're coming to get them, Q. The way they've defended here tonight, the Titans, they deserve a victory here. They are rattled, the Penrith Panthers. They needed to man up there, defend a back-to-back set of six. They couldn't do it. Here come the Titans. What a great opportunity. 15 minutes remaining. They have all the momentum.
0: And just around the grounds before the kickoff, full-time repeating Central Queensland 14 beat South Slogan 12 in the Queensland Cup. Half-time, Brisbane Tigers 8 beat Mackay, Elite Mackay 0. Hurricanes won the Super Rugby over the Chiefs 60-5. And Carlton has continued its winning streak. They've beaten the Giants. The Blues winning by 33 points. Sorry, 23 points. 23 points out at the Sydney Showground.
1: How many is that in a row, Q?
0: Five in a row for the unbeaten interim coach, Josh Fraser.
1: I knew you'd know.
0: 15 minutes to go here. Verrills out of dummy half. Wildcard round. Here we come, baby. Anyway, Verrills, he's tackled before we get to the... He gets to the 30. Now Haas down the middle third. Tackled 15 metres from halfway. Plays the ball quickly. Fed to the left from Verrills onto Campbell. Left foot step on. Left Papali'i in his weight. That was deadly. Great tackle, though, from Smith to put him down. End of set. Harrison puts it to his right boot. It's high. Edwards comes at it. Leaps and has a fumble. Did he knock it on? Yes. No penalty goes to Penrith. Titans kick chase offside.
1: Oh, the crowd's gone berserk. He's been caught for inside the 10.
0: Yep.
2: Oh, it's a let-off there. They thought they got the call there, the Titans. They celebrated early. They thought they got the knock on. AJ Brimson is just a yard Oh.
0: And the kick does find touch eventually.
2: Yeah, that's poor
0: for the Titans. It pitched in the field of play and rolled an extra 10 metres.
2: They could have made a play at that one.
0: But it's only 25 out. So Tungor takes the tap. First run of the new set for Penrith. 12 all the scoreline. 13 and a half minutes to go. Repeating, Penrith's only lost one game this year to Canterbury Bankstown. The Titans have only won

three games all year. Martin on the infield settler. Stopped 8 metres out. Played it there to Scott. Gives it one man infield. Four tacklers around to ensure that there's no way through on the surging run there from Henry. Now here's Smith. Lindsay Smith goes to the right of the ruck and just gets stopped. Only a metre out, just to the right of the uprights. Played there to Scott. Passes left and centre field. Cogger onto Papali'i. Great tackle. Harrison one-on-one, who was isolated there, and he got him. Last play.

0: in the grabbing duel. Phil Sami's tackle. Every moment they're riding it, Zane Bojack, as if they're playing finals.
1: Oh, this is just brilliant. They've been so hopeful that this side was going to come together under Josh Hannay. You can see the building blocks queued. They are building belief.
0: Short of the 20, though, on the next carry from Brimson. As, well, Big Moses is out there. Nail the otter for the closing shift for the Panthers. Right side from the Titans. Jojo Fifita almost got through Garner. He needed help from Talangi to put him down. Fifita off the back of 80 minutes in Origin on Wednesday. He's been big tonight. Six more here on was a rack infringement. So Kinney has a little jinking run. Stopped 11 from halfway. NRL Saturday on ABC Sport. Quentin Hull, Clinton Schifoski and Zane Bojack at Robina. 12 minutes to go. 12 all the score to the right. Kinney with a dummy and straight, and Talangi and Edwards put him down. Out on the right, 38 metres from the Panthers line. Verrills feeds it back left and centre field. From Harrison, he gives it on to Morin. Backs into the tackle of Liam Martin and others. And the Titans take the tackle centre field and 32 out. Verrills gives left to Harrison at the line. Furmore outside in line, little pass there to Campbell. Great tackle from Billy Scott to stop him blindside. Harrison passes to the wing. Phil Sami is in. And Gold Coast. Gold Coast lead. The Titans 16. Panthers 12. 11 minutes to go. Kick to come. Phil Sami scores in the left corner.
2: Oh, Q, we've been called here for 10 years. I'm just looking out in the crowd. I've never seen them this excited and into a match. So, so good. They're singing, they're cheering, they're chanting. How good is this? Absolutely brilliant. Here they come, the Titans. Beautiful to watch.
1: Phillip Sami scored the try. But what about the work on the inside from both Sammy Verrills at a dummy half and then Zane Harrison with the pass? Quick play the ball. Verrills goes the short side. Harrison says, thank you very much, and bang. That's what Josh Hannay did to the coach's box. He put his hand almost through the glass. He's excited. They're all excited here. Clinton, your man's been told he can go elsewhere next year. What a performance he's putting in here tonight, Sammy Verrills.
2: Oh, he's been terrific, hasn't he? Out and around the ruck. He's combined really well with Zane Harrison. That's what he's done with Zane Harrison. Just went to the line. We've watched him do it for Palm Beach Currumbin in schoolboy footy, but he's doing it on the biggest stage now for the Gold Coast Titans. What a try that was.
0: Might have to rename you Schifofka Damas. You tipped this. No, they're not home yet.
2: There's still 10 minutes to go.
0: Not home yet.
2: We've rode this roller coaster before.
0: Mind you, you don't mind a wild throw at the dartboard. Every now and then you might hit the bullseye, Jock.
2: I get it occasionally. So
0: Jaden Campbell, 5 in from touch on the left to try and make the lead 6.
2: Huge kick in the context of this match.
0: With 10 minutes to go, he's one of the best in the business. JC strikes. JC converts. Gold Coast 18, Penrith 12, 10 minutes to go at Robina. Boy, oh boy, how have they done it, Clinton?
2: Oh, off the back of their defence. I've never seen a defence like it. It's just stoic at the back, all goal line stuff as well. They must have had 5 or 6 repeat sets as well, the Penrith Panthers. And they've only had to do that a couple of times themselves down the other end. They haven't been able to hold the Titans out. So it's an absolute credit to the defensive coach, whoever it is.
0: Plenty of
2: turned them around.
0: Plenty of texts are coming in. Thank you. We just haven't been able to get to them. Nonetheless, they're very appreciated. 0467 920 222. And look, we've still got a game between Canterbury and Manly. Warringah to come after this one. After the Dolphins won 36-22 at Campbelltown over the Tigers earlier today. Play 2 off the kickoff, and Tomapeau's got it for the Titans. He's in the middle of the field and stopped 15 metres from that southern in-goal area. Plays the ball to Verrills, given on to Morin. Speaking of dogs, the ex-Bulldog Morin just beyond the 20. Midway goal line on halfway went tackle. Plays the ball to Verrills. Given to Kinney. He passes right to Harrison. On to Fifita. Takes on Garner and Jenkins, but they get him. And Fifita is put down, 10 in from the right and 6 or 7 from halfway. Tomapeo had to rush to come in to distribute it. Got there just in time, chucked it infield to Kinney. Kinney's tackled on halfway, and Ref Goff says that's 5. Last play for Gold Coast. Campbell puts a high kick downfield. It's on the head of Alamotti. Catches it defensive right side for Penrith. 10 from his own line. Kick returns pretty good. His midway goal line and halfway when stopped. 9 minutes to go in the game. The 12-1 Panthers trail. The 3-10 Titans. Gold Coast 18, Penrith

0: 12. Good run down the middle third there from Tangor. 10 from halfway went stop. Now Jenkins on a 10-metre gain left side of the ruck. Give him a dozen. He just gets beyond halfway, Milky, as he plays it. Now it's big Moses Leota charging down the middle third. This is a better set from Penrith, 35 out centre field. They give it right to Cogger. Back inside to Dirt. Edwards down the middle third. Ankle tap by Moran, 20 out. Last play, Penrith. Edwards plays it. Scott gives it left to Cogger. Cogger kicks for the left wing. Jenkins flies, knocks it on. Ball goes dead. I think, or they're pointing to goal line dropout.
1: Oh.
0: I thought that was a Jenkins knock-on, but they're saying it's a knock-on from Toma Payau out there.
2: Knock-on initially from Gold Coast has been confirmed.
1: The bunker will judge on this. He'll have a look at this, won't he? Because it's in goal.
0: Yeah. Yep.
3: Well, Goff just said the bunker has confirmed, so...
1: Wow.
0: Yeah,
3: yeah, it comes off the hand of Toma Payau, and then it goes into the chest of Milky Jenkins, so...
1: Great call. They don't get it wrong much, do they? They're generally pretty good.
3: Well, they got 30 cameras, Clinton. Yeah, how did they miss the Reece Robson shoulder charge in the origin? We'll move on.
0: Homebush Tiger says, remember the Titans. Well, tonight it's actually remember the Chargers.
1: Yeah.
0: Great call, guys. Chris and Greg Russell. The Titans are growing. Couldn't be happier. Good on you. Brad Talon's in Tassie. He reckons he's missing a ripper, Zane. Can we confirm?
3: Oh, this is amazing, Brad. And yes, you have missed it. And all I can say is you're like the bloke who went to Bonville. You're too lucky, mate.
0: Yeah, John on the Sunshine Coast says the Bonville boys are going off. Go Titans. Great call, team, from Brett O at Ipswich. 0467.
3: He might have to come.
0: 920222. Yeah, concern out here for the winger, Jensen Toma Payau.
3: Yeah, he might have to come off here, Q. He's really feeling for his head here. I tell you what it has done. This has given the Titans a chance to get their breath back, and you don't want an injury to slow down things and take away the Panthers' chances, but I think this is pretty serious out here.
0: And the timepiece stopped with 7 minutes and 56 seconds left. It's going to be... It's not going to really, you would think, have an impact on Penrith's season. But, you know, as... And I didn't say it flippantly, but in the professional era of rugby league, we're looking at the most dominant professional team that we've ever seen against one of the most disappointing professional teams we've ever seen.
1: Yeah, fair call, Q.
0: And I'm talking about 25 years here.
1: Over the period.
0: Over the journey.
1: Yep.
0: Well, it hasn't even been that long since the Titans have been in. Of course, when the Chargers were, you know, a victim at the end of the Super League war and all the streamlining that went then. But they've what is it, Zano? I think they're up to 18th season in, and they've made the finals three times.
3: Yeah, 2007 they re-entered the Titans. So what's
0: 19th season.
3: 19th season. Look, this is really serious. The Medicap's coming on here. So poor old Jensen Toma Payau, he's really struggling. I think he hit his head on the ground after the contact with Jenkins in the air. So he kept feeling for that head. I think they've made the right decision here to bring on the Medicab and give him serious treatment. They've had the stretcher out there as well, so very serious. The big question is, what do the Titans do to rejig their back line? Because he's been quite handy out there, particularly with how high Jenkins been getting in the air. You need that tall winger to be able to combat him there, Clinton. Maybe that's where they go back to again.
1: Yeah, absolutely. It's been a threat all afternoon, and that's probably the only place they've looked like scoring with his goal line defence from the Titans. It's been unbelievable. They've got 7 minutes remaining. Can they just hang on here?
0: Cody on the text asks, crowd total, please. Yep, we got that. 20,049. 20,049.
1: It's a decent crowd today, isn't it?
0: Yeah.
3: And you know there's 70 old boys. Imagine how proud they would be here. There's ex-Seagulls, there's ex-Chargers, there's ex-Titans, and they would, ex-Gladiators, ex-Jupiters. There's so many different iterations of the Giants. Of this club, but they would all be so proud of what this Titans/Chargers team is doing here tonight. And even if they go down, Clinton and Q, I think this has been one of their best performances ever, albeit it's a Panthers side missing four of their origin stars.
0: Yeah, but albeit it's a Panthers side still with Dylan Edwards, Paul Alamotti, Moses Leota, Liam Martin. You can keep on going. They are just such a thick, deep squad. And
3: Well, Lindsay Smith's an Australian player. Yeah, you've got Isaiah Papali'i. He's played for New Zealand. They're not short on stars.
0: Mitch on the text says, game's not over. Even out Cleary, the Panthers find a way. Yeah, we'll wait and see. Yeah, 7 minutes and 56 seconds left. And I'm surprised this was serious enough to require a stretcher. So there must have been some awkwardness in the way that Jensen Tamapeo was either contacted there or went to ground. But the Medicab is out there and we have just a little pause. Let's hope he's okay.
1: Great chance for everyone in the stadium to take a breath. It's been end-to-end and ferocious.
3: Who do you think this favours, Clinton? Because the Titans have been able to get their breath back, but for the Panthers, maybe it's just allowed them to settle a little bit. I think they were on tilt with what was happening.
1: Yeah, they were. The wheels were falling off, weren't they? Didn't they? Which way to go?
0: Raider Sam in Tamworth asks, do I think the Storm's been more dominant in the professional era? Well, they haven't played in five grand finals in a row and not won four premierships in a row. That's the context of that, and you can argue about it.
1: It's freakish, isn't it?
0: And you can also, of course, look at the Asterix era of the Storm as well with the salary cap. But as far, I often say we have three levels of greatness in rugby league. The greatest amateur team was St George, the greatest semi-professional team was Parramatta, and the greatest professional team to date is Penrith.
3: And it was ankle cue for Jensen Tamapeo. Unfortunately, you can see the trainers trying to cradle him as they take him off in the Medicab. It was a very serious ankle injury. They think it might be a fracture.
0: Yeah, left ankle is being cradled very, very cautiously by the medical team as that Medicab slowly works its way across the southern dead ball line. And, yeah, Rocky, thank you for your text. He says his leg was crumpled under himself when he landed from the contest. Thank you, Rocky. Yeah, we've got listeners helping out with the pictures as well. Hope you're enjoying being taken into the stadium with us here on NRL Saturday. And they'll have to wait until the Medicab is clear before they can restart play. And obviously it's going at slow pace. Imagine the battery is down to flat at the end of 18 holes at one of the Gold Coast golf courses. You can only go that quick because they need to take care of the player on it.
1: It's walking pace.
0: It's almost like, will I get it back to the clubhouse pace? It's gone past you, Zeno.
3: Yeah, and look, it is serious. He's got the green whistle cue. He's in a lot of pain. They're taking it very seriously, but we're about to have a dropout from the Titans. Game on, 7:55 to go, Q.
0: And Campbell again. Well, he goes for length of the dropout. That one's a bit of a tumbler, though. Gets to halfway. Talangi catches and gives it to Liotta, who charges into the tackle of Patston. Moses Liotta, 35 out when stopped. Game score, Gold Coast 18, Penrith 12. As Patea now goes forward on the right edge, taken 26 metres out, plays the ball to Scott, passes there to Smith, give it a Cogger, change of direction back to the right, gives the pass to Edwards, who's tackled by Campbell. Jaden Campbell has been all over Dylan Edwards tonight when he's got the ball. Now Scott to the left, Cogger gives it on to Smith, and to Big Moses. Liotta almost burst the line there, but he's put down 10 out, back to the right. Smith passes right, Edwards passes infield here for Tungor, running laterally. Tungor got a pass away when being tackled. Cogger's there, Smith takes the pass, he's flat-footed. Now they pass it to the left, into the hands of Billy Phillips, runs infield and gets tackled at the last moment. A desperate tackle by Patston. Last play, Panthers to the right in centre field. Smith to Edwards, looping ball to the edge. Alamotti one-on-one with Sami, steps him. Brimson comes to help out. Alamotti passes to Martin. Martin passes to Smith. Smith is held up in the in-goal, is he? Kinney was underneath him. Smith goes again, and Smith plants the ball. It's a try to Penrith. 18-16 Gold Coast. Penrith kick to come. 6 minutes and change left in the game as Lindsay Smith had to work double overtime to beat three defenders and find a way to free his arm and plant that ball for a try.
1: Oh, the dead set nearly needed a bulldozer to break this Titans defensive line there, the Penrith Panthers. There was flick passes, inside passes, over-the-head passes, and a beautiful finish there. They nearly held him up as well, the big front rower. Massive kick coming up here for Alamotti. It's no gimme either, Zane Bojack. He needs to knock this one over with 5 minutes remaining.
3: Just for the word pitches, it's a bit like Hazem El Masri in the 2004 grand final. Bulldogs against the Roosters. He just kept fighting in the tackle on inside the in goal, and that's how Lindsay Smith got the ball down. But what about the flick pass there by Alamotti? He's got the conversion attempt now. It was Benji Marshall-like, boys.
0: This is a huge kick for the non-regular kicker, Paul Alamotti. He has kicked two of two tonight to make it 6 from 8 on the season.

0: This is just 2 points when Nathan Cleary's over it, but it's no Nathan Cleary tonight. 20 out, 15 in from the right. Listen to the hoots at Robina. Alamotti to level the scores. Raises the flags. The roller coaster's generally entertaining. But boy, she's been a hell of a ride tonight. And we've got 5 minutes left at Robina. It's 18-all.
1: Oh, it's been a scintillating queue. What a finish to this match. 5 minutes remaining is probably what it deserves. Can the Titans win it from here? Absolute theatre.
2: Well, who's going to kick the field goal? You've got Blaze Talangi, you've got Jack Cogger, you've got Jaden Campbell. I'm backing in Zane Harrison. I reckon it's his night.
0: Well, wouldn't that be something against the great Panthers in just his sixth game, this young kid? Anyway, we won't write the story. We'll just tell the story. Campbell with the kickoff. All the way to the goal line. Caught by Talangi and Liotta. Charges back into the defence. Three Titans to meet him. Moses Liotta to play at 12 metres from the northern in-goal area. Scores tied at 18 inside. 5 minutes to go on NRL Saturday on ABC Sport. Next carry, Garner down the middle third, beyond the 20. Now Patea, beyond the 30. He's about 18, his own side of halfway. Lure on Patea. Plays the ball there to Billy Scott, given left and centre field to the try scorer Smith. One out run from Lindsay Smith, thought of an offload but doesn't give the pass. Plays at 8 from halfway. Now it's Edwards. Dylan Edwards down the middle third, just beyond halfway when stopped, and ref Goff says 5. Last play, Penrith. Cogger with a bomb. A shallow ball, which will come down 20 out. Kinney is out left by Tungor, but it bounces forward. Penrith fans are going nuts because Billy Scott took the ricochet and goes into the in goal. But as soon as the ball came off Tungor's chest, Peter Goff was there and said, nut, knock on. Don't even think about the try.
1: Yeah, he had the best seat there as the referee. It was a right call. Kinney knew as well. Good chance here for the Titans. Decent field position to set up for the 1 point.
0: 3 minutes and 48 seconds left. Gold Coast midway goal line and halfway down at their own end. Moran with the carry. Now Furmore trucks the ball just beyond the 30. For the Gold Coast Titans, who have only won 3 games this year, Penrith's only lost 1 game. Cleese Haas on the right edge. Taken 8 from halfway, 20 in from the right. And the crowd of 20,000 has loved every moment of it at Robina as Fotowaker. Good run against a dozen. Plays at 45 from the Penrith line. Past the centre field. Campbell having a run. JC gets under the tackle of Martin before being stopped. 35 out. Last play. The pass goes to Harrison. Field goal. Miss hit from 35 metres out. Hardly got off the tarmac. Taken on the goal line. A rumbling ball which Edwards runs back 20 metres. Good kick return from Edwards off what was a mishit field goal attempt from the young Titans half. And now the Panthers have got the ball on their own 30. There's 2 minutes and 52 seconds left. 18 all the score line. Good run there from Alamotti. 15 from halfway. Left edge, it's given to Jenkins. He's 8 from the halfway stripe when tackled. 20 in from touch on the left. Now back to big Moses Liotta. Another run down the middle third from the Panthers forward. Gets into attacking territory. Plays it 46 metres out. Smith receives. Another rumble down Main Street from Lindsay Smith. He's held up in a two-man tackle. That's 5. Last play is there. A Panther set for a 1-pointer. Cogger. No, he can't go for the drop goal. So he bombs for the right wing. Tungor knocks it on. Taken by Brimson. Brimson on the 10. Jumps to the 20. Gets tackled. AJ Brimson. 2 minutes and 9 seconds left. Titans with the ball on their 20. 18 all the scoreline. Last time Penrith came to this house, we went overtime, and we might be doing it again in 2026 as Fifita has stopped on the 30. Plays it centre field for the Titans. Verrills gives it to the left. Patston's done a good shift. He's put down 15 in from the left and 5 from halfway. Plays the ball to Verrills, given right in centre field for Harrison. Passes to Campbell. Steps off his right, runs into the tackle of Smith. They put him down 48 metres from the Penrith line. 96 seconds left. 18 all. Verrills to the right. Gives it to Kinney, who almost gets through the defensive line. Sorensen hangs on for dear life and puts him down. Last play, Titans. 86 seconds left. They're 30 out. It's Campbell with a drop goal. It's charged down and ricochets to the left wing. Sami picks it up. Wavy fisty. 6 more Titans. Sami passes infield. Brimson rumbles forward. He's taken only 12 metres out. 68 seconds left. 18-all, Gold Coast with a fresh set. 15 metres out, looking to beat the Panthers. Cleese Harther's got it. He's tackled and he will eventually play the ball 10 from the goal line. Pass right, Kenny runs in field. Mini Kenny runs into his opposite number one and Dylan Edwards makes the try saver. 2 metres out, 45 seconds left, 18-all, Titans to the left. Harrison gives it on to Campbell, dancing, jinking. Campbell is tackled by Lindsay Smith.
2: Harrison.
0: And put down 11 metres out. Yep, Harrison's back in the pocket. 25 metres out. They don't go there, Zane. It's given a fight to Waker. He hasn't read the strip. Mo goes forward himself. He's tackled 5 from the goal line with 20 seconds left. Last play. Pass back to the halfback kid. Zane Harrison, the future of the Titans, has won the game for the Titans. Coast lead, 19-18, 13 seconds on the clock. Kid Wonder, in his sixth game, has announced himself as the man to take Gold Coast into the future.
1: We said this might have been the night he announces himself on the NRL stage, and that's what he's done. He set up the try that put them 6 in front. Now he's kicked the field goal. Big Mo, we didn't read the script. He nearly overcooked it, but the kid nailed it. 13 seconds to go. Bring it home, Q.
0: Well, the clock has now ticked down to 6 seconds left. So the Panthers will get one crack off the restart. Edwards kicks the short ball to the left side. It's gone the required distance, but Jenkins can't reel it in. It's gone through his fingers and over the touchline. And even though the Origin stars for Penrith are watching on, some result this. Gold Coast has beaten Penrith. The Titans with just their 4th win of the season. The Panthers lose just for the 2nd time in 2026. Zane Harrison's field goal, the last and most telling play. 19-18, the roller coaster has never been so good.
1: Oh, that's as good as it gets, Q. They deserve that, the Gold Coast Titans. That's nearly the best defensive effort I've ever seen from a team. They're missing some of their stars here tonight, the Penrith Panthers, but they threw a stack at them, and they just kept hanging on and turning up for each other, the Gold Coast Titans. Their defence won them that game. Absolutely brilliant.
0: Oh, 3 tries apiece. 12-6 Panthers at halftime, 19-18 Titans at the end. Morin, Ho, Sami, the try scorers for the Titans. Campbell kicked 3 from 3. Harrison's field goal, the difference in the end, in the last 30 seconds. And for the Panthers, Martin, Garner and Smith, the try scorers. Alamotti kicked 3 from 3. Penrith 12-2, Gold Coast 4 wins now and 10 losses. I almost got them here last year, the Titans. But they get them this time.
1: That was heartbreak last year, but they've redeemed themselves this year. And that might just be the catalyst for them to come home. They've got a stack of home games to finish the season as well.
0: Let's get down to Zane. He's got Jaden Campbell with him.
2: Look, he wasn't the one that kicked the field goal, but he kept knocking over those conversions, had a massive game. He took the ball out of the hands of Isaac Tonga with a massive hit. Jaden Campbell, your dad wore that jersey 14 times. What's it like for you to get a win as a Titan and a Charger?
3: It's really good. Can't be more proud of the boys. You know, we dug in deep, made it a bit hard for ourselves at some times, but I'm really proud to be a Titan.
2: What about your halves partner? He's played 6 games beside you now, Zane Harrison. He stepped up, didn't he? When the time was there to be won, he had 2 cracks at it and he nailed the second one.
3: Yeah, 100%. That just shows a little bit of what Zane can do. You know, the ceiling's that high for him. And, you know, I can't wait to work with him over the next few years.
2: What about this team? I've been hearing from your coach that you got these little building blocks in place, that you're about learning about the grind. Is that what tonight's result was about?
3: 100%. You know, slowly but surely we're getting there. You know, we just got to keep playing our football and, you know, we'll keep breaking teams down, and that's how we're going to start winning games now.
2: There were 70 old boys here tonight. Did they inspire you?
3: 100%. Not just because it's old boys' day, but, you know, first game back at home in front of our fans, so... No, we wanted to play for them. Wanted to play for, you know, just Gold Coast as a whole. So, yeah, a bit of inspiration for us today.
2: And, of course, just finally, your co-captain of Tino Fasua Malaau, he's had a tough week. Was there a bit of wanting to do it for Tino and his dad as well?
3: 100%. You know, thinking of Tino and Isaac and their family, you know, it's been a tough week for him. He's our captain, our co-captain, I should say, and he's a big inspiration for us. So, you know, we want to keep putting in good performances for him and his family and, you know, just keep doing everyone proud.
2: I know they call it retro round. Do you want to wear that jersey again?
3: 100%, 100%. I might have to start wearing a baggier jersey, though. It's a bit tight, this one, but, you know, I love wearing the Titans jersey, and it's a bit special to wear the Chargers jersey, too.
2: Well, 20,000 people are going away happy. Jaden Campbell, thanks so much for chatting to us, and best of luck next week against the Doggies.
3: Thanks, Zane. Appreciate it.
0: Great job, Zane. We will quickly get you to Homebush, but not before Clinton Schifowski. Clinton Schifodamus, who predicted a Titans win. Can we have your 3-2-1, please, Chuck? Well done. You picked it.
1: What a great evening here. Absolute pleasure to be here. 3 points goes to Curtis Moran. Started on the bench. Come on. Changed the whole momentum of this match. He was absolutely outstanding. Not only in attack, but even more so in defence. He was just everywhere. Great foot speed through the middle. So he gets my 3 points. 2 points goes to Zane Harrison. Set up that try. I think it was Sami down the left side, and then he nailed the field goal. He was clutch, the kid. He's only going to get better as well, week in, week out. 1 point, Keanu Kinney. He was in everything. Tries his heart out every week, the kid. He was terrific as well.
0: 3 to Morant, 2 to Harrison, 1 to Kinney. The Titans, 19. The Panthers, 18. Gold Coast's 4th win of the season. They play Canterbury Bankstown here next week, while for the Panthers, they go to North Queensland to take on the Cowboys. We'll be more in the wrap-up in the post-game show with Spriggy and the team, but 2 down, 1 to go. Canterbury Bankstown and Manly Warringah next. Over to you, Spriggy.
4: Oh, tough act to follow. Yes, the Saturday rolls on. Quentin Hull, thank you very much. We've got two sides fresh off the bye. And look, can the Sea Eagles dream? Is the pertinent question. This is the venue where dreams happen, where grand finals are won. Manly Warringah has not ventured Stadium Australia since the elimination final of 2024. And guess who they beat that day? The Dogs. So if Kieran Foran's men are going to visualise or realise the full potential of what this season could be, a win at the grand final venue may be key to that, as is the fact they've got some big names back on the paddock tonight, one in particular. Their fullback and captain, Tom Trbojevic, not to be outdone. Stephen Crichton returns, kind of. He didn't technically miss a game for the Dogs. He's had this shoulder flare-up for a little while, but depending on who you speak to, he would have or wouldn't have played for New South Wales in Game 2, if not for this AC joint injury. Anyway, he's back now tonight, and we'll see if he can lead the Bulldogs to a much-needed victory. Of course, they lost 5 in a row at one stage. They're trending the right way. 2 wins in 3 starts before the bye, with a close loss to the Tigers in that period as well. So all to play for here, NRL Saturday on ABC Sport. The Sea Eagles have been dislodged from the top four due to those wins this round to Newcastle and the Dolphins earlier. So they have to win to reclaim a spot in that top four. The Sea Eagles, of course, who have had this fantastic turnaround under Kieran Foran these past couple of months. You can text us, as always, 0467 920 222. And again, I am joined by former Tiger, Bulldog and Kiwi, Dean Halitau. Hello again, Shop.
5: Hello, Spriggy. It's great to be here once again, and looking forward to the match. And a lot to play for both teams, as you said. And the Manly Seagulls looking to keep that that season rolling along under their new coach, Kieran Foran. It's been great to watch how they've developed their game.
4: We talk a lot about the importance of the game in the middle, but maybe this will be a game played on the edges. Manly have impressive outside run. The Doggies probably boast one of the most informed edge back rowers in the comp in Satili Tupanua. What do your instincts tell you about this game?
5: Yeah, I think when you put Tom Trbojevic back in the side for the Sea Eagles, it sort of encourages them to go looking out wider, and he's kind of that link man, a spare half, as if you will, and he can create so much attacking opportunity. But then, you know, their edges, you mentioned Satili Tupanua, Hamole Olakuatu, for the Sea Eagles is a huge player for them in terms of what he can create. So it is really going to be a lot of sparks, I would think, on the edges from both teams, and I'm looking forward to seeing some attacking football.
4: Kickoff is just moments away here at Stadium Australia. Great to have your insights, as it is those of World Cup winning captain Ruan Sims, who is on the sideline for us tonight. Good evening to you, Ru.
6: G'day, Spriggy and Shop. It's actually quite a lovely evening down here on the sideline. The bomb says it's 16.5 degrees. It only feels like 15.5, and there is a very light breeze, 4 kilometres an hour only, westerly. So going across the field, over my shoulder, to that eastern grandstand. And also tonight, you won't be able to see it on your screens, but I'm sure Spriggy will describe it in great detail. The Canterbury-Bankstown Bulldogs are wearing a black jersey for the first time since 2017. It's the alternate jersey they have. It'll be the only time they wear it. But a really fun fact is that the first time they did this was in 2011 for Andrew Bobcat Ryan's farewell game with this incredible club. So we're wondering how it'll turn out, how it'll all look, but it's pretty exciting down here on the sideline at the moment.
7: The Sharks with the black, white and blue. Thank you, Roo.
5: Yeah, that game, I wasn't playing. I was injured for that game, but Bobcat actually tried to jump on a Bobcat. There was a Bobcat at the end of the field.
7: For Bobcat
5: in his last game. He scored a try. He tried to jump onto the Bobcat, nearly slipped over and fell off the back of it because it was quite slippery on the metal and he had boots on and he couldn't open the door. It was a bit of a fiasco, but big moment for a great man, Andrew Ryan.
7: I fancy tonight will be slightly less eventful as far as those sorts of things, but all the same, it promises to be a great contest. 12th versus 5th as it currently stands. 5-8 the Bulldogs, 8-5 the Seagulls. Of course, if you just joined us, the Titans beat the Penrith Panthers thanks to a Zane Harrison field goal in the last 20 or 15 seconds at Robina. And of course, that's actually Penrith's first loss since round 6 when the Bulldogs beat them.
5: Yeah, it's not a bad scalp from the Dolphins, from the Titans, is it?
7: Absolutely. So kickoff here is just moments away. You can text us 0467 920222. Some big names headline this Saturday nightcap on ABC Sport. And the fans still filing in here at Stadium Australia. The Bulldogs and the Seagulls, they get us underway very, very soon. Break it down for us. I mean, Connor Tracy, who leads the comp for kick return meters, he turned 30 on Wednesday. Even though he's been such a key man for them, their fullback, the Canterbury, it still feels as though he's always trying to prove himself as being in the top echelon of fullbacks in the comp.
5: It's a good point you make there, Spriggy. He is one of those guys who I think as a teammate, you really respect and appreciate the work that he does because he's got so much energy, he's super fit and he always turns up and, you know, he's come up with some remarkable try savers in his time here at the Bulldogs and, yeah, I guess he always is trying to prove himself because he's not really that flashy fullback that comes up with big plays in terms of his attack. But, you know, a game built around effort, which is kind of what the Bulldogs really value.
7: Indeed. So he's got Pontrebojevic facing him across the field tonight. Of course, back from a hamstring complaint, Tom Trbojevic. And very shortly, he will lead out the Manly Warringah Seagulls at Stadium Australia as we roll on here on ABC Sport. 0467 920222 is the SMS. Filthy Phil. Now, should be a juicy game, says Filthy Phil. Usual to Dino. We need to be more consistent. Dean, help! I think referring to the Tigers, of course, who lost to the Dolphins earlier. Thank you, Filthy Phil, for your correspondence. Thank you, Dion, for your text. Good evening, Brett, Lee and Rowan. Enjoy your weekend. Nice to hear from you. Here are the Seagulls. Fullback Tom Trbojevic, wingers Jason Saab and Lehi Hopewadi. Centres Tolotau Kola backing up from Origin and Ruben Garrick. 5'8 Luke Brooks, halfback Jamal Fogarty. Lock Jack Trbojevic, who, of course, was acting captain in his brother's absence. Second row is Olakowatu and Ben Trbojevic. Props Paseka and Hetherington. Hooker Brandon Wakem, a former Bulldog. And on the bench, Jake Simpkin, Nathan Brown, Ethan Bullimore, Simeone Laiafi, Josh Felody and Joey Walsh. Coach Kieran Foran, of course, had 3 years as a player at the Dogs. And they are 8 wins and 5 losses on the year. The Manly Warringah Sea Eagles. The Dogs fans are in blue and white. Their players tonight will wear mostly black. Their alternate strip, as Ruan Sims mentioned here in this home game at Stadium Australia. And their fullback is Connor Tracy. Wingers Jacob Carraz and Jethro Rinakama, who was that late change. He did it number 19. Centres Stephen Crichton, the captain, of course. And Anari Tuala, who shifts from wing to centre. 5'8 Matt Burton, halfback Lockie Galvin, lock Harry Hayes, back rowers Satili Tupanua and Jamin Salmon. The props are Max King and Leo Thompson, and Bailey Haywood is the hooker, although returning is Kurt Mann. He's on the bench with Bronson Sherry, Jack Underhill, Josh Curran, Alex Conti, who's yet to debut, and the third gamer potentially, Aleka Lasimi-Jones on that bench. for the Canterbury Bankstown Bulldogs. Our referee is Adam G. Our touch officials, Belinda Sharp and Daniel Luttringer, with Chris Butler in the bunker. Your tip is mostly Canterbury, I imagine.
5: I'm going to go the upset with the Dogs.
7: Ruan Sims, who are you tipping?
6: I'm tipping the away team. I'm tipping Manly.
7: The Seagulls are favoured. Thank you, Ru. That's my tip as well. But I'm looking forward to seeing anything's possible. We saw, you know, the away team win at Campbelltown earlier. The Dolphins, of course, they're on a fantastic run. The Titans beat the Panthers, and we arrive here at Sydney Olympic Park to see Canterbury and Manly all ahead of us across these next 2 hours on ABC Sports. Seagulls to kick off, Bulldogs to get first. Seagulls running left to right, north to south here at Stadium Australia. Underway on this Saturday night, and the Dogs will have that first use. As it's fed off here to Leo Thompson, he just charges into a three-man tackle brought down by Ben Chilwich. In there as well was, of course, Paseka, and he'll play at 15 out. So first use in possession here with the Bulldogs. 20 out, 20 in Western side. Tackle now playing it down there is the winger in it, Jacob Carraz, playing through a calf tear shop. So he's managing this 2 centimetre calf tear, Jacob Carraz. Strong centre field run first up here for Satili Tupanua, who scored 4 tries in his past 5 games at this very venue. 40 out they go. Here it comes to Tracy, and he's absolutely mixed in centre field down there by Taniela Paseka. Dummy half, Haywood. They'll close the set with a kick from Crichton. High and long downfield and taken by Jason Saab. 15 out. He skips over the half of the 20-metre line, and now he is brought down by Thompson, and also in there that man, Harry Hayes. Seagulls on the attack for the first time in this game. They were in their mostly white strip with the maroon horizontal stripes, the hoops, and now it's fed through hands. Luke Brooks to Ben Trbojevic. 8 short of halfway. 10 in Western side here. No score inside these first 90 seconds. Now it comes to Jake Trbojevic, and he's met there by Max King. Of course, had the broken jaw earlier this season. Played on halfway here for the Seagulls as they thrust inside Canterbury territory. 40 outs in a field. Played there by the fullback, the captain, Tom Trbojevic. Pass comes on the last here for Jamal Fogarty. Up goes the kick. It'll land 20 out. Knocked away here by the Dogs. It's going to be 6 more. Manly rolled back here by Garrick. 12 out, right-hand side of the sticks. Through hands of Lukawatu. Reaching for it, Wakeham. Now Brooks. Or swinging across right to left. And waiting for it, Hopewadi. The pass wasn't forthcoming, though, from Tolatau Kola. 20 out, 10 in. Only play 2 here. After they got possession back here, the Manly Warringah Seagulls. First good look for other side tonight. 2.5 minutes gone, no score. Dummy half, Wakeham. And now a flat ball, Fogarty. Feeds it to the right-hand side. And brought down, ball and all, is Paseka. Busy early. 6 out, right-hand side of the uprights. Jake Trbojevic. And now again, Brooks. Back to Turbo Tom in the corner. Run down there by Nari Tawala. And he'll play it 10 out in that north-western corner of Stadium Australia. Better cross here now for Brooks. A little pass in low here for Wakeham. It's second last play, Manly, back with Paseka, and Hayes gets him first in concert with King. Last play, Seagulls, 18 outs in a field. Wakeham goes to his right, the kick from Fogarty, just pokes it up in the air. Saab is always dangerous through there, but it's recovered out there on that far side by the Bulldogs and their captain, in fact, I beg your pardon, it's Rino Karma, who had first hands on it, and will come here for a... Canterbury play the ball, 10 out from their own line at Northern and Dean Halitau. No score in these first 3.5 minutes.
5: Yeah, it's been a pretty intense start from both teams straight away. But just watching the Bulldogs and their defensive structure, Stephen Crichton was actually defending at 3 in and Matt Burton outside him in centre. And we did see the kick from the last set on the Bulldogs taken by Crichton as a penalty comes their way. So a little bit of changing around with these last minutes we've seen before the match.
7: First play of the game goes Canterbury's way. Touchline we go, Ruan Sims.
6: No, Haller took the words right out of my mouth. That's not the only change was made with Rina Karma going to that left edge wing. It's also Burton and Crichton have shifted positions, and I'm just going to watch them through yardage. We have seen them actually have Crichton play in that 3 role. In yardage, and then when they get into good ball, Burton becomes that 5'8". But Crichton is doing a lot of the kicking tonight, so I'll try and see if there's any issues with Burton's hammies or anything.
7: I was going to say as well.
6: I think he's actually playing centre. Sorry, he's playing centre, yeah. And Crichton is playing 5'8" because he just took a hit up.
7: Yeah, and now Crichton will wait here at first receiver. Through hands it comes to Thompson. So Burton's on that left edge as they go inside that Manly 40-metre line here through Thompson. Played to Haywood on tackle 3 here for the Bulldogs. coming across in the tackle. Hetherington with the defensive work. 35 out. Haywood to his right again here with Galvin. And now again Tupanua. Brought down there by Brooks and Ben Trbojevic. 25 out. 20 in. Western side. Canterbury on the attack as it comes to Harry Hayes. And Hayes now on that red paint of the 20-metre line now. On last play, Bulldogs. Haywood back to his right now for Galvin. Tracy

0: Tips on here, Tuala recovers, goes wide now for Karaz, and Karaz stepping, feeds it back to Tuala, and that will be changeover deep in that southwestern corner of the ground. Manly back on the attack here. It's the Bulldogs and Seagulls, no score through 5 minutes on ABC Sport being held out.
1: Yeah, I love seeing the team take him on the last play with three hands, and Lockie Galvin sees some space out wide. He threw a nice bullet pass out to Tuala. He sort of juggled it through the line, but there was something on for sure. The Manly defence did a good job to all get around and come up with a try-saving tackle, I think, in the end.
0: I was going to say, to yours and Roo's point about Stephen Crichton, there's been sort of talk about whether he does belong as more of a left or a right. He can often play sort of different role representative footy for New South Wales, playing maybe out of position. So playing in the 5-8 role here, as Ruan described, they come to that right edge. Jason Saab on the burst, feeds it back on the inside now. This is dangerous. Garrick over halfway, needs options in support. He's 20 out from Canterbury's line. Pass all the way across now for Tolotau-Kola. Fed back to Hopewadi. He fends off one. Goes to ground Hopewadi. Eventually, Tuala nails him in concert with Galvin. That was a great break there from Saab and then Garrick. Second last play, Seagulls. No score so far at Stadium Australia. There goes Fogarty. Spun around here, back to Olakau'atu. He can't bust his way there. 10 out from Canterbury's line. Last play, Seagulls. Wake to Jake Trbojevic, and now Brooks on to Tom Trbojevic, on there to Tolotau-Kola, wide to Hopewadi, who's reaching with one hand and plants it down in the corner, and Manly does score first after 6.5 minutes.
1: Yeah, well, that right-hand side for the Seagulls, we're talking about the changes for the Bulldogs. Well, that left-edge defence got picked apart quickly, and Jason Saab down a sideline is very, very dangerous. He does well to get the ball back inside to Ruben Garrick. He goes on a bit of a venture through the middle of the field, and then they're straight on the attack. The Seagulls are swinging the ball through either side of the ruck. On last play, they get it out to their left, and it was smart work to get it in the hands of Tolu-Kola, who throws a really nice round the corner pass to Lehi Opawadi to finish things off. And again, through the hands on last play, you love to see it, and well set up by just the attacking play on the counter-attack from the Seagulls.
0: In his 49th NRL game, Lehi Opawadi scores his 11th try of the year. Seagulls 4-0, kick to come. Touch on we go, Ruan Sims.
2: I'll tell you what I liked about that was the fact that the Seagulls played football. Even though they were in their own yardage working out of trouble, they just identified a little bit of space. And that's what I've noticed this year. They identify space and they take that space straight away. And then they flood the gap. And we're just watching a replay now of Kieran Foran. You can tell that he was happy with that try because he's been really pumping into these guys the belief that they can do whatever they want. And they are playing like the handbrake is off.
0: Kick here for Ruben Garrick, western side of the ground. Meter in from the touchline, 22 metres out. To add two more points on Manly's 4-0 lead early on here. Repeating at Rabina, it was Gold Coast 19, Penrith 18. Zane Harrison, the hero. Garrick here lines up the kick. He misses near side. Manly Warringah 4. Peter Bankstown 0 here on ABC Sport. You're with Brett Sprigg, Dean Halitau, and Ruan Sims. NRL Saturday on ABC Sport. Someone here says, surely playing with a calf tear isn't the smartest thing to be doing. Brightest thing to be doing for Jacob Carras. Well, I'd love to know, actually, whether in all your time in footy, I'll ask Ruan as well, whether if you had a teammate that did have a playing through of an injury they probably shouldn't have been, or
1: it depends on the medical advice. I got through a season with a torn rotator cuff,
0: yeah.
1: not all the way through, but like it really is in the hands of the medical staff.
0: 8 minutes played, first half, Stadium Australia. It's Manly 4, Canterbury 0, and bringing it back here on the kick return. In fact, the try scorer, Lehi Hopewadi. And now they come through centre field on that run for Paseka. Gains a quick 7 or 8. Dummy half, Wakeham. I mentioned an ex-Bulldog, of course, who was more known as a half-back, and now it's going to be a penalty Manly. Eventually, Wibbitz was taken pretty high by Anari Tuala. What about you, Roo? Did you have any examples either for yourself or a teammate playing through an injury like Jacob Carras is doing?
2: Yeah, look, I did a calf tear 6 days out from travelling to Dubai for a World Cup when we were playing sevens, and the physio got me back to play for game one in 6 days, including international travel. So if you've got good medical team, they can get anything done for you.
0: Love it. Great example. Here's Bjorn Trbojevic off the back of the penalty. Plays it back there now for Wakeham, and now he releases Hetherington. Gains 8 metres centre field. Played back to Wakeham. Tackle 3, Seagulls. Pass left wanting there behind Luke Brooks and dived on by Tom Trbojevic. Seagulls 4, Bulldogs 0. 9 minutes played first half. As, again, they rumble up that right-hand side of the paddock. Played there by Wakeham to Brooks. And now the man in motion, Jake Trbojevic. Fogarty's pass a little dicey. Retrieved by Leho Hopewadi up against the Western. Touchline, is he? Yes. But it will be last play Seagulls, 35 out. Canterbury fans thought that wasn't kept alive in the field of play. Up goes the kick from Fogarty, launching off that fullback line there, Connor Tracy. And now won't get past the 10. He's nailed by Wakeham. The Bulldogs start their next set.
1: Yeah, it was interesting to see Lehi Hopewadi there go very close to the Western touchline. I thought, you know, there was a lot of boos. They thought maybe he touched it because he became that close. But the touch charge was right on the spot. But the Seagulls at the moment, they are playing their carefree footy that Ruwan mentioned, and it's great to watch.
0: We already play three here for the Bulldogs, still inside their own 20-metre line. Thompson tries to get them clear in this yardage set, but he's brought down on a three-man tackle. They play it there for Haywood. Looks to his left there to Jamin Salmon, his third year at his third NRL club. One of four who have played every game this season for the Bulldogs. Up goes the kick from Crichton to end the set. And taken 20 out from his own line there by Chom Trbojevic. Thought he saw a bit of a gap, but it closes quickly with Harry Hayes and Matt Burton. 35 out is where they start the set here, the Seagulls. Subs pass, intercepted by Tuala. Lunging through center field on the bouncing ball. Canterbury on the attack here. Galvin waits at dummy half. He goes himself from that position. Gains a quick 10. Catch the Manly defence napping. And the young halfback is collared. 12 out center field now for the Bulldogs. Haywood across now for Max King. And he is put on his back by Hetherington. 7 metres shy, southern goal line. Manly defending. Bulldogs on the attack. Galvin, three hands, Crichton's kick off the instep, bounce back now for Galvin, six more Bulldogs, and Galvin is to within 3 metres of the Seagulls' line. Can they respond here? They trail 4-0 the Bulldogs. Haywood dummy half, back here again now for Harry Hayes on a bulking run, gets to within 2 metres. It's going to be set restart, Canterbury Bankstown, and it comes across now to Tupanua, and he's a metre shy. Haywood goes himself from dummy half, he won't get there. He somersaults into the defence, and it will be here. Play three, Bulldogs. Ref Adam G just having a chat here because there is a stoppage with a Manly player down in back play, Hetherington.
3: It gets frantic. I was with the ball, okay?
0: So I'm just making sure everything's okay there.
3: Hetherington gets up to his feet.
1: There's a bit of concern in the tackle on, is it Harry Hayes? He goes in really low with his head in the hip there of Harry Hayes. He's left on the ground, so I'd imagine he's going to come in straight from the field there. KB Hetherington, as the referee, rightly calls time off.
0: Being assessed on field for the time being, but I think he'll be trotting towards you very shortly, Ruwan Sims, at some stage or another.
2: I think he's coming off right now. He can't stay on the field. He was out before he hit the ground. The trainer's doing the right thing. They're taking him from the field. And Manly, looking like Nathan Brown will be coming on to take this position. And this gives the Manly defence a little bit of time to reorganise.
0: Yeah.
2: I tell you what, I put that turnover down to Jamin Salmon. He had big line speed there, forced that yucky kind of pass, and then Inari Tuala did beautifully to dive on it.
0: So they'll get back underway here. Nathan Brown joins the defensive line. It's the Bulldogs' best look of the game so far. They trail 4-0. Swung across here to Galvin. And back on the inside now for Jamin Salmon. 9 metres out, left-hand side of the upright southern end. Haywood dummy half. Back to Galvin. Now Thompson. Gets it away here for Tracy. Tuala to Carraz. And Carraz slips over in that corner. He's still 5 metres shy of around the Oringa line. And this will be second last play. Canterbury Bankstown. Haywood across now to Max King. And he's nailed there by Jake Trbojevic. Last play, Bulldogs. 10 out, dead centre field. Haywood to his left now for Galvin. He kicks and chases. Tommy Turbo's there first, though. He's back in the field of play. Meter inside his own territory here, and he copped a bit of contact to the back of the head there from Renakama as well.
1: He dived into the field of play to try and avoid getting dragged back in the in goal, so very courageous there from Tom Trbojevic, but the Canterbury defender had come over the top to try and effect a tackle, and he wears the knee inadvertently there on the top of the head, so hopefully he's okay there, Tom Trbojevic.
0: 12 minutes played, first half here. Manly 4, Canterbury 0. You're with Brett Sprigg and Halitau, Ruwan Sims on ABC Sport. Down to you, Ru.
2: Yeah, just got an update. Cat 1 there for Kobe Hetherington, so he'll be out for the rest of the game, unfortunately.
0: Okay, not good news for Manly early on then, of course. Jason was a Bulldog, wasn't he? Jason Hetherington?
1: He was, Love Jason Hetherington.
0: So there you go. Get back underway here with Tom Trbojevic, meter out from his own line, and Wakeham across to Jason Saab. They scored 2 tries last week, or in round 14, before the bye against South Sydney. scored their only try last time these sides met last year in that 30-year celebration of Canterbury's 95 grand final win at Sydney Football Stadium. Still inside their own end, 20 out, 20 in, eastern side is where it's played by Olakau'atu. Wakeham across to Jake Trbojevic, and now Brooks to Ben Trbojevic. Tawala coming across. Been busy in defence as the winger comes centre tonight, Tawala. And Fogarty will kick on the last from inside 30 and just tumble it down towards that northern goal line. After a couple of bounces, Tracy gathers, and he returns it to 25 out, 20 in from the eastern side. It's the Seagulls 4, Bulldogs 0. 13 gone first half on ABC Sport. NRL Saturday after earlier, the Titans 19 beat Penrith 18 at Robina, and much earlier at Campbelltown, the Dolphin 36, West Tigers 22. Here they go on this right-hand side run for the Bulldogs, played by Carraz. Haywood off to his left for Thompson, met solely by Nathan Brown. Only gained half a dozen. He'll play it now just short of the halfway. Second last here for Canterbury Bankstown. It comes here with an early kick from Galvin, and it just bounces down towards that southwestern corner. Tom Trbojevic gets there and is met by Tawala and Tupanua, 10 out from his own line.
1: Yeah, that's a nice kick there from Lockie Galvin. Just a really uncomfortable spot for Tom Trbojevic to get back to and then bring it out of his own end. So really good chess game going from both teams at the moment.
0: 13 and a half minutes played here. Manly 4, Canterbury 0. Here's Jason Saab from a weave through centre field. He's taken down by Jamin Salmon. And now Wakeham across to Nathan Brown. No real gain for him. 30 out from his own line, southern end. And it comes to Jake Trbojevic, shared to Brooks, and now Turbo Tom back here again now for Tola Taukola, of course, coming off his second Origin game on Wednesday night and his 94th NRL game at club level. Kick from Fogarty goes high and long, down towards Tracy, facing his own goal line. Brings it back from about five out from his own line here. It's over the 20-metre line, and Garrick, in fact, prevents that happening. He nails him. 20 out, 5 in eastern side. Dogs back on the attack. They trail 4-0 after 15 minutes here at Stadium Australia. Here they go, Rinnakama. Crichton dummy half across to Burton. King's a bit proppy in back play there, the Bulldogs front rower. And now Hayward waits at dummy half. We'll share it across for Galvin. Left to right they come. Tawala made light work of the tackle attempt there from Kolwa. And now Hayward starts again from dummy half. To Thompson, now to King. And I reckon he's lost the ball in there somewhere. He has in the two-man tackle. So the Manly scrum feed, 40 out from Canterbury's line. And the Seagulls lead 4-0 after the first quarter now here. Touchline we go, Ruwan Sims.
2: Oh, we've got a challenge here. I'll leave it with you.
0: Okay, let's hear from Adam G.
4: Challenge, last time was 4-5.
1: Yeah, I think Max King feels like he got a handle on the ball before it did touch Olakau'atu.
0: And we'll see if the Bulldogs' challenge is successful here in the hands of Chris Butler in the bunker.
5: Just wait for a second.
6: You can see at this point now, Max King's got control of the ball before it's hit Hamali. Player going to see if he bobbles it after.
0: He seemed to lose the ball on impact there from...
6: Maybe still has control of the ball at this point with no knock on.
0: This could well be successful.
1: I think the fact that he turned...
6: Tackle's really... now complete. Captain's challenge is successful.
0: There we go.
1: Good challenge there for the Dogs.
0: As you were, Roo.
2: Well, I tell you what, that's a win for front rowers all around the world. Take it back, all of you that say we shouldn't be challenging.
0: He's a smart one, Max King. He's one of the good ones.
2: That was a really good challenge. But I tell you what, Manly, they're just ratcheting up the pressure in defence.
0: A last play, Bulldogs. Thundered downfield by Stephen Crichton. On the full for Tom Trbojevic. Both players back tonight. And we'll see if Tom Trbojevic can find his way back into a sky blue jersey as well in the coming weeks. I'm sure it's just about getting through tonight for him. Seagulls here on tackle two. 30 out, 20 in eastern side. 4-0 their lead here on NRL Saturday on ABC Sport. Hopewadi, the try scorer, is nailed. 35 out from his own line. Wakeham back to his right now for Hamoli Olakau'atu. Speaking of players with a point to prove, of course, he was dropped for New South Wales. An Origin game two. 40 out, he'll play it. Wakeham back across for Nathan Brown. On to Brooks. Got away from Tawala. In some space, Brooksy over halfway. Back on the inside, no one was there. He thought he saw Tom Trbojevic. The pass was left wanting. Pounced on, though, by one of his teammates there in Wakeham. They'll go the last to the kick through Brooks, leaping up there, Connor Tracy to well, 10 out from his own line. That was great work through the air from Canterbury and Connor Tracy. And he is set upon 15 out from his own line here. So they're back on the attack. They trail 4-0. 16 gone first half.
1: Yeah, OK,

0: Yeah, Luke Brooks, he did well to get through the line, obviously, but he could feel that support coming on the inside. It was a misdirected pass. If it goes to hands, and a real opportunity brewing for the Manly Seagulls.
1: Here's Matt Burton, 30 out. Going to be six more here for the Bulldogs. So a set restart going their way for the second time in the game. 40 out from that northern line. Haywood with a full set to work with. First pass off to Galvin. And Galvin has run aground here.
2: Six again for the goal.
1: Jake Kavoyevich. On halfway they go. Haywood back to his left this time for Max King. Pops out the offload back to his hooker in Haywood. And now Galvin off to his right for Tupanua. He cuts the ball out wide here now for Jacob Carraz. And Carraz stands in a three-man tackle. 30 out from that southern goal line, which the Seagulls are defending with a 4-0 lead. Haywood off to Tupanua all by himself. Steamrolled Ben Trebojevic. And now stopped front on by Brooks somehow. 20 out. This will be second last play with the Bulldog. Galvin engineers the play here. Oh, Thompson throws the intercept out here now for the Seagulls. And he's still going on the Kawatu. He made light work of Tawala. And now he'll play it 40 out eventually. He lost the ball, says referee Adam G. After a fantastic burst on the intercept there from Oile Kawatu, Adam G says he did lose the footy in the Canterbury scrum feed here, 40 out from that southern line. It's Manly who leads 4-0.
0: Yeah, the misdirected offload from Thompson gets Oile Kawatu into the backfield, and geez, he put the bumper straight down there on Anari Tawala, but I think it was raked at by Stephen Crichton, but it was in the act of making the tackle and then a lost ball.
1: So, Bulldog scrum feed here. Everyone, Sims, down to you.
3: It's actually a Manly scrum feed.
0: Okay.
3: It was classified as a knock-on by Stephen Crichton because he did rake at the football.
1: Okay, there we go. 40 out, 20 in. Thank you, Ru. And your eagle eyes down there. Inside ball comes from Fogarty. Back to Paseka. 5 metres shy of the halfway here. Seagulls on the attack with a 4-0 lead. First receiver, Jake Trebojevic. Collared there by Lockie Galvin on the NRL logo Western side. They come to this blind side left now. Ben Trebojevic only gains 5 or 6. Rolled back now for Wakeham. Looks to his left but goes right. Brooks busy so far in the game. And now Nathan Brown on a post-contact run. He's 30 out centre field. Repeating, no, Kobe Hetherington is out with a Category 1 HIA in the opening minutes. Comes here to Tom Trebojevic. And now he makes... he is put down by Burton and also Thompson. Eventually, after we spun a full 360, Tom Trebojevic, 25 out from that northern line. Up goes the kick from Fogarty. He'll hang in the air a while there for Connor Tracy. He comes up with it now. Gets past one. Is there players out where? He goes back to the inside now. He's come back to Carraz. And now is it one lost?
2: Well done,
1: one steal. Great work down there by Luke Brooks. Steals it back for the Seagulls. 20 out with a full set. They lead 4-0. Ben Trebojevic back to Paseka. And Paseka put down here. 17 out, dead centre field. 19 gone, 21 left. First half here on ABC Sport. Brown hit the ball at speed. He's 9 away from Canterbury's line, northern end. Play 4. Dummy half, Wakeham. Brooks, and now Ben Trebojevic to Turbo. Time in the corner, not quite there. He's still 5 metres shy. And he'll play it now for the Seagulls, deep in that northwestern corner of Stadium Australia. Hopewadi on this second last. Across now to Brooks and now Wakeham. Left to right they go. Brown to Fogarty. They cut the ball out wide here. Saab receives it from Garrick and Saab beats 1-2. And he's put down there. Crichton came across to get him out in that far corner as Garrick picks up a dummy half and helps himself to a try in the corner. Well, he's too quick, but he was too strong that time. Ruben Garrick scores the try for the Manly Warringah Seagulls. 8-0 kick to come at the halfway stage of the opening 40, Dean Hallertau.
0: Yeah, well, what a play there from Ruben Garrick. Just catches the Bulldogs' defence by surprise because the Dogs had done a really good job on the shifts, the big shifts from the Seagulls to shut things down. But he sees the opportunity down the short side. He can see that their winger in Rinnakama hasn't got back on side in time. So he goes straight at him off the quick play of the ball. And then just, as you said, uses that strength to barrel his body through, get the ball down and awarded by the referee. So the Seagulls make the most of some good field position and turn it into 4 points.
1: Touchline we go, Ruan Sims.
3: I still have to say, take a bow, Luke Brooks. I thought that was just absolutely, he just picked the pocket there. And, oh yeah, we're just seeing a replay here. It's definitely a try and all of the Manly fans in the crowd are giving the Bulldogs fans what for. But I tell you what, Luke Brooks, he's having an absolute blinder to start this game. Actually, all of the Manly players are up tempo. And at the moment, the Bulldogs are just hanging on, but they're down 8-0 on the scoreboard.
1: Ruben Garrick, yeah, 8-0 with maybe a chance to be 10-0 here. Reuben Garry having scored that try, and now we'll see Jamal Fogarty attempt this kick for the Sea Eagles. Reuben Garry, by the way, second all-time on the club points list behind the great Graham Eady. Off to the Roosters next year. Here's Fogarty. 23 out. At five steps in from the eastern side. So Garrick scored the try. This time Fogarty's kicking.

0: Passionate and the Warringah fans here tonight. See their team lead 8-0. Midway stage of the first half. Here comes Fogarty. Connects with the right boot. Hits the post and goes back in the field of play. So it's no score there. None from two all up tonight. The Seagulls, they lead 8-0. Around the grounds in the Queensland Women's Premiership, it's full-time. Brisbane Tigers 32, Mackay Cutters 18. Queensland Cup, the men. Central Queensland Cup was 14, South Logan 12. Brisbane Tigers 26 beat Mackay Cutters 18 as well. In the Super Rugby full-time, Force 21, Queensland Reds 17. And live in the AFL, Collingwood trails Port Adelaide 16-13 in the first quarter. There's also, by the way, the Women's T20 World Cup underway. We have coverage of this on ABC Listen via the white cricket ball button. Australia beat the Netherlands. Australia batting first, 2 for 6, having lost Vol and Perry. And, beg your pardon, 2 for 67, I should say, with Rooney 38 and Gardner 11 in the 8th over.
1: Yeah, just while you were giving the updates there, Spriggy, Ruben Garrick's actually come from the field for a HIA, so he's straight up the tunnel. He was a bit slow getting up off the back of that try.
0: So they've lost Kobe Hetherington already in the Cat 1 HIA, so more from Ruan Sims shortly, I'm sure, as the Seagulls go on the attack. And it's with the man who actually came back from a head knock, Bullimore. Ethan Bullimore suffered a head knock at training a couple of weeks ago and is back out there. He missed round 14, the ex-Bronco. Seagulls here on tackle 4 as they shift it left to right. Wilokowatu makes light work of one tackler, which was Burton, and now he'll play it 30 out from his own line. Seagulls 8, Bulldogs 0, the scoreline here. 18 left in the first half, NRL Saturday on ABC Sport. Offload comes back for Wakeham. Pass on the inside for Brooks, and he's over halfway here for Manly Warringah. Play at 5 inside Canterbury territory. Wakeham across here to Fogarty, who kicks high and long through the air, down towards the opposing 10-metre line for Connor Tracy, and Tracy has no real gain here. He'll play it 15 out to his own line. Burton dummy half across to Rinakama. Among those changes for the Bulldogs tonight. And, of course, Crichton back in the action. He's a dummy half here. Swings it across for Burton, and Burton now goes to ground under some pressure from Nathan Brown. Dummy half Crichton across to Carraz. Clean offload back here for Haywood, and now Galvin on tackle 4. And Galvin 35 out from his own line here for the Bulldogs, who trail 8-0. 17 left first half. Back to Max King, first receiver. Charging into Wakeham, and now brought down by Bullimore and Jake Trbojevic. Roll back quickly here for Haywood. Onto the run there of Crichton, and now a strong, powerful left foot kick in the air for Tom Trbojevic. And the Seagulls go back on the attack. 20 out, 20 in eastern side. They lead 8-0. Touchline we go, Ruan Sims.
2: Yeah, just got an update. Ruben Garrick, it's a Cat 2 HIA, so he'll have 15 minutes of real time to prove fitness and return to the fray.
0: So an update shortly before halftime on Ruben Garrick's condition after he scored the try. Tries so far, Lehi Pawadi and Ruben Garrick, 25 out centre field. There is Nathan Brown, who came into the action for Kobe Hetherington after his Category 1 HIA and subsequent ruling out of the game. A running kick now from Jamal Fogarty, fielded down there by Connor Tracy, 10 metres out from that northern line, and he's met there by 3 white and maroon jerseys, 20 out from his own line. 16 left first half. You're with Brett Sprigg, Dean Halitau, Ruan Sims. It's the Seagulls 8, the Bulldogs 0 here across the national broadcaster in this great land and beyond. Played by Burton, 30 out centre field. Haywood back to the left-hand side now for Tracy. He's got some space, only for a moment before it's he's brought down by Olukawatu and Brown. 8 short of the halfway. Carraz, and Carraz is now tackled by Wakeham. Rolled back for Haywood. He just shoves Wakeham out of the way as he gets the pass to his left now for his captain, Crichton. Up goes the high kick. Tom Trbojevic plants the feet, takes it 15 out from his own line. Seagulls back on the attack, they know, and they lead 8-0 with 15 and a half left in the half.
1: Yeah, they're back on the attack, but Taniela Paseka now left in back play. It looks like he got a boot or something to the head, so the trainer is with him. He's slowly making his way back into the defensive line. But again, that change for the Bulldogs, you've seen Matt Burton get in and get really involved with those carries out of their own end, and he's really effective with with those carries.
0: They shift it left to right. Here it comes to Jason Saab. And now he's claimed by Burton, 40 out from his own line. Get to your text shortly as well. 0467 920 222 as Haywood tackles Olakau'atu. On halfway here, the Seagulls. Last play as Brooks puts that kick up in the air.

0: It's called for down there by Connor Tracy, the man who leads the league for kick return meters. Is now met front on down there by Simpkin, 25 out from his own line. So far with Simpkin, Brown, Bullimore off the bench for the Seagulls. Of course, they did lose Hetherington to the Category 1, and Garrick's being assessed as well for a Cat 2. 40 out. Off to Leo Thompson, a strong post contact gain here for the Kiwi. And he will be pinned here, meter short of the halfway. Played to Haywood. Second last run here now for the Bulldogs as Tupanua gets up inside Manly territory on that western side of Stadium Australia. Haywood back to Galvin. Off a step, the kick up in the air. And Tylus down there at fullback is Tom Trbojevic, who is met there by Curran coming in. He'll play it 10 out from his own line.
1: Yeah, well, the Bulldogs are doing a really good job on those kick chases. They're obviously giving it a lot of height. Tom Trbojevic is really effective on those returns. He's catching it as the attackers are coming through to put those that pressure on and tackle him. So really good kick chase altogether from the Dogs.
0: It's been end-to-end stuff for most of this first half. Get to your text in a moment. Simpkin off to his right-hand side now. Brown and tackled down there by Curran down low. Crichton up top. Roll back to Simpkin. A flat ball there now for Wakeham. Feeds it on now for Bullimore. And Bullimore will play at 40 out, 20 in. Last play now for the Manly Warringah Seagulls. Simpkin rips it back to his right now for the kick to Fogarty. And Fogarty goes high and long again down through centre field. It'll bounce for Rinakama favourably eventually. And he has some space to move here. Gets away from Fogarty and run down from behind by Olakau'atu. 35 out. Five in from the eastern side with 13 minutes left in this first half. Manly 8, Canterbury Bankstown 0 here on ABC Sport. Back they come, left to right, Tupanua. As I said, he scored 4 tries in his past 5 games. He's one of their 2 try scorers against Para before the bye. It's going to be another set restart here going the Bulldogs' way. And they'll start this set now with Jacob Carraz, 40 out from his own line. There's a couple of the wavy fisties there, as Quentin Hull likes to say, and the ding-ding rings around the stadium here as well. So repeat set restarts here for the Bulldogs to make full use of this inside Manly territory. On halfway, Haywood links up down there with Kurt Mann. Now it's been lost by Tracy under some pressure there from Ben Trbojevic. And the Manly Warringah Seagulls force the error and they keep an 8-0 lead for now with 12 minutes left in this first half in Allertown.
1: Yeah, good pressure there from Ben Trbojevic coming in. Just spooks Connor Tracy into dropping the ball. It's a real feature of the Seagulls' defence. They've got some players that are showing really good line speed, getting out and putting pressure on. One of those being Nathan Brown. Since he's come onto the field, he's looking to really put some aggression into the defence. But what it does do, it opens up some opportunities for some tip-on. So for the Bulldogs, they'll be wanting to look for those ops.
0: Now, Daz in Gosford says, from listening to the ABC Listen app, it sounds like there's a lot of Manly supporters there tonight. Yeah, it feels that way, yeah. On the outer side especially. There's a lot of the white and maroon there mirroring what the players are wearing. Bulldogs in their black alternate strip tonight. Simpkin from dummy half. Back now as it comes to Olakau'atu. And he can't escape that halfway line area. Brought down in centre field. It's going to be six more now for the Seagulls. So set restart going their way. A few of those in this first half, by the way. So I'll get to that in a second as well, the stats. As far as how that all looks in the first half so far. Seagulls have possession. It's with Ben Trbojevic, and he can't offload here as Thompson grabs him. Tackle 3 Seagulls, 8-0 their lead. 11 minutes left in this first half. Fire across now for Wakeham. Lost by Brooks into the path of Galvin. Towed forward by Curran, and he's there first for Canterbury. They get the footy back. Great work by the big man, Josh Curran. So they'll start this next set there with a 0 tackle on halfway. And now can they find their first points? They rumble upfield. There's a quick gain of 10 there for Tuwala. Played to Haywood. Back to his left now for Kurt Mann. Back from that ear injury. Initially was named to start at hooker, but Bailey Haywood doing the job here. He does so at dummy half. To his left now for Thompson. Brought down by Simpkin, Brown and Olakau'atu. 25 out, 20 in from the eastern side of Stadium Australia. It's 8-0 Manly, the scoreline so far. Back to Galvin, and Galvin is just swallowed up there by Jake Trbojevic. And he'll play at 20 outs in a field. Second last play here for the Bulldogs. Crichton on the run, but he's again brought down on the chasing tackle by Olakau'atu. Last play, Canterbury. Haywood back to his right now for Galvin. Engineers the pass to his right for Curran. It's still the last. Spins through a tackle. Takes on Tom Trbojevic. Josh Curran, is he not quite there? Right on that southern goal line, and there is no grounding.

0: result remain. Manly 8, Canterbury 0, 9:50 left in this first half. Touchdown we go, back to Ruan Sims.
1: It's not a bad place to turn the football around, and now the opportunity to really aim up with their defences in the Bulldogs' back pocket as they're driving the Manly Seagulls back to their own try line. They're finding it really difficult to get out of here. He's had two tackles on the same blade of grass.
0: Here goes Tolotau Kolo, trying to gain a few more. And he's still inside that 10-metre line in front of that giant southern big screen. Simpkin. Off to his right now for Olakau'atu. Stands in the tackle of Salmon. And now he's put down 17 out, 20 in from that far side in front of the Cathy Freeman stand. And Trbojevic, nailed down low by Josh Curran. Rolled back to Simpkin. Goes on the burst from dummy half, and now he's lost the ball. So another Manly error. They lead 8-0 with 9 minutes left in this first half. Mitch says, would it be fair to say the Dogs, Manly are smothering the Dogs? Mitch, thank you, Mitch, for your text. Rocky noticed the headshot that Garrick got when scoring. He's got the Category 2, so he's being assessed as we speak with his 15-minute window.
2: Into a double knock on them by the Bulldogs.
0: It's a captain's challenge here, by the way.
2: Yeah.
0: For the Sea Eagles, we're here with... we'll hear from Kevin. Chris Butler in the bunker.
3: Kurt Mann is making a wrapping defensive tackle. Jake Simpkin loses the ball forward. Captain's charge is unsuccessful.
0: Unlike the Bulldogs on, which was successful earlier in the half. Greg from Nowra says, could Gowan run any slower after he misses a tackle? I think it's called Emu's syndrome. Can't run backwards. Billy in Brisbane says, Andrew Moore has said as a little boy, his granddad once told him you always support two teams. Your team and whoever's playing Manly. Not being a Sydney sider, I don't have a dislike for Manly, so go Seagulls. Good on you, Billy in Brisbane. And Kath in the Ville asks, any news about the young Titans fella who was injured in the, late in the game? Yeah, that was the winger, wasn't it? Jensen Tompiao. Back to that in a second. Scrum feed Canterbury. Tracy on the burst here. Brought down by the very fast Tolotau Kolo. Not many players quicker than him. At a dummy half goes Carras. It's Manly 4. Canterbury 0 the scoreline here. 8:40 left in this first half. You're with Brett Sprigg, Dean Halotau, and Ruan Sims. NRL Saturday on ABC Sport. Haywood fires it to his left now. From a man back on the inside now to Leo Thompson. And Thompson now claimed. 8 out, dead centre field here. Attacking Manly's line. Haywood back to his left to Galvin. He dummies the pass and draws the contact in there of Wakeham and Olakau'atu. Second last play here for the Bulldogs. Back to Kurt Mann. Left to right shift now. Tracy spins through one tackle. It will be last play as he rolls it back for Haywood. Open side left. Galvin back here again now as the kick comes from Crichton off the instep. Bounced up perfectly for Tom Trbojevic, but his only option is to run the ball dead and force a goal line dropout. Seagulls 8, Bulldogs 0, 7:50 left first half. That's on we go, Ruan Sims.
1: We just get the sensation that the Bulldogs might be going over the try line in this set of six. There's a lot of fatigue in the Manly team, and they've got a very small pack. When they took Paseka off for that head laceration, they brought Simpkin on. Small pack, the middles might try and roll them.
0: They've got a short drop out here through Luke Brooks, and it doesn't go the required 10. So, opportunity here for the Bulldogs. With this 8-0 deficit, David Ntafa says, evening Spriggy, Dean and Roo, listening to your fantastic call while the cricket is on the telly with the sound off. Great recipe for the evening in, David Ntafa. Thank you, David. Get to that score check shortly. Of course, you can listen to the Women's T20 World Cup via ABC Listen. World Cup's galore going on right now. Haywood, open side right here. Galvin, inside ball to Tupanua. And he's met there by three Seagulls. Brown was the most prominent defence. And now Thompson only gains a few more steps here. 5 out right-hand side of the uprights. Haywood across to his left now for Galvin. Puts in the kick and was Salmon dealt with. Oh, it's coughed up by Tom Trbojevic and Stephen Crichton can score. Well, a comedy of errors and an uncharacteristic error from the Seagulls skipper who just slid in to recover that ball. Got the worst bounce imaginable. And Stephen Crichton said, thank you very much, and scores the Bulldogs' first points of the night. 8-4 kick to come with 6:20 left to the break.
4: Yeah, well, as Ruan said, you could smell a try brewing for the Bulldogs, and it was on the back of a couple of errors from Manly. They weren't able to get through their sets. Luke Brooks goes for the short dropout attempt. It gives possession back to the Bulldogs, and then really nice play to the left-hand side. I think you're right, Sprigg. It might have been a cause for Jamin Salmon actually getting taken out off the ball when

0: the kick went through. But nevertheless, the mistake from Chavoyevich, it's an awkward bounce. He slides in on the dewy ground, and then it just sits up perfectly for Stephen Crichton, who gets the first points on the board for the Bulldogs.
1: Touchdown to go, Ruan Sims.
2: Well, they're really starting to look crisp now in this 20-metre zone. I felt like the last few weeks they had been struggling to actually find a way to penetrate defensive lines when they got into their own attacking 20 zone. But tonight they've looked really likely, and it has been off the back of the energy that Josh Curran has brought when he's come onto the field. I think he really sparked that middle, and they're pulling through the line, and it looks like the referee's just waiting for confirmation on this try. He hasn't moved behind the kicker yet.
3: Well, there were a few things happening, but I don't think there was any kind of knock-on or anything, or an offside, any obstruction from a Bulldogs perspective. So there's a few things to get through. Is that what he said, Adam G?
4: It's confirmed now, Steve. It's
3: confirmed.
2: There we go.
3: Okay. Try has been so, 5 minutes left in this first half. And we'll see if Stephen Crichton can do what the Seagulls have not done tonight, and that's nail a conversion. He's 20 out and 15 in from the eastern side of the ground. Left foot goal kicker, Canterbury's captain, missed Origin 2, he's back in action tonight, and he's sparked his team before half-time. Tough angle, 45 degrees, in he comes, gets under it, over it goes for two more, Manly 8, Canterbury 6. NRL Saturday on ABC Sport. After earlier, the Titans beat the Panthers by 1 point. That was a Zane Harrison field goal in the last 20 seconds. And at Campbelltown much earlier, the Dolphins 36 beat West Tigers 22 for their seventh win in a row. Now, loving the call, listening in and supporting the mighty Seagulls from, what's this? Ubon Ratchathani near the Thai Laos border from Rhino. Thank you, Rhino, and your Thai Laos travels. Enjoying a sunny weekend in Amsterdam, listening to back-to-back NRL games on the ABC. No complaints here, says Nico Robbo. Great to hear from you. 8-6 is the Seagulls' lead as we approach half-time. You're with Brett Sprigg in Halitau. Ruan Sims has now caroused, has met solidly in centre field by Simkin. He's dragged all the way back, driven there back in the tackle of Ethan Bullimore. Play at 11 out from his own line. There goes Tupanula. But again, Brooks was strong in defence. By the way, I mentioned the penalty count, 1-1. And the set restarts of 4-1 the Bulldogs' way. 25 out here from their own line, the Bulldogs. Haywood to his right now for Galvin. Draws the kick downfield, which felt early. I'm not sure if it was. It was sort of hemmed in as it's taken by Tom Trbojevic, and he returns it to about 40 out from his own line.
0: Yeah, I think you're right, Sprig. I think that was an early kick from Lockie Galvin. They generated only a little bit of momentum, so you see an opportunity to get it on the boot, but it was fielded on the full by Trbojevic.
3: Hopawadi was the game's first try scorer. Tackled, plays it now to his right-hand side, Olakau'atu. Meter inside Bulldogs territory, where he's claimed by Salmon. Simpkin across to his left now for Ethan Bullimore. And he's claimed centre field 40 out. Second last play, Seagulls. 8-6 their lead. 3.5 to go. The kick for the corner. They're all chasing it through. Tracy gets there first, though. The Canterbury backs down fullback. Back here to Burton. Burton across now for Tawala. Can they switch here at pace? Dragged back by Tolatau Kola. Great desperate defence there from the reasonably newcomer to the Origin Arena, Tolatau Kola. Was backing up from Wednesday night's game at the MCG. Now Burton. Taken down 35 out from his own line. Carraz through centre field. Offloads back to Curran. Can they get some dash going here through centre field? Curran now claimed by Garrick. 40 out. Tackle 4 for the Bulldogs, who trail 8 points to 6 as we approach half-time. As Burton looked to lose it. And in fact, it was Kurt Mann now up and playing it. Galvin back here. An inside ball comes to Tupanua. And the back row will play it. Only a few steps inside Manly Ringer territory. Crichton puts up the high kick. It'll hang there for Tom Trbojevic. Coming through was Tawala, but Tom Trbojevic, all the composure in the world, takes the high ball and defuses that bomb. 20 out, 20 in the western side. Manly Ringer 8, Bulldogs 6. Great Stadium Australia on ABC Sport. Hopawadi will play it now. 20 out. Now it's been lost by Jason Saab. There was nothing doing, Dino. It was a pretty straightforward pass, and the winger just clunked it. Well, didn't clunk it. He clapped at it like a seal and dropped it.
0: Yeah, I mean, we spoke about Ruan, and we both mentioned about the carefree attitude of the Seagulls, but fundamentals and making mistakes does cost you, and you know, that's what we've seen through the last passage of play that led to the Bulldogs' try was a couple of successive errors from the Seagulls. So they're really putting their defensive line in late stages of this first half under pressure.
3: Listening from Croydon and Outback Queensland, enjoying the call. Go Manly, cheers, Sam. Thank you, Sam. Michael's in Canberra. Get to his text shortly. Scrum fee, left-hand side, they come with Burton. The Bulldogs, and it will be penalty here. With some overzealous defending the Seagulls inside the 10. So, what will they do here? The Bulldogs trailing by two.
0: They're going to repack the scrum and have a crack at maybe another penalty, which would lead to a sin bin.
3: So, scrum penalty, in fact, Bulldogs. So, trail by 2 points. Minute 20 left. It's been an entertaining, quick first half here as well. It does go by quite quickly. Haywood at the base of the scrum. Back to his left now for Burton. And he's dragged down from behind. 12 out left-hand side of the uprights. Haywood sets up a dummy half. Shares it with Crichton. Little double pump there across to Leo Thompson. And now Thompson, he has collected 13 shy of Manly's line, southern end. Haywood off to Galvin, on to Tupanua. He can't offload, though. He's dragged down by Brooks. There'll be tackle four here for the Bulldogs. Haywood back to his left now for Galvin. And now Mann, Crichton tipped on. Burton went behind Winnakama. Garrett might get there first. No, Winnakama does so here. He'll play at 25 out. Back to Burton. So, still the second last play here for the Bulldogs, and now Kurt Mann almost lost control with Bentrowicz meeting in front on. 20 out centre field. Last play, Canterbury next down. Comes from Haywood to Crichton. Back to Burton. Now Renekama goes 1v1 with Saab, and that will be changeover. Manly's ball, 10 out from their own line with 17 seconds left. Ruan Sims back down to you on the touchline.
2: Well, there's so many hands on hips here for the Manly Seagulls. I think halftime is coming at the perfect moment for them. And there's just a little bit of waiting around happening on the touchline here. Come on, guys. They're just trying to run the clock down.
3: There you go. I think Belinda Sharp sort of warned them, but it'll come nothing in the end. And that is the halftime hooter. So well called there, Roo. Manly 8, Canterbury 6 after 40 minutes here at Stadium Australia. The try scorers in this game so far. Lehi Hopewadi in the 6th minute and Ruben Garrick in the 19th minute, both for Manly Warringah. Garrick missed his conversion attempt. Fogarty missed his as well. So it was 8-0 until Stephen Crichton crossed over in the 33rd minute for the Bulldogs, of course, their captain. And then he also, in fact, was successful with his conversion attempt. So that is why we have an 8-6 scoreline in the way of the Seagulls. Dean Halitau, your thoughts on the opening 40?
0: Yeah, well, obviously the Seagulls started well and they were dominating field position and able to come up with some early points through some good play. But the Bulldogs fought their way back into the game really well. And it was off the back of a number of errors. I already mentioned that from the Seagulls, which invited the Bulldogs into attacking territory. And Ruan mentioned how much more polished they look when they're in the red zone and they're throwing their set pieces together and they're able to come up with points. I feel like for the Bulldogs, the little experiment or the change-up with Stephen Crichton going to six and Matt Burton going to the centres has been not too bad. He's not trying to overplay his hand. Stephen Crichton, his kicking game has been pretty solid. He's just doing a really steady job at number six. And Matt Burton's looking to get a bit more involved just as a ball runner, which we know he can do really well. So I feel like the Bulldogs really built their way into their game. I think for the Seagulls, there's a lot of positives in the way they were playing their footy in terms of attack. They cracked them open a few times, made some long breaks. As I said, they came up with those early points, but the errors was what let them down. And you got to sometimes find that balance around being encouraged to play what you see and play off-the-cuff footy. But, you know when you've got to get the fundamentals right and complete your sets.
3: Before we get to Roo, for her summation, 51% possession for the Bulldogs in that first half, 84% completion for the Doggies, 80% the Seagulls. Line breaks 4-1. Of course, Manly looking so potent, aren't they, on those outside areas, especially with the likes of Garrick and Jason Saab. Tackle breaks were plus 11 Manly Warringah's way in that first half. So errors in defence there from the Bulldogs' point of view. Who did miss, 21 tackles across that first half. Penalty count 2-1, Canterbury's way, and the set restarts have been 4-1 the way of the Bulldogs. And, of course, I mentioned as well that Toby Hetherington had the Category 1 HIA, so will take no further part in the game, which happened in the first few minutes. Ruan Sims, your thoughts on how the first half transpired from your vantage point on the touchline?
2: Well, I thought Dean Halitau summed it up really, really well. And so I don't want to muddy the waters there, because I thought that was pretty clear what needs to happen. But I do have an update for our listeners who were asking about young Jensen Tomiapu.
3: Yep.
2: Unfortunately, it is a suspected fractured leg, and it was quite bad. So if I get any more updates, I will keep you all apprised.
3: Well, that was the earlier game. Rabina, thank you, Rue. Yes, and indeed, the Titans did have cause for celebration, at least after that, with Zane Harrison's field goal in those last 15 seconds. And they beat the Panthers 19-18. It's the Panthers' first loss since round 6 when the Bulldogs beat them. And indeed, just their second defeat of the campaign. The runaway premiership favourites, the Penrith Panthers. 0467 920 222. Listen to you guys as always. Love your call. Go the Mighty Seagulls. Love my team. I hope we don't get in trouble with the RSPCA tonight if it's cruel to flog the doggies. Thank you, Shazza. The short drop out is risky. Titans went long, says one correspondent. Up the doggies, says Bryce from Oregon, Queensland. Oh, Michael from Canberra. Just back to your text. G'day, Spriggy. Loving listening as a neutral. Shout out to my manly mad dad, Rob, and my mate, Ben, who supports Canterbury. Thank you, Michael, for your text. Thanks to Sam for yours as well. Gear Steward says 31 bilateral patella tendon ruptures from kneecaps. At 48, I twinged them. I tore my left calf walking down the stairs off the plane, planning to go skiing in Niseko. 3 days later of magic physio skiing. That's a great comeback, Gear Steward. We're talking about Jacob Carouse, who's playing through a calf tear at the moment, the Bulldogs winger. And thank you to those who have sent texts throughout the evening so far. Around the grounds in the cricket, mentioned that Women's T20 World Cup game, Australia v. the Netherlands. Australia 2 for 125 in the 13th over with Beth Mooney on 61 and Ash Gardner on 44. Australia lost the toss and they were sent in by the Netherlands. And you can find full coverage of that via ABC Listen. Just look for that white cricket ball button. Here it's Manly 8, Canterbury 6. And it's time for ABC News.
5: Hello, this is ABC News with David Rowlands. The farming industry says it's prepared for any potential outbreak of the deadly H5 bird flu strain. The avian influenza strain has been detected on Australia's mainland for the first time, with a migratory seabird found on a remote beach in southern Western Australia last weekend testing positive to the virus. Testing on another bird found in the same area is ongoing. Chris Groves from the National Farmers Federation says primary producers are waiting for testing and tracing results.
6: People have got to bear in mind that we've had a lot of experience dealing with other strains of avian influenza. It's a wait and see game at the moment, but this discovery, it has flicked the switch on a major program of watching to try and work out where this disease is and where the potential is for it to go.
5: Israeli strikes on southern Lebanon have killed at least 7 people, including 2 children, despite a ceasefire agreement announced yesterday between Israel and Hezbollah. Lebanon's national news agency says the strikes hit the southern town of Nabatea and nearby villages, and at least 7 people remain trapped under rubble. An Israeli military official speaking anonymously says that Hezbollah fired more than 50 projectiles at Israeli forces in southern Lebanon overnight, prompting the military to start targeting the militant group there. The persistent fighting threatens the interim agreement between the US and Iran to end the war in the Middle East. The Chief of Staff of Ukrainian President Volodymyr Zelensky says he's renouncing a Polish state medal after Poland's President Karol Nawrocki stripped Mr. Zelensky of Poland's top honour over a historical dispute. Mr. Nawrocki said yesterday he was revoking the Order of the White Eagle after Mr. Zelensky renamed a military unit in honour of World War II-era Ukrainian insurgents who were blamed for massacring Poles. The move by Mr. Zelensky's chief of staff threatens to deepen a diplomatic rift between the close strategic partners as Kyiv rallies allies to push Russia to end its war in Ukraine, and comes just days before a major conference on Ukraine's reconstruction in the Polish city of Gdansk. One man has been arrested at Brisbane's World Cup live viewing site as thousands of fans gathered to watch the Socceroos play the USA earlier today. Chelsea Malunga reports.
7: Fans were packed into the South Bank forecourt at 5 o'clock this morning. Police say a 20-year-old man was arrested and charged with public nuisance and using explosives without authority after setting off a flare towards the end of the match. After leading with an early goal, the USA claimed a 2-0 victory over the Socceroos. American supporters at the fan site celebrated.
8: It's out here, baby! USA! USA! USA! USA!
9: Come on, man! Come on, man!
7: While Socceroos fans are looking towards the next game.
10: A bit disappointed, to be honest, but we're hoping we can beat Paraguay in the next match.
7: Australia takes on Paraguay on Friday.
5: Meantime, Prime Minister Anthony Albanese says he's proud of the Socceroos' performance at the World Cup following the team's loss to the United States. The PM says he's particularly pleased with some of the Australian fans' chants during the game.
11: It's fantastic to see such strong support. I do note the pride that's there in them chanting out as well that we have free healthcare was a particularly good chant. I think that certainly warmed my heart. It is something that we should be really proud of.
5: New figures show social housing wait lists continue to grow in New South Wales as financial pressures impact residents. A record 70,000 people are waiting for social and affordable housing, with more than 10,000 being assessed as priority. Community Housing Industry Association Chief Executive Luke Ashenstrut says that Tuesday's state budget is an opportunity to take action.
12: They did secure more than $6 billion of funding in previous budgets for the Building Homes in New South Wales program. So the government is certainly on the right track, but we're really calling on the budgeting on Tuesday to really double down on that commitment. Let's really turbocharge that funding.
5: To sport, and the North Queensland Cowboys NRL club have re-signed coach Todd Payton to a 2-year contract extension. The deal will keep him at the Cowboys until the end of 2028, making him the longest-serving coach in the club's history. Payton started the season under pressure to keep his job after North Queensland missed the finals last year, but they have found form and sit just outside of the top eight with 8 wins and 6 losses. The Cowboys play the New Zealand Warriors in Auckland tomorrow. Meanwhile, on the field, there's been a huge upset with Gold Coast beating Penrith 19 points to 18.
13: Australia have been the dominant force in women's cricket for nearly 50 years.
14: Australia has done it again. Australia clinches the T20 World Cup.
13: But without a current World Cup title, they face no shortage of challenges in their bid to return to the top. New Zealand, the current T20 champions. England, the constant threat. South Africa, a young team on the rise. India, a new force in the game.
15: Could be a catch. Yes, taken by the captain.
13: Can Australia find their best against the best and claim their 7th T20 crown? ABC Sport brings you every game of the ICC Women's T20 World Cup. 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
17: 10 out from Canterbury's line, last play Seagulls. Wakeham to Jake Trbojevic and now Brooks on to Tom Trbojevic. On there to Tolotau, Kola, wide to Hopalani, who's reaching with one hand and plants it down in the corner. And Manly does score first after 6.5 minutes. They cut the ball out wide here. Saab receives it from Garrick and Saab beats 1-2. And he's put down there. Brighton came across to get him out in that far corner as Garrick picks up a dummy half and helps himself to a try in the corner. Well, he's usually too quick, but he was too strong that time. Ruben Garrick scores the try for the Manly Warringah Seagulls. 8-0 kick to come. 5 out right-hand side of the uprights. Haywood across to his left now for Galvin. Puts in the kick and was Salmon dealt with. Oh, it's coughed up by Tom Trbojevic and Stephen Crichton can score. Well, a comedy of errors and an uncharacteristic error from the Seagulls skipper who just slid in to recover that ball, got the worst bounce imaginable, and Stephen Crichton said thank you very much and scores the Bulldogs' first points of the night. 8-4 kick to come with 6:20 left to the break.
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3: Plus the 2 points makes it Manly 8, Canterbury 6. Half-time here at Stadium Australia. You're with Brett Sprigg alongside World Cup winners Dean Halitau and Ruan Sims. Around the grounds in the AFL, by the way, second quarter at the MCG. Port Adelaide 43, leads Collingwood 36. And in the Women's T20 World Cup, Australia now 2 for 152 in the 15th over with Beth Mooney on 74 and Ash Gardner on 58. Georgia Vol for 17. Elise Perry for 1 on the wickets to fall so far for Australia against the Netherlands, of course. Full coverage of that via ABC Listen. Just look for the white World Cup button. Second half here, not too far away. Earlier, the Dolphins, 36, beat West's Tigers, 22 at Campbelltown. It's 7 wins in a row now for the Dolphins. And they're in the top 4. And Penrith, as you heard in the news bulletin, went down to Gold Coast, 19-18, sunk by a Zane Harrison field goal in the dying seconds. We'll recap all that and indeed the full day's rugby league with our post-game wrap-up here and look ahead to our three games tomorrow on your Sunday in round 16. I'm blown away though, Dean, that this is Manly's only game at Stadium Australia this year. They didn't play one last year. In fact, it's the first game tonight since the 2024 finals series. They beat Canterbury Bankstown that night to end their finals run in week one. It was the knockout final, elimination final. This stadium is not so sort of revered, is it? It's one of those things where I look at it and say, well, if you want to win big games here, win grand finals, you want to play here a bit, don't you? But maybe it's different to say, oh, I spent half my life in the AFL universe, right, where the MCG is this Coliseum. It's so revered. Of course, we saw Origin there on Wednesday night. As you want to experience playing there. Maybe it's because in Aussie rules, the grounds are all different sizes. The grounds are pretty uniform in rugby league, apart from Las Vegas. But I don't know. Wouldn't you want to experience playing more games here?
18: Yeah, I think in the big games here at Stadium Australia, it feels very different. Like, there's just such a different setup. And obviously, it is such a large stadium that when it's a regular season match, the sellouts are few and far between. So yeah, when you don't have that equal kind of atmosphere or stage that's set, then it doesn't feel the same, I guess. So, yeah, but it's an interesting record or an interesting fact for the Seagulls that they haven't played here all that much at all.
3: I know. So 8-6 they lead here as they've made their way out and they take their positions at all and a half of Stadium Australia. The Bulldogs will greet them in just a few moments' time and your texts remain welcome. 0467 920 222. George at Port Melbourne says, "Side team, now that we have the touch judges doing their dance moves in the field of play alongside the wingers, what is the rule if the ball strikes them? They have a designated section on the sideline. If they can't see the ball, where they should, that they should go to Specsavers." Thank you, George. What's the rule on where touches can be in the field of play?
18: They can come in when the ball's, when they're sort of like looking for the touch and goal, they can sort of jump in behind the play and track the sideline. But I've never worked with the coaches that train the referees and touch judges.
3: Ronnie Hudson's a lifelong Seagulls member listening in from Coolgardie in the WA Goldfields looking for gold. Let's go Manly. Ron is the son of the famous Rupert Hudson, former player in the 60s. Good on you, Ronnie. And wait to have listeners spread far and wide across Australia and beyond. 0467 920 222. We'll get some more thoughts from Ruan Sims very, very soon. Second half underway. Seagulls lead 8-6. Canterbury Bankstown kicks off. And Manly will get first use in this second half as it's with Ethan Woolymore. And he's driven back down there by Josh Curran. 15 out, 20 in from the eastern side. Hopewadi tries again. Only gains about 9 or 10 metres. And he will be rolling it back 20 out. In fact, ref Adam G just brings him back a metre. Ben Trbojevic gets involved here on that left-hand side run, but Thompson is all over him, as well as Kurt Mann. Through hands it comes. Brown across now, Tom Trbojevic. It came from Garrick to Saab on this right-hand side shift, and Burton was chasing him and stops the winger. Right smack, bang on halfway western side. Second last play, Seagulls, as Nathan Brown gains a dozen, and he is now 40 out from Canterbury's line at that south end of the ground. Simpkin dummy half off to Brooks. It was charged down by Curran. It'll come back here, so it's 6 more Manly. And it's with Tom Trbojevic, and he's collected 40 out, 20 in western side. Opportunity here for the Seagulls to build their 8-6 lead after halftime. Wakeham back on the inside now for Ethan Woolymore, who missed last game with a head knock. Simkin to his left-hand side. It's with Ben Trbojevic, and now dragged down, hanging on for dear life, was Lockie Galvin. 25 out, 20 in from the eastern side. Simkin links up again here with Wakeham. It comes to Olakau'atu, and Garrick now is just swallowed up by Crichton and Burton. 20 out from that southern line. Second last play, Seagulls. Simkin fires it to his left now for Fogarty. Back to Brooks. Can they... here. Brooks with the break. But he was dragged down by Thompson on that second effort defensively. 20 out, 20 in eastern side. It comes to Fogarty. Off a step. The kick wide for the corner. Saab goes up. Shares it back with Garrick. He kicks it. Ricochets off Brina Karma and out over the western side. It will be coming back here for Manly's Canterbury's ball. Let's go touchline. Ruwan Sims.
2: Yeah, I've got some messages from halftime from the Bulldogs. Cameron Seraldo was very happy with the first half. He felt like they were on top for most of it. He just wants them to fix up their short side attack, but he feels like they're building for a very strong finish. And with Manly, Kieran Foran said he was very happy with the start and the defence has been fantastic, but he wants to see more urgency with them getting behind the football so they can push the ball to the edges. He feels like they're pulling them apart when they get width, and he wants to see big energy in his first 10 minutes.
3: Thank you, Rui. Yeah, played up by Rina Karma, so it will be Canterbury's possession. Tawala now had a bit of traffic in the ruck there as he was playing it, and Manly penalised accordingly. First penalty of the second half goes the way of the Bulldogs. 8-6 is Manly's lead. And now a bit of a hop-along down there for Brandon Wakeham. He's headed your way as well, Roo. So we'll keep an eye on him. He's not in a good way.
2: Yeah, it just looks like that ankle or that left leg. He's going to head straight down the tunnel. And I will get an update as soon as I possibly can for you.
3: Started his career at Canterbury. Brandon Wakeham was a halfback, of course. And got a second life or NRL lifeline as a hooker at the Seagulls this year. Offload comes from Thompson back to Haywood for the Bulldogs. And now Galvin to Tracy. Stepping run here. Trbojevic gets him. 20 out, 20 in eastern side. 3.5 gone second half. No change to our halftime score. Seagulls 8-6. And now Saab comes off the line to meet Burton. Only slows him down though. 15 out. Left-hand side of the uprights. Haywood from dummy half. Open side right to Galvin. To Curran. And he's lost the footy in that Nathan Brown tackle. Gathered here by Tom Trbojevic. And they'll start their next set, the Seagulls, 7 metres out from their own line.
18: Yeah, it was an attempted offload, I think, from Josh Curran. He did a really good job to take the catch in the line under all sorts of pressure, but looked immediately for the offload, and it wasn't definitely wasn't on.
3: Now, Lee asked a good question. Why, if Canterbury are the home team, are they wearing the alternate strip? Well, I guess they just do that sometimes. They work out what teams can sort of manage, and if Manly would wear white away most times anyway, I guess it's sort of forced the Bulldogs to have their alternative. It looks quite striking as well, the predominantly black jersey here, but yeah, not their traditional colours. Played by Jake, what does Morey think, I wonder? Left-hand side, Bullimore back here now to Brooks, and Brooks has spun the ground. 30 out, 20 in eastern side. Last play, Seagulls, who lead 8-6 in the first 4.5 minutes of this second 40. As Fogarty drills the kick high and long downfield, Connor Tracy will again return to his own 40-metre line. And the Dogs will go back on the attack. Crichton at dummy half to the left-hand side. Rina Karma. Also debuted last year, the Fijian international. 2 tries from 2 games this year. Now it's fed back from Crichton dummy half to Burton. Couple of steps over halfway. Midway through the count here for the Bulldogs. Galvin off to Tupanua. And Tupanua is tackled. 40 out, 20 in from that far side. Haywood, a flat ball across to Galvin. And now again, through hands it comes to Burton. Great tackle by Garrick. It was intense from the Manly Warringah centre. And now Salmon from dummy half back to Crichton. Will end the set with a hurry kick up in the air. Tom Trbojevic comes to meet the ball through the air and does well, despite the numbers bearing down on him. And as Seagulls fullback and captain will play it now. Dummy half is Fogarty back to Jason Saab. And he's put down by Haywood, 20 out from his own line. So 6 minutes played, second half here on ABC Sport. It's still Manly Warringah 8. He ranks down 6 here at Stadium Australia. And this yardage set going nowhere for the Seagulls. 15 out, played down there by Hopewadi. And now Bullimore on this centre field run, met by Haywood. And also Kurt Mann, played to Simkin. Early kick will come from Fogarty from inside 40, and it will be 40-20. He's good at that, and they're going to argue. Hang on.
0: No, you're right.
3: Yeah, he did. I was just going to say, there was a protest there, mate, I think, for a second by the Bulldogs. But no, the flag was in its correct position there from Belinda Sharp. And it just went over that corner post. Not far away from you, Roo. How did you see it?
2: It was a 30-20, and it was absolutely pinpoint perfect for Brandon Wakeham. Left calf concern. No idea on the severity, but he did go straight up the tunnel.
3: Okay. Thank you, Roo. Played by Jake Trbojevic. Now Simpkin back on the inside to Burbo. Ben Trbojevic offloads. No, Held was there first from ref Adam G. Left-hand side of the post. Simpkin, tackle three. Across now to Nathan Brown. He does it so well, Jamal Fogarty. He's one of the leaders of the 40-20s in the competition. Great exponent of that craft. Simpkin across to Jake Trbojevic, and now Brooks on to Tom Trbojevic, and he's collected now. 12 out left-hand side of the post. Second last play, Manly, 8-6 their lead. There is Fogarty. Dribble kick here to the in goal. Gooded by Crichton. He's back up against the padding of the left-hand upright. And he will play it there for Henry Rankstown. Across it comes now again to Burton. And he's set upon by Jake Trbojevic, 5 out from his own line. So yardage set here for the Bulldogs, who trail 8-6 after 8 minutes in this second half. This is NRL Saturday on ABC Sport. Offload comes from Karaz back to Galvin. Shared with Rinakama. And he gets nailed by Olokowatu. 25 out. Centre field now for the Doggies. Can they get some thrust going this time through their fullback, Tracy? Gains a quick 10, plays to Haywood, kick from Crichton. And this will bounce down behind Jason Saab. Has to go and field that awkwardly bouncing ball here for the Seagulls. And the winger is cut down 20 out from his own line. It remains Mandy Ringa 8. Kenny ranks down 6. NRL Saturday on ABC Sport. After wins earlier to the Titans over the Panthers, a close one. And then a high-scoring one earlier at Campbelltown. Dolphins over West Tigers. A shift from right to left here. And it's played by Tolu Kola. Off here to Brooks and now Jake Trbojevic. Fogarty allows the run there from his teammate Olokowatu, who's slow getting up. Played to Simpkin. Off to Nathan Brown. On their second last opportunity in the set for the Sea Eagles. And now 8 short of the halfway. It's rolled back by Brown to Simpkin. Back to Fogarty. A high spiralling ball up in the air to set the task for Connor Tracy. He defuses that bomb just 15 out from his own line and gains a quick 10 more by foot. And they'll start this next set, the Bulldogs. They trail 8-6, 30 out, 20 in Western side. Out to Rinakama it goes on the wing. And the Fijian is collected 40 out. Rolled back here to Crichton. Off to Matt Burton. And again, Matt Burton wrapped up in a three-man tackle in centre field. 7 short of the halfway. Tackle for Kenny Rankstown. It comes across the right-hand side to Panua. And now again to Wala. Great desperate ankle tap there. Although he's still going. Well, Hawaii tackle to Tawala, and he's still going. 35 out from the Manly line. Karaz back to Tupanua. This is second last play. Tracy Burris by receiver on the inside for Thompson. He's stopped there by Olokowatu. 8 out right-hand side of the post. Bulldogs best look for a while. Galvin, first receiver, on to Crichton. Cut out ball wide. Rinakama couldn't quite recover that hot pass. And it ricochets out over the Western touchline with 10 metres to go on that last opportunity. Still Manly 8, Canterbury 6, 11 go on second half. Touchline we go, Ruan Sims.
2: Well, the Bulldogs, they've come out with a lot of fire in this second half, haven't they? They're moving the football around. They're sort of turning the tables on the Manly Sea Eagles. And Olokowatu's left shoulder for Manly has not been looking good. He's been, he's currently still in the hands of the trainer getting some treatment on it. He was just hanging by his side that whole defensive set.
3: And you said Wakeham was calf, was it, Ruan?
2: Wakeham is calf and yeah. No word on severity. He has not come back out from the change rooms.
3: Okay, Seagulls on the attack. 30 out from their own line. Brown, Brooks, and now Tom Trbojevic with some dash, but he is tackled there by Galvin and Tawala. 40 out played to Brooks. Here's Ben Trbojevic. Angles his run through centre field, and Burton meets him head on. Meter shot a halfway. Simpkin back to his left now again to Brown, and now Tom Trbojevic. Was it forward? Crowd thought so.
18: No.
3: Pachy didn't think so. Maybe it's Dean Halitau. That's all that matters to me. A kick from 40 out here to Fogarty. And it comes down onto the chest of Rinakama before he is run down by Ruben Garrick. 15 out from his own line. Burton from dummy half was fairly uncontested, and then eventually Olukawatu gets him in concert with Jamal Fogarty. Still Manly 8, Canterbury 6, our halftime scoreline. We've played 13 minutes in this second half so far at Stadium Australia. Across it comes, Connor Tracy off the Tawala. He was chased by Cole. I got the pass on the inside there, but it was ricocheted off to Brooks on the overlap here. The Seagulls. Brooks almost there. He's 20 out. And he was met head-on there by Tupanua. So he's been fantastic tonight, Luke Brooks, for the Seagulls. Left to right, they switch it across now to Ruben Garrick. He won't flick past the outside for Saab. He'll roll it back to him instead on tackle two. And here goes Olukawatu inside Canterbury's red zone, southern end of the ground. 20 in from that western touchline. Simpkin across to Fogarty. Laid the pass to Brown. Now Brooks again. Tom Trbojevic, cut out ball wide here again for Hopewadi. And he is tackled by Karaz. Play it 13 out from Canterbury's line. This is only tackle four coming up here for the Seagulls. It's with Paseka, takes on Curran. He's seven away. Centre field here for the Seagulls, attacking the uprights. Comes the left-hand side now. Brooks, Tom Trbojevic, and now again Hopewadi surrenders with Carrazza's pressure on that far side in front of the eastern touchline. This will be last play Manly, 8-6 their lead. Open side right they come. Brooks for the dinky little crossfield kick. Only goes to his teammate Olukawatu. Puts in a kick of his own. Footed by Josh Curran, and Curran is tackled by Olukawatu with the in-goal. No, high. The penalty Canterbury. So, a little reprieve there. And seeing on the replay, it was pretty obvious that Josh Curran did draw high contact. So, 13 gone, second half. It remains Manly 8, Canterbury 16 to Halitau.
18: Yeah, it's a really nice individual play there from Olukawatu, but for the high tackle that he puts on Josh Curran. The Seagulls lost their way a little bit through that set, but it has been a very, very continuous second half. This first 15 almost minutes, both teams trading blows, even mistakes have gone to hand. So that penalty there was probably the first circuit breaker we've had in a while.
3: Close scoring game. I'm trying to think what the halftime, I think it was 12-6 the halftime saw at Robina, where, of course, the Panthers led and then lost that game by a solitary point. The Zane Harrison field goal. Wrap it up for you. In our post-game wrap-up of all the footy so far today, once we're wrapped up at full-time here. Haywood, short side right, the run from Galvin, 40 out. Tipped wide from Tracy to Tawala. He takes on Brooks and lost the footy in the process. Canterbury error. And it will be a Manly scrum feed, 30 out.
18: Tawala's got so much good in him in terms of his tackle-breaking ability. He's very strong in contact, but the last two times he's been involved in some sort of play, although there's a hand there from Luke Brooks on the ground, but yeah, ball control is very important, and the Bulldogs are sort of doing, Ryan mentioned the way they're playing expansively. They're making the errors that the Seagulls are making in the first half as well.
3: Manly have won 11 of their past 13 encounters against the Bulldogs. I mentioned that the Bulldogs did win last time they met at the Sydney Football Stadium last year, that 30-year celebration of the 95 grand final win. Tawala scored a try that day. Seagulls on the attack. Simpkin across to Luke Brooks. Shared the bench, which tipped on here from Cole Hopewadi. But ref Adam G deemed that it did in fact all go forward. So a reprieve there for the Bulldogs, who trail 8 points to 6. 15 gone. Second half here at Olympic Park. Touchline we go, Ruan Sims.
2: Well, this is what Dean Halitau was speaking about. Both teams trading barbs by shifting that ball around, but then they're also trading some errors there. So now it's just going to be who can actually hold on to the football and who can execute exactly what their game plan needs to look like in this second half to get that win. And just that little attention to detail, especially as all this significant fatigue creeps in, that is going to be so important.
3: 40 out centre field, comes left-hand side of the scrum. Tracy there for the Bulldogs. Wrapped up in a three-man tackle. In there first was Simpkin. 30 out, 10 in, western side. Dummy half, Burton across to Crichton. And now here is AJ Jones, Alec Lassimi Jones, in his third first-grade appearance, and he's lost the footy. So just as I remember his name, he's lost the footy that very second. So it's his third game. He debuted in round nine, did Aleka Lassimi Jones, and he's had no wins so far from his only two first-grade appearances. So they've used off the bench tonight Kurt Mann, Josh Curran, AJ Jones, and there's still one to be used out of Cherry Underhill and Alex Conti, the yet-to-debut young half for Henry Rankstown. Scrum feed here for the Seagulls, 30 out, 20 in, western side. As Simpkin goes across, open side left to Ruben Garrick. And he's heaped back down there by Tupanua, Haywood, and also Kurt Mann in centre field. Played back to Simpkin. Right-hand side shift this time. Paseka, big tall front roller, goes to ground. 40 out, 20 in. Simpkin across now for Brown. And he straightens his run there for Jack Underhill, in fact, who's out there. So Underhill's out there in the blonde hair. So that is the fourth player used off the bench. And that confirms Cameron Seraldo's 17 tonight. Simpkin, 40 out from that southern line. Pop back to Ben Trebojevic and our brother Tom. He flicks out the offload here for Nathan Brown. Left to right they go. Olakuatu runs across on that inside line and now collected 35 out from that southern line, which the Bulldogs are defending. Manly here, last play, 8-6. No change to our halftime score, by the way. Up goes the kick to end the set. Tracy launches through the air. It was nailed by Garrick just as he came down. It was a matter of millimetres. And the Dogs go back on the attack, Dean Halitau.
18: Yeah, strong defence now from the Seagulls as they put their kick up and they really feel like they need to shift the energy and they're getting off the line really quick. Jake Simpkin there with another big shot.
3: 18 gone, 22 left in this second half to close our day's footy for Saturday in round 16 on ABC Sport. Now Underhill, who debuted in Magic Round against Cronulla Sutherland, originally from the Sunshine Coast, Jack Underhill. Now Galvin tries to find a way through but won't get past Jake Trbojevic and Taniela Paseka. Play it there for Haywood, 30 out. Across to Crichton. Running kick on tackle five goes down towards the chest of Jason Saab. And the Seagulls go back on the attack. Saab skips across the defensive line. He was initially nailed there by Tupanua. Gained a few more metres there before he's stopped by Jones. And he'll play it now, 40 out. Hopewadi skips across that defensive line again. Now he's stopped on halfway. Tackle three, Manly, 8-6 their lead. Away goes Brown from dummy half. Now he's lost it, picked up by Crichton. Canterbury turns the fence into attack. So they get a set restart here, the Bulldogs. On halfway, so a full set inside Manly Warringah territory. Here goes to Wala. Gets away from Brooks this time, but not so Ben Trbojevic. 40 out, 20 in. Off the deck, scooped up by Haywood. Shares it with Jones, and now Jones is brought down. 30 out from that northern goal line now. Tackle to Canterbury Rankstown. It comes now back to Underhill. Fed back to Crichton and Galvin. Trying to get them to sweep across here. Connor Tracy, nowhere to go. So he's claimed by Ben Trbojevic, 25 out. Gathered by Galvin, dummy half. Gains a dozen. Saw a gap. Still going. Galvin now, he's 9 metres out. Brought down by Brooks and Tom Trbojevic. Played to Haywood. They go short side right. It's with Tracy. Back here now to Galvin. And now Jones. He's to within 5 of that Manly line. And it will be second last play, Canterbury. It's ricocheted back here for Hayes. 6 more tackles. Bulldogs. Harry Hayes gathers here. He's 5 out dead centre field. Haywood back to his right now. Galvin, his pass goes off to Tupanua, and he's collected by Simpkin. Played back to Haywood, tackle 2. Crichton receives it centre field. Back on the inside now for Underhill, and a good post contact gain there on Brown. He's 6 metres shy of Manly's line in front of the uprights. Haywood back to his right now for Galvin. He runs back on the inside. Lockie Galvin did well. He was too quick and too slight for those bigger bodies. And he just weaves his way through the defence and scores the try for the Bulldogs, which gives them the lead. 10-8 kick to come, Doggies. Lockie Galvin, the try scorer, with 19 and a half left in the game.
18: Yeah, well, we go back to the mistake made by Nathan Brown around the halfway mark. And I mentioned that the effort the Seagulls were putting into their defence, they come up with some really good field position early in their set, but the Bulldogs jump straight on the counter-attack and they get a 6 again of their own through some contact. And Lockie Galvin,
0: He's done this all night. He's looked to take on the line, use his size and his speed to try and break down those edge forwards, and he gets around Ben Trbojevic on this occasion with some good speed, a little bit of an out ball and some good shape on the outside, which keeps Luke Brooks engaged. So well done to the number seven for the Bulldogs.
3: Touchline we go, Ruan Sims.
2: Well, the Bulldogs have conditioned that defensive response out of the Manly Sea Eagles by constantly getting Tupanua one-on-one at Luke Brooks. Just a couple of tackles before, Luke Brooks had to make a one-on-one diving legs tackle on Tupanua, and you just saw there, or we saw here, that he just shifted out. He tried to stay on that threat that he saw coming at him, and that's the space that Galvin went straight through, and unfortunately for Ben Trbojevic, he was just a little bit too quick for him.
3: Stephen Crichton has the ball on the tee, 15 in from the eastern side and 20 out from that northern goal line. One from one so far tonight to extend Canterbury Bankstown's lead to four. Right side for the left footer. As I said, one for one. Manly scored the first two tries of the game. Canterbury have scored the next two. Other side of half time. There's two more points via the boot of their skipper. Crichton two from two. And it's Canterbury 12, Manly 8 here on ABC Sport. You're with Brett Sprigg, Ian Halitau and Ruan Sims. NRL Saturday on ABC Sport. Scott says, camping near Broom's Head and loving the call on the ABC app. Come on, doggies, we need the win. And you can keep your text coming as well, by the way, in the cricket. Australia now 6 for 217 with one ball left in their innings against Netherlands, the T20 Women's World Cup, earlier Ash Gardner. Beth Mooney retired on 74 with back stiffness. Australia says it's a TB.

0: Australia says it's a TBC whether she'll keep wicket in the second innings in the run chase against Netherlands. So there's that. The AFL halftime at the MCG. Port Adelaide 43, Collingwood 42. And here it's the Bulldogs 12, the Sea Eagles 8. As we wind up our Saturday of footy in NRL round 16. 20 outs in a field, played there by the Bulldogs of Karaz. Haywood to his left now for Jones. Jones put down by Simeone Laafi, who's off the bench. So they're 1-17, the Seagulls, having used Simpkin, Brown, Bullymore and Laafi. H short of the halfway on last play is where Haywood goes to his left to find his captain, Crichton. A couple of steps and a kick up in the air for Tom Trbojevic. He'll take it 17 out from his own line. And no real gain there as Curran greets him with Burton. 20 out, 10 in from the western side. Garrick, who passed his HIA late in the first half, scored a try as well before that very moment. Rolls it back, 25 out. And now Jason Saab. He scored 7 tries on the year, Jason Saab. Roll it back now for Fogarty. Off to his left here for a good post-contact gain from Laafi. Laafi is playing it now, meter short of halfway. Paseka offloads back here for Simpkin on second last. And now Tom Trbojevic, too quick for Curran. What a way to Garrick. And now Saab released up that western side. And now goes to ground, 20 out. Last play, Seagulls. Garrick across here now to Fogarty. It'll skip on the bounce to Ben Trbojevic. The second rower kicks and will chase to the corner. And who's there first? Unkind bounce for the Seagulls. Tawala gets there first somehow. What happened here? Oh, bounce clean over the head of Kola and Hopewadi. Meanwhile, we've got penalty here going Canterbury's way. 16 minutes left in the game. Seeing this kick from Benchwood, it's just gone. It's just bounced at the very wrong moment as far as Hopewadi and Kola are concerned. Straight into the breadbasket of Fanari Tawala. Meanwhile, it's going to be here Canterbury's ball. They'll find touch on the eastern side.
1: Well, he did a great job to get back in the field of play, Tawala. Obviously, the fortuitous bounce lands in his hands, but he turns around. He avoids going over the touchline, and the penalty that follows for the Bulldogs was well needed.
0: Here's the bounce of the ball sometimes, Shop. We saw it happen with Tom Trbojevic in the first half, which resulted in the Stephen Crichton try. Penalty count in this game, 4-2. Beg your pardon. Yeah, 4-2 the Bulldogs way. Bulldogs on the attack. Beg your pardon, 5-1, I should say. Here goes Tupanua. 40 out from his own line. Played to Haywood on this second last tackle. And Galvin will now play it. 5 short of halfway. Haywood just directs the pass left here. Crichton just probes that ball downfield. Saab takes the diving catch and returns it on the 30-metre line here for the Seagulls. And will now play it. 35 out, 20 in from that western side. Off to Garrick. And now again Hopewadi. Try to get through that gap which featured Galvin. Galvin got him with the second effort defensively. 5 short of halfway. A run from dummy half out there with, beg your pardon, Tolotau Kola, who has it 40 out from that southern line in Canterbury territory. Manly trails 12-8 at the hands of the Bulldogs. Here's a Malila Kawatu. Shrugged away one, took on King. Now Platt, 25 outs in the field. Simpkin back here and again for Laafi. And Laafi met by Curran. This will be last play, Sea Eagles. Bulldogs lead by 4 points. Brooks to Tom Trbojevic. He kicks, and now it's just kicked out touch in goal by Connor Tracy, which will be a line dropout. Canterbury, they lead 12-8 with 14 minutes left. Touchline we go back to Ruwan Sims.
2: Well, there's a lot of fatigue in this Manly outfit, and it's worth reminding people at home they're only down to 2 players left on their bench rotation. They've got Bullymore and Nathan Brown on the bench available to be used because of the HIA that we had earlier on in the half. In the first half, and obviously that injury to Wakeham.
0: Okay, thank you, Roo. Short dropout attempted here by the Bulldogs. Doesn't go the required 10. And so it will be more Manly possession here attacking that southern goal line.
1: A very similar result in the first half from the Seagulls short dropout attempt. So almost an identical copy, but the Seagulls now with some really good possession, and let's see what their set structures look like.
0: So, Seagulls swing it across from left to right. There is Laafi.

0: met by Curran and Haywood. 15 out, right-hand side of the post. Simpkin with a flat ball across to Paseka. He's threatening as well. Five away from Canterbury's line here. Manly trail by 4 points. Simpkin back to Fogarty. And now Tom Trbojevic, cut out ball here for Saab. Or so it seemed. Renekama came across and he's dragged out by Crichton over the western line. But was it held first? Says Adam G. So penalty Manly.
1: Yeah, question from Stephen Crichton. They felt like they had won the tackle and maybe earned some more momentum, but he was his momentum had stopped when there was a hand on him, so the second effort there from the Bulldogs gives the penalty away.
0: Now the penalty counts 5-2. Come on, Manly, says Dave in Nowra. 0467-920-222. 12:40 left in the game here. Still anyone's. And it'll Saturday on ABC Sport. Played by Liafi. Simpkin set restart. Seagulls across to Jake Trbojevic. And now Harry Hayes and Bailey Haywood make the tackle on him. 8 metres away, left-hand side of the post. Simpkin to Brooks, and now here again they go from Collar to Hop away! Just as the first try, the game went that way. So too the Seagulls fortuitously find those 4 points at the best possible time. Hop away scores his second try to level the scores. 12 points all with, guess what, 12 minutes left in Hawatau.
1: Yeah, well, I talk about set structure before when you're in good ball, and the Seagulls actually had a really good set to their right. They had Tom Trbojevic, who's a bit of a key indicator for where the ball might be going. They had Fogarty inside him, but they decided to go to their left, and Luke Brooks does a really good job to feed the ball all the way through on a bit of a sweep line and find Tolu Kola. It's in between plays, gets all the way out to Tolu Kola, who just does enough to get on the outside, get the winger to bite in there, and Kiraz, and then find some space enough for Lehi Hopewadi to get down the edge.
0: Back to the touchline, Ruan Sims.
2: Well, that's exactly all that happened. They did have a little tunnel ball play that they shifted out to Kola, but Kola is so quick, and Kiraz got a little bit nervous that his centre wouldn't be able to hold him, so he bit in just enough for Lehi Hopewadi to just sprint down that touchline. And man, I know Tolu Kola is quick, but Lehi Hopewadi looked like he was on skates for that 12 metres. He was fast.
0: That's one thing that side does have his speed, especially in that part of the ground. So Jamal Fogarty continue his kicking here. None from one so far tonight. So kick from 23 metres out and 5 metres in from the eastern side in front of the Cathy Freeman stand here at Stadium Australia. Most of the lower bowl full, maybe half full. 12 points all. This for some go-ahead points for the visitors. Tough angle. A few steps in from the eastern sideline to give the Seagulls back the lead. Fogarty's kick hits the upright again and bounces away. So, not for the first time tonight either, but we do have scores level 12 all. Fogarty none from two. And what a finish coming up in Hawatau on ABC Sport.
1: Yeah, it's been a real end-to-end game. And Ruan mentioned the fatigue that had set in for the Seagulls. They did look out on their feet for the last five or so minutes. But the Bulldogs as well, they're fading. We've seen a lot of ball down our right side. Even though the Bulldogs have been able to score that try, it has been a fairly dominant Manly field position, I would say, in the second half.
0: So, Bulldogs kick off. Get us back underway. The set after points. And return back there by Liafi for the Sea Eagles. 20 out from his own line. Here's Hopewadi, scored that try. So two tries tonight. In his 50th game next week, Lehi Hopewadi. Through hands, Paseka, Fogarty, Tom Trbojevic to Garrick. On to Jason Saab. He's got some run too. He's too quick for Renekama. Back on the inside for Garrick. They're chasing him, and he is run down. Great chase by Harry Hayes. He's 12 out now, Garrick. They arrive to him. Dummy half Fogarty. Back here to Olakau'atu, trying to bullock his way there. But he's stopped this time. Great work again by Harry Hayes. Doing everything in defence that time for the Bulldogs, Harry Hayes. Two big tackles. Right to left, they shift it here, the Seagulls. It's come to Tolatau Kola. And he's 13 away from that Canterbury line. Something end. This is last play, Seagulls. Fogarty shapes the kick. Shrugs off Haywood. Little dinky kick in the chase as well. And Galvin retrieves it and trots it over the dead ball line to force a line dropout. Canterbury Rankstown. It's 12 points all, 9:20 left in this second half.
1: Yeah, just going back to that break that was initially made by Jason Saab. And we spoke a lot about the Manly Seagulls looking to shift the ball and coming up with some fundamental errors. They haven't tucked it away. They've kept going for those opportunities. Coming out of yardage, low percentage, high risk. They managed to get the ball and still make plenty of metres.
0: So they take a long line drop out here. Goes 45 on the fly. Trapped by Paseka. He charges back into Curran and Haywood, and he's 20 out now from Canterbury's line. So good kick return from the drop out there from the front rower. Here is Liafi. 11 away. Still 8:50 left here, so in possession. Plenty of time in this set as well. They come left to right. Garrick dragged down by Burton in that southwestern corner of the ground. Dummy half Saab. This is play three, make it four now for the Seagulls. Simpkin off to Liafi, and he's swallowed up there by Hayes and Curran. 15 out centre field. Simpkin across now to Jake Trbojevic. He's inside 10 from that Canterbury Bankstown line. And now Simpkin back to Fogarty from a short range. Field goal, nails it. 11 out. So the go-ahead point, Manly's way. There is still 8 minutes and 10 seconds left. Did he miss?
1: Oh, you got it, you're right.
0: He got it?
1: Yeah.
0: What's the scoreboard doing?
1: Oh, no.
0: Hang on.
1: He did miss it.
0: He did miss. He missed. Oh, goodness me. It was directly in front. Okay, so back to business as usual. 12 points all. Still plenty of time left as well. As I said, 7:45 to go. So, yes, you want the lead, but there's still time for either side to take this game. We saw Zane Harrison for the Titans win it the last 15 seconds at Robina against the Panthers. Who's the hero here for either side? Here's King on tackle three. And he's collected 45 out from his own line. Dummy half Haywood's been there all night for the Bulldogs. Back on the inside, the break from Tracy. Needs options. Running that one on the outside. She has it back to Tawala. And Brooks will stop him as well as Tom Trbojevic. Footy comes loose. Bobbled back here now for the Seagulls. They bring it away cleanly. So it's with Toatau-Kola. And he's collected 25 out from his own line here for Manly Warringah. It is end-to-end stuff in every way possible. Garrick, 25 out now. No real gain on that carry for him. It's tackle three. Still 12 points all, Bulldogs and Seagulls. 6:50 left in proceedings here. 30 out, played by Bullimore. Across the Brown. Yardage set going nowhere here for Manly. 33 out, rolled back there for Simpkin. To his left now for Tom Trbojevic. And now he's wrapped up by Tupanua. 8 short of halfway. Last play, Seagulls. And Fogarty just kicks high and long. Torpedo punt downfield. Tracy facing his own goal line. Brings it back here. He'll return it. 25-26 out from his own line.
1: Yeah, well, this is exciting stuff. And the Bulldogs get their chance to make a long-range break. And they come up with an error in the contact again, or at least a strip from Tom Trbojevic, who puts Manly straight back on the counter-attack. So it's really enjoyable football
0: for both
1: teams.
0: 6 minutes left. They come wide here from Carraz to Tawal, the Bulldogs. 7 short of the halfway now. 5 in from that eastern touchline. Dummy half Galvin to Tupanua. Can he be the hero? He loves scoring tries at this ground. With a player in form, Tupanua, in that back row for the Bulldogs. Here's Max King. Barnstorming run over halfway here for Canterbury Bankstown. He'll play it now. It's last play. Canterbury comes to Crichton off a couple of steps. His high kick. But down the wing of Jason Saab. We're all chasing it through. Burton back to Curran. No, Saab was there. Adam G will call him back here and say, knocked on by Manly first. This could be big. Possession, Bulldogs, 10 out from Manly's line on the end. It's 12 points all, 5:20 left. Come in, Ruan Sims.
2: Well, Manly were just gesticulating wildly with the referee, saying it was not a knock-on by them, but very clearly we can see that it definitely was. And just getting a view now of the coach's box for the Bulldogs, Cameron Serrato, who's normally pretty chillaxed, he is up and he's roaring at his team. So they're looking forward to a really good scrum play here. And watch for Connor Tracy. He's a key indicator.
0: He's waiting at the back. He receives it first from Haywood. And he darts inside that 10-metre line. And now he'll play it 6 metres shy here for the Bulldogs. Waiting at dummy half Burton. Across now to Crichton, onto Thompson. He straightens his run toward the post now. He's 9 metres out from Manly's line on the end. This is play three for the Bulldogs. Haywood across to his right-hand side. Galvin inside ball to Tupanua. And Brown gets him. with Bully Moore, and now slung on the turf here, Tupanuol. Play it for Haywood. Still a few plays left. King meets the ball at speed, attacking those uprights. Northern Ann.

0: Then he's put down the other front row, 5 metres away. Haywood back here. They'll go for the field goal. Crichton not quite set. 20 out. Carries the ball here. Kicks off the instep for the corner. Saab is there along with Liafi. In fact, Olakau'atu was in there first, and he's dragged back towards that goal line, but it stays alive in the field of play. Metre out from that Manly line on the end. It's 12 points all with 3:50 left, Dean Halitau.
1: Yeah, probably needed to just take the tackle there, Stephen Crichton. I think they had tackles up their sleeve, and he missed the opportunity to go for the drop goal because of the pressure, but it does put the Bulldogs back on the attack defensively. They are getting up in their faces.
0: 3.5 minutes left here at Stadium Australia. It comes across now for Hopewadi. 2 tries, can he find a third? Bulldogs defence so strong. Hemming the Seagulls in their own end. They go beyond the red zone now with Bullimore. But no pass forthcoming on second last play. Now the last, says ref Adam G. Seagulls 35, make it 25 out, in fact, as Fogarty does send a high spiralling ball on the chest of Connor Tracy. Dogs back on the attack with the home crowd behind them with 3 minutes and 9 seconds left. And he carries that ball to within 7 metres of the halfway line. Crichton, left-hand side now, Rinakama. And Rinakama on the logo. He's stopped there by Jamal Fogarty. Roll it back there for Crichton. Open side right now to Burton. Dummies the pass and now draws the contact in there at Paseka. 2:45 left in the game. This is tackle 3. Kenny Rankstown. It comes across now. Haywood to Max King. He gains half a dozen. Brought down by Bullimore. Are they within range? Not quite yet. Tracy steals a quick 15 metres. They're 20 out. Haywood across now. Crichton set from 30 out. Field goal attempt. Crichton. He does nail it.
1: No, he doesn't.
0: No, he misses the right-hand side. He had teammates coming towards him for high fives.
1: He didn't budge. It went to the right-hand side of the post.
0: You can see. Always watch the kicker, they say. Okay, it's still 12-all. So Fogarty's missed one. Crichton's missed one. 2:17 left. 12 points all. Manly back on the attack.
1: He almost had too much time, Crichton, and he ended up hooking it.
0: So here goes Garrick. And now 3 Doggies defenders swarm on him. 35 out. Tackle 3. Simkin dummy half across to the left-hand side now for Nathan Brown. And he's 1 metre shy of the halfway line. Midway through the set here for the Seagulls. 12 points all that remains. 1:50 left. Charging run here from Paseka. Over halfway goes as Simkin links up with Bullimore, first receiver. And now Haywood brings him down. Last play, Manly. They're a long way out here. Long range attempt from Fogarty. 45 out. Very flat. And it bounced out there towards Connor Tracy. Dogs back on the advance for, maybe one last time in this second half. 1:20 on the clock. Tackle 2, 12 points all. Comes to Rinakama. Can they find the break left-hand side? Saab tackles Rinakama and the ball's come loose. Seagulls force the error. They want to pack the scrum quickly. Adam G says, hold up.
2: Hey, Chris. Tackle 2, mate. Manly I got just making the tackle. Loose carry by the Dogs.
0: Remembering they have their challenge, don't they, Canterbury, because of Max King's successful challenge in the first half.
1: You've got to think a bit of a throw at the stumps here.
3: Jethro's dropping in height. There's mitigation. There's incidental contact from Jason Saab. Is this making a tackle? We just need to see what direction the ball goes after Jethro loses it.
0: Could be a very decisive point in this game.
2: Boys, not all in my face.
0: Adam G waves them away.
3: The ball's lost forward into Jason Saab. Captain shows unsuccessful.
0: There we go. So on-field call stands. Back to you, Rowan Sims, on the touchline.
4: Yeah, so that was unsuccessful because the video referee is saying it was incidental contact because of the mitigating circumstances of the player dropping to the ground. So don't everyone be coming for us because that's what's come down the pipeline.
0: 65 seconds left in the game. In fact, 66 seconds. They all count. So Manly's scrum feet here. 25 out from Canterbury's line, southern end. Scrum 20 in. Simkin across here for Luke Brooks. Inside ball, Bullimore. Charging into Haywood and also Salmon in there. 22 out. Plenty of time as far as the Seagulls are concerned to find this decisive point. Paseka

0: gains 10. 15 out now. Simpkin to his left-hand side for Nathan Brown. And a wall of those black Canterbury jerseys greet him. 12 out. Comes back Simpkin to Foley. Wasn't quite set for the field goal. 20 out. And he's wrapped up down there by Salmon, Tracy and Haywood. Simpkin to his left for Brooks. He's not set either. He runs the football though, Brooks. He's seven out from that man, from Canterbury's line. Last play, 25 seconds left. Comes to Fogarty. Across now, they'll go with Garrick. No, Garrick's hit on the toe. Mopped up here by Josh Curran. The Bulldogs are away. He goes the fend. And Curran off to Rinnakana, the winger. But he's stopped on that edge by Fogarty with 10 seconds left. It's still 12 points all. Here goes Salmon, straightening run, nailed there by Paseka and Simpkin on halfway, across to Galvin, full-time hooter. Galvin's kick for the corner, slides out there for Hopewadi, and that will be it through 80 minutes. In fact, he just gets the pass back here for Tolotau Kola. Now Tom Trbojevic waiting for a tackle. That's it through 80 minutes at Stadium Australia. We've got Golden Point coming up here. Some bonus footy on your Saturday night on ABC Sport. 12 points all after 80 minutes, Canterbury and Manly.
1: Yeah, well, I think this game deserves Golden Point. The way both teams have held in there, it's been end-to-end stuff. And, you know, just when we thought that the Seagulls were getting back on top, the Dogs turned things around and they had some really stout defence towards the end of that half. In terms of defending those drop goal attempts from the Seagulls, Fogarty thought he had it set up on the first instance. I think it was play 4 or 5 that he gets in position, and then they have to go out the back to Luke Brooks on the other side. He takes a dart of it, and then they go out the back once more looking for Fogarty. He gets rushed by the defence of the Bulldogs, and they're able to shut things down, turn around and go on the counter-attack. So neither team really quite figuring out how to get set up for that last play, and we're going to see extra time.
0: Mike in Canberra says, in fact, let's get down to you, Ruan, because I want to get the toss here as well, but what are your thoughts on what we've seen so far?
2: Well, we just got a crowd figure as well, 18,243 people okay. Here to get some free footy after this, yeah. And the toss is about to come up, but I think what needs to happen when they're setting up for a field goal, you can't get within the 10 metres. If you get within the 10 metres, yep. Then there's too much line speed from the defence, as we're about to have the toss here with Adam G. I'll throw back to you.
0: Let's listen to this if we can and hear from Adam G. with the skippers. Stephen Crichton flips the coin.
3: Steve, what do you want to do? It's tough. Yeah, so which way do you want to run? Stay that way. Kick that way.
0: So they'll receive the kick off the Bulldogs. In Golden Point. Mike says, 5-1 penalty count in the Bulldogs, much like the game against the Roosters where Manly didn't get one penalty. You don't seem to be too bothered as you seem to want the Bulldogs to clearly win. Mike, I couldn't care less who wins. Mike, I always cheer for the yarn. This is a great result to get 12 all at Golden Point, and we'll see who wins this game. I couldn't care less whether it's the Bulldogs or the Seagulls here either way, but thank you for your correspondence. 0467 920 222. The gear steward says, make it golden, Spriggy, as always. Yeah. Dean says, Ruan, I've heard almost every game this year on the ABC. Well, too much Ruan is never enough. Back to you, Roy, because the Bulldogs will receive very shortly.
2: So I didn't understand that comment. Am I on too much? Is it away from me?
0: No, I think he's
2: problem?
0: Just he's directing it to you, saying, hey, Ryan, by the way, I've listened to the ABC a lot.
2: Dean. Well done, Dean. Well, Dean, I tell you what, and to our other listener as well, the penalty count is what it is because the Bulldogs have actually been very disciplined with their defence. So I have to commend them for that. And the flip side, Manly have been a little bit loose in that instance. So that's where that little difference comes into play. But this is going to be an epic Golden Point.
0: Lopsided penalty counts mean nothing in the grand scheme of things.
2: And it's not really lopsided.
0: No, exactly. Here we go. So the Seagulls kick off with Fogarty, and Galvin will feed it to DeLeo Thompson. Golden Point extra time here at Homebush on this Saturday night. Dragged back inside the 10-metre line here in this yardage set to try to break this 12-all deadlock. There is Jacob Carraz, and now he's 15 out from his own line, southern end. Doggies going right to left as you look at your radio or ABC Listen app. There's the run from Max King. Play it for Haywood. Flat ball to his captain, Crichton. Pass out wide there. Bounces for Burton. Slows them down here as he's wrapped up by Lukowatu and Jake Trbojevic. 30 out, 20 in. And now it's with Jamin Salmon. Of course, won a comp here for Penrith a few years ago. 35 out. Haywood to his right now again now for Galvin. On to Tupanua. And again they go with Tawala and Carraz. He kicks infield. They're all chasing it. Saab might get there first through his legs. Galvin

0: Soccer's to advantage, and now it's picked up by Tola Taukoa, and he grounds the ball where? I think back in the field of play, or maybe not, in the in-goal area. They're arguing the point here from that Norland. Oh, let's have a listen.
1: Yeah, what's wrong? Yeah, okay. Just settle down. Okay, Bucky.
0: We'll do our best, Adam.
1: We're on tackle six. We've got no try, okay? On-field ruling what, grounded by Manly. You just make sure there's no contact on Lockie Galvin. I just thought they're all going for the ball.
2: I think it was Luke Brooks that was in closest proximity to
3: looking
2: Lockie
3: at Nari Tuala, who's required to have 2 feet behind the ball. You can see at this point that he doesn't.
2: Okay, Tuala's offside for starts.
1: Nari's off.
3: He's never placed onside and continues to chase down, playing an active role in the play. Which is a penalty. We have a decision.
2: Oh, so it's going back beyond that to a penalty. Seagulls got out of jail.
0: Yeah. 3:45 left in this first period of golden point. Down to Euro.
4: Spriggy, that was actually a Bulldogs challenge. The Bulldogs actually challenged that, not Manly. So that was
0: not
4: a good result.
0: Oh, no, that is not a good result. So here we go. The Seagulls will find touch on the eastern side of the ground. For those playing at home, penalty count 5-3. Inside of ball, Brooks back to Ben Trbojevic, and he's tackled, 32 out from his own line. And Luke Brooks, a dummy half. Open side right here to Tolu Kola. He's 40 out, 20 in. On tackle three here for the Seagulls. 12 points all in golden point here at Stadium Australia on Saturday night on ABC Sport. Here's Paseka. Over halfway he goes. Meter inside, Canberra ranks down territory. Play it for Simpkin. Off to Nathan Brown. And now pass out the back here. Dived on by Crichton. Dogs get the ball back. Captain Critter will play it. Burton across to his right now for Tracy. To Carraz. He's got Tuala on the outside, but Carraz darts back infield, shared with Salmon. Salmon goes to the ground on the Brown tackle. And now at 2:40 left in the first half of golden point, it's still 12 points all. Here they come, the Bulldogs. Tackled ball and all is Max King. Roll it back for Haywood. On to Salmon. Takes on Brown, pressing over the 40-metre line here for the Bulldogs. 35 out now on this second last play. Haywood across to King. Can they get set here for the field goal? Good post contact gain. Offloads back to Haywood, and now Thompson to within 20 of that northern goal line. Now they're well set here, the Bulldogs. Haywood goes off to find Crichton. 30 out, field goal attempt, and this time he makes no mistake. Captain Critter wins it in extra time for the Bulldogs. Lucky number 13, 13-12, they win with a minute 50 left in golden point. Big win for the Bulldogs to keep their season alive. 18,000 plus fans here tonight in absolute raptures. What a game, all the excitement. And then of course, Stephen Crichton, their captain, who else, with a field goal from 30 out directly in front. Put the exclamation point on win number 6 for the Bulldogs this year.
2: Yeah, well, Spriggy, not a too dissimilar position to where he was earlier with the attempt, and this time he takes the time again, but he strikes it perfectly, puts it straight between the sticks, and it was a great setup from the Bulldogs' big men. Max King in particular took a really strong carry, got an offload away, and then Thompson buries one into the middle, and just some tired defenders from the Seagulls. They couldn't get back set in time to put pressure on him, and he just takes his time, settles himself, and then strikes straight between the sticks.
0: So the Bulldogs, sixth win of the campaign, 6-8. We'll wrap it all up very soon. We'll get to Ruan Sims for her reaction with the players very, very soon as well as a full wrap of the earlier games. Wins the Dolphins over West Tigers, and the Titans, who won in similar circumstances over Penrith, 19-18, albeit that wasn't in golden point, at Rabina. Zane Harrison, the hero for them. Stephen Crichton, the hero for the Bulldogs tonight with this 13-12 victory over Manly Warringah. What a game.
2: That was it. Like we said, it deserved golden point. Both teams trading blows. It was back and forth. Low scoring, obviously, but there's some really good footy played from each team, and some strong defence, but just a steadiness of one of their most experienced big game players in Stephen Crichton.
0: So, as I said, very important win for the Bulldogs as far as the position of their season is concerned. The players, of course, are all celebrating and very pleased with the result here, despite the fact they scored a few more tries. Down to you, Rowan Sims.
4: Thanks very much. I've got Harry Hayes down here with me. Harry, I can see the smile on your face. Can you talk me through that golden point time?
5: That was a really good effort from the boys, especially at the end there. To bring it back from 8-0 down and how we worked together and how connected we were, it was really special.
4: And Cameron was obviously really happy with what you guys were doing at halftime. He knew that you'd be getting that done at the back end of this game.
5: Yeah, he just wanted for us to keep building on what we were doing in the first half. It was coming at the back end of the first half. It was slowly getting there and we pulled it off in the second half.
4: Defence was fantastic tonight as well, and I think the game deserved to go to Golden Point because you guys were trading blows all game. What was it like in the middle? Because it sometimes gets a bit like a washing machine in there.
5: It is, definitely, but it's fun. Yeah, I love doing it. I think the other boys love doing it as well, so it's a pleasure to be out there, especially with the boys, and just great to get a win.
4: There was plenty of heart in it. You had a great chase down the sideline, then you came up with a beautiful tackle on your own goal line. The belief is really starting to build here at the Bulldogs, isn't it?
5: Oh, yeah, sure. The belief's always been there. It's just stuff that we needed to execute every week. We've been trying real hard every week, and we're trying to get better every week, and it's starting to come out in the games, and it's pretty cool to see.
4: Hey, go and enjoy it. You can't wipe the smile off your face. Yeah.
5: Thank you.
0: Harry Hayes there with Ruan Sims. As I mentioned, it was 3-2, so Manly scored twice from Lihoa Pawadi in either half. Ruben Garrick crossed as well. Stephen Crichton, Lachlan Galvin in either half for the Bulldogs. Crichton with 2 out of 2 conversions, of course. That makes a difference as well. When the Seagulls missed their first 2 conversion attempts, it's all those points add up, certainly, Dino. And we'll get some more reaction from Rue. Marching across now. So we'll get some more of that. Stephen Crichton, of course, with the 82nd-minute field goal in extra time. He denies the Seagulls a chance to go back into the top four. So that's a big thing as far as Manly are concerned. Back down to you, Rue.
4: Thanks very much. I've got Hamoli Olakau'atu down here with me. Firstly, how's that shoulder feeling? I saw you just holding that left arm there for a little while.
6: Nah, yeah, it's all good. Just a little stinger. Landed on it, but you just try and run it off, so it's all good now. So I'll probably feel it later tonight, so yeah.
4: And then for the game tonight, it had everything in it. It was so physical. You were moving the ball around out of your own end as well. Do you sometimes feel like the handbrake has just been let off and Foz just lets you guys play what's in front of you?
6: Yeah, definitely. You know, that was our mindset coming into tonight's game, was to, you know, play eyes up footy and try and move the ball in our yardage. So, you know, I really felt like the boys did really well today, tonight, and performed really well. Just Bulldogs came to play as well. So, you know, kudos to them. Congrats for the win, and you know, it's, for us, it's back to the drawing board and move on to next week.
4: And it's never easy as well, losing 2 players. You lost Hetherington really early and then Brandon Wakeham as well. When you're down to a 2-player rotation, sometimes that fatigue really creeps in at the back end.
6: Yeah, definitely. But, you know, that's why we train during the week, to, you know, adapt under those circumstances. And, you know, I really feel like we did that tonight, just parts in our game where we didn't really execute our moments. And like I said, man, we go back to the drawing board and move on to next week.
4: Now, I have to ask you, when you get a little bit of breathing space and you're sprinting along the field and you see a little half or a little centre in front of you and you drop those bumpers down, does it just get you so excited? Because I get excited watching on the sideline.
6: Not really. I just try and brace for contact and, you know, I always end up running over him. But, you know, it's... like I said, it's, I don't want to sound too cocky, but, I'm just grateful to end up on the other side of that contact, so...
4: Well, I love watching the way you play. Don't change it. And look after that shoulder, and hopefully we'll see you back soon for the Blues.
6: Thank you very much. Thank you.
0: Hamoli Olakau'atu there with Ruan Sims.
2: That was a great response.
0: Yeah.
2: I love that. That's a great question. And I just end up bumping over them.
0: See if we can get the skipper, Rue, as we'll get you back up here and wrap up the day with us as well. But Stephen Crichton, the hero, the captain for the Bulldogs, 13-12, the full-time result here after 83 minutes. And I reckon we might be able to get a quick word with the man himself. Rue?
4: Thanks very much. I've got Captain Stephen Crichton down here with me. What an outcome. You guys played so brilliantly. Defence was fantastic. You were moving the ball around, and in your 20, you were finding plenty of space.
7: Yeah, boys played really well. Went longer than how we expected, but I feel like right now, the season that we're in right now, it's just like 2 points is very important for us just to get back into the gate. But process-driven, and we trained really well throughout the week to get to where we are right now, and, we're moving forward.
4: Speaking of that process, we see you play in that 5'8", traditional six role tonight. Did you enjoy it? Will we see more of that?
7: Yeah, I definitely enjoyed it. We'll see what the coach says and see what we're going to do moving forward. But, with me, it's just all process-driven and see where I can get better, especially in that role. It's a bit different to centre. A lot more talking, a lot more moving, and a lot more tackling as well. So we'll see how we go.
4: What was his direction to you playing in that six role? Because you weren't overplaying your hand, but you were playing what was in front of you.
7: Yeah, just simple plays done perfect is probably the biggest thing. So throughout the week was the main message. And I still got a few things wrong there and kind of put us under pressure a bit. So, I said, it's good to get the 2 points and still learn from it.
4: Effort is always a big thing. And I spoke to Harry Hayes earlier. I feel like he's someone who's an unsung hero for you guys. He's all effort. And he had some great chases and great tackles tonight.
7: Yeah. We call him the outworker. He writes it on his wrist every week to outwork everyone. And we've kind of missed him even last week, 2 weeks ago. Kind of missed him in the middle, just cleaning up all of the rubbish that the boys been missing. But it's good to have him back.
4: Well, congratulations on the win. You can't wipe the smile off your face. Go and enjoy it.
7: Thanks, guys. Appreciate it. Thank you.
8: The match winner, the captain, Stephen Crichton, there with our own Ruan Sims. Thank you, Roo. Join us up here for a little post-game wrap-up, which will feature a full summary of all the results so far. And two very exciting games at the back end with the game at Robina, of course, the Titans over the Panthers, and indeed this one here in Golden Point where Canterbury Bankstown have beaten Manly Warringah 13-12. In the end, it was a penalty count finished up. What did I say? It was 5-3, the Bulldogs' way. And then a total of 5 ruck infringements to 2, the way of the Doggies as well. We saw Kobe Hetherington foul his HIA, Category 1, in those first few minutes. Of course, the Seagulls also lost Brandon Wakeham with a calf injury down the stretch as well. And that is a rare loss for Kieran Foran. So I mentioned that those earlier results in the round, the Knights and the Dolphins have displaced the Seagulls out of the top four. So they're currently sitting in fifth on equal points with Souths, Cronulla and the Roosters. 2 games behind that chunk of teams, you'll find the Bulldogs. They've jumped from 12th up to 11th, 6 wins, 8 losses on the year, sitting 1 game behind West Tigers and indeed the Cowboys, who play tomorrow. More on them shortly as well, Dean. Next week, the Bulldogs are away to the Titans at Robina. That's the Friday night game on at 6 o'clock. Looking forward to that one. I'll be there for that one. Manly at home versus the Storm Saturday night, and we'll be there for that one as well. So looking forward to seeing these two teams in action again in round 17. Who are your 3 best players in the ABC Player of the Year, by the way?
2: Yeah, I thought the performance was spread well amongst both teams, but for 1 point I'm going to go Jamal Fogarty for the Seagulls. I thought his kicking game was superb. Often they were struggling coming out of their end, but a big kick from him put them on the front foot, and he guided them around the park really well. For 2 points, I'm going to go Lachie Galvin. I thought his running game was really strong, got himself a try, but he's got a lot of focus on his games when he plays there, and I thought he dished up a really strong performance for the Dogs tonight. For 3 points, I can't go past Connor Tracy. Now, he probably won't feature too heavily on the highlights packages, but he ran for 322 metres. That is an enormous effort from anyone, and we spoke about him before the game, about that sort of tradesman-like performance that he always dishes up, and, it was a class act from him tonight, just in terms of that work rate. He was right up there, and, that's a pretty phenomenal effort. Come up with a couple of nice little line breaks, and, was pretty steady at the back there for the Bulldogs.
8: One of the unsung fullbacks of the competition, Connor Tracy at the Bulldogs, and he gets your 3 points in the ABC Player of the Year. The Bulldogs 13, the Seagulls 12 in Golden Point extra time. 0467 920 222. Gear Stewart asks, why wasn't Garrick taking the conversions and field goals? Well, he took the first one, didn't he? And he missed.
2: Then he was HIA.
8: Then he was HIA. And he just didn't.
2: Did he take it when he was HIA? No, he didn't.
8: No, he didn't take. He scored. Oh, no, he did, because he scored the try. That was the act of getting the head knock. And then probably he took the conversion after that point. So he didn't kick. So that's probably some idea. Thank you, Gear Stewart, for your text. Mark says, great win for the Dogs. Shocking day for me. None from 3. Tracy says, I don't like how with our game it's different rules every game. Thank you, Tracy. And Matt Kingswood says, 1 point thriller, game, set, done, bingo.

0: Oh, there's a D in there.
1: Yeah, there's an isolated GSDB. Thank you, Matt. 0467 920 222. We've got a few things to wrap up here as well between now and when we're off air at 10 o'clock Eastern Standard Time, about 15 minutes from now. So let's go right back to Seatown. The afternoon fixture in Sydney Southwest. It was high scoring. I think it promised to be. The Dolphins got the Chockies against West Tigers. Seventh straight win for the Finns. So they extend their best ever winning streak. Let's get the full summary of that game at Campbelltown. 36-22 with Andrew Moore and the crew.
2: Springy, the Dolphins, even without so many of their stars on origin duty and being rested from the game today. I know West are without really key players through injury, but the Dolphins showed that they can still be absolutely lethal in attack. And while for a lot of the first half, the West Tigers appeared the better team, the Dolphins hit the lead with a late try through Conley Lemuelu to take a 12-10 lead into halftime. And from that point on, really, they owned the game. They scored in the fourth minute of the second half to winger Tevita Nafahu, had a great game for the Dolphins. And then three tries in 10 minutes late to Trey Fuller, Cody Nikorima and Jermaine Asako ends up in a 36-22 lead, 6-4 before a crowd of 12,281. Luke Lewis, for a time, again, for the West Tigers and their fans, I'll be very disappointed they lost, because for a time they looked like they might have the Dolphins' measure.
3: Yeah, absolutely. The first 40 minutes, I thought the Tigers were doing a really good job, and I think the halftime scoreline when they went in 12-10 might have just got on the top of their brains a little bit coming to the second half, and I think that really helped the Dolphins, knowing that didn't have a heap of field position, they didn't have everything going their way, but they still got away with a couple of late tries and then went in at halftime ahead, and then their skill in the second half was phenomenal. I thought Trey Fuller was really good at fullback. He looked great. I love Herbie Farmworth. He was just breaking tackles at will. And, I thought Nikorima had to step up today with no Sione Katoa. So they did a good job, the Dolphins.
2: Yeah, well, he got you 3 points in the ABC Player of the Year. And Michael Carayannis, you spoke to Cody Nikorima after the game. And he was, so I don't know whether I'm in career best form, but the impact he's having with his club, I'm not sure we've seen from him before.
4: I feel like he's in career best form and off contract at the end of the season. And, you know, it's been a bizarre move for the Dolphins to go sign George Williams over the top of him, the same age. And, you know, George Williams didn't dominate the NRL when he was here all those years ago. So, but Cody Nikorima, he laid on a beautiful pass on that left edge for Herbie Farnworth, and that combination's just growing. And there was a lot of responsibility on Cody Nikorima's shoulders, given no Katoa, no Hamaso. So, you know, half their spine was missing. But, yeah, he's been in career best form for me.
2: What is it about the Dolphins that impresses you the most, Michael?
4: I love their attack. I love their ability just to create something out of nothing. They're just so dangerous with the footy, and we only saw flashes of it this afternoon because of the players that were missing. But, you know, their ability just to transition straight into attacking footy in the modern game, it's all about speed, and they've just got speed to burn.
2: And so, Louis, the loss leaves the Tigers outside the eight looking in. They're 2 points out of the eight. Dolphins get back into the top four. And we still have the likes of Adam Dewey to come back. Hopefully for West, that'll be next week away to Newcastle. Alex Twell hoping to come back. Samuela Fainu is not quite there yet. So they do have some players still out, some really key players. Is this a finals team or not?
3: I think they can play finals, but they need all their players on the park and they can't have any more injuries. That's the problem. And we've got 10 or 11 games to go before semi-finals. So they need them back on the park in the next week or two, and they need to go on a bit of a run. I think they need to get, you know, at least out of that next 10 games, at least 6 or 7 wins. But I sort of have them sitting right there fighting out last weekend of the competition to get into the semi-finals.
2: And it got worse today, didn't it, Michael, with
4: Jock Madden failing his HIA, so he won't be right the next week. So they need Dewey. They definitely need Dewey back. So, and then Patrick Herbert, dislocated shoulder. So that would be his season done and dusted.
2: All right, Michael, thank you. Thank you, Louis. Look forward to working and hearing you both tomorrow. So it's a 36-22 win for the Dolphins over the West Tigers. The crowd, 12,281. And the ABC Player of the Year points, 3 to Dolphins, 5-8, Cody Nikorima. 2 points to West Tigers hooker Appy Kuroisau, and 1 to Dolphins centre Herbie Farnworth. Another win, fins up.
1: Thank you, Andrew, and to Louis, and we'll see MC, in fact, tomorrow at the Sydney Football Stadium shop, you and I, for that Roosters-Sharks game.
5: Oh,
1: more on that. More on that shortly as well, but thank you to our crew and the early game today at Campbelltown. At Robina, it was 18 points all, 20 seconds left, and then this.
0: goes forward himself. He's tackled five from the goal line with 20 seconds left. Last play, pass back to the halfback kid. Zane Harrison, the future of the Titans, has won the game for the Titans. Gold Coast lead, 19-18. 13 seconds on the clock. Kid Wonder, in his sixth game, has announced himself as the man to take Gold Coast into the future.
1: Indeed, the young Titans halfback Zane Harrison, the hero there, with just precious seconds on the clock, of course. They're wearing the old Chargers jerseys, the retro jerseys, and it was all a celebration there for the fans. And of course, they inflicted just Penrith's second defeat of the 26 campaign in that winner at Robina earlier. And as you heard there, Quentin Hall watched it unfold with Clinton Schifowski.
0: Brett, what an entertaining contest in front of 20,049 fans, even though Penrith didn't have their origin stars, Isaiah Yeo, Brian To'o, and of course the great Nathan Cleary fronting up today. There was no Tino Fa'asua Mala'awi either for the Gold Coast Titans. Jojo Fifita, the only origin star to front again in club footy after playing on Wednesday. But the Titans, they defended like we haven't seen them for a very, very long time. 19-18 was the final score. Among the storylines, well, nothing beats the 20-year-old halfback Zane Harrison in just his sixth game, kicking an 80th minute field goal to break the deadlock and give Gold Coast just its fourth win of the season and inflict the second loss of the year on the Panthers. Penrith came out of the blocks humming, scoring the first two tries within 15 minutes, and we thought that was going to be a long afternoon for the locals. Kurt Moran got one back, though, 20 minutes into the game, but went to halftime at 12-6, and then we saw a period, really, 20 minutes before halftime and 20 minutes after, real grind where the score didn't change, but then the Titans finally got to see some points. Adam Aho scoring just after the hour, Phil Sami scoring 10 minutes before full-time. They led 18-12 at that point, the Titans, only for Lindsay Smith to crash over and give us the grandstand finish. It was 18-all with 6 minutes to come. And then Zane Harrison, Clinton Schifowski, with ice in his veins, 20 years of age, with the number 7 on his back, said, "Those wraps, yep, they might be worth something." There's been a lot talked about this kid. That's his biggest moment in the top grade.
5: Oh, absolutely. He dead set announced himself on the biggest stage here tonight. And he had an attempt about 3 or 4 minutes earlier, and he butchered it. Didn't even get off the ground. So he had the nous and the composure and the belief to step up and take it again. And he nailed it straight through the middle. It was. He knew he hit it as soon as he kicked it as well. They celebrated. And it's just great, just in the context of their season and the NRL season as well, when you got the bottom teams beating the top teams like we have here today. 20,000 people here, and I've never heard this crowd so into a game. The atmosphere was absolutely electric, and thoroughly enjoyed it.
0: 3 votes to Kurt Moran, 2 to Zane Harrison, and 1 to Keanu Kinney was the way that you saw it. And well, we'd seen at times that Gold Coast defence improve, but it's the proudest moment of Josh Hannay's coaching career so far.
5: Oh, absolutely. This absolute evidence that they've improved their defence across the board. That's as good as you'll see it for goal line defence. And that's how you build your season. We touched on it as well. They've got about 8 or 9 home games out of their last 11. So they're a real chance to come home with a wet sail, the Titans.
0: So next week on Friday night, it's Gold Coast against Canterbury Bankstown. Penrith have a long trip to Townsville to play North Queensland. 19-18, Zane Harrison's field goal in the 80th minute wins it for the Titans. It was a rollicking Robina roller coaster, ripping game of footy. And even though the Panthers were missing their origin stars, Spriggy, real credit for Gold Coast on this Saturday night.
1: Thank you, Q. Thank you, Chock. And that does give us a bit of something ahead of next week's game at Robina, the Titans and the Bulldogs. As I said, the early game next Friday. Zane Harrison, by the way, will be a guest on NRL Sunday on ABC Sport tomorrow with Maury and the crew, Maury, Louie and Gibbsy. So looking forward to hearing from the youngster there after his heroic feats.
6: He's going to be still right in the high of that. That was amazing, and a memory that he'll hold forever.
1: Before we look at tomorrow's games, Shop and Ruan Sims has rejoined us up in the box as well. 0467 920 222. Some news earlier today surrounding one of your old teammates, Shop, that Todd Payton would extend for two two more years as coach of North Queensland. He'll become the longest-serving coach in Cowboys history should he see out that contract through to at least 2028, the end of. There was talk at the start of the year that he'd be out of there by round five. The turnaround has been obviously amazing for him, and it is a well-deserved contract extension for the Cowboys boss.
6: I actually just sent a message to him. I've seen that pop up on the socials earlier, and I'm very happy for Todd. And yeah, you're right. There's always just been this little cloud that hangs over him, but he's a good coach, obviously, and doing good things up there.
1: Around the grounds in other sports, by the way, final quarter AFL at the MCG. Collingwood 75 leads Port Adelaide 49. And in the Women's T20 World Cup, Australia made 6 for 219 after their 20 overs. Netherlands in reply, 2 for 37 after 7 overs. And Kim Garth has both of those wickets in the run chase. Beth Winnie top score with 74 and also had to retire hurt with back stiffness in Australia's match against the Netherlands. You can hear coverage of that continuing very shortly via ABC Sport Digital and on ABC Listen via the white cricket ball button for coverage of that Women's T20 World Cup. Rightio, Dino and Roo, tomorrow coverage from 12 midday Eastern Standard Time in the boardroom with Andrew Moore, Luke Lewis and John Gibbs. Zane Harrison will be their guest. They'll do all the usual pre-game fun. Then at 2 o'clock, they'll bring you the game between the New Zealand Warriors and the North Queensland Cowboys. What do you reckon?
6: I just gave my old teammate a pat on the back, but I'm going to tip the Warriors.
7: You're such a turncoat. I'm also tipping the Warriors. But I love Toddy Payton, and well done on re-signing. I think he just fits in that club so well, and he does bring out the best in them.
1: He was the coach under the most pressure at the start of the year, and somehow we've sacked
7: which
1: two
7: I
1: coaches.
7: Which I find really strange. I find odd. Yes, they had a bit of a flat patch, but yeah, anyway. Good re-signing.
1: Following that, we're off to Melbourne for the Storm and the Raiders. So Quentin Hull to call that, along with Ryan Hoffman and Ian Cohen.
7: I feel like the Storm are going to continue their barnstorming.
1: Yeah. So what's the Storm now? They've won four out of their past five. Had the bye last week as well.
7: So that's going to be five out of six.
6: I'm with Ryan. I think the Raiders have sort of dropped off a bit of a cliff. They've still got a gun team, but I think the Storm too strong at home.
1: Then a Sunday evening game to complete round 16 from 6:15 p.m. The Sydney Roosters host Cronulla Sutherland Sharks at the Sydney Football Stadium. I'll be joined by you, Dean, for that, alongside Michael Carayannis. Nico Hines and Blake Braley both back in for the Sharks tomorrow. And the Roosters have, what, seven returning Origin players backing up?
6: Yeah, that's probably the key there, I think, for that game, is how those players back up and how those guys coming back play. I think Blake Braley's a huge in for the Sharks, and Nico Hines, just that good complement to Braden Trindle. I think Sharks.
1: Those seven players, though, for the Roosters, Roo, are all in their starting 13 at the moment. Then you also look at...
7: Three of them are spine players too. Yep.
1: Yes. And then you look at even... So there's three more players from last year that played Origin. Connor Watson, Spencer Lenu, and... let me see. It's also when they're starting.
6: Crichton.
1: No, don't DC.
6: No, he's out.
1: No, he was out. No. There were three more. And Angus Crichton. You're right.
7: Yeah.
1: Yeah. So seven players from this year's Origin series plus three more from last year.
7: Yep. Well, I think Braley is an incredible return for the Sharks to be returning so quickly as well. And that'll be really important. And how Nico partners Braden Trindle is also going to be very important. But unfortunately, I'm going against my Sharkies. I feel like the Roosters at home will be...
1: It's the Ruan Sims Cup.
7: Totally. But no, I think the Roosters, especially the New South Wales Origin players, will feel like they've got a point to prove returning.
6: Sam Walker... Mouth rotting.
7: Oh.
6: Yeah, that's scary.
7: Yeah, so how good was his kicking?
6: Yeah, he just looks so calm too.
7: Yeah, unflappable.
1: You can keep your texts coming across the weekend, of course, into tomorrow's fun from midday with Andrew Moore, Luke Lewis and John Gibbs. By the way, speaking of tomorrow, the Sunday night, that could be a part of the norm from next year, or potentially Sunday afternoon, Perth time, with the time difference. That's the favoured time slot, perhaps the ninth game to be Sunday night as a commonplace thing for the remainder of the from next year onwards. So what's this space on the 6:15 kickoff?
6: Yeah, look, very complex process, I'd imagine, trying to add the 19th team in.
7: Yeah.
1: Yes.
6: Sorry, the 18th.
7: Yeah. Team.
8: Thank you, Shop. Thank you, Roo. Enjoy the rest of your weekend. We'll hear from you again very, very soon. Thank you to Mitch in the studio, to our team right across the day, to CJ on the faders here at Stadium Australia, and indeed to you, most importantly, for your company right across this Saturday, which saw wins to the Dolphins over West Tigers. 7 victories in a row for them.

close one at Robina, where the Titans beat the Panthers thanks to Zane Harrison. And then it was Stephen Crichton, the hero here at Homebush, seeing the Bulldogs 13 over the Seagulls 12. More fun to come tomorrow in round 16 as your Rugby League coverage, NRL Saturday into Sunday, right here on ABC Sport.

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5: Yeah, I think with Sercalis, it's a risk having offside up because she is so strong on the offside. Almost bowling that four-stump line allows her to free up her arms and does exactly that. And, beautiful cut.
6: Yeah, nice. It's one of those ones where you kind of hope the photographer captured it because it looked so picturesque. Oh, cut in front of square this time, in front of point. It's running away towards the boundary. Megan Chu is chasing it down. She's not going to get there. The ball wins the race. Back-to-back boundaries now for Sercalis. And that orange army there in the Shane Warne stand, they're up and about. They're enjoying this now. 62 for 2 off 9.5 overs.
5: Yeah, they're loving it in the crowd there. Once again, I think... middle stump is off stump for Sercalis. I think too much room for her to rely on her hands to slash through the offside. Beautiful shot once again.
6: Yeah.
5: Two boundaries in a row coming around the wicket now.
6: There is Gardner into Callis. Turns this ball onto short fine leg. They'll run through for a quick single. And that's another over where 10 runs have come off it. Ash Gardner going for 10. Alana King going for 10. Netherlands not messing about here at Southampton. 63 for 2 after 10 overs chasing a target of 220. With Deleda on 31 of 28. Callis on 18 of 14. I think they're going to enjoy this occasion, I think. I think they're not here to just make up the numbers. They really want to just take in all of this experience. Give us your thoughts on that, Amanda Jade Wellington. Then you're going to be joined by Jeff Lemon.
5: Well, I think they're enjoying the time at the crease now. I think they've got a lot of momentum at the moment, which is great to see. And they're playing positive cricket, which I love to see. The intent is there. And they're not afraid to move around the crease and play different shots.
7: And the entertainment is there. The flourish, you know, this is what you want to see. Have these players who so rarely get the spotlight show us what they can do.
5: We are in the entertainment business.
7: We are.
5: We've got to entertain the people, crowd, and they love it, don't they?
7: I dread that we're going to call it an industry, the entertainment industry. 63 for 2 is the score. Yeah, that anytime you see a player threading the ball along the ground between the fielders, it's fun stuff. So Deleda on 31. Callis has the strike, though. She'll face Annabelle Sutherland, who's bowling her first ball of the day. Clipped off the pads out to deep backward square. Should get back for two comfortably, and they do. The sweepers out there are right on the rope. So 65 for two.
5: I feel like we're saying Sercalis a lot today. She's been everywhere.
7: She has done all of the lifting, heavy and otherwise, for her side. She's on 20 now. She's got another 10 overs potentially to bat if she's good enough. See what she can do.
5: Once again, Australia going with that deep point. Interesting field. But I don't mind it for Sercalis.
7: Sutherland having a chat with Sophie Molyneux.
5: Perry.
7: Oh, it's Perry. She's just stepped in. Okay, so Molyneux's at cover, just hands on her hips, saying, I can't be bothered chatting with the bowler. Yeah. You can do it.
5: It's a bit too many steps for me.
7: Yeah. Well, at least Perry is... sort of spiritual leader of this side, I suppose, having been around for literally ever. Sutherland bowls down the leg side, wide, 66 for two. Elise Perry started playing for Australia in, what, 2007, was it?
5: That's crazy to think. I can't even remember what I was doing then, how old I was.
7: You were probably at kindergarten.
5: Probably. Don't remind me, please.
7: 2007, 19 years ago. Yeah.
5: God.
7: Yeah, it's a long way back. Sutherland up and bowling on the stumps and slogged down to mid-on and missed by Alana King, who dives across to her left

0: comfortable boundary to watch. Heart in her mouth as it came off the toe of the bat, but she got just enough power on it to get through King. He's not always the number one fielder in the side.
1: No. Great effort, though, but once again, another drop catch in this World Cup.
0: Yeah, that ball was dying on her and away to her left, so it was a difficult one. Not a sitter at mid-on, as some of them are. This next ball, slower ball, sits up and easily cut away out to deep backward point. Only one run because, as we know, there's always a fielder at deep backward point.
1: I have a lot of respect for the boundary fielders because they run boundary to boundary. I know it's only T20 cricket and it's only a short time, but, my God, they clock up some Ks. That's a big shoot out there.
0: Shoot sub-fielding. Yep. Yeah, right.
1: Yep. Well, and she is lightning.
0: Only played one game out of the three so far. I wonder if she'd be a bit frustrated at being in that extended bench spot. Sutherland up and bowling in at the stumps, just trying to get an LBW, and someone plays across the line and misses. But Callis plays across the line and hits. Gets a single down to find leg 72 for two.
1: Once again, I really like this intent from Netherlands. Yeah, just love seeing them go about it the way they are and just not, you know, just blocking it out.
0: Couple of players going it better than a runner ball, putting an innings together.
1: That's what we love to see.
0: Sutherland up to Cullis, who hits cleanly across the line but out to the deep mid-wicket fielder, Gardner, as she is so often lurking out there, deep mid-wicket specialist.
1: And it's not like they're playing bad cricket, just Australia bowling well and... To be fair, they're playing good career shots. They're just not getting that reward for it.
0: Yep, they need 16 and over, which is a little strong as an ask, but they're doing the best with what they have. Sutherland outside the off stump, guided straight to backward point. No run.
1: If they had that deep point, it would have been a single.
0: There we go. There we go. Opportunity lost. 11 overs bowled, 73 for two. You were talking about Ash Gardner and leadership earlier. Are you surprised that she's not captaining this side?
1: Yeah, I'm actually quite surprised by that. I would have thought her and Talia McGrath were in the mix to get that captaincy role. And I think not only me, I was quite surprised with the Molyneux pick, but I think a lot of people were, especially because with Molyneux's history of injury and the way she's been in and out of the squad, it quite took a lot of people by surprise. So yeah, it was an interesting decision, and it's some games it's paid off and some games it hasn't, but it's I don't know, what's your thoughts?
0: I suppose I was puzzled. You know, obviously Molyneux's done terrific work at domestic level, School of Hard Knocks as well, played for the Renegades, who were a terrible team for years, and was basically Molyneux and Molly Strano were carrying that team for the first few years of their existence. So respect for the work that she did there to make them competitive, started a new over, and Georgia Wareham's bowling in at the stumps and driven away. And they can't get past mid-off, and there won't be a run. But yeah, the injury susceptibility, the lack of having strung games together, a sort of lack of confidence as to whether she will be available more often than not, is one part of it. But also just the number of spin options. Wareham comes in and bowls short outside the off stump, cracks to backward point, and there's no run. Gardner, Wareham, King, Molyneux. You've got four spinning all-rounders, and I would say in terms of pure cricket, Sophie Molyneux is the fourth out of four in terms of walk-up starts to this team.
1: Yeah.
0: So you're putting yourself in an awkward selection position as Wareham comes in and bowls and beautifully threaded between point and backward point. Sterikalis picks up another boundary. That looked for all money like a dot ball. And somehow, it got into the gap.
1: I think at last minute, I thought, spin.
0: Yes.
1: Typical spin gets you. But now, going back to the fourth bowler, it's interesting to see that because going into this World Cup, Alana King was the fourth option.
0: Yes.
1: Which is a hard conversation because she's been one of Australia's key member.
0: Over the last few years, certainly. And he goes Wareham again outside the off stump. And this time, Lucy Hamilton's able to stop the ball at backward point. They've almost got two backward points, more than a short third and a backward point here. In Garth and Hamilton, the two of them couldn't stop that last boundary, but Hamilton stops the next ball. 77 for two. Wareham up and bowling in the leg stump and swept. Can't be short, fine. Oh, might have been trouble, but the non-striker, Babette Toledo.

0: was so sharp. As soon as that ball struck the bat, she took off well ahead of her partner and was calling her partner through. So she was running to the danger end and made it.
1: I think one thing I've been very surprised with today is the running between the wickets. I think that's been outstanding today.
0: 78 for two. That was the best judged run I think I've seen today. And Australia had some beauties as well. In at the leg stump, hits the pad of Delaida, who misses a sweep shot. 12 overs gone. 78 for two. Yeah, so to come back to that conversation, where it was odd to have King on the outer, and they justified that by saying, well, she's first picked in tests and one days, but in T20s, you know, she didn't have a great big bash, and so that's put her back a bit. But that's obviously been turned on its head recently, and she's been so good every time she's had the opportunity that you can't leave her out of an Australian side. She's such a dangerous bowler, but she's also so dangerous with the bat as well, and we've seen her dig Australia out of trouble a couple of times too. So you're putting yourself in this position where either they have to leave out their captain or they have to leave out a player who, out of one of those three players, who doesn't deserve to be left out.
1: Yeah, it's such an interesting conversation because I feel like even if you were to leave out Molyneux, I feel like they've got plenty of experience to take over that captaincy role. Mm. But then one thing I would like to see a bit more from the Australian side is actually changing your side per game.
0: Yep.
1: And actually mould a team that reflects,
0: that's,
1: you know,
0: a team of 15, yeah, rather than an 11.
1: Correct, exactly. So you have, if you have your ODI team, you have your T20 team, you have certain players that play in that role.
0: Nicola Carey. She's going to bowl her first ball of the day. Australia going through all the options outside the off stump, driven nicely out to deep point, but there is a deep point. 79 for two.
1: That's a lovely shot.
0: It is odd to have a team where, you know, your captain might not be in the best 11 and where your vice-captain, one of the two, Talia McGrath, can't make the 11.
1: Correct.
0: And the other one doesn't get to captain because when Molyneux is missing, McGrath has been captaining instead of Gardner.
1: Correct.
0: So Carey outside the off stump and slashed away in the air. The backward point has more work to do here. Only the one run. 80 for two.
1: Yeah, it's just a bit confusing, and sometimes a lot of people from the outside just don't understand what the thinking is.
0: Yeah. And is Gardner actually viewed as a captaincy candidate or not? Because if you made her vice-captain, but also she never captains, she's not really a vice-captain,
1: correct,
0: is she?
1: Exactly. It's just a title.
0: Yes. A bit like Harry Brook. Here goes Carey in at the stumps, dead straight, and defended away to cover by Stericullis, who's on 32.
1: And we might not know, they might have had that conversation about why it's happening, but I guess from the outside we'll just never know.
0: There must be reasons.
1: I would like to think there is a reason.
0: But there has not been any public acknowledgement of a reason. There have been a lot of, what would you say?
1: Word of mouth.
0: Just nothing much. statements that don't mean much at all. Outside the off stump, Cullis goes away out to the deep point. Who's running around to deep cover, 81 for two.
1: Well, that's like, I think, in the first Australian game in the World Cup, Molyneux was batting at 9.
0: Mm.
1: And from a batting all-rounder, you'd think she's batting, you know,
0: she's
1: top
0: opened
1: five.
0: The batting for most of her domestic career.
1: Yeah. But once again, it's good to see that you're so fluent in the batting order.
0: Carey in at the off stump and just dug out, really, down the long on.
1: That you can bat anywhere.
0: One more.
1: Yeah, they,
0: 82 for two. Yeah, it's always been an issue or a good problem to have, to use the cliche in Australian teams, that there are players who are well down the order, even though they could bat well up the order. But Molyneux's largely been an opener in big bash cricket, but batting well down the list, captaining this Australian side. Carey bowls full outside the off stump, and an attempt to drive by Cullis misses. Dot ball, 13 overs gone. Netherlands 82 for two. They theoretically need 220, which means 138 more runs from 7 overs.
1: Doable, but
0: we're classing that as unlikely.
1: Yeah,
0: Amanda.
1: Correct. I know, but I'm in the positives, you know.
0: Yeah,
1: I'm
0: sure.
1: All about the positives.
0: Look,
1: in life.
0: If someone bowls 30 wides in an over, then maybe.
1: Couple of nobles.
0: We're at lunch on day 4 of the second test between England and New Zealand. New Zealand are leading by 445 now. They're 345 for 6. Fair bit of time left in that game. Just a question of when they pull the pin and start bowling at England, who are being led by Joe Root, not their vice-captain Harry Brook. So other vice-captains who can't get a game.
1: See, it happens everywhere.
0: It happens all over the world, apparently. What does being vice captain mean if you don't then fill in as captain?
1: It's just the title.
0: It
1: once
0: is,
1: again.
0: It is 82 for 2 here at Southampton. The ubiquitous bowl, Gardner, comes over the wicket and is slapped across the line down to long on by Babette Deleda, who takes her score on to 35. Cullis has 33. And this is the kind of thing we were talking about, where a couple of their players have got a score. They've got the opportunity to try to push on, get a 50, give themselves something to take away from this game and say, well, we made some runs against some pretty good bowlers, and then we can take that into the next game we play in the next. Around the wicket comes Gardner. Interesting, and cut away nicely by Cullis, but it was stopped on the bounce by Hamilton at backward point.
1: I was really hoping that was the ball that just spun after it landed.
0: Yes.
1: She's been nailing that shot. Oh,
0: that one was sweetly hit, but could not beat the stacked offside field. They've got four up in the circle, plus a long off. Gardner bowls to Cullis, who cuts again, and this time gets through. Hamilton ends up on her face, and Kim Garth ends up running back to the rope to field. And somehow, that is the smallest gap on the field, and yet Stera Cullis has gone through it twice now.
1: Yeah, correct. And Ash Gardner is coming around the wicket going... She's bowled this on middle stump. Oh, maybe. That's generous. Off stump, giving her width. Gone across her, no spin at all. And it just allows Stera Cullis to free up her arms and trust.
0: Lovely, lovely shot. 87 for 2. Cullis onto 37. Gardner back over the wicket now. Mix, match, ducks, drakes, cuts, and finds Kim Garth this time. Death by a thousand cuts in this over. 87 for 2.
1: Fourth time's the charm.
0: Well, she's found the fielder twice and beaten them twice. What happens next?
1: Again.
0: Another one?
1: Yep.
0: Yeah. Log looking to go over mid-off, I think, for Cullis, and she gets a... Was that an inside edge?
1: I think so, off the keeper's foot.
0: Squeezes away to Kim Garth, who's now doing all the fielding. Moving around to a short third position, 88 for 2.
1: Yeah, I reckon that's gone off the keeper's foot.
0: Good,
1: oh, yeah, shin pad, there you go.
0: Good eye, Amanda Wellington, from behind the keeper to pick the shin pad deflection. Walking down the wicket, Deleda drops it into the leg side. We'll want to come back for the second. They've run well today, and they do it again here. That was well gauged. As soon as she knocked that ball into the leg side gap, she realised that the fielders in the deep would have a long way to come up. And that she would have time to get back for 2. 90 for the loss of 2. That is the Dutch score. With Cullis on 38, Deleda on 37, both going at better than a run a ball. After 14 overs, we will have another entirely superfluous drinks break on a cool and cloudy day here in the south of England, but that will give Amanda Jade Wellington a chance to have a spell. Ed Joyce is back. You were rudely accused of dodging the drinks breaks a few days ago. I heard that. You were traduced, defamed, besmirched.
2: Well, I was besmirched, and I had no idea what was going on. So I think the idea that I had anything planned for that day is just it's scandalous. But I think we've got to call these tactical breaks rather than drinks breaks, because the coaches do come out and have chats with the players, and it's a kind of day where really drinks aren't a thing, or shouldn't be a thing anyway. But
0: how do you feel about that? That's the new regulation that coaches can come onto the field, which used not to be allowed.
2: Yeah, I mean, when I was coach with the Ireland women, we had that at the World Cup in South Africa in 2023, and it was new. It's an interesting one for a coach, because you're so used to not being allowed onto the ground, and sometimes you worry that the thing you're going to say to the players out in the middle is possibly the wrong thing. And obviously, Babette and Stera have had a good partnership here, so they probably know what's going on. So I think as a coach, you come out and maybe have the... you know, the wherewithal to just say, what do you guys think? Where are we trying to get to? You know, what's a reasonable target here to try and get? They're not going to get 220, but can we get up to 150, 160, which is 10 and over, and then let the two players who are batting out in the middle tell you how they're going to go about and do that?
0: For the other side, for the fielding side, and you've got everybody gathered around, and Shelley Nitschke's heading off the field now, do you think there is a risk that you undermine the captain as the leader of the team during the game by the coach coming out and also having 2 cents to it?
2: I think it's the skill of the coach to make sure that doesn't happen. You know, you come out, and I think when you know as a captain, as a team, that the coach can come out and have that conversation, then I think it's not a bad thing. I think it's just the fact that it's not a normal sort of everyday T20 international or ODI sort of thing that happens in the game for the coach to come out. It is something new. Lots of the players do quite like it, actually, just that reassurance that everything's going well, or just that little tweak, or, you know, when you maybe fielders come in off the boundary, you're you're too deep, or maybe you should have been bowling over the wicket to Stericalis, who loves hitting through the offside and trying to thread that gap. You know, things like that. That one or two simple things like that might actually make a massive difference in the game. So I don't mind the tactical break. I think if there was just one after 10 overs, it would be ideal. You know, instead of having two at 6 and 14 seems a bit superfluous, but I guess there's probably an ulterior motive.
0: Half as many advertisements if you had one after 10, and that is all we need to know. Yeah, dividing up football into quarters, as they've been doing during the current other tournament, seems sacrilegious.
2: It does, yeah. So maybe it'll be eights for the next.
0: Yeah,
2: one
0: sure.
2: After that, 16th. Yep. Yeah, we'll just keep going.
0: Well, as the number of teams increases, the number of breaks will increase commensurately.
2: Yeah,
0: we'll have 108 teams at the next World Cup, and
2: Invite everyone. I think that'd be good. Yeah, I mean, Ireland would get into it.
0: That's start with. What are they, 206 countries thereabouts?
2: Yeah, you've been doing your Worldle. You ever play Worldle? That's the one where you guess the country based on the outline. It's a bit like Worldle, but it's,
0: I see. I haven't had the pleasure.
2: Yeah. Highly recommend it. It's good fun.
0: Yeah, well, cricket is full of people who are good at these kind of games, people who retain a lot of information.
2: And sit around a lot, is that what you're saying?
0: Well, it seems to lend itself to a particular psychology. Or a particular neurological makeup.
2: Smart, good looking, funny.
0: Yeah, all of those things. Yeah. Well, look around this box and there's your evidence. Sophie Molyneux to start after the unnecessary break. And short of a length off, outside the off stump. And Stericalis is playing a cut shot that she might have middled had she not just been disrupted and had to spend 5 minutes standing around on the field doing nothing, but she doesn't.
2: We don't like the breaks.
0: Georgia Vol does not take that cleanly behind the stumps either. That was a difficult one. It jumped up towards the stand-in keeper's sternum. If you've just tuned in, Beth Mooney tweaked her back while batting and retired hurt. So Vol is doing the keeping. Molyneux gives it some flight in at the stumps and just digging it out in the end. Callis recognised the threat of trying to play a big shot against a ball with that accuracy. Molyneux has only gone for 12 into her third over. Goes in outside the line of leg stump, short fine Will Field, but again they get through for the run because Babette Deleda, as she did a couple of overs ago, took off as soon as that shot was played, knowing that as long as she had a head start, she would get there safely. They're 91 for 2, Netherlands. 5.5 overs to go. This goes in outside the line of leg stump, short fine Will Field, but again they get through for the run because Babette Deleda, as she did a couple of overs ago, took off as soon as that shot was played, knowing that as long as she had a head start, she would get there safely. They're 91 for 2, Netherlands. 5.5 overs to go. Australia made 219, so that dream is out the window. Outside edge, little squeezing shot from Babette Deleda that ends up at backward point. That last run was given as a leg by.
2: Noticeable that Sophie Molyneux is bowling in at leg stump here, which is the right line to these two, especially to Stericalis. Is super strong through the offside.
0: Molyneux bowls just a little too off stumpy, and that allows the sweep shot into the deep between the boundary riders for 4. Babette Deleda had been getting bogged down just a touch. But just that slight difference in line, a few inches, make all the difference. Playing at this level, 95 for 2. Deleda up to 41.
2: Yeah, lovely shot there. Just getting the ball in between the deep backward square and deep mid-wicket, and a nice boundary for Babette.
0: Here goes Molyneux again. Width outside the off stump, driven to the deep cover sweeper. And that fielder in the deep has come further in front of square. For the spinner, they'll get through for 1. That's the end of the 15th over. So 96 for 2. Stericalis is on 38. Babette Deleda on 42. Can one or both of these Dutch players raise a 50 against Australia and take that home as a little trophy from this tournament? They need 124 runs to win the game, which they won't get from 30 balls. What else can they do? Atif Nawaz will walk you through the last 5 overs with Ed Joyce.
2: Yeah, lovely partnership here between Stericalis and Babette Deleda, both going at better than the run of ball, which is really good against a top team in Australia. I would love to see both of them raising their bat. It'd be a fantastic achievement for them. The win is out of the window at this stage. Needing more than a 4 every ball for the last 30 balls isn't going to happen, but you know, they would have a target in their minds and maybe somewhere between 140 and 150, which would give them confidence going into the last 2 games, both of which they feel they might be able to win.
3: Here's Sutherland into DeLeader, who pulls the ball eerily down towards deep backward square leg. Just drops on the bounce to Nicola Carey. They'll take a single. And there's a few subplots. There's things to play

0: for it, actually. It's just, I mean, you know, obviously, I don't think they've got a serious chance of going, you know, getting anywhere near this total, this target. But Babette de Leyde, just very quietly, has got into the top five run scorers of this World Cup so far. She got a half century in one of the previous games as well. And she's only climbing that list. Sutherland is into Gallis, who drives firmly out towards deep extra. They'll take a single. I mean, as you say, confidence is key. You know, what they'll really want from this tournament is a win. And they've got a game coming up against South Africa and their final game against Pakistan. They'll really want to push, you know, for at least one win from those two games. Take something away from this World Cup.
1: Yeah, it's performances as much as anything else, but a win would be absolutely fantastic for them. And it'd be better than Ireland have done in 19 goes as well, so I'd be a bit jealous.
0: That's just how a ball it goes through to the keeper on the bounce, no run. I mean, yeah, they look so close. I mean, I hate to bring it up. Well, you brought it up yourself. So, you know, it was so close yesterday. And listening in, it was. It looked like for long, large swaths of that game, that Ireland were going to get over the line. They looked really well placed. And then it just sort of fell apart towards the end. Sutherland into De Leyde, who pulls this ball aerially again on the bounce, couple of bounces towards a deep mid wicket. They wanted a second run, but then decided against it. Just a single.
1: Does look like a plan to bowl short at Babette de Leyde. They've got fine leg and deep square and deep mid wicket back there. So that's two short balls in a row to her. She has got them away for one, but it's very hard to hit those balls for boundaries. Maybe a better idea for her, maybe go over the keeper or try and go over short third, who's up in the ring. Different field now to Stuart Callis with both fine and deep square coming in.
0: Here's Sutherland into Callis, who makes a bit of room, chips this ball out towards mid-wicket and look for two. Well, they know just a single, but you can hear the applause in the stadium. That's because the Netherlands have got to 100. 100 for two of 15.5. And everybody in the crowd applauding their efforts. They've certainly not made a disgrace of themselves in this game. It's always tough taking on this champion Australia side, but they've done it with great aplomb today. And they've got to 100, just the two wickets down. Sutherland into Babette de Leyde, who pulls off the splice of her bat. The ball trickles out towards mid-wicket. Should be a second run here. There was a little bit of hesitation. Throw comes in from the deep. It was a little close, but in the end, Babette de Leyde makes it relatively comfortably. So, 102 for 2 after 16 overs. De Leyde on 46 of 42. Callis on 40 of 36. A really, really encouraging partnership this for the Netherlands. Sorry, I got distracted because on the big screen here at the ground, they're doing a dad dance-off.
1: Yeah, it's a good one. I hope that guy doesn't win.
0: There's a guy who's throwing shapes that haven't been seen since the 1970s.
1: They look like my shapes. That's a good dad dance. That's elbows. A lot of elbows.
0: A lot of elbows. A lot of swaying of the shoulders.
1: Zero rhythm.
0: Yeah, there's a guy on the left who I quite like. He's kind of doing not even the Y of the YMCA, just like a half, like a lowercase Y is what he's doing. It's nice. People are enjoying themselves. First of a doubleheader here today at the Hampshire Bowl. So, nice atmosphere here that's building. There's another big game coming up, Bangladesh versus Pakistan. And then later on today in Headingley, England take on Scotland. A triple header in this Women's T20 World Cup today. It's all the rage these days, playing three or four games in a World Cup in the same day. Hamilton in for her third over, starts with a back of a length delivery. Callis looking to just uppercut the ball over the keeper, misses as it goes through, then run.
1: 71 mile an hour there, so good pace from Lucy Hamilton, and coming around the wicket, just angling it back, and again, that short of a length ball. The Netherlands batters finding it really hard to get away that length.
0: Matthew Hayden brought the World Cup trophy out to the middle earlier today. It's a big dude. Hamilton in from wide of the crease. The short's been pulled up in the air. Chance for a catch. Oh, it's been put down. It was a tough chance. It was Annabelle Sutherland just tracking back. And she couldn't hold on. Parries the ball down to long off. They get through for one.
1: Unusual drop there for Annabelle Sutherland. Usually very, very safe pair of hands. She did make good ground to her right and got the dive in, but I've seen her taking much more difficult chances than that, so a little bit disappointing, a little bit untidy there from the Australian.
0: You know, the catching in this tournament overall hasn't been spectacular. Hamilton, and again, just pushing that wide line. Umpire signals are wide. Just

0: looking to get through this now, Australia. You can sort of tell that they know what the result's going to be. They're going to win this game. They just want to get to that finish line as quick as possible.
1: Yeah, Lucy Hamilton probably bowled her four overs here at some point. They obviously want to get her through and feel good about a win and obviously making her debut in a World Cup as well.
0: She'd love a wicket to go with that. And she comes to Dalida, short and wide. It's been cut nicely, but straight to backward point, no run.
1: Just on the Netherlands, obviously these are the two best players, and like some of the weaker teams in the competition, you want to make sure that by the time they get to another World Cup, they have another two or three very, very good players to back them up as well. So this is a good base for them to see where they are in the world game and then sort of build on that going forward.
0: Yeah, it's been a very, very encouraging partnership, as we say. Lucy Hamilton in from wide of the crease, short and just cramping Dalida for room. She works the ball awkwardly back to the bowler. There is no run.
1: It does look like the two of them have decided they want to bat through and get not outs, which is understandable. Yeah, obviously the win is out the window, but would like to see a little bit more throwing the bat at this point in the innings.
0: Yeah, a few shots.
1: Yeah, that's what I'm looking
0: let's
1: for.
0: Let's see
1: yeah.
0: some shots. Let's see some shots, guys. They're both closing in on half centuries as well, perhaps giving them pause as Hamilton in. Short, and cut away nicely. That's a terrific shot. Beats the backward point fielder. Oh, what an effort in the deep. There's Megan Shute there at the deep backward point. She actually raced round from deep extra cover to prevent the boundary. They get back for two. But well, if you think the Australians are dawdling, that's a good example of no, absolutely not. The execution in the field. Superb.
1: What an amazing attitude as well, because she's not playing in this game. She is on as 12th for Beth Mooney, who's off the field. So amazing piece of fielding there from Megan Shute on that offside boundary.
0: Yeah. It's Hamilton into Dalida. Plays this ball into the onside. Will take one quickly, sort of looking for two here. She opts just to stay with the single. Moves on to 49 of 46. 107 for two. And Babette Dalida just quietly having a very good tournament here at the World Cup. She's I think she's climbed now, so she was at 150. She's nearly she's close to the top run scorer now. I think Smriti Mandhana is just ahead with 142. But Babette Dalida is getting closer and closer on the list.
1: That would be great to see players from countries that, you know, aren't huge cricket-playing countries up near the top of that leaderboard. I'm looking forward to seeing if she does get 50 as well, the Dutch contingent, which is a great contingent over here to her right, wearing all the orange of the Netherlands. And, you know, they're going mad if one of their players gets a 50 against Australia.
0: Yeah, she is in second place, I've been just had confirmed to me, in the run scorers list at the moment. The second top run scorer of this World Cup so far, just behind Smriti Mandhana, who has 142, but she's gone past Shervaine Campbell. As Garth is in, as that ball's chopped awkwardly into the offside, they'll get a single, they might even get two. No, they're just going to take the single. And that applause tells you what it means to the Dutch fans. Listen to that noise here at the Hampshire Bowl, as Babette Dalida has scored her second half century of the tournament, and her first against Australia. 50 of 47 balls. A really special moment for the Dutch captain. And another team aren't going to get the result here. That's a very, very encouraging individual performance.
1: Well, that's a win in itself. We did say in the first sort of four or five overs that, you know, the win doesn't look likely, but what can the Dutch get out of this game? And individual performances and is what they could get. So well done to Babette Dalida.
0: Yeah. Here's Garth into Callis, who drives firmly herself out towards Megan Shute at deep backward point. They'll just take a single. And now she's sort of got an outside chance of getting to becoming the top run scorer.

0: overtaken because Danny Wyatt's in third place on 121. She'll be in action later. Danny Wyatt Hodge. And Nat Silver-Brunt is in the mix as well. She's got 94 from her two matches. There's a few players who've got, you know, decent scores from their first two matches, but Babette De Leyda with a chance to go top of the table in this game. I think she needs another 20 odd runs. I'll do the exact maths for you. I'll tell you exactly what she needs at the end of this over, as Garth is into De Leyda, who blocks a Yorker length delivery back to the bowler. And, she's seeing it well, because I think that kind of ball would get through a lot of batters. Well, lots of positives to take from this game for the Netherlands. And Australia just sort of going on their merry way. Really hard to see anybody really coming close. I'm sure the Indian team and perhaps eventually the England team will be looking forward to having a crack at them. As Garth is in short over the head of the batter, who looks quizzically at the square leg umpire, who just says, no, that's just one short one for the over, you're fine.
1: That was a quick ball, bit of bounce there for Kim Garth. That's a big plus for the Australians to have her in form. She's bowled really well throughout the tournament, and she's kept that going today. Couple of wickets, very, very economical, and you know, her slow ball, her bouncer, the ball swinging at the start, she's looking very dangerous.
0: Garth into De Leyda, looking for the ramp shot, misses the ball outside her off stump on the bounce to the keeper. There is no run. And she's trying to be inventive. And she's managed to get herself a 50, which is a good performance and one that she'll remember for a while. But being enterprising has been sort of mixed fortunes, really.
1: It has. We watched the Aussies bat earlier, and you know, the power down the ground, they had a lot of boundaries in between fielders or over them, whereas the Dutch girls have been more threading the ball through and using inventiveness and running hard. I think that's the sort of difference between the two teams.
0: Garth in, dug out again by De Leyda into the offside. There is no run. That was a terrific over from Kim Garth. Just two runs coming from it and four dot balls. She finishes her spell. Four overs, two for 20. In the Netherlands, 109 for two off 18 overs as we close in on the final part of this game. Now, the subplot here is that the captain of the Netherlands, Babette De Leyda, has an outside chance of becoming the top run scorer in this tournament. And to become the top run scorer, I can tell you how many runs she needs. 65. She's on 50. She needs another 15, and she'll be the top run scorer in this competition. Wouldn't that be something?
1: It really would. I mean, she is a good player. She's been around for a little while. She's captain of this team. She's given the Dutch fans a lot to shout about, and she's played really, really well.

0: 32 off 39, facing up to Hamilton. Swing and a miss as that ball goes past the top edge through to the keeper.
1: If I was the coach, I'd know what I'd be doing in the nets the next day. I'd be getting on that slinger and I'd be bowling it back of a length over the stumps and saying, listen, we've got to hit a few of these because they've missed every single ball at that sort of foot over the stump hasn't been hit. And actually, if you get anything on those, it tends to fly away with third and fine both up.
0: Yeah, they've been very comfortable with things that have been full of a length. As Hamilton in once more. Another short ball wide outside off stump. This time it's been signalled a wide by the umpire. 110 for two now, the Netherlands.
1: Do you think Lucy Hamilton has advanced her cause about getting into the team here? I mean, well, she's got very good figures.
0: She's got very good figures. I just think it's a tough ask. Yeah. It's just hard for everybody, really, isn't it, to try and break into that lineup?
1: It is.
0: And it would also be extremely harsh to drop your first choice players. But it's a very good experience for all the same to get a run out in a World Cup match. As Hamilton is in, slower ball, well watched by Callis. Guides it to cover. They'll run through for a single.
1: Megan Shue's probably got the shirt at the moment, obviously missing out today, but coming on and fielding really well. The ball goes out to her. She might let it through her legs just to ruin those figures a bit, make sure she gets back in the team. But she's done really well. That's her first game. We talk about the Australians, but she's going to be nervous, like anyone making their debut in a World Cup game. But those figures are 0 for 11 off 3.2 are pretty impressive.
0: Here's Hamilton again. Big swing from De Leyda. No connection as the ball goes through to the keeper. Are you going to find those 15 runs, Babette? History for the taking.
1: We've got to get a message out there. How are we going to do that? She can see us from this end. Maybe we'll...
0: Oh, you can't. When you're out there, you can't see back in here. You can't see anything going on in here. It's a gift and a curse.
1: There's a slight tint on this window. It always looks a bit gloomy, doesn't it?
0: It's a serious tint. Yeah. Looks quite sinister, really. Hamilton into Babette, who tries to work the ball past the keeper. Gets a little touch on the bounce to Georgia Vol. There is no run. Just not a very fruitful time with the bat at the moment. These last couple of overs have been very quiet for the Dutch. Two runs off the previous one, two off this one so far. One of them are wide and just two balls to go.
1: Very sedate. Hasn't really been the fireworks towards the end. That'll be a bit disappointing for them because the two players who've batted for a long time, two classy players as well, you would hope for a few boundaries.
0: Callis will want her 50 as well. She's on 43 or 41 at the non-striker's end. As Hamilton is into De Leyda, pulls this ball eerily out towards mid-wicket. Will they come back for two? No, they'll just take a single. So now Callis, 43 or 41. She

0: reminder, we've got lots more to come here on the BBC Today Cricket Wise. On Sports Extra right now, you can listen in to England's men in action against New Zealand, where New Zealand currently have a lead of 445 runs in the second test match. They're at lunch, and then they'll just be coming out from lunch round about now, actually. And a little bit later on here on Five Sports Extra 2, you can listen to Pakistan versus Bangladesh, the second of today's triple header. And that will be on the air for that, I think, at 2:15 here on Five Sports Extra 2. And then later on Sports Extra, we'll be back with England versus Scotland live from Leeds. So join us for all the action today as Sutherland into Callis, who comes down the track. She's bolder. It was a slower ball from Sutherland. Callis looked to smear it over the mid-wicket area. She missed. The ball hits the lower part of middle stump. She's not going to get a half century, but she's played a terrific innings here. Steer Callis, 43 of 42 balls.
1: Really good partnership there from Steer Callis and Babette De Leyde. How good would it have been to see the two Dutch batters walking off together with 50 in the, with at their names, but not to be for Steer coming down the wicket, really trying to have a grandstand finish and trying to smash it over the ropes and not quite getting there. One of those back of the hand slower balls from Annabel Sutherland that she's really well known for at the death, and that little bit of mystery was too good for Steer Callis in the end.
0: No, she's been given an outstanding send off by the fans walking off sort of in an opposite direction to them, but they on their feet making noise for her. Riker's going to be the new batter coming in.
1: Just four short of a 100 partnership there. It was a really good partnership from the Dutch.
0: Sutherland into Riker, who pulls this ball nicely out towards a fine leg. They'll take a single. She's off the mark. 114 for three. They lost amidst everything that's happened today. It's actually a really nice batting track, isn't it?
1: Yeah.
0: It's actually a really good pitch.
1: It's an absolute cracker of a pitch. It did look a little bit slow last night, but that could have been nerves from both New Zealand and Ireland playing on that pitch. This was a new one last night. This is the second game on it. Bodes well for the next game coming up.
0: Sutherland to Babette De Leyde, who carves this ball through the covers. Is it going to be four? Yes, it is. Terrific shot from Babette De Leyde. A little bit of entertainment for the Dutch fans. And hey, she's only 10 runs away from becoming the top run scorer in this tournament.
1: There was that back of the hand slower ball again from Annabel Sutherland, but a little bit too short. She wants to get that fuller just to get it above the batter's eye line. Didn't quite get that right, and a really good cut shot because there was no pace in that ball at all. Really well played.
0: De Leyde awaits as Sutherland is in. Another short ball pulled firmly out towards deep backward square leg. That's just going to be a single, which means that record that I was pushing for, she's not going to get there. She's going to be number two in the list behind Smriti Mandhana. That's not too bad, to be fair.
1: You're really pushing for that record, aren't you? You'll be up on that chair cheering her off if she got it.
0: Yeah, but it's too late now. There's only two deliveries to go. It's Robin Riker who's on strike, as that ball's just been softly, gently played to the bowler, who took her time and had a shy at the bowler's end and missed the stumps, which is just as well. Otherwise, Riker was going to get run out there. It's a single on 120 for three. One ball to go.
1: Just the nine off the last. Can she get nine?
0: No. Yeah, no, I don't think she can. No.
1: Yeah, no ball.
0: There's so many different formats of cricket these days. They haven't invented
1: no ball boundary.
0: Yet. No ball boundary. They've been very good with their execution to the Australia. I just don't see it happening.
1: They're not backing it. Okay.
0: There we go. Final ball of the game. Sutherland into De Leyde. Strikes her on the top of the pad. There's an appeal for LBW. Umpire's not interested. They run through for a leg by. And there ends the game. Netherlands 121 for three. Australia win by 98 runs. Incidentally, that's the first time that Australia have won a game against the Netherlands by less than a margin of 100 runs. So there is some progress there for the Netherlands in this game. There was a terrific partnership between Babette De Leyde, the captain who reached a half century, and Steer Callis, their most experienced only professional player in the lineup. But in the end, Australia way, way too strong and looking like strong favourites for this tournament. They win by 98 runs at Joyce. I mean, looking at them today, you've got to say they're the team to beat.
1: They have all bases covered. They've got left-arm spinners, leg spinners, off-spinners, and they have all-rounders and batting down to 9 or 10. So they're a very dominant display. We did feel like a bit of a mismatch between the Netherlands and Australia today, and we were sort of looking at what the Netherlands could get out of it, and I think they actually did get quite a lot out of it too. A really good partnership.

0: and a 50 for the skipper and some wickets and decent fielding as well.
1: Yeah, it certainly has. Let's have a little look at that scoreboard. So Heather Seeger's the first one to go. LBW to Garth for 9 off 15. Phoebe Mulcumber also fell to Garth for 0 off 4 deliveries. Good catch behind the stumps from Georgia Well, who was filling in for Beth Mooney, who was off injured. And then Stake Alice and Babette, the leader. Terrific partnership worth 94 runs, I think. No, 96 runs. Thank you very much. Yeah, 96 runs between Babette Deleda and Steer Callis before Callis was dismissed, bowled by Sutherland off for 44 off 43 deliveries. And then Babette Deleda remained unbeaten, 56 off 57 for her. And Robin Raker also unbeaten, 2 off 2. 121 for 3 is where they ended. And, well, some strong performance, as you'd sort of expect from Australia. Lots of bowlers used. 8 different bowlers used by Australia in that innings, with Hamilton bowling 4 overs, 0 for 13, coming into the side today in place of Megan Shue. Kim Garth, 2 for 20 from her 4 overs. Sophie Molyneux, 0 for 17 from her 3. Georgia Wareham, 0 for 12 from her 2. Alana King, just the 1 over for Alana King. Went for 10 and not given another crack. Ash Gardner, 2 overs, 0 for 18. Nicola Carey, 1 over, 0 for 4. And Annabelle Sutherland, 3 overs, 1 for 23. So another big win for Australia, who consolidate their position at the top of the tables. They win by 98 runs. And their net run rate, I don't think it's going to be a factor really, but they've won all three games. Their net run rate is at 4.39. They've got 2 games remaining, one against Pakistan, which you'd expect them to win comfortably, and another game against India as well, which could well be a preview of the semi-finals at that point. But at the moment, they're looking by far and away the best team in the tournament.
0: Yeah, and that before the tournament, you would have said that. You know, it's just about whether they can hold their nerve when they do get to that semi-final. It's, you know, winner takes all then. You know, some good teams in both groups. But yeah, they seem to have said every base covered. They have, you know, match winners coming out of their boots. So yeah, it's really, really hard to see them being beaten at any stage. But you know, you never know when you get to that last bit of the tournament. But yeah, as I said, they're, interestingly, their spinners today didn't go that well, which is usually a big strength for them. The seamers seem to do most of the work, and that's maybe why Alana King didn't get more than one over. Kim Garth and Lucy Hamilton doing a really good job, and then obviously Annabelle Sutherland at the end there too, with Nicola Carey coming in for an over two as well. So yeah, the seamers being the dominant force on this pitch.
1: And Ed, I mean, you've worked with, you know, the Ireland team, and you've been around the Dutch team so much. We can see them at the moment sort of huddled up in a circle, all the support staff and the team. You know, I mean, they'll take a lot from this experience. Their first time playing Australia in a World Cup, and they've put in, you know, a decent performance, certainly with the bat.
2: Will be presented let's have a little listen Australia International to, World Cup
1: some post-match
2: winner,
1: interviews.
2: Julia Price and Beth Mooney will receive the award for her unbeaten 74. And thank you very much, Julia. So a couple of questions, quick questions, Beth. Firstly, you retired. We understand it's a back spasm. What is it?
3: Yeah, I'm all good. Just precautionary. Probably just not used to all the bus travel we've been doing. The Leeds to Southampton trip's a pretty long one, so I look forward to that again tomorrow.
2: How valuable was that innings for you today and overall this match for Australia?
3: Yeah, I guess, you know, as an opening batter and top order batter, your job's to score runs. So from my point of view, I just did my job pretty well today and had a couple of good partnerships there, firstly with Georgia Vol and then Ash Gardner. But I thought we were very comprehensive and the bowlers did a great job restricting them to 120.
2: Absolutely. Get well soon.
3: Thank you.
1: There you go. That was Beth Mooney chatting about her injury, her performance, and she played a brilliant knock a little bit earlier. I think we all initially thought she was going off retired out, and Australia were trying to push for that. And it's very unlikely, isn't it? It's a very unlike a batter as well to give up on a chance to go off for a ton in T20 cricket. So good to hear that she's okay, and she'll get a run out against Pakistan again, I imagine, in a couple of days.
0: I wonder what she pulled off there, you know, was she actually dragged off the field, because I would say Beth Mooney would want to, that 100, you know. But good to hear that she's fine and things should be grand. I enjoyed her talking about the bus journeys as well. They are tricky, and sounds like We've got another one tomorrow as well up and down the country. But that's the nature of these tournaments as well. The travel is part of it, and you've got to, that's why you've got a big squad as well. You've got to use everyone.
1: Yeah, it's the travel is part of it. Lucky for us, we'll have our producer Sal driving us, chauffeuring us to Bristol a little bit later on for tomorrow's game. But yeah, sorry, just before the interview, we're talking about the Netherlands and their and their performance. It's been really sort of heartening from them, I think, to take this away from this game, to have two players with strong batting performances, their captain continuing a good run with the bat, getting a milestone. These are really, really big things, not insignificant things to take away from a game like this.
0: So, really, really good points there. I think the huddle that they had at the end of the game, that would have been the coach and captain just reiterating the really good things they did today, which were several. You know, I thought the two leg spinners bowled well, but you know, obviously up against quality batters who had a great start behind them, they caught pretty well as well. And then the batting, there was, you know, Babette and Sturbot batted really well as well. I think the areas where they can tighten up, if I was looking at them and go, okay, the ground fielding, that was probably 20 or 30 runs there. That's quite a lot of runs. You know, you take those off, you bring 220 down to 190, 180, and you know, that's a massive part of the game. They didn't start well with the ball, obviously. It looked very nervous, looked like a team being in a World Cup for, you know, for the first time, and not being there in this kind of situation a lot. And again, if you tidy that bit up, that might be another 10 or 20 runs. So you're talking about quite a lot of runs there with fairly basic stuff. So I think once they come back, you know, those last two games, and maybe in future World Cups, they can tidy those up, and that's the difference between chasing 220, where you really have no chance of winning, or 160, 170 when you do.
1: Yeah, just waiting to hear from the two captains as well. In the meantime, I can tell you that the Bangladesh team and the Pakistan team are on the field getting their warm-ups going. One team looks more keen than the other, if I'm honest. The Bangladesh team are fully spread out. I thought for, you know what's bizarre is Bangladesh's training kit looks a lot like the Scotland playing kit.
0: Yeah, it does, yeah.
1: It's slightly confusing. They're
0: going for a purpley blue, is that what you're saying?
1: Yeah, I'm going to say purpley blue,
0: yeah. Just straight up purple,
1: actually. Straight up purple, yeah, absolutely. It's my favourite Teletubby of all time. So, yeah, it looks good. I mean, they're really raring to go here, Bangladesh, and we'll give you more on that shortly. The Pakistan team is just slightly laboriously getting their process going.
0: Taking it easy.
1: Yeah. Thinking it, well, it's fine. They've got a lot to play for as well. A lot of frustration amongst Pakistan fans at the very least on their performances in the last two games, particularly that match against South Africa, which they got really close to in the end.
0: Skipper's coming in too low, isn't she? I mean, she played brilliantly in Fatima Sana, played brilliantly in that game, came in at, I think it was 7-7, you know, and she just looked a class above all the other players. So she'd love to see her coming in at 5 or 6 today and having more of a chance to impact the game, and you know, she's such a massive player for them.
1: It's good timing as well, that performance from Fatima. Got her picked as a wild card in the 100 wild card picks, and she's going to be playing for the Birmingham Phoenix this season in the 100, and she was quoted as saying, if there was one team in the 100 I could play for, it was the Birmingham Phoenix. Anyway, let's hear from Babette Deleda.
2: Congratulations on the 100th appearance today. How inspired were you today for the Netherlands against Australia?
4: I think this is a massive moment for us as a team, also for me personally. Together with Robin Rijke, we play our 100th T20i against the best team in the world at a World Cup. It doesn't get much better than that.
2: I know in the end that it was quite a margin of defeat, but what does it mean for Dutch cricket, for Dutch women's cricket, and for everyone watching you girls in orange today?
4: It's a massive opportunity for us. I think, you know, Australia as a quality team, just to be able to play against them, learn from them, see how they go about their innings, and it's just incredible. I think also to have our home supporters here, it's such a special opportunity, and they were very loud, which was great for us.
2: I know they're calling for you. Go and enjoy their company. Thanks, Babette.
4: Thank you
2: very much indeed. Babette Deleda, captain of the Netherlands, and Sophie Molyneux, captain of Australia. Sophie, another comfortable win for you. What does that do for this Australian camp in this tournament, this win today?
5: It was a good win. I thought the Netherlands played really well, especially Sturr and Babette there. We just couldn't get a wicket, so full credit to them. They played really well, but really pleased that we could make a big score. And it was really enjoyable to be out here and play against them.
2: Everyone was kind of putting their hands up for a bowl today. You've got a lot of permutations, haven't you? How good a problem is that for you?
5: I don't see it as a problem. I think it's just a little bit of just trying to find the right fit at the right time. But yeah, we couldn't get a breakthrough there for a long time. So I think the beauty of having a lot of different options is you can sort of cycle through them and see what works.
2: I know that you've got Leeds next. It's a long journey. I won't keep you. Good luck for the rest of the tournament.
5: Thank you.
2: Thanks. Sophie.
1: There we go. Sophie Molyneux, the victorious Australian captain, 98 runs the margin of victory for the Australians. They're 3 from 3 and looking tough to beat. Pakistan versus Bangladesh coming up here on Sports Extra 2 at about 2:15. We'll bring you all the action from here in Southampton. But right now, let's join our team at the Oval for the men's test match between England and New Zealand.
6: For the drive there. If New Zealand were to come out and then, you know, a key bowler got injured, say, or two, then suddenly, you know, there's enough time to win the game from here. If you were bowled out here, you know, 4:50 ahead, well, we're only just past lunch on the fourth day.
7: 5 sessions, quite a long time.
6: So, I'd quite like 500. Well, I'd like my 506.
7: I think you'll be, you'll sleep soundly with 500.
6: 3:51 for 7. Fisher bowls to Jameson, who has a double of that one outside the off stump. It's through to the keeper. The other thing as well, Tuff, is it feels like quite a good bowling day today, doesn't it?
7: A bit mucky.
6: Have done a bit. It's not been straightforward batting.
7: No, I've played on flatter oval pitches, I must admit.
6: Yeah.
7: You know, there has just been that little bit of something in there. It's just that, you know, it's when those partnerships elongate, you know, that gets hard work. Yesterday was hard work, but today, the odd one's just done a little bit. The odd one's just bounced a bit, hasn't it? Was it Nichols got wrapped on the glove a couple of times? So there's a bit there to work with.
6: And England bringing in an extra attacking fielder. Bethel's come in from backward point into the gully. Fisher bowls. Another big drive, another miss from James. He's trying to play the shots there, but he's not being able to locate the ball anywhere near the bat. So Fisher sliding that one past the outside edge. I think tomorrow's going to be sunnier and hotter, isn't it, today? It's a nice day today. It's a lovely day for watching cricket. It's one of those days that can deceive you, though. You think, the clouds around today. I won't bother putting any sun cream on. Then you sit in cloudy weather for 6-7 hours and suddenly think, why is my face feeling so hot this evening?
7: Yeah, a bit pink.
6: Yeah, you've got to be careful. Jameson on 2, looking to play some shots. Can he get one away? Fisher bowls to him, gives himself some room, and the answer is no. He tries to launch that into the Chris Cairns memorial tile on top of the pavilion there. It was displaced when you were bowling against Chris Cairns in 1999.
7: Memorial tile. I know.
6: He was it, wasn't he? A huge wipe.
7: Yeah, I mean, that is just a bit of shape there, a bit of swing with that new ball, and just skipping off the pitch. Yeah, that's what they'll be thinking. New Zealand, come on, if we get 2 or 3 quickly, we're really into them.
6: Deep mid wicket's gone back.
7: Yeah, fair enough. Look at a heave it.
6: Fisher bowls to Jameson, who this time gets hold of it and powers it down the ground. It's gone up towards the pavilion. And it's gone away for 4.
7: Yeah.
6: Well, it was coming, wasn't it? Sooner or later, he was going to hit one of them.
7: Yeah. Yeah, I think that's the 5th or 4th ball that he's had a massive heave at and finally located.
6: Not far short of 6, that.
7: Yeah, I'd perhaps now think, right, well, this is only one, you know, we don't mind him dropping in for 1, do we? Just spread out, boys, now. Now is the time to drop back.
6: 3:55 for 7.
7: He's only playing one way.
6: Boys bowled in!
7: Lovely.
6: Another big swing, and this time one of his stumps has flattened on the ground. So Fisherman with a bit of rabbit pie, I suppose. A couple of wickets with them swinging at the end.
7: Listen, don't worry about that, mate. You've had to do the hard work all yesterday. No rabbit pie knocking around there, I can assure you. So he won't mind that at all. And that's...
6: Oh, it did, didn't it? Yeah, it went a bit.
7: Yeah, just swung a little bit. You're right. There are patches of blue up there, but if I was New Zealand, I'd be thinking, right, I would have had a look yesterday. What's going on tomorrow? And as you say, bright sunshine. We saw what happened to England and bright sunshine here yesterday. Might just think, well, if we can get 4 or 5 quickly now, it sets it up beautifully.
6: Well, a big swing and a miss from Jameson. It did curve away and it knocked out his middle stump. I don't know whether it's broken the camera in it. If that is indeed the stump in which there is some camera work. Or is the stump... I suppose you need... There's some wire attached to the stump, whether it's to do with the camera in it or whether it's to do with a snicko. Is there something that increases the sound?
7: Well, they're hollow now, aren't they? Because they sort of slip all the gubbins up in the middle of it, don't they? So they, if you get one flush on it, they do sometimes crack and shatter.
6: Right, 3:55, 4:8. One result ready from the Women's T20 World Cup. Australia beat Netherlands by 98 runs. Next up, Five Sports Secretary to Pakistan, Bangladesh. That's 2:15. And England, Scotland tonight. We'll be going there at the conclusion of play here. Meanwhile, Ben Stokes is batting for Durham.
7: Oh.
6: You can listen to that on the BBC Sport website and app. Time for Alison Mitchell at 355 for 8. The lead, 455.
7: Yeah, I'm happy with Matt Fisher there as well. 2 for 56 off of 16. Had to do the hard yards yesterday. So delighted he got a couple of poles. And that just did a little bit. You're right. There is still a little bit of something in this oval surface. You don't want to be bowling on it in 32 degrees. When the clouds come in, it just does a little bit. Oh, Mitchie!
8: Hello, Tuffers. We're joined at the hip today, aren't we? Just linking arms and moving between commentary boxes.
7: We've
8: been in the box together for today at the test. That'll be on BBC iPlayer tonight.
7: Yes.
8: And BBC Two to watch back the highlights of today and where we are going and how England will approach this with the bat when they get their chance.
7: Well, this is
8: two wickets away now from finding out.
7: Yeah, this will be the test, isn't it? You know, I suppose you just look to bat normally today and see where you are at the end of it. You know, you look to be a positive, and Ben Duckett, I'm sure, will come out and play his normal way, and Amelia Gay, his normal way, and what have you.
8: It's going to be a new sort of challenge to.
7: Basball.
8: Basball challenge to save a game, and how long can you bat with that kind of mindset?
7: Well, I reckon when England get to bat, they'll go out there and say, right, come on, we can knock these off. You know, that's what you go out there with in the back of your mind. We can do this. You don't go out there in your shell.
8: Not Sonny Baker in here with this new ball swung away behind square on the leg side. Will it go for four? It does. There was some protection down at fine leg, but he got a good piece of it. Set up nicely for Nathan Smith. He's moved on to 36 from 45. He'll certainly be the man to keep this scoreboard moving at a pace if he's given the chance. 359 for 8, and the lead then 459. Swung way out towards that giant electronic scoreboard. The numbers gleaming orange.
7: Well, if we're at the end of the day tomorrow, it's going to be some test match.
8: I will have been.
7: Yeah.
8: If England are still batting, and they won't be, you'd imagine, won't be scoring at a pedestrian rate if they're keep wickets in hand, but will New Zealand be able to chip away? Two slips in the gully. Smith on 36. Baker over the wicket he goes now. He's gone again, crashing this one high of a deep mid-wicket, but Archer moving in off the boundary, and the ball don't think it's quite reached him. It's on the ground, and Archer is on the ground with it, and Archer hasn't yet got up. He's flung the ball back in. They've run one. He's slowly now getting to his feet.
7: Just didn't carry, I think. Good effort, actually. Must have saw it. It's a tricky viewing ground, the oval. And he might have seen that just a bit late.
8: Hang on.
7: Just couldn't quite get the fingers under it. Touch and go.
8: He came in off the boundary. He was diving forward. Did he get two hands to it in the...
7: Tricky one.
8: Yeah, difficult one coming forward. I feel like he sort of got there.
7: 50-50. Good effort.
8: Should he be bowling, Tuffers? That's a question with this new ball. It's Baker at the moment, though. Forward comes Henry, his first ball. It's coming out to the middle, defensively into the offside.
7: He's put in a decent shift, hasn't he?
8: Well, he did. He bowled eight overs, didn't he, with a one-over break when Sonny Baker bowled. And as soon as Glenn Phillips came out, he was straight back on. So bowled his eight. Again, is that the quota? An eight-over spell?
7: It's a decent spell.
8: And you have to take
7: a
8: 40 minutes off at lunch break? A new ball available?
7: Yeah, well, I'd be fancy trying to mop up the tail. I know that if I was a bowler. even if I was in the red zone, I'd be going, I want a couple of wickets, please.
8: Henry here with four in the leg side as Baker is bowling slightly back of a length. He goes deep into the crease and defends to duck it. It's a short extra cover and there's no run. So lunch, 345 for six. So Fisher with the old ball, Daryl Mitchell attempting a scoop and he was bowled for 68. And then Jameson, after crashing a six down the ground, had his stumps uprooted by Matt Fisher. So two more wickets for England to get, with the lead up to 460 now. Baker, short stuttering steps, then that little hop, and off he sprints there now, bowling a bouncer, sharp delivery, ducking underneath it. Now is Henry, doesn't attempt to play at that. It's Joe Root who's there at a short fine leg, and fine leg down on the boundary in front of what would be the dugouts if we were, well, they are the dugouts, but just the substitute

0: players sitting there at the moment. And then Archer at deep square. He's now about three quarters of the way in. I think he was a little deeper than that.
1: Yeah,
0: four toughers when he came moving in.
1: Yeah. Well, it's a big field, isn't it? You've really got to get a good piece of it.
0: And that is square. Into the wind, isn't it?
1: Yep.
0: If he goes again through mid-wicket, but it's Henry facing up and Baker is in. He backs away to try and make some room, but then rather flat bats it into the ground and up to Jordan Cox at mid-on. So end of the over from Baker. 360 for 8, New Zealand. Henry yet to score, but Smith is the danger man in terms of the runs here and extending New Zealand's lead even further. 37 for him so far. A good post-lunch hum around the ground here. Some people still moving around and getting back to their seats after lunch. Trying some of those lovely food stalls out the back. Caribbean food, Indian food. There's all sorts of lovely smells when you walk around the back. As well as good old fish and chips.
1: I know. there must be one close because I keep smelling it wafting up through our window here next to Andy.
0: Yeah, there's our lovely open window. Right, two slips back in here and Bethel in the gully. For Fisher, he's got 2 for 56 now. Bowling a little fuller to Smith. He's forward, defends. Duckett there moves forward from the covers to pick up. A few little pockets of blue sky up above us at the moment, but largely cloudy. How will it play for New Zealand when they get the new ball in their hand? Duckett and Emilio Gay will be the ones to start thinking about it. They're thinking about it now already, two wickets down when you're the openers. Duckett's there in the covers, and Emilio Gay just thinking, well,
1: yeah,
0: a couple of good scores so far, a couple of half centuries.
1: Yeah, he's done really well. Been really impressed with him.
0: Smith taps his bat, waits. He's the tall figure of Matt Fisher advancing. It's full. Forward he comes, works it up towards wide-ish mid-on, takes a single and fielded. One run added.
2: A member of the England squad for this match who didn't play, Rian Ahmed, having a good game for Leicestershire against Yorkshire. Picked up 2 for 6 in 8 balls, a couple of tail end wickets, and is now 117 not out.
1: Ooh.
0: Oh, wow.
2: 153 batting at 3 for Leicestershire.
1: Did I hear that Mason Crane has got 100 as well? I think Mason Crane got
0: 100. I think he has got 100.
1: Yeah.
2: He had a 99 earlier.
1: That's right, yeah. So spinners getting runs, which is always nice to see.
2: 4 wickets for Gus Atkinson in that game for Surrey.
1: Yeah.
0: Stokes finished with the one wicket, did he? Was it 25 overs he bowled?
1: 25 overs? He bowled 25
0: overs. In a day and a bit, that was. He bowled a bit this morning, didn't he? I think he was 18 overnight. Fisher in again. Plucked off the leg stump, dropped into the onside. 3 for a single is Henry to get him off the mark.
1: Well, that's strange, isn't it? If he's going to be coming back for the Trent Bridge, that's not that long away, is it?
0: Well, you'd imagine they would pull out of what Monday would be day 4 of that match.
1: Yeah, you don't want him bowling.
0: Probably would he have bowled 25 overs in the Test match?
1: When was the last time Ben Stokes bowled 25 overs for England? They've torn the backside out of him. 25 overs for the England captain.
0: Maybe he knows something that we don't. Maybe he's not planning on coming back for another run out of Trent Bridge.
1: That seems strange.
0: We'll find out. Fisher in now down the leg side, taken by Rue, skipping across to his left. No run.
2: He's 12 not out currently for 11 balls. 25 overs, 1 for 80. 3 wickets for Matthew Potts, who had an 8 for last week.
1: It'll be nice for Ben to get some runs, actually. I'm pretty happy with the bowling, you know. If anything, I think 25 overs might have been a little bit of a stretch, but it'd be nice for him to get some runs. And just he's looked a bit out of sorts with the bat, hasn't he?
0: Yeah. Certainly felt that with that, the innings at Lord's.
1: Yeah.
0: Like to come in and, as captain, you want to be contributing as many facets as possible, not just being the leader and the captain. Looking to drive, and Smith hasn't timed it as well as he would have wanted up to mid-off. And it's another dot ball. And what about Gus Atkinson?
1: 4 for.
0: Oh, he's got a 4 for,
1: I think he got a 4 for, he just said that, didn't
0: he? Very handy.
1: Have you not been listening?
0: No, I didn't think he said. Did he say Atkinson? I was thinking about something else, clearly. Did you run through Atkinson?
2: I just mentioned it, 4 for 61 from 22.1 overs. 3 of them bowled.
1: Lovely.
0: Oh, very good.
1: Yep. I think they come back, don't they?
0: Well,
1: my money. I think that's the vibe that we're hearing.
0: Is Smith due back? Is it just the one match that he's missing for paternity leave?
1: I don't know.
0: That would be, Roo out, Smith.
1: There's only so many
0: Folks comes
1: in
0: back
1: change.
0: In.
1: Well, you've seen.
0: Fisher moves in, and it's a big swing. This has gone sky high, though. Right up in the air, Emilio Gay getting underneath it for a steep blur, and he takes it at chest height. Big smile on.

0: place. That was hanging in the air for an age. And Nathan Smith is on his way. It's a third now for Fisher. He's got 3 for 58. New Zealand, 362 for 9. So the lead, 462.
1: Yeah, well, Matt Fisher just getting a little bit of reward for his efforts from yesterday. Cool, that's gone a long way up. Decent catch from Emilio Gay. But gets under it and pouches it safely, and he will now be definitely thinking about what he's going to have to do with the bat in his hand. And you're right, it's just got a bit cooler. And the clouds have just gathered a bit. As you said, there is a bit of blue, patches of blue up in the sky, but yeah, it feels better bowling conditions today, that is for sure. So I don't think New Zealand will be too fussed. You know, how much longer they stay out there? There's 462 is a lot of runs, Ali. It's a lot of runs.
0: Yep. And then it becomes runs versus the time England have got to bat. Can they save the game if they're not getting the runs? And it's way, way beyond any record that they've managed before. They've done some extraordinary things with a different looking batting lineup.
1: Yeah.
0: I mean, Duckett can score quickly. Emilio Gay is in his second test match. Bethel has a better second innings record than first, but we're being exceedingly optimistic.
1: Yeah, I mean,
0: an utterly extraordinary feat.
1: Yeah, absolutely. It's all about partnerships either way. If you're going to knock off those runs or survive the time, you need that opening partnership to get 100 partnership and everyone, you know, just to get those doubts in people's minds. If you come out there with the bat in hand and they knock over two or three, it's like, ooh.
0: Yep.
1: It's a little
0: They'll mountain. Be just hoping to score at a healthy rate to keep
1: tempo,
0: things moving.
1: Yep.
0: Bat positively, to keep all your wickets intact and bat the day.
1: Yep.
0: Come back tomorrow, see where you are, continue.
1: Yeah.
0: New Zealand, well, we've got O'Rourke out here to join Matt Henry.
1: I think, surprisingly, I don't, you know, I mean, O'Rourke, I don't think I've ever seen him play a shot. He's quite, you know, he's obdurate, isn't he? He gets stuck in. But, if I was New Zealand, I probably would have clapped him in then.
0: Well, he's at the non-striker's end. It's Matt Henry who's on strike here, and Sonny Baker continuing. So England looking here to finish the New Zealand innings without using Jofra Archer again with this new ball. And Baker is in. He's back to where Big Mo has gone sky high once again. Extra cover, and Duckett getting underneath it. Another catch taken. And so Baker picks up a wicket in the second innings. New Zealand are all out for 362. And goodness me, well, it's a mammoth lead that New Zealand have built up. England have taken the four wickets that they needed today to bowl after lunch to bowl England out. And so 463, the target set for England, far exceeding anything that they have ever managed before.
2: Or indeed any team has managed before in Test cricket. 418, their record highest fourth innings chase. But in terms of runs per over required, only about 3.3 required. So the draw seems almost impossible, assuming there's no bad weather.
0: Well,
1: who knows? Yeah. This is why we love it. Who knows?
0: But what do you favour? Do you favour 10 good balls for New Zealand to take 10 England wickets? Do you fancy England to be able to bat a day and best part of two sessions? In which case, Andy said, if they are still batting for all of that time, something extraordinary could be on the cards.
1: Well, I mean, records are there to be broken. I wouldn't mind the sunshine coming out of it now, you know, because tomorrow's going to be an absolute belter, but I'm going with the 10 good balls for New Zealand. And they've got such a disciplined bowling attack. That's what, you know, you kind of feel if you're going to hang around, you need bowlers to sort of be slightly off the mark and a bit wayward, but you're not getting that from Henry, you're not getting that from Smith, O'Rourke, you know, and also they've got a couple of spin bowling options as well. So, yeah, no, New Zealand, deservedly so, well and truly in the box seat.
0: We did see the spinners doing quite a lengthy warm-up on the outfield today, which was Rachin Ravindra and Glenn Phillips rolling their arms over. And Rachin Ravindra with his left arm spin can be highly effective as well. So they've got a good bowling attack with plenty of options. Let me take you through the scorecard
3: There's Alison Mitchell and Phil Tufnell there at the Oval, where England have been set a target of 463 to win the second test against New Zealand. It's going to be a tough old chase, but our focus here on Sports Extra 2 is going to be this match, in the 15th match, in fact, of the Women's T20 World Cup here in Southampton. Bangladesh versus Pakistan is a must-win game for both teams if they're to stay in this competition. And a toss took place a little while ago. Let's have a listen to how it went down.
4: Wearing 10, Tasmia Rua.
3: Right, we'll come back to that toss in just a second, just to give you a little bit of context as how the day has gone on. Earlier today, it was Australia taking on the Netherlands, where Australia equaled the highest team total of this World Cup so far. In fact, any T20 Women's World Cup, 219 for six is what they scored, equaling England's effort in the opening match of this World Cup against Sri Lanka. And then the Netherlands were restricted to 121 for three from their 20 overs. 98 runs, the margin of victory for Australia. It was a big, big win, but a very sort of gutsy display from the Netherlands as well. Their captain, Babette Leda, scoring her second half century of the tournament, finishing on 56 off, unbeaten 56 off 57 deliveries. Here in this game, I can tell you right now that Pakistan, they played two, lost two. Bangladesh have that one win to their name already against the Netherlands. Pakistan still have a game against the Netherlands. These two teams are going to be very evenly matched. My name is Arthur Kumar. I was very pleased to be joined by a couple of internationals, players either side of me. I've got former England and Ireland player Ed Joyce alongside me, and former Australia player Amanda Jade Wellington alongside me. Just before I chat to the pair of you guys, the toss. Let's go to the toss and see how it all went down.
5: We've had some unforgettable cricket here at the Hampshire Bowl in the ICC Women's T20 World Cup, and we're ready at this venue one last time in the tournament. Pakistan versus Bangladesh, all set for the toss, are the two captains, Nigar Sultana Jyoti of Bangladesh, Fatima Sana of Pakistan, and Michelle Pereira is our ICC match referee. Fatima, you've got the coin.
6: Head.
5: All right, heads, and Bangladesh have won it. Jyoti, come this way. What are you going to do and why?
6: We wanted to bat first because seeing the first game in this venue, I think we'll get a lot of runs in the board. So I think we're looking to go for that.
5: What are you picking up from venue to venue? It is the first time that you're playing in England. What has been your biggest learnings on how to bat in these conditions?
6: See, first of all, it's a very hectic schedule, definitely, because we're not getting much time to adapt. But still, we had a very good session yesterday, so batters looks good, and we really wanted to get a good score in the board.
5: What are you doing to make sure the team remains relaxed, well-rested, when you say that there is so much of activity in a tournament like this?
6: During the journey by bus, I think we were having so much of fun, and we are trying to talk as much as positive. And, you know, we are singing in the bus, and we're talking about cricket, definitely. So, yeah, that's why.
5: All right, team news, you made some changes in the last game. Any changes from that Australia game to this one?
6: So we have just only one chance. Sanjita Meghla comes in.
5: All right, all the very best. Go well today, Jyoti.
6: Thank you so much.
5: Fatima, if you could come this way, please. How do you feel about bowling first?
7: Yeah, I think it's good because the condition is look good and the pitches also are betting track, so we will try to restrict them under 140.
5: You spoke at the end of the last game that you did so much right, but you couldn't get over the finish line. What's been your message to your team on what needs to improve? I'm sure you look like your favourites against this team today.
7: We just try to need more discipline and the calmness in the field, and I think that's the only we should need, and we will try to. That's the.
5: We've asked you before, but I'll ask again. Will we see you bat a little bit higher today?
7: Hopefully, let's see.
5: All right. And team news from the last game, Fatima.
7: We have two changes. Natalia is and Ramin is out, and Tasmia and Saira is back.
5: All right. So a little more pace. On a side note, I must congratulate you for becoming the first Pakistan player. We'll see you in the women's 100 soon, and all the very best today.
7: Thank you so much. Thank
5: All
7: you.
5: Right.
3: Well, there we go. Bangladesh win the toss and will bat first. And Pakistan's captain, their Fatima Sana, says, well, on the question, will she be batting a little bit higher up the order? She says, hopefully, let's see. I promise you, nothing is lost in translation there. Every single one of those words tells you a little bit about how that decision is being made at the moment. But in any case, Bangladesh, I mean, they'll be looking forward to this game. I mean, they've put in a very good performance, I thought, against the Netherlands. I think they were a little bit shaky towards the end, but Joyce, I mean, they were impressive, and this is a game where they'll feel like they've got a really strong chance of beating this out-of-sorts Pakistan team.
8: Yeah, very much so. A good start for them against the Netherlands. Obviously, a tough game against Australia, but yeah, a very, very tight game. I can't call this one at all. Two very evenly matched teams. A bit of a spin-off, I think. Rabea Khan and Nahid Akhtar for Bangladesh, and then there's the three, Nashra and Sadia and Tuba for Pakistan. So there'll be a lot of spin ball today. So it depends how the batting lineups play the spin, and it probably also depends when the skipper comes in for Pakistan as well. Fatima Sanish came in at 8 the last day and looked by far and away the best batter. So I asked before the game where she's going to bat. It was a bit of a cryptic answer. Who knows where she's going to pop in? But yeah, massive player for them. But I think their top order's got a fire as well. Both top orders haven't got many runs in this tournament. So let's see how they go today.
3: We certainly will. And from a Bangladesh perspective, I mean, they're looking good. And from a Pakistan perspective, they need a win desperately, don't they? They came close against South Africa, Amanda Jane Wellington. Just couldn't get over the line in the end. It really have only had themselves to blame for the positions they've been in.
9: Yeah, it was a really good game. One they probably should have won. But they're going to go into this game fighting hard. And I feel like it's going to be a game of who's going to spin the ball the most today. So I'm really looking forward to that, being a spinner myself. So I think the pitch is great. Let's see who uses it to the best condition, really.
3: Yeah, four spinners, frontline spinners being used by Pakistan. 16 overs of spin we'll see. Now, just from what we've seen earlier in the game between the Netherlands and Australia, how do you think that's going to go on this track, Ed?
8: Well, we thought it was a little bit slower last night for the first game on this. This is going to be the third game. So usually when you have three games in a pitch, it tends to slow down a bit. But it looked really flat in that last game. Obviously, huge score from Australia and a good effort from the Netherlands with the bat. So looks like a really good batting track, as both captains spoke about. So, you know, it's all about trying to restrict your team for as low as total as you can. I don't think, you know, batting the depth is the strength for both of these teams. It's more they're very disciplined with the ball in the field. It's all about restricting and trying to keep them under 140 for Pakistan there. So yeah, let's see how they go. But it looks like a really good batting track, which is really good. So whoever plays the best cricket today is going to win the game.
3: Yeah, we'll wait and see who that's going to be. We're moments away from the national anthems. Both teams lined up to our far side here at the Southampton Bowl. Let's hear the national anthems of Bangladesh and Pakistan.

0: There we have it, the national anthems of Bangladesh and Pakistan as we get set for action here at the Aegeus Bowl. It should be a close game, and one that we don't get to see that often. In fact, the last time these two teams played in an ICC Women's T20 World Cup, Pakistan won that match by 9 wickets. That was way back in 2016 in Delhi. So since then, Bangladesh have had a terrific year. In fact, this year, they're one away from recording their most outright wins in a calendar year. They just need to win one more match. It's only June, so they've got plenty of time to lock that off as well. Just a final question, just as the players make their way out to the middle. Joyce, I mean, who is this a greater opportunity for really at this point? Because, you know, historically, you'd say Pakistan's a stronger team than Bangladesh. But recently, they've really struggled. They've been sort of labeled a one-player team with their captain, Fatima Sana, carrying the load. And Bangladesh seem like they're on an upward trajectory, both in men's and women's cricket.
1: Yeah, I really think it's a 50-50 game. I do. It's about who turns up on the day and plays the better cricket. Pakistan rely on, they do rely on Fatima Sana and Ali Riaz as the more experienced players in the middle order there with the bat. You know, up above them, it's quite inexperienced, apart from Muniba Ali, who's a very good left-handed opener. They've gone a little bit harder than in the most recent past at the top of the order. They tended to sort of bat for time, and whereas Bangladesh, again, similar. They're all women's cricket's going the way of trying to be more attacking, and they're trying to do that at the top of the order, and then they bat around Nigar Sultana Jotty at number four. They're the captain and wicket keeper, who's a very, very good player, so they'll try and bat around her. And as I said, you know, both teams spin heavy, and it's about who plays the spin better on this pitch today.
0: Well, we'll wait and see how that goes. Thank you so much, Ed Joyce of England and Ireland before is going to be part of our coverage this afternoon of this match. Right now, Amanda Jade Wellington, Wello herself, the legendary fan of manga and cricket, is alongside me. And this should be a fascinating contest. Ed mentioned Nigar Sultana Jyoti, the captain of Bangladesh. She's 17 runs away from becoming the first player to score 500 runs for Bangladesh in women's T20 World Cup history. Bangladesh have come a long, long way since they've entered the foray of women's cricket.
2: They have come a massive, massive way. And I feel like Bangladesh can't be underestimated. I feel like they've got some really outstanding players. And hopefully we can see them perform today and surpass that. Looking forward to it, actually.
0: They're going to be launching their own franchise women's T20 league as well this year.
2: Get me in it. Sign me up.
0: You've got to get the feelers. Get the agent on the phone, Wello. Oh,
2: my hand's up. I'm free.
0: You've got to get over there. It's a great development in that part of the world. Meanwhile, Pakistan's still struggling to get their women's league off and running. They would be looking for a big performance in this World Cup. Don't forget, the next Women's T20 World Cup in 2028 is due to be hosted in Pakistan. So they'd want a big performance ahead of that. Producer Sal just checking in on the manager. In case you need a blanket.
2: Yeah, no, I'm all good. I feel like things ain't going to heat up in this game, so I think I'll be fine.
0: Yeah. I like that attitude. I like that a lot. All right, the Bangladesh opening batters are out in the middle. They've made one change to their team today as well. They had a pretty good lineup actually yesterday, but is it Sanjeed Akhtar who's come in? So Sanjeed Akhtar Magla is in for Sultana Khatun. Pakistan have made a couple of changes as well. Tasmia Rubab, who I thought was impressive at times in that match against India, she's come in for Ramin Shamim. And then Syra Jabeen is back in for Natalia Perez. Those players just playing a little bit of it's a sort of in and out job, really. Pakistan, I don't know if it's the best way to settle your players, to take them out after one bad performance.
2: Yeah, it's hard because I feel like how can you get used to performing a certain role when you're not playing consistently? But once again, it is a professional sport and you've got to be adaptable to switching spots and, you know, roles in certain teams. So it'll be interesting to see how they go about it today. But, you know, they've got a pretty decent lineup, so can't wait.
0: We're going to get 12. I thought it would be 16, but we're going to get 12 overs of spin from Pakistan today because Tasmia Rubab, the left-arm seamer, is in. So, I mean, there's four fewer overs than the spin than you were hoping for.
2: I said it's going to be death by spin today, but I'm as a spinner, I'm all for it. All 20 overs should be spin. That's what I'm here for.
0: Wouldn't that be something? Over eights would be spectacular, wouldn't it? Well, we're going to start with spinners. Sadia Iqbal is one of Pakistan's most experienced players. Ranked in the top 10 of the ICC bowling rankings as well. Formerly world number one in this format. And she's just started things off.
2: I love how she's got a slip in as well. Yeah. Love that. Love the aggressive start.
0: Yeah, they've got to try and put these first two games behind the Pakistan. Very, very ordinary in the field against both India and South Africa as well.
2: But also, it's not just them. I feel like it's everyone as well. It's just this World Cup. I don't know what it is, but it's just this World Cup.
0: Maybe even more warm-up games next time. We'll see. Now, here we go. It's going to be Dilara on strike. Dilara Akhtar with Jaweria Firdaus at the non-striker's end. Saadia Iqbal starting things off with a flighted delivery, which has been defended into the offside by Dilara. There is no run. Tidy stuff all around there, wasn't it? Tidy ball.
2: Very tidy. I'm just glad we're not seeing a deep point starting up.
0: Yeah, because there is a bit of that. But, I mean, Saadia Iqbal probably... She fancies herself more than that, I think. There's another one just cramping Dilara for room. He plays the ball gently into the offside. There is no run. Sorry, go on.
2: I was going to say, I'm not too sure we saw a lot of spin in the first game here. So it'll be interesting to see what kind of purchase they get off the pitch today.
0: I noticed with Pakistan in the last couple of games as Saadia Iqbal. And again, Dilara cuts firmly behind point. That's going to run away for four. First runs for Bangladesh, and it's a boundary for Dilara Akhtar. Four for no loss after three balls. That is a lovely shot.
2: Maybe they needed that deep point. But no, when you bowl it that wide, you're bound to get here for a boundary. So I think that's just a gimme ball and great start.
0: Ed Joyce has just bought some custard, I think, for our producer. How nice is that?
2: That is lovely.
0: Yeah, that's very, very sweet.
2: Have you had it yet?
0: No, I didn't. I'm trying to stay off the custards at the moment.
2: It is wonderful.
0: Yeah.
2: It's very delightful. Just to warn you.
0: Saadia Iqbal into Dilara again. Another slightly fuller delivery this time. Dilara gets forward and defends. It's just that one delivery where she's dropped a little bit short. She's been punished, as Saadia Iqbal. But I was going to say before that delivery is she's been really strong in the power play. Pakistan have been really strong in the power plays so far. It's just after that their games have sort of fallen apart a bit as that ball's been swept fine. Chase on for Syra Jabeen. And they'll take a single. Is it runs, leg by side? It's runs.
2: Runs, yeah, off the glove.
0: Runs off the glove for Dilara. Five for no loss after five balls.
2: That's the only danger with the left arm spinner. You've got to really make sure your 45 is quite fine, just because of the angle. If you're angling towards the stumps, you don't want to get too straight and go down the leg side.
0: It's quite square at the moment,
2: yeah,
0: that short,
2: very
0: fine
2: square
0: leg fielder. Both the short, fine, and third. Well, it's not third. Well, I can't even call it a third, really.
2: It's like a backward point.
0: Saadia in again, and Firdaus happy to defend her first ball back to the bowler. Tidy start from Saadia Iqbal. That boundary aside, five for no loss Bangladesh after one over, having won the toss and opted to bat first. What did you make of that decision as well, the batting first, Wello? Because
2: I like it.
0: Yeah,
2: I don't mind it. I understand a lot of people here at the utility bowl love to bowl first, but I actually don't mind getting runs on the board, especially in the World Cup. Build that pressure, bit of momentum going into the bowling innings, and try and see what the pitch is giving you within the batting innings, and then try and in the bowling innings, I guess, adapt to it.
0: I suppose this Pakistan team as well is one that has shown not the best of, like, performance under pressure.
2: Yeah.
0: They don't always hold it together, so if you can put a good total on the board, you can really put the mockers on them. Well, Fatima Sana, the Pakistan's captain, is going to take up the ball from the hotel end. Big performance from her in the last game, and recently signed to play in the 100.
2: Yeah, how exciting is that?
0: That's... Birmingham Phoenix. First Pakistani woman to play in the 100 she'll become this summer.
2: Yep.
0: So very exciting news that.
2: Do you think Pakistan are a better setting team or a chasing team?
0: It's hard to say either way at the moment. I think ordinarily I would suggest chasing team.
2: Yeah.
0: But of late, you'd be much more comfortable with them looking to defend as Fatima Sana is into Dilara. Big swinging delivery, strikes the pad. Big appeal for LBW, but it was comfortably going down the leg side. And big movement first up from Fatima Sana.
2: Love the headband, by the way. Love it.
0: It's a throwback, isn't
2: it? It is a throwback. Rate it.
0: Just like she belongs in that fast bowling cartel. Well, there used to be a phrase people used to use around cricket, wasn't it? Fast bowling cartel.
2: Cartel,
0: yeah. But it's like an actual podcast now. I think there's an actual podcast.
2: Is there?
0: Yeah, in Australia, right? Yeah. Yeah, fast bowling cartel. I vividly remember having a chat on the air once saying I was standing up for the phrase cartel. Because I think it's a fun phrase about fast bowlers. Ooh. This ball's been smashed up in the air. A chance for a catch. Will it be taken? It is! Nashra Sandhu holds on. Fatima Sana has a breakthrough. It's Dilara Akhtar who's going to have to go. And forgive the shock in my voice. I've seen a lot of those catches put down. over the last couple of games from Pakistan, but on this occasion, absolutely no mistake made by Nashra Sandhu. Fatima Sana has the breakthrough for her team. Bangladesh 5-1 after 1.2.
2: Once again, Fatima standing up for Pakistan and making that key breakthrough in the power play. Puts it on the money, puts it on a dime, well caught.
0: Yeah, reverse cup from Nashra Sandhu. A little bit of Australian influence there, we like to see it. And she was so frustrated with herself, was Dilara, because she seemed to be timing the ball quite well. Off she goes for 5-7. Make way for another batter. A good start this for Pakistan. Charmin, I believe, is going to be the new batter coming in.
2: To be honest, I don't think the shot was wrong. I just think it's poor execution, that's all.
0: Just rushed on
2: a
0: bit, maybe?
2: Just a bit, yeah. And that's when maybe you can take a bit of time. It is only the second over, so maybe pick up the pace of the wicket before trying to go over the top so early. But I do like the intent. I don't mind it.
0: Yeah, you like to see batters, particularly early on in the power play, batting first. You want to see them take on the bowling a little bit. But on that occasion, it didn't work out. And Charmin is the new batter out in the middle. Fatima Sana in full delivery down the leg side. Well taken by Muniba. No signal from the umpire. Interesting. Did it take a bit of pad on the way?
2: Side pad, I think. Okay. Umpire signaling.
0: Oh, Fatima Sana very quickly and a little bit guiltily, actually, just wondering. Oh, so let's have another look at this.
2: Ooh. Rewind.
0: Yeah, we're just having a look at the replay of the dismissal. They've completely done us.
2: Yeah, they have, yeah.
0: But it was a good catch. It was well held by Nashra Sandhu there. They got a lot of criticism after that game against South Africa. If they'd taken any one of the four major catches they dropped. As Fatima Sana in again, swing and a miss from Charmin, looking for a big booming drive. Ball goes past her outside edge through to the keeper. Charmin Akhtar playing a 34th match of T20 cricket here for Bangladesh.
2: But once again, it's not just the Pakistani team, it is everyone in the World Cup.
0: I mean, New Zealand put down seven in that first game. Yeah,
2: with two missed stumpings and you name it. I think just before yesterday's game, there was 36 drop catches so far in the World Cup.
0: Wow.
2: Crazy. Yeah. Crazy numbers.
0: It's Fatima Sana, who's on for a wicket maiden here at the moment. As in she comes to Charmin, strikes her on the bat. Big appeal for LBW. The finger goes up. Fatima has two in this over. Charmin considers the review. Charmin Akhtar, she's chatting to her partner, Juwairia Fardos. Are they going to review it? Is she going to do it? They're chatting. Nope, she's walking off. So that's the second wicket down for Bangladesh. 5-2 after 1.5. And Pakistan's captain, Fatima Sana, fresh off being selected in that Birmingham Phoenix team for the season of 100, is on for a double wicket maiden.
2: I think her batting partner is gone. Do not review that. That is dead plum. That's a worm killer. Hasn't bounced as well.
0: Well, Fatima Sana with a big smile on her face. The DJ's trying to dig up some Pakistani tracks. This one's from Coke Studio, which is a thread of alternative Pakistani music, acoustic music, and it's really nice.
2: It is lovely.
0: It's a nice tune. It's quite
2: it
0: nice.
2: Is.
0: Yeah, it's not quite a celebratory track, but it's not bad. Right, Pakistan have Bangladesh under the cosh here early. Remember, Bangladesh won the toss and opted to bat first. Pakistan wicketless, winless in this World Cup so far. They lost their first game to India by a big margin, then a tighter game to South Africa. Can they go one better, pick up their first win of the tournament here today? It's Bangladesh's captain, Nigar Sultana Jodeep, the new batter. And she's in a lot sooner than she would have liked. The last ball of the second over. Lots of experience, more than 120 T20 internationals. Here we go, Fatima Sana into her opposite number, who leaves the ball through to the keeper. There is no run. A double wicket maiden to start for Fatima Sana. Bangladesh 5-2 after two overs. Well, after all the criticism of that team after that match against South Africa, that's just what the doctor ordered for a start.
2: Yeah, definitely. What a start for Fatima. I think, once again, just hone in on those stumps. Keep those stumps in play. And it'll be interesting to see if we see her bowl out. Obviously, when you're on top, you want to kind of put that knife in that juggler. And let's see if she continues to bowl her four straight here. Especially when you're on top early.
0: Well, there's that, and then it's not. I mean, they've got another seamer to play with as well here today. If they think the ball is swinging a little bit, I wonder when she's going to come into the game. So I'm getting distracted because they're playing, the DJ's playing a song by Rahat Fateh Ali Khan called Afreen Afreen, which again, it's a beautiful love ballad, but it's not really
2: it's
0: what
2: not
0: you expect
2: really, yeah.
0: here at the cricket. You kind of want pulsating dance music. Here's Sadi Iqbal in. That ball strikes the pad. Appeal for LBW. It was sliding down. So never a... More, I mean, it was a lot of enthusiasm, but I don't think it was a serious appeal. It's a dot ball.
2: I was going to say, what do you think about slow songs being played at the cricket? I think it's just not cricket, you know?
0: I think there's phases of play where you could do it.
2: When?
0: But not, I don't think in T20 cricket you ever get that. But I'll tell you where. Drinks break. Slow song for a drinks break.
2: Okay. I'll be with you.
0: Slow song for a drinks break or a like, I don't know, end of play, maybe post-play. Here's Sadi Iqbal in, as this one's really gone after by Firdaus, looking for that mid-wicket boundary. Good effort in the deep. It's Nashra Sandhu out there who prevents the boundary with a good stop, but they'll pick up two. It's Javeria Firdaus who's off the mark with that brace. Bangladesh 7 for 2 after 2.2.
2: Going back to the songs, I'm just not sure there's a time and a place for a slow song in cricket. Sorry.
0: Yeah, no, but listen, you've got options for fast songs. So certainly in the power play, give us the fast music. Sadi Iqbal in, Firdaus has gone after it again, hit that very, very hard, but long on is in place. Alia Riaz will get the throw back in, not before the Bangladesh batters make it back for another brace. 9 for 2 now off 2.3 overs. Have you ever heard, like, just like in terms of English language music, have you ever heard a song at a cricket ground and thought, well, why are we hearing that?
2: Oh God, yeah, 100%.
0: Like,
2: slow songs, slow lump songs.
0: Give me an example of a random song that you heard that you were like, why is this on?
2: Oh, you've put me on the spot here. It's not like I listen to them.
0: I just, like, here's Sadi Iqbal into Firdaus, who looks to cut this ball, just cramped up a room a little bit, came back to the bowler, no run. Like, I mean, there's songs that you hear often. Like, you hear AC/DC, Back to Black.
2: Yeah.
0: Like, every single day of this World Cup, I've heard that song.
2: Okay, what I do love, it's not songs, but it's, like, sound effects.
0: Uh-huh.
2: I love it.
0: Uh-huh.
2: I love that.
0: Sadi Iqbal into Firdaus. Again, big swing. Gets a little under edge onto the pad. Manipa started appealing behind the stumps. It was off the bat. All right, I've just had a note from our producer. What did he say? I was in Sri Lanka for an ODI versus England. They played Lady in Red. By Christa Berg. Lady in Red.
2: No, so for my example is, I have this key moment stuck in my head.
0: That's Iqbal in again. Once more, the ball played back to the bowler. No run, just the 4 off that over. 9 for 2 Bangladesh after 3 overs.
2: Flashback to WBBL season, Adelaide Strikers. One of our girls dropped the catch and someone played Hot Potato on the loudspeaker. Like that stuff. I love that stuff. It's banter, it's funny. Obviously not for funny for the person who dropped the catch, but I love stuff like that.
0: So there's a gentleman called Adam, and I won't give away his second name, but he plays a lot of the music at the cricket grounds,
2: yeah.
0: Right? He's in charge of picking the tunes. He's got like a, you know, wah, wah, wah sound effect that he plays every time something, you know, comical happens. He's also got a circus music one.
2: Yeah, love that.
0: You know. His most popular piece of music, I'll tell you about in a second, is Fatima Sana in for a second over. Nearly gets an outside edge from Nigar Sultana Jyoti. There's a shy at the keeper's end, completely needlessly from Aniba, because Jyoti was standing in a crease and there is no run. His most famous one is that the horns, which I think originally come from Spain but were co-opted by the IPL. So, you know that...
2: Oh, yeah, the free hit one.
0: Yeah.
2: Or isn't it like...
0: Oh, that's the free hit, yeah. That's the alarm clock. The free hit's the alarm clock one, isn't it?
2: Yeah.
0: Yeah, that's very popular.
2: Oh, but I love that. Just gonna have a bit of, you know, entertainment. Once again, entertainment.
0: Yeah, if we do it for the crowd, yeah. Here's Fatima Sana into Sultana Jyoti, who again fishes that one outside the off stump. And once again, Muniba throws the ball to the keeper's end. I think Muniba has had a falling out with the people at Zing who make the bails, because she's trying to do some damage to those bails at the moment.
2: Maybe she's, you know, thinking about the umpire. She's got to, you know, keep awake, you know, make her keep running, you know.
0: Well, Jyoti hasn't left her crease yet, so it's an unusual thing to do. Is just maybe looking to unsettle her. Bangladesh's most accomplished batter. I don't know. But Muniba's very energetic behind the stumps. Fatima Sana has bowled 8 balls yet to concede a run in this spell. As in she comes to Nigar Sultana Jyoti, who drives this ball nicely, but straight to backward point. So that'll be another dot ball. Duba Hassan also sort of, I don't want to say needlessly acrobatic, but like overly energetic. I feel like it's almost a performative energy thing.
2: Yeah.
0: Because the critique, of course, was that they were looking sluggish and things like that. And it's almost like, hey, look how awake I am. I don't know. Am I being harsh?
2: No, God, no.
0: Okay.
2: Huh. Okay. No fluff here from us.
0: No fluff. That's right, mate. Yeah. He calls it like he sees it.
2: Right, exactly. Sees it.
0: Fatima Sana in to Diego Sultana Jyoti. Again looking for the drive. Again missing as that ball goes through to the keeper. But mercifully this time, Muniba doesn't throw the ball at the stumps. And it's a dot ball. Four dots in a row. 10 balls without conceding, Fatima Sana.
2: I'm calling wicket ball next ball.
0: I tell you what.
2: She's
0: making the people who picked her, like whoever at the Birmingham Phoenix picked her in that sort of wildcard pick. She's making them look like geniuses, right?
2: Yeah, they had a mystic ball. Remember the mystic balls come out again. Ball.
0: Right, you're calling wicket ball, are you?
2: I'm calling wicket ball this ball.
0: Not cake ball.
2: Cake ball.
0: Oh, you're doing cake.
2: Do you call it cake ball? Cake ball. Cake. It's keg.
0: Oh, we call it cake.
2: Nah,
0: you get a cake. You have to get a cake if
2: keg.
0: You. Here's Fatima Sana in, driven firmly, stopped at backward point. Good piece of fielding. There's a throw at the keeper's end. There's a big appeal for run out. I think she's made it. They went through for a quick single. It's a really good throw. I think she's made it, but they're going to have a look at this.
2: I reckon they think it's out.
0: Oh, Jeff Lemon next to me is giving it out.
2: I reckon that's out.
0: Let's have a look-see. Well, she hit the ball really nicely and an excellent stop at backward point. And it's Tuba Hassan is over there now. She's comfortably home. Oh. What are you guys watching?
2: Oh, boring. I thought that was out.
0: It's a single as well.
2: Yeah, popper.
0: Tuba Hassan, really nice piece of fielding there, though, with the direct hit, just keeping the batters honest. But they do get through for a single. 10-2 now, Bangladesh. One ball to come in the fourth over. And Fatima Sana has finally conceded a run. She's often been talked about her as being almost like a one-player team for Pakistan. Also discussed endlessly, in fact, is that she bats too low. How do you feel about this thing, her batting too low?
2: Well, I feel like she's gotten to the point where she just owns that spot. And I don't know, like, I feel like she just, owns that spot at 7 and 8. So she does a brilliant job. Why would you change it?
0: And she comes to Firdaus, who chips this ball out towards mid-wicket. There's some protection behind square on the onside. It'll come round. Good piece of fielding, actually, by Tasmia. Kept it down to a single. Two runs off that over. Bangladesh 11-2 after four overs, having a very, very quiet power play here, having won the toss and opted to bat first.
2: I feel like if you have a really good power play or if you have a really good platform you build on, then you can potentially send her in early. But I feel like from a batting point of view, if you've done that role so well, so convincingly well that you own it and you've known for it, why would you change?
0: Yeah, there's an element of that. I mean, we've seen her come up the order in sort of specific games for Pakistan. We've also seen her, sort of express a desire to come up the order as well. And it's all, every time she's interviewed about it, she's pretty clear that it's not her call. It's not. There's the head coach of this team is Wahab Riaz, who played international cricket for Pakistan, memorably bowled that spell to Shane Watson in the 2015 World Cup. I don't know. This is something that's going to keep getting discussed unless she magically opens the batting for Pakistan.
2: Imagine.
0: Now then, Tasmia Rubab is in, back into the side today after sitting out the game against South Africa. And she comes to Jawaria Firdaus, who defends her first ball back towards the bowler. There is no run.
2: Once again, we've got a deep point. Everyone loves it.
0: Yeah, they love a good deep point. I think Tasmia, she bowled three really good overs against India, and it was her final over, the 19th of the innings, where it was Richa Ghosh who took a liking to her and took 23 off her final over, completely turned the bowling figures upside down. Maybe looking for a bit of confidence here is Tasmia Rubab. And she comes to Firdaus again, goes for a full delivery. That's been carted out towards mid-wicket, and a good effort in the deep, nice piece of fielding. Nashra Sandhu, ball's following her today. And the batters get back for two.
2: Tell you what, I've been impressed with the fielding so far by Pakistan. But also, pointed out, the keeper, I love the fact that she's wearing a floppy hat. I love that.
0: Have you ever seen the film Scary Movie 4?
2: Yes.
0: Do you remember the scene where the sheriff is chatting to Charlie Sheen's character, and every time they cut away from the sheriff, they come back, the hat is just a little bit bigger. And every cut, the hat gets bigger and bigger and bigger and bigger. It's one of my favorite visual gags. Thus we are in. That ball's been smashed high up in the air. There's a chance for a catch. Fielder gets underneath it and takes the catch. Nashra Sandhu, 2-2 for her, out in the deep. She's all smiles. Dasmia punches the air. She has a wicket. And Bangladesh in all sorts of trouble now. Juwairia Firdaus goes for 7 off 11. Bangladesh 13 for 3. And lo and behold, Pakistan are holding their catches here in Southampton today.
2: Yeah, fielding's been outstanding so far. We can just see with this catch. Oh, a bit of crocodile there, but whatever works.
0: Got a lot of tape on those fingers as well, Nashra Sandhu. But Dasmia Rubab is absolutely thrilled getting it at that wicket. Pakistan very much on top at the moment. And as you say, they're fielding a mark. We're just over a quarter of the way through this inning, so... just under, I should say, a quarter of the way through the city. It's been impressive.
2: It's been very impressive, but also really good bowling there. I think bowling to your field as well. Yeah, setting your field accordingly and actually bowling a really tight line, just creating that false shot.
0: Yeah, it's been better energy from the Pakistan team today. Better music is what I'm going to say for that wicket.
2: Yeah, that's better music.
0: This way fits the occasion. Shobana Mostari, the new batter, is making her way out to the middle.
2: Interesting here. Oh, they just took out the slip. They're putting it back in.
0: Yeah,
2: love that. Because I was going to say, why would you take out a slip for a new batter? Put it back in.
0: It's a goal for Rosa, the opening batter. She wears the number 56 on the back of her shirt in honour of her batting hero, Barbara Rosa.
2: Baba. He's coming to Somerset, isn't he?
0: He is coming to Somerset for the T20 Blast.
2: Yeah, I'm excited for that.
0: He's picked a good team to go with as well, hasn't he?
2: Yeah, he has.
0: Dasmia into Mostari, who turns the ball into the onside. There is no run. They're having a terrific season at the moment. I'm right in thinking they're having a good season.
2: Yeah, I think they are.
0: Because they've changed the groups around again this year.
2: Oh, tell me about it.
0: And also
2: so
0: sometimes I'm thinking of the Women's Blast and the Men's Blast.
2: But to be fair, I'm not going to lie. I haven't looked because I don't play there anymore.
0: Yeah, fair enough. You're
2: looking I feel like they're pretty good at the moment.
0: All right, so in the men's table...
2: Oh.
0: They're in fifth place.
2: Ah.
0: So...
2: Maybe for the women. The women are doing better.
0: As that ball's driven to cover by Mostari, there is no run. It's a weird structure. There's like three groups of six now this season of the T20 Blast with the South group, the North group, and the Central group. And Somerset find themselves, oddly enough, in the Central group.
2: Yeah.
0: So they play teams like Warwickshire, Worcestershire.
2: Yeah, I don't really understand how it all works, but it somehow it works. I mean...
0: Yeah.
2: They've
0: got a lot of challenges that tournament.
2: Yeah,
0: but looking
2: surprised.
0: Forward to finals day, which will be here on Five Sports Extra, so you can join us for that. Dasmia in to Mostari, who turns the ball out towards fine leg. There's no fielder there. This could be four. Two fielders giving chase. She's sprinting hard. Will they get there? Yes, they will. Good bit of fielding in the end. It's Nashra Sandhu. Ball's just following her around today. Three runs off that last ball. Five runs off the over. Also the wicket. Bangladesh. And a little bit of trouble here, 16 for 3 after 5 overs. Well, what have you made of what you've seen so far, Amanda Jade Wellington? Give us your thoughts on all this action, and then joining you on commentary. Just making sure.
2: you don't want to stay? Why are you leaving me?
0: I would love to stay. I'd love to stay, but I've got to hand over. The world demands Jeff Lemon, and I will give it to the world.
2: You've got to go eat apple crumble. But no, I feel like Pakistan will be really happy with the start, especially losing the toss and putting into bowl. Bangladesh haven't really had that start that they wanted. One over left in the power play. Let's see if they can get a bit of momentum.
3: Grim reading for Bangladesh so far, 16 for 3 in 5 overs. And need to try to kick something on here. They will, thanks to a misfield. Sabana Mostri gets the ball through backward point for 4. Every time I sit down here, someone misses.
2: I was
3: going
2: to say that you, yeah. It's your fault.
3: Somebody fumbles, 20 for 3.
2: But no, that was a beautiful shot there, cut shot for 4.
3: It was a shot that you should have said, oh, well, unfortunate, that's a good shot for no run, because it should have been no run.
2: It should have been no run, yes.
3: It was.
2: I don't know. Fatima would be angry here.
3: Yeah, look, it wasn't a great ball. It sat up a bit. It was there, but, you know, down on one knee was Tubasan, who, hard to be angry with her. She was heroic in that South Africa game.
2: Yeah, true. Very true. She's forgiven.
3: One of the only two who did anything much in that game. But short and wide from Fatima Sana again, and cut down to deep third. The fielder in the deep will stop that one. They'll get a single, 21 for 3. Mostari on 8. And Jyoti, well, It was a painful sort of innings against Australia a few days ago. Jyoti and Ritumoni, they had to do it in a way. They had to just stem the bleeding. They'd lost so many wickets. But I think they batted, I'm going to say from memory, 9.5 overs for 32 runs.
2: Yeah, it wasn't a pretty watch, was it?
3: It was difficult to find things to talk about at times outside the off stump and chopped away into the ground by Jyoti, who's now faced her seventh ball and scored one run. So she's continuing in much the manner that she left off. Up at Headingley, what was it? It's all a bit of a blur.
2: Yeah, there's so many games in the World Cup that you just forget about or, like, get lost of track and time and everything. Like,
3: so
2: I don't even know what day it is.
3: So many trains, so many games, so many teams. But I've seen most of them by now, most of the teams at one point or another. Fatima Sana, she's been one of the standouts. She's up and bowling, that bustling seam, chopped away to cover. They're going through for a run. Could have been trouble with a better throw. Well, it wasn't a throw at all because she didn't pick up the ball cleanly.
2: I was going to say, has there been anyone in particular or even a team that has impressed you throughout this World Cup?
3: Well, I mean, I hate to sound obvious, but yeah. Australia look like they've got things together in a way that most others don't.
2: Yeah.
3: The bad fielding has been mystifying. You know, it hasn't just been New Zealand. They've been responsible for half of the drop catches probably, but everybody
2: probably
3: else has chipped in. Here goes Fatima Sana, and the ball's being driven back just past her, but they won't get a run. So the slow going continues. One ball to come in this over, which has conceded the boundary off the first ball, and since then, two singles, two dots. Yeah, I wasn't sure about Australia before this tournament, just given how many things have been changed around and the lack of surety around the spot of the captain and what her role was going to be. Having her bowl in the power play, I think, is important. But, you know, India running nicely enough, but we've only seen two games from them. Here goes Fatima, tries the Yorker and driven out nicely enough in the end by Savannah Mostri to mid off. She'll get through for a run. She'll keep the strike, and probably best to keep Jyoti off strike for the moment, given the way that she's going. 23 for three after six overs.
2: Do you think injury concern is going to come into it? Because we've seen a lot of injuries so far. Obviously, we saw Beth Mooney today retire injured as well, so there's conversation there. We've got Phoebe Litchfield. He's got a quad. Shreyanka Patel from India, who's gone down, ruled out. I guess who's next, really?
3: Yeah, well, within that Australian camp, that's why Georgia Bowl was keeping today, because normally it would be Litchfield who would be the backup keeper, but she's out injured, and Nat Siverbrunt, the obvious one.
2: Yep.
3: England captain, you know, was batting nicely the other night, going well, and when she walked off, I wonder if they've corrected that scorecard yet. They listed her as retired out.
2: Yeah.
3: And it would be unfair if she came up with a calf injury.
2: Is it just strategic?
3: Well, you've got to get the red ink. Like, you deserve the red ink. Correct. You haven't been dismissed.
2: Well, that was like Beth Mooney today.
3: Yes.
2: Could have got 100.
3: Yeah, and I'm surprised in a way that she didn't decide to push on because she was moving so well. But that was a previous game, and this is this one. And I mean, I've been frustrated with Bangladesh at this tournament because they have made advances the last couple of years. They've had moments where they've shown how much they've improved. Even the last 50 over World Cup, they had a couple of really strong performances there. But Jyoti's chosen to bat a couple of times in a row, and both times it's not just the fact that they've lost wickets, but that there's been very little to try to push that score along.
2: Yeah, I was kind of surprised she went to bat first, but also, like, I don't mind it. I love the fact that you want to get runs on the board and have that intent to set a score and rely on your bowls to defend it. But we know here at the Utility Bowl, a lot of teams, and especially in T20 cricket, a lot of teams love to bowl first, know what they're chasing, how to go about it, especially seeing the wicket and what they can do. I was kind of surprised by that, but I'm always looking for the positives, trying to.
3: They're not historically a great chasing team, Bangladesh, so maybe that plays into it, that if you're limited, especially against a team like Pakistan that does get the jitters quite often, if you get a runner ball, you make 120 and then you can squeeze them out a bit. But like those early seasons of the WBBL where it tended to be, you make 124 yeah. and then bowl to
2: game
3: defend
2: on.
3: It.
2: Yeah, game on.
3: Whereas now it's shifted. It's a yeah. it's a much different competition.
2: Well, at the toss, they said they wanted to restrict to... Well, they want to score 140. And I guess these days in T20 cricket, 140 isn't just enough. Like we just said, 120 to 140 isn't enough. You need the 160, 180.
3: Well, you do if you're playing a really good team. But
2: yeah.
3: I would hazard that there are some teams in the...
2: Well, at the toss, they said they wanted to restrict to... Well, they want to score 140. And I guess these days in T20 cricket, 140 isn't just enough. Like we just said, 120 to 140 isn't enough. You need the 160, 180.
3: Well, you do if you're playing a really good team. But
2: yeah.
3: I would hazard that there are some teams in this tournament who are not that or who are not always that.
2: Once again, I'm looking for the positives.
3: Yeah, but this is realistic. There,
2: yeah.
3: there are teams that struggle to maintain the level.
2: Yeah.
3: And sometimes they can achieve a higher level, but there are days when they can't. And so I think at the moment, you know, 140 ended up being a winning score for New Zealand last night.
2: Yeah.
3: Shouldn't have been, but
2: no.
3: it was because of the limitations of
2: correct.
3: The team they were up against.
2: And just the pressure.
3: Yeah, yeah. exactly that. So...
2: It's funny, low turtles do a funny thing in T20 cricket.
3: So it'll be Tasmia with the left arm coming in over the wicket and bowling wide of the off stump, called wide her first ball. So that's helpful for Bangladesh to add a little extra to the total, 24-3.
2: 3 for 24. As the Aussies would say.
3: Yeah, well, sometimes.
2: I always get told off for saying that way.
3: Well, you're a product of your environment, Amanda, and
2: no.
3: I think it's reasonable
2: no.
3: To say it the way that you decide. Slashed away behind point and close to being caught. It was a little bit perilous for a while with that ball in the air, and just for a moment looked like there might be a catch at backward point. But
2: great effort. I love the fact that she went for it. Not a lot of players would go for that.
3: It was a sliced, squarish
2: ooh,
3: drive.
2: Finger to it.
3: Almost.
2: No, she got a finger to it.
3: Might have
2: give
3: been a touch. Was that Tuba Hassan again? Throwing herself around. Might have just touched it. You
2: stop
3: don't
2: the four.
3: You don't want
2: stop
3: to have touched it because then it goes down as drop catch. If you,
2: yeah,
3: if
2: but she saved the four though. So is it
3: true?
2: Is it +3 or -3? What is it?
3: 25-3 is the score with the single added. Sabana Mostry's got 10. She's at the non-strikers end. Jyoti is facing and looking to run. I don't know why Sabana Mostry was looking to run from the non-strikers
2: yeah.
3: end because there was not a run there.
2: Gone straight to the fielder.
3: Short cover's about 10 metres away and that ball was straight into her hands.
2: I love the fact that they've squeezed in on the Bangladesh batters. They've identified that they're just looking to kind of block and run.
3: Mm. Well, certainly Jyoti is looking to
2: yeah.
3: block at least and maybe to run if she thinks she gets the chance. So Tasmia Rubab, who came back into this team, left arm over and edging past the keeper. Jyoti will pick up a streaky four. Very, very streaky. And a face plant into the rope as well. That was one of the less elegant pieces of attempted

0: outfielding with a very heavy fall for Gul Feroza, who was ferocious as the way she came across to her left and then just crashed into the spongy cushion. They're like those pits you used to have at the gym,
1: yes,
0: full of foam blocks.
1: Or the blow-up catching practice outside, you know, the T20 comps.
0: There we go.
1: Yeah.
0: It's like
1: that was great effort, though.
0: Hurling herself. She didn't really slide. She kind of stopped.
1: Face planted, really.
0: A few.
1: Give that 6 out of 10.

0: Got a deep third back, but there's a big gap to point. So there's plenty of room to run one. Maybe you get two down to that part of the ground if you just get some bat on it. Holding the bat out there, and she drives. Oh. She drives square through the fielder. Her backward point. It's going to run away for four, and another crashing fall to the ground out there with the outfielder tripping over the rope. Coming screaming across was Sarah Jabeem. And, got a bit tangled up herself. Her feet collected the sponge and she went flying past it. And the ball had already reached it. So 33 for three. And we'll have one more ball in this over. Tasnia Rabab.
1: Coming hot.
0: Yeah. Not the slickest fielding we've seen so far. A little angle across and punch down to mid-off and there'll be no run. So Jyoti again finding the offside fielder. Amanda Jade Wellington, you are free. You may go and have a break.
1: Appreciate you.
0: Ed Joyce is going to take up the strain of sitting with me talking about the cricket. At the Oval, not going so well for England. If you're interested in the men's test, 19 for 2. That's 2 wickets down in their second innings. They need just the 463 to win. Joe Root, though, he was on 13,998 runs before this innings, if I recall correctly, has gone past 14,000. Well, Tendulkar was already the only one ahead of him, but he still is. Joe Root needs another 1,900 runs or so to catch up, and with the number of tests that England play, he'll probably get there in about 9 months.
2: Yeah, very good point, very good point.
0: About 17 a year or something these guys are playing at the moment.
2: Yeah, Weller trying to get off early there. Was she walking off after with a ball or two left?
0: She dropped the headset with a ball to go, but that's all right. Not everybody wants to hang out with me, but you have to for at least the next three overs.
2: It's an acquired taste, all right?
0: Into the pads goes Nashra Sandhu, and she's tickled away behind square. And they managed to get back for a second run. Lackadaisical, I would describe that running. There was not a great deal of enthusiasm, but the two was eventually scored. 35-4-3. Sabana Mostri up to 12.
2: Has been a bit turgid this inning so far. And two balls have gone straight through point for four as well. So without those two, which should have been dots, 8 runs less, 27 should be, you know. But
0: yep.
2: Pakistan be delighted with the way things are going here.
0: And the nick past the keeper that went for four as well. So we haven't seen a lot of... We haven't seen boundaries that were intended.
2: No, we have not. And two big shots have been two wickets as well, two catches. And maybe they've just decided to shut up shop.
0: So... Another delivery of spin from Nashra Sandhu, who's in tight at the stumps and just defended away by Sabana Mostri, who seems to have been there for a while, but she's only faced the 10 balls. And Nashra Sandhu, one of these left-arm spinners who comes between the stumps and the umpire. Another dot ball as short cover in quickly. Diana Beg, who always wears the broad-brimmed hat.
2: Wears a cap, Nashra Sandhu, to bowl in, always has, and she's certainly someone who very canny bowler.
0: Left arm loops it up in at the middle stump and dropped away into the leg side. No run, a bit of yelping between the Bangladeshi batters. No, go back, Jyoti was saying. Don't know why Sabana Mostri was keen to take off for a run there, because there certainly wasn't one. So I've got that shortish mid-wicket in, and then four players in on the offside. A lot of loops, stepping across goes Mostri and plays that well, pulls it around the corner. They've got a deep backward square, but she gets it finer at that position and through for four. So just starting to look a little better for Bangladesh here. 39 for three, one ball to come in the eighth.
2: Nicely played there. Just got across the stumps and Nashra Sandhu got her line wrong. There's no turn in this pitch. Still looks really, really good for batting on. And it's just slid down the leg side and easily around the corner there. It's a very heavily stacked offside field. Could do maybe one across.
0: Here goes Nashra Sandhu and a leading edge that makes it halfway back down the pitch towards the bowler and rolls towards her feet. No run. Eight overs gone. 39 for three. So current run rate is less than five, which is... not conventional for 20-over cricket.
2: It's not going to be enough, is it?
0: In the current day and age, no.
2: No, we saw New Zealand last night getting 140 against Ireland, which is a winning total in the end, and then we saw Australia get 220. So we do know this is a very, very good batting pitch. But we also know there's a lot of nerves in this game. Bangladesh have already got a win, Pakistan no wins, so it's a big game for both teams, and I think

0: We're about to see the leg spin of Tuba here. I think this is the again the strength of Pakistan's lineup is that seam, albeit both seamers already have bowled well. Another left armer in the tournament. We were trying to think of the left armers in a few games ago and couldn't think of any, and now I've seen about five since then.
1: So
0: it's been impressive.
1: Well, we've got what do we have? We have Rhubarb, Slater, Hamilton, and Ealing.
0: Ealing, yeah.
1: Yep, that's all I can think of. Four of them. Driven away into the covers, and they will get through for a single thanks to a miss field. Oh, yes, Freya Kemp. There we go. That's five.
0: Yeah.
1: You were right.
0: Thank
1: 40
0: you.
1: For three with a single for Jyoti from the first ball of that over. Another run that should not have been. And Sabana Mostri will take strikes. So Tuba Hasan, who picked up a couple of wickets against South Africa in that game where they almost pulled off a win. Bowls short, wide, it's a pie, and it is gobbled. Sabana Mostri cuts it down to deep third. The field up. They've had somebody back there for most of the game, but not at this stage. Two fielders up in the circle, and she finds the gap between them.
0: It's an enormous gap between sort of short third and backward point there. I think they need to shore that up a little bit. Yeah, it's a bad ball. It was a bad ball. Good shot, though. Still, there's not a lot of pace in the ball, and she picked the gap. There's still that gap. It's still just moving around now, so it is being shored up a little bit. But not a great start here for Tuba.
1: 44 for three is the score. Sabana Mostri on 20. Jyoti on 11 at the non-striker's end. And Tuba Hasan trying to get the leg break right. Most difficult thing in cricket. Nice bit of loop this time, but too much width. It's cut away to backward point. There should be a run out, but there isn't because the fielder has fallen over. Ed, I don't know. Help me out here. What? Was that Gulferosa? Tried to pick the ball up, slipped, and landed on the ball so she couldn't get the ball away because the hand she used to stop herself falling over was the one holding the ball.
0: I don't know what you're looking for from me, though. She just fell over.
1: Next one's a dot ball.
0: It can't be greasy. There's been no rain, so it can't be that.
1: Sarah Jabin, who was at backward point, had the ball cut straight to her. They were taking off. Anyway, it's 45 for three as the next ball's pulled by Jyoti out to wide long on for a single to the sweeper. So it would have been one of those calamitous Bangladesh-style runouts because there was a yes, no, maybe, there was a go back, and eventually they went through for the run, but had that throw got back to the bowler's end, would have been a wicket. A lot of loop from Tuba, and this one's driven away past point, who dives and can't stop the ball. And they'll get a single because deep cover's able to get around to do the fielding. So an eventful over. 7-8 runs from it, 47 for three. Bangladesh improving, at least in terms of what's on the scoreboard, even if the method by which it's achieved hasn't always been the tightest. 47 for three is the score.
0: Now that the last two overs have been a lot better from Bangladesh and two experienced players from in here in Sabana and Nigar Sultani Jyoti, so yeah, they're going to have to do the bulk of the scoring in this innings. They've obviously lost three wickets already. What score will they be looking to get? I mean, they've got another over here till the halfway point, and then we've got that drinks/tactical break at some point at the 14th over. So, you know, as a coach, you're sort of sitting off the pitch, trying to think, what can I say there that'll make a difference?
1: So, Ashra Sandhu will continue round the wicket with their left arm, cut straight to point, no run. That is bowling to your field. They've got three players there for the cut, basically. Backward point, point, cover point, and a cover, and a long off. Not much happening on the leg side. Couple of boundary riders. That's on leg stump. Stepping across. I don't think that was a wide. Sabana Mostri stepped across and tried to nudge the ball away. It's gone just past her pad after she's moved.
0: I'm with you. That just missed leg stump as well. That's a tough one to take for the bowler. And she does bowl very slow left arm, doesn't she? She really forces the batter to put all the pace into the ball.
1: Ashra Sandhu. Oh. Into the stumps. Hits the pad in front there. Pleading with the umpire and nothing doing. We will review that, and Ed Joyce has given it stone cold. It looked pretty good. I mean, stepped across towards off stump, got hit in front of off, I suppose.
0: I'm 0 from 2 though, in this competition, so umpire Joyce is not
1: okay.
0: not a good umpire. So
1: we're a fair way away, but we're not on much of an angle, so we don't have a great deal of excuses. Sometimes we do.
2: We have a player review for LBW. Original decision is

0: not out. Check the feet, it's a fair delivery. I'm just looking at split screen.
1: You're hearing the voice
0: we'll
1: of
0: roll
1: Kim
0: through.
1: Cotton.
0: Thank you. There's a gap on the left.
1: Okay, well, still our DRS in the form of Amanda Wellington has pulled up
0: okay,
1: the replay and paused it already.
0: That is reach, please?
1: Incredibly out. Unless okay, the umpire
0: on the left,
1: is it Jackie Williams at this end?
2: Yeah.
1: If she thought that there was bat, that's the only reason I can think of.
0: Satisfied there is no bat involved.
2: We did see one the other day that we thought was absolutely stone dead and it was going down.
1: That's true. Well, there was the one that was umpire's call earlier today as well that we thought was pretty out, but it still was pretty out. It was hitting most of leg up.
0: Ball tracking coming up.
1: But this one has hit
0: outside off
1: the
0: impact
1: bottom
0: line
1: of the back leg in and front of middle, and it is.
0: Go back on field to Jackie.
1: So
0: change your decision to out. Stand by. Yes.
2: Umpire Joyce is 1 from 3 now.
1: 1 from 3. Well, you'll take that. That's it's good. They're good stats in baseball. Not so good in cricket.
2: No.
1: 48-4 is the score. Sabana Mostri goes LBW to Nashra Sandhu. She's out for 22. And Bangladesh have some rebuilding to do again.
2: She was the one player that was getting going there. I mean, set 22 off 18, lost, 12 off 16 for Nigar Sultani Jati, 5 off 7, 7 off 11, not off 3. You know, they're not good numbers there for Bangladesh, a bit like my LBW decisions. They're not the greatest numbers. It's a great wicket for Pakistan there just before the halfway mark. Consolidation period for Bangladesh, not being very solid. So 48 for 4 now. It's only going at 5 and over. They need to figure out how to get, 120 plus now is even looking a bit quite a distant sort of distant point.
1: Less consolidation, more liquidation. The way things are going. So they've sent Ritu Moni in next instead of Shauna Akhtar. That's interesting. She's more of a gathering defensive kind of player. Shauna more aggressive.
2: Yeah,
1: they've decided with half the innings to go, they don't want their hitter to come in quite yet.
2: Yeah, she's a good player, Shauna. She's a very, very good cricketer. Young woman who's been in the team now for a couple of years. Super talent. I have a few of those. I think this is a good call. Reading Moni's probably she's played a lot more cricket than Shauna. And that consolidation, trying to get off strike, get up to a total that they feel like Shauna can then come in and add to.
1: The only problem is that she scores 80 runs per 100 balls across her career. So. Yeah. And she was very slow the other day with the bat against Australia. So it needs to find a way to turn things over a little bit more regularly here. And, she's starting with the dot ball. Surprise, surprise. As she cuts the ball straight to cover. Nashra Sandhu, the bowler. 3 balls to come in her over. In now. And bowls to Ritu Moni, who's coming forward, pressing into the covers, and there's no run. 4 Pakistan fielders chase that ball.
2: I was going to say 5. It looked like everyone descending on the ball. And still Ritu Moni wanted to get one off that. I don't think there was one there any day of the week. And
1: unless they all collided.
2: Well, exactly. And she's been talked to now by the umpire for running straight down the middle of the pitch, which is very naughty, having come in for 2 balls. That's a good effort, actually, getting warned by the umpire for 2 balls, yeah. It's hard to understand these tactics. They need to really push on here.
1: Nashra in and bowls with a loop, and it's a forward defensive shot like you might see at the test match at the Oval. No run. 48 for 4. The halfway mark will come up with this delivery, and Ritu Moni defends it, and there is no run. Jyoti was taking off to see if she could pinch one. She can't. Probably just as well, because it would have meant that she didn't have the strike for the following over. That over will be described to you by Atif Nawaz, who's about to join Ed Joyce.
2: Well, a lovely piece of bowling there from Nashra Sandhu. She, we've said that the Bangladesh batters aren't looking to be very proactive, but she did put every ball on the sixpence there. Not much turn, but not much pace either. Every ball hitting either off stump, middle stump or leg stump, so making the batters make decisions, and they didn't make very good ones. So not many coming off that over, and at the halfway point here, Pakistan way ahead in this game. Can they push home that advantage and get their first win of the World Cup?
3: Dubar Hasan into the attack, and nearly feathers a touch through, does Nigar Sultana Jyoti, through to the keeper. This pair, though, one would, I think it would be fair to say, their best batter for Bangladesh, and the other being the informed player, Ritu Moni, as Duba is in, driven firmly but straight to point, fielded cleanly. There is no run.
2: So many dots.
3: They rack them up.

0: There's been quite a few. I can probably check. Yeah, 40 dots in this inning so far. In 62 deliveries, 63 deliveries now. That one's been worked down to Ali Arias at long on for a single. 49 for four. It's been slow going for Bangladesh, who lost three wickets in the power play and just lost a fourth as well. Good review by the Pakistan team to make that happen. It's been a much improved performance from Pakistan, who looked a little bit more energetic. I don't want to say up for it, but they look a bit more up for this game than they did the last two.
1: They're in a good position as well. When you're in a good position, you tend to have more energy. You're not chasing the ball around.
0: Thuba in, strikes the off stump, but Rithu Moni pulled away really late there. Thuba had almost released the ball by the time Rithu Moni let it go. Mind you, it would have been a good ball. Struck off stump, not bad.
1: It was a beauty, yeah. It was an absolute beauty. I'm a good bowler when there's no batter there as well. That's
0: that's where you and I are different. Thuba. So he had a very good game against South Africa with bat and ball. Is in. And short and cut hard, but again straight to point. Who fumbles, but doesn't cost them anything.
1: This is about as stacked a field as you can get. 6-3 offside as a slip in. I love the attacking intent from the Pakistan team here. Going for the jugular.
0: Yeah. As Thuba is in once more. Down the leg side. Appeal for caught behind. Umpire puts up the finger. Well, looks like Thuba strangled her. Wonder if she'll review this. She has. She's reviewed it almost immediately as Rithu Moni. We'll wait and see. But, at first I thought it was one of those appeals from the keeper which you do to distract from the wide. But there's clearly the umpire thinks there's something on it.
2: The player review for caught behind. Original decision is out.
1: It's hard to see what it is. It's quite a bit away from the pad, I think. Now. So if there is a noise, hard to see that it's not the... The bat.
2: Not there yet.
0: Well, there's a big gap between bat and ball, isn't there?
2: That's close to the bat there. I'll need ultra edge, please.
0: This TV umpire, Kim Cotton, whose voice you can hear in between as she takes a look at the footage. Now, my first impression is that that's not connected with the bat at all.
2: Okay.
0: Here we go, ultra
2: skip
0: edge.
2: On the left.
0: Nothing on ultra edge.
2: Flat line. Thank you. Just keep rolling it through. Satisfied there's no bat.
0: Yeah, that's going to be overturned, that decision.
1: Yeah, not
2: out. Thank you. We'll go back on field to go out. Three to change your decision to not out. Stand by.
0: I've had a few tricky decisions, the umpires in this game.
1: They have.
0: And, well, at least they're even. I think that's one apiece for both of them having decisions overturned. Umpire Gayathri Venugopalan, Jacqueline Wilson had one earlier.
1: A nice piece of keeping from Muniba Ali. Obviously, no bat involved there, but a very, very tidy piece of work. And it's just the Rita Moni took a little bit of time to go upstairs there. It didn't feel like she knew.
0: And since that decision's been overturned, that delivery has now correctly been adjudged a wide as well, which has brought up the 50 for Bangladesh. 50 for four of 10.4 overs. And Thuba is in once again. Sweep shot from Rithu Moni out towards mid-wicket. Well watched by Nashra Sandhu. Gets the ball back in. Just a single taken. She's a big striker of the ball, is Rithu Moni. We saw some glimpses of that in the previous game they played. Very, very good performance. And perhaps one of the reasons she's been brought in ahead. Well, there's a mistake here because the umpires have called over... And they're moving on, but that last one was a five ball over if you count the wide, which you should because it was a wide. But nobody else has picked up on it. I think we're going to have a five ball over. They're ready to start the next over.
1: No, they're back again. They all swapped.
0: Oh, there we go.
1: Back
0: again. Yeah, they're back again. They're back again. Back in position.
1: A lot happened there.
0: Yeah, slightly farcical sequence of events. Yeah. Well, here we go. Finally, Thuba's going to bowl the last ball of that over. Driven aerially out towards deep extra cover.
1: Oh, well done.
0: Yeah, she's done well there in the deep. It's Iram Javed who makes the stop. Chance for a run out of the bowler's end. Oh, that's a pretty poor effort from Thuba. She collected the ball. She got herself between the ball and the stumps. Collected it. Had plenty of time to knock the stumps over at the non-strikers, but missed from about 2 yards away. And the batters get back for two. 53 for four after 11 overs.
1: The deep fielder did well there. Fell over and the ball sort of spun to her left and she managed to get it actually pretty clean. and then got it in. That was a poor piece of work from Tuba at the stumps. So she should have been behind the stumps, so she knew where the batter was. I don't think she was realised they were going for two. But good running from Bangladesh. Again, they've got to show a bit more urgency here. One of these two should be the, you know, trying to go for the boundaries and get that boundary early.

0: and maybe Nigar Sultanajati can then bat through. So it's up to Rita Mone to get going there quickly.
1: Yeah. Nashra in as that ball takes a thick inside edge onto the pad. Stifled appeal for LBW. Oh. Shy then on strikers. It's a pretty wild shy. Lucky for Pakistan, Saira Jabeen was in the correct position backing up. And it's just a single. But they've just got to be careful here, Pakistan. In the field, they could lose their shape very quickly. And they're just allowing this partnership just to start building. It's just 6 off 12 so far. But both these batters, as we say, very, very capable. Ritu Modi and Sultana Jyoti, the captain. She's on 15 off 20. Nashra in, driven firmly, but straight to cover. Alia Riaz field. There's no run.
0: Nashra bowling a really good spell here, putting a lot of pressure on Bangladesh. Just really, really simple spin bowling.
1: Score predictor at 117. Swept from outside the off stump by Nigar Sultana Jyoti down towards fine leg. They'll pick up a single. It's a decent amount of support here for Bangladesh as well. I've seen at that Pakistan-South Africa game at Edgbaston, saw a lot of Pakistan fans come out, but I wouldn't say the Bangladesh fans are dominated here. There's quite a few of them out and about in the stands enjoying the action. As Nashra in once more, swept off a bottom edge, didn't really get it anywhere near where she wanted it. Ridhu as the ball goes to Fatima Sana, mid-wicket, no run. It's a big Bangladeshi diaspora community in the UK. As Ritu gets another bottom edge sweep out towards a deep square leg, we'll pick up a single.
0: They're allowing Nashra to bowl with no 45 here, which is a dangerous thing. It means they've got an extra fielder on the offside. Very hard to pierce that side with a lack of pace, and they really need to get a fielder from that side over to the other side, so it gives them more options to get boundaries. And they're just not putting enough pressure on the Pakistani bowlers here.
1: Nashra Sandhu in once again, short and wide outside off, but straight to cover again. And there is no run. So another tidy over, as you say, from Nashra Sandhu. Just three runs coming off it. She's now bowled three overs, 1 for 10. Bangladesh, 56 for 4 after 12 overs. Going at just over 4.5 runs per over. They will have targeted this game alongside the game against the Netherlands to get through and get a win on the board. And they did it against the Netherlands. They hung on. Looked like it could be tied for a while, but they hung on then in there. It's a big couple of years for the South Asian teams in world cricket, in women's world cricket. Next year, Women's Champions Trophy, the inaugural one, taking place in Sri Lanka. Stuba in. That ball swept off a bottom edge out towards a mid-wicket again. They might look for a second note, just a single. So obviously last year we had the Women's 50-over World Cup in India. And then in 2027, while the Women's Champions Trophy in Sri Lanka, in 2028, the Women's T20 World Cup will take place in Pakistan. Stuba in once again, short and wide outside the off stump, cut nicely in front of square by Sultana Jyoti. She picks up a single, 58 for 4 off 12.2 overs.
0: Pitch isn't showing any demons still. Still looks really, really good for batting. These two have got to show a little bit more urgency here. Need more boundaries.
1: Stuba in again. Flighted ball cut past backward point. Sweeper with a bit of work to do, but does it well. Just a single taken.
0: Tuba's bowling very well to her field here, actually. Leg spin bowling a sort of fourth to sixth stump with a 5-4 offside field. And, you know, all the best fielders seem to be on that offside. So covering off the boundary and making it very difficult for the Bangladeshi batters.
1: Tuba in to Sultana Jyoti, who drives uppishly but past a diving mid-off fielder. And that's going to go to the boundary for four. It was Fatima Sana who threw herself to her left-hand side, but couldn't quite get there. And that's a terrific shot from Nigar Sultana Jyoti, who, by the way, has just gone past 500 runs for Bangladesh in T20 World Cups. Really, really special achievement by a brilliant player.
0: She is a very, very good player, and she is their best player and their talisman. So a great shot there. First shot in anger, really, that she's played, and she's managed to hit it for four.
1: The next ball's been lofted down the ground. One bounce, two bounce into the advertising sponge from Sultana Jyoti. Back-to-back boundaries as Bangladesh roar back into this game. 67 for 4, 12.5 overs. And unsurprisingly, Ed, it's the captain leading the way.
0: Yeah, beautiful shot again over mid-off. That is her strength, and she's just hit two balls pretty much in the same area. That was a better shot, though. Beautiful over mid-off.
1: It's Duba in with a shorter ball. She pulls, does Jyoti out towards deep backward square leg for a single. Much better over that for Bangladesh. 12 runs coming from it. 68 for 4 after 13. Run rate above 5 now. Just talking about Sultana Jyoti. She's been around, it feels like she's been around for a long time. She's only 28 years old.
0: Wow, really?
1: Yeah, she's only 28 years old. She debuted back in... I had this in front of me just a second ago. I'm sorry, bear with me. Yeah, she debuted for Bangladesh way back in 2015.
0: Wow.
1: So
0: 17.
1: She would have been 17, maybe 16 years old at that point. So she's been around a long, long time. As Nashra Sandhu in full, driven nicely by Sultana Jyoti down towards long off. Syra Jabeen Fields, it's a single taken. You can really sort of see the class. Like some, I think the difference between some of the newer, more inexperienced players and the classy players who've been around a long time, who have that skill set, it's quite visible.
0: Yeah, you tend to overhit the ball if you're new coming in and you feel like you need a boundary and you're trying to absolutely leather the ball, you know, smash it. Whereas Nigar Sultana Jyoti is a small woman. She just timed that beautifully. It just shows you don't need to absolutely smash the ball to hit a boundary.
1: Jyoti in again. Inside edge, I beg your pardon, it's Ritu Moni with an inside edge to short fine leg. There is no run, 69 for 4. And again, Pakistan just in danger of letting a good situation pass them by. We've seen this happen a couple of times. Already strong in the power play against India, strong in the power play against South Africa. As Nashra Sandhu in once more. The ball's turned out towards a mid-wicket for a single.
0: Looks like they might have just decided to play Nashra Sandhu out here. This is her last over. She's got 1 for 12 of 3.4 overs. Has bowled beautifully. She is a fantastic bowler for the Pakistan women's team. Two balls left in her spell. See how Nigar Sultana Jyoti plays these two.
1: And comes Nashra again, swept hard by Jyoti out to mid-wicket. Idham Javed does the fielding, just a single taken. Yeah, quite right. She's become a mainstay in this side as Nashra Sandhu. From Lahore in Pakistan, also 28 years of age. Debuted in 2017. This ball's been played to point. There's a run, quick run. They make it comfortably. Nashra Sandhu's not happy with the throw. But why are you so deep set is what she's saying to her. But in any case, she's finished a terrific spell here. Wahab Riaz, the Pakistan head coach, is making his way on because the players are going to have a drink. But Nashra Sandhu's bowled a terrific spell. 4 overs, 1 for 14. And Bangladesh looking to put this innings back together. 72 for 4 after 14 overs. Just looking at a couple of the highlights there. A couple of instances of some ordinary fielding, but overall, I would say a huge improvement from Pakistan.
0: Yeah, they've been really good and very disciplined. They'd be delighted with the position they're in. Yes, Bangladesh have had some decent overs in the last few, but they're still well on top here. Bangladesh only going at just over 5 and over, which will only get them over to 100, 110. If they need, you know, 6 and over from here, only gets them to 132. Or sorry, 10 and over from here gets them to 132, which is a big ask from the way they've been playing. So, you know, I think if you gave Pakistan 120, 130 here, they'd be absolutely delighted, and they'll happily go and chase those.
1: Yeah, they certainly would. You'd think, but we'll wait and see. Thank you so much, Ed. You can take a little break, and Amanda Jade Wellington is going to come back in alongside me. Just on our screens, you saw Bisma Maruf, a former Pakistan captain, one of their best players historically. There, we were just chatting about Pakistan women's cricket before the game began. And did you know Amanda Jade Wellington? If you know this, I'd be very impressed. What the highest score in women's Test history is?
2: No. Absolutely not.
1: So, okay, well, I can tell you.
2: Can I get a guess? Give me a rough number.
1: The country.
2: Say Pakistan.
1: It is Pakistan.
2: Is it?
1: That's correct. It's Pakistan. Okay, well, Jeff Lemon might know the exact number. Jeff, do you know the number? 240? 242. 46. You were very close. 242 is the highest score in women's Test cricket. That was Kiran Baloch against the West Indies way back in 2010. So, I mean, it just shows you. You know, they've played this game and played it well for a long time, Pakistan, in women's cricket. As Alex Hartley, who was on commentary a couple of days ago, said something I thought was quite bang on the money, where she said a lot of teams have made huge strides in women's cricket, and Pakistan just haven't they've sort of stayed the same. Teams have sort of passed them by a little bit. Do you think that's a fair reading of it? Because just watching a lot of their cricket over the years, there doesn't seem to have been the same level of development that there has been in, you know, say, India or even Sri Lanka and Bangladesh.
2: Yeah, I feel like that's a fair point. And considering the fact now, like, a lot of people see Pakistani as a one-player team, which is unfortunate and probably not something you want to be known as. But I feel like if the girls can uplift their, I guess, not their skills, because the skills are there. I just don't know how to explain it. It's just a complete performance. They have the skill and they have the talent, but it's just rocking up and doing that.
1: Yeah, it's what's evaded them for a while, but lots of there's a great history of Pakistan women's cricket. Kiran Baloch, obviously that record holder, but also just the two sisters, Shaiza and Sharmeen Khan, who started Pakistan women's cricket almost single-handedly after attending a match at Lord's. Klubah Hassan in. Ritu's gone after this. Hit it down the ground. Chance for a catch, and it's taken. Alia Riaz holds the catch. Tuba has a wicket. It's Ritu Moni looking to go big, who's holed out to long on. She has to go for 7 off 16. 72 for 5 now, Bangladesh, after 14.1 overs.
2: I wonder what the talk at the drinks breaks was, because that's first ball after the drinks break and you've gone after the bowler. Great catch in the deep. But yeah, it's just interesting way to go about it. You've tried to attack the bowler, haven't really got there. Gone with the shot, but yeah, unfortunately, I understand what they're trying to do in terms of accelerate that run race, but yeah, not the way you want to go about it.
1: It wasn't a great area to aim for as well, because a long boundary, you got a fielder in the deep. I know Alia Riaz has put a couple of catches down the last couple of games, but even so, she got her a chance at redemption and she took it. Tuba Hassan with the wicket. She's having a pretty good sequence as well. Got a couple of wickets against South Africa. A really good ninth wicket partnership with Fatima Sana as well in that last game. And another peculiar choice from the DJ.
2: Fans are loving it.
1: Hot in here by the DJ. Hot in here by Nelly.
2: I mean, I don't mind that.
1: Yeah.
2: Crowd are loving it. Yeah, they're dancing along to it.
1: Yeah, that's what
2: we're doing. Bit of vibey.
1: Yeah, I think
2: it is cold in here. Might be hot out there.
1: Maybe it's hotter out there than it is in here, possibly. Right, Shauna Akhtar, the new batter, out in the middle. And Tuba Hassan is into her. Nearly gets an under edge on his way through to the keeper. It was a big booming cut shot attempted. She missed. And just for effect, Muniba whips the bails off.
2: Score prediction?
1: From me?
2: Yeah, from you.
1: Ooh, I'm going to say 109.
2: Ooh, I'm going to go...
1: Tuba in. Was hammered to extra cover. Sarah Jabeen behind it. No run.
2: Yeah, 1-1-1.
1: 1-1-1, yeah.
2: I've got faith.
1: I mean, I said 109. It's not a million miles away.
2: No, it's not.
1: You've got margin. You've got 2 runs more faith than me.
2: Correct, exactly.
1: Dubai in again. Fly to delivery. A lot of flight on that. And Shauna watchfully plays it down to Alia Riaz at long on along the ground. 1 run.
2: I was going to go in the 90s, but I was like, I can't do that. I'm all about the positives today.
1: Yeah, and, you know, as somebody who's watched hundreds and hundreds and hundreds of Pakistan women's matches, I can never be positive. So I have to allow for that little gap where Bangladesh will dominate. And they play some very good cricket recently as well, Bangladesh, so I'm expecting them to give Pakistan a hard time, whatever they put on the board. That's been pulled away. Terrific shot from Nigar Sultana Jyoti. Just a little bit short from Tuba Hassan and punished by the Bangladesh captain. She's on to 32 off 30. Bangladesh 77 for 5 off 14.5.
2: That was a great shot. Great shot with authority. Rocked up on the back foot. Pulled it away for 4.
1: Yeah, just a little bit short. Just drop short.
2: Yeah.
1: Pull her arm down.
2: I was going to say, she's batting with no brand. Do you reckon she's sponsor hunting?
1: Full and driven to cover. There is no run. There was almost a chance for a run out. There wasn't. She got back just about in time. I didn't just realise that. Maybe she doesn't have a sponsor. Well,
2: yeah.
1: I tell you what. After this innings, she certainly should have one at the
2: agree more.
1: At the end of this tournament. Maybe a sponsorship contract, maybe other kinds of contracts as well.
2: Never know.
1: Right, 15 overs done in this innings. Bangladesh 77 for 5. My score prediction is 111. Amanda Jade Wellington 109. I wonder what Jeff Lemon says. He's going to tell you because he's going to be on commentary in just a couple of.
2: I saw what you did there. You stole my score.
1: Wow, you clocked that.
2: Yeah, I did.
1: Right, I'm going to leave you in the company of Jeff Lemon. How crucial is it that Pakistan finished strong here?
2: Yeah, want to create that momentum going into the batting innings. I feel like a few quick wickets here might might keep them under that 100 score. We've got the umpires here coming together, talking about something, not too sure.
3: A few quick wickets and they'll be all out.
2: Well, yeah, pretty much.
3: They've only got five left.
2: Well, only five, yeah.
3: Yeah, I wouldn't be relying on the very bottom order of Bangladesh to provide too much with the bat.
2: Yeah.
3: Once you get down into Akhtar territory. Mahida Akhtar, Marufa Akhtar, and Shanjida Akhtar Makla.
2: You never know. They might, you know, produce some really good cameos.
3: I adore Marufa Akhtar as a cricketer, but she's not done much with the bat. I've got to be realistic about that.
2: She could have a great off-season.
3: Great in the field, great with the ball. Batting is ahead of her. Let's just say that. The possibility to improve it is ahead of her.
2: Once again, I'm looking at all the positives. We've got a little bit of a break here. I don't know what's going on here.
3: Advertising.
2: Advertising.
3: We have to wait for some people to be told to buy some things.
2: Okay, fair enough.
3: Because without that, there is no point playing sport, apparently.
2: Oh, God.
3: Good to know. So Sadia Iqbal will take up hostilities, and she's in at the stumps and being nudged away into the lakeside, has to do the fielding herself. It's like when you cook dinner and then you have to wash the dishes.
2: Yeah, that's why I never cook.
3: Runs all the way over to mid-wicket and fields one run.
2: I'll stick to Uber Eats and Deliveroo, please.
3: Well, I mean, there's not really a handy supermarket around here.
2: Absolutely not.
3: Around this ground. Here is Sadia Iqbal tossing it up outside the off stump and cracked away on the cut, but straight to cover. No run.
2: I tell you what, the M&S around the corner is absolutely amazing.
3: Is it?
2: One of the biggest M&S there is, and they have a really good pasta there. Just saying.
3: Okay. Other posh supermarkets are available. Here goes Sadia Iqbal wide and looped up outside the off stump. And did the umpire let that go?
2: Yeah, she did. It was great bowling. It was just inside the white line.
3: Was it?
2: Yeah, it was.
3: Was it?
2: Are you sure you're watching today?
3: Maybe I wasn't paying attention. I was distracted by possibly getting a call from somebody up the chain at BBC saying, stop advertising supermarkets, Amanda. Driven down the ground to a long on, and they'll take a single. So, I mean, at this stage of the game, you're within the last five overs. They've taken two singles from four balls.
2: Yeah.
3: Get your skates on.
2: Frustrating, yeah. Frustrating. Would love to see a bit more intent. Just to, I guess, look for a boundary at least.
3: I suppose. Well, Shauna Akhtar can do that, but maybe we've got to give her a minute. And she skips down and drives the ball nicely down to long on. That was much more crisply struck than a lot of Jyoti's shots today. So Shauna Akhtar on three, Jyoti on 33, 80 for five.
2: Yeah, a bit frustrating watching the ball get struck into the gap, but no twos taken. So excellent running today.
3: Haven't even considered a two, I don't think, today. Aside from that one very early on, and beating the outside edge is Sadia. Really slowed it up in the air. Teased Jyoti, who launched a big drive at it and missed it completely. 16 overs gone. They're 80 for five. Surely they can get triple figures.
2: Surely, you would like to think so.
3: Shauna will try. Shauna Akhtar can hit sixes. She's a rare flower in the Bangladesh cricketing
2: rare flower.
3: Universe. Well, not a six-hitting team. You know, historically, that hasn't been the case. Almost a stumping.
2: Yeah, I was just thinking.
3: Jyoti just got her foot back. Keeper's instinct got that foot back behind the line before the bails.
2: I tell you what, keepers love taking the bails off. I don't mind it because, you know, every now and then it is a sneaky chance.
3: You sneak one through.
2: Yeah.
3: But keepers love nothing more than stumping other keepers.
2: Correct.
3: That's correct.
2: Or like leggies getting out of leggies.
3: Yes.
2: Offies getting out of offies. It's always that rivalry.
3: Cannibalism, basically. there's an inherent human urge to consume those life.
2: Be the alpha male, or the alpha one.
3: 80 for 5 is the score. Tasmia Rubab has bowled two overs, 1 for 15, and she's going to come on from the pavilion end.
2: Has Fatima got two left or one?
3: She has. Good question. Two.
2: One.
3: No, one.
2: One. One left.
3: Can't read. can't see the ball. Not very useful.
2: Shock.
3: Here goes Rubab, and it's being pulled down the ground by Shauna Akhtar, but only for a single. So she's a bit taller than most of her teammates. She's got that slightly longer leverage to try to get under the ball and hit it out into the leg side. But these are big,
2: massive
3: big boundaries. But she does have a big gap out at mid-wicket. So the possibility is there. Tasmia bowls short to Jyoti, who smokes a pull shot, but only for one. Oh, 10 metres either side that was for. She's got a deep backward square out and hits it straight to her.
2: I just feel like I would love to see a bit more movement around the crease. I feel like it's, once again, it's almost like the same shots happening, but not trying to access different areas of the ground.
3: Shauna Akhter waits for the left armour and pulls into the leg side. It's airborne. It'll land safely. It's into that gap. She's nailed it. She has nailed it. That is what Shauna Akhter can do and is here to do at this later stage of the innings. She goes to 8, Bangladesh to 86.
2: She's rocked up and she stumped that to cow. That's exactly what Bangladesh need.
3: So they've got long on relatively straight and then their mid-wicket quite a long way around. So that slot at cow is open.
2: Cow corner is cooling.
3: They want to tempt her into the... It's mooing. It's mooing gently at her. Seductively, she steps away and smacks the ball back down the ground. A missed cue, but it gets past mid-off, who overruns it. And the long on had to come all the way across to get that ball at long off. So they get back for two, a rare two for the Bangladesh team. Shauna up to 10 from 8 balls. This is what we want to see from her. A couple left in this over, 88 for 5. We've had 16.4, so that's a game of the 100 done.
2: I was going to say, going back to cows, have you ever played jazz music for cows?
3: Have I played it to them?
2: Yeah.
3: Hang on. We'll have to come to this at the end of the over. Driven down to long on by Shauna Akhter, second last ball. 89 for 5. Have I personally played
2: jazz music? Yeah. Have you seen what they do when jazz music has been played to cows? They all come running to you.
3: Yeah?
2: It's great.
3: It's because they like music.
2: Yeah, correct.
3: Tasneer Rhubarb bowls in at the leg stump and flicked away. A good bit of timing from Jyoti. She'll get back for a couple here. The twos are starting to come. The sweeper out at deep backward square leg has to get a long way around, and that's a comfortable two. So that is a better over for Bangladesh. They got the boundary. They got a couple of twos. They've got three singles, 11 from it, 91 for 5, 17 overs bowled. They've got three to go. Jyoti on 11, Shauna Akhter on, Shauna on 11, Jyoti on 36.
2: I feel like those three figures are hopefully near. Yeah, they're looming.
3: They're calling.
2: They're calling. They're calling out.
3: Like a Walkman to a cow. Do the cows wear headphones or do you need a speaker? You need a little Bluetooth speaker.
2: I mean, you can always just have your phone, cup it as a speaker.
3: Yeah. What if it's live? Do they like a 15-piece live band, or would that be too loud?
2: I reckon like a saxophone
3: them?
2: Would be great. They'd love that.
3: Fast saxophone music. Here we go. Sadia Iqbal outside the off stump and driven back down the ground for a run to long off. And Shauna Akhter annoyed that she didn't get hold of that better. 92 for 5.
2: I feel like she was aiming for the side screen then and just...
3: Yep.
2: That turned and
3: this is,
2: in hand.
3: This is the kind of bowling Shauna wants to hit. It's slow, it's loopy, a little quicker from Jyoti. She's reverse swept it to short third and she's caught. Looking to get creative, looking to find that angle. They've got that fielder behind square but set fairly square, and Jyoti was looking to go finer than that. The captain, she's played a valuable enough hand today. 36 from 38 by the time she was out. Could have pressed a little more at times, but they needed something of substance given how little their top order has offered them. 92 for 6.
2: Yeah, interesting shot selection. I feel like going down the ground and putting pace back into the ball was a bit more of a smarter choice. Interesting to go for that reverse scoopy shot, whatever we've called it today. But yeah, almost... I'm not really sure about that. I understand if you're trying to hit it hard along the ground, but probably a more sensible option would be come down the ground and put pace into that ball and go straight for the side screen.
3: It's very slow spin that she was facing, so, trying to use that pace, there's not much pace to use on the reverse sweep.
2: Got to middle it.
3: But Rabea Khan has come to the middle and she can clobber it.
2: I would like to see some clobbering.
3: She can.
2: Yeah.
3: She has. It's happened before. Rabea Khan and Shauna Akhter looking to close this out. Two and a bit overs to go. We're into the 18th. 92 for 6 they are now. And Rabea, her job initially is just get off strike. Loopy, and she slog sweeps it with some venom first ball. Good to see. Only get a single for it, but at least she laid into the delivery.
2: I was going to say that fielder at cow corner is about 20 metres off that boundary.
3: Mm. Well, for Shauna, she might want to be... just that little bit further in. Yoram Javed out there on, not on the rope, but yeah, 10 paces in. And loopy delivery, and Shauna doesn't get hold of it as she clobbers it back down the ground. It bounces off the fielder at long on, and ricochets away to long off. So they're able to run through. 95 for 6 is now the score.
2: I feel like you've still got 4 wickets in hand, so you can take more risk. You've got, you know, still batters to come. So can what can you make of this?
3: Here goes Sadia Iqbal, steps away to Shauna Akhtar and clears the offside field for 4. That's a good shot. Well, that's the kind of thing she can do. They've got long off straightish, so she steps outside, opens up the angle and goes over the top of mid-off and away to the rope.
2: Once again, love that innovation. Just moving to the leg side, opening off the offside to go over the inner ring. You can trust the hands, slash at it, and that's what she did.
3: Guess what, Amanda? They're on 99.
2: Oh, yeah.
3: 100 is looming.
2: Come on.
3: It's calling.
2: It's calling.
3: Shauna up to 18 in quick time. Gets a flatter delivery. Push through, driven along the ground. Down to long off on this occasion when Ashra Sandhu does the fielding. Sadia Iqbal's over has finished. That's conceded 9. Looks like it.
2: Yep.
3: Can't count very well. 100 for 6.
2: Yeah, correct. Very
3: okay,
2: correct.
3: Good.
2: And she keeps the strike. Probably what Bangladesh want.
3: Crucially, 19 off 13, Shauna Akhtar, and 100 is up.
2: I haven't asked you yet. What's your score prediction?
3: My score prediction?
2: Yeah, did you give one?
3: I didn't.
2: No.
3: And I've got a slight advantage now because I'm...
2: Yeah, correct. You've got 2 overs left.
3: Well, it's all on Shauna, isn't it?
2: Mm.
3: Let's say 118.
2: Love that. Love that positivity.
3: Yeah. If she stays in, yes.
2: But yeah, correct.
3: She...
2: Yeah.
3: She has an ability to swing cleanly. Of a couple of those innings in the 50-over World Cup. Tasmia Rhubarb to finish her day. Pace smashed by Shauna Akhtar. Out to wide, long off. Oh, it's been stopped really, really well in the deep. That was desperation from Fatima Sana. She sprawled. She hit the ground hard. She had her shirt tangled up everywhere. But she managed to stop that ball when it looked like, as she went to ground, it was going to be one of those tangle-ups that saw the ball get through onto the rope. She managed to get the heel of her hand down onto the ball, even though she got stuck in the turf. There's no sliding on this turf. Rhubarb bowls to Shauna Akhtar, who goes into the leg side this time. Got to come back for the second, and they do. That's good running from Rabea at the other end as well. A couple of braces, 104 for 6.
2: Great running. I feel like I've been very impressed with Pakistan's fielding today. It's been outstanding. Yeah, she's tired. She's knackered.
3: Shauna's puffed already. Might need a bit more time on the treadmill, some of the Bangladesh players. If I run 2-2s, I'm tired. But, you know,
2: I'm tired. If I run a single, I'm tired. I feel the pain.
3: Here it goes. Rhubarb steps away at Shauna Akhtar and drives it into a gap through the covers. It's rolling towards the rope and it goes for 4 with 2 Pakistan fielders in pursuit. Well, that was clarity of thought, presence of mind, stepped away, opened it up, and such a clean strike of the ball. 108 for 6. Bangladesh underway. Shauna Akhtar's got 27.
2: Well, the cover fielder kind of dove and got in the way of the fielder, and I feel like if she didn't dive, the other fielder would have stopped it.
3: Yeah, they've effectively got...
2: Yeah.
3: Yeah, they've got 2 covers, really.
2: We're watching the replay, and she kind of stops the other player from running.
3: From chasing
2: it. Yeah.
3: Might have just been able to pull it back. It did slide.
2: We'll never know. We'll never know.
3: The absence of the counterfactual is what we have. At 108 for 6... And Rabea has only had to face 1 ball so far, so this is working out really well for Bangladesh. Shauna Akhtar still on strike, waits for the left arm, quick, and clears the front leg, slams it down to long on. We'll have to settle for the single. An argument for not taking the single there?
2: I mean, I don't mind it because now it's a free hit. So
3: still got half the over.
2: I mean, all the balls are free hits, really, at this stage.
3: At this stage, although with 4 wickets in hand, there's still not much actual batting to come. For Bangladesh, it doesn't go a long way down. 109 for 6 with the run. Shauna Akhtar on 28 at the non-strikers end. Rabea Khan waiting for Rhubarb and opening the face, trying to guide a run. That's excellent running from Shauna Akhtar. She was off immediately and knew that she'd be going to the riskier end. So it makes it, and again, drops to her haunches.
2: She's
3: sucking the air.
2: Sucking in hard.
3: She's going to have to bowl later.
2: I mean, if she just hits sixes and fours, she doesn't have to run. So what are the umpires talking about here? Maybe time?
3: Umpires are conversing.
2: They're having a lot of conversations today. Maybe they're just really good friends.
3: What is the cutoff time?
2: Normally it says on the scoreboard, but
3: 3:56 now. And in theory, you're supposed to get the over bowled in an hour and 15 minutes, but the innings rather. Steps
2: shot
3: away to Shauna and guides it away. Touch, delicacy, a bit of lace to go with the lethality. As she opens the face and steers it away off an almost horizontal blade, low to the ground. Rhubarb was looking to bowl full and wide at the off stump to deny room to swing. And so Shauna says, I'm happy not to swing. I'm happy to just send that away. Nice bit of touch, 114 for six. Shauna's on 32.
2: That was lovely, guided away. Well bowled, though, but I think that's just good cricket all round, right?
3: So they've got an over to come. They've got Rabea Khan on strike. And Rhubarb finishes up with 1 for 40 from her four overs. So she's been the only one to be expensive today in a low-scoring game. Rabea needs to get off strike. They're having a conversation. Shauna Akhtar is up there in her ear, probably saying, just as we did a couple of balls ago, I'm going to run.
2: Yep. I'm going to run and get you on strike. But also, interesting from here, Fatima is bowling the last over, but the keeper hasn't taken the helmet off the ground yet. So the helmet is at risk of getting hit.
3: Oh, the five penalty. Yeah, the keeper's got floppy hat on and is standing back. And Fatima Sana bowls in at the feet, and they're running through for that single ping at the non-striker's end. Almost gives up an overthrow. Rabea was thinking about taking it, and Shauna said, no, thank you.
2: And
3: you
2: then she let go of that.
3: You stay there. Yeah, dropped her bat as well. So I wonder about the keeper standing back as well at this stage of the innings.
2: You'd
3: think you'd be better off coming up. It's not like there'll be a ferocious bumper.
2: Correct. You would think there'll be pace off.
3: Fatima Sana letting fly with that throw that almost went for four overthrows. It's 115 for six. She bowls to Shauna. Good Yorker. Great bowling. Shauna Akhtar is going to look to swing at everything. And all she could do was keep that ball out because Fatima Sana is up for the fight.
2: Correct. And I feel like Fatima, you kind of know where she's going to bowl. She's going to bowl those Yorkers and well executed there. Just following the batter as she moved to the leg side. I feel like maybe a ramp is on here, especially if she's gone pace on.
3: Pace on and full.
2: Yeah.
3: They've got short fine leg and short thirds, so anything that gets over the top. Here goes Fatima Sana, low full toss, swept away off the top edge into a gap out in the deep. They should get back for a second or at least try. The two Bangladeshi batters almost run into each other on the way back, but luckily the throw was a bit loopy, not flat and fierce. So back on strike is Shauna Akhtar on 34, and again, oh, both of the Bangladeshi players are heaving in the breaths now with three balls to go. 117 for six.
2: Entertainment.
3: Fatima has been Pakistan's shining light at this tournament. Down the leg side, an attempted paddle shot. The ball's dribbling away towards short square leg, and they go through for a run. That came off the glove, I think, rather than the bat.
2: So just punch it for four.
3: Shauna's lost strike. Now, that's probably one where they could have...
2: Yeah, I reckon she should have just said no.
3: Turned down the single.
2: Especially there's only two balls to go.
3: Two balls left and a chance for Shauna Akhtar to find the boundary twice.
2: Twice, yeah.
3: Rather than having to hustle to get back on strike, possibly get run out.
2: I mean, we're on the 118, so we're on your score.
3: If you
2: get two dot balls.
3: That's true.
2: You win.
3: Here goes Fatima to Rabea Khan, and they're through for a single. Shauna Akhtar will face the last ball. It was just blocked out by Rabea, having to hustle to get back on strike, possibly get run out.
2: I mean, we're on the 118, so we're on your score.
3: If you get
2: two dot balls.
3: That's true.
2: You win.
3: Here goes Fatima to Rabea Khan, and they're through for a single. Shauna Akhtar will face the last ball. It was just blocked out by Rabea towards point. And easy enough to dash through, 119 for six. And can Shauna finish it strong Young player, a lot of dash about her, leg spinner, ball striker.
2: Feel like Bangladesh would love a boundary here now going into the bowling innings. Just bit of momentum.
3: Something to get up above a runner ball at least. Fatima Sana bowls to Shauna Akhtar. Slower ball, slaps it over the top of mid-off, out towards the boundary. It's four. Nashra Sandhu can't get it. Dashing across to her left, but no. Shauna Akhtar.

0: Her finish is strong, and that is the promise that she showed, delivering on that today. 39 from 22 balls, exactly the sort of innings they were dreaming of from Shauna Akhtar. But if only it could have come on the back of a more solid foundation from the Bangladesh top order to push them up towards a 150, 160 kind of score. They've got 123 on the board, and that is not nothing. Not with the sort of lack of confidence with which Pakistan have been playing in this tournament. Getting a runner ball is not going to be simple for them. They need to start well. They need to take some momentum with them. They'll need 124 runs to win at a tick above a runner ball. Rabea Khan finishes 4 not out. Shauna Akhtar on 39 not out.
1: I feel like both teams will be happy here in both camps. Pakistan was saying they wanted to keep Bangladesh under 140, but Bangladesh, after starting off not so well, I think they're going to be happy with that finish.
0: Well, from where they were, they would have to be, and they're a team that just looked so short of confidence when they came up against Australia, like they weren't sure how to even approach trying to win that game. So 123 for 6, it takes something ferocious, but these kind of low-scoring games can be the kind that get the air squeezed out of them bit by bit. So much will come down to how well Pakistan can start when they send out Munibur Ali and Gulfirosa, who can start well. They've got some history of batting well together. 123 for 6, the eventual score. So Dilara Akhtar and Shuaria Firdaus open the batting, both out cheaply. Dilara Akhtar for 5, Firdaus for 7. Sharman Akhtar, who's been a linchpin for Bangladesh over the last few years, out for a duck. Third ball, and then it was down to Jyoti and Sobhana Mostri to do the repair work initially. Sobhana ended up on 22. Before being LBW, Tanashra Sandhu, Richamoni came and went for 7. And Jyoti took the game pretty deep, 36 from 38 balls, before being out late in the piece in the 18th over. Caught attempting that reverse sweep at backward point. But it was Shauna Akhtar who iced the cake.
2: 1 for 21, well done out there. 22. Are you happy with your performance with the ball?
3: I'm very happy because pitch was good for spinners and they're helping us. So I restrict on my plan and bowl very well.
2: You did bowl very well. Pakistan also fielded very well. Is that something you've been working really hard on?
3: Yeah, everyone very much committed for fielding and they enjoyed a lot fielding, that's why.
2: It's a really important game for Pakistan today. You need to get the win on the board. What did you talk about coming into this game?
3: Yeah, inshallah, target was very good. Inshallah, we will chase this target easily. Yeah.
2: How do you go about chasing that total down?
3: Yeah, inshallah.
2: You think you can do it?
3: Yeah, inshallah.
2: Fantastic. Thank you so much. Good luck.
0: Sadia Iqbal, who got 1 for 21 from her 4 overs, the spinner. Fatima Sana, 2 for 18 from 4. Terrific performance from her. Tasmia Rubab, 1 for 40 from 4, was the expensive bowler. Nashra Sandhu, 1 for 14 from 4. And Tuba Hassan Lalegi, 1 for 30 from her 4 overs. So just the 5 bowlers used. Pakistan will come out for the chase. It'll be Munibur Ali and Gulfirosa to open. Aisha Zafar listed at 3. Iram Javed, Saira Jabin, Ali Arias, Fatima Sana, Tuba Hassan, Tasmia Rubab, Nashra Sandhu and Sadia Iqbal. You must be the only person I've heard on commentary in the last couple of weeks, Amanda, who hasn't said, get Fatima Sana up the order. At least a bit. You're like, nah, she's having fun. Yeah. 8. Leave her alone. But and you're saying, well, she's doing well at 8.
1: Yeah.
0: But could she do more?
1: If it ain't broke, why fix it?
0: Well, it's pretty broke because she's usually coming in at 6 for not very much, by which time whatever she does is heroic resistance, but it's not actually going to change the outcome of the game. Yeah. Couldn't it be better if she had more time to bat and you know, could...
1: I mean, yes and no. There's always going to be positive and negatives, but I feel like, once again, broken record, you know, if it ain't broke, why fix it? She's batting so well at that stage. Why throw in the deep end and, you know, hope she does well. She might be excellent. You never know, but
0: I thought just a little foray, maybe just a spot or two, you know, just get her up to a 7 or a 6. It just gradually increase the temperature of the water.
1: Once again, I just think she's a player who can float around the order. I feel like, especially depending on what kind of situation Pakistan are in, then they could just use her around that momentum shift, especially if they want to accelerate the run rate or they just need that

0: She did. So if she'd been in earlier, they might have been in a better position.
1: But they might have been in a worse position.
0: They might have been in a worse position. We don't know. We don't know. You are quite correct. It's impossible to know how things would have gone otherwise. You've got two teams lacking in confidence. What do you think? What do you feel in your bones? I'm not confident for Pakistan even chasing this, I've got to say.
1: Oh, they seem confident, which is all you really need is if you believe it. But I feel like, I think we'll know within the first maybe five overs to see how they're going to go about this run chase. I feel like if they start off well, it might ebb and flow. But if it goes downhill real quick, I think we might have a short game here.
0: So these couple of teams floating around in the bottom half of Group A, Bangladesh on 2 points, Pakistan and Netherlands yet to register a win. Bangladesh have played a couple of games, got thumped by Australia the other day, who've gone top of the group on 6 points. India on 4, India will play South Africa tomorrow, and that really is the quarterfinal for those two teams.
1: Couldn't agree more. I feel like, at the moment there isn't really much of a gap in terms of who's going to be chasing Australia.
0: In terms of South Africa, they've played Pakistan and Australia already. So if they could beat India, then they would have Bangladesh and Netherlands, which are a couple of games that they would expect to win.
1: But you never know.
0: They would expect to win, of course. If they did those things, they would get to 4 wins, which would mean that they've got to beat India. Everything hinges on this. And India could still miss out, despite how good they've looked in their first couple of
1: games. Correct, exactly. And the thing is, South Africa have a team to do that, especially with all their players coming back out of retirement, which is exciting, and it's what we want to see for a World Cup.
0: England on the other side of the draw with a couple of wins, as do West Indies, although they very nearly went down to Scotland the other night. So England-Scotland later.
1: Yeah.
0: That's spicier than...
1: than what you'd think.
0: It looked like it might be a few weeks ago.
1: Correct. But also, the Bryce sisters.
0: Mm.
1: They're unbelievable cricket players, and I feel like they might stand out against this England team.
0: There might be more incentive for them.
1: They
0: might want more, I don't know, ammunition. Easier to get fired up. Scotland's not historically mad at the West Indies. I don't think, unless there's some beef that I've missed.
1: Historically, no.
0: Yeah.
1: But depending on the players, certainly. I mean, you've got the likes of Kirsty Gordon, who's been added into that Scotland group, who's quite fiery.
0: Yes, and who was an England player.
1: Correct, exactly. So there is some rivalry there.
0: Yeah.
1: And to top it off, she's a runner. So.
0: I see. So that brings an extra level of intensity to the equation. So, that game is going to be later. A lot riding on that. New Zealand just hanging in there, having got that win against Ireland. In theory, it would sort of be possible for them to qualify if other results went their way. But they'd be relying on other teams by that stage. So had they gone down last night, they would be categorically out. But they're not quite categorically out yet. So Bangladesh and Pakistan, I suppose, in theory, one of those teams could make it. Bangladesh could make it if they won today. Pakistan have already lost a couple. But you're going to need more than 3 wins to make it out of this group, given that it looks like Australia are on track for at least 4. Their game against India is going to be a massive one as well, although who qualifies could be decided by then, really, depending on the South Africa-India result.
1: Yeah.
0: You know, if India have beaten South Africa, they don't really need to beat Australia.
1: But
0: if they lose to South
1: Africa,
0: it
1: would be nice.
0: They have to beat Australia.
1: Yeah.
0: I mean, of course you want to.
1: Of course you do,
0: get well tuned up. But that's been scheduled late in the tournament. That Australia-India game will be at Lords on that final Sunday.
1: There's big hype around it.
0: I'm excited.
1: Yeah.
0: I mean, I imagine anyone who's nearby will be there.
1: Yeah, especially being an India game. Packed out Lords, that'll be awesome to see. Vibrant, colourful.
0: And they've been doing a lot of work at Lords, I understand, to prod the members as well to make sure they show up for the final. So if you remember in 2017, it was a sellout in the public stands, but the members area was
1: a bit vacant.
0: Had some people in it, but it was sparsely populated compared

0: compared to everything else. So
1: yeah, it was quite funny you say that. I still remember vividly we got kicked out by India in 2017, and I actually rocked up to the final, and it was probably one of the best games I've ever watched, and just the vibe around the whole ground was incredible.
0: Yeah, I was doing commentary for that semi-final as well, and it all seemed to change when Beams bowled that ball that landed off the pitch and Harmanpreet ran over and it started clobbering whatever came after that, and suddenly the switch was flicked. It was one of the more extraordinary displays of hitting probably ever seen.
1: I still remember sitting on the sideline and watching balls fly over my head and just unbelievably hitting by Harmanpreet Kaur. And I still remember when she got her 100, she was actually shouting at Dipti for not running, which was quite funny.
0: That's right. Coming back for a second.
1: Yeah, correct. Yeah. And helmet flew off, bat flew.
0: Yep.
1: Yep.
0: Dipti was a very young player Dipti, at that point, who was a little shell-shocked by that, I imagine. But yeah, you had that innings and you had the Chamariattapattu
1: 172.
0: 172? I reckon Harmanpreet's 171.
1: She put up on Instagram the other day.
0: 178, I think. But you never know. I got Kiran Bullock wrong by 4 runs before, so Atif can look it up and tell me if I'm
1: right. Oh, yeah, 178. There you go. She put it on Instagram. There you go. Love Instagram. Right. Shout out, Atif.
0: What a day. What a day that was as well. Well, we won't have the opportunity to see fireworks quite like that today because Pakistan only need 124 to win. But they're not a team bubbling over with confidence. So we're going to see whether they can do it. Amanda, you are going to take a break. I'm going to take a break. Atif Nawaz is coming in. And Ed Joyce is going to keep you occupied until that happens.
2: Yes, Pakistan just coming out to bat, chasing 123 here. A low total to chase, and you would have thought batting second would be very happy doing so. But that last ball for 4 had echoes of the Susie Bates 6 off the last ball against Ireland last night to set Ireland 140. And, you know, will that last ball from Ashorna Akhtar going for 4 be the difference towards the end? It is two teams lacking a bit of confidence, albeit Bangladesh have a win on the board. Pakistan, this is a big opening partnership. Muneeba Ali is one of their best players. She has a history of getting runs, left-hander at the top of the order, is good wicket-keeper. She is a very good player. She can be a little bit prone to getting LBW early, but that is not likely to happen with a ball sliding across her here at the start. So let's see how they start off, and a good start on the way to what Pakistan fans will hope is a victory for them.
3: Yeah, they'll certainly be hoping that, and that's going to start just in a moment. At the Oval in the second test, England are 69 for 3 in their second innings, chasing an unlikely 463 for the win over New Zealand. Root and Brooke are at the crease in a county game, by the way, apropos of nothing else. Ben Stokes is 95 not out at tee for Durham against Northants. If you want to follow the test match, you can do so on Five Sports Extra. Here on Five Sports Extra 2, we're very much focused on this game here in Southampton. Bangladesh versus Pakistan. Pakistan have been set a target of 124. Can they get there? Well, Gul Firoza and Muneeba Ali out there in the middle. Maroofa Akhtar has the ball in her hand, ready to sprint in from the hotel end here at the Utilita Bowl, the Hampshire Bowl, whatever you want to call it. It's a bowl. It's in Southampton. And, we're nearly ready for action. In fact, all the players are ready to go. They're just waiting for the mandatory advertising break that starts things off. But, yeah, on Muneeba, who you just mentioned, 2 T20 hundreds to her name. She hasn't recently played with the kind of confidence of a player who's done that from a 91 T20s, but she certainly has a lot of skill and a lot of talent. Big fan of Kumar Sangakkara. Here we go. Ready for action. Maroofa into Muneeba, who leaves the first ball. That shapes away from her through to the keeper, and there is no run. Yeah, a couple of years ago, maybe 3 years ago, I found myself at an event with Kumar Sangakkara a few days after having spoken to Muneeba Ali for the first time. And she told me that Kumar Sangakkara was a great batting hero. And I thought, okay, well, I know the Pakistan team manager. I've got Kumar right here. Maybe I can organize a video call. Kumar Sangakkara, being the great gentleman that he is, obliged and had a little chat with Muneeba on the phone. And
2: she picked a good one. He's one of the greats.
3: Maroofa into Muneeba, who goes for a cut shot, nearly feathers a top edge through to the keeper. It's another dot ball, slightly circumspect start.
2: Yeah, Maruf Akhtar, one of the talents of world cricket, and that's an amazing thing for a Bangladesh team to have.

0: sprints in, gives it absolutely everything. High skill going across the left-hander and into the right-hander, which is, you know, really tricky to play, and that takes away all the arms of the right-handers and then brings in the outside edge for the lefty. There is a sort of wide slip, maybe two and a half, three-third slip there, waiting for that edge.
1: There's Marufa into Maniba. Again, chasing a wide one outside the off stump. Ooh. Through to the keeper. Good pace on that as well, 69 miles per hour. There's something happening, Ed, in Bangladesh around fast bowling. Because, like, in the men's team, they have Naheed Rana, who's made a huge breakthrough, had a great series against Australia, a winning series for Bangladesh. I think they won against Australia for the first time in 20 years recently, an ODI series. In fact, the first time they won an ODI over Australia in 20 years and won the series as well, I should say. But then Marufa Akhtar coming through. It feels like, you know, there's these new young icons of fast bowling in Bangladesh as Marufa in from around the wicket now to Maniba, who leaves this alone outside the off stump.
0: Yeah, I don't know what that's down to. Definitely in the men's game, they brought through Hassan coming through as well, now playing county cricket and doing really well for Kent. And obviously on the women's side, you've got Marufa sprinting in, and she's not a big woman at all, but she's got a very unusual action. It looks like, to be perfectly honest, it looks like it hurts a bit, but she she flays the ball down there, and as I said, has high skill. Great to see. They must be just putting a huge amount of onus on bringing through fast bowlers and fast bowling camps and putting a lot of funding behind it.
1: Marufa into Maniba again, who punches this ball to mid-on, but can't beat the fielder. That's five dots in a row here to start for Marufa Akhtar. And really impressive stuff. Good discipline here from the fast bowler.
0: Yeah, it's obvious to say, but this is not the start that Pakistan wanted. They want to get it off, you know, nice, easy 5-6 off the first over, really settle into the game, and Marufa has not allowed them to do that. It's five dot balls. Can she start with a maiden and really put pressure on the Pakistani openers?
1: Still got the slip in place. A deep fielder, square either side of the wicket. Marufa in again. And once again defended by Maniba to mid-on. There is no run. So, a maiden over for Bangladesh to start with. Marufa Akhtar bang on the money. Applauded by the fans here as Imran Khan's iconic amplifier plays around the stadium. What a track that is.
0: Are we going to be listening to this in the car on the way later? Is
1: almost
0: that?
1: Certainly.
0: Okay, where is it going? Is this first in the track?
1: No, it'll be somewhere in the middle. We've got to be on the motorway.
0: Okay, so where are we starting?
1: Almost whatever. We'll let Sal have first bit. We'll put him into bat first and see how he gets on.
0: Well, he's driving, so apparently he has to be happy with the genre, and we get to pick the actual songs.
1: Do you know what? He's got a scary knowledge of 80s and 90s pop music.
0: Okay.
1: A scary knowledge.
0: Okay.
1: I tested him a little bit earlier.
0: Scary bad?
1: Scary good.
0: Scary good.
1: Like exceptional. Okay. Like, I mean, I was quizzing him a little bit earlier, and he was getting them inside the first couple of beats.
0: You were singing, were you?
1: No, I was playing them.
0: Okay.
1: If I was singing them, he'd get none of them. You might also discover that on our road trip later. Let's see how things go.
0: Looking forward to it already.
1: Right, now.
0: Backseat, I'll be.
1: Sanjeeda back into the team today. Sanjeeda, I beg your pardon. Megla, a slower bowler, is about to come in and bowl to Gulfiroza. Oh, big appeal for RBW. Looks very straight. The umpire says no.
0: Ooh,
1: well, if there wasn't bat on that, that looked stone dead RBW to me. Keeper says yes, yes, yes. Let's review that.
0: And she's also the captain.
1: Yeah.
0: So they've gone straight up to review. That looked very good, albeit we are behind the bowler here. Or behind the batter, sorry, excuse me.
1: Just looking at the screen, that looked very, very close.
2: LBW, original decision is not out. It's a fair delivery for the feet. Just looking at the split screen there.
1: That's Kim Cotton.
2: And ball's not there
1: the
2: yet.
1: TV umpire. Right. Ooh, is there bat on? Is there an inside edge?
0: Yeah.
1: I think there is.
0: Yeah. I think that's an inside edge.
2: Please.
1: Well, we'll give the umpire her due, on-field umpire. That's a very good call. Because it looked really close to both of us here.
2: Yep, thank you. Yep, and back to there, yep. Satisfied that is ball on bat. So I'll go back on field to go after you. Stay with your not-out position. Stand by. You're
1: thank
2: on screen.
1: Thank you, Kim Cotton. And just a very good decision there by Gayatri Venugopalan, standing umpire. Thick inside edge in the end, but just to the naked eye, it looked so close, didn't it?
0: It did, yeah. That's another dot, though. Seven in a row. Building that pressure.
1: Still struggling to get off the mark, Pakistan. That 1-2-4 target feeling bigger and bigger with each of these dots. Here's Sanjeeda in again. Top edge over the keeper. And that's running away towards the boundary. Two fielders in pursuit. Sprinting, sprinting. Will they get there? Oh, I think she's just...

0: out there, flick the ball back into the field of play. We'll wait and see, because they'll probably have a look at this, but... Well, Pakistan looked very ropey at the moment with the bat. It's not, no surprise the first run's come off a very unconvincing shot. Let's take another look at this. Fielder gets a hand. Oh, no, that's four.
1: That's four.
0: Yeah. That's going to be four. The hand was touching the sponge and the ball at the same time. So Pakistan get off and running with a boundary.
1: There is a touch of panic about the Pakistani start here. You know, very wait-and-see type of cricket, and then a big hoy across the line, which luckily got a top edge and went over the keeper with Nigar Sultanejati and just trickled over the boundary for four.
0: Sanjida into Feroza again. Fly to delivery, inside edge onto the pads, trickles into the offside, no run. It does make me wonder again, Ed, is like that first over was played out as a maiden by Muniba, and yeah, granted it was, you know, a very good over, but even so, unable to find the gaps or just turn the ball here or there for a single. Did that put the pressure on goal for Rosa? Because she's all of a sudden in a position where she's like, we haven't scored off seven balls. I've got to make something happen.
1: Well, you do have to be proactive. You know, you have to be proactive. So I say a big swipe. She had to do that.
0: Sanjida into for Rosa. This time a much better contact on the sweep shot. Picks out the fielder at deep mid-wicket. They'll take a single. Feroza and Pakistan onto five without loss. 1.4 overs gone.
1: And Muniba did miss a few wider balls in the first over from Marufa. So, you know, a couple of them she really should have got a bit of bat on. Even an edge probably would have gone for four with those two or three wide. One of them, I think Marufa was a little bit lucky to get away with not being given a wide. But an interesting battle now with Meghla bowling her left-arm spin to the left-hander. And, you know, recently in the tri-series against Ireland and the West Indies, Muniba had some good success in this kind of battle. She plays the spin generally pretty well and actually hits the ball a long way for someone short in stature.
0: Here's Sanjida Meghla in again as that ball's defended by Muniba from a crease back to the bowler. Seven dots in a row faced by Muniba now. Hasn't found a lot of confidence in this tournament. As we say, got plenty of good innings behind her, but this pressure will keep building. A slightly back of a length delivery push just in front of square. They're running through for a quick single. This could have been tight had the fielder been a little bit more proactive. But in the end, Muniba gets through for a single, and it completes the over with the... Another with her getting off the mark. 6-0 loss Pakistan after two overs chasing a total of 124. I mean, I think the strike rates as well will be, I mean, all of it really, the batting for Pakistan has been so lackluster. There's a few Pakistani former women's team coaches who've sort of made it known on social media that perhaps Pakistan's best batter is currently watching the World Cup on television at home in Pakistan, and I take great offense to that because I know for a fact that she'd probably be listening to us on the radio rather than on television.
1: That's not where I thought you were going with that, but that's good. Yeah, I
0: thank completely you very agree. Much.
1: Yeah, is that Nida Dar we're talking about?
0: Sidra Amin.
1: Okay, where she wasn't picked.
0: And she wasn't picked. Mm. Most prolific batter in one-day cricket is Marufa into Muniba, who punches the ball to mid-off, sets off straight away for a quick single. Good running that, put the fielder under pressure. Took a single. Nida Dar, yesterday, I believe, or the day before yesterday, reversed her retirement from international cricket and announced that she's available again. So Nida Dar wanting to get in the mix.
1: Feeling left out?
0: Maybe, I don't know. I think she was doing some work for like some content thing, you know, giving analysis and things like that. But
1: World Cup FOMO.
0: Yeah, there's got to be a bit of that, right? Mm. If you've been playing the game for such a long time, the biggest World Cup there's ever been in women's T20 cricket. There's Marufa into Feroza, looking to turn that into the onside. And struck on the pads, and Marufa in a follow-through picks up the ball, tries to knock down the stumps at the batter's end. She was comfortably home.
1: Well, she missed the stumps and then tackled them. Just thought, miss them with the ball and I'll get them with the rest of my body. But I actually love watching Marufa act her ball. She's got so much energy. She runs in as if she's bowling 120 miles an hour, not 70 miles an hour. And looks like she's trying to get people out. I absolutely love that. It's not defensive in any way. Really attacking bowler, aggressive mindset, you know, sprint in, do everything you can to get the opposition out.
0: She's still just 21 years of age. Got into cricket, encouraged by her older brother. Hardik Pandya, her role model, as Feroza gets forward and flicks the ball just over mid-wicket. It's going to go to the boundary for four. Goal Feroza. It was probably executed the shot she intended, but maybe was hoping to go a little bit more aerial, tantalizingly close to that fielder at mid-wicket. But in the end, it is a boundary for Pakistan. 11 for no loss.
1: Don't think we can call that a chance. It was a pretty decent effort from mid-wicket.

0: it there, but I think it was clever batting. Maroof obviously brings the ball back into the right-hander, so she's got offside of the ball and tried to lift it over mid-wicket and done just enough to get it for a boundary. Again, looks like a really good wicket here, so, you know, they just got to get this partnership going.
1: Yeah. She wasn't happy with the fielder there, though. Maroof, as that ball's just turned Feroza around. Turned her square, really. And they get through for a bye, I think. Is that ball? Yeah, it is a bye. It went past Jyoti behind the stumps and fielder at short third had to run round.
0: I think that was the infamous in-swinging away nipper.
1: Yeah, that's exactly what it was, yeah.
0: It's never been easy to play that one.
1: No, not easy to play it, not easy to keep to it.
0: No.
1: Both batter and keeper beaten by that. So it's really gorgeous delivery.
0: Beauty.
1: Test match-esque, isn't it, really? Here's Maroofa into Maniba. Back of a length. Maniba looking for a cut shot. Too close to her body. As the ball goes through to the keeper. No run.
0: A little bit tennis ball-y from that back of a length. We did see the Dutch batters earlier struggling against the Australian bowlers. Every time was back of a length. Just seemed to be a bit of extra bounce there. And the same thing's happened now with Maroofa bowling at Maniba. Every back of a length ball, just playing underneath the ball. She's got to adjust there and maybe let the ball come and raise her hands a tiny bit.
1: She's had to overcome a lot of obstacles to get to this point, Maroofa Akhtar. As in she comes to Maniba, who turns this ball off her pads to short fine leg. They're running through for a quick single, direct hit, and Gulfiroza could have been in trouble. And I think she's just pulled up with a spot of cramp there.
0: The ball hit her, I think.
1: The ball hit her, as well. She's down on the ground. Is Gulfiroza clutching her knee. And Rabia Khan has gone over there. I think she's...
0: Is she helping?
1: She's got good intentions, but I think she's... I think you're right, the ball... I don't know what just quite happened, because the ball, did it strike her on the knee? It did. It struck her on the inside part of her knee. That's very painful. She's down on her back at the moment, is Gulfiroza. I think Rabia Khan thought she was cramping and tried to stretch her leg, but that wasn't what she was after. She probably gets that cold spray.
0: Definitely made it worse there, Rabia Khan. I like that. Go up there and try and help, and as you lift and just try and tweak that ankle around a little bit to the left.
1: Yeah, well, she's getting some treatment from the physio. Yeah, you gotta have fun with this.
0: Oh, she's up and about. That's good.
1: Yeah, it's good to see Gulfiroza ready to go. Hasn't had a brilliant tournament herself. There's very few of the Pakistani cricketers have thus far. In fact, Fatima Hassan has been a standout, as she almost always is. Duba Hassan came into the team for the last match and put in an excellent performance. But for Gulfiroza, 12 against India, 1 against South Africa. She'll be keen to get some runs today. Remind everybody why she's been preferred to Sadaf Shams, another opening batter in contention for Pakistan, and of course Sidhar Amin herself. All right, here we go. Ready to resume. It's Maniba who's on strike, and Sanjida who's going to bowl a second over. The slow left armer keeps her hat on when she bowls. Just a clever way to keep your hair together, I reckon.
0: Mm-hmm.
1: Tidy stuff. Here we go. Sanjida into Maniba, who waits on this one, pushes it to cover, was looking for a run. It definitely wasn't there. Doppel.
0: They're up and about here, the Bangladeshi fielders. They've got 5 in the ring on the offside. Meghla's bowled a really started really, really well here, just holding that off stump, just outside off stump line, forcing Maniba to try and take it on. Here's a big over here in the context of the game.
1: Sanjida to Maniba, who comes down the track and has smashed this ball down the ground. Really got a hold of it, all the way for 6. Well, she was looking for a release shot. She can't do much better than that. Maniba Ali down the track to the pitch of the ball and just lofts the ball over long on for 6. 19 for no loss after 3.2.
0: Absolute cracking shot. Beautiful technique coming down the track. Just got slightly offside of the ball and a lovely swing of the bat. Timed it so beautifully as well. It didn't look like she tried to hit it too far. Comfortably cleared the rope. Beautiful shot, Maniba Ali.
1: 70 meter 6 down the ground. Sanjida in. Maniba again winding up for a big shot and then just checking it. Placing it to mid on. There is no run.
0: Is that the... I've hit a 6. Now I can't possibly try and hit the next ball for 6. Actually, it was probably more there for it, wasn't it?
1: Yeah, she just held back on it. On that last one. 6, she went, sent it sailing. Here's Sanjida into Maniba. Makes a bit of room. Sanjida follows her. And Maniba able to work the ball to short fine leg for a single. Juwaria does the fielding. 20 for Nolas Pakistan of 3.4. I get the feeling with the... There's a couple of boundaries, the 6. It's just settled this pair a little bit more.

0: Yeah, I agree. This has been a good over. It's had 7 off 4 balls here. Try and finish with a couple of singles. Try and get up to that double figures mark, maybe, with a 2 and a boundary.
1: Chanchida into Gulferosa. Sweeps the ball powerfully out to mid-wicket. Made great contact with that. Just picks up a single. 21 for no loss. One ball shy of 4 overs being complete. Pakistan have already played out 14 dots in this innings. Bangladesh played out 55 dots in their entire innings as well.
0: They have, but the first over was a maiden. Yeah. So that, you know, the next three they've got 21 off, which is a good effort. You know, the only way they get in trouble, massive trouble here, is if they just block too much in this power play, too many dot balls, and lose wickets. You know, they're playing it the right way, I feel.
1: Chanji then again, sweep shot from Maniba, doesn't connect brilliantly. Well stopped actually by Jyoti behind the stumps, just gets a bit of body behind it and chests it away to the short fine leg fielder. In fact, there was no bat on it at all, it was a wide, and they'll get two because they ran one as well. 23 for no loss of 3.5. Both batters on 10 runs each. Chanjida to Feroza, who gets forward and pushes the ball straight to mid-off. There is no run. End of the over. A very good one for Pakistan. 10 runs coming off it. 23 for no loss after 4 overs. As the sun has peeked out from behind its clouds here in Southampton. There you go. Ed Joyce is thinking. He's got his sunglasses, aviators, a little bit of danger zone playing in the background.
0: Beautiful. This is perfect. The sun is just peeping out. The lights are still on for some mysterious reason, but they've been on for a lot of the afternoon, actually, haven't they?
1: Yeah, it was a little bit gloomy during the morning game between Australia and the Netherlands here. I don't know, like, maybe it's just clearing up a little bit more. It was a gorgeous evening yesterday here in Southampton as well. And the Ireland game against New Zealand. Took me a second to remember. There's so many games coming.
0: It is
1: fast.
0: Tricky to remember, isn't it? Yeah.
1: Thinking fast, the games. We've got another game to come today. Still England in action against Scotland.
0: Yeah, I'm looking forward to that one.
1: Headingley. All right. Marufa is going to bowl her third over on the bounce. In she comes to Maniba Ali. Full. Maniba flicks this ball off her pads. A diving half stop at mid-wicket will prevent anything more than the single. It's good work there by Ritu Moni. Applauded by her teammates. And the score moves to 24 for no loss of 4.1.
0: We'll probably be in the car for that England-Scotland game, won't we?
1: Yeah, we'll
0: listening to some excellent music.
1: Yeah, absolutely. Oh,
0: actually,
1: sure.
0: That's what we can listen to.
1: That's what we can listen to. There
0: yeah,
1: we
0: perfect.
1: Go. Very good. Very good. Absolutely. Support our colleagues on Test Match Special. It'll be Henry Moran down there. I'm sure he'll be alongside him, perhaps Alex Hartley.
0: Mm-hmm.
1: Marufa Akhtar into Gulferosa. He turns this ball into the onside. And I'll take a single, quick single.
0: Yeah, it's been a real feature of this World Cup, the opening bowlers bowling through the power play. You know, if someone's going well, keeping them going. Marufa's doing that job here for Bangladesh, bowling 3 in a row at the top and doing a brilliant job doing it. But, I mean, you'd have to say Pakistan are in an amazing position here. They'd be delighted with this if, you know, you bowl first and the other team only get 123 and you're 25 from none off 4 in a bit. You know, you shouldn't lose from here, should you?
1: No, you shouldn't. Marufa into Maniba, who cuts this ball nicely to backward point. It's a good stop there by Rabia Khan. There is no run. You shouldn't, but I've seen them do it, so I wouldn't put it past anybody. But you're quite right. For the first time in a long time, the effort at the top of the innings feels stable, which is a good position to be in for Pakistan after a long time.
0: It does feel measured, doesn't it? I always think Maniba's the key at the top. If she gets out early, they tend to panic a little bit, and then you're sort of relying on that lower order to get you through, but she's doing a good job.
1: Marufa to Maniba, full. Cramping her for room. Big appeal for LBW. It was sliding down for my money.
0: Mm-hmm.
1: They run through for a leg by, and they're going to get an overthrow, maybe even two. Nobody was backing up. It's a rookie mistake there from the Bangladeshi fielders. In fact, they get back for two overthrows, so what was going to be one leg by, I think, is going to be three now. We'll just wait and see the umpire's signal, because they have to wait for that countdown for the review before they can give the signal for leg by, so as not to influence the captain. All right, the countdown's gone.
0: They've already lost a review as well, haven't they? So
1: they
0: that would be a big call. That was going down leg side. I think that's a good call not to go upstairs.
1: Yeah. But just a little bit of awareness needed. The mid-off fielder was so busy, mid-on fielder was so busy

0: celebrating as the next ball has been flicked nicely by Gulfa Rosa. Excellent sound off the bat. Picks up a single. 29 for Nolas, going exactly a run a ball at the moment, Pakistan, which is more or less where they need to be. Plenty of batting to come. Not much of it in form, though. Aisha, Zafar, Iram Javed, Saira Jabin, Nalia Riaz in that middle order. And obviously, we mentioned before, Fatima Sana in that sort of floating number seven position. Marufa into Muniba. Cuts this ball nicely in front of square out towards deep extra cover. They'll pick up a single. So going at sixes at the moment, Pakistan. 30 for no loss after five overs. A tidy start, if not quite one where they've run away with the game here, Red Joyce. Give us your thoughts on what you've seen so far. And then joining you on commentary will be Jeff Lemon.
1: They haven't run away with the game, but they have made a lovely start. Very, very calm. Obviously, the maiden first over from Marufa was a bit of a blow, but they've come back with 30 in the following four overs to make them 30 or five overs, and they'd be really, really happy with this position. I mean, there will be a test coming up in that Bangladesh. Have some good spinners to come in, Nahid Akhtar and Rabea Khan alongside Meghla. So, you know, there is a challenge come up. That's probably the strength of this team alongside Marufa, which is the strike bowler at the top. So, listen, this game isn't finished at all. You know, Pakistan are a team who do lack a bit of confidence, haven't won a game in this World Cup. And, you know, here I think this is Rabea Khan about to come on. Yeah, Rabea to come in for the sixth over. Big last over of the power play.
2: Sure is. A runnable obviously should be comfortable, but a couple of quiet overs can suddenly push that up a little. And Rabea is bowling around the wicket. A little too short, swept away, but straight to short, fine, gets away with a poor delivery.
1: It is leg spin she delivers, but it's straight leg spin, is how I'd describe it. Sort of skiddy back of a length and
2: yes,
1: forces you to try and hit the ball, you know, non-bouncing balls through the leg side.
2: She's in again, short of stature, and getting down low and swatting that out through the leg side is Muniba for a single. 31 for none. You know, this Bangladesh team have sometimes three leg spin options,
1: and yeah,
2: all of very different varieties. Shauna Akhtar style, where it's tall and sort yeah, of florid and comes over the top.
1: She's some cricketer, isn't she, Shauna?
2: Yeah, she's her potential is vast. Such an exciting story. Her and Marufa signalling the future for Bangladesh, but the present is not looking so hot. Drops it short, does Rabea, and it's cut away for four. Feroza Gul lays into that one.
1: That's the advantage of being at the crease for a little while. You know, if that's a ball to a new batter, that little skiddy sort of back of a length just outside off stump might be hard to play. But Gulfa Rosa has now faced enough balls to know how the pitch is playing and played a beautiful cut shot through a very stacked offside fielder, has to be said. Four fielders in position to try and stop that, and threaded the needle beautifully.
2: Placed that very deliberately too. She was looking at that gap as she struck the ball. Here comes Rabea after that boundary, 35 for none. They won't add to that score as Feroza finds mid-off and then thumps her leg in annoyance. Wanted to get that past the fielder. 35 without loss. Just above a runnable that they're scoring at the moment. And there's another single tucked into the leg side. They will come back for the second. That's good calling, and it's quite tight by the time they get back at the striker's end. As Pakistan players, being shorter, they have to take a lot more steps, which sounds like I'm making a joke, but it's actually true.
1: It is true, and I think it's true for both of these teams. We saw Australia running between the wickets, and yeah, they probably had about 20 as opposed to 30 here. So that was really good running between the wickets. And, if I was a Pakistan coach, I'd want them to stay slightly ahead of this run rate.
2: Rabea bowls to Feroza, who gets down and sweeps. Good contact out behind square, and she is getting them ahead of the run rate. Second boundary of the over. And Feroza Gul is doing exactly what Pakistan need right now. 41 for none. After six overs, that's the power play done. And it's that run rate equation that you're talking about. I was following that whole game, that whole Irish chase last night. That's what I was anxious about, was they weren't getting it closer. You know, they'd have an over that would take nine from, but then there'd be one they'd get five from. And so it would keep fluctuating, but, you know, staying. Well, they started off needing about 7.5 an over by the time that partnership got together. And then with eight overs to go, that was nine. So you built the partnership but allowed the required rate to blow out.
1: Yeah, if you lose a wicket in that situation, then it's harder for the players coming in, and you're sort

0: are reliant on at least one of those players being there at the end. You know, it's an easy thing to say. I didn't want to go back to that game, but it did remind me a little bit of this kind of chase where you're only chasing 120, 130, 140, where, you know, it's so easy to just think, oh, I'm going along with the rate, getting fives and sixes, and we're not losing wickets. But actually, you're better off trying to win the game in the 17th, 18th over and actually, you know, trying to, you know, go at seven and over. Why go at six and over? You go at seven and over. It's only a tiny little bit more risk, and you've got 10 wickets in the hutch now and in great position going at nearly seven and over. So if I was the coach coming out here, I'd be saying, okay, well, where do we want to be off 10? We're 40 now. We've got four overs till 10 overs. Let's try and get, you know, 25 to 30 runs off those off those four overs, which shouldn't be a huge ask on a very good pitch. And then you're way ahead of the game then. So so great start here for Pakistan.
1: And then you're looking at a bit of net run rate repair potentially. If you can get there in 16 overs, makes a big difference. But yeah, so much of it is down to what does this chase look like if you add three wickets to it. You've got to factor in the possibility that a new player coming in can struggle to get going for a while. They need a bit of a buffer.
0: Yeah.
1: Rather than saying, well, I'm going okay at eight and over, so everybody else will after me.
0: Yeah.
1: 41 without loss. The Pakistan score, they're going at 6.83 if you want the precise bits. And they need 5.9, so... runnable. It was just above a runnable when they started. Yeah, if they could keep going at this 6.8 to 7, keep it up around there, forestall the possibility of something going wrong, because usually at some point there's a stutter, there's a challenge.
0: Yeah, with these two teams, they're very evenly matched. I do think Bangladesh were very tippy-tappy in the first. I like that little saying, tippy-tappy. They were very tippy-tappy in that first 10 or 15 overs. They lost a couple of wickets and just went straight back into their shell and just looked like they were trying to get 120.
1: Yep.
0: Whereas Pakistan have looked a little bit more proactive. I know they know what they're chasing and stuff like that, but still, 41 is a decent power play.
1: Yep.
0: And I completely concur. If I was the coach, Wahab Riaz coming out to talk to the two in batters, you'd be giving them specific roles and trying to tell them where to be in the you know, really small targets, next two overs, next four overs, make it broken down nicely.
1: I think you're right about Muniba Ali. She's a calming influence on this side in a way that goes beyond just the obvious that if your opening bat is still there, then you're feeling better about things. But she's a player who's less prone to making erratic decisions. So having her out there helps. Ritu Moini is coming in to bowl her seam-up deliveries, and it's driven down to mid-off. Oh, there's another misfield that's going to give up a run. It was hit to mid-off, but then just pinged the ball well wide of the stumps, and it ended up being the player at backward point who had to get across the field. So curious.
0: Yeah, needless overthrow, that one. It was I'm not even sure the battery left her crease there, and... A wild throw gives Pakistan another run.
1: Well, Shauna Akhtar made most of the runs, so if anyone's allowed to give one away, it's her. But
0: over-exuberance, let's put it down to
1: yes,
0: that.
1: Yes, youthful enthusiasm. Mm. Ritu Moini, a more gnarled veteran type, drops a little short, and it's really punched with the cut. So far in front of square, it ends up at mid-off. And they go through for a single 43 without loss.
0: This looks cruise mode, doesn't it, for Pakistan here at the moment?
1: Well, the sun's come out. Yep. It's turned into a nice afternoon, and suddenly things are looking up for Pakistan. Muniba Ali on 17, Feroza Khan on 23. Gul Feroza, beg your pardon. 43 for none. Ritu coming around the wicket to the left-hander, who's getting forward and driving the ball away behind point, but Muniba can't score.
0: A little bit of pace taken off there by Ritu Moini. A real feature of this World Cup and women's international cricket is the slower ball, forcing the batter to try and put all the pace into it, and clever piece of bowling.
1: And again, short run around the wicket to the left-hander, floats it in full as well. Is that put down? It was hit back to the bowler, and then it's almost a run out at the non-striker's end, and now the ball's ricocheted away and almost given up an overthrow.
0: There's three people on the ground as well.
1: Three people on the ground and hearts in mouths around the ground. Driven back. Was that on the full to the bowler?
0: It was, yeah. It was a drop catch. It was a tough one. It's always tough when it comes back to the bowler.
1: Above your head as well. Ritu Moini, a short figure, and it was up above head height. She was getting off the ground to try to fingertip that. Tipped it over the bar in the parlance of the other World Cup, and then there could well have been a run out at the non-strikers. Ferosa was wandering out of her ground. Muniba Ali clears the front leg and carts this one away over the offside. Gives herself room to go inside out.
0: Lovely, lovely shot. Yeah, beautiful shot over the offside there. Just get the leg out. I love that use of cart. It's a word we don't use enough for batters. Carted over the offside there. It's exactly what it was.
1: Well, usually when you're carting, you're going leg side, but that was an offside cart. That was the rare offside cart. That's why.
0: Offside cart thingy is what we're going to call that one. That was a fantastic shot.
1: I found myself surprised to have the words come out of my mouth, but they were accurate. Ritumoni goes in at the stumps and they'll drop and run a single. So a good mixture here. The boundary, the one. They're 48 for none now. Pakistan, Muniba on 22. Ferosa has a strike on 23. That's seven overs gone. And that's Ed Joyce gone as well for a while. He'll be back. Don't worry. We haven't sent him away. 48 without loss. Amanda Jade Wellington back alongside me. You were under a blanket an hour ago and now the shades are out, the sun's streaming in.
2: I wouldn't say it's hot though. It's just bright.
1: It's okay. Warm. You put your legs in the sun under the table.
2: Nah.
1: So at Southampton the sun sets towards it keeps going further down, so it blasts the commentary position more as the day gets later. Whoever is calling the Ashes test here next year, good luck to you. You're going to have a lot of afternoons staring into the sun as the day gets late. And we won't be here quite that late, but 48 without loss after seven overs. Pakistan doing this much more comfortably than we anticipated. So far, at least, there's always room for a disaster.
2: So much negativity from you today.
1: Just realism. Just being realistic.
2: What happens to the positivities?
1: Nahida Akhtar. It would be positive for Bangladesh if that happened. So, I mean, if Pakistan collapsed, that would be positive for Bangladesh. So, not everything has a winner and a loser, but sport generally does.
2: I was going to say, sport does, definitely does. Unless it's a super over and you don't play a super over, then it's a draw.
1: Unless it's a tied super over and then it still has a winner and a loser.
2: Yeah, correct.
1: Sometimes. Here we go. Deep backward square does the fielding with the sweep shot. Let's not get into that. From Muniba Ali, who has taken the score onto 49 for none. They've both got 23. I love it when two batters have the same score.
2: Yeah, and one going more than a runnable and then one less.
1: Yes, yep, balancing each other out more or less.
2: Yeah, positive and negatives, once again.
1: Negative. They're still at their 6.8 an overrun rate, which is a very healthy one when that's more than what they needed. Nahida in and bowling to Gulferosa, who drives back through the bowler, falls away to her right and manages to get down and get her body in the way of the ball, provide the roadblock. Nahida. The left arm orthodox around the wicket and the right hander cuts it away to point and she's caught. Well, is that the start of the disaster that we foreshadowed?
2: You jinxed it.
1: There's no such thing. I just talked about what happened. 49 for one. We're in the eighth over.
2: Yeah, you talked about what happened. Can you just brought it into existence?
1: Gulferosa is out for 23 from 18 balls. She's played well. They're 49 for one. If they're a good cricket team, that shouldn't matter. They should go on to win this game. We've seen them have some problems, Pakistan. So, no, I firmly argue the jinx does not exist. There is no such thing as a jinx. I think the commentator's curse is the most arrogant thing in the world. In the world of sports broadcasting, because you're saying I am so important.
2: You caused it. You are important.
1: I made it happen.
2: You are important.
1: It's a solipsistic worldview. It's so self-regarding. It's nauseating. And I find everybody who indulges in that stuff on commentary when talking about themselves to be, with the adjectives, but... There's an arrogance to it, to want to put yourself at the centre of the story. That's what I think. So I would never claim to have jinxed anything because I'm...
2: But what if I claim it, though?
1: You could claim that.
2: And I am claiming it.
1: You could claim that I have. As long as you don't claim that you have.
2: No, then, I'm not, because I didn't jinx it. You jinxed it.
1: Okay, all right.
2: Bangladesh, hopefully...
1: Clash of philosophies.
2: Yeah. Bangladesh, hopefully that's the start of something. Hopefully Pakistan's collapse.
1: Well, Nahida Akhtar into the book, and she's in and bowling to Aisha Zafar, who's missing out first ball. And, you know, this is where things get difficult. The new player in, and they've got to find a way to start, and a few dot balls, and the run rate's already gone down from 6.8 to 6.3. And she's punching off the back foot and not finding a run. And I wouldn't say a good bit of fielding, but an eventually effective bit of fielding manages to stop the ball with mid-off getting behind cover and then throwing the ball back to the bowler, who ends up on her knees trying to stop it going for overthrows. And it's been a scrappy old game at times today.
2: Sometimes they're the best scrappy games.
1: Yeah. Last night was a pretty scrappy game, and that was a good one. The Scotland-West Indies was a scrappy game, and so was that.
2: Yeah.
1: And here we go with a cut shot, screaming out behind point, and it's gone for four. Aisha Zafar has got the last ball of the over between the two fielders inside the ring on the offside, and then they've got a sort of deep cover point, I guess, who comes around a long way and also can't cut it off. So that ends up being a very profitable delivery for Pakistan. They've brought up their 50, they're 53 for one. Aisha is off the mark.
2: Yeah, I was just thinking, a couple of dot balls. What do you reckon she's thinking? Probably just nudge it into the gap, get off strike, rotate that strike, get up and down the wicket, create a bit of momentum. But no, she's laced that for four.
1: That is positive.
2: Very positive.
1: Maybe that's the kind of thing that might keep Pakistan going on the right track here.
2: Correct.
1: Muniba Ali feels even more important than she was before that wicket fell at 53 for one. Sarah Jabeen is padded up and practicing her shots. Iram Javed was listed to come in next, but that might not be the case. Start of a new over. Ritu Moni bowls a yorker to Muniba, who gets off strike, driving it down to long on.
2: No Fatima padded up yet?
1: No. Absolutely not. Coming in higher up the order. Why would they do that with their best player?
2: Yeah,
1: why would you use your best player to try to win games?
2: Yeah.
1: Best to restrict their opportunity to influence the match.
2: Bonus point?
1: Bonus point. Batting points, bowling points. Ritu will come over the wicket to the right-hander, who's driving her fluently, but off the outside half of the bat, and it goes away to point. It was a nice flow of the bat, but didn't collect the ball completely cleanly. Straight to the field. 54 for one. They need exactly a runner ball from this point in. So that equation, that ratio, will remain important. Ritu Moni in. It's a dot ball driven down to mid-off. So now they need more than a runner ball. That's how these things work.
2: Yeah, I feel like I'm just seeing too many dot balls. I would love to see a bit of innovation. Just nudge it into the gaps, rotate the strike, get up and down the wicket.
1: 54 for one. They need 70 more from 69, Pakistan. Coming forward and driving past mid-off, not quite, just to the side of mid-off. They've had a fair bit of movement to do, had to get across to Maroofa Akhtar, but she's very agile, so she was able to do that. Cut off what could have been four and keep it to one. Ritu Moni has conceded two singles from four balls in this over. Last couple of balls of this important. Muniba back on strike, 55 for one, and she gets down low. Slog sweeps the seamer out to deep backwards square. The throw's coming back in, and that was good fielding to get rid of the throw quickly enough that it made them hesitate when considering the second run. 56 for one.
2: I was about to say, Bangladesh have done really well here, bowling to the left-hand, right-hand combination, where other teams have struggled.
1: We saw the Dutch really struggled with that this morning, threw them off big time. Ritu Moni in and bowling to Aisha, who'll get a run down to long on. So four from that over. They now need 67 from 66 balls after nine overs. And the potential for this to be a tight one remains.
2: Super over?
1: Super over. We're calling it early. We're going early.
2: I'm calling it again.
1: We're going early.
2: I just want to see one super over.
1: You've never seen one?
2: No, I'm just in this World Cup.
1: In this World Cup,
2: I would like to see one.
1: Okay.
2: Don't know who I would like to see against, like in terms of a game.
1: In the final.
2: Oh, imagine. That will be thriller. At Lords again.
1: 57 for one is the score they need. 67 from 66. Muniba on 25. Aisha Zafar has just joined her and made six from seven balls. Now, what comes next for Bangladesh? Jyoti is considering ramifications. She's behind the stumps, a wicket-keeping captain. And she'll have Nahida Akhtar, the left-arm orthodox, continuing wicket in her previous over. This ball dinked away down towards long on. They're going to get back for the second, or they could have. They could have thought about it, but they weren't quick enough getting through for the first. 58 for one. Aisha gets one more.
2: Don't know if it's bad running or if they just don't want to take a risk. Not quite sure at the moment. I feel like if they run the first one a little bit harder, twos are quite possible.
1: I think they're just slower between the wickets than some of the other teams as well. So what looks like two for better runners is not two for these. For this pair. Nahida comes over to the wicket to the left-hander, sweeps, could be caught here, she's gone. The other set batter departs, Muneeba Ali, the opener, she's made 25, but slog sweeps top edge, flies down to the boundary rope, and the catch is taken in the deep. They're 58 for two. And now trouble is looming a little closer for this Pakistan side. They only need 66 from 64, it should be easy. We've seen this team make things that should be easy, but be the opposite of that. The catch down to Simona Mostri in the deep, who took it, fingers pointing up. Always prefer it when I see, you know, catches taken in that style in the outfield.
2: Catches win matches.
1: Yeah, but fingers up is much more reassuring than when you see.
2: No, I'm a cup. I'm a cup person.
1: You're a cup.
2: Yeah, I'm not a fingers up person. But then again, I don't fit on the boundary, so.
1: No. Fingers up gives you two opportunities, right? If you miss that,
2: just catch it the first time.
1: It's gonna bobble. It's when you see a high ball and it's coming down, and someone's got their hands cupped around their sternum, and they're looking up. That last couple of feet, they're gonna lose. They're not gonna see the ball between here and here. And
2: you just keep your eyes on it.
1: You see more players drop it with their hands down than you do up.
2: True, very true.
1: I guarantee you.
2: Very true.
1: I would like to see the statistical analysis of all drop catches, but
2: I'm sure someone will send it to us.
1: Look, if Ricky Ponting caught fingers up, everyone should catch fingers up. That's my philosophy.
2: Nah. Not with you there, sorry.
1: I can't catch either way, so.
2: Some people go crocodiles as well.
1: Yeah, Georgia
2: Most
1: Bowl.
2: People. Yeah.
1: And MS
2: Even
1: Dhoni.
2: With the gloves on.
1: Yeah. Dhoni loves a little crocodile.
2: Yeah, he does.
1: 58 for two is the score, and it's one brand new batter and one fairly new one. So Iram Javed is next in. And the first ball to her is a wide. That's not helpful from Nahida Akhtar, although the two wickets she's taken give her a bit of latitude. Well, it was Muneeba trying to take it on, trying to push the pace. Instead, she's brought about her downfall. A single here for Pakistan as Iram just takes the ball off her hip towards square leg. 60 for two. They need 64 from 63. They're now two wickets down.
2: It's interesting what a low total does in T20 cricket.
1: Mm-hmm.
2: Such an interesting game. Never know how to go about it sometimes.
1: It reduces the urgency in a
2: way. Yeah, it does.
1: It allows you to decide that you're not going to attack this ball.
2: I almost feel like a low scoring total.
1: Here's Nahida and a sweep shot along the ground. Nicely played by Aisha Zafar, who's looked good so far. And they'll get a couple of runs as it requires a fair bit of chasing out in the deep. And Marufa Akhtar again, the one doing the chasing. 62 for two. Aisha has nine.
2: I almost feel like with the low scoring total, you kind of want to chase it within, you know, that 13 or 15 overs rather than wait until 20th over to score them.
1: Very much so. You leave yourself open to things going wrong if that's the case. Nahida. Bowls a little short, cut away, but they've got a sweeper out there in the deep to keep the scoring to one. 63 for two.
2: Especially with the brand of cricket that you want to play. You want to play, you know, exciting, fast-paced cricket, you know, attacking style as well.
1: Well, in a way, a lower total gives you more options, and that can be detrimental.
2: Yeah.
1: A higher total, you have to attack this delivery. You
2: Correct.
1: Don't have a choice.
2: Correct.
1: And sometimes people talk about decision fatigue. Sometimes having too many choices can be a negative.
2: Yeah, well, like I said before, I feel like we've seen so many dot balls today. I don't really want to see the number of dot balls.
1: One last ball in this over. Nahida in to Iram Javed, who cuts it out to the deep point sweeper for one. 64 for two. 10 overs gone. We're at the halfway mark, and Pakistan needs 60 runs 60. From 60 balls. It is as clean as a whistle. Atif, you are going to come in and see whether disaster encroaches or whether Pakistan keep cruising. Amanda, carry on.
2: Atif, can you please bring some

0: positivity into this chat. I've got a bad feeling about this, but I'm very positive about this. Pakistan are doing this very well, but I feel like by the faces you're making, I'm a little bit worried.
1: No, listen, the faces I make or Jeff makes make no difference whatsoever, because as we've established, jinxes do not exist. They don't exist.
0: They do.
1: It's my least favorite thing. We'll post a comment on social media because I love like tweeting.
0: Yeah, same.
1: I watch a game, yeah. I like to live tweet
0: it's like, your fault.
1: And people will be like, oh, that was you. You jinxed it. I'm like, yes, of course. There's some cosmic connection between me and Muniba Ali that makes her play a false shot when I send out a tweet complimenting her batting. I will say, if it was me, if it was up to me, and maybe 90% of Pakistan women's cricket fans, it would be Fatima Sana who came out at number four. I will say that. In any case, Rabia Khan in for her second over after an expensive first. Starts with a very good length delivery, defended on the front foot by Idam, no run. Now, Aisha Zafar has played some nice shots today. She's in double figures. Got 100 just over a month ago against Zimbabwe in Karachi. Now, granted, that Zimbabwe women's team is still very much a sort of developmental team. As Rabia is in once more. Down the track comes Iram. Lost this ball. Passed mid-off. Long on's running around to stop it and does. Really good piece of fielding. Nearly a little collision between the two fielders down beneath us. But in the end, a really nice piece of work by Shorna Akhtar. Couple of runs for Pakistan. 66 for two.
0: One thing I get really frustrated with is a lot of people say hitting centuries or hundreds against certain teams is quite easy, but you still got to make the runs.
1: You do.
0: You've got to bat, and you I just don't understand what the philosophy behind that comment is.
1: You can only play the opponent in front of you.
0: Correct.
1: Right? Rabia Khan into Iram Javed, who again gets forward, gets a little inside edge onto a pad. That ball nearly whistled past her through to the keeper as she was dancing down the wicket. She's going to have a little chat with her batting partner now, Aisha, just gesturing with her hand, and the ball skids on. Watch out. It skids on. It does skid on. But yeah, since that 100 against Zimbabwe, which was on the 12th of May in Karachi, there's been one score of 45, and almost every other score she's gotten has been in single figures. Until today, as Idam turns the next ball out towards long on, we'll pick up a single. And I guess the counter thought to everybody pushing for Fatima Sana to come up the order is perhaps the coach is thinking, we don't want to put pressure on Fatima to have to do it all. These players have to take their own responsibility. They're top order batters. Why can they not knock off these runs? Rabia in. Again, Aisha rocks back in a crease and punches the ball down to long on for a single. They don't really have to do much more than that at the moment.
0: Correct. I feel like if they want to, I guess if there was hypothetically a bonus point or something, might be a reason why to bump her up the order. But if you're doing this like this, there's no need to.
1: Rabia in again, pushed nicely by the batter, just wide of her in her follow-through. They'll pick up another single to finish the over. Five runs off it. Better one for Rabia after her first one went for 11. Pakistan need 55 from 54 to win this game. If they were really ambitious and in good form, they'd be going for a quick win to boost their net run rate. But I don't even think the phrase run rate has come into their
0: thought process. No,
1: just close it out.
0: Yeah.
1: Meanwhile, I've got to update you on what's happening at the Oval. Harry Brooke has gone to a half century in double quick time. He reached his 50 in 35 deliveries. Ooh. He's currently on 55 of 47. Root is on 54 off 84. So England, 131 for three. Just maybe giving a little bit of hope to the fan base for tomorrow.
0: Is Baz Ball back?
1: Hey, listen, it would be a great ad for Baz Ball.
0: Baz Ball is back.
1: Baz Ball is back in the Durham side, where Ben Stokes is blasting his way to a terrific knock.
0: Anything can happen in Test cricket.
1: Anything can happen in cricket. This is why we love the game so much.
0: Correct.
1: Right. A little bit of R&B music playing around the stadium. The sun's beginning to dip a little bit. 55 needed off 54. Bangladesh, remember, have won one of their two games so far against the Netherlands. Pakistan have lost both theirs. First against India, then against South Africa. And they'll desperately want to get off the mark. They've had some really indifferent performances in the last couple of World ICC events they've played in. Propped up the table in 2024 in the T20 World Cup. Also propped up the table last year in the 50-over World Cup. Only team to go winless in that World Cup. Yeah, I want to turn things around rapidly. Now then, it's going to be Sanjida in for the 12th.

0: 12th over of this innings. Irem works the ball past extra cover towards a long off. They're coming back for a second, are they? No, they turn back, and they wisely turn back. The throw was very much on target.
1: I'm still curious to why the utility ball has the light still on. The sun's out and about. It's lovely.
0: It probably takes a while to turn them on and off, so they, like, they don't want to turn them off now in case it gets gloomy again. Then they have to switch them back on again.
1: It is the UK, so I'm not surprised.

0: umpire. And interestingly, Jyoti, the captain, has just taken her gloves off and she's down on the ground. I don't know if she's injured or not. Meanwhile, the batters are having a chat about whether or not to review it. 3 seconds on the clock and they've gone for the review. So the batters have reviewed it. Meanwhile, Nigar Sultana Jyoti is on the ground.
1: LBW.
2: I think she might have rolled her ankle.
1: Out. Check the feet. It's a fair delivery. And I'm looking at split screen. Roll through. Thank you.
0: Kim Cotton in action again. Been a busy day for Kim Cotton.
1: Gap on the left. Still a gap on the left. It's close to the bat. It's close to the gloves there. Can we have Ultra Edge, please?
0: Yeah, so we're going to need Ultra Edge to decide. And if Ultra Edge is not successful, I think the ball's hitting the stumps. You can see the leg stump behind the pad.
1: All right, gap on the left. Still a gap on the left. Flat line.
0: No spike on the bat.
1: Gap there, flat line. Gap on the right. Flat line.
0: Flat line. Gap on the... Ooh!
1: Take that back a frame. It's all on the pad there. There's just roll back one. That's pad there.
0: There's a little spike, but is that off the glove or the pad?
1: There.
0: Very close.
1: Sorry, can you go back a couple of frames for me? Thank you.
2: Is it inconclusive?
1: Just... This can you go back a couple of frames and just pause it, please?
0: On the glove.
1: Okay, back one more.
2: It's almost at the same time.
1: Forward one. Just pause there. Can you go back a frame for me, please, and pause it?
0: Yeah, the person's going too fast with the frames. Just hold that frame. That's the frame. Now, is that glove or pad?
1: I think that's roll through at normal pace for me.
0: Kim Cotton rightfully taking her time. It's a big moment in the game.
2: Big call. But surely a bit of doubt goes through.
0: It looks like it just clips the glove like a tiny little
2: tiny bit.
1: Pause.
2: They can't wait too fast for me.
1: Just
0: go back a frame.
2: Go back, please. Just a tiny bit, half a frame.
0: I feel like they should sit in the same room.
2: Yeah.
0: But so the decision the umpire has to make is whether the ball's just clipped, because there's a little spike on Ultra Edge as the ball is just about passing the glove. But that could be because it's in contact with the pad. But there's there's a bigger spike on the Ultra Edge when the ball directly hits the pad. So they're going back and forth on that replay, trying to work this out.
1: And roll it through.
0: It's really close.
1: Thank you. Satisfied that that is ball on pad, that has missed the glove, so we'll go into ball tracking.
0: So that's a big call. I think Aisha Zafar is going to be on her way.
1: Ball tracking coming up. Pitching line, impact in line, and wickets as umpire's call.
2: Go ahead,
1: stay with your out decision. Stand by.
0: Wow, that's a lot of the ball missing.
2: That
0: the stump.
2: Is a lot. Oh my
0: that's,
2: God.
0: You've got to feel for the batter there because there's a few things that have got against her.
2: Yeah.
0: The contact with the glove was adjudged to be pad first, and then the ball by millimeters clipping the stump, so it's an umpire's call. Well, Aisha Zafar will feel a bit hard done by, but is that wicket just dragged Bangladesh back into this game? 70 for 3 now, Pakistan. 54 needed off 52. And as Sean Paul's temperature rings out around the Southampton, the Hampshire Bowl, the temperature's just been turned up on Pakistan a little bit. It's not Fatima Sano who's coming into bat. Next is Ali Oriaz, who's going to make her way out. Above Syra Jabeen, who was carded to come in next. So, loads of jiggery pokery happening here at Hampshire.
2: Great call by the umpire, though. Those are tough. Yeah. Those are very tough. So, brilliant call by the umpire there. Didn't know whether it was hitting the glove first or the pads. But yeah, just to go to the third umpire and make that hard call.
0: I guess the benefit of the doubt doesn't always... They don't do that.
2: No, anymore. They don't,
0: It's not a thing anymore, benefit of the doubt going to the batter. You often hear that from like cricket fans of yesteryear.
2: All the players.
0: Like yeah, batters. You hear
2: yeah, batters, from batters, of course.
0: And I think everything else goes the way of the batters nowadays, so you've got to...
2: Batters game.
0: You've got to even things out. Wahab Riaz, the head coach of the Pakistan team, looking on very, very bemused. Is he about to preside over yet another Pakistan loss from a winning position? 54 needed off 52. Ali Riaz on strike. Shanjida in again. Ali Riaz goes deep in a crease, cuts the ball, but straight to cover. There is no run.
2: Why are you going out with negativity as
0: No, not negativity. I'm just expressing all of the possible scenarios.
2: There are so many possibilities. Yeah. You don't have to mention them, though.
0: Yeah, listen, there's Bangladesh fans. They need catering,
2: yeah,
0: too.
2: Yeah, true. Very true.
0: Yeah, Bangladesh will be well within their rights.
2: They'll be happy with the way they're going.
0: Is it Shadida in again, cramping Alia for room, can't get it off the square. There's one thing I've noticed about this Bangladesh shirt.
2: Yeah?
0: It's the way it's designed. There's
2: I
0: like
2: love
0: a
2: it.
0: Green strip that goes around the back. It almost looks a bit

0: like you're wearing an apron? Have you noticed that? The lower half.
1: Yeah, I get that. Isn't that the...
0: The green strip that's going through the back of the shirt. It looks like something's tied behind, you know what I mean? And this is Card Boulder! Shanjila has another wicket. It's a big wicket. It's Alia Riaz who goes for a three-ball duck. Bangladesh are well and truly in this game now. 70 for 4 Pakistan. 54 needed off 49 balls. And the Bangladesh fielders are huddled together. They sense there's a weakness here in Pakistan, and they're looking to exploit it.
1: Yeah, brilliant bowling there. Keeping the stumps in play, clipping that off stump. It was fantastic bowling there.
0: So another disappointing innings for Alia Riaz, who's had a very difficult World Cup. She's not been at the party at all. She's been keeping Ayman Fadima out of this team as well as Alia Riaz. Ayman Fadima considered a big hitter. Riaz got 18 against India, and that losing cause 10 against South Africa, and a duck today. And here we go. We're going to see Fatima Sana in at number 6. So slightly higher up.
1: A little bit of promotion. There you go.
0: Here she comes, Pakistan's captain, their best player, their best batter, their best bowler. Sings the theme tune, writes the theme tune, all of it. She's a...
1: Broken record.
0: Yeah, record holder for the fastest 15 women's T20 cricket, 15 balls in that aforementioned tour of Zimbabwe, or Zimbabwe's tour of Pakistan, I should say, and recent signee of the Birmingham Phoenix. So long list of accolades for Fatima Sana. She's already become a crucial, crucial player for Pakistan, and she's just 40 matches in to her T20 international career.
1: Crazy thing, what caliber she has and what she's capable of doing. Hopefully she can save Pakistania.
0: Well, there'll be a lot of people hoping for that, although Sanjeeva's bowled a heck of an over here. 2 wickets from this over so far. Here's Sanjeeva in. Fatima gets forward and drives the ball calmly down towards long on for a single. And she gets off the mark and keeps the strike. Pakistan 71 for 4 after 12 overs. Just looking at that, Alia Riaz dismissal. She really set her up so well, Sanji. There was the angle coming back into her with 2 deliveries and going a little bit wider on the third one. There was a preparation to that dismissal.
1: Once again, I just like how simple it is. Keeping the ball on stumps, you miss out here. I feel like I'm always saying that, but it's just simple, it's boring, and it's effective.
0: Yeah. It's how you make that score more imposing. Bangladesh earlier today were restricted to 123 for 6 by Pakistan. It should be a regulation chase. It's a really good pitch here, really good batting wicket. We saw Australia score 219 on it earlier. Rabia Khan in for a third over. Fatima gets forward and defends the ball back to the bowler. No run.
1: Yeah, I definitely feel like the pitch doesn't have any demons in it.
0: Well, Pakistan making it look like they're batting on an ice skating rink at the moment. Rabia Khan into Fatima Sana. Short and cut nicely, but straight to extra cover. There is no run. The dots starting to pile up a little bit. We've seen 35 dots in this inning so far. Just for context, Bangladesh had 55 dots in their entire inning. So,
1: not what you want to see in T20 cricket.
0: It could well be neck and neck, that dot ball stat, by the end of the game. Here's Rabia Khan in again, and Fatima punches that ball from a crease to extra cover. There is no run. It's really good spell of bowling, this, from Bangladesh. 27 balls since the last boundary for Pakistan. Just getting on top of the game here. 53 needed from 45. It's Rabia Khan in once more. Fatima Sana gets across her stumps, but can't beat the bowler with a drive. It's well another fielded. Dot.
1: Well fielded off her own bowling.
0: This is really impressive stuff from Rabia Khan. Remember, her first over went for 11. Just 5 off her second over, and she's yet to concede a run in her third.
1: Do you reckon Fatima's feeling a bit of pressure?
0: Certainly. Rabia in. Fatima gets down the track, cuts the ball, but again... Can't beat the fielder at backward point. That's 5 dots in a row. And, well, this last ball now feels like a big pressure delivery on Fatima Sana. A really, really tidy effort, this, from Bangladesh. Wind predictor very much in the balance. Rabia Khan in. Fatima turns that ball into the onside. They're running through for a quick single. Direct hit, and she's in trouble. There's not a direct hit. They get through for a single. Fatima Sana will keep the strike. And oh, they've been in the wars today, have the Bangladesh fielders. I think it was Rabia Khan who was struck by the ball. Oh, sorry, it was Nahida who was struck by the ball.
2: after the 13th over.
0: Backing up on that occasion. Yeah, she's done well to get her body behind it. But yeah, direct hit, and Fatima was in trouble.
1: Now, close.
0: 52 runs required for Pakistan from 42 balls to win this game. Idham Javed on 7 off 8, Fatima Sana on 2 off 7. Bangladesh believe that they can pull this off. Last 30 balls, 19 runs, 3 wickets, and crucially, no 4s or 6s.
1: Yeah, interesting time in the game. Once again, I'm going to call it super over. I would love to see one. I'm sure the fans would love to see one as well.
0: If you just rewind like half an hour back in this game.
1: Yeah.
0: Pakistan were 49 for no loss after 7.2 overs. So they were going along.
1: Pretty comfortable.
0: Yeah. Just over 6 and over. Happy days. Things have crumbled a little bit in the subsequent 5 overs. Nahida into Fatima. This is short. Fatima cuts hard. Can't beat cover. Good stop. It's a dot ball.
1: Bangladesh bowling well here. Keeping the stumps in play, keeping nice and tight. I love how they've got the offside up, especially angling into the stumps, trying to get them play across the line.
0: Now then, Nahida into Fatima Sana again. Turns the ball out towards deep square leg. They're looking for a second, are they? No, they just pick up a single. Good fielding by Bangladesh. Good execution in the field. Everybody doing the basics right. 51 needed off 40.
1: Not going to lie, I thought that ball hit that pigeon.
0: No, it's okay. The pitch is okay.
1: He's a good.
0: Hasn't moved off the square.
1: No, he hasn't. He hasn't moved.
0: He's chilling.
1: He's moved up now, running singles.
0: Yeah, he's taking a couple of strides forward. Always good to get a little head start. The full ball dug out by Idham Javed. It's another dot ball. And they're stringing together a lot of economical deliveries in this sequence, Bangladesh. 33 balls now since the last boundary. Nahida in, down the track comes Idham, drives out towards a long off, but they'll just get a single. And now there's a big old gap between runs required and balls remaining. 50 needed off 38.
1: Once again, I've been really impressed with Bangladesh bowling. Just taking the pace out a little bit, just making Pakistan have to create something here. I feel like something's going to give here.
0: Now then, Fatima Sana on strike, full low, full toss. From Nahida, has been driven down to long on. It'll just be a single. 49 needed off 37. Could be in store for a tight finish here at Southampton. It's two teams that are neck and neck. Historically, Pakistan have been stronger, but of late, Bangladesh have been punching back in this rivalry. Another single down to long on for Fatima Sana on that occasion. Now then, 76 for 4 after 14 overs. Just before you go, Amanda Jade Wellington, little prediction. Go on, give us a little prediction. Who's winning this game?
1: Oh, I'm saying Pakistan in a super over.
0: Pakistan in a super over. She's been pushing for the super over as Amanda Jade Wellington. Always a delight to work with her. Ed Joyce alongside me. Ed, this is a lot closer than I think we expected it. The players are having a drink, so it gives us a little chance to waffle. But 124, you're chasing it on a good pitch with a decent batting order. You've got a couple of good players opposite you, but not anybody who's, like, terrifying, really. It should be a lot more straightforward than this for Pakistan. They've made a bit of a meal of this.
3: Yeah, so far they have. Yeah, really good start, 49 around the 7th, 8th over there. No wickets down, and it's been a bit of a disaster since. I met Wello yesterday, and she has said the words super and over together. And I think it's in the 20s at this stage. She was really pushing for it last night, nearly got her wish, and she's got a decent chance of it coming off here as well. So needing 8 and over, yeah, they should really never have get to the point where they need 8 and over with six overs left. But you have to hand it to Bangladesh. They've bowled very, very tightly. They've fielded very, very well as well. So they've kept it tight. And, you know, the Pakistan batters maybe haven't taken the risks needed, run hard enough and been able to get off strike. Admittedly, though, the Bangladesh team have bowled really well.
0: Yeah, no doubt about it. Bangladesh across the board have bowled really economically. Sanjida has got the best return for me. 2 for 18 off her 3 overs. Although Nahida also, with that previous wicket, 2 for 16 from her 3 overs. Lots of options still for Jyoti, the Bangladesh captain. Marufa still has 1 over. Sanjida still has 1 over. Rabia Khan has 1 over. Ritu Modi has 2 overs. And Nahida has 1. Lots of bowlers to lean on for the Bangladesh captain. Meanwhile, the Pakistan captain is right out there in the middle. And has an opportunity here to show people why she's so highly rated. 48 needed off 36. She's got four off 10 so far.

0: really intriguing here as well, Ed, is that dot ball count is really close. 55 from Bangladesh in their innings. Pakistan at 40 so far with five overs to go. I mean, I feel like if they play out more dot balls than Bangladesh, they'll lose this game.
1: I think that's a fair point. That's a lot of dot balls, isn't it? Half an innings nearly for Bangladesh, and we're already at 40 for Pakistan with 36 balls left. You know, that's been the difference in the two teams. We saw earlier in the day, this is a very good cricket pitch. It's not really turned. It seems to be playing nice and true. There's no particular reason for this low-scoring game, but it is intriguing. I do love a close game. I don't care if it's a high-scoring or low-scoring one. If it's close, it always makes it intriguing. So 8 and over is still very doable with six overs left. And against South Africa the other day, Pakistan had a really nice finish to the innings. They scored a lot of runs off those last five or six overs, so it can be done. Just have to get going straight away. I think that break came at a good time for the Pakistani batters.
0: Yeah, well, win predictor, for what it's worth, has Pakistan at 51%, Bangladesh at 49%. So this is tight. We could have a grandstand finish here at Southampton. And here we go. I can see Rabia Khan with a ball in hand, ready for her fourth and final over. In she comes to Iram Javed. It's short. Iram goes for a cut shot, gets an under edge. Keeper doesn't collect it cleanly. But it's still a dot ball because short fine leg was more present and alive to the situation than perhaps the batter. Now, Jyoti, the behind the stumps, just wringing her wrists a little bit. I wonder if...
1: Yeah, there could have been a bit of bat there. They're still trying to force it through the offside there. There's no gaps over that side. They've really got to get across and get it into the leg side here.
0: Here's Rabia Khan. That ball strikes the pad. There's an appeal for court behind. And the finger goes up.
1: I think that's for leg before.
0: Well, the finger's gone up for leg. There's an appeal for leg before, there's an appeal for catch. I mean, either way, the umpire signaled, and Iram Javed has had a chat with her captain and said, what do I do? Fatima Sana says review, so she's reviewed. We'll take a look at this. Now, because it's been reviewed, they can go by either dismissal as well. So we'll wait and see. But if not, that's a fifth wicket down for Pakistan.
2: We have a player review for LBW. Original
0: real pressure
2: is out. It's a fair delivery for the feet. I'm looking at the split screen. Yeah, roll through.
0: Oh, Kim Cotton.
2: Left, ball's not there.
0: Has really had to sing for
2: gap
0: a supper today.
2: Left, ball's not there. Still got a gap on the left. Still a gap on the left. Still a gap. Ball onto the pad. Satisfied there is no bat involved. Can we go into ball tracking when ready, please?
0: So it can't be caught because there's no bat involved. So it's all about the LBW now. Remember, it's been given out on field. We've already seen a really close umpire's call go Bangladesh's way. Will this be another one?
1: Looked a bit leg side to me, but again, nobody should listen to me when it comes to umpiring decisions. Jyoti did a really good job catching that, actually. It wasn't, obviously didn't get any bat on, but she's done a really good job there, and the Bangladesh field is up and about. This is be a bit of a disaster halfway through all the batters if this wicket falls now.
0: It's a tense wait for Pakistan fans. It's a tense wait for Bangladesh fans. 48 needed off 35. Pakistan either four or five wickets down. We're waiting for the ball tracking to tell us which one it is. Iram Javed on 9 off 12. For some reason, we're looking at ultra edge again. Here we go, ball tracking. Here it comes. It's pitching,
2: pitching
0: in line.
2: Impact in line.
0: Is it hitting the stumps? It's hitting the stumps.
2: Back on field to Jackie to stay with your outcision. Stand by.
0: Iram Javed has been dismissed. Rabia Khan has a wicket to go with her terrifically economical bowling. And Pakistan are now five wickets down, 76 for five. Still need 48 off 34 balls. And that win predictor is now shuffling in the direction of Bangladesh.
1: It's shuffling away from that super over, isn't it? The Pakistani batter is making the mistake of playing for a bit of spin with Rabia Khan. You know, she's not a spinner of the ball. She does roll her out the side of the fingers, but it just tends to skid on. So you really have to play her like a sort of slow in-swinger, you know? And I think it's one of the things that you need to discuss before the game to make sure that you get bat on it, because if you play on the offside of the ball expecting it to turn, it just will not do that. So yeah, this is not looking good for Pakistan here. Again, another tight over, another wicket. It's going to be hard for someone else to start. And, you know, another tight over here, and it suddenly goes up to 9 and over. From needing sixes at the start to needing up around the nines and tens is going to be really hard for Pakistan to get going again.
0: Yeah, Saira Jabeen, the new batter, out to join Fatima Sana. As Rabia in, nearly gets an outside edge. Another one that just grips on the surface and just whistles off the surface straight through to the keeper. It's a tough one to face first up for Saira Jabeen.
1: Again, little intent there from the new batter. She's got to

0: Get going straight away. Take the pressure off the skipper here at the other end. Get down the wicket. Get offside of the ball. Get it into that big gap on the leg side.
1: This is a bit shorter. Jabeen able to punch the ball back to the bowler, but it's another dot ball. So very good over this from Rabia Khan. Four balls, all dots and a wicket.
0: Surely not a wicket maiden in the 15th over. Surely not.
1: Well, we've seen a double wicket maiden in this game already. As this is short and cut slightly uppishly, but on the bounce to backward point. So that's another dot ball. And one of the Pakistani players has her head in her hands. I don't know who it is. Because her head was in her hand, so I couldn't tell who it was. But I'll let you know in a second. 48 needed off 31 balls. Rabia Khan, is she going to close out a wicket maiden? She is. An outstanding over to finish her spell. Four overs, one for 17. 11 of those runs conceded in her first over. That could be a match-winning spell from Rabia Khan. Pakistan 76 for 5. They need 48 of 30 balls to win this game. Oh, Ed Joyce, it's going to be mighty close. But I think right now I'm giving the edge to Bangladesh. Give us your thoughts, and let's take you through to the end of this game. It's going to be Jeff Lemon.
0: Yeah, I think Bangladesh have just gone ahead with that last couple of overs. Rabia Khan with a brilliant spell of four overs, one for 17. Brilliant piece of ball. Really, really simple. Keeping the stumps in play, not much height. Skidding the ball on, asking the batters to get across and knock it into the leg side. And they haven't been able to do that very well. That drinks break I thought was going to come at a good time for Pakistan, but it looks like it's upset the rhythm.
2: 76-4-5, and well, we won't have the first ball of the next over because decided to bail out. Lost the rhythm coming in, did Shanjida? In again, rolling around the wicket, and driven away, yeah, just straight of cover. They'll get through for a run, and that's all it will be. 77 for 5, so they need 47 from 29. I was told I was being pessimistic when they needed a run a ball at no wickets down, that Pakistan could still find a way to lose this. But here we are. That gap, 47 runs from 29 balls. How have they gone from needing 6 and over to it blowing out like that?
0: Well, they lost wickets and they haven't hit enough boundaries. They haven't looked to go down the ground. They haven't looked to do anything other than just tap it into the offside.
2: Next delivery is another dot ball, yet another dot ball. Shanjida Akhtaramagla coming in and just slinging one in at the stumps, and it's driven back near the non-striker, and the bowler gets across and fields. 77 for 5.
0: There's been very little invention from the Pakistan players. Most of the games, all of the games we've watched in this World Cup, there's been reverse sweeps and laps and, you know, coming down the wicket and trying to go over the offside. There's been very little of that. It's been very simple but ineffective cricket, really.
2: Sarah Jabeen yet to score, finally plays a shot in anger, and she's caught at backward point. Big drive at that one, desperation, you could smell it. It's like a teenage disco, finally had to have a go.
0: I haven't been to many teenage discos recently, but it's all falling apart.
2: You never forget.
0: It's all falling apart for Pakistan here. It's been brilliant bowling from Bangladesh. I'm taking nothing away from them, but it's been so passive from the Pakistan middle order. Ever since that first wicket fell, I really felt when Muneeba out, it all changed at that point. She was very upset with herself, but still, that middle order has got to do a better job, and they haven't. They've still got the skipper there, so they've still got a chance. She's a very fine player, but they're really in Bangladesh in the box seat for sure.
2: Well, it was a skip down the pitch from Sarah Jabeen and opened the face and tried to drive over the offside field. Caught it back with point for a six-ball duck. The circumstances of this game, it's almost criminal. 47 needed from 27 balls. Fatima Sana's still there. She's got 5 from 11, so it's not like she's been swinging for the fences yet. She can. We saw what she could do against South Africa the other night. 30-ball 50.
0: Well, this is the partnership, isn't it? It was these two who got the runs, so they know each other well, and they did get a lot of runs, but they've got to start going straight away here against Bangladesh.
2: Right now, they've got a 20-ball/run deficit to make up. 47 runs needed from 27 balls. So Tuba Hassan to the middle. It was a great catch, too. It was Rabia Khan who dived in and took that catch low down, which we should acknowledge. Hit the ground pretty hard and hung on to it. The celebrations were intense. Bangladesh really want this. So much more intensity to their bowling and fielding than to most of their batting innings earlier. They Nicola comes in and bowls straight at the stumps, ticked away into the leg side. The bowler has to chase after it, but eventually deep mid-wicket comes up and does the fielding instead. A single, 46 off 26. Singles are well and good. Can't afford more dot balls, but...
0: But that is a good start from Chuba there. She's gone across her stumps, hit it into the legs. There was a huge gap. There's no spin. That is what every other batter should have done for it. They looked at just again as if they're expecting the ball to explode out of the pitch. And really good start from Chuba here.
2: Bright sunshine now. Shanjida Akhtar-Megla comes in around the wicket and cutting is Nahida. But she can't beat backward point.
0: Four people waiting for that shot. It's just not been on. I don't think anything. Maybe one has got through out of about 20. It's just not on that shot. I think they've got to go over or they've got to go to the leg side.
2: Stacked offside field. So Fatima Sana on 5 from 12 now. Has to close the gap with her own innings as well as the team. And she gets across outside the off stump and sweeps into the leg side. Will only get a single. 45 needed from 24 balls. That's the end of the 16th over. So four overs to go. One of them has to be huge.
0: A lot of excitement out there. You know, I hear a lot of screaming coming from the pitch. So I think they've just got to calm down. Bangladesh way ahead in this game now. 45 off 24 balls. There's a lot of runs to get in women's internationals for any team. But I think for two new batters who potentially don't have a huge ability to hit sixes, although we did see Fatima Sana hit some big ones in the last game. But if you know, this slow attack, they're going to take all the pace out of the ball. They've been fielding brilliantly, Bangladesh, and it's going to be really tricky to get over the line. This is a big over now. If they can tell themselves to leave 24 off the last two, that means they need to get 21 off the next two, which is going to be tricky, but at least give themselves some targets so they're not just batting aimlessly here.
2: Well, how have they gone from going at 7 and over and needing 5.5 to going at 4.9 and over and needing 11?
0: Well, they've got 30 runs off the last 9 overs, which is absolutely extraordinary in a T20 match. From being not down, they're 30 for 6 off 9. So, taking nothing away from Bangladesh, they've done really well, but that's some passive batting.
2: The squeeze has been applied. Ritu Moni looking to complete that. She's bowled a couple of overs. Seam up off a few steps in at the base of middle stump. It's driven down the long on for a run. And Shauna Akhtar fields and gets her throw away. Just the single. 80 for 6. 44 off 23. Where does the boundary come from? Who will try the big shot? When will Fatima Sana feel that she's set enough to essay it? She knows if she gets out, that's all over. Tuba Hassan on strike at the moment. Waits for Ritu. Hit on the pad low. And Jacqueline Williams raises the finger after a long moment of consideration. Even though her arm hadn't moved, I thought she was going to give that out. She just looked like she was thinking about giving it out. And then the arm came up. And one of the heroes of the other night, of the resistance against South Africa, Tuba Hassan, cannot repeat the dose. She's given out for one, having only faced a couple of deliveries. It was straight. It was low.
0: It was out.
2: Hit her halfway up the shin.
0: If you don't see Jacqueline Williams shake her head early, I think you know you're in trouble.
2: Yeah.
0: She waits and waits and waits. It's a long, slow death. But that was that looked like it was hitting middle stump about a third of the way up, didn't it?
2: It was, you know, you've come in late from the teenage disco and you see a parent standing in the doorway and you can tell from the way they're standing
0: there's trouble afoot.
2: Yeah. It was like that with Jacqueline Williams. 80 for 7.
0: Well, that's 32, 33 years ago for me. So, yeah, I was always a good boy, though. I never got in trouble with my parents. I had eight brothers and sisters to do that for me. So,
2: surely it was easy just to blame one of the others.
0: Well, I was sixth in the order, so by the time it got to me, they weren't worried about where I was.
2: So Fatima Sana ain't on strike. Nashra Sandhu will come out. 7 wickets down. Pakistan managed to make a right hash of this, and Ritu Moni picks up her first wicket for the day, looking for another. She comes in and bowls. It's driven down to long off first ball by Nashra, who at least gets off strike.
0: Down to the skipper now. She's got three runs, she needs to get about 35 of them. So, you know, she's got to think boundaries, and if she gets out now, the game's gone anyway. So she's got to go now. Ritu Moni's going to be probably the easiest to hit. So this is the over.
2: Should be. But proving difficult, Fatima Sana tries to swing inside half of the bat, out into the leg side, coming back for the second as the ball ends up, well, square leg racing in, and finally they get back for a second run, maybe 3 for 7.
0: Well, they need a couple of those. They need that every single ball now, and they need 2 a ball. Good running between the wickets. It does look like Fatima Sana has decided she's just got to go. Got to try and hit every ball for 4 and 6. I wonder if she actually farms the strike at certain points here as well.
2: Well, that is the consideration. 2 balls left in the over. Whether Nashra Sandhu can get a single whenever required to get her off strike. Ritumoni very wide of the stumps and across the front pad goes the skipper for Pakistan, trying to slog sweep that out to the gap at deep mid-wicket, but only miscuing it down to long on. So hasn't been able to time one as yet. End of the over will come after this delivery. So Nashra Sandhu at 7 down. Is it a free hit? Should she have a go at this? The considerations going through her mind. It's 84 for 7, and she drives back past the bowler. Well, not past the bowler. Ritumoni does well to stop that. And they shouldn't have taken a single had that gone to long on in any case. So you might have saved Pakistan from making a bad decision because it looked like they were ready to set off.
0: Yeah.
2: 84 for 7. Nashra has 1. Fatima, all riding on her, has 10. They need 124. Somehow they need 40 runs from the last 3 overs. Having needed 60 runs from 60 balls, they now need 40 from 18.
0: Yeah, it beggars belief. How have they got into this position? You know, they've scored 20 runs and 42 balls, which is, I think, yeah, you struggle to do that even if you tried, I think.
2: Well, exactly.
0: Yeah.
2: Lack of pace, I guess, on the bowling. Yeah. You're less likely to get the lucky edge here or there that flies away. But
0: well, explaining it, I mean, they have bowled very well to their field. They've got a packed offside field. They've left mid-wicket open. The Pakistani batters have consistently tried to hit it through that offside field and haven't managed to do that 99% of the time. They haven't taken enough ones. They haven't got across the crease and hit it into the leg side like you would expect them to. The ball's maybe stopping in the surface a bit, but not really turning big.
2: And they can't turn one into two.
0: They're not able to run, you know, twos quick enough because, you know, as you said earlier, they need a few more steps than some of the other teams. So it's been tricky.
2: So Fatima Sana on strike. You'd think it's got to be this over if it's going to happen. She's got Nahid Akhtar to bowl to her. Left arm orthodox, her last over. She's picked up 2 wickets already. In and bowling, and Fatima gets down the pitch, clubs it to long on, and she's caught. There's the game.
0: That is the game. That is the game. They can't win now. There goes their last chance. Great catch. The fielding for Bangladesh has been brilliant. We've talked a lot about this World Cup, the fielding not being brilliant. The catch has gone down. They have been outstanding in the field and with the ball.
2: 84 for 8 as Fatima Sana trudges off 10 from 17 balls. She was outstanding the other night, that half century against South Africa that almost got Pakistan into a winning position, but she just had too much work left to her. They need 40 from 17 now, with just the lower order to come in.
0: That is a forlorn trudge, isn't it? You know, she must be wondering how she's got into this position. She's going off at halftime, chasing 123, absolutely delighted with the decision to bowl first, and it's backfired a little bit. They just looked like they've folded under the pressure here, and again, kudos to Bangladesh for the way they've fought back from 49 for none to, what is it, 84 for 8. Incredible.
2: And their judgment of their batting starting to look better in retrospect, that they would have known if you get to a runner ball, you're at least a chance. Here we are, the second ball of the over from Nahida. Left-arm spinner is knocked away for a dot ball. No run. 40 from 16 required. We've gone from 49 for 1 to 84 for 8 in less than 10 overs. An extraordinary subsidence. Here's Nahida, and across the line goes Tasmia Rubab. She'll get a single. They want to push for the second. It was into the gap. Might be a run out here. Has to dive back in. And I think that Nashra Sandhu has got back. I think she's got her bat in. Bangladesh don't mind it, but they're not cock-a-hoop.
0: What a piece of fielding that is again. They've been athletic and brilliant in the field. A direct hit from 25, 30 yards there.
2: Yep.
0: It's going to be close, this.
2: She just got back. She'd got the toe of the bat in, and then it lifted up. The bat lifted up. So from memory, the way the rules work now, if there's a bat back,

0: outs, you're okay.
1: That's right.
0: Even if
2: okay,
0: it's...
2: I've got an umpire review for run out. Just looking at the try screen now, and just take that in nice and slow for me.
0: Just
2: so that's short there, short there.
0: Getting the she's replay, in. Yeah. Tell
2: yeah,
0: the
2: bat is on the ground
0: before
2: there.
0: Before it lifts, and then the bat yep. hits the ground thank once you. She's inside the crease.
2: Bat has made the ground.
0: Up.
2: I have decision for the big screen.
0: So good piece of fielding, and it doesn't get the wicket, but it does keep the batters anxious.
1: It does, yeah. Only one run as well.
0: Make them worry about taking on the next one.
1: Yep, exactly.
0: Just the single. 39 needed from 15. 85 for 8 the score.
1: You can see those Bangladesh fielders 10 yards in from the boundary rope as well. Very clever. Stopping the twos.
0: Still with that net of fielders inside the circle on the offside. Then they've got long off back. Coming in is Nahida, and it's a dot ball played away to cover. So many balls have been stopped.
1: It's incredible.
0: Cover, point, backward point. Really two backward points almost rather than a short third. Bowls Nahida struck on the pad. Huge appeal. She's running off the pitch towards cover, and the umpire says no.
1: That was the snake. That's called the S appeal. You've got to do an S, the S shape. I think they're going upstairs here, are they?
0: Well, Bangladesh want to have a review. Why not?
1: Yeah.
0: So, umpire Venugopalan has given it not out.
2: We have a player review for LBW.
1: Nahida,
2: original decision is not out.
1: It's would have had to turn a bit,
2: feet.
1: I think.
2: Just looking at split screen now.
0: Kim Cotton.
2: See a gap on the left.
0: Doing her work
2: ball's
0: again.
2: Not there yet. Gap
0: now,
2: on the left.
0: Was that nicked? Close to the inside
2: to
0: edge.
2: It's ball is passing close to the back. Can we get an ultra edge, please?
0: And it's quite high. Although none of these players are tall.
2: Okay.
0: So
2: there's a gap there.
0: Hitting above
2: gap
0: the
2: there.
0: Knee roll doesn't mean a lot.
2: Flat
0: in
2: line.
0: This instance.
2: Gap. Thank you. Satisfied there is no
0: so
2: bat involved.
0: Lunging forward at the ball, fending forward, but stuck on the crease. It's missed the bat and then hit above the pad. It's actually hit the front thigh, but with a bent leg.
2: Ball tracking coming up.
0: So
2: pitching line.
0: Is that low
2: impact
0: enough?
2: In line.
0: Heading towards
2: look,
0: leg.
2: It's his umpire's
0: stump.
2: Call.
0: Umpire's
2: we're
0: call.
2: Back on field to go out to stay with your not out decision. Stand by.
0: On leg stump. Umpire Venugopalan is vindicated by the system. 85 for 8. But it's another dot ball, which is almost as important for Bangladesh.
1: Well, you've got to have a dip now, don't you? I mean, what?
0: Nothing
1: 14,
0: to lose.
1: Yeah, 14 balls.
0: 39 runs needed from 13 deliveries. Clearing the front leg, Nashra Sandhu tries to slap down the ground. Gets about a quarter of the purchase she was looking for, and the ball dribbles down to long on for a single. 86 for 8 after 18 overs. And these last three batters for Pakistan are not going to get 38 from 12 balls.
1: Nope, they're not going to get that. And it's hard to watch this, actually. I was expecting a really close game. We had a lot of calls, a super over and things like that. And they're not even going to get close here. I mean, probably not even going to get 100, which is extraordinary on a pitch that we saw was good to bat on earlier and last night.
0: Yes.
1: It's hard to explain.
0: Well, we're watching a mystery unfold in front of us. But we're also watching Bangladesh put their hands around the neck and squeeze. They've got one win already in the group stage.
1: To be fair to them, I haven't remembered a really, really bad ball. I haven't been in full tosses,
0: yep.
1: But none of that. There's been no full, no real wide cut balls.
0: I think you're dead right. There have been very few mistakes, which is what you need defending a runner ball in to start the next over. Is Ritu Muni, and it's being driven down to long on, and they can only get one. Probably needed to try to push for the second there, but they needed to hammer the first one as hard as they could and just dart back, but not game to do it. 37 needed from 11 balls.
1: The most disciplined display of bowling and fielding I think I've seen in this World Cup. Really, really consistent.
0: Nasra has three. Tasmia Rubab on one. She's on strike. Clears the front leg and slaps across the line. And again, it's Shauna Akhtar racing in from long on. They do come back for the second this time, and they will make it. But it's about 10 overs too late. This is what they needed to be doing when the first wicket or two went down, looking for that hustle. 35 needed from 10 deliveries.
1: And they're looking for five no balls here, aren't they, at some point?
0: Yep, a nice juicy five wides.
1: Mm.
0: Going down to the fence, but not going to happen at Ritu Moni's pace. She's on the money anyway. Swiping across the line again is Rubab out to deep mid-wicket. Only for one. So they've got the three fielders back on the leg side. Long on, deep mid-wicket. that backward square.

0: And then they've got a deep cover for that one that might get through the offside. They've got four fielders in the ring on the off, plus a short fine leg on the other side.
1: This game has just had the energy sucked out of it the last 3 or 4 hours with the way Pakistan have gone about it and Bangladesh's discipline.
0: Mohni bowls, gets the charge, not much purchase from Nashra Sandhu, just gets a single as the ball limps away into the offside. So even though they are doing their best, this lower order from Pakistan, they're swinging hard but haven't connected with one cleanly as yet. Nashra Sandhu up to four, same score that Tasmia Rubab has. That's the latter on strike. A bit taller, high backlift, steps across, gets her foot out the way, clouts it out to deep mid-wicket on the bounce to the fielder, rushing in off the rope. Once again, can't find the boundary, can't find that gap, even though there is a big gap between the deep mid-wicket and the deep backward square leg.
1: Well, these two are showing some desperation here. You know, it's far too late, but you would have wanted to see this so much earlier and, you know, being dynamic, going across the crease, using the crease, and, you know, it's taken 9 and 10 to come in and show a bit.
0: 92 for 8, and now driven away down the ground on the bounce towards long on. They're coming back for a second. There'll be a run out here, surely. No, the bowler has fumbled the ball as it was returned, and had she been able to grab it and turn and relay it to the keeper, there would have been a run out easily, but they've got back for the second. So 94 for 8. Pakistan need 30 from the final over. We haven't seen any sixes today, so I don't think we're about to see 30 knocked off in six balls, unless, as you say, we get a rash of no balls, something like that.
1: A miracle, I think, is really a miracle of no balls. I think that's what you call a sort of group of no balls.
0: Yes.
1: That's a murder of crows and a miracle of no balls is what I've, I think, well, I've made something up there.
0: Miracle for the batting team, or a nightmare of no balls for the bowlers.
1: Exactly. Marufa, to finish off here, she had an over left. Brilliant three overs in the power play. She started this off with a maiden in the first over, and Pakistan did come back and back quite well for the next six or seven overs, that maiden did make a big difference. Takes an over out of it, you know, makes it go from 6 to 6.3 in overs.
0: True.
1: To 2. So she started off, did a great job, and then the spinners and Rita Mohni as a medium pacer have done a really, really good job after that.
0: Well, I don't think Marufa's going to bowl them 10 no balls in an over.
1: No.
0: She's such a competitor. And she's got the pavilion at her back, the big white sails, the Hampshire pavilion roof. She's coming in to bowl to Tasmia Rubab, who cannot lay bat on it. That ball swings away outside the off stump at pace, and you're bowling to a number 10 who doesn't have much of a prayer of hitting that one.
1: No, at least there's a bit of pace on it, so if she does get a nick, it'll go somewhere, but there's too much class here for Marufa to give up. You know, if they get 100, they'll be doing well.
0: Five sixes from five balls required. So one more delivery, comes down the pitch, drives it over mid-off. It's just cleared the fielder, clipped her fingertips, rolled away towards the rope, doesn't reach the boundary. But now we are in mathematically impossible, barring extras, territory. 28 needed from four deliveries. Tasmia Rubab on 7, Nashra Sandhu on 6. 7 from 7 balls. Well, if a few other players had done that,
1: correct,
0: they might have won this game. Marufa, now it's just a matter of whether she can pick up a wicket or two to burnish her figures. She's in and swinging across the line. There might be a run out here darting in from backward point. No, Nashra Sandhu was quick from the non-striker's end to make sure she got through. Net run rate won't be a consideration because Pakistan will be formally and officially, mathematically and under all considerations out after this.
1: That's pretty comprehensive, all right. Well, what's annoying is you're seeing two tail-enders here show a bit of...
0: a bit of gumption.
1: Yeah, intention to
0: initiative.
1: Score. Yeah,
0: initiative. The idea that you can rush through for a run, you can put pressure on the fielders. Here's Marufa, up to Nashra Sandhu, who clears the front leg, slots it down the ground, got a decent piece of it. Long on's coming around, they're coming back for the second, might be a run out. Marufa fumbles the take. And that is what can happen when you put pressure on the fielders.
1: Exactly. As we, panic stations, even though they've won the game, they're still, they've got the butterfingers with the at the stumps, and they just didn't show enough of this kind of fight earlier on. Pakistan, very frustrating to watch this at the end when they really needed it 7-8 overs ago.
0: 99 for 8. They need 25 runs from 2 deliveries. Marufa has 2 balls left to try to take a wicket or 2. to add to her excellent spell. Clears the leg again, slogs it into the deep on the bounce in front of deep mid-wicket. Nashra Sandhu, and she slaps her pad with the bat in frustration. Thought she might get onto one, find a boundary, still hasn't. The 100 comes up for Pakistan, and the applause for that milestone must feel like an insult if you're playing in that Pakistan team. It must sting. They've got one ball to go before their World Cup campaign is officially over in terms of hopes of qualifying for a semi-final. Marufa into Rhubarb, who swings, misses, through to the keeper, and Jyoti runs in, punches the bails off for good measure, and embraces her opening bowler. In fact, leaps on her like a koala going up a eucalypt. Just wraps her legs around the bowler and climbs her. They're 100 for 8, Pakistan, and they've gone down by 23 runs.
1: Oh, with that half-time, I gave them probably a 10% chance of winning, and they've ended up winning by 23 runs. So a brilliant performance in the field. A fantastic start by Marufa in the first over. Maiden bowled, and they just continued that all the way through. Pakistan a little bit ahead after 7 overs. From the 7 over mark all the way to the 20 over mark, there was only one team winning there. Brilliant fielding, really consistent, excellent bowling, and a very deserved winners after only getting 123 on the board. So well done to Bangladesh today.
0: Staggering turnaround, really. I mean, it shouldn't have happened, but I will say at the halfway mark, I thought this is possible. Exactly this kind of scenario was possible, because we've seen Bangladesh. When Bangladesh win games, they tend to do it this way. They put a score up. It doesn't need to be a great score. And then they swarm in the field. They've got the variety in their bowling attack. They've got left arm spin. They've got leg breaks. They've got pace up top. They've got slower seam. They can suffocate teams out of a position. And that's what they were able to do today. So Bangladesh with two wins. And, yep, they've beaten the two more vulnerable teams in their group. But they're in the mix.
1: Yeah, they're in the mix.
0: It's possible.
1: It is possible. They need at least one more win. You would expect to... You have to win three at least. If you win four, you're in a semi-final, you would have to say. It's a tough group. It's a very, very tough group to get through. But suffocate is the right word. It did suffocate them. 123. There, Shaun Akhtar hit the last ball of the first innings for four, and she punched the air, as in, I think I've got enough there. So that, maybe we should have read a bit more into that, and they felt comfortable with 120 on the board. And as I said, sometimes when you look at a pitch from afar, maybe it's a little bit slower than we think it is. The sun did come out, might have taken a bit of pace out of the pitch and actually suited Bangladesh. So, yeah, but you really should be chasing 120 out, especially from the position that Pakistan found themselves in. So very disappointed. That's going to be a very quiet dressing room and a very disappointed team.
0: I think, well, we'll reflect on Pakistan in a moment. This is actually huge for Bangladesh. Rabea Khan was down there by the boundary line, both fists double pumping in the air, screaming. They're jumping all over each other. Jyoti's high-fiving all of the coaching staff. Sabana Mostri is out there hugging everybody she can lay her hands on. This is a big deal for Bangladesh to come to this World Cup. You know, they're a team that's so often disrespected. They've had their moments. You know, they won that Asia Cup final against India a few years ago. They've been able to show that they're an improving team at times, and then they have games like the Australia game where they look like a shell of themselves. They look like a shadow of what we know they can produce at their best. They weren't at their best with the bat today, but Jyoti seemed to sum up the situation, and like you say with Shauna Akhtar, to say, well, if I can get us to here, and then if Shauna can do her thing for 20 or 30 or 40 at the end, then we can get something. We can get ourselves something competitive. It was more than competitive in the end. A 23-run margin with the kind of game that we've seen today is
1: beggars belief,
0: beyond expectation.
1: Well, they do have belief that they can beat teams at certain levels. You know, I think that's the difference we saw against Australia. They didn't actually believe that they could win that game, and they played like that right from the start. And it doesn't matter who you're playing against, you have to have that belief. Otherwise, you cannot win, you know. So they believe that they can beat teams around sort of rankings sort of 4 and 5 all the way down. They just don't have that belief up. But that's the next step for them.
0: So they've got India and South Africa to come. You don't expect them to win those games, but you can't entirely rule things out at World Cups like this, in group stages as well, where teams might play well for a while, they might be good in a few of their games, and that doesn't mean they can't drop one, it doesn't mean they can't have an off day, and a few wickets fall, suddenly you're 6 for not many, and you don't get the kind of score that you're anticipating, and you might just get run down by a team that's a little hungrier.
1: Yeah, I want to see them give it a go. You know, they didn't give it a go against Australia. I want to see them really give it a go in that and try. And if they do end up batting first, they know they're not going to get win either of those games getting 123, unless something unbelievable happens or it's a minefield of a pitch, which we're very unlikely to get in a World Cup in England. They're going to be good pitches. So, you know, if they do bat first, they're going to need 140, 150, which means they have to take risks and really try and get that score. And if they don't get to that score, but they really go for it, you know, and they get
2: our
1: bowled out before, that's so much.
2: Award will be presented by former Ireland captain Isabel Joyce. Isabel, if you could give the medal to Shauna Akhtar of Bangladesh for a wonderful innings of 39 not out from 22 balls, which changed the match for Bangladesh. Shauna, very well batted for your 39 from 22. You knew that Bangladesh needed runs to make it a good total. Where were you looking to score?
3: First of all, alhamdulillah, when I'm going to the wicket, we lost 5 wicket already, so I'm trying to big score in our scoreboard.
2: This is something you've become a very fine player for Bangladesh. What number ideally would you like to bat?
3: I think if when we need situation demand, we can all.
2: If this is a wonderful win for Bangladesh, what does it mean to you and what does it mean to Bangladesh to beat Pakistan today?
3: I think I'm an all-rounder, first of all. I'm a middle-order batter, so when I'm going to the wicket, so I'm always trying to my role play, so I can do it today.
2: You've done very, very well. We didn't see you bowl. We hope to see you bowl next game. Well played. You're the player of the match.
3: Yeah, thank you. Thank you so much.
0: Shauna Akhtar, unsurprisingly, the player of the match. Well, she didn't role play today. She was the real thing. She played her role to perfection, and you can see why we're so excited about what she means for the future, along with Maroofa Akhtar, who's such a live wire in the field and so good with the ball, opening the bowling. So we'll hear from the captains before too long, I'm sure. Pakistan having been restricted to 100 for 8, and they are winless across their first three games at this tournament. They've lost to Bangladesh, South Africa and India, and the way they're going, you wouldn't bet against Netherlands giving them a shake.
1: Yeah, I think they will. Netherlands have a lot of spinners as well, and that's going to be a really tricky game for Pakistan. Bangladesh, they've two of the best young players in the world, I would say, actually. Really exciting in the context of this game. 39 off 22 balls is farcical, really. I mean, in a game where 123 was a winning score and 100 was scored in the second innings, that was deservedly got player of the match, and she's such an exciting. We didn't get to see her bowl today, but she's really good as well. So cracking cricketer.
0: The future of Pakistan women's cricket, it's concerning when they come to a tournament and play like this. And we've spoken about it on air at times. Listeners may have heard us have these conversations where it's not about hopping into the individual players and criticising them. They're trying to do what they can within a very under-resourced system. But the difficulty for Pakistan when there's a lot of opposition to there even being a women's cricket team from sectors within their own country. They don't have widespread support. They have support in some sectors. And in terms of support at their home board, that's been pretty variable. The Pakistan version of the women's version of the Pakistan Super League was supposed to start 4 years ago now, 2022. Yeah. I think they were talking about that when Ramesh Raja was leading the PCB.
1: That's right, he
0: was knocked off after a change in government. It's always central government that's directly linked to who's running the PCB. And they abandoned that league. The only positive benefit it had is it made India get moving and get the WPL happening. So we've already seen the benefit that's having for the Indian side with players coming through who've appeared through the WPL. Pakistan don't have the equivalent of that, which they do for their men's comp with the PSL, which is still a pretty strong T20 competition despite being increasingly isolated by the geopolitics of the situation. But in terms of this, you were talking about this earlier, about how this Pakistan women's team haven't improved that much. They still play like a 1990s style cricket team at times. They have their moments. They almost beat Australia in the 50 over World Cup last year, and they have times when they can reduce a side to a low score with their bowling and their fielding, but the batting particularly has really never made that kick up.
1: Yeah, that was the point I was going to make. I think their bowling and fielding, especially their bowling, they've got very consistent bowlers and they do a really good job with that. It's just with the bat. I think it's the attitude with the bat. It's the sort of attitude they have to risk. You know, in T20 cricket especially, you have to take risks and you have to learn to express yourself and actually accept that getting out is part of the game. And I don't think they've quite got to that point yet. We played them 3 or 4 years ago in Pakistan and it was a brilliant series and we really enjoyed it and they were talking really positively about having a Pakistan Super League for women, and it just hasn't happened. So hopefully it does at some point, but it's a little bit disappointing that it hasn't.
0: Yeah, it's a don't hold your breath kind of situation, I think, with that. We haven't heard any rumblings about it since that period 4 years ago where it so nearly got off the ground, and part of the impetus for it happening was that India had not done it yet, BCCI had not done it yet, and so there was that opportunity to try to get in first to start another women's domestic league to rival what was happening in Australia and in England. And now Pakistan have been frozen out of that. And their players, yeah, there is that feeling of anxiety, the fear of failure, the fear of mistakes. And ultimately, they end up in these kind of situations. Amanda Jade Wellington is rejoining us. You were bullish at the halfway mark. You were all in on Pakistan, but unfortunately, from their perspective, it went the way it went.
4: I think we're all in on Pakistan. I feel like 60 runs needed from 60 balls is quite an easy equation when you want to look at it the easy way, and they just made it more difficult for themselves. And yeah, credit to Bangladesh for pinning them back and making a thriller out of it.
0: It wasn't easy for Bangladesh. They had to chip away through early setbacks. Dilara Akhtar was out for 5, Juwaria Firdous out for 7, and Sharman Akhtar, who has been an important player for them over the last couple of years, made a duck, and that left a situation for Jyoti and Sabana Mostry, first of all, who had to come in and do some repair work and take the score along from 13 for 3 to 48 for 4. Sabana Mostry eventually out for 22 from 19 balls, but that was key that she scored quickly enough, got them moving. Ritu Moni made 7 slowly, supporting Jyoti, and then was dismissed, and Jyoti batting pretty deep out for 36 off 38, a decent innings in the context. But the key, the thing that changed it all, was Shauna Akhtar, who came in 39 from 22 balls. Only 5 boundaries in that, and I think that tells you something as well. It wasn't all smoking the ball to the fence. It was hustling back for second runs. It was putting pressure on. It was making sure that that she turned over strike often. Rabea Khan, 4 off 4, was important enough in just turning strike over at the end. So 123 for 6 is what they ended up with. And then Pakistan attempting to chase that, started beautifully. Muniba Ali, we spoke about her when she's there. Things seem to feel calmer and better for Pakistan.
2: But Khan,
0: we're going down to hear from Fatima Sana, who's with Alan Wilkins.
2: If you look back, and I know you're very disappointed, but if you look back on that chase, where did you think it started to go wrong for Pakistan?
5: I think today is the day that we don't have any excuse, but I think we were not up to the mark in the batting, and we should be responsible to our performances, and as a whole team and the senior players should step up in these type of matches.
2: I know that you've been working hard and you've come to the rescue. You did against South Africa. You came so close against South Africa. How do you go about preparing for the next match from this one and the previous one?
5: Obviously, we will try to sit together and discuss all these things, and we will try to change our thoughts, because it's totally on our thoughts thing. It's not a skill. We just need to be more skillful in the mindset.
2: Well, we wish you luck for the next one.
5: Thank
2: it's
5: you.
2: Going to be tough. It's Australia, but Pakistan, go back to your teammates, and I hope it goes well.
5: Thank you.
2: Thanks, Fatima. Thank you. Thank you very much indeed. Fatima Sana, who's captain of Pakistan. We Nigar Sultana Jyoti, captain of Bangladesh. Jyoti, the innings by Shauna Akhtar, player of the match, For you, was that the factor that changed this match, the fact that you got a decent total?
3: Yeah, definitely, because when we were playing, like, we lost early lot of wickets today as well. So we really wanted to settle down there. I think Subhana and me were started really well in the middle, but she got out. Then Shauna comes in. I think the way she played, actually, she changed the whole scenario for just because of her that cameo. I guess we got a good total.
2: Yes. Is there a case that you might push Shauna up the innings, up the order, or do you like it where it is now because she plays the way she does?
3: Yeah, I think she should be playing on her

0: her role, so the way she played, I guess she is very comfortable at her role, so maybe sometime, yeah, we can try her up, but still, this is the way actually she play, and this is her role.
1: And she obviously likes it.
0: Yes, definitely.
1: So when it came to bowling, Pakistan got off to a good start in the power play, but then you, with Shanjida and Nahida, they bowled so tight, so straight, and you know, because you're the wicketkeeper captain, yeah, you're right there. Was that your instruction, or what was your instruction to your bowlers?
0: So initially it was planned like we have to

0: There, so there will be something for the bowlers in the middle. So I talked with my bowlers and I was telling them like it's just going into the right area, ball into the wicket. If it is short, it doesn't matter, still ball in the wicket, so it will give us something.
1: I know you're a tough taskmaster, so out of 10, how much do you give the team tonight?
0: As a batting, I don't know, I don't remember what happened in the batting because I don't want to recall, but I have to give them 10 on 10 because the energy they bring in the game and in such low total still, they were keep fighting till the last ball and they were not relaxed in the middle. So I was very happy and each and everyone put really hard in this game and I think the hard work actually paid off.
1: Well done, Jyoti, captain, 10 out of 10. I'll leave it at that. Well
0: done.
1: Thank you so
0: much. Thank you.
2: 10 out of 10. Well, she is tough on her team. She's tough when they make mistakes in the field. She's got a death stare that feels almost lethal at times. But 10 out of 10 is a big, big mark for Jyoti. She said that she can't remember the batting innings.
3: Yeah, it was a long time ago.
2: It was, and that's probably the right answer to say. I don't really remember that, but 10 out of 10 for the bowling and fielding. So... yep, that was what the way that they were able to close down Pakistan after that 49-run opening partnership and then put on the squeeze. Nahida Akhtar was the one who started all of that off. And Bangladesh have worked their way to a second victory in this World Cup group stage. They've won by 23 runs against Pakistan. Here today, thanks for keeping us company at the many-named bowl down near Southampton in the bright sunshine now. Thanks to Atif Nawaz, Ed Joyce, Amanda Jade Wellington. I'm Jeff Lemon, and we're out. You're going to cross now to Henry Moran and Alex Hartley at Headingley.
4: Thank you very much indeed, Jeff. Lovely to hear your Antipodean tones from down in Southampton. Well, down compared to where we are, which is a lovely, beautiful Headingley, where the sun has been shining most of the day. And we're looking at without question, historic contest. Just the second time in their history that Scotland have taken on England in England, or indeed on the British Isles. So it is a really special night this, and it's going to be a big crowd. The Western Terrace is already very, very full, and I can't wait to see what this evening is going to bring us. England 2 from 2, Scotland so near to making it 2 from 2 the other night, but just couldn't get over the line against West Indies. We're all set, we're ready to go, and I can't wait for it to get underway in around about 20 minutes time.

0: Hello to you both.
1: Good evening.
0: Good evening. Saturday night, Leeds. It's England against Scotland. It just all feels big and exciting, doesn't it?
1: Do you know what? When I was walking in today, those people waiting outside the gates to get in, and I love it when I see that happen, especially up north. We never really get cricket up here, and when we do, the crowds can be quite poor, if we're going to be totally honest. Right. Up at Durham for that ODI, it was awful. There was about four people
2: in
1: there.
2: That's because they put it on a Tuesday night.
1: Yeah.
2: No one's coming out.
1: And then Old Trafford can quite famously be quite poor for its crowds as well. So I love the fact that, you know, the Western Terrace to our right-hand side is filling up and there was people queuing up. Everybody seems to have a Scotland or an England shirt on, which I absolutely love.
0: So come on then, Catherine. She's just been brutal about the North.
2: She's a Northerner.
1: I slated my own ground.
0: Well, you did, so I want... In defence of Headingley.
2: This is what's possible when you do it right. Like, this tournament's just been advertised to absolute death, and obviously it helps when England do well, but this is what's happening. This crowd will only get bigger and bigger and bigger throughout the night. Obviously people probably still sorting the kids out, like I have just been dropping him off to my sister. So I've literally just come through the doors, and on my way here for a good couple of miles there was 100,000, okay, there was like 200 or 300, what seemed like students in fancy dress walking in the wrong direction. Come back. They should all be coming up and filling up this rowdy stand. So I'm loving the atmosphere right now. And you are right. History has been quite disappointing, hasn't it? But if we can just do it right, do it properly, advertise it well, give them something to cheer about. Like, never playing Scotland really upset me. I don't even know if I ever have.
0: You haven't.
2: Have I not?
0: No. And
1: I have, but like one of those World Cup qualifiers where England have already qualified, so we just send like a representative team to go and play.
0: I'm gonna trot out this a few times tonight, but I was looking it up yesterday. The only other time they've played in Britain against Scotland, because obviously they played at the last T20 World Cup against each other in Sharjah, but it was 25 years ago, 2001, an England team that included Aaron Brindle as captain, Ishigua, and it went like this. It was at Reading. England, off 50 overs, hit 267 odd. And in response, Scotland, off 21.3 overs, scored 24.
1: Oh! and then
0: Ishigua. And it went like this. It was at Reading. England, off 50 overs, hit 267 odd. And in response, Scotland, off 21.3 overs, scored 24.
1: Oh. And they never played again.
0: Well, no.
2: And that was the end of that.
0: But that sort of tells a story, hey? Because
2: it tells you how far they've come.
0: So far. I mean, in some ways, the fact that England haven't made the same sort of progress in that time, relatively speaking. No, I'm being silly.
2: That's true. Like, I'm not being funny. Scotland should have won, hands down. Like, just won. Ireland should have won.
0: Yeah. Oh, yeah, like, in those games recently, Ireland against New Zealand.
2: Yeah, it's West great, Indies. Though, isn't it?
0: Yeah.
1: Scotland, West Indies was
2: it should
1: a,
2: just
1: a
2: have
1: great
2: upset
1: game.
2: People. And yeah. that it just was, it was, the game was done.
0: Yeah.
2: And that, just couldn't get over the line.
0: But it's exciting, isn't it? This is what we want to see.
1: Well, you see those results with the smaller teams, because it's like a small nation pressure of going, oh, we're going to beat a full nation here, or we're going to beat a team that, necessarily.
2: The world champions.
1: Yeah, exactly.
0: As we welcome our listeners to the ICC and ABC as well, we're here at Headingley for England against Scotland on a Saturday night in Leeds. Alex Hartley alongside me, Henry Moran, and with us also Catherine Siverbrunt, a couple of seasoned England internationals and somebody who really is not a seasoned England international. But there we go. It promises to be a brilliant night. Can't wait for play to get underway. And without further ado, let's head to the middle for the toss, shall we? The two captains. Clearly, there is no place for Nat Siverbrunt because of injury. We've discussed that a lot. So Charlie Dean was out there in the middle alongside Catherine Bryce and Anjum Chopra.
3: Former India international GS Lakshmi, Charlie has the coin.
4: Heads. Heads is the call. It's heads.
5: I want the ball, please.
3: Catherine, congratulations. You won the coin toss. What is Scotland going to do and why?
6: We're going to have a ball first. I think.

0: Fresh pitch, and good. I don't think it'll change much throughout the afternoon.
1: What's your team news? Is there any change or not?
0: Yeah, Pippa Sproul and Hannah Rainey come in, just managing a couple of injuries.
1: How has Scotland regrouped for this contest?
0: Yeah, I think it's been good, almost the quick turnaround. You've just got to park it and reset. Just remember all the really good things that we did in that game and just try and fix a couple of the mistakes we made.
1: Have a good game.
0: Cheers, thank you.
1: Back in the hot seat, Charlie. Of course, had the coin toss gone England's way, what was your decision likely to be?
2: To be fair, we probably would have had a bat. So, yeah, pretty pleased. I think it's a belting pitch. So, I guess it's whichever side plays the best cricket.
1: Forced change, of course. That makes changes in the playing 11. But what are they?
2: Yeah, obviously, Nat misses out and Dunks comes in, a straight swap there in three.
1: How is England adapting to these changing roles, if they need to adapt any? How has the team regrouped for that?
2: Yeah, I guess we've had some really good series previous to this World Cup. So we feel like we're ready. We mixed up that batting order a little bit, so the girls are ready and raring to go. Obviously, Nat's a huge loss for us. But we're ready. We're going to try and do it for her today. And yeah, World Cup cricket is about being the best team on the day. So that's what we're here to do.
1: Have a good game, Charlie.
2: Thanks.
1: So the news from the coin toss is that Scotland has won the toss and they've elected to have a bowl.
3: Well, our thanks to Anjum Chopra, the two captains out there in the middle. Scotland winning the toss, bowling first. Alex, Catherine, I mean, does that make sense from both sides' point of views, do you think?
4: I like the fact that they're bowling first. You know, I think it's their best chance of winning. And for England, Charlie Dean said they probably would have batted first anyway. They feel like it's their best chance to get runs on the board and defend it. England's bowling attack is their strength, and obviously without Nat Siverbrunt with bat in hand, they are slightly weaker.
5: Well, on the opposing side, Lister.
3: Yeah.
5: And we're going to be missing her at the Rockets as well, obviously.
4: Yeah.
3: So, yeah, let me go through the two teams in their entirety because it is worth just bringing you up to date with some injury issues. So we've got an England lineup with the one change. So Danny White, Hodge and Amy Jones open once again. Sophia Dunkley comes into the side as a straight swap, as we were hearing from Nat Siverbrunt. Alice Capsey, Heather Knight, Freya Kemp, Danny Gibson, Charlie Dean... is the captain, Sophie Eccleston, Lindsay Smith and Lauren Bell. It feels like England know what their makeup of their side is and they're very happy with it.
4: Yeah, absolutely. I mean, the fact that Sophia Dunkley comes in and is going to go at three in Nat's place so that Nat can just slot back in for Sophia Dunkley if and when she's fit again makes total sense. You know, there's no point putting Dunkley back at the top of the order and messing with Amy Jones. Danny White and Amy Jones have had a lovely partnership at the top so far. I know it's only been a couple of games. You don't want to be disturbing that. So when somebody gets injured, just a straight swap one for one just makes sense. You're not disturbing the rest of the team.
5: Yeah, definitely. And you know, there's no need to, I mean, you can't bring anyone into the team, obviously. You can only do that into the squad, if Nat is missing the rest of the tournament. So, yeah, I like what they're doing. And, you know, it almost gives Sophia a game that could potentially be another 2, 3, 4, because Nat might never make it back. So, yeah.
3: Well, what can you tell us? What's the latest?
5: So she's doing all sorts of weird stuff.
4: Rehab.
5: So she's spending a couple of hours a day in a magnetic healing machine. Obviously targets muscle pain, reduces swelling, promotes cellular repair. That's revolutionary stuff that as we've never actually used on players before, I don't think. So she's doing that. She's been in hyperbaric chambers. I've not seen much of her, to be honest, because she's just been off doing everything possible. If this is only going to help her 5, 6, 7, 8%, she's doing what she needs to do. So she's really annoyed, frustrated, obviously wants to just play, but you got to be smart. There's a time to push it and a time to restrain, and that's what we're doing here.
3: But at the moment, there's no suggestion that it's going to get worse.
5: No, I think the plan now is just keep hammering all this technology. Mm-hmm. Do your rehab, see the soft tissue experts, all that. Get to another MRI, I imagine, just to see how it's progressed, and they'll know from that next MRI what the next step is, whether it is.
3: Yeah, and that'll be whenever that'll be.
4: Well, I'm guessing it's like.
5: I mean, it might not
4: pain.
5: Even be a semi-final. You know, like it could be that if they do get to the semis, that they have to do that without a two, and it's actually a final, because there is a decent gap there, isn't there?
3: Yeah. Indeed. Well, we'll wait and see. England lining up down below us, as are Scotland. Our two umpires are ready to wander out as well. We're not far away from a start here. This is a big night. It does feel different. Both sides, when I've spoken to them this week, Alex, have said, you know, it is different. It's England against Scotland. There's something a bit unusual about it.
4: It feels one of the bigger games in this group, doesn't it? And for me, it is, because the West Indies are what looks like going to be the next team to qualify with England. But Scotland could cause a couple of upsets. New Zealand have obviously, they lost their thriller yesterday to Ireland, where, you know, Ireland probably should have got over the line. So, yeah, this could be a game for Scotland. And if Scotland beat England, they really do have a chance of going through to that semi-final. And, I think they'll be kicking themselves for that game they lost against the West Indies, where they got agonisingly close. They had a brilliant partnership at the top and then sort of fell away. The Bryce sisters, I think, will blame themselves for that loss. It wasn't necessarily their fault, but, you know, once they get runs and they get in, they're so hard to get out. So, yeah, great. Should be a great game. And, look, we all love an upset. I guess as England fans, we're just hoping it's not today.
5: I don't. I hate an upset. I've got so many mates on both of these that I just feel so stressed about it. I just want it to be a great game, yeah. But England win, obviously. Yeah. I think it'll be a great day, no matter what. I just hope they're not too disheartened, the Scottish from the other day.
3: Indeed, and I sense that they're going to be pretty... I would have thought pretty up for this. They're going to be pretty aggressive. They're going to be pretty up for it. And I think they're going to be seeing this as a little bit of a final, probably. Is that fair?
5: Yeah, I mean, you can't not get up for this fixture. Like, Headingley is brilliant. These guys don't get to play in front of thousands of people and be on Sky whichever broadcaster, you know, against millions of people. They don't get to have this sense of occasion and sing their anthems in such a way, you know, that makes them feel proud. And they've got a team here that is a good... Yeah, a solid team that can compete against anyone. So I think they should really take it in and cherish these moments, because they're very rare.
3: I agree with you, and it's exciting. Really is exciting. We're going to have Victoria Polly, part of our team today, as well as the host of talented cricketers we have alongside me at the moment. We'll also have Phoebe Graham as well. So there's a whole multitude of brilliant cricketers, brilliant voices, and a brilliant game in front of us. Here come the anthems for the two sides.

0: Well, that really was spine-tingling, and you could see it meant a lot, particularly to the Scotland team, who have waited a long time for this opportunity. Frankly, they wait a long time for many opportunities. There was a phase last year where they didn't have a single fixture in the diary, which was frankly outrageous. But they're here, and they're taking part in a huge evening's worth of cricket. We can't wait for it. We really can't, because here on Test Match Special, Five Sports Extra, and across the BBC and around the world with the ICC, it is England against Scotland, a fixture we're so used to from the Calcutta Cup, from great rivalries in football and in rugby and all of that history. Cricket seldom gets a look in. Tonight it does, in front of this big crowd at Headingley, and it is a big crowd. They've turned out in force. And Alex Hartley alongside me. Alongside her is Catherine Zimmer-Brunt, who will be leaving us in just a moment. But Catherine, before you do, what are you expecting from England's approach at the top of the order with the bat?
1: I'm expecting some fireworks, to be fair. I think they are going to be relishing having to play at Headingley. Obviously, we know it can be a good batting surface. We are in the very middle, so boundary sizes don't come into this, but it is a long square from end to end, so you know the ball is also going to be racing away, especially down a hill. So I think they want to tuck in. I think if you get out early here, you are missing out. So I'm hoping that pitch, from what it looks like from here, I mean that's a big statement, but it looks pretty dead, pretty flat, doesn't look too used, so I think they'll make good use of this.
2: Before we get going, just how good is Scotland's national anthem?
0: Oh, it's a belter, isn't it?
2: I love it. Oh, my, it's one of the
1: best
2: things.
1: And the a cappella bit.
2: Yeah, that's
1: just
2: a really,
1: sing your hearts out.
2: One of the girls is in the team, is in the choir that sings that bit.
0: Oh, who's that?
2: Yeah, I knew you were going to ask me that. And I don't
1: get back to you on that one.
2: I'll get back to you on that one, yeah.
0: Well, that is ace. I loved it.
2: So, yeah, so one of the 15 is actually in the choir that sang the a cappella bit.
1: I think we'll get her up here for just a little.
0: Little sing song.
1: Ron, yeah, let's get her up here.
0: Right, Catherine, thank you very much for the time being. Catherine Zimmer-Brunt, part of our team here this evening. And Alex Hartley, as we see Scotland run to the field, pass to various camera operators. This will be a big, big moment for them. How will they be feeling, do you think?
2: Nervous, I think. both teams will be feeling nervous because this is the game, isn't it? This is as close as Scotland will get to a home World Cup. They've got thousands of fans that have travelled down. We know full well they had loads of them here just 2 days ago. It's the weekend now. There's going to be even more of them here. I think it's a huge occasion for both teams. England will obviously see this as it could be a bit of a banana peel game. For banana peel? Banana skin? Banana skin game for
0: same
2: them.
0: Thing, really,
2: yeah,
0: though,
2: they don't want to slip up against Scotland. They should beat them. However, Scotland are a very strong side. Most of these girls play here in England and they play domestic cricket, which means everybody will know each other very well. So we're probably going to see for the first time spin starting, because both the England girls out in the middle are weaker against spin, but we've not seen that so far in this World Cup.
0: Yeah, teams have been eager to bowl seam at the top order, which is it's playing to their strength, I would have said.
2: Exactly, and I think actually with the fact that Catherine Bryce, Kirsty Gordon have played so much against Amy Jones and Danny Wyatt, Kirsty Gordon's probably put a hand up and gone, hang on a minute, I should be bowling this first over.
0: Indeed. So, she'll have a little bit more, I suppose, fire in the belly with her time playing for England in a T20 World Cup, no least, in 2018.
2: Must have been a strange feeling for
0: her.
2: Very. Yeah.
0: But she now represents Scotland. And it's part of a lineup that sees Darcy Carter and Catherine Fraser, who got a brilliant start the other night against West Indies. Then it's the Bryce sisters, Captain Catherine, Keeper Sarah, Chloe McCall, Pippa Sproul comes into the side, Priyanaz Chatterjee, Hannah Rainey also in, Kirsty Gordon, Chloe Abel and Gabriella Fontenla, as we see Elsa Lister and Rachel Slater out of the side.
2: Yeah, we saw Elsa Lister actually down on the field in a moon boot, which isn't a good sign.
0: No. Bit of a worry. So while we wait for the clock to reach its required half past, which I make to be a minute ago, we're pretty much ready to go.
2: I'm gonna really struggle if you make me laugh today, Henry.
0: Why?
2: I've got a side strain. I've strained my side.
0: How? Because was I being particularly funny the other night?
2: I did it this morning.
0: Ow.
2: I brushed my tongue a bit too hard when I was brushing my teeth and I retched. And I've hurt myself.

0: You're the only person. If I was to be told that that had happened to someone I know, I would need one guess.
1: Yeah, so I cut his hip really sore.
0: Are you all right?
1: It hurts when I breathe, and it definitely hurts when I laugh. But you know me, I'm such a happy, happy person. Could be a long day.
0: Could be a long day. Mainly for me. So Kirsty Gordon from the far end of the ground. Left arm round is the cry.
1: And, now there's people in front of the sight screen.
0: Why is it they always decide and then's the moment to go for a walk?
1: Struggling with
0: in a
1: the
0: very
1: camera.
0: Bright t-shirt.
1: There's two of them trying to move that camera down the far
0: They're
1: end.
0: They're quite heavy, those cameras and all. Mm.
1: I think the wheels might have broken on it.
0: Yeah, the wheels have come off already. Oh, okay. Are we ready? Yeah, go on, Amy, you tell them.
1: That was Dan.
0: Was it? Oh.
1: Other Dan Strike. Tell them to sit down so we can start.
0: Cricket is so silly. Let's go. Here we go.
2: Let's play.
0: That's the cry. Kirsty Gordon in the sunglasses, left arm spin to the right-handed figure of Amy Jones, who immediately drives in the air and she's caught. First ball. Caught at cover. And England are 0-1 after the very first ball of the game.
1: And that is exactly why Kirsty Gordon has opened the bowling for Scotland. We haven't seen it throughout this tournament, but both these opening batters, not great against spin first up. Amy Jones just pushing at that ball. It's full from Gordon. It's not the best deliveries to start your spell, but Jones pushing the ball towards extra cover in the air, and a great catch from McCall.
0: Diving forward, and Amy Jones has to go. She is marched off furious at herself. I mean, she wasn't really looking to try and do either one thing nor the other. She tried to punch through the covers and then decided, no, that wasn't quite on. And then thought, well, I'll probably just retract the stroke a little bit. No, that's not quite on. Then all of a sudden, you're on your way back. So it is a far from ideal start. I think that is... to put it very, very mildly. But what a start for Ireland, for Scotland, forgive me. Ireland on the mind in front of me on my notes. But Scotland, what celebrations.
1: That was really wholesome to see, actually, wasn't it?
0: Well, look, they're not here to mess about, this Scotland team. Slap towards cover. The score, England... none for one. They've lost a wicket to the very first ball of the game. Amy Jones, having seen England elect to have, or put into bat, I should say, lost a wicket to Kirsty Gordon, of all stories, the player that used to play for England. And Jones chipping the ball to cover. And three balls gone in the innings. England 0-1. And so we have a side that is unquestionably very, very up for this in Scotland. And here comes... Gordon again, dropped into the offside by Sophia Dunkley, who plays instead of Nat Siverbrunt today, the England skipper, out with an injury to her calf. And what a good start this has been from Kirsty Gordon. Left arm spinner. She's bowling from the Howard stand end, the football stand. She moves in again. Dunkley deep in the crease. We'll just work that off the hips for the first run of the England innings. Alex Hartley's alongside me. And Alex, goodness me. Quite the start.
1: A great start. Great start for Scotland. That previous ball from Kirsty Gordon, slightly more back of a length, but it did turn. It was worked nicely from Dunkley from outside off into square leg where there was no fielder. So if you're at backward point here, Henners, you've got to be on it because Danny Wyatt Hodge loves to a little dink and run to get off the mark.
0: 1-1 the score.
1: But Kirsty will want her to hit to that mid-wicket region.
0: She rocks back, slaps into the offside. There won't be a run there. There's a misfield, but England wise not to run from it. And the first over comes to an end with just one from it. Brilliant crowd in. And you were saying as you walked around the ground how lovely it was that, you know, wandering around, lots of people stopping you, wanting a chat. And it's, you know, one of those things where it feels like a huge occasion.
1: I always feel like a bit of a fraud when that happens, to be honest, Henners, because they're all coming to... watch England women, and I don't know. I like it. It's lovely. I love it when people stop and ask for photos and things. But I always think, me? Are you sure?
0: Yes, you're a World Cup winner. You were a player of the tournament.
1: Yeah, but these kids that are asking, I have no idea. It's their parents going, go and have a picture.
0: You're not that old.
1: I am.
0: You're not.
1: Most of the kids weren't even born.
0: Yeah, it's true.

0: actually 9 years ago
1: exactly.
0: now.
1: Exactly.
0: Yeah, good point. They must know you from the telly.
1: Yeah.
0: There you
1: from
0: go.
1: The podcast.
0: Gabriella Fontenla, big moment for the 18-year-old, just her sixth T20 international. She's only got one wicket in that time, but a big prospect for this Scotland side. Tall figure and bowling to somebody who'll be feeling a bit of pressure in Sophia Dunkley, giving her opportunity in place of Siva Brunt. And the first ball is a good delivery, which is just giving a little bit of shape away from Dunkley, and she digs it out to short third for one. 2 for 1 the score.
1: Yeah, she might have only picked up one wicket, Fontella, but she's got a lovely economy. Just over 6 runs per over for her. So she's been economical. Even in the power play, that's pretty impressive.
0: Yeah, if you can get a bowler that can do that. No place for Rachel Slater today through injury, and that's a big loss. So.
1: Yeah, huge.
0: But a good start for Scotland. Wicket to the very first ball of the game. Scratching like a chicken at the crease is Wyatt Hodge. And in comes Tendler again. Full delivery. It's a lovely shape on the ball. Dug out again into the offside. And a single will be taken. It's not unlike test match bowling, that, Al.
1: Yeah, lovely shape away from the right-hander. Just starting the ball on off stump, swinging away. She's got the field set for it as well with a deep backward point. It's probably going to go slightly finer now to Sophia Dunkley. She's also got a deep square leg.
0: Here is Fontenla at the end of her mark. We've got a shadow or two lengthening out there as we see Dunkley getting in a bit of a tangle. But just in the end deciding it's probably not worth the risk. And I think that is a sensible decision. She's on 2.
1: Yeah, a little bit of a yes-no maybe there from Sophia Dunkley, who just lets the ball come to her, plays it late into the offside.
0: Well, she's no Paula Radcliffe, not a great runner. This delivery is swung at hard but missed. It goes through to the keeper.
1: It's a lovely delivery. Just looks like it beats Sophia Dunkley for a little bit of pace there. Swinging the ball away, Sophia Dunkley looking to hit the ball into the leg side. Just a little shimmy down the pitch. Might have just stayed low.
0: This is really, really good as a start. 3 for 1 is the England score after 10 deliveries. Fontenla again, right arm over. And Dunkley does get bat on it this time, helping it round the corner towards backward square leg for a couple of runs. Crowd applaud the efforts. Most in their shirt sleeves with this warm day. It's going to get very hot next couple of days, Al.
1: Is it?
0: Yeah, 33 degrees or something.
1: Oh, perfect.
0: Well, not everyone likes the hot weather.
1: Huh? I've never met anybody that doesn't like warm weather.
0: Well, not everyone. Some people find a bit much. Here is Fontenla. Bowling to Dunkley, who's hitting the ball away. Square on the offside. Not really timing it, and it'll be stopped in the covers. Over comes to an end. 5 for 1 after 2. And this has been very much Scotland's start, having won the toss and electing to have a bowl.
1: It really has. Brilliant start for Scotland. Only 4 runs coming off that over. I wouldn't bowl Kirsty Gordon again, though. I think it's the one and done for me. I like it when...
0: The plan worked.
1: The plan worked. Now go back to your original opening bowler, Catherine Bryce. Swing the ball in. And for me, Danny Wyatt-Hodge can be quite vulnerable to that ball swinging in because she loves to play through the offside. And we saw against India, she actually tried to cut a ball off the stumps and got bowled early on in her first game back.
0: So, yeah, there is potential vulnerability and they will have been working on their matchups and everything else. And we aren't going to see Kirsty Gordon bowl the second over. We're going to see Catherine Bryce, the Scotland captain, as here at Headingley on a Saturday evening. England are 5 for 1 after 2 overs. Bryce in, keeper up to the stumps. Oh, it does come back in and Wyatt Hodge has to jam that bat down.
1: That's a hooper.
0: Cry of yes, Catherine, from behind the stumps from Sister Sarah. It's the two, it's a sister act out there. Next delivery is Wyatt Hodge working the ball into the onside. She'll get a single there. I think she'll be quite relieved to get off strike because she does like to come out of her ground as well to try and heave away. So

0: as the prospect of the keeper, who's a good keeper as well, behind the stumps, ready to whip the bails off should she miss, then that will certainly be playing on her mind. Dunkley on strike. Here is Bryce. Holding wicket to wicket, and not much that Dunkley can do with that.
1: Scotland have the highest percentage in the tournament of good line and length bowling.
0: Yeah, discipline.
1: Better of anybody else, yep.
0: That is good research, that.
1: It's just off the top of my head, that, Henry.
0: Well, no, don't say that, because that makes me not believe it.
1: But... No, it's true.
0: Oh, well, there you go.
1: No, no, it's...
0: Dunkley. Oh, it's almost a fabulous catch. It went sailing to the left of Priyanaz Chatterjee at short fine leg, and she gets the high fives of teammates because she leapt. And it was there for a second, in, out, and eventually down.
1: I'll tell you what, this is nearly the catch of the tournament. For a fielder at short fine, you never expected to take ones like this. Full length dive, in the left hand, it sticks, and then when she hits the floor, it falls out.
0: Very close. Next delivery will be clipped into the leg side by Wyatt Hodge. England dealing only in singles at the moment. They're going at a run rate of 2.6. Scotland winning the toss, electing to field and winning the battle at the moment. 2.5. Run down the wicket is the cry from the back of the commentary box from Catherine Siverbrunt. Here is... the next delivery, Dunkley goes hard at that. Into the leg side it goes, sailing away for six. I'm pretty sure that's hit the boundary on the full. We'll have a look. But it was a mighty blow over wide, long on. And England get their first boundary, be it four, be it six. It's the first one, 14 for one, and six is signal. Three overs gone.
1: A good use of her feet there from Sophia Dunkley. Catherine in the back of the box, absolutely right. Come down the wicket. Try and navigate that that swing. You know it's going to come into you. You know if you get in the right line, you've got a little bit of a free hit into the mid-wicket region, and a lovely slog sweep from Dunkley to finish the over. And perfect, actually. You could say it just slotted straight onto the
0: sponge. It's lovely, wasn't it? Just a little
1: sponge.
0: It was like a perfect landing. As if you were the ball, you'd think, I want to choose somewhere that'll be nice and cosy to land on. Oh, that's ideal. Thunk. So, Fontenla's going to continue. I'm not surprised as well. She had a beautiful first over. Running in now past the umpire, and that's angled away by Wyatt Hodge behind square on the offside. They'll turn for a second that is not available. An email in if you want to join the conversation. tms@pbc.co.uk. Simon, dear Henry and Alex, I hate hot weather. I'm carving. He's a wood carver, Simon.
1: I wonder if the hot weather makes the wood sweat. Or if Simon swell, it swells, doesn't it?
0: Well, it swells, but does it sweat?
1: Well, if there's moisture in the air, I don't know.
0: Smashed away over the offside. That's going to bring four runs. An aggressive shot from Wyatt Hodge and from Dunkley, forgive me. And it's the sort of shot that just suggests that there might be a little bit more comfort out there for England now, and they're trusting this surface a little bit more. 19 for one.
1: Or maybe Simon just hates hot weather, which, you know, each to their own.
0: Well, we'll see what Simon says. You are literally holding your side.
1: Honestly, it's so sore.
0: You poor thing.
1: Don't aggressively brush your teeth, kids. And I call you clumsy.
0: I know. Full delivery, which is nicely defended, but it's a very good ball again. Fontenla looks a real prospect, the 18-year-old, I must say.
1: She gets the ball to swing late, which is a real skill. Got a little bit of pace behind her as well.
0: Yeah. Nice repeatable action. Mm. All those things that coaches look for. Mesmerised by the picture of Simon Centre. It's beautiful. Here we go. Fontenla bowling a short ball, which is clubbed away into the leg side. It was too short. And it goes out towards the Western Terrace, greeted by spectators that wave those purple four signs they were handed as they walked in. Almost waving the ball towards them. And the shorter ball, well, it was neither one thing nor the other, really. It wasn't short enough to be threatening. The certainly wasn't full enough to put any doubt in the mind of Dunkley that she'd wait for it and give it any sort of respect. It was given the treatment. 9 from the over already. England 23 for 1.
1: It's not pretty, but it was effective from Dunkley. Big old heave.
0: Dunkley waits. And that's not a great ball again, but it might just be stopped. No, it won't, because it's gone so quickly. McCall can't stop it. Whipped off the pads by Dunkley, out towards backward square leg. And that scoreboard that over the years has heralded many fabulous innings, will it do so again tonight? It reads at the moment, Dunkley 23 and England 27 for 1.
1: Yeah, the partnership England needed after losing Jones' first ball of the game. Sophia Dunkley as well with a point to prove. Found herself out of this side. On the bench, no batter or no player wants to be on the bench at home World Cup.
0: No. I'll ask you about that after next ball. This is dropped into the offside, and they'll have to be quite quick, but this is probably, if not always the most certain duo of running, probably the quickest. 28 for 1, 4 overs gone, the wicket that fell, first ball, Amy Jones. In that 2017 squad, obviously you were playing matches, but for those that weren't, I'm thinking, yeah, Beth Langston, George Elwis, Danny Whitehodge in and out of the side. It must have been quite an odd experience, I suppose, because you're in it, but you're not necessarily feeling quite as in it.
1: Yeah, but you know you've got to be ready, because at any stage, you know, somebody could go down injured, so you've got to be ready. And we chopped and changed that team a little bit. It was more the batters than the bowlers. You know, Danny Hazel, Laura Marsh and me sort of swapped around a little bit when it came to bowlers. The seamers were pretty much nailed on. But you know that you've got to be ready to play.
0: This is shoveled in the air over the field by Dunkley as Bryce's second over begins with a boundary to England, who have seen that run rate leap up to 7.7 as that was just helped over fine leg and down to the ropes for 4 more. She's managing to clear all sorts of parts of the ground. It's hard to set a field at the moment.
1: But I know the game I missed. It was at Taunton against Sri Lanka. And I was just more gutted for my mum and dad, who don't really like cricket all that much. And they'd travelled all the way to Taunton because I told them I was playing.
0: Dug out into the onside, stopped at mid-wicket, no run.
1: And then they were like, are you sure you're playing?
0: Had you been told you were playing?
1: Yeah, I'd been told I was playing, and a last-minute change, which happens. And then I had to go find them, and I was like, I'm not playing. And my dad turned around to my mum and said, well, if we set off home now, having just got there, we'll make the 3 o'clock kick-off. So they got in the car and went
0: and watched football.
1: Yeah.
0: Outside the off stump, Dunkley's looking for a run towards short third, and she'll get it. Russ in Godalming. Anything over 25 degrees causes health problems. Deeply unpleasant as far as I'm concerned. But I do seem to understand some folk seem to enjoy being a hot, sweaty mess.
1: No, there's nothing better than sitting watching cricket in the sunshine rather than in your coat.
0: Well, it depends what you're doing, doesn't it?
1: Yeah, if you're like a labourer, I can understand why you wouldn't want it to be 30 degrees.
0: Next ball from over the wicket is hit away without perfect timing by Wyatt Hodge. It'll seemingly pick up pace across some of those used pitches out towards the Western Terrace, but a good bit of work out there by the fielder. Flicking the ball back will prevent anything more than 3. I mean, 3 is a reasonable return, but it's not quite the boundary that Wyatt Hodge was chasing. 36 for 1. Yeah, they look a lot more comfortable than they did a couple of overs ago now, Alex.
1: Yeah, this motoring.
0: England duo.
1: Motoring now, these two. Well.
0: Bryce to Dunkley, who with a lot of bottom hand will clip the ball towards mid-wicket where a fumble will allow a single that probably shouldn't have been there, and it's Sproul that's fumbled.
1: I say motoring these two. It's Sophia Dunkley actually out there doing most of the damage.
0: This was motoring. She's very much on the motorbike, and Danny White Hodge is in the little sidecar thing.
1: I've always wanted to go in the sidecar.
0: She tries to accelerate herself, but only finds mid-wicket, and the over comes to an end. 5 gone. I am going to make way for Victoria Polly, Alex, and you're going to tell me what you make of the match situation. 37 for 1 after 5.
1: Yeah, look, I think if you'd have offered Scotland 37 for 1 after 5, they'd have taken it. I think they probably would have feel at this minute quite frustrated in the fact that they've allowed Dunkley to motor, but it's the power play. So, you know, once one batter's in and playing their shots, it can happen. It's just finding a way of now slowing her down, obviously out of the power play, hopefully for Scotland and a Scottish point of view. You bring on Kirsty Gordon, she'll do what she just did in that first over, break the partnership. But for now, it's going to be Fraser.
2: Yeah, one over of the power play to go then, and it will be Catherine Fraser to bowl it. England finding their groove after the wicket on the first ball of Amy Jones, hitting straight into the covers where Megan McCall held on. So it's the spin of Catherine Fraser. She's in, and Dunkley's gone over the top of the offside. It is going to plug, so they'll have to run them, although now it is racing as the fielder gets there. No, the ball wins. Boundary from the first ball of the over. Dunkley gets another boundary. She's looked good so far.
1: Yeah, it was Chloe Abel there in the deep. Almost like a slow motion dive out to the deep, that wasn't it, from her. Dunkley trying to go more over extra cover, thick outside edge. It goes over cover. And Abel actually got there, but just the old lettuce leaf finger couldn't quite stop the ball.
2: She was inches away. 41 for one. Dunkley's on to 34. As Fraser is in. This time she clips it into the leg side. We fielded at deep mid wicket for a single. Neil's been in touch on the emails. Says, I'm a Yorkshire member, sat in the East Stand, and I never thought I'd see a crowd like this at Headingley for a women's game. Brilliant to see, isn't it? Lots of the youngsters as well, as you were mentioning, Alex.
1: Hopefully this now just becomes the norm. Should be, shouldn't it?
2: Absolutely. Hopefully they'll be entertained tonight. As Fraser is in, and this one is behind to Bryce with the gloves on. Many of these players will be familiar to each other. So many of the Scottish players play domestically here in England. As Fraser is in, that one is turned leg side, and they'll come through for a single. 43 for one now. Wyatt Hodge has moved on to seven, but it's Dunkley who's motoring along on 35. And is on strike for England in that red kit with the blue sleeves. Coming forward to meet this one. And that's beautifully driven through the offside, wide of the fielder at mid-off, away for four runs.
1: Brilliant from Dunkley. Yeah, such a good shot. Using her feet, creating a little bit of room to hit the ball through the offside where all the fielders are, and she's gone through extra cover and mid-off perfectly there, has Sophia Dunkley. Scotland have really got to try and slow her down here. Can they get her off strike?
2: How will Catherine respond with the Fraser respond with the ball, Eva? That's dabbed away down towards third. The chase is on once again. Oh, and there's a misfield on the boundary edge. And the fielder got to it again. Who's that running back with a wry smile on her face trying to get to the ball? Back-to-back fours for England. Dunkley on to 43. England 51 for one.
1: Yeah, it was Hannah Rainey there who's been called into this squad because of an injury. And she's just chasing the ball down the hill and loses her footing and ends up in a bit of a heap.
2: England end the power play 51 for one. And after a wobbly start, Alex, they've recovered well.
1: Yep, they really have. Sophia Dunkley doing most of the damage, as we were saying. Wyatt Hodge can't quite get the ball away, but if she can just keep getting Dunkley on strike, that's absolutely doing her job. She's 43 off 25 is Sophia Dunkley, which you love to see because she found herself on the bench at the start of this World Cup, and she's only come in for this game because Nat Siver-Brunt is injured and missing a couple of games is Siver-Brunt. So Dunkley has an opportunity at three, and she's taken that.
2: Well, the players are gathering. I know you love this bit, Alex, for the drinks break. What do you think the conversations will be in that Scotland huddle?
1: I think now it's out of the power play. Bring Kirsty Gordon into the attack and just be patient. You know that Sophia Dunkley, yes, she was playing all around the ground and she's been brilliant, but she does bring opportunity as well, and she will make a mistake. She's obviously been dropped at short fine as well. So everybody just be ready, be clinical and keep the stumps in play.
2: And the game's already today. Earlier on, Australia beat the Netherlands by 98 runs. And then in the second of the games in that double header, Bangladesh beating Pakistan by 23 runs here. England and Scotland in action at Headingley, where we've still got a bit blue sky around. But starting to get a little bit darker as the crowds watch on and the players make their way back into the field. Danny Wyatt Hodge and Sophia Dunkley having a little chat as they go.
1: Yeah, we were talking earlier on how Scotland have been so clinical with their lines and lengths throughout this World Cup and how they've got the best percentage of what the ICC classes good lines and good lengths. But they've just bowled a little bit wide to Sophia Dunkley today. And it also feeds into Wyatt Hodges' strength as well, wide outside the off stump.
2: Some lovely bowling from Gabriella Fontella in those first couple of overs. Real promising talent for Scotland. And I think we're just about ready to get back underway. England 51 for one as we approach 7 o'clock on a Saturday evening here in Leeds. Kirsty Gordon, who took that wicket in the first over, the first ball, in fact, of Amy Jones, is going to return to the attack.
1: I can't work out. She's got a jumper on that's just absolutely massive for her, Gordon.
2: I don't know that you need it out there.
1: No, that's what I was thinking.
2: Moving the field around. Tap of the bat from Wyatt Hodge. Shuffling use of the feet as she hit this straight to the field as she has. She's clipped that one to mid on. Danny Wyatt Hodge stands in the middle of the wicket in disbelief because Kirsty Gordon has struck again for Scotland. England lose a second wicket. They are 51 for two.
1: Well, Wyatt Hodges stood there in disbelief because this was an absolute rancid delivery from Kirsty Gordon. There is no way she's bowled that short on purpose. It's a drag down, and Wyatt Hodges tried to hit it into the onside and hit it to Catherine Bryce, the skipper, who takes a good catch. She's furious with herself, is Wyatt Hodge. Kirsty Gordon, well, she's got a lot of confidence, but she gets away with that one.
2: 7 from 11 for Danny Wyatt Hodge as she trudges off the pitch. And it brings Alice Capsey to the crease. Oh, she was looking to take that one on, use of the feet from Wyatt Hodge, but she slapped that straight into the hands of the Scotland captain. And Kirsty Gordon is enjoying this match so far.
1: I can't wait to ask her if she's bowled that short on purpose. You watch how someone bowls a ball and you're like, ooh, that one could get hit anywhere.
2: And they all go down as wickets, don't they?
1: Exactly.
2: That's what she'll say, I'm sure.
1: Exactly.
2: Alice Capsey waits as Gordon is in on the back foot, punching through the offside. Straight to the fielder in the deep. They'll come through for just a single. She gets off the mark, does Alice Capsey. England on to 52 for two.
1: Just watching that replay of the wicket. Danny Wyatt Hodge stands in the middle and says, "You're joking."
2: Well, Sophia Dunkley on 43 is on the back foot and playing into the offside, straight to the fielder in the covers for no run on this occasion. And it just felt like at that point England were just finding their fluidity, having lost that early wicket. They were rebuilding. Sophia Dunkley was the player who was scoring quickly, as this time she whips that one into the leg side. Is it going to be a catch? It's definitely a good stop. Whether that had carried as they come back for two on the square leg boundary. It was in the air for a long time. Two runs to the score. Dunkley onto 45, England 54 for two.
1: There's Catherine Fraser out there in the deep, nearly with another specky catch for Scotland. It's an unbelievable effort, deep mid-wicket.
2: Gordon coming around the wicket. And that is straight to point, but it is a crowd catch. Everyone momentarily getting a bit excited. England can't afford really to lose a third wicket.
1: It should have been out. That was a bad drop.
2: Juggled that point as Dunkley just shuffles forward again and plays this into a gap on the leg side where they can take a single. 55 for two. And at the end of the over, it's another wicket for Kirsty Gordon. 55 for two. She's taken both of the England wickets so far. Amy Jones going for naught first ball She was caught in the covers, and then Danny White Hodge waking one to mid on and was out. So Scotland will be pleased with their return so far. We say see you in a bit to Alex Hartley, and Phoebe Graham is alongside us.
3: That drop could be really costly for Scotland. They've been super tidy in the field and with ball in hand. But the way Dunkley is fired and on 46 not out, you'd like to see that catch taken at point. Kirsty Gordon's reaction said it all. Absolutely spewing she was.
2: Well, Hannah Rainey is into the attack for Scotland. And she is into Dunkley, who's played this one uppishly towards mid-off, who fields for no run.
3: After seeing Scotland's reaction to the defeat against West Indies on Wednesday night, it's so good to see them coming out with positive intent. They've had high energy in the field. It's almost half and half in the crowd, Scotland and England fans.
2: And Rainey begins the run-up away from us and into Dunkley for the delivery, which is dug out into the leg side. They come through for a single. They want the second, and Dunkley gets home, I think, as the ball comes in.
3: It's definitely worth a look upstairs.
2: They were desperate to come back for the two, weren't they?
3: Yeah, they make decisions quickly now to the third umpires. Looks like it's not out.
2: Yeah, Dunkley gets home.
3: Good running between these two.
2: 57 for two. So Hannah Rainey, who comes into the Scotland side for this game, but was actually an injury replacement in the squad, wasn't initially part of it, but that fractured hand injury for Abtahar Maksoud, Rainey was brought in as the replacement. She comes over the wicket again on the toes of Dunkley, just a single this time, and Dunkley will be on the non-striker's end on 49, England 58 for two.
3: Hannah Rainey's almost always included in the Scotland squads as well, but she's been suffering with injuries this year herself, so I think she'll be fortunate to be included, and with Rachel Slater being out, gives her a great opportunity to come in here. It's her home ground. She plays for Yorkshire, so very familiar with the pitch.
2: There's a couple of the Scotland players, isn't there, who do or have turned out for Yorkshire. As Rainey is in, shorter ball this time. It's clipped towards long leg by Capsy, and it's misfielded through for four. And Chatterjee just tips the head back in frustration because there were two fielders getting round to the ball. It looked quite a comfortable stop, really, but in the end, just misjudged it as it bounces along the outfield. 62 for two.
3: Yeah, Hannah Rainey went for the short ball, didn't quite get up. And it was a simple piece of fielding that she just rolled the ball over the line.
2: Almost took a wonder catch earlier on in the innings as Rainey is in to Capsy. Good delivery through to Sarah Bryce behind the stumps for no run.
3: She's got some nice pace about her, as Hannah Rainey, and that one beats Capsy for pace. She's having a smile to her captain, Catherine Bryce. Any bowler likes to see that when you beat the outside edge. Gets a seam right behind it. The ball just moves away from the right-handed Alice Capsy,
2: who's waiting, and this time is clipping into a gap at mid-wicket. Comes through for the single. Has to duck out of the way as the throw comes back in. And at the end of the eighth over, England are 63 for two. And while Scotland will be pleased with the two wickets they've taken, that of Amy Jones without scoring and Danny White-Hodge for seven, Kirsty Gordon would have been thinking she could have had a third with that drop catch at point.
3: She will indeed. There's been a couple of chances, two exceptionally tricky ones, one at short, fine, diving to her left, Catherine Fraser in the deep in mid-wicket, and both did well to stop them, but it was a regulation catch at point, and they're the ones that really hurt you as a team. It helped, it drops the energy in the field. We've seen a misfield since then as well. Scotland just need to stay in the game here.
2: I think we've seen through this tournament how important the discipline in the field can be. As Priyanaz Chatterjee comes into the attack, experience of her 21 matches. Born in Dundee, another who's plays domestic cricket in England. And she comes over the wicket to Capsie, just dabs that one into the offside, into a gap, and Chatterjee comes across to almost do the fielding herself as they come through for a single.
3: Yeah, Chatterjee making her 150th cap for Scotland today across all formats. So it was a lovely presentation going on at the start of the game. I think it was her mother, father and brother. Looked like her brother maybe did a speech.
2: Had a notebook. It must have all been written down.
3: Initially, I thought it was a motivational talk to get them up and about after that West Indies defeat. But lovely moment for her.
2: Just lost her run up. As she'll turn back on her mark, and Dunkley, who's on 49, will just come away from the crease. Bat on the shoulder, pacing back and forth. England 64 for two. Chatterjee is on the way in to Dunkley. Uses the width of that one to play it through the offside. It will be a single and it will be 50 for Sophia Dunkley. She had to come in the second ball of the innings, and you can see the elation of reaching her half century. England 65 for two, and Sophia Dunkley in at number three for England has made 50.
3: Outstanding knock from Sophia Dunkley. Really changed the momentum of the power play. They hadn't scored a boundary till the 30 over until she came in.
2: This time is width on this one for Capsie, and she's going to find the gap in the offside for four. That one races away. She's moved on to 11, England 69 for two.
3: Dunkley, of course, dropped on 46 off the bowling of Kirsty Gordon, which could prove very costly now. But love the fact that Sophia Dunkley's taken her opportunity, coming in at three for Nat Siverbrunt, who's nursing a calf injury, who hopefully will be back in a few games' time.
2: Chatterjee into Caps.

0: we've seen now. Back-to-back boundaries for England, 63 for two. And it's that Carter there who just went for the one-handed pickup. It runs underneath the hand and away for four runs.
1: Very nonchalant from Darcy Carter, who is an excellent fielder, but just went one-handed there. Not needed, really, for Scotland.
0: Tashidi bowls to Capsey, clips that one towards deep mid-wicket. It's fielded cleanly on that occasion, comes through for the single. She moves on to 16, England 74 for two.
1: Big way from the crowd already. They're getting leery. But a long barrier there from Catherine Fraser, just to make sure.
0: We had the email earlier from Neil Phoebe, who's a member here and is in the crowd, and is just pleased to see how many fans there are out on a Saturday night for this Women's T20 World Cup match, as that's played uppishly towards the long arm boundary. It's well fielded just inside as they'll come back for a couple of runs. Applause for that save on the line. 76 for two from nine.
1: Great stop in the deep there from Darcy Carter. That's exactly what she's capable of in the field, running round to her left, full stretch dive, and prevents the ball going for four. Makes up for the previous ball that went to her, that she went nonchalant with one hand, and the ball ran away for the to the ropes.
0: Well, the run rate now for England is up to 8.44. And we'll get the various projected scores with the current run rate, which would be 169 for England, after Scotland won the toss and elected to bowl first. Catherine Fraser is back into the attack with a spin. Comes off the bottom edge of the bat of Capsey. Definitely wants the single, and that will be all it is for England off that first delivery of the 10th over, 77 for two.
1: I commentated the Roses match here, Yorkshire Lancashire, and I think it's about a similar crowd to what they got for that game. So that just gives an indication of how many fans are in tonight.
0: Fraser is in, and that one is clipped backward of square by Dunkley for a single. Yeah, and there's a good mix as well, good split between England and Scotland. And I think some of these Scottish players have said this is the closest they will get to a home World Cup, and the supporters probably feel similar as well. As Fraser is in, that one's whipped uppishly into the leg side, splits the field over the boundary between deep mid-wicket and deep square leg for another four to the score for England, who have moved on to 82 for two. Capsey's on to 21.
1: It's a lovely strike by Capsey. Sweeps that and cleanly hits the gap between mid-wicket and square. And with that, there's a change of field, just moving mid-wicket squarer. But so intentional, that sweep shot from Alice Capsey.
0: Fraser is in, and that one is through the gap in the offside this time. And it's not particularly quick, but she's picked out enough of the gap as it goes away to the boundary for successive fours. Capsey finding her feet now, 25 from 11, England 86 for two.
1: So good from Capsey. Manipulates the field on the leg side. And then it's dragged down shorter there by Fraser. All the fielders up on the offside. So she just rocks back, punches it through the offside. And it races away to the boundary ropes. She's looking good, is Capsey.
0: A really positive play for England, who've lost the wickets of Jones and Wyatt Hodge. It's Fraser coming around the wicket, and that one's pushed up towards long on, where it's fielded for a single. 87 for two. So lots of the Scotland field has got the sunglasses on, because we still have got a good amount of blue sky above us here at Headingley in the early evening. Fraser's into Dunkley on the back foot, through the offside, away to the boundary, past point. In England, 91 for two at the halfway stage. Dunkley 57 and Capsey 26.
1: Well, Dunkley pierces that through the offside.

0: back and cuts that with wonderful timing straight out the middle of the bat. Looking to build a really strong partnership here. They're 40 off this partnership between Dunkley and Capsey. Run rate's creeping up. It's creaked up to nines after 10 overs. England are now 91 for two. That drop catch of Sophia Dunkley on 46, costing Scotland. She's now 57 from 36.
1: Hello.
0: Hello, Henry.
1: Very nice to see you. This feels ominous, doesn't it, for Scotland? It feels like wheels maybe loosening rather in the field. 91 for two after 10 overs. So the partnership 40 off just 23. We're going to see Catherine Bryce into a third over from the far end of the ground in the sunshine and plinked down the ground by Alice Capsey, who I saw early on this morning at a fan event in the middle of town, City Square in Leeds, where they had sort of thing for a professional cricketer. You're onto a loser, right? Okay. Immediately, because I'll tell you more in a sec. Next delivery is swept in the air into the leg side. Fielder underneath it takes the catch. Dunkley goes for 57. Good catch of backward square legs. It was up there for a long time. But she's got to go. She's given England the rocket-fueled start they were looking for. But go Scotland. Here's the sign being waved in the crowd as Dunkley with a top edge. Almost got six, but could only pick up the fielder. It's 92 for three.
0: Great catch in the deep from Hannah Rainey. Sun in her eyes. She had a solid base, hands high. But Sophia Dunkley's done her job there for England. She managed to accelerate that power play, losing a wicket were England after the first ball, and they didn't score a boundary until the third over. Sophia Dunkley really took the innings on, and it's been a good one. 57 from 37 deliveries.
1: Yep, really good innings, exactly what England were looking for. And it brings Heather Knight to the crease, 92 for three. And so this event had all sorts of challenges, like, can you score this many runs from the bowling machine in X? Then they had another one where they had these yellow foam balls that were dropping from different points. It was a reaction test. And this sort of thing where actually, unless you catch everything as the professional, you look rubbish.
0: There's a lot of pressure in those situations.
1: Load of in front of a load of kids that are sort of, you know, looking up at you and thinking, right, show me how it's done. And it's 9 in the morning and you've probably not had your coffee. Next delivery dropped into the offside by Heather Knight. Somebody else I saw walking around Leeds today. It's actually quite a small city centre once you're in the middle of it. And I saw Heather walking out with her partner Tim. And
0: had a busy day, haven't you?
1: I've had a busy day. I'm just thinking about it. I mean, I've not stopped. It's been a relentless stream of activity.
0: Been a fan with the fan zones. Oh. Were you there as a fan?
1: No, I was there to record an interview with Alice Capsey, actually, who's clipping the ball into the onside out towards deep mid-wicket for one. She moves on to 28 from just 14. Which is really interesting, actually, and talked about how her memories of 2017, being in the crowd and the inspiration that was, and how different this time around feels. And it really does, I think, doesn't it? There's just a sort of sense of this feels so much bigger. Knight deep in the crease, captaining that side back 9 years ago. She's going to have to be quick there as throw goes in at the non-striker's end. Puff of dust as she runs her bat home. Four from the over, 95 for three.
0: Scary to think how young she was at that point, 9 years ago. She's 21 years of age now.
1: Goodness. I think of that as very recent history.
0: Nodding,
1: having been part of the team. Onto the hips of Capsey, who just worked the ball behind square for a single. And Bryce finishes her over with the score on 96 for three after 11. As I tell you, you can join the conversation, TMS at bbc.co.uk. We're doing every ball of every game of this tournament, and we've had some crackers already. We really have. We've had some very near misses on the big shots. We've had some, well, today's game, Bangladesh against Pakistan. Extraordinary game, really. And all the details available to have a look at on the Test Match Special.
0: Seems to be Group A where all the upsets are as well.
1: I know.

0: from 25. It's a beautiful ball. Top of off stump. Bales flying everywhere. Frame that, put it on the bathroom wall, and enjoy it forevermore.
1: What a delivery from Hannah Rainey. She'd beat her all ends up twice already, Alice Capsey. It's a huge wicket. And as a fast bowler, to hit the top of off like that, she's absolutely buzzing. Huge wicket for Hannah Rainey. Huge wicket for Scotland. England are now 110 for four. Game is back in the mix for
0: Scotland.
1: A little
0: bit, yeah. Still 6.5 overs to go. England do have power to come in the form of Kemp and Gibson. But after that, you're then really looking at the lower middle order. Let's not be overly expressive about the batting frailties low down. But I would say that certainly they're getting through the bulk of the danger.
1: It just kills and stings momentum as well. That's huge within T20 cricket. Alice Capsey, you could tell she hadn't scored a boundary for a while. Last boundary was 14 balls ago. And that pressure that built created that wicket for Scotland.
0: Yeah.
1: So although Kirsty Gordon didn't strike in a third over, which she had done twice in a previous two, she helped build that pressure. Awesome from Hannah Rainey.
0: Yeah.
1: Playing today is Rachel Slater, is out with injury, who's been brilliant as well for Scotland with the new ball.
0: I think with the ball, they've been so disciplined, and in the field less so at times, but with the ball, really impressive. And that was a lovely delivery. Well worth watching again on the BBC Sport website and app. I mean, yeah, and it says a lot about this Scotland side that, and I don't sort of, I really don't want to understate this, because I spoke to a number of their players and coaches last year about how they had no fixtures, not one scheduled. And it was unbelievable. But, you know, you've got someone like Hannah Rainey who's charging in. She's a vet most of the time in Cumbria.
1: Well, the advantage that they do have is that a lot of them are playing competitive domestic cricket for the majority of the English season. So Hannah Rainey plays for Yorkshire, Kirsty Gordon, the Blaze. I think nearly every player has a associate domestic team as well that they're playing for. So these girls play a lot of cricket. And that is why you see that depth coming through now. But you would like to see more cricket being played by Scotland outside of these big tournaments.
0: Yeah. Agree with that. The left-handed Freya Kemp, a very unusual sight in England women's cricketer as a left-hander. Kemp is a very dangerous operator. She gets going, no grounds big enough. First ball she faces is pulled into the leg side, behind square for one. And midway through the 14th over, it's 111 for four. And it's a beautiful delivery, that. It really was.
1: 100 wild cards were 2 days ago, weren't they? I think Hannah Rainey, after today's performance, would have got one.
0: It's a cracking ball.
1: She's looked good today, as Rainey. It's a brilliant over, this.
0: Right arm over. In once again, and that comes off a leading edge of Heather Knight's bat. Will drop towards point. There's no run. So just a one run off the over. And Rainey's bowled 2.5 overs, one for 19. It's impressive going, that.
1: And you think two of the boundaries that she got hit for
0: were fumbles. Yeah. It's a good point. Next delivery is pulled away. Into the leg side it goes. This could be four runs. Has it gone between the fielders? It has. And Heather Knight does just about find that gap as Phoebe Graham takes a break. And we'll be joined by Catherine Siver-Brunt, who can give her rule of what you think. What have you made of what you've seen?
2: Ooh, what have I made? Well, it's nice, isn't it?
0: I mean, as a fast bowler, you'll have appreciated that over.
2: Oh, yeah. Well, she's a Yorkshire lass for a start.
0: Well,
2: she's not a Yorkshire lass.
0: No, she's not. She's born in London, works at Cumbria, and went to university in Edinburgh. But, okay. whatever.
2: All right, I'll just read you.

0: What I said. She plays for Yorkshire this second season this year. So she will know this pitch fairly well.
1: Yeah.
0: So you would expect her to have had experience bowling down the hill, which, you know, is quite difficult. So she's got the hang of it. Obviously feeling good about where she is, feels familiar. And, yeah, I liked what I saw. Consistent, normally with, you know, the... Not as good at playing cricket nations. They're not as very consistent, 5 out of 6 balls. But that was a very consistent over.
1: It's the start of a new over from the far end. He's Kemp pummeling the ball out through a straightish mid-wicket. And Fraser's third over starts with one of the more brutal, powerful strokes we've seen in the game. It's 119 for 4 at the start of the 15th.
0: I said at the beginning when Amy lobbed that ball up to extra cover, I would love to see Freya Kemp and Danny Gibson have 20 balls apiece. It would be really nice to see, because when you see a shot like that, that's a quality player, that kind of shot. So it's a confident Freya Kemp, and I don't want to say anything, I don't want to jinx anything, but that's a good sign.
1: That was a lovely shot.
0: Yeah, and against one of their better bowlers as well.
1: Next delivery. Sees Kemp punching off the back foot, hits it so hard. There are certain players you see who seem to hit it much harder than anyone else in the game. I'm thinking of, well, Nat Sibber-Brunt would be one, and when she's in full flow,
0: Danny
1: Elise
0: Gibson.
1: Perry.
0: Have you seen when she mishits them?
1: Yeah, you're they
0: like,
1: go
0: oh,
1: a mile.
0: That's out. 6.
1: Not a bit of it.
0: It's crazy. But, she, yeah, she's a long-levered lady like Nat. I think Nat's 5'11", nearly, and Freya's. She says she's not 6 foot, but she's 6 foot. I don't know what it is about women not wanting to own the 6 foot. I would own the 6 foot.
1: Knight is sweeping for 4. It's been a loose over this from Fraser, who stands with her hands on her hips and rolls up the sleeves and thinks, well, I've got to do something to try and put a bit of a stop to all of this, because there's 9 off the over already. England are 124 for 4. Well, it's one of those things, I suppose, isn't it, a little bit where, you know, that sort of extra height can make such a difference
0: such
1: to power,
0: in
1: can't
0: women's,
1: it?
0: In the women's game, definitely, yeah.
1: Round the wicket with the off-spin. Knight will punch down the ground off the back foot for 1. Pushing hard, trying to think of a second. Kemp is sent back, quite rightly so. Throw comes in and hits the stumps.
0: Kemp needs to, just reminding that Heather is at the other end with a sore, poorly hamstrings. That we'll never see her run rapidly again.
1: Did she ever? No. In the nicest possible way. No. 125 for 4.
0: You do forget sometimes, though, when you're in with, when I see a quick runner with a slow, I'm just like,
1: I think she's got quicker in the last couple of years.
0: Yeah, her and Nat ran really well at Southampton. Not good for Nat, like, but
1: no, it wasn't. It's until the calf went. Oh dear. Damien's emailed. Dear Henry, why the bathroom wall? This is clipped up the ground by Freya Kemp towards wide long on for a single. It's nicely timed. Well, when I said the bathroom wall for Rainey to put a picture of that wicket, because I think in this day and age when you've always got your phone on you, when you're having an ice bath, one of the rare times you don't. So if it's on the bathroom wall, you can just luxuriate and admire your handiwork. 126 for 4. Knight sweeping. Doesn't quite time it, but... does well enough. Oh, and the fielder does not do well enough. The ball goes out to the leg side, and the fielder actually ran past it. So 130 for 4, 15 overs gone. Victoria Polly's going to come in and join you. Just a reminder that defeats for Pakistan and the Netherlands today in Southampton has knocked them both out of the running. Pakistan's defeat in particular was a very disappointing fall away in pursuit of 124. They were 100 for 8 at the end. Anyway, 130 for 4 is the England score here. And 5 overs to come. Catherine, some thoughts?
0: Yeah, I was just having a little thought of that over. Going for 15, Fraser's normally so consistent. One of their go-to bowlers having somewhat of an off day. Looking here, 0 for 44 off 3. She'll be so disappointed in that, and I'll be surprised if Catherine Bryce goes back to her for another over, to be honest.
2: Evening to you, Catherine. We've got Hannah Rainey continuing. She's running away from us. And there's a swing and a miss from Kemp. Looking for the powerful hit. Good bowling again from Rainey.
0: She's got it on a good length, hasn't she? And this is a real test now for the youngster, I think. This is what's good for England when you can, you have the ability to send a left-hander in and you just throw her off her rhythm a little bit, maybe create some width. So let's see if Rainey's got a response to that.
2: In she comes, bowls. That's clipped into the leg side by Kemp. It's fielded for a single. 131 for four. Rainey knows this ground well, playing for Yorkshire, previously with Lancashire. Actually came away from her job as a vet to take up cricket full time.
0: Oh, cool. Well, I'm glad she did, because from what I'm seeing, like, she's a good talent.
2: Scotland will be glad she did as well.
0: Yeah, definitely.
2: We've got some more issues with people moving behind the ball, I think.
0: Got a lot of amateurs in the last few games, all over the sight screens. It's very irritating. To be honest, they've just scooched off the England's coaching staff. The psych and the spin bowling coach have just got removed. Shame.
2: Of all people,
0: that's shame.
2: To know.
0: Shame.
2: Everyone's in their rightful place now. Rainey with ball in hand is in, and that's just wrapped Knight on the pads. Gets her all in a spin and drops into the pitch.
0: Yeah, she just missed out on a boundary there. Just always going down, always missing. Lucky for Heather, it's clipped her trouser leg or pad, and she doesn't get the wide. So another dot ball for Rainey. Looking good so far. Three more balls left in her spell for Heather Knight to create something.
2: And just a single from the over so far. Rainey with the shorter ball, which just bounces through to Sarah Bryce, and it is called a wide.
0: Yeah, I'd just like to have another look at that. We're five floors up, so we can't really see the height on that. But it looked, from what I'm seeing, a good ball. Somewhat risky. She's got third man and fine leg up in the ring. And obviously both of those fielders not knowing she's bowling that. Yeah, risky.
2: 132 for four. Rainey is in. Knight's coming forward to meet that one back to the bowler.
0: Yeah, she's really bowling some really good lines and lengths here. But she's not doing anything, you know, outer worldly. This is literally just on a good length at the stumps, which as a batter you practice all the time. Heather's not really taking any risks. There's no paddle being made, which it would just fly away for four off a paddle. She's not using her feet to come down the wicket and smack through extra. Yeah, I think she could take more risks at this stage.
2: Scotland have been good with that line and length in this tournament. So Heather Knight this time goes over to fine leg. She sweeps away. She gets hold of that one. And England onto 136 for four. That's what you wanted to see.
0: That is exactly what I wanted to see. Because at the end of the day, like, you want to be as aggressive as you possibly can. Like, they got off to a flight. Like, we were going at 8-9s and over. And you want to capitalise on that, not slow that down. Because there are people further down the order, Danny Gibson itching to come in and just smash it to all parts. So yeah, I love that innovation from Heather.
2: She's on to 22 as Rainey is in, and that one is played into the pitch. They'll scamper through for the single and just ricochets off the bat, I think, of Kemp as they come through. And at the end of the 16th, 137 for four. So Rainey's four overs have gone 1 for 30. Seems some nice deliveries from her.
0: Yeah, I think England at this point would have are happy to see the back of her. even though in my head I'm like, oh, that's coming on at a nice pace. But she was just able to hold her line and length and be brave with that and say, well, you're going to have to do something actually, because I'm quite happy just collecting my dots. So, yeah, you know, for me, that was a great spell of bowling. And as Henry said, the Alice Capsey wicket is one for the bathroom wall.
2: I guess your guests use the bathroom. That gives them an opportunity to see
0: it
2: a bit more.
0: I don't have any pictures of mine, anything that I really loved wicket-wise, anywhere in the house.
2: Well, now you know where to put it.
0: Now I know. I'm just going to do the bathroom door. But that's where my dressing gown is, so maybe somewhere near the bath, like you said. I
2: have to have a shuffle around.
0: Few bubbles, glass champagne, just reminisce.
2: We're going to see Prerna's Chatterjee back into the attack for Scotland. Bit of width on that one for Knight, just to play to point. The point about Freya Kemp being in at the moment, Catherine. She's on 8, and Danny Gibson as well, still to come.

0: come, time in the middle is important as well. Yes, you want to win and you want to win well and not lose too many wickets, but you do want your players out there and being involved in the match as much as possible.
1: It's so important, and Freya needs to get a strike right now.
0: It's night facing and she's whipped this one through the offside. It should be cut off in the deep and they'll get back 4-2. So she'll have to wait a little longer for the strike. 25 now for Heather Knight, 139 for 4.
1: Yeah, like you saw the way Freya came in, she's middling the ball. She could have easily had a few boundaries that were just kept to one. Her 8 off 6 doesn't reflect the way she's striking the ball out there at the minute.
0: Chastity in to Knight, who's down and sweeping and caught. Short fine leg, takes the catch above her head. And that is the end of Heather Knight. Kirsty Gordon holding on to it. Knight goes for 25, England 139 for 5.
1: Yeah, it's good to see, like, that's not a bad thing. It's good to see Heather. She was taking some more risks there, more than she would personally like to be doing. But it's good to see her creating something out of nothing, out of a good ball, should I say, and being innovative with her shots. But it's also good for England in that it brings Danny Gibson to the crease. She's now got a decent amount of balls to share with Freya Kemp here at the back end, and this is going to be the first time we get to have a look at these two in a partnership. I'm just praying it's not like a first ball or anything. I just want to see these two now bat out these 20 overs. We've got 3.5 overs between them to just accelerate this to 180. I know that's a lot, but they're capable, and I just want that to pay off for them, to give England the confidence moving forward.
0: Here we go then. England's middle order all-rounders who can hit powerfully. And they've got 3 and a bit overs to do so.
1: It's going to be quite difficult, I think. Priyana's not giving much pace to work with.
0: She's on her way in to Gibson. First ball, straight to point, but it's misfielded, so they can come through for the single. There's been a few of those now, either just the misfield, the extra single, or the fielding in the deep where it's gone through for the boundary.
1: Yeah, there's been a hell of a lot of misfields. Scotland will reflect on this thinking, what on earth? Like, this is not normal for them. This is a bad day at the office, so in terms of fielding, they've made some very, very good. It's sort of been like either very good or very poor, isn't it? But that mistake was created through the power of the cut shot from Gibson. She hit it with some decent force, so I think we'll allow her that one, but only one.
0: Just had the change around for Freya Kemp, who's on 8. Had too much of the strike. The left-hander, put deep square leg back. Chatterjee is in, and that's come off the bottom edge of the bat, not timed by Kemp. She'll just get a single for that one.
1: Yeah, good length. Didn't really have the length to work with there, so made the best out of it, what she could, without moving her feet. So, it's good from Chatterjee to sort of cramp her for room, which brings Danny Gibson back on strike.
0: 141 for 5. Gives them the single from the first ball, and she's slapped that one straight to mid off for no run.
1: You can just see she's desperate to just smack it to all parts. It's a good old wind up for these two. There's a danger they might put too much pressure on themselves just to hit boundaries, just to hit it a long, long way. So hope they can just give themselves a little bit of breathing space too.
0: 141 for 5 at the end of the 17th. Then we're just seeing some pictures on the screen of the presentation to Priyanaz Chatterjee by her family before the game for 150th cap for Scotland. It looked like a lot of preparation had gone into that. Notebooks and speeches written down. So the captain, Catherine Bryce, is going to have a bowl at Freya Kemp. Kemp is on 9. And with 3 overs. Oh, that's got a bit of width on it through the offside. And they push for 2. Will it be fielded on the boundary? It will. Good stop. Just inside the rope.

0: England add a couple, 143 for five.
1: Yeah, just an easy two there. This will be quite awkward for Catherine Bryce. I'd actually prefer to see her round the wicket because she bowls, or she angles it in when she can't swing it in anymore. So this will be, you know, everything's missing at this point.
0: Bryce into the left-handed Kemp, who's gone big. Is that going to be a six? It is. She's gone big over the long on boundary to move England on to 149 for five and Kemp onto 17.
1: That was such a clean strike, wasn't it? She waited so well for that because Catherine Bryce does bowl quite slow, probably about 60 miles an hour at best, so that was a clean strike.
0: Bryce bowls, and this one's been hit uppishly towards the same place, but this time long on is going to get hold of it on the bounce.
1: She was quite wide, actually, that long on. Very wide indeed, so I think Catherine Bryce set her field quite well there, knowing with the sheer pace of it, you're more likely to hit it between cow and long on. So good field placements. She's now got long on, long off to Danny Gibson. Deep cow, deep backward square, no one out on the offside.
0: 150 comes up in the 18th over. It's Bryce is in, and that one is along the ground to long on for Danny Gibson for a single, 151 for five. There's a great moment earlier where the Proclaimers was booming out over the speakers, and both Catherine Bryce and Kirsty Gordon did the little march and were doing the shouting along with the crowd.
1: Proper jokers. Love those two. Been friends with them for a long time now, and honestly, two of the best humans ever.
0: Bryce is in to Kemp, who's played that one through the leg side, found the gap, away for four runs. Well, they're adding as many runs as they possibly can in the closing stages of this England innings. 155 for five, all the fives. And Kemp is on to 22.
1: Anything across the square at Headingley is just going to absolutely blitz away. No one actually anywhere near that, to be honest. And Kemp, 8 from 6, now suddenly on 22 from 11. This is just what she can do.
0: Final ball of the over to Kemp, and she's gone big this time. Similar position, away for six, into the leg side from Freya Kemp. Well, we said we wanted to see these two and their powerful hitting. And Freya Kemp's here to entertain. 28 for her now, England, 161 for five at the end of the 18th.
1: Yeah, I think she was just offering up it a bit fuller, Catherine Bryce, knowing that she doesn't have pace to work with, so she can't really bowl back of a length. So offering up a little bit too full. I don't know if she was trying to go for the Yorker, but Kemp sensing the length was off. She gave her a bit of width outside off, which gave her the arms to swing through the line and smack that over cow. She would have been definitely eyeing that up. Somewhat premeditated, I imagine. And yeah, another clean strike. I'm absolutely loving the way that Freya Kemp is timing the ball and hitting it so clean out of the middle of the bat. It's so good to watch.
0: Yeah, the run rate 8.94 now for England. So they stay the same. Projected score 179, but if they can go at 10 or 12, so we're looking at the 180s. Kirsty Gordon, 2 for 9, bowling, and that one is played square of the wicket by Danny Gibson through the offside for four runs. She just managed to bisect the infield there, found the gap. There wasn't anyone out in the deep. 165 for five.
1: You know what I'm confused about, and I'm not saying this now because of what's happening, but in my head, I don't know why Kirsty Gordon didn't bowl another over in the power play. It's especially when Sophia Dunkley doesn't like that kind of left-arm spin. So I was very confused by that, which means she's bowling at the back end here, where she should never be doing that.
0: And she comes. It's use of the feet from Gibson and Kemp at the non-striker's end. That's a duck out of the way of that one as it's parried on the boundary. And over the boundary for four runs.
1: Like almost 10 times out of 10, that's getting stopped, right? But she's just absolutely pounded it. The non-striking batter, Freya, could barely get out of the way. So the fielder's done absolutely nothing wrong. She's practically there for it. She ran full sprint, full-length dive. Got a palm on it, but can't really stop it. Honestly, that's hit such force.
0: Yeah, she's diving along the ground there as Darcy Carter to try and stop it, but it's almost the force of her has taken it over the boundary, and she looks in a bit of discomfort. She was in the wars the other night as well in the West Indies game with some kind of cramp or calf injury in that as well. As Gordon's coming over the wicket, and that's Gibson again, use of the feet, straight back down the ground, wow. 4-6. Wow, that is huge from Danny Gibson. England 100.

0: and 75 for 5.
1: Right, well, we're going to wait for the TV replay to tell us how far that's gone, but that's gone second tier of the Howard stand. That's unbelievable. And it's what I said earlier. I said she mishits balls for 6. She's that part when we were talking about Nat and Freya hitting the ball powerfully.
0: She's on to 16 as Gordon is in. That one's not timed. It just drops into the leg side in a gap and Gordon comes across to field it herself. England get a single to the score, 176 for 5.
1: Yeah, and then back to my point about her bowling that second over in the power play. That means then the rest of the game, maybe they're thinking Rainey's got to bowl one at the back end. I just cannot believe Kirsty Gordon's bowling the last 2 overs of the game. So not that it's a terrible choice, it just wouldn't be my go-to with the other people within their squad. Yeah, I think they missed a trick here, and at the minute, it is actually costing them, what, 16 so far, 17, is it? Well, I just made that up.
0: She's picked up a couple of wickets early on, as this one's clipped into the leg side, and it was 1 bounce 4 for Freya Kemp. She found the gap between the long on boundary and deep mid wicket, bounced away over the boundary, and that is proving expensive now for Scotland.
1: Yeah, 19 off 5 balls with 1 delivery left that I'm sure Kirsty Gordon's absolutely buzzing about bowling. Yeah, this is not a good scenario, and one they could have just easily avoided.
0: She had a bright start, former England bowler who's returned to her Scottish roots to be a part of the side. This World Cup, Gordon is in around the wicket, bottom edged into the leg side by Kemp. Has that got enough on it to get over the boundary? No, it's a really good stop in the deep mid wicket. Pippa Sproul getting across to save a couple of runs for her side, who have leaked them in that over. 1 over to come, England 182 for 5.
1: Honestly, she'll be kicking herself, and Catherine Bryce will be kicking herself even more for how it's panned out. It might have been that she looked up and thought, oh, I've got to get an over in here, let's go to the spinner. But no, not a good decision, they've paid for it dearly. 21 runs off that, and now the last 2 overs probably combined nearly gone for about 40.
0: It's rather ruined Kirsty Gordon's figures, hasn't it?
1: The momentum now massively with England. You've got Freya Kemp 34 from 14 and Danny Gibson 17 from 7. They're seeing it pretty well.
0: Yeah, Kirsty Gordon 2 for 30 as Priya Chatterjee bowls that one wide of off stump, and that slapped through the offside, wide of the long off boundary for 4 runs.
1: Yeah, it's a bit alarming when you're the captain, you see your bowler who's got all of the offside up. She did have a deep cover, that's how hard it was hit. Just short and wide, and no plan there whatsoever. So I think they are feeling tension somewhat. So it's brought on a change of field. Extra cover comes round to normal cover in the ring, and we've got a deep extra. I think she's thinking with the pace that ball was, it was just too easy to hit that in front. So a smart change, actually.
0: Gibson is on 21. As Chatterjee is in, full delivery. This one's clipped towards long on, which is juggled once, picked up on the second attempt and through as they get a single to the score, England, 187 for 5. And they'll be trying to add as many runs as possible. Remember, they lost a wicket on the first ball. Amy Jones caught in the covers off the bowling of Kirsty Gordon. Rebuilt with Sophia Dunkley making a half century. There was runs as well for Alice Capps, who made 40. Heather Knight with 25. And Freya Kemp, 34 not out, with Danny Gibson, 22 not out at the moment.
1: I said they could add 180 if they came out and gave us a nice little show. And
0: they heard you.
1: Nearly about to make 190. So, yeah, what a great finish and great job, no matter what happens from here.
0: Chesty on her mark, running away from us with number 7 on her back, over the wicket to Kemp, who's played that one behind square and away. 4 or more to the score for England, 191 for 5, having been put into bat. Kemp moves on to 38.
1: I think Hannah Rainey just running down there from deep forward to square, just, I think that was more a mental thing than anything. She could have put a dive in, but decided against it at the end. And it was unlucky, actually, because it was a decent ball and it was just sort of hacked away behind square. But, you know, nonetheless, it's another boundary for England.
0: And it's a partnership now worth 52 for England.
1: Lovely.
0: Chatterjee into Kemp, who's played that one uppishly

0: towards mid-off single. They can trot through comfortably for that. Two deliveries to come. England 192 for five.
1: Yep, a beautiful Yorker. Chastity. Very hard to bowl, especially when you've got two people at the other end who are capable of pumping that back over your heavy six easily if you miss your length by 3 inches. So, very brave, well executed.
0: Annie Gibson to face the penultimate ball of the innings. Chatterjee is in. Width on that one. Played away through the offside for four more.
1: Oh, my goodness.
0: Certainly enjoying themselves out there now.
1: Like a train.
0: We wanted to see them hitting powerfully for England, and they're certainly doing that. 200 now, possibility. 196 for five.
1: Yeah, there's one person out on the offside, and she's hit it directly at them, but she's hit it so powerfully that they barely had time to make four or five steps. So, yeah, I mean, that's what I'm saying about missing the Yorker. You miss it and you're gonna get punished badly. This is great striking from England, and what we thought in the first 5 minutes would be somewhat dodgy pitch has turned out to be an absolute belter.
0: There's nothing to lose now here for Danny Gibson. The crowd in anticipation as Chatterjee is in, and she's hit that along the ground.
1: Go, go, go.
0: Will it get past
1: yes.
0: the two fielders? It will. Into the leg side. Four runs. 200 comes up for England, and that's how they'll finish. A good recovery with the bat. Powerful hitting from Freya Kemp and Danny Gibson. Gibson finishes 30 not out and Kemp 39. The crowd like it. The pyrotechnics go off, and Scotland will need 201 to win this game.
1: I asked to see these two. I was desperate for it. I've been calling for it the last three games. I've got what I wanted, and that is what they're capable of. I just hope they can maintain this through the, you know, the business end of the tournament. What a partnership, and what a treat for this Heavenly Crown. Everybody on TV, they get to see those two bat in such an amazing way, and with a partnership of 61 off 21 balls. Like, you just have to be here to appreciate how good that was.
0: Really positive then for England, and particularly Catherine, because when Amy Jones hit that first delivery straight to the fielder,
1: yeah,
0: and
1: then
0: had
1: we
0: to
1: saw
0: trudge
1: a
0: off
1: few spin as well, so we were like, ooh,
0: there was a drop as well, yeah, wasn't there early on, yeah. Dunkley was dropped, so to see England get to 200, how pleasing is that?
1: Oh my god, like, so net run rate is obviously a massive thing within this tournament. It can really just be the catalyst for what happens to you in this tournament. So just for them to every single game make no doubt about that net run rate is just so pleasing, especially after seeing Australia today almost ruin the party with the, you know, the record of how many runs to post. They've just sort of like gone, well, here's 200 against one of the best teams in the tournament. So, you know, I'm so pleased, and we've not even got, you know, how many wickets, five down. So there's still more in the tank.
0: Well, England will be now getting ready to bowl. But expect in a few moments we'll hear from one of the stars with the bat for England, making 200 for five from their 20 overs. Amy Jones out naught on first ball. Danny Wyatt-Hodge was out for seven. Sophia Dunkley, top scoring with 57. She was eventually called off the bowling of Catherine Bryce.
2: Side me, how did you enjoy that partnership? The ball was flying to all parts here.
3: Yeah, it was. Obviously, brilliant to get to 200. The way Freya and Gibbo finished there, it was awesome to watch. We were all still up there watching the ball fly all over. So, yeah, delighted to get to the 200 mark, and, looking forward to hopefully defending it.
2: 40 of 25, six fours for you. Tell me about the partnership between you and Sophia Dunkley.
3: Yeah, look, obviously when I came in, Dunks was hitting them to all parts as well, so it was just about supporting her. For me, it was just about getting myself in, hitting kind of the gaps, and just reacting to the ball, really. And then, yeah, I got lucky with a few fours, and that kind of managed to get me into my innings and could expand from there, I guess.
2: Wonderful batting surface here. You've still got to bowl well. You've got a great bowling unit. What do you have to do well here tonight to defend, although you do have 200 on the board?
3: Yeah, definitely. I think the key here is bowling straight. Any width on offer is cash in. So that will be the key message, I think, from the batter to batted to get across to the bowlers. And then I think also change of pace was pretty useful for them. And look, we've got a very high-quality bowling attack. So they've watched the last 20 overs. They can stick to their strengths. And, as long as we support the bowlers in the field as well, I hope it will be good.
2: Well batted today.
3: Cheers, thanks.
0: That's Alice Capsey there, who made 40 from 25 with her thoughts on 205 on the board for England. Catherine Siverbrunt, Scotland then needing 201 to win this one. What will the England bowlers be thinking? What will they be saying to each other?
1: Well, for a start, they should start very confidently. Whenever you post 200, you instantly feel calm. You feel like you can run in with a bit of freedom, a bit of energy. You don't have to be too worried about the batsman. Sometimes you can focus on the opening batters and go, Christ, I know what they're capable of, and this is a very good pitch, and you can all have all those worries. But when a total's posted like that, they sort of dissipate. They go away. The voices, they quieten down, and you can concentrate on what's important, and that's being clear and just sticking to your strengths. And like Alice said there, she's absolutely spot on here, because the square is so fast, you can't bowl width. So line and length is key, and Hannah Rainey showed exactly how to bowl on here. They will have to take a lot of risks, and don't be surprised if they're all out for 80, because like the Scots do, they're brave and they're strong, and they, I hope, will try and chase this total down.
0: You've called a lot of things tonight, so let's see if you call that one. Catherine Siverbrunt, thank you very much for now. Back with us on commentary a little bit later on. You're listening to Five Sport Extra, commentary of England against Scotland in the Women's T20 World Cup. Also available to listen to on BBC Sounds and wherever you are on the ICC app as well. It's Victoria Polly here with you, and I'm pleased to have been joined by Matt Henry from BBC Sports. I was just running through the scorecard before that. So just to finish off, we just heard from Alice Capps, who made 40 from 25. Heather Knight with a useful 25, and then that cameo to finish, not really a cameo, powerful hitting from Freya Kemp, 39 not out, and Danny Gibson, 30. In terms of the bowling, the pick of the bowlers for Scotland, Kirsty Gordon, 2 wickets, but her figures were rather ruined in that final over, 2 for 30. I think she had only gone for 9 previous to that final one. A wicket apiece for the captain, Catherine Bryce, Hannah Rainey, and Priyanaz Chatterjee as well. Evening to you, Matt. First of all, what have you made of things so far here at Headingley?
4: Impressive, wasn't it? England they're building a bit of momentum in this tournament. We were worried beforehand, or England fans were worried, I shouldn't say we, about what the loss of Nat Siverbrunt might do. And of course, we expect there to be tougher tests to come against more established nations than Scotland. But they made a perfect start. And they were helped early on by Scotland. We shouldn't forget that. Those 3 drop catches of Sophia Dunkley, there was a few misfields, and that allowed the platform. But the way that Freya Kemp and Danny Gibson have almost given a new dimension to England's batting in the latter half of an innings, it feels like it's changed the game for them a little bit in T20s. Charlotte Edwards spoke after the 50-over World Cup last year, and she said, and it kind of raised an eyebrow or two at the time when she was saying that had Danny Gibson and Freya Kemp been fit for that tournament in India, obviously England went out in the semi-final of that, and they said that things could have been totally different. That's what Charlotte Edwards said. Kind of think, yeah, maybe, but were a team bowling all-rounders in a World Cup in India, is that true? I mean, she's been proven absolutely right in this tournament, because Freya Kemp and Gibson they're just able to hit boundaries in the latter part of an innings, and something that England have struggled with for so long, and it's been able to get them up to, what did we say the partnership was, 61 from 21 balls unbeaten at the end of the innings, gets them up to 205. An imposing total.
0: Yeah, it's transformed how things look for England in the back end of that innings. Talking of England, the men today at the Oval closing on 182 for 5, still 281 runs short of their target there, but it's the standing captain, Joe Root, 75 not out, who's leading the resistance. Talk of the standing captain there, the England Test captain, Ben Stokes, back playing for Durham in the latest round of county championship matches, and you've been to see him, Matt.
4: Yeah, I was there yesterday. It's absolutely typical, is it? You could see this coming. The only surprise is that Stokes didn't get the extra 5 runs. That the England team, without him, are struggling massively, heading to what looks like heading towards a defeat at the Oval. And Stokes stealing the headlines up north, 250 miles away up the A1, whacking the ball around and scoring. Well, 95 he got in the end, at almost a run a ball. We could have predicted that. It was typical that was going to happen. And in a strange sort of way, Stokes has come out of this week quite well in the end. I mean,

0: so much has gone on over the last few days, since last Monday, now it is almost 2 weeks ago, and that incident in the nightclub that we still don't fully know about, but we'll skip over that bit for now. But in the last few days, as all the controversies died down from that side of things, and what would happen going forward, in the last couple of days, Stokes has been proven to be the best leader England have, crucial in balancing that team, and now he's back in the runs and has managed to get some sort of form going with the bat as well. So it's just, in a strange sort of way, been a good couple of days for him.
1: And there was obviously the media interest in him being back playing for Durham in that county championship match against Northamptonshire. Did it feel like that at the ground?

0: getting involved in that as well?
1: It did. I won't name him, but I was stood over by the dressing rooms before play yesterday up at Durham. So I was there yesterday, wasn't there today because I've been here. But and one of the Durham players walked past and just said to me, there's a lot of you guys and cameramen here today. I wonder why, which, yeah, it did prove it. There was various TV crews there. There was so many journalists. They had to be in an overspill room yesterday at Chesley Street on a different floor because the press box was full. And he has and always has been such a big draw and a big interest around Ben Stokes because things like this seem to follow him around, rightly or wrongly. And, yeah, massive interest in him. And, yeah, that's why it's dominated the headlines in the last few weeks.
0: We saw him bowl 25 overs as well, one for 80. But it feels like those runs, yes, I know we've said about how much England could do with them, but it felt like he needed that.
1: Definitely. I actually wrote a piece at the end of last summer when Stokes got 100 in the fourth test at Old Trafford against India. And it's one of those pieces. If you do this, and you'll have done the same thing many times on the radio, but like you say something and you're like, oh, that's a good point of time. You made it look so silly later on because I wrote a piece last summer. Stokes got 100 at Old Trafford against India. And I wrote a piece something along the lines of saying everything's falling into place for England before the Ashes. The last thing to tick off was that the captain had got back into some decent form by scoring 100. There, we know how the Ashes went. We know that Stokes struggled throughout the Ashes, and he's had a tough start to the season as well. He had two low scores on that dodgy pitch at Lords. So yeah, he will definitely just to find that rhythm. He's quite a batter who likes to find rhythm, doesn't he? I remember very early in his career as well, he went on a run of three ducks in four innings, something like that anyway. 2024, I think that was, early 2024. So he's someone who can get in these little ruts. Hopefully, from an England perspective, he's managed to get himself out of that today with... it was a very good pitch at Durham, I should say. A very flat pitch. Durham seemed to have made a bit of a meal of it today. But, yeah, he's back in the runs and hopefully get some rhythm for if, as we think may happen, and it's not confirmed yet, returns to the team.
0: Well, I was going to say, were there any murmurings about what might happen?
1: Not up at Durham. So Durham did not seem to know much on that front. They expect him to be picked, but they haven't heard. Obviously, a part of this is that county championship game is due to finish on Monday. The test match starts on Thursday, so that if Stokes was to play a full part in that game in Durham, which looks like he's probably going to be needed in the second innings because Durham are struggling there against their top of the table, not Northants a second. So it's a big game. If Stokes was to play a full part in that game, that's quite a quick turnaround to then get down to Trent Bridge and to join up with the team with everything that's going to come with that this week. Ryan Campbell, we asked him after the game, he's not heard anything about whether that is a possibility that Stokes might be withdrawn from England. But they seem to think up at Durham, and that's similar to what my colleague Stephen Schemmel, BBC cricket correspondent, has written similar on the website, that things seem to be going in the direction that Stokes will be back and back as captain next week in Nottingham.
0: We'll wait and see. Matt, thank you very much for your thoughts. You can read more from Matt on the BBC Sport website and app. The England players are jogging out, looking energised, as you'd expect, having made 200 from their 20 overs here at Headingley, which the crowd have certainly enjoyed. And the Scottish opening pair making their way to the middle, Darcy Carter and Catherine Fraser. We saw Freya Kemp and Danny Gibson make a 61 partnership at the back end of the England innings from 21 balls. Thanks to Hypercourse, who's been in touch on that. Says it was England's women's highest run rate partnership of 50-plus runs. The previous best was Nat Siverbrunt and Catherine Siverbrunt, 64 off 26 against South Africa at Taunton in 2018. Really positive to see the two of those together. Lauren Bell has the ball in hand for England and instructing her field as Alex Hartley joins us back on commentary, and I'm sure enjoyed seeing England hit out there towards the end.
2: Oh, absolutely. I think that partnership between Kemp and Gibson is crucial. 61 of just 21 balls. Just think what they could have done if they'd have come in slightly earlier as well. It could have been dangerous, lethal, but it was brilliant to see, and just showing why Danny Gibson in particular has picked up for so much money in the 100. She's able to change a game within the space of six balls. I mean, I have never seen a female hit one into the second tier down the ground, and that was ginormous.
0: The opening pair for Scotland, Darcy Carter and Catherine Fraser, meeting in the middle with hands on hips, bats leaning on them as the umpires converse and wait. No.

0: out for the countdown again as the spectators here at Headingley make their way back to their seats after some refreshments in the interval. And Scotland narrowly missing out on the chasing down the West Indies in their game earlier on this week. And there was so much emotion around after that in the Scotland team.
1: Yeah, they had a brilliant opening partnership as well, didn't they? Fraser, 20 off 11, then Darcy Carter was pretty similar. She ended up on 59 towards the back end, but they got so close. Both of them were dropped early in their innings. But the way that they both play the game, and Carter in particular, it's quite cross-batted, quite an ugly player, but quite effective. You feel with the ball that's going to move away, they might have to just be a little bit more conservative. Obviously, they'll have to take on the power play because they are chasing a mammoth total.
0: A reminder, 201 to win here at Headingley for Scotland. And a reminder as well, the Netherlands and Pakistan eliminated from the competition after the results earlier on. So we're going to get the much anticipated countdown, and we'll hope on this occasion that everyone's moved out of the way behind the bowler's arm and we won't have any unnecessary delays. Lauren Bell prepares to bowl the first ball to 21-year-old Darcy Carter. In comes Bell, 63 on her back for England, and that one is just put through the offside. It's picked out the fielder in the deep, the backward point, and Carter gets off the mark with a single.
1: Nicely played from Carter, just opening the face of the bat, carving the ball through backward point. The field is set there for it.
0: Well, at this point of their innings, England were 0-1. Amy Jones' first ball was caught in the covers. Kirsty Gordon with the wicket for Scotland. Catherine Fraser now to face her first ball. It's Bell is in, and that one is clipped towards mid on for no run. Sophia Dunkley picks up the ball for England. Applause from around the ground. What do you think England would have been talking about before they went out into the field? The bowlers would have said thanks very much to the batters. You've set us up nicely.
1: Yeah, and the batters will have given a little bit of feedback on what works on this surface and what doesn't.
0: As Bell is in, and that one is driven by Fraser, but not enough on it to beat mid off. Comes in quickly to Jones behind the stumps, and there's no run for the Scottish pair.
1: We heard Alice Capsey saying that slower balls worked on this surface, and we saw a couple actually from Kirsty Gordon actually turn. So I'm looking forward to seeing Eccleston and Charlie Dean to see what they can get out of this surface.
0: Just that single from the first ball so far, as Bell is in to Fraser. He plays that one into the leg side, not timed again, picks out the fielder. Can't get this one away at the moment. Charlie Dean, the stand-in captain for England. That's Siver Brunt missing the next couple of games through injury. And Sophia Dunkley, who was brought into the side to replace her, made 57 at number three. She just looks like she's maybe doing some stretches at mid-on, is Sophia Dunkley. She prepares as Bell runs in. Oh, that's gone up in the air. Is it over the infield or will it be taken? Oh, it's spilled out. On the run was Danny Gibson trying to catch that one towards the boundary, and it's even run away for four as well. So Catherine Fraser gets four. She hit that one over the offside, and a chance for England goes begging.
1: Well, should have been taken, really. It's a tough chance. Fraser not aiming to go over extra cover, but ends up going up and over Danny Gibson. They're not the easiest ones to take.
0: She's on to four. England, Scotland five, as that one is hit over the leg side this time, wide of the long on boundary. And they'll check whether this was a four or a six. The six is signalled. So back-to-back boundaries for Scotland onto 11 without loss in the first over. And Fraser's into double figures on 10.
1: What a shot that is from Fraser as well. The ball after being dropped. I mean, so

0: somehow Danny Gibson did drop it for four. And then Fraser just pulling the ball into the leg side. As I've just seen, an exceptional bit of advertising on the big screen.
1: Have you?
0: Our one and only Phoebe Graham catching a packet of crisps on the big screen.
1: Oh.
0: As that ball flies for six, she's flying through the air catching a packet of crisps.
1: Were they good crisps? Lindsay Smith. The left arm spin to open the bowling. And that one has come off the bottom edge and then just rolled past the stumps to start the second over. I don't think Darcy Carter knew too much about that one. We'll see how successful Lindsay Smith can be on this pitch. Dot ball to start. Into Carter, who's gone up over mid-off and away to the boundary for four. Well, she got enough on that one that there was never any danger that the fielder at mid-off was going to be able to take the catch. And Carter gets in on the action now with a boundary. Scotland 15 without loss.
0: That's the way you have to play Lindsay Smith. We've seen so many teams, or so many players, sorry, throughout this World Cup get out trying to sweep her in the power play because she has a square leg up. But she's easier to play if you hit her down the ground.
1: Smith is in. Bit of width on that one. And it's cut through the offside by Carter for another four. She's taking Smith on positively and moving Scotland to 19 without loss, and Carter on to nine.
0: Another lovely shot. A little bit of width this time from Lindsay Smith, but it's not too wide. But we know these two in the power play are going to take the game on. They are going to try and manipulate that field. We saw them do it against the West Indies and do it successfully. And for Lindsay Smith here, it's just about keeping the stumps in play.
1: Smith with hair scraped back in a bunt, comes around the wicket, and that one is dug out into the offside, and it just spilled inside the ring in the covers, which allows the Scottish pair to come through for a single and bring the total up to 20 without loss with two balls of the second over to come. So both Carter on to 10 now, alongside the same score for Fraser, who's going to have the first opportunity to face Smith. Floodlights starting to come on here at Headingley. Smith is in, and that one is slapped back to the bowler. Not the most aesthetically pleasing shot from Fraser. We've had nine from the over. And Smith is in. Use of the feet back down the ground from Fraser. Straight drive away for six. We're not messing around here at Scotland. 26 without loss after two.
0: Well, that'll be Lindsay Smith's most expensive over in this World Cup so far. 15 runs coming off it, especially her first over. Normally, bullet straight, keeps the stumps in play. What Scotland have done really nicely is learn. Hit her down the ground. She swings the ball in. She doesn't spin it. The outside edge isn't in threat. It's the inside edge to Lindsay Smith that's the threat. So if you use your feet, get to the ball, you can play her straight down the ground. And beautifully played that over from this Scotland opening pair, who were way ahead where England were at this stage. England were 5-1.
1: England were looking to rebuild after that early wicket of Amy Jones. And Lauren Bell's going to continue as we get this sort of golden glow around Headingley. Bell is in. And that one is out into the offside from Carter for no run. It's sort of half the late evening sunshine and then half the floodlights, which are starting to come on as well. But I bet if you're out in the stands, it's a bit of a picture.
0: It's never a picture here.
1: Oh. Never leaving the rivalry away.
0: No, I actually really like it when the sun sets here and you can see all the city in the background. But don't tell Catherine I said that.
1: Bell is in, bit of width on that one. It's through to Jones. A couple of dot balls to start with from the third over from Lauren Bell, just to settle things down.
0: Alice Capsey. Forgot to bring her sunglasses onto the pitch.
1: Needs the sunnies on still.
0: Tell you what, it's quick that from Tilly Courtine Coleman.
1: Mm-hmm. Carter waits as Bell is in, and that one is hit up to mid on. Well fielded by Dunkley. Gets the ball in quickly. Scotland still able to come through for the single. 27 without loss.
0: Good running between the wickets. Just wondering if Charlie Dean's going to go for herself for the next over, or she's going to go Sophie Eccleston. Who needs one wicket for 150 in T20s? I mean, that's just ridiculous. She's going to get 5,000 wickets in an England shirt, that girl.
1: Will she get that one wicket tonight? England will be hoping so. In comes Bell. Shorter delivery to Fraser. She was shaping to pull, but it's through to Jones for no run.
0: That's one thing we didn't see from the Scotland bowlers. Any bouncers in their variations today?
1: England making a change in the field. Short third in. Deep backward point. There's Bell is in. And that one is whipped into the leg side. And it will be fielded on the boundary at square leg by Smith to prevent the ball going for four. Another single. This is good from Lauren Bell. Just two conceded so far from the over. Scotland 28 without loss.
0: Really nicely bowled from Lauren Bell. The bouncer followed by the one that swings in towards the right-hander as well.
1: Carter is on strike on 11 as Bell is in. And that one is up in the air and it's over the field. Couple of bounces down the ground for four. The boundary comes off the final delivery of Lauren Bell's over. Three gone now. Scotland 32 without loss. Chasing 201 set by England to win this. Alex, we mentioned earlier about how many of the Scotland players play domestically here in England. So that there's a lot of experience around the grounds where they'll play regularly, and a lot of these players will have come up against each other as well.
0: I was just actually laughing in my own little mind that I do that a lot. But Darcy Carter doesn't even open the batting for Lancs, even though she opens the batting here for Scotland, and she's definitely proving a point on why she should open the batting at
1: Lancs.
0: Could
1: do with her, couldn't they, doing that?
0: Yeah, second bottom of the table, I think. Not ideal.
1: Well, there we go. Your question is answered. Charlie Dean captaining the side into the bowling attack. And that one is clipped towards the leg side boundary. It's well parried to keep it in play. They'll come back for a couple of runs. That's good fielding from England. And well, as we've seen at times, all that can be crucial. The couple of runs you save on the edge, the catches you take.
0: Yeah, nicely done by Danny Gibson.
1: Shielding her eyes from the sun. Scotland 34 without loss. Dean is in, and that one is played through the leg side, past short fine leg, away for four runs. Didn't look like she'd completely got hold of that one, Fraser, but enough on it for another four to the score for Scotland, 38 without loss.
0: It's not a great ball from Charlie Dean. Who knows it? Two fielders out inside the power play. She's got a cow corner and a long on. This was a long hop down the leg side, which is her bad ball when she bowls bad deliveries, Charlie Dean. They do tend to go down the leg side, one and over.
1: This time she's in, and it's a swing and a miss from Fraser.
0: She gets away with that one. Short and wide outside the off stump.
1: She'll add in. Three balls to come. Dean with her sunglasses on, over the wicket to Fraser. She's gone. She was looking to sweep that one from Dean. Captaining England today gets the first wicket for England, and Scotland 38 for one in pursuit of 201 to win here.
0: Well, it's been a good innings from Catherine Fraser at the top of the order, taking on the power play, but going cross-batted into the onside. What she's done so well today so far is she's gone straight back down the ground. But this time from Charlie Dean, it spins back and just clips the top of off stump. And Fraser's got Scotland off to a good start there, but I think she'll be annoyed at how she's gone across the line.
1: Yeah, Catherine Fraser making 23 from 13, being bowled by Charlie Dean. Two fours and two sixes in there for her. But the first wicket goes down, and that brings the Scotland

0: Another one of the vastly experienced players in this Scotland setup.
1: I think she'll be annoyed at herself from the previous game as well. She just, early on in her innings, tried to go down the ground.
0: Dean is in to the right-hander. He plays that one up too long on for a single. 39 for one. So we approach 8:30 on a Saturday evening in Leeds, with fans of both England and Scotland turning up for this Women's T20 World Cup match, as Dean is in on the back foot. Carter just knocks that one into the offside. Dot ball to end the over. 39 for one after four. And England take their first wicket thanks to Charlie Dean.
1: She's got an incredible knack, habit, skill of constantly taking wickets, Charlie Dean. I think she's the fastest to 50 ODI wickets and the youngest or something. I've made the youngest up. She's definitely the fastest. Maybe I think she was the youngest because she's still just young.
0: Well, Lindsay Smith, who went for 15 in the first over that she bowled, is going to swap ends. She's got her back to us as we look on. And Catherine Bryce will face her. The run rate 9.75 as Smith is in, and that was played back to the bowler by Bryce for no run.
1: Didn't like that from Bryce. She steps outside the off stump almost like she's wanting to sweep the ball. Please don't sweep, Lindsay Smith. You're going to get out LBW or bowled.
0: Smith is in around the wicket on the back foot this time, punched into the leg side. And they'll come back for two. Smith will take the bails off. Now, how close was that? And they were desperate to come back for the two. And the ball came in to Smith. She whipped the bails off, but I think Carter was home. She was 41 for one. Bryce now on three. There's the Scotland flags fly in the crowd. She's again come across to try and sweep that one.
1: Stop it.
0: She's outside the line as she was wrapped on the pad.
1: I wish I could put a rule in place. You're not allowed to sweep Lindsay Smith, unless you're on 35 not out of 15 balls.
0: Smith is in, and that one is played into the leg side. The mid-wicket comes in to pick it up. They'll get a single to it.
1: Yeah, Catherine says I should stop telling everyone. So actually, my new rule is everyone should sweep
0: Lindsay
1: Smith.
0: Yeah, whose side are you on, Alex?
1: England's, and a good game of cricket.
0: 42 for one.
1: Did I do well there, Simon?
0: Smith is coming around the wicket. That one's played through the offside, wide of the long off boundary by Carter, who's been starved of the strike somewhat in recent balls, but you wouldn't know it. She's on to 19. 46 for one now on the board for Scotland. Now, the run rate is 9.52, the required weight 10.22. Bit of chatter around Headingley as Smith is in on the back foot. That one's played up to the long on boundary by Carter, where it's fielded for a single. So at the end of the fifth over, Scotland are 47 for one. One over of the power play to come. And Scotland need 154 runs if they're going to win this game.
1: Yeah, they've had a good start going at just less than 10 and over. A brilliant start with Catherine Fraser, 23 off 13. Just seen a young lad in the crowd absolutely scoffing down an ice cream.
0: That looked pretty good, didn't
1: it? Yeah.
0: Charlie Dean, who got the breakthrough for England, is in, and she's played that one back past the bowler. And it's a single. Yeah, 48 for one. I mean, it's still warm out there, so it definitely is ice cream weather.
1: It's always ice cream weather in my world. I didn't have one today, though. I got offered one.
0: There's still time. Dean is in.

0: And that one's played uppishly towards the long on boundary. For another single, rotating the strike at the start of this sixth over. Carter's on 21, Bryce on 5.
1: I think Crossy nearly had a heart attack when we went to the ice cream van and she said, do you want one? I said, no, thanks, I'm all right. She was like, pardon?
0: In comes Dean on the back foot. Is Carter defending that one back to the bowler? Trying to limit Scotland in this final over of the power play. Three balls to come as Dean is in. Carter flicks that one into the leg side towards deep mid-wicket. Just a single again. And that's the 50 up for Scotland. They've lost the wicket of Catherine Fraser, who was bowled by Charlie Dean for 23. She'd got off to a fast start with the bat. Dean bowls, and that one is edged towards short third, who just fumbles it at the first attempt. They get the single. Lauren Bell picks up the ball, throws into Jones. 51 for one.
1: I've been a good over this for Charlie Dean. Bowling a second in the power play and the last. Never an easy thing to do.
0: In she comes. And that one is turned around the corner to short fine leg by Carter. They want the quick single. They'll get through as the ball came in from Dunkley. So at the end of the power play, Scotland are 52 for one. Your thoughts, Alex? And Henry's going to come back in.
1: Yeah, I think from an England perspective, it's just being patient. Every time an over only goes for five or six, that run rate gets higher and higher. And as soon as it gets to, well, actually, I think 10s from the start is probably too much for a team like Scotland to chase down. But England will want to be clinical. They'll want to take wickets and they'll want to win in a fashion where they really show what they're about at this World Cup.
2: Yeah, it's felt, has it been loose from England? There was the drop catch early on, but...
1: Oh, it's a tough one, that.
2: It was a tough one.
1: It was a tough one.
2: So, the score stands at 52 for one. Other results today. We've seen a busy day in the Women's T20 World Cup. Extraordinary game between Pakistan and Bangladesh. Bangladesh winning by 23 runs, despite the fact it wasn't a big target for Pakistan, who fell in the end on ended up 100 for 8.
1: They have done throughout this World Cup, though, haven't they? They've lost wickets in clusters and not really looked great, which them losing today has booted them out of the competition.
2: Indeed, yeah. Which is a very disappointing return this early on for Pakistan. England versus New Zealand, by the way, in the men's test match, is ongoing. I think it's fair to say England are in a spot of bother, as is... It's one of those, as is the way often, that when there's been turmoil off the field, it can either go one way or the other. Do you know what I mean? But England find themselves still needing 281 runs and 182 for five. But Joe Root's still there in the 70s. The other result from the Women's World Cup, I should say, was Australia hammering Netherlands by 98 runs. If you want to watch any of the best of the action, you can do so on the BBC Sport website and app for listeners in the UK. Also, let me point you in the direction of the Test Match Special podcast on BBC Sounds, where you will find reaction to every day of Test Match cricket, as well as all sorts of other delights. And beyond that, we'll have a wrap-up from around the Women's T20 World Cup at the conclusion of this game and right throughout the tournament as well. Today at the Test is available on the iPlayer, as it is every evening. And that has you just about covered. You're listening to Test Match Special, every ball of every game of this Women's World Cup available for you to enjoy. Scotland then, 52 for one, required 10.64 and over, as we see a marvellous outfit. We've got a gentleman dressed in as a pack of chips. We've got a gentleman dressed as a hot dog. And then... two girls in the middle is alongside them. One is a mustard and one is a ketchup. So my condiments to them for their efforts.
1: You were trying to think of that joke while you were telling that story and it took you too long to tell a story.
2: It took me too long to catch up.
1: Hey, there you go.
2: Yeah, mustard harder. Yeah. Anyway, right, 52 for one. Have I redeemed myself? Is that better?
1: Yeah, that was much better.
2: Yeah. It just took me a while to source them. That's it. I got there in the end. Phew. What a relief.
1: There we go. Back to your best.
2: Oh, goodness. It takes a while to warm up. Anyway, here, England and their bottom order have just done a marvellous job. Middle order, let's be perfectly honest. It was a stunning performance from Freya Kemp. And Danny Gibson. Now we see Sophie Eccleston into the attack, sweeping the ball out towards Lindsay Smith, who's the right-handed carter, who's on 24 from 17. Scotland need 148 in 83 deliveries. Now, tms@bbc.co.uk on the email. Neil got in touch earlier on. And we see Eccleston in. That's nicely bowled. Pushed towards mid off, no run. Dear Alex and Henry, last week I wrote you expressing how daunting the thought of going to any event alone was, hence why it was rare to do such things, you remember?
1: Yes, so we told him, go.
2: Despite taking the plunge, I still wasn't sure if I'd run the right thing to come along to the game tonight. Oh, Bowser! Sophie Eccleston gets through Catherine Price. And that is the wicket that England looked for. When they came into this game, the captain was going to be key. And they have the wicket of the Scotland skipper gone for just 6 off 9 deliveries. And it sees Scotland at 53 for 2 and wobbling just a little bit now.
1: It's not a great shot, that, from Catherine Bryce. It's two games in a row now where she'll probably question the shots that she has played. This time looking to sweep Eccleston, but it wasn't really the ball to be sweeping. And Sophie Eccleston hasn't actually had the success in this World Cup as she has in previous ones, so that will give her so much confidence. Feels like her bowling's been getting better and better and more consistent. She has been expensive at times, but getting a wicket early will just put a smile on her face.
2: 53 for 2. Eccleston strikes third ball. You can see that at part of the highlights that we'll have available for you. Sarah Bryce comes to the middle, sister of Catherine. Full delivery from Eccleston. That's nicely bowled. A little bit quicker that time.
1: Yeah, gone for the Yorker first up there, Sophie Eccleston.
2: More from Neil in a moment. Here's Eccleston, round the wicket. Clipped up towards wide, long on for one. They'll think of the second. They're going to push for that second. That's really good running, I must say. And credit to Carter, who's been so proactive with the running in this innings. I'm very impressed by that. So the score stands at 55 for 2. The required rate has gone above 11. Eccleston bowls. It's a very good delivery. Just 3 from the over. And the score stands at 55 for 2 here on Test Match Special. So...
1: yeah, let me hear from Neil.
2: Yeah, you need to hear from Neil, then you're going. So, Neil said, I still wasn't sure if I'd done the right thing, getting a ticket for the game tonight. Well, not only did you read my message, you both encouraged me to come and allow myself rare enjoyment. Well... on a side again. No. Well, I'm having an absolute ball in Section G to the right of the Western Terrace, and it begs the question, why have I not done this before? Says Neil from Pontefract. Neil, I'm so pleased. Honestly, I went out for dinner on my own last night, and I had a lovely old time. I had a book with me. Yeah. Sat down, and actually, I would never do that normally, and actually, I thought, in the spirit of what you were doing tonight, I was going to go and do that, and I'm really pleased that I did, because it just shows that sometimes you suspect you're the funniest person you know, and you can confirm it when you go for dinner on your own.
1: Well done, Neil.
2: Right, Danielle Gibson. I jest, but I'm really, really pleased you're having a good evening. tms@bbc.co.uk. Danny Gibson, who hit a quick fire, to put it mildly, 30 off 11. Bowls, good delivery, wicket to wicket, and it's dug out by Carter, who gets one into the onside, and England beginning to turn the screw just a touch. Catherine Sibber-Brunt's taking a seat alongside me.
3: Hello. Oh, my God, there's so many babies at this
2: Lots
3: crowd.
2: Of babies.
3: That fills me with fear, because they should just be asleep. Oh, my goodness, another baby. Desperately trying to get
2: I thought you were going to say it
3: sleep.
2: Fills you with fear because, you
3: honestly,
2: know,
3: if
2: you, fly
3: if,
2: cricket
3: if they're awake any later than 7:30...
2: Middle they caught it to 9. Oh, it's well bowled again from Gibson. It's full, it's straight. It is simple as a ploy, but it is very, very hard to deal with. 56 for 2. Bryce on strike has a little look around, sees a field with a mid-wicket on the edge of the circle, a deep backward square, a fine leg, a deep point, and a deep third. Next ball is helped around the corner towards that backward, rather down towards fine leg, and Dunkley, who throws in almost in a bowling fashion. That
3: yeah, she's actually tried to improve her throwing, and the way that she tells herself to do what they've asked her to do is to do that.
4: It's like a sort of
3: bowl it in. Yeah.
4: It's like a slingshot.
3: Yeah. She's not actually bowling it in, but it's like the head movement is somewhat bowling it in. It does look a bit weird, I must admit.
2: Next delivery is worked into the onside, and this is where the problem begins for Scotland a little bit, when the field can spread and England can just get a little bit on the defensive. And not defensive in the sense of, you know, trying to just purely limit the run scoring, but I more mean they can build the pressure by knowing they've got so many runs on the board, 143 needed from 74.
3: Yeah, you get three spinners who are in the top 10 in the world, with allowed four out, you're in a bit of bother.
2: Next delivery from Gibson is whipped off the pads down towards, again, Dunkley with that funny throwing action in the shadows down to our left at fine leg.
3: They managed to punish Lindsay Smith early on, and I think where they should learn to cash in is Gibson, Bell and Kemp with the seam. I think Charlie's quite canny. She's on to it today at pace. Her line and length is pretty ideal, and Sophie seems to have found that too, so that's where I would look to cash in.
2: Next ball, oh, driven back towards Danny Gibson, put out a left hand. It was not far away from sticking to what would have been one of the great Courton bowls. 60 for two, eight overs gone, and Scotland need 141 of 72 balls.
3: Yep, Carter just feeling, you know, that was a boundary ball, last ball over. You generally want to finish with a boundary and set the next over off with some momentum, so she had some width, she went for it, but the length was good, so it hit the top of the bat. It still came out powerfully, and Danny Gibson and follow through just chucked out a left hand there and didn't stick, but probably might have saved three.
2: Yep. 60 for two. Scotland need 141 from 72 deliveries. What about that power that was added by Kemp and Gibson? Mm.
3: Ferocious.
2: Here's Eccleston, start of a new over. It's clipped down the ground for one, up towards long on. I mean, just how much of a threat is that in this tournament?
3: It was a sight to behold, wasn't it? They were striking it so clean, especially Freya from ball one, out the middle of bat. It was just striking it so clean, so nice.
2: This is spooned in the air. Who's under it? No one, I don't think. It'll drop maybe 4 or 5 yards short of Alice Capsey. She's running in as quick as she possibly could from long on.
3: Yeah, it was one of those partnerships, wasn't it, that we've been all dying for, and one England needed to have happened going on the later stages.
2: Next ball on the ground towards that fielder in the deep. Capsey's being kept busy. 63 for two, three singles at the start of the over, and it's now 22 balls since we've seen a boundary.
3: Yeah, I'm really enjoying the start of Sophie's spell. She's just found the stumps nearly every ball.
2: Next delivery does so again. It goes down the ground and once more will drop just short of Capsey. And so what does it do psychologically as a bowler when you know that there's a partnership like that that can come in and score you something, you know, 61 or 21 today?
3: Yeah, it's terrifying.
2: Eccleston in. Bowser! Leg stump, rock back. Carter goes for 29 and Sophie Eccleston's got 2 for 7 in no time. She's bowled so well today, mixing the pace, targeting the stumps, getting the wickets, and Scotland at 64 for three.
3: She's basically just got the rewards of what her plan was tonight. Everybody's plan is to hit the wickets here at Headingley, and Sophie has literally, like I said, not left the wickets. They've had to do something different because her pace, her length, her line especially, has just been spot on. So they've had to change their plan, doing something that... You know, Carter's gone to a shot there that she would not have preferred. It brought Catherine Bryce into a false shot that she definitely should not have played. And yeah, she's got into their heads, and so she should have, because this isn't just like luck or, you know, the batter's having brain farts. It's also immaculate bowling. She's bowling very... And what Al said earlier, she seems to be getting better and better in the tournament. She is. She's gotten better since the start of the warm-up games. From the very start, even her attitude, even, you know, different... aspects of her game have improved. She's just sort of drip fed it, you know. It's not just been like from the last game, it's been like a 6-game period, and I just hope it continues in this direction, because she's looking a handful for anyone at the minute.
2: And enormous congratulations to Sophie Eccleston, who in this innings has passed 150 T20 international wickets. Oh, and that one almost bowls her as well. McColl, a new batter, gets a right old tangle. Goes for Amy Jones's legs and they'll get through for a bye. Yeah, 64 for three. I mean, that's an incredible achievement, isn't it?
3: Yeah, so good. Al said she picks up wickets for fun. She's just a wicket machine. And even though teams have been allowed to figure her out in recent times, she's got an answer for it now.
2: Yeah,
3: she's reached that milestone, hasn't she? And she just seems to, I think this is the start of, so this season was the start of sort of reinventing herself in many ways, and long may it continue. I really hope that switch is flicked.
2: She's bowled beautifully today, again.
3: That was a good old fast Yorker, that. It's a good 7 mile an hour change.
2: Freya Kemp's going to have a bowl, having scored 39 not out of 16 in that partnership with Danny Gibson. Left arm over the wicket from the far end. Nice shot. That's inventive.
3: No,
2: a little ramp from McColl down towards short fine leg where there is nobody there. No one at home, and it goes to the boundary. Lovely shot, 69 for three.
3: I literally said catch because the angle of which she paddled it was just straight to short fine, but there's literally no one there. So fair play. Good shot.
2: 11,500 in at Headingley. Western Terrace very well populated. Freya Kemp in the sunshine, a shadow cast of about 25 yards now. She runs in, pace taken off it, driven towards mid-off. There's thought of a run, but a good decision not to go for it.
3: Yeah, good that from Sophie Eccleston there at mid-off in the ring. She's attacked the ball. Just put the Scottish batters from off from taking that quick single, so girls looking alert in the field as well. Good little change of pace from Kemp.
2: England at this point, by the way, we're only 8 runs ahead of where Scotland are. Mm. And only one further wicket down.
3: With an enormous flurry at the end, wasn't it?
2: Yeah, I mean, that is the thing. If you're in
3: 60-odd off 20-odd.
2: Yeah, and again, just to go back to that point, if you're a team setting a target, you're going to be aware of that too.
3: Yeah.
2: The power that can come. Next ball from Freya Kemp, again, with the pace taken off, it is just gently pushed towards deep point where Lindsay Smith will run in quickly to field.
3: Yeah, I guess it, as they move along into the semis, you know, if they make it there, if they find themselves on a good pitch, their opposition are going to be thinking, you know, let's keep these in.
2: Yeah.
3: Let's keep potentially, you know, Nat and Heather in, or Nat and Amy somewhat slower than Kemp and Gibbo.
2: Next delivery is beating the edge of the bat. Amy Jones up to the stumps, sees it thudding into the white gauntlet. She was out first ball of the game, Jones.
3: Yeah, I mean, if you're going to get someone like that, weirdly, it's going to be their very first ball, isn't it? It's not really T20 cricket. It's about just not really taking a look. I know, you know, my dad will be saying, have 3 balls.
2: Yeah. Spooned up in the air. Who wants it? It goes out towards mid-off. Well, Sophie Eccleston perhaps lost it in the sunshine or just was distracted by the fielder over her left shoulder. But I feel like she didn't really go for that, oddly. Fielding,
3: no.
2: Waiting at mid-off.
3: It was Sophie Eccleston's from the off, and she looked at Charlie as if to say, I thought that was yours. But no, that's a catch every day of the week. And if that happens against Australia, it'll be punished.
2: 72 for three. Slap towards mid-on. Charlie Dean will pick up, take aim, throw and just miss. She had time to take aim, and you were expecting to see the bales light up and ignite this Yorkshire evening. But on this occasion, miss. And so the equation, 128 from 60 balls. England finding their way to get this done now. And Sophie Eccleston in particular has been outstanding. We're going to see Charlie Dean back into the attack. 2 overs, 1 for 12. And we've had an email from somebody who calls himself the Chaos Gremlin.
3: Okay.
2: He says, I'm starting to think Charlie Dean is the quiet superstar of England. That doesn't sound very chaotic or gremlin-like. Sounds rather nice. Barely noticed for years.

0: load.
1: Oh, looking for another one there, but instead driven brutally by Sarah Bryce through the covers for four.
2: Yeah, the rare occasion that Charlie offers up that much width and length. It's too full, too wide, and she's just absolutely smacked that through extra cover. Nothing anybody could do about that except stand and watch it go to the boundary.
1: 77 for three. Scotland need 124 from 59. Dean down the leg side. Jones will take that shuffling to her left and wide is signalled. I don't know what your email's done here, I'm afraid, Chaos Gremlin. But it seems to have put the mockers on. Charlie,
2: the Gremlin's in her.
1: Has a bit.
2: Hey.
1: Dean again. Bowls, and that's flogged into the leg side for four more, I reckon. Maybe, maybe not. Yeah, it is.
2: Wow. I think Danny White-Hodge there just doubted herself diving on those rock-hard practice wickets right on the boundary. They go all the way up to the boundary rope. They're absolutely horrible to dive on. I think she wasn't really fancy. She should have stopped that, definitely. You know, nothing's easy, but a player of her calibre should be stopping that every day of the week. But Charlie, it wasn't a bad ball. It's a good ball from Charlie. It's just a good shot. And the fast square here at Headingley's aided that all the way to the boundary.
1: 82 for three. 119 needed from 58. Nine off the over so far. And a huge swing from Bryce. Goes all of 2 yards to her right.
2: Yeah, I think she's, you know, sensing the fact that they need to get on with it. And there needs to be a spike somewhere, knowing how big England went at a certain point. She thought, you know, we probably might need to start that a few overs early.
1: And again, Charlie Dean with a delivery that does too much in terms of tangling things up for Bryce. Following her, she hits it against her own pads, and Amy Jones throws at the non-striker's end as a single is scrambled. Now, all around this ground, spectators still in the short sleeves and having a lovely old time. I mean, it's been a great scene, this, and it's been a fitting occasion for the first meeting of these sides in Britain for 25 years.
2: It's nuts,
1: mad,
2: that,
1: isn't it?
2: That is nuts.
1: Mad. Dean over the wicket with the off spin. And it's helped round the corner by McCall, who can't quite replicate the invention of that little paddle that brought about four runs. She's only 6 from 5 now. And the score is 84 for 3 with a requirement of 117 or 55.
2: I think some of that is down to the calibre of Scotland. Never really presented a side quite like this.
1: Well, that's not a good ball from Charlie Dean. She knows it as well. Coming round the wicket, it's a half tracker on the hips. And Sarah Bryce says, thank you very much. End of the over. It's an expensive one, that. 15 from it, 88 for 3. The required rate just over 12.5. Scotland need 113 from 54. Thank you so much for joining us evening. Good evening to Martin Stiles, who's listening. James, who's had a busy day scoring. Catherine, over to you. Some thoughts from you, and then Victoria.
2: Yeah, so as I was saying before, I think this is the best Scottish... You're talking about 25 years. I'd say this is the best Scottish lineup in the last 25 years. And I think they're just producing some competitive cricket now, and cricket they can be confident about because of that injection into our domestic league, because of that injection into the franchise cricket. We've got 5 really good players here, and then a wealth of youth to explore from. So I think, you know, that's testament to it and why we're actually missing it now.
3: Gibson bowling, attempted pull, which is top edged and will trickle away towards the fine leg boundary for 4.
2: Yeah, well, Amy Jones stood up there to the stumps, and the bouncer coming in from Danny Gibson, just a top edge. We've seen so many of those, actually, and all the bouncers in this tournament seem to just be flying directly over the top of the keeper. And I mean, with Danny Gibson, you would always want the keeper up, so I think that's just your luck.
3: Just have to take it. It's 92 for 3, and this one's clipped into the leg side. It should be caught on the boundary. It is. There's the 4th wicket for England. Scotland lose Megan McCall for 10. And after the top edge comes the catch in the deep. And they are 92 for 4.
2: Yeah, just following on from Sarah Bryce there, we're trying to get on with it a little bit earlier from when England did. But probably recognising that they probably can't go at the pace of what Kemp and Gibson did, so having to pull it back a bit earlier. Yeah, just being encouraged by Sarah Bryce. She's She's gone for a couple of big shots. Got away with

0: one. On the second one, that shot was actually quite a good strike, probably premeditated the short ball. Pulled it nicely, but there's just one out on the leg side and directly to him. That's just how it goes sometimes, I'm afraid. Good catch from Fraker.
1: Yeah, those two combined well with the bat for England, Kemp and Gibson. They combine for a wicket. Gibson 1 for 9 now from the one over and two balls that she has bowled. And Scotland 92 for 4.
0: Yeah, Gibson's going to be that kind of bowler for England, where she bowls a lot of cross seams. I don't know if that's because she's scared about moving the ball sideways and just wants to rely on, if it's just a hit in the stumps situation, she doesn't want to create any other sort of movement. So you'll see a lot of back of the length short pitch bowling from her.
1: Chatterjee's a new batter for Scotland, and she's tucked that one into the leg side. It's found a gap.
0: Yeah, the one thing she will have to be wary of, though, when we get to the business end with these better sides, is they will front foot pull these, and if she's only got that deep square out, with her lack of pace, they can just plonk that towards the cow mid-wicket region. So something just to be wary of moving forward as the wickets get slower.
1: Sarah Bryce is a set batter on 22. Oof. As Gibson is in, she's gone over the field in the offside, and it will just plug and be picked up in the deep by Lindsay Smith as they come back for a couple of runs. 95 for 4. Sarah Bryce, as well as the experience playing domestically here with the Blaze, she's played in the likes of the Big Bash, Women's Premier League 100. It's that franchise cricket experience you were talking about, Catherine.
0: Yeah, so good. I'm really intelligent. I mean, doctor level intelligent.
1: As this time Gibson is in, and that's hit out towards deep point for a single.
0: Oh, Al, remind me what she did at uni, or what she's doing at uni. Bryce, Sarah Bryce. It's probably something to do with NASA. Or brain surgery, something mental. Something massive.
1: Juggling the studies of cricket.
0: Yeah, and she does it so well. And she's, honestly, isn't she? She's one of the most laid-back, polite, sweet people ever.
1: 96 for 4, as Gibson is in to Chatterjee, who rolls that one along into the offside for another single. So wicket going down in that Danny Gibson over. Scotland 97 for 4. They need 104 more if they're to win this one with 12 overs through their innings.
0: Yeah, wicket in the first ball, but still 9 from the over. So Scotland telling England there, we're not giving in just yet. We're still going to keep playing our shots. We're still going to keep taking risks, because that's what we want. That's what we expect from every team in this tournament. No one's going to lie down. We want to see people. I'd rather see teams out, all out for 50, trying to chase a massive score, than falling 80 runs short,
1: plodding along.
0: Yeah, and getting yourself a nice little 50, a red inker off 50 balls. Like, yeah, we don't want to see that. We've progressed so far.
1: Well, at this stage of their innings, England were 106 for 3, but we saw the big hitting of Freya Kemp and Danny Gibson towards the back end of their 20 overs. Lauren Bell back into the attack for England. 0 for 17 from the two that she's bowled. She is in off the hips of Chatterjee into the leg side. Past square leg for a single.
0: She'll be desperate to change her bowling figures right now. Obviously, against the Irish, she would have wanted to be more successful in that game and gain some confidence. So going into this game, she'd be thinking the same thing. So desperate to try and rectify her figures now in the rest of the innings. But Sarah Bryce loves pace on, and she loves width. So, yes, she must bowl in the channel. Not the channel, but the stumps.
1: Bell is into Bryce, who's slapping that one into the leg side, not timed. Long on comes in to collect. Single added to the total, 98 for 4.
0: Yeah, definitely not the channel. Don't bother. Just TV shot to Ailsa Lister there, unfortunately, on the side with an injury, which will keep her out of the 100 as well, which is devastating.
1: Yeah, she had the boot on, we saw in the warm-up. She was one of two Scotland players to miss out through injury. Rachel Slater is the other one who picks up an injury in the game against the West Indies, as Bell is on the way into Chatterjee, who's gone uppishly into the leg side. It'll bounce in front of the fielder at deep square leg for a single. Lindsay Smith out there in the deep, and that is the 100 up for Scotland. It's come halfway through the 13th over, Sarah Bryce has made 26 and Chatterjee has made 4. They're 100 for 4.
0: It's no too small players to miss that, is it? It's two big players. Lister can hit the ball just as well as Danny Gibson, and a real talent in the under 19 World Cup. And yes, Catherine Slater always quite reliable with the ball, so big loss.
1: Bell is in. Whoa. Width on that one. That is going all the way, surely. Well, that just came off the bottom edge of the toe of the bat, really.
0: No way. That's the meat.
1: Gone into the offside for 6.
0: That was pounded. I just said before, didn't I, you do not want a bowl short and wide to Sarah Bryce. And she's absolutely tucked into that. It's almost with like a tennis racket sort of, I don't know what they're called now, not into out. Well, yeah, into out. And just hit it on the up with the, that's an absolutely beautiful shot. I can't even call how good it was. It's just great.
1: 106 for 4. And this time she's playing towards deep square leg for a single. Good recovery from Lauren Bell with that penultimate ball of the over, 107 for 4.
0: Yes, yeah, smart idea to take pace off and not, you know, dwell too much on such a powerful strike from Sarah Bryce. Going to the pace off, using her fielders intelligently and just moving on. It's quite hard when that something like that happens.
1: Lauren Bell on the way in for a final delivery and moving across her stumps this time. Was Priyanaz Chatterjee at the end of the over. It's a dot ball to finish, 107 for 4.
0: Yeah, things like that are going to happen. She just dropped that 20 miles an hour. That is nuts, the change of pace. Seeing Chatterjee get so far across, just followed her, bowled it a little bit fuller, out right out the back of the hand, and yeah, well bowled that. I said she wanted to recover, you know, that and get her figures back to a respectable amount. And, you know, she could, there's, even though she hasn't, she can take, there's moments there that she can take from that. These are all learnings, aren't they, moving forward? And I just hope she takes them in the right vein, because I know what it's like to kill yourself about how you've performed and really analyse each and every ball. So yeah, I hope she can look at the positives from this.
1: Lindsay Smith to bowl her third over of the game. Use of the feet from Chatterjee as they come through for the single.
0: That Charlie Dean wasn't really thinking she was going to go for the run out. It was sort of like a delayed response, thinking maybe, you know, just let them have the one. But yeah, she could have had her out there quite easily.
1: Sarah Bryce at the non-striker's end now on 34 as Smith is in. That one's clipped into the leg side. It bounced in front of the fielder and picked up on the bounce by Kemp out in the deep. They come through for a single. Rotating the strike well as Scotland have lost 4 wickets, only 109 on the board.
0: Who would you say is the best fielder in the world?
1: Oof.
0: You can answer that in a couple of balls.
1: Smith is in around the wicket, and that one is played to short third on the bounce. There's no run there. In just the women's game?
0: Or? Yeah, just the women's game. You can have an over to think about it if you like. There's many teams in the world. It can be someone rogue as well.
1: As Smith is in, it's dancing down the wicket is Chatterjee. Is she caught on the boundary? She is. Is Sarah Bryce facing that one? She was going big against Lindsay Smith. It's a good catch above the head in the deep on the leg side. And Bryce goes for 34 from 24.
0: Yeah, it was a good strike from Brycey. She got it right out the middle of the bat, but the length was what did it for Lindsay Smith. She came down to try and hit her over the top for 6, I imagine, and let Lindsay just dragging back the length and bowling a little bit quicker. So she had to hit it on the up and out to there. It's just quite a big hit. So it was a good catch in the end, right on the boundary.
1: Yeah, Danny Gibson
0: overhead.
1: Out there.
0: Yeah, so fielding looking good today for nearly, 96%? I can't really fault it. I mean, there was a drop catch early on, but it would have been, you know, a very good catch.
1: Yeah, Danny Gibson early on the run, looking into the sky, maybe just lost that one, but she's held on to that one. And it's, you know, when we look at the differences between the sides in the field, there was a couple of drops for Scotland.
0: And back to my question, who's the best fielder? Come on, stop doing that.
1: The wicket is distracted.
0: Is it because you want to say an Aussie and I'm just not going to be happy about that?
1: Well, I don't want to make you angry.
0: No, God, everybody's scared of me.
1: I don't know. I think
0: I know I'm a big laugh, but I'm soft, aren't I, Phoebe?
1: I think it's really difficult. Go on then, tell me yours.
0: Yeah, Lindsay Smith, but Freya Kemp, not far behind.
1: No, yeah.
0: But I wouldn't call her the best in the world at the minute.
1: Potential?
0: Yeah,
1: potential.
0: I think with Lindsay, right, she's absolutely rapid. I mean, that's a God-given talent. That's not something you can really... You can coach it, but not to that level. Then Will dive forward, always. She will lose some teeth to catch the ball. So there's this difference between having bent elbows and extended elbows, and it's a real in your mind sort of catching technique that not a lot of people can do. She does it. No, she doesn't care. Can dive to the left and right, because left handers generally are quite ambidextrous. And catching, I don't want to jinx her right now, which I feel I really am gonna, but she doesn't drop catches. Whoa, that's really
1: have you put the commentator's curse on her?
0: I know. And then to the ball, stops the most amount of twos ever. Costa said she's rapid, she cuts angles, she doesn't run round the ball, she runs at the ball. So I'm just saying, you tell me
1: no,
0: someone was better.
1: I wouldn't.
0: So a lot of people say Ash Gardner, and I mean, she dropped two howlers the other night. And
1: yeah.
0: That's all I'm saying. I know she's English, I get that, but I've seen enough.
1: But do you want her in the field, or do you want her bowling?
0: Yeah, I think she's better at fielding than bowling, even though she's literally the number one T20 bowler in the world. That's a funny statement, isn't it?
1: So Pippa Sproul, who is one of those two players who came into the Scotland game, is joining Chatterjee at the crease. 109 for five.
0: I think we're going to see some downtowns, some attempted downtowns. That over mid-off looks tempting. Sophie Eccleston in the ring. We're needing so many runs, you'd be running at her.
1: The teenager waits, and she's played that one through the point region. And at least a single. Will it be cut off in the field? It will. Well stopped on the boundary by Wyatt Hodge, diving to her left-hand side to prevent the four runs. It's a couple added to the score, 111 for five.
0: Yeah, good effort from Dan there, putting the yards in, and then doing that foot. She hates diving to the left, but she's recovered that, and Heather putting the yards in also and helping her mate out.
1: Smith into Sproul, who is playing into the offside. They scamper through for a quick single. It was good work there by Smith. And at the end of the 14th over, Scotland are 112 for five.
0: If she'd have got a direct hit then, I could have really just stood up and left
1: I rest my case. Drop the mic and go.
0: Damn. It was an awkward one. Anyway, I'll
1: Well, yeah, that would have been a good way to exit, as it is. Thank you very much.
0: I'll let you have another left-arm spinner.
1: So we've got six overs left. Scotland chasing 201 to win here. Lost another wicket in pursuit of that. You need 89 more runs. And Freya Kemp, having been involved with a catch earlier on in the innings, is going to bowl. Eight went from her first over. On her way into Sproul, the left arm. And that one's clipped into the leg side by the youngster, who comes back for a couple of runs. Making a T20 international debut back in January. And now she finds herself at the World Cup. As Kemp is in, moving across her stumps is Sproul to play that one into the offside for a single. 115 for five. Did you want to add to the fielding discussion, Alex?
2: We just had a good laugh passing the headset over. I was like, I wasn't quite as good at Lindsay Smith in the field. I used to be scared of Catherine when I was fielding because I was rubbish. And if I misfielded one of Catherine, I'd be like, don't look at her for four working days.
1: Kemp in over the wicket. Oh, that's skied. It should be caught. Will it be Kemp off her own bowling? It is. That's the sixth wicket down. And Chatterjee has to go for five. That one went a long way up in the air. not a lot of distance on it. All Kemp needed to do was come through on the follow through to take the catch. And Scotland 115 for six now in the 15th over.
2: Yeah, pretty simple from Freya Kemp. The only thing there was it going to be Amy Jones or Freya Kemp? And she said, get out of the way, I'll take it. Pretty simple in the buckets for Kemp. Chatterjee just trying to get things going, looking for that boundary, top edge into the night sky. And Scotland here are falling in a bit of a heap.
1: So 7-4. Oh. 5 even, sorry for...
2: Kirsty Gordon's getting booed. Is that booze? Is that booze? Kirsty Gordon's just been booed. She's being booed. Sounds like it, doesn't it?
1: Just trying to hear over the music.
2: That's so funny.
1: The Chatterjee going for 5 and Kirsty Gordon, who did spend time representing England. There was a big cheer there. As Kemp is into Gordon, that's spooned up in the air, but it will drop safely in the offside for no run.
2: Surely not. Although, to be fair, cricket fans are savage. When I went back to Old Trafford to play, once I'd moved to the Welsh Fire, I got booed.
1: Oh.
2: Yeah, so it happens.
1: Sometimes you never know. There's nothing about the name Kirsty Gordon, is there, that would invoke some kind of chant that sounds the same. But it did. There was a distinct noise as Kemp is in, and that one's pushed along to mid on for no run.
2: We've figured out what Sarah Bryce has done at uni.
1: What did she do?
2: A master's in maths.
1: Oof, rather her than me.
2: So I reckon she knows what pi is and all that.
1: she probably knows that it's 86 to win as Kemp is in. Down the leg side, why called?
2: Whereas I only know cheese and onion.
1: 116 for six.
2: When games get boring, you've got to find your own fun, you know?
1: There's a bit. Well, there's booing going on now, but I can't quite work out why. As Kemp is coming in, and that one is clipped uppishly into the leg side by Gordon for a single.
2: Okay, normally when there's booing, something will be going on in the Western Terrace.
1: At the end of the over, 117 for six. Maybe there's some kind of beach ball that's been confiscated. Oh, they want a wave. That's the booing.
2: Right,
1: not for
2: okay.
1: Kirsty Gordon. 117 for six. Glad we've got that controversy cleared up as Henry's going to come back in.
2: There we go. Something is going on. Security guards taking stuff off them. That's why. So they can't make any beer snakes. So they're getting booed. So I'm hoping that's why we thought Kirsty Gordon was being booed, because I thought it would have been a bit savage otherwise. I love it this time of night, though, the Western Terrace.
3: A bit lively, doesn't it?
2: Yeah.
3: It gets lively. So 117 for six. And England are going to win this match by some margin with 16.8, the required rate per over. And Sophie Eccleston still with two to bowl, having taken 2 for 7. And she comes in wheeling her arms around now. It's tucked away off the hips as a run is attempted. It's a decent run as well. And Dunkley, whose throw is not the strongest on the side, is a little too delayed. As we see Eccleston again. Oh, it's all kicking off.
2: Oh, now there's a blow-up ball.
3: A beach ball?
2: Yeah.
3: Here is Eccleston again, and oh, very nearly bowls her.
2: It can be a really savage place that I got hit.
3: Yeah, actually.
2: I got hit with an inflatable in there once.
3: Yeah, that can be, yeah.
2: Straight around the face.
3: And they're quite scratchy if they get the little end bit. Yeah. Next ball from Eccleston is pushed defensively, and there is no run. Are you being silly, Alex? I can always tell when you're being silly.
2: No, I was explaining to Catherine what shape of inflatable hit me around the face when I was in the Western Terrace a few years ago.
3: Oh, OK. Here is Eccleston. as this is driven off the outer half of the bat straight to Lauren Bell, but quick setting off from the non-striker's end is Kirsty Gordon to get home and get on strike. And 119 for 6 is the score, with 82 needed off 26. So Eccleston has now gone just 2 for 9. Forward and slapped up towards wide, long off, and Charlie Dean. It's Scotland 120 for 6. How would you rate the performances of the two sides today, Alex?
2: Yeah, I think England have been exceptional, as they have been in the start of this World Cup.
3: Eccleston bowls. This is flogged into the onside without perfect timing, to say the least. It will just be the one run.
2: I think they had the perfect game against Sri Lanka to open up their account here. And then Ireland, I would have liked to them to be a little bit more clinical. And today they've not put a foot wrong, really. Yes, there was a drop catch from Gibson and one from Eccleston that I don't know if counts as a drop if she didn't get a hand on it.
3: Well, it's a difficult one. Unless you go for it, it counts as a drop.
2: But other than that, I think they've been brilliant. And look, Bell and Smith and Dean got taken down in the power play, but they've all come back nicely. And for Scotland, they went out with the bat in hand and were fearless. They took advantage of the power play. And then I guess for Scotland at the death, I think they just got things slightly wrong and planned slightly wrong.
3: Were England too good?
2: Both.
3: Right.
2: You know, Gibson and Kemp showing exactly why they've been picked up for the highest amount of money in the 100.
3: Next ball is chipped down the ground. It'll drop short of Alice Capsey on the bounce. We start the 17th over bowled by Charlie Dean, her final over, with the requirement 79 from 23 now. But it's been, in the main, quite a professional display from England, would you say? Dean bowls, help round the corner. That's a nice looking shot. This is going to bring 4. Kirsty Gordon, inventive batting. That's really cleverly done. 126 for 6, and the ball goes racing to the fine leg boundary in the football stand end.
2: Yeah, nicely played. Just steps outside off stump. It's not your conventional sweep. She doesn't get down on one knee. She almost shovels it behind square for 4.
3: Here is Charlie Dean again in the long sleeves, 24 on her back, and swept firmly on the bounce out towards Danny Wyatt-Hodge, who will sling the ball in from the deep in front of the Western Terrace. What would you give Scotland's performance? How would you rate that?
2: I think they've played well. Maybe a few demons from the West Indies game still lingering.
3: Dean bowls again, targeting fine leg, and I think that's going to be 4 more. It's a really good shot, that. This time it's Sproul, and it goes racing to the boundary, beating the dive of the helpless, not hapless, not hopeless, but helpless, really, Sophia Dunkley, who's doing her absolute best to try and stop it, but just can't get close. It's good placement again.
2: Yeah, it's high risk, high reward.
3: Next ball spanked down the ground for 1. And that'll bring the total to 132 for 6, with 1 ball left of the over.
2: So Scotland will go 1 from 3 after this game. But doesn't mean to say they're out of the World Cup. New Zealand obviously in a very similar situation.
3: Indeed, and only just got over the line.
2: There's only 2 teams that are out of this World Cup, and Netherlands and Pakistan being those 2.
3: That's nicely driven, but it's funny, isn't it? Sometimes the ones who time best are the ones that go straight and quickest to the fielders. And Kirsty Gordon throws her head back in frustration as Heather Knight just has to crouch down and pick up at cover. It's 132 for 6, 17 overs gone. And Scotland need a notional 69 from 18 balls.
2: They've got a tough end to, I guess, their group, with New Zealand next and then finishing with Sri Lanka. But they are 2 teams that Scotland could win. You know, New Zealand haven't got any confidence. You can tell by the way they played Ireland last night. I was a bit of a shame for Ireland, really, because all the Prendergast and Gabby Lewis so close to getting them over the line. But it was almost like that small nation collapse. They couldn't quite get there.
3: As soon as that partnership was broken, it was...
2: It just felt like curtains, didn't it?
3: Lindsay Smith, the bowl, who's taken 1 for 28 from her 3 overs. Been one of her vintage nights, but she tries to make amends for that. First ball comes off the outer half of the bat from Sproul and will go out to the offside, where it's fielded by Who is that there fielding at backward point?
2: Heather.
3: So it is. The one that's been playing for England for 15 years.
2: She's just in an unusual position.
3: Yeah, I was going to say. Thanks, Al. Smacked away into the leg side. Could be four. It's a lovely shot. Kirsty Gordon walloping it between long on and deep mid-wicket. And you can always sense the frustration from Lindsay Smith because she's bowling a lot quicker than she normally would. Is that fair?
2: Well, as in through a run-up or...
3: Whole sort of thing feels rushed and frustrated.
2: There has been a bit of that today, and there's been moments where Scotland have played really nicely. Playing straight down the ground's been brilliant.
3: Again, it's a quick ball. Oh, stopped. Possibly a drop. A harsh one to call that, but it was hit very firmly by Gordon. Cross-batting, went low down. Smith dives. It may have gone in and gone out, but it would have been a screamer if she'd taken it.
2: It was 56 miles an hour, that one, from Lindsay Smith.
3: Yeah, it was almost a sort of medium pacer. She crouches down with three balls left of her spell. 64 needed from 15 for Scotland. An enormous swipe from Gordon. It'll drop into the onside and they'll run through for one.
2: I do respect it. I think Scotland can take lessons from, obviously, the West Indies game. And look, Sarah Bryce, Catherine Bryce, they'll be thinking, if we could have just got in and got 10, you know, we would have won that game. But for here, they've played across the line a little bit too much.
3: Smith hammers it in. It goes out towards mid-off. If you hit the stump, she's gone. Ooh, and it wasn't far away for Sophie Eccleston. It's got a good arm from mid-off. One ball left of the 18th over. 1-3-9 for six. This game, it never felt from the halfway stage on that Scotland were in line to win it.
2: No, there were tens too many. Tens is too many, you know, for the world's best teams to chase down.
3: Yeah.
2: If England were playing Australia and got 200 on the board, you'd be thinking they were the favourites at the halfway stage.
3: Next delivery is helped into the leg side. On the bounce, it'll go out.
2: Oh, well fielded.
3: What a piece of fielding out there by Danny Gibson. Diving goalkeeper style to parry the ball towards Freya Kemp. And it was that duo, England's all-rounders, that caused such carnage at the end of the innings. With England batting 61 off 21.
2: That's outstanding.
3: Brilliant,
2: from Gibson.
3: Wasn't it? Brilliant.
2: In the deep, showing her all-round athleticism. Full-length dive. The ball skidded off one of those wicket ends, one of those practice wickets, so she's had to dive behind her to stop the boundary. England's fielding has been so good in this World Cup, especially their ground fielding, the boundary saves. Been right up there with the other teams.
3: Makes such a difference. You know, it's something that we've been praising Australia for so long. And it's something that England can really hang their game on a little bit more, which is just such an asset. Again, we spoke about the power of the middle order, but having the power of good fielding. Eccleston bowls, well played. Sproul, that goes down towards fine leg, a little step across the stumps, and helped on its way for four. Exposed to stumps, it was risky, but this partnership's now 30 off 23.
2: That's brilliantly played, isn't it? I tell you what, they've back end of this innings, they've swept Charlie Dean so well, and now Sophie Eccleston stepping right outside the off stump. It's off the stump, so it is high risk. I suppose at this stage of the game, you really have got nothing to lose.
3: Yes, well, indeed.
2: The game, but you know what I mean.
3: 56 off 11. That's angled towards short third. Lauren Bell throw and rather delayed. It gets to the non-striker's end and there is a single easily accrued. So 146 for six the score, Alex, as we're joined by Catherine Siverbrunt once again.
0: Hello.
3: Crowd are up, enjoying it.
0: Yep. Kirsty Gordon, she's very useful with the bat, isn't she? But not in a, you know, chasing high score kind of situation. She'll get you out of a pickle any day of the week, but a little bit beyond these two, isn't it?
2: Yeah.
3: Oh! Helped away again. Oh, it's a lovely shot once more. This time, Kirsty Gordon with a step across the stumps and helping it over the shoulder. Four more. She's more than handy. She's a good player, Kirsty Gordon.
0: She is. She's always been underestimated with the bat, to be fair. And she's got a bit of metal about her. She's a very passionate Scottish young lady, and I've always wanted her in a fight. She's a good person to be on the field. Not good to play against, a bit like me. savage with the words.
2: I would put, there's quite a few of you I'd put into one category.
0: Imagine if we made an 11.
3: Here we go. There's a next delivery is hit towards free. Again, put backward point.
0: Let's make a savage 11.
3: And it goes
0: go on, then.
3: Into the gloves. Should we describe what's happening in the game rather than interrupting your conversation, you two?
2: Well, this is what happens when you put two people on at
3: one taken, 1-5, 1-6.
0: Sorry, I got carried away.
3: You're right there. Next ball in from Sophie Eccleston. And that will, again, yield a run if their quick throw comes in. Yep, they're quick enough. And 11 from the over already. 1-5, 2-6. 49 needed for 7. What do you define as savage?
2: I mean, oh, we're not. Well,
0: if this was earlier in the game, I would have asked someone listening to do a men's and women's savage 11.
3: Hit away down the ground towards mid-off. Heather Knight fumbles, and so there'll be no chance of a run out.
0: So for
3: and the partnership 38, 1-5, 3-6, 48 needed off 6. Go on.
0: I think Harmanpreet Kaur would be captain.
2: I'm putting you, Harman.
0: She literally

0: dropped her shoulder the other day. Kiana Joseph literally dropped her shoulder on Hayley Matthews. Unbelievable.
1: Her own teammate, yeah, she did.
0: Yeah, that was just like, yeah, mate, no worries.
2: Catherine, can I just put the case for the prosecution regarding an accusation you just gave to Harmanpreet Kaur? Here is Lauren Bell pushed into the offside, out towards cover.
0: Well, there's a video.
2: There is, yes. Yeah. One run is taken, 47 needed from five. You said, well, she literally kicks the stumps over. You did that in the nets.
0: Exactly. Not a game.
2: No.
0: There's a huge difference.
1: Now, don't bring that up, Henry, because Catherine was mad with
0: me. The resilience.
2: She was really angry with you. Yeah. Not with me, weirdly.
0: But I was in a very bad place. You used to were filming me and mocking me.
1: No, we weren't.
2: No, not true. Next delivery in from Lauren Bell from the far end of the ground. She bowls. It's clubbed away into the deep and will be a one bounce four. Sproul moves to 26 or 17 into the side, into the runs. And this is a wonderful finish to the innings for Scotland, who need 43 from four, but they aren't half giving their fans something to cheer about at the end.
1: Well, and it's something for England to think about as well, because they could have and should have won this game by 80 runs, you would think. There's a back of the hand slow ball there from Lauren Bell, but Scotland haven't fallen in a heap. They've shown their talent. They've shown that they can bat all the way down.
2: Here comes Lauren Bell. Four balls left of the game. And getting in right old tangle is Sproul. Amy Jones will pick up, but not before Kirsty Gordon has scrambled through. Mm. And it's 159 for six with three balls left of the game.
1: And if it wasn't for that 60-run partnership at the end of 20 balls, this would have been a completely different game.
2: Well, indeed, yeah. 42 needed off three, but it was that 61 off 21 that really just, you'd have thought, could easily have taken the wind out of the sails of Scotland as well.
0: Well, I expected it, just not as big as that. I expected big, but that was next level.
2: Down the leg side, that'll be wide. Signalled as such by Karen Clastate, 160 for six.
0: I'd say this chase has gone differently to how I expected. I would have thought they'd be all out 100. I said like 80 or 100, but had they truly, truly been going at tens from the off, everyone, like in that vein, they would have all been out by now, I think.
2: Yeah, I agree with that. Next delivery from Lauren Bell is pummeled away out towards the deep. That'll be one.
1: It's so nice to see two batters, the back end of an innings, batting with so much freedom, though.
0: Yeah.
1: They have nothing to lose, do they? They're just trying to heave every single ball.
0: When would you see Scotland ever get to 160 against England, even if it is a road? Like, it's still one. This is how far they've come. It's great to see, because I can see, if everybody's fit and well, I can see some really good challenges in the future between these two.
1: It's such a shame Lister's not been playing today.
0: And Slater.
2: Bell bangs it in short. That's well bowled. That was a delivery of frustration for Lauren Bell, who's bowled all but one delivery of her four overs and has gone none for 34 thus far.
0: Well, as you can see today, as opposed to Southampton, Amy's stood back. So a little bit of a learn, a little bit of a change from that game. And I think she'll certainly feel more comfortable with Amy back, and if there was to be a top edge off that bouncer, it would have been taken.
2: Final ball of the game. Here comes Lauren Bell. Pace taken off it, whipped out to the leg side, scampering through for one. They'll turn for a second. They'll really push hard for it. Might be a run out, will be a run out. Game over with a wicket. But it's a great partnership to finish it, falling just shy of the 50. And England win by 38 runs. So England victorious. They make it 3 from 3. Scotland with a very, very credible performance, I have to say. They did an awful lot well in this game. A side that would have come into it hoping to cause an upset, but it would have been an upset because Scotland, compared to the riches and the funding of England, aren't in the same stratosphere, but goodness me, they've got some good players. It's been 25 years since these two sides faced each other on British soil. And I think, if anything, tonight has shown the passion of the two sets of fans and players to make sure that that wait is never as long again. England win by 38 runs, 3 from 3. Scotland can leave with their heads held very high indeed. Alex Hartley.
1: Yeah, they can. It is a brilliant game. And look, when England at the halfway stage scored 200, we knew it would be too many for Scotland. If Scotland could have managed to have kept England to 170, it would have been a completely different game. So credit to Frey Kemp and Danny Gibson at the back end there. It's a huge difference in where England were a year ago or at the last T20 World Cup. It's something that

0: they've really worked on, but probably go into that a little bit more detail afterwards. But just a fantastic game of cricket between the two sides, and there'll be a part of England that are a bit flat after that performance. And that, yes, they've won, and yes, they're still top of the group, and they're looking through to get through to the semi-finals. But I feel like they could have been a little bit more clinical. But then again, Scotland had so much freedom that they could go out and play like that.
1: Yeah, and 38 runs is a big margin in the end, Catherine.
2: It is, but you would. I think they can take heart from the fact that they've posted 162 against, you know, top two, top three team in the world, from a team that has literally been nowhere for 25 years. And yeah, they're walking then there, so with their heads held high, they're clapping the English and congratulating them, wishing them well in the rest of the tournament. And we love that because there's that respect there too. And like we said just a minute ago, I actually can't wait to see where this sort of, because everybody is quite young on both sides, where this, where these teams might go in some battles later down the line.
1: So England make it three wins from three, beating a Scotland side who they hadn't faced on British soil in 25 years. It was a special occasion here at Headingley. England winning by 38 runs, hitting a target for Scotland of 201. England's 200 for five saw 57 from Sophia Dunkley, and a brilliant partnership of 61 off just 21 unbroken between Freya Kemp, who made 39 off 16, and Danny Gibson, 30 off 11, to give England a fine total. A second time they've passed 200 or reached 200 in the tournament. They did lose Amy Jones, very first ball of the game, but things did pick up from them after that. For Scotland, well, wickets fell at regular intervals despite a quick start. And though England did pick up seven wickets, it has to be said it wasn't one of the more dominant displays necessarily in terms of wicket-taking, but England did their job to make it three from three. Alex Hartley, World Cup winner. Catherine Siverbrunt, World Cup winner. Ashes winner as well, is alongside. And we'll be getting some reaction from the player of the match shortly, as well as the two captains. But initial thoughts, Alex, at the end of all that?
0: What game of cricket? Probably one of the better ones that we've seen so far in this tournament. I love the way that Scotland have pushed England. I love the way England went out and played. Freya Kemp, Danny Gibson. Danny Gibson for me is player of the match with her 30 off 11 and then two for not very many. I don't think she's going to get it.
1: No, I think player of the match is going to be Sophia Dunkley, who's standing down there on the boundary edge, having scored an impressive 57 off 37 balls, and often it tends to be the player that has just scored the most runs that gets given the player of the match. You're shaking your head, you're not quite sure about that, Catherine. I'll find out how you thought the game went shortly, but we will be hearing from Sophia Dunkley in just a moment, as well as the two captains. Scotland making their way off the field and applauding their plentiful supporters. A record crowd for a women's match of over 18,000 here at Headingley. And goodness me, they enjoyed it as well, because it was just a very special, warm evening that we'd been looking forward to for so long. It really did stand out as a fixture. Leeds, Headingley, Saturday night, England v Scotland. There was so much about this game that felt so tempting. And here is
3: the player
1: of the match.
3: Presentation today will take place with Kavita Singh, Senior Vice President of Aramco, awarding Sophia Dunkley the award. Feel free to pass it on for an excellent 57 off 37. Dunks, Sophia, first of all, looked like you were enjoying that Headingley surface out there. What was it like to play?
4: Yeah, it was great to get out there. Found it quite tricky actually up front, and they thought the ball pretty well. A little bit slow, but yeah, it was great to get out there and just get the win for England.
3: Obviously a surprise to be back here with the injury of Nat Siver. One, how do you prepare yourself when chucked in last minute, and how important to capitalise as well?
4: Yeah, I think it's tournament cricket. I think all 15 are so important in a World Cup, and obviously just try and stay as ready as you can, the sidelines, and yeah, it's just what I tried to do today, and nice to fit in and contribute, but I think the most important thing is we've got the 2 points and yeah, a bit of momentum going into the next game.
3: And England scoring good runs here, two scores of 200 plus. What are the team doing as a unit to get those scores higher?
4: Yeah, I think just as a batting group, we're trying to communicate really, really well. We know each other's strengths so well, and it was amazing to see Gibbo and Kempe there whacking it at the end and really getting us to that 200 total, which was great to see. But yeah, we're really gelling well as a unit and just keeping in those comms, which I think is really important.
3: Brilliant. Sophia, well done today, and thanks so much for your time.
4: Thank you very much.
1: thoughts there of Sophia Dunkley, player of the match for England, having scored 57 off 37 balls, coming in pretty much to the top of the order when England lost that early wicket. England, top of the group, play 3-1-3 with 6 points and a positive net run rate of 2.49. Then West Indies, then New Zealand, and then Scotland. Is how things are looking. So, Catherine Siverbrunt, with England having made it 3 from 3, Charlotte Edwards often speaks about being ruthless. How ruthless were they tonight?
2: Yeah, they were confidently ruthless. I think that's the main word, is confidence. Whenever you look at... I hate mentioning Australia, but whenever you look at them or talk about them, that word is probably used a lot, because not only can they just sort of look amongst each other and see confidence everywhere, they can go out and play with confidence and freedom because they have so much to fall back on. When they're in their bowling innings, they have 8 bowlers. If some 1, 2, 3 people having a bad day, no worries. So it's like Pez might rock up and bowl 1 over or no overs because they've got so much they can rely on. So I think with England, that's what I've seen more of as time has gone on, in the last sort of, I don't know, 8 months, it's just been that gaining of confidence, and what you're seeing is that, and it's building. And I'm so happy of how it went today, because it's just showing you what place they're in, and even with the fielding, the way they're moving.
1: But why particularly today?
2: I think they've obviously got those two games behind them. One, you know, they started it so well. I think in tournaments like this, it just gives you an extra 10-20% anyway, because it's so exciting. Like, there's lots of people in the crowd. They give you a lot of energy, and you're just happy to turn up. Sometimes in series that either have nothing on it or don't mean anything, it's hard to get up for it. But these, there's no problem in that. So it would be weird if they weren't bouncing around and feeling good about themselves, because why on earth would they not feel good right now? Look what you're seeing.
1: Alex, I want to talk a little bit about the partnership for me that really did represent the shift in attitude between it England side a year ago and now. And that was the 61 runs off 21 balls between Freya Kemp and Danny Gibson. 39 off 16 for Kemp, 30 off 11 for Gibson. And that is a serious weapon for England at the back end of the game.
0: And it's something that Charlotte Edwards has been really keen on, having those all-rounders in the team and knowing that Freya Kemp, when she's fit and she's back, she can do that. She can hit the ball 360, but powerfully. You know, she doesn't even look like she's trying to hit the ball, and she can clear the boundaries. Danny Gibson, exactly the same. She's come back from injury. We all know she was the most expensive domestic player in the 100, and today has proven exactly why. She hit the ball into the second tier down the ground. It was a monster of a hit. And I think where England were 18 months ago, when we saw them in that World Cup out in Dubai, there was never any firepower towards the back end of the innings. It was almost like, a bit like Scotland were today, if we're being honest, where there were players that could go at a strike rate of 130 if they're lucky. But now it's like England have batters that will go at a strike rate of 200 at the death. And that is the difference. For England to post 2 scores out of 3 of 200 and above is a massive, massive statement in this World Cup. And the impressive thing is, it's been different people at different times stepping up. And today, England were on top of the game, but Freya Kemp and Danny Gibson in particular made sure that they nailed, put the nail in the coffin.
2: Yeah, and the people in that position would have been like Amy and Charlie Dean.
0: Yeah.
2: And they're not
0: power hitters.
2: They're very good, and they're hitting awkward spots. Amy, more bigger strike rate than Charlie, but that's not their strengths. So it's like replacing that with that 200-plus strike rate is enormous.
1: And what does that do in terms
3: of... Yeah, I'm joined
1: by
3: the losing captain
1: today,
3: Catherine Bryce of Scotland. First of all, emotions after that game?
5: Yeah, pretty high, I think. I think we did a lot of really good things in that game, and just really excited to see the way they tried to chase down that total. And I think everyone that came in just came with that intent to go out there and try and chase it down. And not that close in the end.
3: fielding, something that's worth reflecting on. It feels like you could have got a lot closer if you held the catches. What's the conversation around that at the moment?
5: Yeah, I think our ground fielding especially was absolutely exceptional in that first game, and that was probably the difference coming into today. We're probably pretty poor, let a lot through our legs that were pretty costly. So I think that's definitely something to reflect on and kind of learn from as well. Probably with the sun coming down, I think it had a little bit of effect on vision. So it's just a learning experience as well.
3: A lot of positives to take. Some of the runs coming from your top order, your sister today. You must be quite pleased at how you're taking on the big nations.
5: Yeah, really pleased. I think the way that Darcy and Catherine Fraser have opened up the top have really set the tone for the innings. And I think that's been fantastic to see kind of in all the matches. And I think that's set us up really well to be able to put big totals on the board.
3: Two more games, obviously New Zealand next. How are your side faring for that?
5: Yeah, I think really excited for that. I think we've had a couple... a really close game the other day against the West Indies and played a lot of really good cricket again today against a really good side. So I think if we go out there with the same sort of intent and just do a few things a little bit better, then we'll be hopefully in a position to get a win on the board.
3: Brilliant. Thanks for your time today and good luck with the next two games.
5: Cheers. Thank you.
3: All right, time to bring in Charlie Dean, the winning captain for today. First of all, you must be pleased. Big margin of win.
6: I guess we could have been more clinical, I think, with the ball, but to get up to a score like that put us in a fantastic position. I thought Scotland came out swinging. You know, they played really well on a really good pitch. But to get the win, that's what we wanted to achieve today.
3: Let's talk about you. You've stepped into this captaincy role a few times now. How are you finding the challenge?
6: Yeah, I enjoyed it today, actually. I think having that bigger total to try and defend. The girls were really good. I wanted to bowl a bit better today, if I'm honest. But, I guess captaining and focusing on my own bowling when I get to do that is a skill and being able to switch on and off when I need to. It went well today.
3: Big scores are coming, two scores of over 200. What's the conversation between you, Charlotte Edwards, and the leadership to get those big totals?
6: Yeah, I think it's massive for our batters to get up to those totals. And we know that when we chase as well, you know, scores are getting bigger and bigger. So learning how to chase higher scores and also set them, it was brilliant. It was a brilliant pitch here at Headingley. So to get up to that total and for the girls to do a lot of work at the back end as well was really pleasing.
3: Two potentially tougher games coming up with New Zealand and West Indies higher ranked teams. Your team are going to have to be sharp to make sure that you get through cleanly to the final stages.
6: Yeah, definitely. Tournament cricket is about winning the games in front of you, and that's what we need to do. So it's brilliant to get three wins. We take every game as it comes, and it's really important for us to go well at Lord's against the West Indies.
3: Brilliant. Thanks for your time, and congratulations for today.
6: Thanks, Ed.
1: Ebony Rain for Brent, the two captains down there on the boundary edge. So we were discussing the firepower of England's lower to middle order. From a bowler's point of view, you two would know about when you've got players, say in your careers, if you know that Ash Gardner and Annabelle Sutherland are coming in, it changes the mentality throughout the whole innings, doesn't it?
2: Yeah, it does. And when they do walk on you... The fear is where you take wickets and you're like, yes, but then you look who walks on, you're like, oh. And then you take another wicket and you're like, yes, and then you're like, oh. And they just keep coming.
1: Yeah.
2: They just keep literally coming, and it's all that you think, I've literally got to get 10. We've got to get 10.
1: And
2: to
1: are,
2: feel
1: England getting, are England getting towards that?
0: They absolutely. You've still got Sophie Eccleston to come in.
2: We've
0: got
2: six
0: Charlie
2: hitters
0: Dean.
2: Left. Like,
0: you know, Sophie Eccleston, quite famously over the last 10 years of her career, has been one of the only people in the world that can hit a first ball for six.
2: Yeah, 150 strike rate minimum, sort of coming in 200 maybe. Yeah. I don't have an issue. And if we're going to keep playing on surfaces like that, you don't need more than six wickets in a game. If you lose six wickets in 20 overs, something's gone really wrong, I think, on these surfaces.
1: And do you think that teams are now going to be looking at England with fear?
0: Absolutely. Absolutely.
2: I don't think they'll be petrified, but they'll certainly be taking note, won't they?
0: They'll be going, they're playing well at home. They've never lost a home World Cup. Yes, that's pressure on England, but actually that pressure right now, yes, we've had an easier run into this World Cup, and yes, you know, things have gone our way, but right now it's looking like England are in a really strong place moving forward to the back end of this World Cup.
1: Yeah, it's an interesting position, isn't it? And certainly they've done all that's been asked of them so far. There have been wobbles along the way, but you've said time and again, Catherine, actually, you don't mind that.
2: No, it's what you need in tournament cricket like this. We've seen a few times you've gone into finals... And a team can find themselves because it's what it can do to you, like nerves-wise. You can end up 7, 8 down, and suddenly you've got your numbers 7, 8, 9, 10, 11. They haven't battled all tournament because your team's had an absolute blinder.
0: Which is what's been good about England, isn't it? So, yeah. Yes, they got 220 or 219 for one in that first game and then managed to chase Ireland's score down in second. But without that top order getting runs today, they've managed to
2: Was Beth Mooney retired hurt?
0: Stiff back.
2: Because sometimes I feel like they can just retire you and get another one in just for some exposure. Why not?
1: The experience of the match itself, we've been looking forward to it for a long time because England against Scotland is a very rare occasion. I mentioned many times tonight, 25 years since a match at Reading when Scotland made 24 off 21 overs. It's a different world nowadays. But crowd of almost 11,500 in a record at Headingley for a women's fixture. And presumably, the point made on social media by Hypercourse, it's probably the highest attended England against Scotland cricket match for men or women in the UK. I mean, it happens so rarely. And so it's, you know, it's a real indication of what could be the case in the future. And it was a brilliant occasion, I thought.
0: Yeah, it was brilliant. I think to have so many people here, so many people engaged in the game, I want to stop talking about the crowds because I want it to become the norm. And I think for England games in particular, it has become the norm that you get 10,000 people in. And, you know, we've seen it throughout the 100 and how that's changed women's cricket. And a brilliant occasion. And look, Scotland will hold their heads high after today. They were gutted after the West Indies game, and rightly so, a game they should have won. But at the halfway stage today, Scotland were never going to win, but they went out and they put on a pretty good show.
1: And that was a very powerful moment when Flower of Scotland being sung, wasn't it? And I know you like a sing song.
2: I do. I have Scottish blood flowing through me. I'm, you know, quite a lot, actually. And I absolutely love that song. I support the men's rugby team, women's obviously, Sarah Bonner, shout out.
0: There you go.
2: But yeah, I get emotional about all the anthems, and that one in particular is just one of the sweet. The West Indies, it does cheer me up a lot. Ours is very boring, isn't it? Yeah, it's very powerful and short and sweet, but there's nothing quite like Flower of Scotland. And when the a cappella bit came on, I just thought...
1: And you can see what it meant to those players as well.
0: Yeah, meant the world, didn't it? And I love that. I love... It sounds quite dark, but I love it when people get emotional singing the national anthem because it means so much playing cricket for your country or playing any sport for your country. It's what you've dreamed of. And a lot of those Scottish girls will have been like, when we play England, it's going to be the game.
2: Yeah, and like, who gets to play at Headingley? I think I've played here 3 times. I played for Yorkshire for 22 years, maybe longer. And I got to play here once for Yorkshire, I think. I'm trying to remember whether that was a friendly or not. And once for the Northern Diamonds, when we were the Northern Diamonds before the 100 kicked off. And once for England, I think. So it's so rare, but yeah. We love this ground. Everybody does, all cricketers, all the Scottish cricketers. It would be a part of an ambition to play here.
0: Everyone wants to play here. It spins,
2: exactly.
0: It bounces.
2: We see this as, we've all grown up watching men's test cricket here.
1: Yeah, yeah. And actually seeing those scores and names on the scoreboard in front of a packed Western Terrace, it feels big. And again, from Hypercourse, I love this. It's the 5th highest match runs aggregate for a women's T20 international played on the island of Great Britain. So that, you know, no...
0: Niche.
1: In terms of total runs scored in women's T20 internationals in a game.
2: Yeah.
1: So, like, both sides score loads of runs.
2: Yeah.
0: But we're going to see that happen more and more because the teams are getting better and better.
1: This is the point. And he says, combined with the record crowd of 11,500, it feels like a landmark evening for women's cricket in the UK.
2: Yeah.
1: Let's hope it leads to bigger and better. And I think it has. And loads of Scotland fans making the journey. Loads of England fans engaging alongside it. It should be a derby that you see all the time because it's a brilliant event.
0: It's hard though, isn't it? They're not a full member nation, you know. So you can only play them in World Cups.
1: Well, it's a frustrating one, I think.
2: Sort it out.
1: Yeah, I don't think it...
0: Well, I don't know, because if the men get a full member nation, the girls then can't play domestic cricket here in England, so...
1: We've just sent a crew of people around the moon. We can work that one out.
2: I do feel, but I think, it's that's a hard one, because That's what's created a good Scottish team.
0: Yeah, is playing
2: fact.
0: Here.
2: Yeah. And so and they can't create that there. No.
1: We can. They I'm can, sure but. We can work it out. Anyway.
0: I'm not sure.
1: Well, yeah, it's cricket, isn't it? What about these sides next assignments? It does get a little bit tougher for England now. They've got some stiffer fixtures, but it's going to be, you know, a team full of confidence.
0: Their next one's a tough one, the West Indies, because you never really know what West Indies team are going to turn up. You know, it could be a team that narrowly beat Scotland, or it could be a team that get 240 on the board and they play you out of the game. You just don't know. I think the oval will suit England and the way they play, but also it will suit Hayley Matthews, DeAndre Dotton and Chanel Henry. They didn't look like the most confident group the other day, West Indies, when they were out in the middle. There was mistakes here and there. But England have got the momentum. Their toughest game before they play New Zealand last.
2: Yeah, that's the thing when you're playing the Windies. There's always an opportunity around the corner. There's always a loose shot somewhere. So I think they'll be quietly confident about that one, albeit fairly nervous and apprehensive because of what they can do. But I think playing a New Zealand side who can potentially have had the nail in the coffin.
0: It could be dangerous.
2: It could be dangerous because they got nothing to lose. And, you know, that game against New Zealand earlier on in the season that they should just not have won. And then Sophie just won it on her own. So, yeah, there's always something in the back of your head, isn't it? It's definitely not, they're not easy games by any means.
1: Yep. So, next up for England, West Indies at Lords on Wednesday, 6:30 start, so we'll be live on air at 6:15, and then next Saturday from the Oval, again 6:30 start, we'll be on air at 6:15. For Scotland, meanwhile, their next game is the New Zealand match on Tuesday. It's a morning game, that starts at 10:30, we'll be on air just before that, and then they conclude with the Sri Lanka fixture to wrap things up. So that's on Friday at Old Trafford, a 6:30 start there. So that is how things are looking in terms of the table. Alex, I'm going to just have a little look at where England are in terms of points.
0: They're the top.
1: And they are, and they're in a very strong position, and only they and Australia have played three and won three. Pace setters,
0: what do you
1: mean?
0: Are they
1: the two sides at the moment that look the strongest in the tournament?
0: It's hard. India have only played two. They've won two as well, haven't they? So they're the three strongest teams in this World Cup. You know, South Africa can be a very dangerous side. They always start a bit slowly, and when their back's against the wall, they play very, very good cricket. West Indies, again, they've played two, won two. So, you know, I think Australia always look good. Australia, England are the two teams that you think should make a World Cup semi-final.
2: Yeah, I think they're the most consistent, aren't they? Like, across the board, the most amount of depth, I think. But those other teams sort of have, like, match winners, like, on their own sort of match winners. So that's the scary part about those. But, yeah, those two teams are definitely the most consistent.
1: There's dangerous players everywhere you look, and that's what's exciting. Well, it is what it's exciting about this tournament. Yeah,
2: that's what makes for good watching. That's what we've been treated to, I think, in the last couple of weeks, is a lot of people that are new to women's cricket or whatever, that's not the first thing that they would go to, would it? Wouldn't be seeing 6 foot people, bowling bouncers, potentially bowling above 70, or taking screamers, or hitting the ball 80, 90, 100 metres.
1: Yeah.
2: And they've been treated to some of that, so I think that's what's going to encourage people to keep coming back.
1: Indeed. Right, the cricket continues. Thank you, Catherine. Thank you, Alex. The cricket continues tomorrow morning with Test Match Special live on air from 10 a.m. With the next instalment. And indeed, it'll be tomorrow. We'll see what happens. I mean, it's not impossible that we could see a real humdinger on the final day of the test between England and New Zealand's men at the Oval. Underway coverage at 10 a.m. tomorrow morning on Sports Extra 2, doubleheader from the Women's T20 World Cup. We've got West Indies versus Sri Lanka from 10:15 at Bristol. And then a really crucial game, South Africa versus India, from a quarter past two. Alex and I are heading over the Pennines for that one, from quarter past two for South Africa, India. And so look out for that. But here on Sports Extra, live sport is going to continue because it's a busy one. We've got lots to bring you across the next few days. Not least the fact that there's a fairly significant bit of golf taking place. The US Open underway, it's the third round, and we can join Sarah Mulkerens.
7: And you watch him all the time, I guess. So is it his putting that's holding him back from winning? Because he plays brilliantly well.
8: You would say so, I think, Andrew, because, look, Sam Stevens is he's had a lot of top tens, lots of top tens, and lots of near misses. The thing is that, you know, this week, it's not so much, it's about kind of holding out when you need to, being solid, isn't it? It doesn't, you're not needing to pour them in from 20 feet, so it's going to be a week that actually really benefits.
9: Wyndham Clark has just hit his tee shot on the sixth into the scrub, the Hayden, I think it's the right-hand side. But just approaching 10 o'clock, I would like to say that we are now on Sports Extra. So if you were listening to the cricket there, welcome along to coverage of the golf as we look at Rory McIlroy, James.
8: Yet McIlroy, who has done very, very well from that kind of range. And the range I'm talking about is 30 feet, 40 feet away from the cut today. That one, though, not his best. Maybe 5 or 6 feet left for his par there at 12. Up ahead, though, the world number one, Sarah.
9: Scottie Scheffler looking for his birdie. He's been out of sorts. It's just drifted off to the left-hand side. So Scottie Scheffler, just nothing doing for him at the moment. A story of his season, really. A bad first day. Threatened to get in amongst it yesterday, but cannot get the scores in this Saturday.
8: Xander Schauffele in the bunker, left of this sixth green. It's on a decent lie. There's not really a lip impeding him, but he's short-sighted. He needs to be gentle with it if he wants to give himself a par putt. And he absolutely hates that. It seemed to spin hard from left to right when it landed on the green, took the slope, and it's going to be a really, really awkward par putt to come from 12 feet or so. The undulations there. Well, that's a poor bunker shot, Andrew, isn't it, Andrew Murray?
7: I think so, James. I was hoping you were going to come to me there because that was just a poorly played. It was always going to go left to right on him, and he just, he sliced the what's-its off it. So no wonder it went right on the bounce. Big putt for Rory, massive putt for Rory.
9: Trying to save par on the 12th. He's one under, six off that lead, and it was just pushed it, didn't it?
7: He pulled it. It was a poor putt, that. I mean,
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3: 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Was he a great niggler or was he a dirty grub? He blew up the shark's mind.
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4: The year that made me. Our guest on The Year That Made Me today is a dual international sportsman. He was the first Kurdish person to represent Iran in his sport and is now the captain of the Australian team, having represented this country in two different sports. That's an amazing achievement for someone who came to this country by boat and seeking asylum and who spent 2 years in mandatory detention. A grueling journey for anyone to have to make, but all the more so because Amir Abdi's personal journey is one he's had to take without the benefit of sight. In fact, Amir's described himself as the Quade Cooper of blind football. Amir Abdi, welcome to The Year That Made Me.
5: Thank you. It's a great pleasure to be on this program.
4: It's fantastic to have you too, Amir. Could you tell us a little bit about the family and the life that you were born into?
5: I was born in 1988. I was born in a beautiful rural area west side of Iran in a Kurdish region, and I was brought up by a loving family, great parents, and I got other siblings, but I was the one who was lucky born in hospital, so yes.
4: Yes. Things changed, though, dramatically in your life at the age of 12, is that right?
5: Yes. When I was 12, I had a medical negligence. There were some people experimenting, and they did a negligence on my both eyes. So I became blind overnight, obviously.
4: That must have been a shocking experience. Could you tell us how you came to terms with it and also how your family dealt with such a tragic mishap?
5: My parents are my role models, and they never been to any school, but they had a great life experience, and they pushed me forward and pushed the limit, and they absolutely did everything for me, you know, in their own way to be successful.
4: Obviously, losing your sight radically changed the course of things for you. What did it mean for your education?
5: So suddenly you become completely disabled. You know, the society is not set up, the community is not set up for a person with vision impairment or any other disability. And the attitude of community and surrounding completely changed towards my family. And also you're looking at it holistically, infrastructure. It wasn't really ready for a blind person to born in this area. there wasn't any school set up for blind people. Even we didn't know anything, you know, a blind person can study. So my great wonderful uncle, who passed away a couple of years ago, he actually was working in Tehran, and Tehran is the capital of Iran. And my uncle encouraged my parents, and they took me to a boarding school in Isfahan, which was the capital of cultures. And I learned so much from the, you know, first 6 years of education. And from there, I moved to Tehran because I was somehow good at sport. And coming from rural area, I had a good physics for game. From there, I just took a chance, and I was really lucky to say yes to this, you know, any sport came along. But how I started sport, which...
4: I was going to ask you that, yes, because obviously your sporting talent has taken you a long way. But how did you discover your own sporting talent, and also discover, I suppose, what sporting options were available to a person who'd lost their sight?
5: So in the bigger cities, there was, you know, some sports available, but it was more your own cost. And the first time when I, even in the Guardian article we mentioned, I came across the sport because I didn't do my homework, and and my teacher wanted me to run around the school. So imagine a totally blind person trying to run around the school, and there's so many obstacles. So with lots of difficulty, I've done it, but the sport teacher saw me and said, I think you should come and try this sport called goalball. And I gave it a try, and 6 months later, I was in the team, so...
4: That's amazing. We're speaking with Amir Abdi on The Year That Made Me, who is very proficient at goalball, and indeed has played goalball for both Iran and Australia. Amir, goalball is an indoor team sport for people with a visual impairment. Could you describe the sport for us, please?
5: So the sport is played on a volleyball court and has got three person each side, three people, and 9 meters by 18 meters. So all 9 meters wide is the goal, and players has to slide on the ground and dive and catch a heavy ball about 1.2 kilogram. And one of the only Paralympic sport that doesn't have a mainstream sport.
4: I think it's true as well, Amir, that as well as the challenges of dealing with losing your sight, you've also experienced discrimination because of your Kurdish background. Could you tell us about that?
5: So my ethnicity or my background is my parents Kurdish, and we were settled in Western Iran. And my, you know, my parents, we were really happy in the village when I was fully sighted. And when I got to the city, soon after I realized there is a barrier within the society or within the community I was part of, and with a greater community society, which making people us and them. And soon after I realized there is so much hatred and discrimination towards this, towards that, and mainly towards Kurdish I experienced, but I'm sure towards other minority groups they've been feeling the same. And that made me, encouraged me to go and study it further. And I learned so much through just talking to people and understanding their stories, and, you know, always being at the front of my mind to find a different way to gather people, to unify.
4: Amir Abdi, having represented your country in goalball, it must have been a terribly significant decision to leave the country. 2013 was the year that you chose as the year that made you. So tell us exactly how 2013 began and ended for you, because obviously there were some very extreme changes in that year.
5: Yeah, so I was in university and I was politically active and talking, you know, about basic support for people with disability, equality, you know, and work right for people with disability and providing opportunity. But those things weren't available at the time I was in Tehran. And we kept pushing, and the authority, they making people just everyone become political activists, and suddenly you're finding yourself either in jail or completely out of society, isolated. So I became very isolated fighting with the authority, and at the end I had to leave the country to save, you know, saving myself from being executed. We left with my brother, and we end up in Indonesia. And from Indonesia, we caught a boat. You may ask why we chosen coming to Australia. There wasn't any other option, and I had no intention to leave the country I was born into. And I even didn't know English at all. So I got to Christmas Island, and from there, you know, the rest is a story. A couple of years being traumatized in detention. Mentioning that, I had prior coming to detention, I was studying psychology in Tehran, and I understood some of the basic things. For instance, doing exercise and listening to radios, but we were abandoned from basic things.
4: How did you go from leaving immigration detention to then representing Australia in not just one but two sports?
5: On 2014, 2015, I joined goalball in Australia, and I had some great friends who supported me not just playing a sport. I learned English through them because we didn't have a right to go to a school here. Like one couple of hours a week at the trades hall, we were learning English with some lecturer with a great heart. With the sport, I joined the goalball, and after a year or two, I found out there is another sport which I, you know, as an Iranian, we love soccer. And even though in detention, I said to them, you know, I like playing soccer. I play soccer or football, we said. And eventually I found out they laughing at me because they think I'm talking about AFL. And they said, there's no AFL in Middle Eastern. And so with a limited English, I continued networking and finding out things. And we, you know, with David Comely and some other people, we started blind soccer as well. And for the last 4 or 5 years, I've been very much engaging with blind soccer. And last year, we went to India. And this year, we're planning to have more training and more things coming up to work towards more professional blind soccer.
4: And Amir Abdi, the description, the Quade Cooper of blind football, of course, refers to your prowess at the sport, but also to some of the visa challenges that yes. you've faced. Could you tell us how you went from being an asylum seeker to now a citizen of Australia?
5: It was a great pleasure to receiving the citizenship last year. And I have been going through almost three, four tribunals. And there was so many barriers, but I applied for talent visa, and so my talent was blind sport, and no one else has applied apparently before. So at the end, the Minister of Immigration decided to just waiving that part for me as a my vision impairment to giving me opportunity to represent this great country. And 2022, I have a significant year for me because of my partner and engagement and setting ourselves for marriage this year. So,
4: well, we wish you a very happy and productive 2023 as well, Amir Abdi. It's been a great pleasure speaking with you. And I hear from what you've said your keen political engagement, and I believe that has influenced the piece of music that you've chosen and that will finish up our Year That Made Me segment today.
5: Thank you very much for having me on your show, and I hope this music making a change for my people in Iran, and I hope to see the revolution happen soon. So the song is called Baraye by Shervan Hajipur, and I have the version of it by Rano Mansur in English. And this song started a great revolution of, you know, young people coming out. And now the government, Iranian government, is hanging lots of young people and brutally destroying people's life. And we must do something. And this is what I can contribute from here as I'm powerless. But I can at least share.

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0: Hello, and thank you for downloading the podcast of Sporting Witness from the BBC World Service with me, Matthew Kenyon. Today, I'm taking you back to 1988 and the story of the Dutch football team's triumph in the men's European Championship in West Germany. The final is remembered for one of the most sensational goals of football history, and I've been talking to the man who set it up.
1: The sound of Holland fills the Olympic Stadium here in Munich. It looks like a little corner now with the Netherlands itself. And Holland heading for the first major trophy in their history.
0: It was a victory which sparked wild national celebrations across the Netherlands. And playing a key role in 1988 was one player who knew it was his last chance of international glory.
2: Far side, Arnie Muren is there with his trusty left foot. Arnie Muren bowing out of international football, by the way, in this tournament. This will be the last time he'll be playing for Holland in the European Championship.
0: Arnold Muren was a veteran of Ajax, Ipswich Town and Manchester United in the club game. And at 37 years old, when the tournament kicked off, he hadn't planned on making it to Germany.
3: I didn't feel myself sort of as a father figure. It's just one of the guys. I mean, if you're 17 or 18 years of age and you're good enough, you play. And if you're 35, 36... And you play well enough, you're in the squad and you're in the team. And that's what happened with me.
0: The Dutch squad was assembled by their legendary coach, Rinus Michels, the man who'd guided Johan Cruyff to stardom at Ajax and Barcelona. Michels and Cruyff and a previous generation of Dutch superstars had fallen just short in the World Cup in West Germany back in 1974, beaten by their hosts in the final. But now Michels and the Dutch were back.
3: He was still a very, very good coach because he used to work for big teams, of course, Ajax and Barcelona. A very strong coach. He knew a lot about tactics. He knew a lot about systems. So he was the right person, the ideal coach, to coach us during the tournament.
0: The Dutch campaign began with a 1-0 loss to the Soviet Union, but victories over England and the Republic of Ireland took them second in their pool and into the semi-finals, where they faced their hosts and old rivals, West Germany. Arnold Muren says expectations and pressure were high, not least from their coach, Rinus Michels.
3: Just before the game, he said, well, we've got a chance to put things right. We didn't do it in 74. We've got a very good team. And if you want to win a big tournament, this is the time to do it. This is the time that we can beat Germany and make our fans and people happy in Holland.
0: Well, the game against West Germany in Hamburg was a bad-tempered affair with history, footballing and otherwise, hanging over it. Lothar Matthäus put the hosts in front with a penalty early in the second half, a goal which was cancelled out by Ronald Koeman, also from the spot, with 15 minutes to go. The place in the final was finally settled with just a couple of minutes left.
4: Holland have reached the final of the European Football Championships. They beat the host nation, West Germany, 2-1 in Hamburg a short while ago. The winning goal came shortly before the end of normal time. Marco van Basten, the scorer.
3: Well, the celebration started. We were celebrating on the pitch. People came onto the pitch. We were there for 20 minutes, went into the dressing room, came out of the dressing room again, went onto the pitch, celebrating again. So everybody was very, very relieved and happy that we have, you know, we beat the Germans. And everybody in Holland was saying, we don't have to play the final anymore because this was the final. In my opinion, that was a load of nonsense because I was 37 at the time, and it was probably my last chance to win such a big tournament.
0: So with one game still to go, the Dutch had to gather themselves once more. Facing them in the final was the same Soviet Union team which had beaten them in the opening round of matches. This game took place in Munich's Olympic Stadium, which had been the venue for that painful World Cup final defeat against West Germany back in 1974. But this was 1988, and the Netherlands' long wait for an international trophy was almost over. Ruud Gullit put the Dutch in front with a well-taken header with half an hour played, and then early in the second half came the decisive moment.
1: Holland leading by 1-0, in possession. And it's Van Tichelen coming through, the left-back striding forward. Now to Muren. Muren, left-footed, first time, far side. Van Basten's underneath, gets a shot in. Oh, what a goal! It didn't seem possible. Holland have scored their second goal. And the man who's done it, Marco van Basten of AC Milan. The tournament's...
0: Marco van Basten's goal was indeed an astonishing strike, taken on the volley at a narrow angle from some distance. A worthy winner in any tournament. And as you heard, the man who provided the cross for van Basten's goal was Arnold Muren.
3: I thought it was not a very good cross. I saw a bullet in van Basten running towards their goal. So I decided to take the ball in one time. But it was a little, to be fair, it was a little bit too far away from the goal. But you must give credits to Marco, because there are not a lot of players who can score from that angle. Everybody was saying, Arnold, this was your best cross ever. But it wasn't, because I overhit the ball a little bit. And Marco made my cross a very good cross.
0: But it's the distance that you put on the ball that allowed Marco to loop that ball over the goalkeeper's head. Without your cross, there would be no great goal.
3: Yeah, but that's very nice of you to say so. But if he hit that ball to Dusseldorf, everybody would have said, oh, he can't do anything with that cross.
0: Well, that was a debate for later, because at the time of Van Basten's goal, there was still more than half an hour of the game to go. But Holland remained in control. A late penalty was conceded by Netherlands goalkeeper Hans van Brokelen, but he saved the spot kick, and a major title, the European Championship, at last belonged to the Dutch.
1: A long ball is drilled forward, putting the Holland defence under just a little bit of pressure. But only a little bit, because Holland immediately had possession. They've looked the better side, and it's all over. And Holland are the champions of all Europe.
3: Well, you can imagine what it does to players, especially when it's the first time that Holland won a big tournament like the European Championship.
1: It's Rinus Michels. All credit to Holland's manager. One of the great men of European football. They're cheering him now towards the centre circle.
3: Nobody left the ground, especially the Dutch fans, of course. And everybody was celebrating, everybody was singing. You saw orange throughout the whole ground. And as a player, you think, well, we've done something special here.
1: So, Holland are the champions of Europe. They've achieved something that not even the great Dutch side of Johan Cruyff and company managed during their heydays in the 1970s. They've reached two World Cup finals, but never won a trophy. But now, for the first time, they've won the European Championship, and they've done it with such style. Holland 2, Soviet Union 0.
0: Well, the celebrations in Munich were memorable, but for Arnold Muren and his colleagues, winners at last, the return to the Netherlands was something else again. He spotted the crowds as they flew into Eindhoven, and the numbers just got bigger and bigger.
3: It took us 6 hours to go from Eindhoven to Amsterdam. I've never seen anything like it before. All the highways were packed with cars. It was one big parking place. People were on bridges. People were running behind the coach. People standing there with orange, with everything orange, celebrating and singing songs. And we just couldn't move with the coach towards Amsterdam. And when we arrived in Amsterdam, well, you can't put it in words what we saw there. We had a canal trip, of course, through the canals. And people were jumping into the water. Boats were sinking. People were standing on bridges. People were singing again. I've never seen anything like it in my life. I mean, if you talk about celebrations, these are celebrations.
0: Arnold Muren on the triumphant return home of the Netherlands national football team after they won the men's European Championship in 1988. He was speaking to me, Matthew Kenyon, for Sporting Witness. For more great stories, you can check out our online archive. 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For the time being, though, thanks for listening and goodbye.
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0: Well, with the FIFA World Cup well and truly underway, one Canberran has a very special connection to the tournament. That's because the official anthem of this year's FIFA World Cup is called DNA. Ned Philpott, also goes by the name as Ned Houston professionally, was the vocal engineer for the official anthem, and he joins us. Hello.
1: Hello, how you doing?
0: Congratulations. Is this one of the most high-profile things you've worked on?
1: Thank you very much. Yeah, definitely. It's certainly on a stage of that size and scale, it's certainly one of the most special moments of my career so far.
0: And you're a singer-songwriter by trade?
1: Correct, yes. So I write songs for artists in the industry across different countries. And this one ironically happened to happen at the FIFA World Cup, which is really, really exciting.
0: So how did it come about?
1: The opportunity came through my management. I was in Korea and was asked to record vocals for EJ, who is one of the phenomenal artists on the song. And she came into the studio, we recorded her parts, and I helped engineer that process for her. And at the time, I didn't quite know what the song was going to be. And since then, it's just been good news ever since then. So really, really pleased.
0: So that must be an odd experience. Like, so you're just sort of contributing part of it, but you don't know how it's going to end up. Like, you don't have the final engineering over it.
1: Yeah, it's funny. The music industry is kind of filled with stories like that. There's a lot of not knowing and uncertainties with opportunities. But I think that's what, you know, kind of excites me about the job as well. You can wake up any day and something, you know, has turned from nothing into something really special overnight. So there's always that kind of allure of opportunity around every corner.
0: Yeah, and the song obviously was performed at the opening. It's a pretty epic song. Did you feel that little burst of pride?
1: Absolutely, yeah. I mean, to see, even though I played a small part in the song, seeing it played at the opening ceremony was certainly a moment I'll cherish moving forward.
0: You mentioned that sometimes you do these sort of what seems like smaller jobs and then they blow up into something else. There must be like the flip side of that where you work on something for ages and then it doesn't quite get there for whatever reason.
1: Yeah, absolutely. There's probably more of those stories than the good ones, you know. But that's a part of the job. That's a part of the deal you make getting into this industry. There's been plenty of moments where I've had, you know, songs and a lot of dedicated time put into artists' projects that don't see the light of day. So it's extremely special when they do.
0: So you've kind of got the full ticket because you can sing yourself and write songs, but then you can also engineer as well and then help other singers?
1: I think during COVID, it was a time where songwriters really had to learn how to record their own vocals to pitch songs and remain, you know, relevant in the industry. So I kind of spent that time learning how to record vocals well, and it's been something that I've fallen in love with ever since. So I pick up little tricks from, you know, different producers that I work with in the industry, and you kind of add those tools into your own bag, and have fallen, yeah, head over heels for it. Really, really pleased that I can add that to my list of things in my career.
0: My guest is Ned Philpott, might be known to many of you, local Canberra boy, also goes by the professional name of Ned Houston, who's a singer-songwriter, but had a little hand to play in the official anthem of FIFA's World Cup song, DNA. There's quite a number of songs, I should say, but that's one of the main ones or the official one. Ned, when did you realise music was for you? Was that at an early age?
1: Yes, it was. I think I was given a guitar when I was about 5 years old and probably stared at it for a year and then I picked it up, and my parents realised pretty quickly that I really loved writing. I was writing songs probably before I knew any songs on the guitar, and from that moment, from a really young age, I knew that was what I wanted to be. I know people, you know, want to be astronauts or, you know, exciting things when you're young. But yeah, music was always something I wanted to do, and it has never differed growing up, and I'm really pleased that I get to live it out now.
0: And do you have any, I guess, mentors around you at the moment or people that have helped you along the way?
1: Yeah, it's, you know, that old saying that it takes a village, and it certainly does. It's not an easy pathway, you know, being a songwriter, especially from Australia, where most opportunities are overseas in this field. So I've had, you know, my mum, my dad alongside me the whole way. My sister has been brilliant support as well. My uncle growing up really helped foster my love for music as well. And then there's other mentors, like I had an amazing teacher at my school at Myers College, Canberra. I had multiple amazing teachers, but one in particular was Kathy Hazler. She really helped, you know, she believed in me from a young age and saw that

0: what I wanted to do was different. And then, you know, moving into the industry at a young age, I met Marie Hamlin, who signed me to my first publishing deal as a songwriter. She was an amazing mentor. And more recently, it's definitely my amazing management. And yeah, there's a whole village of people. I've got an amazing psychologist who has changed my life as well. She's like a life coach. Yeah, there's plenty of people.
1: You're in Korea, but you still consider yourself a Canberra boy. Why the move to Korea?
0: Well, I've been out here for a while now. There's so many opportunities right now for me to be writing in K-pop, which has been an amazing adventure for sure. So I'm spending a couple months out here this year. I've been kind of traveling across Europe as well, writing songs for different markets. But certainly will always be a Canberra boy. It's one of my, you know, most special places in my heart, of course, and always look forward to getting back to Canberra. I'll never, first thing I do when I get back into Canberra is get a big glass of water, because I still think it's the best water in the world.
1: You still remember
0: Mum always has some cold water in the fridge for me.
1: Oh, that's gorgeous. Oh, K-pop's been big for a while, but I think the rest of the world is maybe discovering it a little bit more. There's a real system, though, isn't it, to K-pop and the way you write, but the way songs are produced. It's a bit different from other genres.
0: Absolutely. And well said. It's a market that is taking over the world recently. And, you know, the biggest songwriters in the world are all realizing its potential and are kind of jumping on board, which is it was very exciting to be a part of it. And I think it is quite different. You know, a lot of it is quite structured and it comes down to a lot more pitching. So, you know, I write the songs with other writers and producers, and then we sing the demos, you know, like full songs, and then we pitch them to the labels, and if they like the songs, they take them or give edits, and then hopefully they land with a group, and they always tend to do an amazing job. It's particularly the music videos and the visuals that go alongside K-pop is just second to none. So really exciting market to be involved in.
1: And what's next for you? What little projects have you got bubbling along?
0: Oh, well, look, there's plenty, you know, kind of writing songs every day, working for different artists and labels. But there's definitely some exciting stuff coming up in the world of K-pop. Obviously, it being quite a secretive market, until things are out, I can't speak too much on that. But certainly some exciting stuff coming out of there.
1: And are you following along what the Socceroos are doing in the World Cup? I wonder who you're going for.
0: Absolutely, absolutely. Very proud Australian right now to see that we got that win. And hope that continues. You know, it's a really exciting time. I was just recently in London when the World Cup began, and the atmosphere, particularly in a country like London that really, really loves football, it was really special. So I'm quite proud of the Australians right now and hope they continue to do well.
1: Hey, it's been lovely chatting to you. Best of luck. Thank you.
0: Thank you so much.

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4: Well, Louie and I were at Hunter Stadium in Newcastle last night. Ended up being a really good game of footy, as we mentioned earlier. Newcastle defeating St George Illawarra 22 points to 20, but they were made to really earn it before a great crowd of 19,092. And that victory takes Newcastle back inside the top four. We keep saying what a remarkable job that Justin Holbrook is doing as coach and the response that his players are giving him over the first 16 weeks of the competition. He's on the line. Justin, how are you going?
5: Yeah, g'day, Andrew. Good, thanks.
4: Nice to have you on again, mate. I'll tell you what, you started so well last night, it looked like the score could be anything with Fletcher Sharp getting those two tries in the opening 10 minutes. Then they took you on a bit of a roller coaster.
5: Yeah, it sure was. And I guess, you know, when you play a side not long ago, we'd only played them sort of 4 or 5 weeks ago and had a good win. And as you mentioned, then you get off to that start and, you know, as players, sometimes you think, oh, good, it's going to sort of happen again. But, you know, I've got to give a lot of credit to the Dragons. You know, they fought their way back into that and as you said, pushed us all away and obviously even come down to the last play. So, yeah, just, you know, fortunate that we got the win.
4: Must be satisfying, though, to concede more tries than you score and still win, because in recent years, that's easily a game Newcastle, even at home with a big crowd, don't manage to get the points. I suppose you've got to get a fair amount of those to have a successful year.
5: Yeah, we do. And obviously, you know, it wasn't sort of part of the past, but a few people had said that in the sheds. They said, you know, we hadn't won those games in the past. So I guess in that sense, it's good that, well, you've got to win them. If you want to play at the back end of the year, you've got to get those wins. And, you know, if you feel you didn't play your best, it's sort of all forgotten by, I guess, this afternoon when other games get rolled out. So you can sort of be pretty critical. But I guess, as I said, the main thing, and in particular, you know, with sort of Kalen and Dill Lucas, we've sort of opted not to back them up after Origin Wednesday night. And, you know, credit to the rest of the guys that got on with it and were good enough to get a win.
6: Justin, on that, talking about your two Origin players, how hard is it and how much thought goes into not playing them on the weekend?
5: Yeah, it's a tricky one, Louis, because obviously every game's so important and you want your best players out there. And then we were playing an opposition that didn't have any Origin players backing up, so I was like, oh, yeah, it is a tough decision. I made it with Kalen sort of straight away. I thought, well, I'll name him first because you never know what can happen in Origin. And then obviously with them both ended up playing 80 minutes, you know, Dill Lucas was keen to back up. And I left it till game day, and it just didn't sit right. I said, oh, look, mate, if you'd have played in Sydney, I probably would have said yes. But the fact that you've had to fly back up from Melbourne, you're obviously tired, and it's his first game at that level. So it just felt better to go without him. And obviously we needed to still win the game we've just won, so I feel we'll be better for that next week. But at the time, yeah, you know, it's a hard decision to make.
6: Yeah, I reckon it would be. Now, just go on to Dylan Lucas. He obviously had to play back row. He's been doing an outstanding job for you boys, but played the opposite side on Wednesday night. Do you ever sit down with him, have a chat with him as a coach and what you've seen in the Origin as well, or do you just leave it?
5: Yeah, I will sort of during the week. Obviously, we haven't had much time yet. I was going to say I feel for Dill a bit, but I felt he did everything he could. You know, he made 50-something, nearly 60-odd tackles, didn't get the ball much. And as you said, Louis, played on the opposite side to what he's used to. So, yeah, I think he's just wrapped it. He got to play at that level. I think he's been playing outstanding for us. And I'm glad he got his opportunity. So tough night, obviously, for the Blues. But I thought Dill, you know, tried really hard and did everything he could. So, and that was probably another reason I didn't want to back him up, because he did play the 80 minutes and got through a mountain of defence. So, yeah, I was happy for him.
7: Justin, you got a lot of questions in the preseason around the best spine combination heading into this year. Have you nailed it yet? Do you know which one's your best sort of 6, 7, 9 and that rotation?
5: Oh, it's a tricky one, Michael. As you know, I said in preseason we're going to move guys around because we'll have to. And we've played half the season now and we've had to chop and change our spine a lot. And look, it's sort of work. We've been able to keep getting the wins with change of positions. So As for the exact one, I think I've been fortunate enough that I've got Fletcher Sharp there and he can play anywhere. I think he got our man of the match a few weeks back when I played him centre. And obviously he did a great job at fullback and he's really good in the half. So I guess he's probably the moving piece in it all. The rest of the guys, obviously, Dill Brown, Kalen and Phoenix are obviously those three in the key, and then Sharpie's sort of the moving piece.
7: Is there someone, you're past the halfway point now, I'm sure if you said at the preseason you'd be in the top eight past the halfway point, you definitely would have taken it. Is there a player that's surprised you in a way that you sort of didn't really know much about but has really kicked on?
5: Oh, tricky one. I really like, obviously, so many of them. I've really been impressed by the whole playing group. But, look, to pick one without having much notice, I think, look, Matty Croker. I just think he reminds me, if I think of old Newcastle's successful sides, like a Billy Peden type player. Like, I feel like Matt Croker's become that for us in this generation. He's just... even last night he played the whole first half with us. We lost Pasami during the week at training. So Croak stood up and played more minutes again for us. He actually did it round one in Vegas for us. So I feel like, while I'm, thrilled with it, most of the boys in our world, they're playing. I think Croak's is probably a standout.
7: What do you guys need to do for the back half of the year to ensure you're playing finals footy? What improvement areas do you have left in you?
5: Oh, I think everywhere, to be honest. I think I was really happy with sort of our start and our build-up. And then around Origin time when you get, we've just come off two buys in 4 weeks. So it's real stop-start. And it's you need the break because we're about to go into a big back end of the year. But I'm actually looking forward now. Obviously, we played last night, but now we've got another 10 games straight where you can just start to get some rhythm together. I know we've got to, obviously, a lot of teams are juggling one more Origin game. But then... I just think our overall game, I think last night we conceded again a lot of sort of early kick tries, so we've got to, improve in that area. But again, I still think our combinations will improve. Our attack will get better when the guys just, play more together. So, I'm excited about the back half of the year. I think it's, going to be really exciting for every side, but I'm really confident that we can improve a fair bit out of all the sides in the comp.
4: We're speaking with Newcastle coach Justin Holbrook after last night's 2-point win over St George Illawarra. Justin, we had Chris James in the box last night having a chat with him, the director of footy at Newcastle, his first year in that role, Peter Parr's first year as CEO. And I know we've spoken about this earlier this year, about the overall blueprint for Newcastle is expanding the catchment area, which is massive, and that's been achieved. Community involvement back with the Newcastle Knights, all of this sort of thing to get back into the real culture and spirit of the Newcastle Knights. And it seems like that great strides have already been made. Bearing in mind your recency to joining the club, have you been impressed with how that's come along?
5: Yeah, I sure have, Andrew. I think a lot of that, fortunate enough, was sort of already being put in place when I sort of first come on board, because there was a lot of talk around, exactly what you mentioned, community, our pathways, we'd sort of fallen away in those areas. And I like to play a part in that. But as you mentioned, those other guys like Chris James and Peter Parr have played a big part in that. And there's such great experience in rugby league. So for myself, obviously my main job is just to worry about the first grade, and I'll play a hand wherever I can in the community and definitely show interest in the pathways. But I think as a club, we're showing that. I think, the pathways had a great junior rep season. Even our New South Wales Cup now, they're fighting their way, into the top four. So I feel like our whole club's, moving in the direction we obviously want it to, and it's great to be a part of.
6: That's awesome. And the other good thing is with local juniors coming through to win a comp is I reckon you need that. But just want to go back to the origin part you spoke about for a second there, Justin. You're saying that you have to juggle the origin. We always get spoken about during the year, should origin maybe have a bit of a standalone during the year to give the clubs a bit of a break and a bit of an opportunity to get their players back on the field. What's your thoughts on that?
5: Yeah, it's a tricky one. Louis, like obviously the you know, I'm not going to decide that. The powers to be need that. I guess we need games on telly. We need games, you know, for you boys to call. We need them on Fox, 10 or 9. So it is a hard one. And, look, we're not affected greatly. Some sides, obviously, as you boys know, are, you know, missing 5, 6, 7 players. So that's a huge, you know, thing to be dealing with. But it's just funny being at training and then, you know, just having a few of your key guys away. And, obviously, you lose them for, like, that full week and a half. And then if they back up, they're pretty much just turning up and playing. So it's just so different to what you face rounds one to, you know, whenever it starts 13, when it's just so fluent, you just got your side, you train every day is the same. And then all of a sudden you're losing them for a week and a half and then you're juggling, are they going to back up? They're not going to back up and all that. And then the following, you know, week or two as well with the mental strain of it all. So, you know, I mean, if you ask me selfishly, I'd love it to be standalone. But, you know, our game's got a job to do to have players on the field. So it's a tricky one.
6: Yeah, but I like that answer because at the end of the day, and there's not too many people that come out and say that, but I think it has to be standalone, purely just for the club stuff, mate. To be able to have your team playing your best possible roster out in the field and keeping them fresh so they come semi-final time, I think, you know, I don't mind the idea of having it during the year, but having 2 weeks and then and they've only got to back up once out of that origin period, I think the players could do that.
5: Yeah, definitely. And they're not all trying to do that. Like that. Obviously, that's why they give you a couple of buys around all the origin time as well. So, but, you know, look, our game's in a great spot and it's flying. At least, you know, as I mentioned, we've just got one more to get through and then you get your sort of last, you know, eight odd rounds to really knuckle down and you know, everyone will be fighting for the final spots at back end of the year. So it's just we've been dealing with it for a number of years now. So it's a tricky time of year for a club land to get through, that's for sure.
4: And just to finish with and to extend these questions and points you're raising, Justin, I've never yet spoken to a coach who wishes they didn't have a lot of State of Origin players, even though there's a hardship in the middle of the season. It means you're going well, and I'd assume you agree with that, and you'll see a noticeable difference even in someone like Dylan Lucas with this experience.
5: Yeah, absolutely, and even, you know, we had sort of Fletcher Sharp and Matty Croker in the first camp for those few extra couple of players they get in for a few days. So that's definitely the upside. You get them, you know, training and competing at a higher level with different coaches and different players to be around. So you definitely come back better players. But, yeah, it's always tricky because you want your best players on the field for your club. And But, yeah, we want it our own way all the time, us coaches. It's hard.
4: I know. Well, Justin, so far so good. You're sitting there in the top four after your 16th round game, 11 rounds still to go, so a lot of work to do. Well done last night, mate, and on the season so far. We'll catch you soon. Thanks for joining us.
5: Yep. Cheers, boys. Thank you.

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0: Good morning, Kerry Worthington with ABC News. The US Vice President has departed for Switzerland as the White House looks to get negotiations with Iran back on track. Chelsea Hetherington reports.
1: J.D. Vance is expected to meet with Iran's parliamentary speaker, foreign minister and central bank and oil officials, as well as mediators from Pakistan and Qatar. The technical talks are aimed at adding key details to the initial agreement to end the war. Mr. Vance was supposed to hold a first round of talks on Friday, but his Iranian counterparts cancelled their plans to attend because of escalating fighting between Israel and Hezbollah in Lebanon. Meanwhile, US President Donald Trump insists there will be no tolls in the Strait of Hormuz unless imposed by Washington in the event a broader deal cannot be reached with Iran in 60 days.
0: Counter-terrorism police in Scotland are investigating a series of suspected anti-Muslim attacks in the capital, Edinburgh, which have left five men injured. The BBC's James Cook reports.
2: The attacks appear to have begun near a mosque in the west of the city yesterday evening and to have continued at multiple locations several miles apart. Footage posted on social media appears to show a bare-chested man with a large weapon roaming the streets of the city, vandalising a petrol station and battering the door of a pizzeria before being detained. According to police, five men in their 20s and 30s were hurt, with three requiring hospital treatment for injuries which are not life-threatening.
0: King Charles will become Britain's first monarch in modern times to reveal his personal tax bill. His tax payments for the 2024-25 financial year will be shared on Thursday as a new element in the annual Royal Financial Accounts. Buckingham Palace says the move is part of a wider drive to be more open with the public. When he was Prince of Wales, Charles also revealed how much tax he was paying. The federal government is winding back its discount to the fuel excise after 3 months of relief for motorists. Isabella Tolhorst reports.
3: The government's discount on the fuel excise will remain in place until August, but motorists won't receive the same savings. The 50% cut to the excise, which reduced 32 cents off each litre of petrol, will be halved to a 16 cent per litre reduction. The heavy vehicle road user charge, which was free under the government's rebates, will also now cost 16 cents per litre. Both measures were meant to expire on the 30th of June, but the government says it recognises people are still under pressure from the cost of living. The month-long extension will cost the government $400 million.
0: Victoria's peak farming body is urging farmers to be on alert and review their biosecurity plans following the detection of a deadly bird flu on the other side of the country. Meg Whitfield reports.
4: Australia was the last continent in the world without the deadly H5 influenza strain, but the country's first confirmed case has been recorded in Western Australia after a migratory bird was found near death on a remote beach near Esperance. The president of the Victorian Farmers Federation, Ryan Milgate, says while it's not time to panic, vigilance is important, with farmers at the front line.
5: We're really just making sure that we're, you know, everyone's got their biosecurity plans in place and are prepared if it does happen to get a bit closer.
4: He says there could be severe impacts if the disease were to reach Victoria.
0: A community reeling from a severe shark attack is preparing to return to the water this morning in Sydney's east. Tony Ibrahim reports.
6: Leah Stewart was swimming between the flags at Coogee Beach on the 13th of June when she was attacked by a shark. Her brother says she's undergone multiple surgeries for life-threatening injuries and had an arm amputated. Randwick Council Mayor Dylan Parker says a community swim is being held this morning to help people return to the beach.
7: There will be drones in the air, jet skis in the water, the inflatable rescue boats to really give the community the reassurance to return to the water.
6: Afterwards, Coogee Surf Lifesaving will be hosting a barbecue with proceeds going to the Stewart family.
0: Olympic hopeful Malia Gafar says seeing the Matildas play live inspired her to pursue her own sporting dream. Gafar joined more than 150 aspiring Olympians at the Australian Institute of Sport in Canberra yesterday to test their endurance, agility and speed in a nationwide search for new talent. She says she wants to become a professional athlete.
8: Yeah, I remember I went to watch a Matildas game live and I was watching the Olympics one time. I was like, I really want to be that, and because it was like they just look so amazing and like they looked like really special and I really wanted to become one of them.
0: And Germany's come from a goal down to beat Ivory Coast 2-1 in their FIFA Men's World Cup match in Toronto. Ivory Coast scored in the first half before Germany equalised and went ahead in the 94th minute.
9: The biggest stars in the women's game.
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4: Let's go to tennis now because Tom George, the National Tennis Development Head Coach for the ACT, is with us this morning to let us know what's been happening locally for our tennis players. And Tom, good morning to you. The Tennis League finals are on this weekend. Tell us all about it.
5: Yeah, good morning to you, Hannah. It's an exciting weekend for tennis in the ACT with the Walking Clinic Canberra Tennis League finals on today, tomorrow and Monday, Tuesday. So there'll be some cracking matches for everyone to watch. But I'll go over a couple of the highlights of some of the finals that are taking place. So in the Junior Yellow Ball League, we have a great matchup in Division 1 with Redhill Ruse versus Tennis World 1. And Redhill have won the last three seasons of Division 1 and are going for a fourth win in a row with a similar team from last season. And they finished top of the ladder and haven't lost a match all season. And Tennis World 1 going to the finals are underdog, but shouldn't be underestimated. So that should be a cracker. And in the Adults Saturday League, the match of the finals in Division 1, we have Western Creek Walruses versus the Redhill Ruse 1. And Western Creek going to the matches, a strong favourite there, winning eight of their last nine matches this season. And Redhill scraped into the final with five wins and two losses, but that should be a very close contest. And another match of the round, the Monday-Tuesday night league with the Belconnen Bears versus the Turner Team 2. And both teams come into this match with five wins and one loss. And they were scheduled to play earlier in the season, but there was a washout. So be great to watch that final. So, yeah, there's plenty going on for the juniors and adults. And, yeah, it's a lot of fun for the teams.
4: What a moment of pride for some of these clubs to have bragging rights. Do they get into a bit of friendly banter around this final?
5: Well, they sure do. There's lots of great banter when the club fans come down and watch and cheer from the sidelines. And the great thing about it is social and fun. So the team, straight after they play in good spirits, usually they have some food together or a barbecue, and yeah, there's good banter and chat straight after all together, where they reminisce over the season and the near misses and the wins, and yeah, it's a lot of fun.
4: What a great thing to be part of. If you've just tuned in on Canberra Grandstand, Tom George is with us, Tennis Australia's National Development Head Coach for the ACT. And Tom, tell us about the Red Ball Rally, because there's some opportunities for people to win a trip to the Australian Open as part of that.
5: So Red Ball Rally is a fantastic program where ACT's Tennis Little Champions begin, and it's where players aged 5 to 8 years of age get their first taste of match play in a fun, supportive environment where they play on smaller tennis courts with slower balls, red balls, and kids can rally, score and compete, all while building confident skills and a lifelong love of the game. And as you said, it's very exciting this year with Red Ball Rally that participants who enter into Red Ball Rally, the family can win a trip to the Australian Open next year with all expenses paid for, which is incredibly exciting. And simply joining a Hot Shots class at your local club and registering for the Red Ball Rally enters a family into the draw. So entries close at 10 a.m. Australian Eastern Standard Time on October 30 for that. But yeah, what an amazing thing for a family to win a trip to the AO.
4: And Tom, keeping an eye on the one and only Nick Kyrgios. I know many Canberra fans love to keep a bit of a Nick check. What's going on for Nick at the moment?
5: Very exciting for ACT tennis fans and fans around the world of Nick Kyrgios, as just been announced that Nick has received a doubles wild card into Wimbledon partner in Alexander Bublik. So that will be great for everyone to watch. That two very entertaining world-class athletes playing together, so very exciting. And the other big news of Wimbledon wildcards was Serena and Venus Williams being announced, but all eyes for the ACT on Nick Kyrgios. And it was very exciting to see last week Nick, great return to form at the Stuttgart Open in Germany, where he defeated Motet from France is ranked 37 in the world. So Nick's in top form, and we're very excited to see him go for it at Wimbledon.
4: Wouldn't it be great to see him back at his best? It does look like he's making a great effort to come back. Do you think we'll see the best of Nick again?
5: I think we will, definitely. We've seen at the Canberra Tennis Centre, he's been out there putting in the hard yards on the tennis court and working hard on his strength and conditioning. And I think that win against Motet just showed how well he's playing, and he obviously performs incredibly well on the grass, having made the final of Wimbledon a few years ago. And we're really excited to see Nick back on tour, and can't wait to see what the rest of the season holds for him.
4: Tom, all the best for a fabulous weekend in the Canberra Tennis League finals this weekend and next weekend. If people like to get down and have a look at those, is that something that they can drop in on?
5: Definitely. A couple of the matches I was talking about, the Red Hill Roos versus Tennis World 1, that's on at 8:30 a.m. at Red Hill Tennis Club. The Saturday League finals starts at Western Creek Tennis Club this afternoon at 1:30 p.m. And the Monday, Tuesday night league is scheduled for Monday evening at Belconnen Tennis Club with a 7:30 p.m. start. But if you want to find out more information on all of the other finals, you can go to www.tennis.com.au/ACT and just click on the compete tab, and all of the information will be there.
4: Tom George there, keeping an eye on all of the news in local tennis. Thanks, Tom.
5: Thanks very much, Hannah. Have a great day.

0: Australia have been the dominant force in women's cricket for nearly 50 years.
1: Australia has done it again. Australia clinches the T20 World Cup.
0: But without a current World Cup title, they face no shortage of challenges in their bid to return to the top. New Zealand, the current T20 champions. England, the constant threat. South Africa, a young team on the rise. India, a new force in the game.
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3: In case you missed it.
4: I don't know why they wouldn't take a shot at goal there and make it four converted tries, treating Canberra with disdain. Now probably score here, whether it be Nolan and then Iwase.
5: Jaunty's premonition.
6: Is this a prediction, Jaunty?
4: Yeah, they'll score.
5: It's like writing on the wall.
6: Nolan, then Iwase.
4: Yeah, in the six.
5: Jaunty's premonition.

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3: Today we are getting to know North Queensland Cowboys winger, Australian winger, called her once, scoring 5 tries in a test for Australia against PNG up in Brisbane. She's a great player in the NRLW, used to play sevens rugby for Australia. So there's a fair bit of her CV. Let's find out more about Ja'Kai Whitfeld. Hello, Ja'Kai. How are you going?
4: Hello. I'm good. Thanks so much for having me on.
3: My pleasure. I like to ask people how they fell in love with rugby league, but you kind of started in rugby union first, didn't you?
4: Yes. Yeah. I started in rugby union when I was about 14.
3: And you played for Australia in sevens rugby when you were how old?
4: So I first debuted for the national squad, like the Opens women's squad, when I was 18.
3: Yeah, okay. And then what drew you to rugby league?
4: I don't know. I just really, I really liked the opportunity to work outside of footy. I love my career outside of footy as well, so that's something I'm really passionate about. So for me, it's kind of getting the best of both worlds, love my footy and being able to do that, but also love being able to make a difference in my community and pursue that as well.
3: So what is your career outside of footy?
4: At the moment I work in Townsville as a youth corresponder, which is a task force between Queensland Police and Youth Justice. So I work with at-risk kids, at-risk youth in and out of the youth justice system. So that's something I'm super passionate about. I also work with Greg Inglis at the Garner Academy, which is his academy that he started post his career. So that's in preventative mental health, which is something I'm also super passionate about.
3: Well, yeah, what drove you or inspired you to those career options? That's fascinating.
4: I think probably a lot of my dad's work growing up. My dad was in the Defence Force. We moved around a lot, lived in Fiji, Darwin, spent a lot of time up there. We had a young girl live with us from out in Millingimby, which is one of the most remote communities in Australia. So I think probably my connection to her kind of like drew me, I guess, into like different regional and remote areas and supporting kids that don't often have the opportunities and lots of barriers out in their communities. So I think, probably my upbringing, always being taught and those values of giving back and supporting other people. So, probably my upbringing.
3: Unreal. Well, good for you, Ja'Kai Whitfeld. We are getting to know North Queensland Cowboys NRLW winger, Australian Gillaroos winger as well. What's the best piece of advice you've ever been given?
4: Probably your old cliche, never give up.
3: Never give up, good one. What's your achievement, it can be anything in life, that you're most proud of?
4: I feel like I'm going to go a bit sideways on this. I think one of my best achievements is probably being a big sister.
3: Oh, nice. Okay. That is a bit sideways. I love it.
4: Yeah.
3: What's your favourite sport other than rugby league or rugby union?
4: Oh, horse riding.
3: Okay. What's a bucket list sporting event you'd like to attend?
4: Maybe the Melbourne Cup.
3: Makes sense. Your favourite TV show as a kid, what was it?
4: I don't know if you call it a TV show. Was McLeod's Daughters a TV show?
3: Yeah.
4: Yeah, that.
3: What did you think it was?
4: I don't know.
3: McLeod's Daughter. What did you love about that show?
4: Oh, well, I grew up on a property, so...
3: Oh, right.
4: Rode horses, like, since I could walk. So my grandma, she used to, for every birthday and every Christmas, she would get me and my sister a season of McLeod's Daughters. So we absolutely love that.
5: Forget about trying to make Peter look bad. Let's show the court what a great parent you are.
6: Well, the way Bryce sees it, I have no history of stable relationships.
5: Because you put your heart and your soul into raising Charlotte.
6: Yeah, and I work too hard to look after her.
5: You stuck your neck out to keep Drovers afloat and make it a success. That shows commitment, Tess.
6: Oh, and she gets passed around by a bunch of adults.
5: More people to love her.
6: And I'm a weird organic farmer.
5: Big business organics is the way of the future. Don't forget that, Tess.
3: What about your favourite movie all time?
4: Maybe The Longest Ride, another horse one.
3: Okay, I can sense a theme here, Ja'Kai.
7: You know, I fell in love with you the first time I saw you. You're just the most amazing, beautiful girl I ever met, and somehow, I don't know, somehow you chose me. See, I love you so much, I just want you to be happy. Even if that happiness no longer includes me.
3: Something people may not know about you, a hidden talent of any sort?
4: Oh, a hidden talent. I don't know about hidden talent, but maybe something that people don't know about me. I used to live in Fiji.
3: Whereabouts did you live in Fiji? Because I love Fiji
4: in
3: so much.
4: In
3: Suva. Okay.
4: Yeah.
3: And was that with your dad's work?
4: Yep.
3: Yeah, right, okay. Shout out to all our listeners through Radio Australia, Plantation Island. Love you. See you soon. Now, what about you in the kitchen? Do you cook? And if so, do you have a signature dish?
4: I do cook. It depends who you ask if they say I'm a good cook or not. But my brothers and sisters always like my chicken pie.
3: I was going to say, who would I have to ask that would tell me you are a good cook?
4: Probably my brothers and sisters.
3: Okay, that's right. And what did you say was your best dish?
4: Chicken pie.
3: Oh, nice. Yeah. All right, now, Jakiya Whitfield, you are hosting a dinner party. Give me three people, they can be alive or dead, that you would invite.
4: Oh, I knew I was going to get caught up on this one. I was actually going to go back to the McLeod Daughters cast and say Stevie, Alex and maybe Claire.
3: You really have gone sideways, haven't you?
4: I don't know what to say.
3: Stevie, Alex and Claire. So of all the people on the planet, they're your three.
4: I don't know. They were the first people that came to my mind.
3: You didn't even know it was a TV show 3 minutes ago.
4: Yeah, I know.
3: Oh, fair dinkum. All right, what, if anything, scares you?
4: Oh, probably crocodiles, I think, especially living up in North Queensland.
3: More than reasonable. Where can we find you, Jakiya, on a day off?
4: On a day off. Up in Townsville, I love to go to, like, all the, like, Crystal Creek, all the little different creeks and stuff, and the little different water holes. The ones where there aren't crocodiles.
3: Yeah, very important caveat there. Do you have a favourite band or singer?
4: Maybe Luke Combs.
3: Okay, have you been to see him in concert, or what's the concert that your best one you've ever been to?
4: I've only ever been to one.
3: Right.
4: And it was Keith Urban.
3: Right.
4: Yeah.
3: We've got to get you out more, Jakiya.
4: I know.
3: Damn.
4: That was the first concert I went to, and I was like 22.

0: You're not a Swiftie or anything?
1: No, not enough to actually go to watch it.
0: Okay. Righto, we've got to get you active in the concert scene.
1: Yeah.
0: What's your favourite holiday destination?
1: My favourite holiday destination, I loved South Africa. I wouldn't say it was really a holiday, but I went there for footy. And I haven't really gone overseas a lot for a holiday, but I've travelled a lot for footy. So South Africa was probably the coolest.
0: Is that when you're playing sevens?
1: Yes.
0: Yeah, cool. Okay. What about then, if you haven't done much travel away from playing, what would be a bucket list destination for you?
1: I'd love to go back to America, like the country parts of America, like Arizona,
0: You like the desert?
1: Or I don't know if I'm going to say this right. I think I'm saying it wrong, but the Maldives?
0: No, Maldives is fine.
1: Maldives? Okay.
0: That's very different to the desert of Arizona. Wow.
1: Yeah, I don't know.
0: So what?

0: for the right joint, aren't you? Are you a reader? Do you have a favourite book or author or anything?
1: No, I don't. I think the last time I picked up a book was probably like when I was forced to in year 10.
0: Okay. Did you read the whole thing?
1: No, I actually did, but if you could believe it, it was like a horse book.
0: No way.
1: Yeah.
0: Was it about McLeod's daughter?
1: No, it wasn't, but it was the only book series I've ever read in my life and probably the only three books. I don't even remember what it was called, but...
0: Doesn't matter. I still can't believe you're inviting Stevie, Alex and Claire to your dinner party. Now,
1: well,
0: yeah.
1: I actually, my grandma, she, for like my 10th birthday, she got, I don't know how, but she had some connections and she got Stevie to call me on my 10th birthday.
0: Well, that's cool.
1: Yeah.
0: That's good God, grandma, well done.
1: I know, she really pulled through.
0: It might have been Stevie's only ever request for something like that, but that's awesome. What about... are you a handy woman at all? Can you build things? Have you ever built anything?
1: Oh, I'm sure my dad would like me to say yes, but I don't know. I feel like Emma Manselman up in Townsville, she's one of my good mates, and I feel like if I ever needed anything, she'd be my go-to gal.
0: So the happy hooker, she's good with her hands, is she?
1: Yeah. Oh, yeah. She bought a house up in Townsville, and she's literally renovated most of it by herself. So she's like... The handy woman.
0: Yeah, wow. Okay. Now, a few quick ones to finish, and we're talking to North Queensland NRLW and Australian Gillaroos winger Jakiya Whitfeld. What's your take on clowns, Jakiya? Great fun or terrifying?
1: Terrifying.
0: Yeah. Summer or winter?
1: Summer.
0: Chocolate or vanilla?
1: Chocolate.
0: Sweet or savoury?
1: Sweet.
0: Peanut butter, crunchy or smooth?
1: Smooth.
0: And the last one, Jakiya, this seems to be one that tells us everything we need to know about people. Tomato sauce, cupboard or fridge?
1: Probably the fridge.
0: Yes, you got it right. Jakiya Whitfield, after all of that, you passed the major test. Thanks for letting us getting to know you. Have a great season ahead.
1: Thank you. Thanks so much.

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1: I mean, I don't remember too many games, but it's one of the ones I remembered. It was just that physical.
0: Bob Murphy.
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0: 6 minutes past 11 on Canberra Grandstand. That is the message this morning. We'll keep fighting. That's what Australia will do. Were you watching the game this morning? Not the result we wanted. A loss for the Socceroos and back-to-back group stage match wins for the USA. The first time since 1930. But how good's this song, by the way, the official anthem? More on that anthem soon for the World Cup soccer and the role of a Canberran in the production of that song coming your way in this next hour. We will keep on fighting and two soft goals, I think, for the US, but Australia really wasn't good enough in the first half. It did feel like they lifted coming out in the second, though. In the Australian contingent of fans in the stadium watching from Seattle this morning was Canberra soccer fan Seamus Carr. And I spoke to him just before we went to air about what it felt like inside the stadium watching Australia play USA.
1: Oh, it was a lot of fun. It was a dream of mine to go to a World Cup. And it was the first time that my partner had come along with me. And we just had an amazing time just before the match, meeting up with our fellow Australians, singing and dancing in the streets, walking in and just being all together. It was just a great atmosphere, a lot of fun. It was electric. Bit of a shame about the result, but we stayed positive and we move on to the Paraguay game.
0: Were you sitting in amongst that crowd of yellow there, or were you out and in and amongst the USA fans?
1: Unfortunately, I was amongst the Australians, so it was we had a collective voice. We definitely were in an echo chamber because it sounded very loud and it sounded like we had the majority of fans. But I've watched a few of the clips back and I realised how many Americans were there, obviously for a home World Cup. But glad to be amongst my fellow countrymen and women singing along. And yeah, we just had a great time.
0: Was it just deafening in that stadium?
1: Absolutely. It was just by all fans. It was just, it was so loud. And even during the national anthem, everyone was singing, and the US had four choppers coming across when their national anthem was coming along. So it was a very loud day, and as you can probably hear from my voice, it's a bit from all the singing and yelling. But just overall, just such a fun, fantastic day.
0: It did feel like the Socceroos really lifted in the second half. Maybe they were missing the passion and fire in the first half, or the US were just too good. Did it feel like that at the ground? Did something change for the Socceroos?
1: It did. I think we unfortunately started off a little bit sluggish. And, you know, if you watch the other host nation, if you watch Mexico the day before in Canada, it just makes such a difference when you've got such a big crowd behind you. And unfortunately, I think we also had to deal with those conditions. But as the game went on in the second half, we made a few changes and the team settled a bit more. And it was good to see that the last sort of 30 minutes, we looked really good and we looked promising. But yeah, it was just a very intimidating environment and we're just a little bit behind the pace. And two quick goals and that was it.
0: Yesterday on Drive with Georgia Steins, we heard that you'd packed four different Aussie outfits, four different Australian jerseys that you could wear to the game. What did you end up picking?
1: I decided to go for the replica 1974 kit, which was a wise choice because I got a lot of compliments from when I met up with the thousands of Australians in the pubs. But I may need to change because I spilled a lot of water and was sweating a lot on it. So I'll move on to kit number 2 and 3 when we go to San Fran for the Paraguay game.
0: There was an entertaining moment in the final stages of the game where the ref went down what looked like to be with a cramp, reminding us of just how hot it was out there this morning for players and the refs as well. What was the reaction like from the crowd in those moments?
1: I have never seen that in any, not just soccer, in any professional sporting event. The official going down like that. And there was some questionable calls today which seemed to rouse up the crowd. So when we saw that, there was a lot of jeering and booing and we weren't too impressed with that. That being said, it was an incredibly funny moment and I think it was Jordan Boss who was helping stretch his cramp.
0: Yeah, Seamus, that is not something I've ever seen before, a player assisting the match official. On to Paraguay next, would you make any changes if you had Tony Popovich's role to the lineup for Australia?
1: I absolutely would. I think, Volpato came on and he just changed the game for us. But when he came on, he was just fantastic. He really energy and he did fantastic and really made the American backline sweat a little bit more. And I think we have to start Iracunda. It was good that he came on and he added a bit of energy. But I think we really need to start and start him next game and just come off strong because, it's going to be a crucial game and we really can't afford to be as slow as we were today. So then Torrey up number 9.
0: Canberra soccer fan Seamus Carr there in Seattle watching the game.

0: Budging on the Blind Side.
1: Nick Felder. Was he a great niggler or was he a dirty grub? He blew up the shark's mind.
0: Ryan HG.
1: Got into his head, set the explosives,
2: and
1: walked away and enjoyed the result.
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4: Hello, and thank you for downloading Sporting Witness from the BBC World Service with me, Simon Watts. Today I'm bringing you the story of a sports entertainer called Cameron Hughes. For 20 years, he's been making a living by dancing for crowds in Canada, the United States and beyond. If you follow the NBA, American football or Major League Ice Hockey, the chances are you've seen Cameron Hughes perform, busting some terrible dance moves and giving out T-shirts to the fans.
5: Imagine you're at a sporting event and there's a timeout of some kind and the camera pans to the fans. Suddenly it comes to me. I look like, oh, wow, I can't believe it's on me. I then decide, you know what? I'm going to get up. I'm going to go crazy. I'm going to get in the aisle. I'm going to rip open a shirt. And then the shirt I'm going to reveal is going to be from a team. I start dancing like a lunatic and I start throwing T-shirts in the crowd. And the crowd's looking at me, is this for real? And I keep going.
4: How would you actually describe your dancing style? Because it looks to me a bit like dad dancing.
5: I'm a really good bad dancer. I'm 6'4". I'm a big guy that's a bit manic. I flail my arms.
4: And you managed to make a career out of this.
5: Yeah, I've done this for 26 years. It started off as a joke and then a dare. And I performed for over 30 million people in 10 different countries.
4: Growing up in Canada, Cameron Hughes had dreamed of a career in sport. But like many of us, he just wasn't much good.
5: I got cut from my high school basketball team. Being on the team, you know, meant a lot. You wanted to wear, you know, the team jackets. And so being able to be part of the crowd was the next best thing for me.
4: Cameron became the loudest fan at any high school game and an enthusiastic beer guzzler at any team party. The next step came at college, where he transformed himself into Melonhead, complete, as the name suggests, with a large piece of fruit on his head.
5: My roommate was playing for my small college football team, and he said to me, you know, we need to get the crowd more fired up. It's too quiet. And I was like, okay. So I sat with it all week. By the Saturday, the day of the football game, I was like, you know what? I'm going to paint my face, my whole body purple. I'm going to get a purple cape, and I'm going to go get a watermelon. I'm going to carve it out on my head. And I'm going to walk into the stadium and I'm going to fire up the crowd. And it was a crazy experience, but kind of took the training wheels off in terms of working the crowd.
4: And then came Rocky the Raccoon.
5: I became the mascot for a ski hill. It was about a 7-foot-tall raccoon. I'll never forget the first time I went down the hill on skis. I was pretty confident that I could do it. And I missed the last gate and the head fell off and kids were screaming. I was screaming for the helmet. It lasted just one season, thankfully.
4: After that mascot phase, Cameron was ready to take off the masks and just be himself. The act that would make his career was born at a

0: particularly dull Ottawa Senators ice hockey match.
1: It was a everything just added up moment where my friend asked me to go to the game. It was a Saturday night, which is big in hockey in Canada. Nobody had been cheering for two periods, 8 minutes to go. And I look at my friend and I'm like, I need to do something. Why isn't anyone cheering? And he's actually like probably one of my shyest friends. And he's like, please don't do anything, right? And I was like, well, I need to. And the next whistle blew and there was a timeout and a song came on. It was We Are Family and I was possessed. I got up on my seat, looking at the crowd, and I started to dance on my seat. And everyone was looking at me in absolute disbelief. What's he doing? And then suddenly they were like, wait a minute, he's just trying to get the crowd going. And there was a buzz in the arena. And there was this adrenaline going through me, and I'm like, let's keep this party going. So I got up from my seat, went to the aisle, and started dancing up and down the aisle. And the place went absolutely nuts. The team came up to me after the game and said, hey, we want you to come back. And I was like, what do you want me to do? And they're like, just dance. And I've been just dancing for 26 years.
0: Cameron has been hired by teams including the New York Knicks, the Toronto Blue Jays, and the Las Vegas Golden Knights. His act is pure American-style crowd entertainment. But he says cheering does make a real difference to the players.
1: They all feed off the crowd. They sometimes are like, why isn't the crowd behind us? You know, they're down by a goal or a touchdown, or they're like, come on, they need the crowd. And I can't imagine how difficult it is for athletes to walk into an empty stadium right now. I think that you need that energy, you know, after a big play or you're in a bit of a slump, you need them to, you know, hey, come on, you've got this.
0: But some dedicated fans have criticized Cameron, seeing him as a fake who'll cheer on any team for money.
1: I've had some fans that found out I wasn't from that city and I was doing a lot of games there, and they were really upset to the point where some of them wrote me some nasty notes. And I understand, because when you put that jersey on, you become part of the team, you become part of the city and community. But at the end of the day, I've also never pretended to be a super fan of that team. I just want to come in, make that night, make that afternoon a little extra special for you and your friends and family, and be a little bit of an extra spark.
0: Arguably, one event stands out in Cameron's career, the 2010 Winter Olympics on home soil in Vancouver. The Canadian was booked for so many events that he actually had to train like any athlete.
1: They hired me for, I believe it was 26 games or something crazy. I was nervous, actually. I was like, I don't know if I could do this. This is insane. I actually got a nutritionist. I got a health coach. I got a trainer. And I was so fit, so focused, and it worked.
0: And you were at one of the greatest moments in Canadian sporting history, the gold medal in ice hockey.
1: I was asked to be neutral at the U.S.-Canada final gold medal game. And I was like, wait a minute, this is my last game. There's no way I'm going to be neutral here. So I threw on my Team Canada hockey jersey and I went extra crazy. And the crowd was tense because it went into overtime. And I was right behind the net when Sidney Crosby scored that magical goal. And, you know, all of Canada was celebrated, and one of the greatest moments of my career for sure.
0: You mentioned training. Have you ever actually got injured doing your dancing?
1: Dancing on stairs is tricky, and you know, I've only been hospitalized 8 times, which isn't too bad. I sprained my MCL. I kept going because I didn't really know how bad it was. 20 minutes later, I'm being wheeled out, going to the hospital. I fell down the stairs once in front of 12,000 people, and they all thought it was a joke. And I was like, I couldn't get up and no one was coming to help me. And I was like, I'm not kidding. I can't get up.
0: Cameron is still performing, but he was recently upstaged for probably the first time. A young fan with Down syndrome called Malcolm actually managed to outdance him.
1: It was Canada Sevens rugby. The song comes on and I turn around behind me and there's 5 young boys dancing. And I keep going and I keep going. And I turn around and there's one boy. And he has this grin like, hey, I'm here. And it's this young boy named Malcolm. So Malcolm then, I give him the t-shirts. I move out of the way and he starts dancing. He starts twirling the t-shirts and the crowd is going, I'm getting goosebumps talking right now. I'm going to cry. The crowd is like, all right, buddy, let's go. And you see him

0: and he's a really good dancer. And he has this smile on his face like, I'm going to keep going. And then we stop the music. He does this Usain Bolt move, and Malcolm and I start a slow clap with 35,000 people. And I've been on center court at the U.S. Open. I've met Roger Federer. I've had all these cool moments. And that was it. Because it's never been about me. It's been about empowering other people to get up and to have fun. And Malcolm was a star.
1: Cameron Hughes' autobiography is called King of Cheer. He was speaking to me, Simon Watts, for that edition of Sporting Witness. Thank you for listening. Goodbye.

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1: What could possibly go wrong?
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2: Getting to know you, getting to know all about you.
3: Let's get to know someone who's won four premierships with Penrith. We've had a bit to do with him here on ABC Sport, and we're going to be hearing a bit of him too throughout the 2026 NRL season. He's still plying his trade with Penrith. He's played for New Zealand. He's going to be off to the Perth Bears as an original in 2027. Scott Sorensen, how are you?
4: Really well, thank you, Andrew. Yeah, doing well, mate. How are you?
3: I couldn't be better. What's your nickname, apart from Sorrow, or is that it?
4: Sorrow, and it actually gets shortened. It gets down to Soz, S-O-Z. So right, that's how it goes.
3: Do you have a middle name?
4: Middle name is John. Scott John.
3: Okay, very traditional.
4: Yes.
3: What was the first job you ever had?
4: First job I ever had was actually a paper boy. So I'd load the cart up with the Telegraph and the Herald and roam the streets of Cronulla and Woolware and blow the whistle first thing in the morning and people would come out and grab the paper off me. So it was, first job, the local paper boy.
3: Oh, even in the days where you needed a whistle, how good.
4: Yes, exactly. Yeah, so times have changed, but yeah, that was my first job.
3: What did you get paid for that?
4: I actually got pretty well looked after. Obviously, you'd get your sort of a percentage of it, and then you'd just get your, your little tips on top. So, you sort of like collecting over $100 every time you go around. So nice. It wasn't too bad for, a 15, 16-year-old.
3: Yeah. Beautiful.
4: Yeah.
3: What about the first car you ever owned?
4: First car I've owned was, it was a Mazda 3, a black Mazda 3. I think it might have been like a 2007 model or something like that.
3: Okay.
4: Yes.
3: Now, do you remember Scott Sorensen / Soz when you fell in love with rugby league? It's in your family assuming.
4: I feel like it's been there since birth, to be fair. I guess I didn't really have a choice having family ties to the game and then having two older brothers as well that, you can compete with and wrestle with and play knee footy with in the lounge room, which mum obviously loved. But, I think at a very young age, I'd have to say, Andrew, probably around, 5 years old or something like that, definitely.
3: When did you realise that you could make a career out of this sport?
4: Look, that's a good question. I feel like I the SG ball age, so, 17, 18 years of age, you sort of have a desire to. Whether that's going to happen, you obviously don't. But I feel like, as you sort of come into those grades where, you're coming through your SG ball and you're under 20s and starting to, play a little bit more, full-time at that age, I think that's when it sort of really sunk in that, I absolutely love this. I've got a desire and a fire in the belly to make a career of this. So, around that age, mate, 18, 19, 20.
3: Now, away from rugby league for a while here, we'll really get to know you. The best piece of advice you've ever been given, what would that be?
4: Oh, that's a good question.
3: We get so many varied answers about this. It's quite fascinating.
4: There are. I've been lucky enough to be under some amazing coaches and amazing people away from the game as well and all walks of life. But one thing that just stays with me, Andrew, it's very basic, but it just works for me. It's just being comfortable in the uncomfortable. And I feel like that's just sort of like, sort of can go in any way of life, not just in football, but, away from football as well. So, I don't know, it just sort of resonates with me that, when times are tough and it's uncomfortable, just trying to be as comfortable as you can and trying to turn a negative into a positive.
3: What's an achievement in your life you're most proud of?
4: I can't go past being a dad, mate. I feel like that's right up there. And having three beautiful, healthy kids with my beautiful wife, Elle, I feel like that's definitely one of, if not one of, the biggest achievement for sure.
3: 100%. What's the best thing about being a dad?
4: Best thing about being a dad.
3: Because your kids range from weeks old to how old?
4: Yes, so I've got a 6-year-old. Four-year-old and a 6-week-old. So, I think the best thing about being a dad, like just if you're asking me, yeah, right now because of our newborn, is just watching the older two interact and just how obsessed they are with the youngest. Like that's just, yeah, beautiful to watch and very special. So I think I'm enjoying that right now. It's, yeah, awesome to see.
3: Aren't you in for a roller coaster, Scott Sorensen? How good. What's a bucket list sporting event that you'd like to attend? Well, even before then, do you have a favourite sport other than footy?
4: Like I do love the UFC, the Ultimate Fighting Championship. I can't say I'm absolutely in love with, but I do enjoy the Formula One as well. Mm-hmm. I don't mind a little bit of cricket and tennis as well. So I've been fortunate enough to go to a UFC event. I can't say I've done a Formula One or you know, I think an Australian Open or a Wimbledon would be pretty cool.
3: You haven't been to an Australian Open. You've got to get down there, mate. It's the best.
4: I know. Everyone that tells me that gets down there, it's incredible. So I think it'd probably have to be something along those lines.
3: I've got contacts. I can get you in. It'll only cost you a few hundred a day. Awesome.
4: Yeah. Yes, please.
3: What's your favourite TV show growing up as a kid?
4: Well, I didn't really get a hand on the remote having three older siblings, but I think I'd have to probably say maybe The Simpsons or something like that.
3: Our producer, Ralph Tucker, guessed that. That would be your response, The Simpsons.
4: Oh, well, yeah, that was probably the go-to, I reckon.
5: Sir, why don't you just use real cows?
6: Cows don't look like cows on film. You got to use horses.
5: What do you do if you want something that looks like a horse?
6: Usually we just tape a bunch of cats together.
3: Mind you, our previous getting to know you guest was Josh Papali'i. Yep. His favourite TV show to this day is Home and Away.
4: Oh, there you go. Or whatever floats your boat, I guess.
3: Both have been around for a long, long time. What about the big screen? What's your favourite movie of all time?
4: That's a good one. I think just like a classic, like The Gladiator or something. That's a really good movie. I enjoy that one.
3: Solid. I thought when you said classic, you're going with Gone with the Wind or something, but The Gladiator.
4: Not that far a classic, but yeah, The Gladiator.
7: My name is Maximus Decimus Meridius, commander of the armies of the North, general of the Felix Legions, loyal servant to the true emperor, Marcus Aurelius. Father to a murdered son, husband to a murdered wife, and I will have my vengeance in this life or the next.
3: Is there something about you, Scott, that people won't readily know about you? Do you have a hidden talent?
4: I wouldn't call it a hidden talent or anything, but I do enjoy going for a surf. So if that sort of answers your question, I do enjoy surfing and I can surf.
3: Can you cook?
4: Yes.
3: Ooh, what's your signature dish?
4: Yeah, look, obviously just a humble barbecue is probably the go-to for me, like cooking anything on the barbecue I do enjoy. But I've been getting the slow cooker out lately, which has been good. So, you know, I've been throwing, you know, a few lamb shanks in there or doing like a slow honey mustard chicken or something like that. So, yeah, something like that, I think, Andrew.
3: No, that should be clever. All right. Now, you've got the slow cooker out, Scott, and we are getting to know Penrith forward Scott Sorensen here on ABC Sport. You've got the slow cooker out and you've got the Barbie bustling along. You've got a bar working in the background. You are hosting a dinner party. Which three people, alive or dead, are you inviting?
4: Oh.
3: This always gets people and then we get some staggeringly good answers.
4: Like, it's hard being like three.
3: I know. We'll start with one. Start at the beginning.
4: I'm going to have to go like a sports person, that I'd love to sit down and chat with. It's probably Michael Jordan.
3: Okay.
4: I'd love him to come.
3: He's getting a few invites, by the way.
4: Oh, is he?
3: Yeah,
4: definitely. For some reason, I'd probably like to just sit down with Donald Trump. I reckon he'd be a bit of a character and a few, you know, some interesting conversations. And probably Shane Warne as well.
3: Right. What a good mix.
4: Yeah, athletes, but good stories, you know, icons. I reckon that'd be pretty cool.
3: You better wear a shirt with number 23 on your back then with Michael Jordan Warney there.
4: I didn't even think about that.
3: There you go. So it might be your secret favourite number.
4: Yeah.
3: What if anything scares you?
4: I don't know if I should say this. I might pull up in the box. There might be something there for me the next time I come and hang out with the team.
3: Don't tell me it's like Hoffy's cotton wool balls.
4: No. I'd probably have to say snakes, to be honest. I'm not the biggest fan of snakes.
3: Louie. Snakes.
4: There you go. Exactly. I knew that was coming.
3: Yeah. all right. Tell us about your favourite singer or band.
4: Favourite brand, I'd probably have to say the Red Hot Chili Peppers. I enjoy them. Mm-hmm. I think they're a pretty cool band.

0: Kiss.
1: Best. Yeah. What's the best concert you've ever been to?
2: Best concert. You know what? A few years ago, I actually went to a Kanye West concert, and I thought that was pretty cool and done really, really well. So, yeah, I'd have to say them.
1: Really? You'd nearly have to pull my arm off to go and see him. But there you go.
2: I know. It was just like a late invite, and I ended up going, and I actually had a great time.
1: See, they're the best ones when you don't really expect
2: when it's
1: anything.
2: Planned.
1: Yeah. What's your favourite holiday destination?
2: Well, I can't say I've done a whole lot of travelling just yet, but if it's for myself and the family, we always like to head over to Bali, so probably over there.
1: Okay, Bali family. What about a bucket list destination?
2: Yeah, I'd love to go over and it'd be a choice out of sort of like heading to Italy. I'd love to go and see Italy and Rome, and I'd love to go to New York City as well, so... Those two, for sure.
1: What is it with your footy players not going on holidays? Because Josh Papaletti last time I asked him, and he said, never been on a holiday that's not, you know, footy, travelling, and best concert you've ever been to? Never been to a concert? What are you, are that knackered in the off-season?
2: Oh, I don't know. I just, maybe that, and it's the last thing you want to do is get on planes and
1: travel again. Yeah.
2: It's just sort of, you just have that little window at the back end of the year and you just kind of want to relax, you know?
1: So. Yeah, chill at home, mate. I'm all for that too.
2: Yeah, that's it.
1: All right, a few quick fire ones to finish with. What's your take on clowns, Sorrow? Great fun or terrifying?
2: Oh, it's great fun.
1: Okay.
2: Yeah.
1: Now, summer or winter?
2: Summer.
1: Chocolate or vanilla?
2: Chocolate.
1: Sweet or savoury?
2: Sweet.
1: Peanut butter, crunchy or smooth?
2: Smooth.
1: And the last one, Scott, this tells us everything we need to know about a person.
2: Here we go.
1: Tomato sauce, cupboard or fridge?
2: Cupboard.
1: Scott Sorensen, you're a national disgrace. All right, mate.
2: I've always figured, why do you want to get cold sauce on hot food? It just doesn't make sense to me.
1: To cool it down. Or let me just offer you this bit of advice. Read the label. Scott Sorensen, good fun getting to know you, mate. We'll catch you in the box soon. We'll be watching you weekly, of course, for the Panthers.
2: Appreciate it. Thank you very much.

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4: Getting to know all about you.
5: Yes, getting to know you last year, we got to know all the members of the ABC Rugby League commentary team that have become familiar with you over X amount of years. So this year, we're going to try and get to know some of your favourite NRL players and some of ours favourites that we get to speak to from time to time through every National Rugby League season. And let's see what we find out. I still think the most alarming thing we discovered in 2025 was Ryan Hoffman, the former Melbourne Storm star's absolute fear of cotton balls. What scares you the most?
6: Cotton wool balls.
5: Okay, I can't let that go. Why?
6: I just hate the way they feel. I don't like the texture of them, and I just get the heebie-jeebies every time I see one, or if one even touches me. I cannot touch them. I cannot be in the same room as them.
5: Cotton wool balls scares you the most. Okay.
6: Nah, I'm getting shivers and goosebumps right now just thinking about it.
5: Wow. All right. I'll move on. Let's find out, speaking of the Melbourne Storm, what Josh King, their front rower, may or may not be afraid of. He's on the line. G'day, Josh.
7: Hey, mate, how you going?
5: Mate, I don't know whether you're scared of cotton balls, but Hoffy is fair dinkum.
7: Nothing that weird. Yeah, he's a bit strange, old Hoff, so that doesn't surprise me.
5: We're down there earlier this year, and Luke Lewis mentioned cotton balls. Mate, I'm serious, he climbed up the wall. Just for your own knowledge, next time you bump him.
7: I remember that.
5: Yeah. All right, well, let's get to know you, Josh King. We know you as the front row of the Melbourne Storm. What's your nickname?
7: All the boys call me Kingy.
5: Oh, that's pretty dull.
7: Yeah, pretty basic, isn't it? Boring.
5: What about when you're at school? Do you have anything better? I suppose name lends itself to just adding the Y, doesn't it?
7: Yeah, that easy.
5: What about what's your middle name?
7: John.
5: Josh John King. Okay. Yeah. What was your first job?
7: First job, I was an apprentice electrician.
5: Okay. And your first car?
7: First car, I had a little Kia Rio sedan that I used to put around in, a little red one.
5: Oh, how good. I've got a little yellow one. They're very, very good.
7: Lovely.
5: When and how did you fall in love with rugby league?
7: Probably when I was in high school, I reckon. That's when I really fell in love with the game. I started when I was 13 and, it was at the start just running around with mates. But as I sort of progressed a little bit and realised that start making a little bit out of it and making some rep teams, that's when I really started to love being able to get better and challenge myself.
5: So, yeah, what part of that journey was it when you thought, damn, I can make a career out of this?
7: Probably wasn't until I was about 18, I reckon. I made my first sort of reps team with the Newcastle Knights and things sort of started to get a little bit serious and, get a manager and all those sorts of things. So around that point, like, I guess I've always tried pretty hard and tried to be the best version of myself, but around that time it started to get a little bit more serious and, really putting some effort into trying to make the most of the opportunities I get.
5: Now, this can be footy-related, it can be from family or other people in your life, but the best piece of advice you've ever received, what would that be?
7: Probably hard work beats talent.
5: Hard work beats talent. Is that a Craig Bellamy mantra?
7: Craig does speak about that a little bit, actually, yeah. Hard work beats talent when talent doesn't want to work hard.
5: Yeah, nice. What's an achievement in your life you're most proud of?
7: I think, being a professional rugby league player, a lot of our life and our achievements fall around that a fair bit. And I guess for me, coming down to Melbourne Storm, that was something that I was just so proud of. And to be part of this club now, such a successful club for such a long time. I've played 100 games down here now, so that's probably one of my biggest achievements in life and certainly in my rugby league career.
5: In terms of other sports, do you have a sport that you love other than footy?
7: Oh, I actually really like the F1, funnily enough. It was just been down on in Melbourne.
5: Is that from the doco?
7: I got into it. I went last year. I only just sort of started watching Drive to Survive after I went last year. Went last year to it and just, yeah, it was really cool, the atmosphere and so much more that goes on behind the scenes that you don't see or don't really hear about, and just the tactics of it all. So it was, yeah, really cool to watch and go down there at Albert Park again this year and see them all race around.
5: Well, you've done that now. So what's a bucket list sporting event you'd like to go to?
7: Ooh, bucket list. I think I don't really watch it. I don't follow it, but I don't think like the Super Bowl would just be unbelievable. I think you can't go past that. That would be a real experience.
5: Yeah, I reckon many will share that, going to a Super Bowl. Let's change the page a little bit. Your favourite TV show as a kid?
7: As a kid, when I was real little, I used to love Fireman Sam.
5: Did you?
7: Yeah, Fireman Sam.
5: Yeah, good. I'll be there.

0: I watch that with my kids, so I'm a lot older than you are. What about movies, Josh? Your favourite movie of all time?
1: Pretty boring. Like the Shawshank Redemption's got to be up there for everyone, but yeah. I love comedies as well. Like Step Brothers, The First Hangover, a few like that. Dumb and Dumber. Them ones are always good to watch.
2: Starts with an S. So swing, swami, slippy, slappy, slimmin, salmon, simmon, Swanson.
3: Maybe it's on the briefcase. Look on the.
2: Oh yeah, it's right here. Samsonite. I was way off. I knew it started with an S, though.
4: Just when I think you couldn't possibly be any dumber, you go and do something like this. And totally redeem yourself!
0: Dumb and Dumber and The Hangover are two of the funniest things I've ever seen, so I appreciate it. Yet my favourite movie was the same, Shawshank Redemption.
1: Easy.
0: Well, is there something about you, a hidden talent, something that we don't, or even your teammates don't know about you, Josh?
1: Probably one that I mentioned earlier, that I'm actually a qualified electrician. A lot of the boys don't realise that, especially the young boys who are only 20 years old.

0: sort of kind of. I haven't done it for a long time now, so I'm qualified, but I don't know if I'm competent.
1: We are getting to know Melbourne Storm front rower Josh King on this Sunday afternoon. What about in the kitchen? Can you cook?
0: Nah, not a great cook. Like, I can cook to save my life, but I'm not real. I certainly don't have a passion for it. I'm pretty basic. I just keep it to me: protein, veg, and a bit of carbs. Chicken, rice, and veggies, or salad if it has to be.
1: Oh, well, you've got some range there. So if you did have to cook to save your life, you'd be able to do it.
0: Yeah, that's right. I can do it. The air fryer is my best friend. I love the air fryer. Nice and easy.
1: Yeah, how good are they? This question, I love getting the answers from my colleagues and now from you footy players. You get to host a dinner party and you've cooked your protein dishes. Which three people, alive or dead, are you inviting?
0: Yeah, this one's tough, isn't it? There's so many that you'd love to chat to. Thinking about it, like, I think Roger Federer would be someone that I'd love to have, and he's had such a successful career.
1: He'd be very nice and polite too, wouldn't he?
0: Yeah, that's right. Seems like a really good person.
1: Yeah.
0: Maybe like Michael Jordan, mm-hmm. he'd be unbelievable. And I don't know, throwing a rogue one, I reckon he'd be a fair bit of fun, pretty wild. Free Mercury.
1: Yeah, well, and apart from anything else, he could entertain up a storm.
0: Yeah, that's right.
1: Oh, I like that. That is a mix. Roger Federer, Michael Jordan, Freddie Mercury. Does anything scare you? Please don't say cotton balls.
0: Does anything scare me? I'm not a massive fan of heights. I don't get heaps on heights. I don't think I have any crazy fears, like fears of cotton balls or snakes or anything like that, but certainly things I'd rather stay away from, yeah.
1: What are your favourite hobbies, Josh?
0: Favourite hobbies? I wouldn't say I'm not a golfer or anything. A lot of the boys like getting out and going and play golf or anything like that. I enjoy down in Melbourne, obviously, it's nice to get out into the city and go out for dinners or go for coffees with the boys. It's got such a great food culture down here, so I enjoy trying new food and different things like that. And getting out, and I guess for me, I'm getting a bit older, so sort of start to think about life outside of footy. So I spend a lot of time in my days off meeting with different people and trying to work out what maybe in the next few years I might be able to transition into after footy.
1: Oh, gosh, you sound like another Luke Lewis. Do you have a favourite band or singer?
0: I'm a big Ed Sheeran fan. I do like Ed. Nice and casual, nice and cruisy sort of a voice. So,
1: did you go and see him when he was out here?
0: Yeah, I've been and seen him twice now.
1: Oh, okay.
0: A week or two ago in Melbourne at the Marvel Stadium, but that when he played at the MCG a couple of years ago, I went to that as well. That was unbelievable.
1: So is it Ed or someone else the best concert you've ever been to?
0: Ed at MCG, I think there was 110,000 people or something there that night in 2023 maybe.

0: Your favourite holiday destination, Josh?
1: Favourite holiday destination. Europe was really good. I've been and done a fair bit of Europe. Haven't done Greece. I'd love to go back to Greece and Spain. Europe, I went to Japan a couple of years ago. That was amazing as well. So there's a couple there.
0: You mentioned you're an electrician. Are you handy around the house in any other ways? Do you have a best achievement putting something together?
1: Probably my old man, mum and dad live on a bit of land back home on a farm, and dad built a big shed to store all of his tools and tractors and stuff in, and he made me wire that up, big high bay shed. So that's probably one of my best, I reckon, best electrical jobs I've done. Nice at the end of the day to see all that finished.
0: Yeah, gosh. All right, now we'll get some quick fire ones here to finish. What's your take on clowns? Great fun or terrifying?
1: I don't get around clowns much. I think it's the environment that you're in as well. If you're in a dark alley with a clown, that would be absolutely terrifying. But at a six-year-old's birthday party, I think I can handle it.
0: Fair. Summer or winter?
1: Summer.
0: Chocolate or vanilla?
1: Chocolate.
0: Sweet or savoury?
1: I love savoury, but I'm a big sweets guy. Go with sweets.
0: Peanut butter, Josh, crunchy or smooth?
1: I reckon now, crunchy. When I was a kid, I couldn't stand the crunchy peanut butter, but I think as I've gotten older, I've just matured a bit more. Now I'll go crunchy.
0: Right. And finally, this is the big one to me. This tells me all you need to know about a human being. Tomato sauce, cupboard or fridge?
1: Fridge.
0: Attaboy. You're a champion. Josh King, so good to get to know you, mate. Appreciate your time. We'll catch you soon here on ABC Sport.
1: Thanks, mate. Great to chat.

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1: They still go Australia, but there it is. History in Seattle for the United States. Their first double victory to start a group stage since 1930, the inaugural World Cup in Uruguay.
2: After the elation of Turkey, welcome back to Earth for the Socceroos. Australia humbled in Seattle by the United States as big names like Robert Kennedy Jr., Marshawn Lynch, Paris Hilton and Ciara looked on. Again, Tony Popovich made big selection calls, dropping both goal scorers from their opening victory. This time, the gamble did not pay off. At times, it felt like a chasm in class and tactics. What went wrong? What comes next? Why the Socceroos fans have cause for some optimism? Mark Schwartz is here. Let's get to it. I'm Patrick Stack. This is ABC Sport Daily World Cup Special. Mark Schwartzer is historically Australia's safest pair of hands, and we need that security today because Australia just copped the 2-0 defeat to the United States. Mark, let's go emotion then analysis. What's your emotion after that?
3: Oh, really disappointment because I felt that we didn't give ourselves a chance in the first 45 minutes. I thought tactically was wrong, selections were wrong. And, you know, we talk off the back of what they did against Turkey, and it was absolutely spot on. This time round, I think the changes were not effective. If anything, that hurt us a bit today. We lacked any real out. We lacked the threat of Iran Kunduran behind. Disappointing, really. I felt that we, and then when we did start to come into the game more second half, you could see the US were respectful and realized, you know, they knew that we possessed danger. They knew we had pace. And we chased the game so much and we just lacked any real kind of cohesion at times. And I also think second half, with the substitutions at halftime, taking Mo Touré off, I thought wasn't the right decision either. I thought he should have stayed on. I thought he should have stayed with Iran Kunda, unless he's feeling something, unless he's injured or he's copped a knock. Other than that, I find that's where I think it was wrong. Got wrong today.
2: We're drawn to the selections out of the gate of dropping Nestori Iancunda and Connor Metcalf from the starting lineup for Lupale, Lekki preferred. The argument appears to be that, you know, Metcalf has played very little week to week at club level. Give him a rest. Iancunda, let's use him as an impact player. How did it shape what we saw? And did we kind of, in some ways, lose this game at selection?
3: I think it changed our balance, certainly in midfield. And look, often, you know, you talk about these sort of things and it's like you're directing criticism at people. And look, there's no doubt, you know, Matthew Lecky, Felipe, they're good players. If Lecky, in his instance, has played for Australia for such a long period of time, has been a fantastic player. I just felt lack of game time, not really up to speed. It didn't suit him this game. And Felipe, I think he's a good player. But today wasn't his day, and I think the changes certainly disrupted us. And it was just disappointing to give away two goals. I thought we were also a little bit unlucky with the goals, an own goal, and then the second was a huge deflection that just fell for the US. So we're a little bit unlucky, but also we didn't help ourselves at all.
2: Tony Popovich has been effusive in his praise for Lecky before he picked the squad. When he picked the squad, he's selected him here.
4: I think the luxury of Matthew Lecky is that he can play anywhere. He has experience and maturity that you don't need a week or two of training in a position with him. You can basically show him a video and he would know what to do.
2: Did he get burned from his own loyalty? Has his loyalty bitten him here?
3: I don't think his loyalty has. Look, there's no doubt Matthew Lecky's been a great servant for the Socceroos and also I think a really important player to have in the squad here at this World Cup with all of his experience. So, and with the group of players that we have. So I think his place in the squad is a valid one, right? And obviously Tony Popovich speaks very, very highly of him and thinks very highly of him, which is completely understandable, and I have to agree. I just don't think it was the right game for him. And I think, you know, listening to Popper post-match, he didn't mention the first half. It was all about the second half. And that's the positivity. It's got a massive game to go.
5: Yeah, reaction was very good. We did very well in the second half. We created opportunities. We were very aggressive. We won all the duels in the second half. So when you do that, you have a chance. So there's something to build on for the next match.
3: The fact of the matter is, I think behind closed door, he'll know he got that wrong. I think he'll know desperately that he got those changes to his starting lineup wrong, and he knows. I think he'll have a better idea moving forward what team he's going to start in the third game.
2: There were positives to draw from the second half, and I think that Socceroos fans, that's why they'll have a

0: level of frustration because it can feel like an opportunity missed. Metcalf and Volpato in particular seem to be huge positives. Christian Volpato, to drive into him on his Socceroos debut, what did you see from the 22-year-old?
1: A lot of energy, a lot of movement, and also a bit of an attitude, which is great. Like an attitude of this stage isn't too big. He wasn't feeling out of his depth. He felt like he could grab the game by the scruff of the neck. Unfortunately, it didn't quite fall for him. You know, he had a great chance to get a decent shot off on goal. Unfortunately, got too far underneath it. I think there's a lot of positives. I think it's a good start for Volpato. I think he's someone that I think will certainly be in Popper's mind about whether or not he starts him in the last game against Paraguay. And if he doesn't, he'll certainly be someone I think he'd bring on sooner in the game. And look, I think Connor Metcalf has shown in the first game how well he's played. And I think he seems like a player now that is primed to be playing every game for the Socceroos in that midfield. I get he struggled for game time. He hasn't had as many game time as one would probably have hoped. However, I think that performance in the first game showed that he can certainly last 70, 80 minutes and do a really, really good job.
0: It was intriguing as well to see the way that the Socceroos grew into this match. And I just wonder broadly, do you sense that they struggled with the occasion and the atmosphere in that first half at all?
1: I think so. I think a little bit. There's a number of things. I think, like I said, I think the outlet for the Socceroos wasn't the same as it was against Turkey. Without Aaron Kunda on that, Moturé was even more isolated. Didn't really have the support that he needed. I thought the path, you know, the service to him wasn't anywhere near as good as it was against Turkey. So there were big challenges in that regard tactically. But I also felt that we got a little bit caught up with the occasion.
2: Now the wave of noise starts at Seattle Stadium.
1: Playing a home nation, we've never done that before. You know, there's a good mixture of players in this squad of experience and inexperience, but every one of them for the very first time have played against a host nation at a World Cup. So it's the first time the Socceroos have done it. So I feel that that occasion slightly got the better of us. However, the second half was certainly more positive. But I think we would have even been. I think we would have been more effective in the second half if Moturé had stayed on.
0: Let's just break down the goals for a moment. Cameron Burgess, geez, never want to score an own goal. You certainly don't want to do it at a World Cup against the host nation. Was there anything he could do with such an awkward ball?
1: No, I don't think necessarily. I think he got caught a little bit out of sync, out of stride with the ball, and he couldn't quite get his leg up and move. You know, get the clearance on the ball. Went with his left. Sometimes you just want him to put it, you know, just put the bat through it, as they say, right? You know, just keep the motion really simple and get your foot through the ball and make the clearance. Look, it happens really quickly. You run towards goal. He's well aware of the threat, you know, of getting this wrong, and unfortunately got it wrong.
2: Get on the burst, near post, and it's in for the United States.
1: I think Patrick Beach got a little bit caught in two minds. Didn't go for it, really. I mean, if he doesn't go for it, should turn back on his line. Not that that's going to make any difference in terms of where the ball ends up in the back of the net, but I think Cameron Burgess thinks that Patrick Beach is going to dive for it. I feel that's the case because he kind of starts to go and then stops. And then that's when Cameron sort of gets caught out a little bit and just gets his stride wrong. Look, it happens. You know, your defenders are in a difficult situation when that ball comes in that danger zone. You've got to give the US credit for getting that ball in that really dangerous area. When you do get a ball in there and get runners in the box, these sort of things can happen. We didn't do that enough. We did it a couple of times in the game, but not enough.
0: The second one was, you know, really weird. Like initially ruled out as offside, ultimately overturned by the video assistant referee. Paul Okon Sr. made the point at halftime that he felt as though Patrick Beach had been impeded. Tony Popovich was clear in the aftermath of the game that he felt at times they were got the wrong side of the refereeing throughout the fixture.
3: Yeah, I think today was, I wouldn't say the best day for the referee. And, you know, he certainly... we felt we were Australia today with the referees, but you know, overall, we weren't good enough in the first half.
0: Does it seem to you as though that goal was legit, or is it, you know, are we in sour grapes territory? How do you see it?
1: The initial shot obviously catches us out, right? So it's a decent shot, and the fact that it hits someone and flies up in the air, that's what catches us out. Patrick Beach is diving full stretch to his right, and by the time he gets back up again, just can't get ahead of Freeman with that ball as it pops up in the box. Freeman was clearly onside. I'm not quite sure how much of an influence, the other US

0: player. I can't remember who it was anymore. He clearly makes a movement towards the ball. He clearly makes out as if he's going for the ball. So, I mean, look, I think it's one of those ones where it's a really grey area. I mean, I think sometimes, I think we're seeing it more and more that the referees and the video assistant are going to let those ones go and they're going to give in favour of the goal scorer. But I think there's a valid reason to suggest that there was an impediment. But the question is by how much and how much did it actually influence Patrick Beech? So I'm not quite sure that's overriding. I think for me, the fact is he's onside. We get really, really unlucky with the deflection. And, you know, you just got to take it on the chin. You know, look, there are other decisions in the game where you think maybe on another day, maybe against a different opponent, maybe the referee would have blown it differently. And I think as a host nation, with all that pressure and all the support, you're going to get those decisions more often not go against you. There are other decisions in the game as well, you know, where I felt that Richards clearly doesn't go for the ball. He just looks to get Aaron Kunder out of the way, just completely shoulder charges him. Whether he's going to get the ball or not as it goes through the keeper is irrelevant. If it's a foul, it's a foul. And then the other run into the box. I know there's no intent to foul Aaron Kunder, but there's definitely a coming together of the legs, definitely a trip. And I mean, I was listening to the US coverage and they have a referee on there and he's saying, look, there's no intent. He didn't see him. I don't think that really matters. What's the difference? If a ball bounces in the box, how often do we see it? A defender looks to clear it. And as he clears it, the attacker runs in between and he gets a touch on the ball or he gets himself in that position. If the defender cleans him up, it's the same thing for me. So I'm a bit confused with that one.
1: Yeah, it's like telling a policeman that you didn't mean to speed, officer, but if you've sped, you've sped.
0: Yeah, that's right. Yeah, it's a strange one. That is a really interesting one because I don't get that one. I feel that there's a clear coming together. There's a clear taking of his legs in the box, intentionally or not intentionally. It doesn't matter. It's a foul for me.
1: Yellow cards for Chikati, Suta, Boss, Italiano. Are they tightrope areas now for the game against Paraguay? You know, is that danger?
0: Yeah. Potentially, yeah, absolutely. I mean, they are. And, you know, the problem is now we're in a situation where 3 points could technically still get you through, but do you want to risk it? You know, you want to get your best team out there to get the result we need. You need a result. You need a result to get through to the next round or to definitely certainly shore up your entry into the round of 32. And that's what we need to make sure we do. So I feel that it's imperative that we play our strongest team.
1: Who is that strongest team, Mark Schwarzer?
0: I think Aaron Kunder has to come back in the side. There's no doubt about it for me. Conor Metcalf has to come back in the side. The question mark will be whether he sticks with a back three. Does he go with a back four? Probably still sticks with a back three. He took Cameron Burgess off at halftime. Is that going to influence his decision-making into the final game? I don't think it necessarily should. I think that the back three of Chikati, Suta and Burgess have done really well. Today wasn't particularly, you know, Cameron's day, but that was more unfortunate in terms of the way we conceded. And I think he had to make more attacking-minded kind of substitutions at halftime to try and get ourselves back in the game. But so for me personally, he stuck with him for the first two games. I would still definitely go with him in the third game. But, you know, we've seen already Popper doesn't mind making some massive calls.
1: Would you expect Christian Volpato to start?
0: Look, the question mark then is if I'm saying that Aaron Kunder should start, Mo Touré is a given for me as well. And if Conor Metcalf comes back in the side, you're either then leaving out Ocon Engstler or Aiden O'Neill. And I think both of those have been superb. I thought both of them were good today. Again, worked really hard. Was it their best game? No, but they were certainly one of our better players in the game today. So I would find it interesting to see who he leaves out because it's a tough call because someone has to miss out. Maybe he doesn't, you know, start with Volpato. Maybe he brings him on earlier in the game.
1: Paraguay looms, obviously, and we're recording before Paraguay v. Turkey because we want to get this into the feeds of Socceroos fans as soon as possible. It's easy to think about Paraguay being, you know, the easiest opponent Australia has in this group. This is a nation that's mixed it with, like, the best in South America and had huge results against nations like Argentina, Brazil, etc. I just wonder, how will we approach that mentality-wise? Because it seems to me, even the talking to you, watching the discourse elsewhere, that the conversation is a desire to try and play some football and try to control possession a bit more, try to play less in transition with more impetus. That might be easier said than done against a nation like Paraguay, who we assume is the easiest game, but, you know.
0: Yeah, they're definitely not the easiest game. I don't think for any reason. I mean, it's going to be equally as difficult as against Turkey or the US, just different type of opponent. I thought they were very poor against the US. US did play well, but I still felt that Paraguay were very

0: very poor. I had higher expectations of their performances in this group so far. Tonight's a really big one for them. If they don't get a result against Turquia, then it makes it really, really difficult for them against us. Either way, they'll still feel, even if they don't get the win, they'll be looking to try and finish in that third spot, which means that it basically will be a case of they're going to have to try and beat us and beat us by a number of goals to give them a chance to get through the knockout stages. So whatever happens, the third game's massive. It's a massive game. Whatever the result is tonight for the Socceroos, they need a result. There's no doubt about it whatsoever. But again, the result really depends on what happens tonight in the game against Turquia and Paraguay.
1: Just finally, you've lived this scenario, like 2006, booming win out of the gates against Japan, back to earth against Brazil. What's the key to mentally resetting if you're this Australian group?
0: Yeah, the difficulty is I feel like from this game against the US, the general feeling will be they didn't really give themselves a chance in that first 45 minutes. They gave themselves a mountain to climb. And that's the disappointing element. So you'll come away from this thinking that was a missed opportunity to get a result. I feel like we should have got a result in the game if we played our best, if we played near our best. I don't think the US played anywhere near their best. I thought we made it easier from the first half. They took their chances one way or the other, own goal, but delivery in the box. And then obviously Freeman's fortunate sort of ball up in the air that he's able to get on the end of, which he did really well. And I think second half, we showed that if you take the game to the US, there are vulnerabilities there. And if we tactically got it right in the second half, we could have certainly even made some bigger inroads on the US today. Unfortunately, that wasn't the case. We've lost the game. US was, you know, a top of the group. And now it's about us going in through this next game. So the difference is when we were in 2006, we played against Brazil, which nobody gave us a chance. And we felt we came away from it with a little bit more credibility. We felt a little bit harshed on by as well, but we felt that we gave ourselves every opportunity, and we also came away from the game with a little bit of credibility against the mighty Brazil at that time. So there's a slightly different mindset. They've got to lift themselves up. They've got to get back down to work. They've got to recover, making sure that players are in the right mindset physically as best as they possibly can to now go all out to make sure we get the result against Paraguay.
1: Mark Schwartz, a tough morning for Australian football fans, but it remains hope. There's a lot more to play out at this Football World Cup. Thanks so much for your time.
0: Pleasure.
1: No headlines today. 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Rolling coverage there. We will be back Monday with an episode. I'm Patrick Stack. 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
5: Four refugees. Another refugee, Frank Lowy, at the other end of the age scale, now in his 90s, of course, at John Howard's invitation, restructured and created the modern Australian soccer success, which is the Socceroos. And he's also a bit of a gift to Australia. Not only created Westfield, created the modern soccer movement, but and philanthropic organisations, but he's also given us another gift. His submission to the Royal Commission on Anti-Semitism has a message way beyond anti-Semitism, I think, and way beyond refugees. What he says is, what I did with soccer created an architecture for cultural change that we can apply to create cultural and social change in Australia now. And I just want to read the last sentence from his submission to the Royal Commission, which says, only the government can lead a movement away from racism by using all of its tools, including moral, financial and legislative powers, to show we are a multicultural society that supports all of our citizens wherever they come from. Thank you, Frank.
6: There you go. Thank you all very much for joining us this morning. Finally, Pauline Hanson has a new title bestowed upon her in rather theatrical fashion by her biggest backer. We'll leave you with Australia's richest person taking inspiration from the world's richest person. Thanks for watching.
7: Can you all sound like bulldozers, please? come on, I want some bulldozer noise. Pauline, can I... Oh, beautiful. You might remember Elon Musk was